0: Come along. Eyes down, we've got a full house. Thank you. That's more like it. Now, eat it. Sit next to me, please.
1: If it's all the same to you, Sir Charles, I think I feel safer sitting over... Ow!
0: Gutter. Now park on it and shut up.
1: Sir Charles, I really must...
0: No, you mustn't. You should have thought of that before.
2: Excuse me, Father.
0: No, and that applies to you as well. Now, gentlemen, I have asked you here this morning to discuss the new posthumous speedboat project. Carry on, Frank.
2: Thanks very much. Well, gentlemen, in association with the Stokes Company of Comfy Campers Limited...
0: What? Stoney Comfy Campers Limited? Right. If I'd known that was the name of his blasted firm, I'd have scrubbed around the whole thing.
2: Right. Anyway, our technical department has now produced a polystumer boat shell, and they are at present fitting an outboard motor.
0: When can we hope to see the blasted thing in action?
2: I've arranged a demonstration for this afternoon, Father.
0: This afternoon? Where?
2: In our back garden.
0: Eh?
2: I've got a clearance for a trial run in the Thames outside at 3 o'clock this afternoon.
0: Have you? I'll take 64, it belts straight down the river and knocks 7 kinds of brick dust out of the Woolwich Ferry.
2: You better not.
0: Why, have you got shares in it?
2: No, but the government have got shares in British United Plastics.
0: Don't remind me. They keep copying Sirtex off me at the same time as they're copying a divvy off the company.
2: That's why I've invited some observers from the Ministry of Defence down to watch the trials at the same time.
0: You what? Are you out of your tiny distorted think box?
2: Not at all. If it works, we could pull off a big order for polystumer landing craft for the army.
0: Oh, delusions of grandeur, polystumer landing craft. I can see it all now. If the blasted thing works, we shall be meeting the next budget on our own. If it goes wrong, we shall have to go into voluntary liquidation.
3: With respect, Sir Charles, I think your son's shown a lot of initiative. If the trials are a success this afternoon, I think we should seriously consider making a takeover bid for Comfy Campers Limited.
0: Over my dead body, Mr. Benson. British United Plastics is not going to be party to flogging soggy holidays to the masses. If they want to pump themselves purple over their precious stoves and catch bits and pieces of themselves in the zips of their sleeping bags, they can. We are not going to encourage the idiots.
1: But I thought you liked the open-air life, Sir Charles.
2: He does. Seen through the window of a luxury hotel. And preferably through the bottom of a brandy glass.
0: Ah, I'm glad you brought that up, Frank. They're open. Meeting adjourned, gentlemen. See you down at the river for the trials at 3 o'clock. Now, where's that fool Coggin? I'm sure it's his turn to buy the wallop.
2: Everything ready for the trial, Simpson?
4: Well, as far as we can tell, Mr. Frank, boats are a bit out of our line in the ablutions department.
2: Pardon?
4: Well, we're more used to designing baths and wash basins and...
2: Quite, yes. Well, as this is such an important demonstration, I think I'd better drive her. So give me a shout when you're ready to launch her.
4: Oh, very good, Mr. Frank. And good luck, sir.
2: Thank you, Simpson. By the look of my father, I'm going to need it.
0: I see you, Frank. How much longer are we all going to have to stand around here? We look like a bunch of overdressed beachcombers.
2: Won't be long now, Father.
0: I'm glad to hear it. With all the boards standing about here on the embankment, our competitors will think we've been evicted.
2: Father, Simpson is just about to launch the boat now.
0: Oh, that's it, is it? Oh, that's it. Well, it looks all right, but does the blasted thing work?
2: That we shall shortly find out. I'm just waiting for the Ministry of Defence observer to arrive.
1: Oh, this could be him coming now, Mr. Frank.
0: Could be. Bowler hat. Oh, look at him. Briefcase, umbrella, subdued suit, sensible shoes, and a completely vacant expression. Could be. It must be one of Harold's heroes.
5: Sorry, I'm just the tiniest bit late, you chaps.
0: Got held up at the office? What happened? Were you stock-taking? Found yourself a battleship short or a tank over?
5: No, not exactly. I ran the tea and bun trolley lady was late.
0: Oh, my heart bleeds for you. Well, now that your inner man has been settled, perhaps we can all stop hanging about here like a wedding group waiting to be photographed and get on with the damn blasted station.
2: Ready when you are, Father.
0: Well, then get launched. I want to get back to my office. There's a draft here.
2: Yes, there is, isn't there? Perhaps somebody's left the Tower Bridge open. they'd lowered it on me.
0: If anything goes wrong with this demonstration, my boy, I shall lower something on you from an enormous height. I get on with it.
2: Certainly, Father. Lower the boat into the water, Mr. Simpson.
4: Very good, sir. If you just get aboard first, I'll swing you over the side with the crane.
2: Right. Carry on, Mr. Simpson.
5: Excuse me, Mr. Charles, but Howell's a rather unusual design, isn't it?
0: Well, not to us it isn't, as a matter of fact, no. I gather that Simpson and the rest of the technical twits in his department use the mold that we use for making...

0: side, isn't it?
1: Well, not to us it isn't, as a matter of fact. No, I gather that Simpson and the rest of the technical twits in his department used the mold that we use for making polystumer baths, you see, and then they adapted it.
2: Don't be so flaming eager, Simpson. You nearly sent me Savile Row nutty shooting, then.
1: Never mind your blasted suit. Get on with it.
2: Right. Here we go, then. Come along.

0: wasn't long, was he?
1: Hey, remember me. I've got water on the knee.
2: You're sinking, son. I realize that you're the captain, but I shouldn't bother to go down with the ship. The plaster thing isn't worth it.
1: This is the new great Nada. This is your fault.
3: Come on, sir. What have I done?
1: When you adapted the mold for the party, you forgot to fill the flaming plug hole.
2: Swim for it, my boy. And if you tell me to come on in because the water's fine, you'll be wasting your breath. Shall we adjourn to my office, gentlemen, for several snifters and a bit of a rethink?

0: Well, here we are again, gentlemen. Same bit of river, 3 days later. Same pile of... Look the other way, Edith, will you, for a moment? Frank, come over here a minute, will you? Now then, before you go for your float about Mark II, has that twit Simpson bunged up the plug all this time?
1: We'll soon know, won't I?
0: I trust you've brought a spare suit to change into this time.
1: I have.
0: I mean, we can't have you standing around in front of the company's boiler in your unmentionables while your suit is drying out. Very bad for your image, especially with your figure.
1: Oh, my figure. Ah, who's talking?
0: It isn't. Well, it is, possibly, but I don't go dunking myself in a load of dirty drink, do I? My word, you were powerful when you squelched out ashore, you know. I don't know what it was you were swimming in, but you should have swum round it, not through it.
1: If someone had had the decency to rescue me, it mightn't have been so bad.
0: Rescue you? Rescue you? I paid for you to have swimming lessons when you were 12, didn't I? I waited quite long enough to get my money back.
1: Surely. Yes. I suppose if I drowned, you'd have sued my instructor.
0: Naturally. An investment is an investment, you know. Unfortunately, he's dead. He was drowned last week. Let's not mess it about, Frank. Get on with the second demonstration.
2: Well, we're waiting for Mr. Barnes from the Ministry of Defense again, Sir Charles.
0: Oh, are we? With any luck, his tea and bun lady has run him over with a blasted trolley.
2: I'm afraid not, Sir Charles. Here he comes.
3: Apologies all round again, old man. I got held up. PM's changed his policy.
0: Changed it? How the blazes can he? He never had one in the first place. Come along, Frank. Off you go.
1: Certainly. Hard luck, suit. Here comes another load of gurgle, gurgle, splosh, yuck.
4: Well, everything should be all right this time, Mr. Frank. Ready to lower the boat into the water when you are.
1: Thank you, Simpson. I was afraid you would be. Lower away.
0: Well, gentlemen, I must apologize for the minor debacle last time, but our technical department have overcome the slight fault in design this time. I hope. Off you go, Frank. Don't be too long. There's cricket on the telly in half an hour. Ah, that's more like it. In it? Wait a minute, what the hell's happening? He's 3 foot above it.
5: Hey, Simpson, what have you done on there for?
0: Frank, bail out. For pity's sake, bail out before you go into orbit. Hard luck, Frank. Suit.
2: What's the matter with it?
0: The blasted thing is too light. Look out, it's coming back our way.
2: This time, possibly. I have an awful feeling that it's seen us.
0: Right. Now where's it gone?
2: Across the river. And it's heading straight for the Houses of Parliament.

0: beg pardon, Barbara.
1: I wonder how long it'll be before it settles and somebody can swat it.
2: I don't know, but that didn't do Westminster Bridge any good at all. Sir is going to be terribly annoyed.
0: Look out!
1: I think it's scuttled itself.
0: British United Plastics with it, probably. Now, wait a minute. It must have just run out of fuel.
2: Richie thinks still afloat.
0: Yes, but have you noticed something? There's not a mark on it. Gentlemen, I think we'd better adjourn to my office again for a few more snifters and another rethink.
3: Hey, don't let me interrupt you, but would somebody throw me an ambulance?
0: Frank, come out of that water at once. You're not due to start your holidays until next month. Right, meeting to order, please, gentlemen. Sir Charles does the chatting. Now then. As you know, we've all examined the boat, and in spite of bashing Big Ben and walloping Westminster Bridge, there isn't a mark or a dent on it.
4: There is on me, but I'd hate to tell you where.
1: Well, I've got some ointment in my handbag, Mr. Brank. It's very good. Would you like me to rub some on for you?
0: Yeah,
4: no, sir. Not unless you both want to end up in one of the Sunday papers.
0: Oh, do stop all this sex talk. This is important. It would seem that in Paul's tumour we've produced an indestructible material.
2: You have indeed, Sir Charles. And, as we were saying earlier, it could be invaluable to my ministry. As long as we don't take any low-flying boats with it.
0: Yes, well, I'm sorry about this, Mr. Stokes, but I'm afraid this rather lets comfy campers out.
5: Oh, I fully understood, Sir Charles. It was just an idea.
6: Mr. Stokes cabs up with the boulder tide. He's got a billiard of them.
0: You know, I'm sure she should be swigging something disgusting after me.
4: Am I to understand that I don't have to tender my resignation? At least not until I get my suit back from the boiler room.
1: Oh, I think you look very fetching in that blanket, Mr. Frank.
0: Do you? I think he looks like an underfed cab horse. Anyway, he won't have to resign because I gather from Mr. Barnes that once we have the information from our computer as to why Paul's tumor is indestructible, his ministry may well place a large order with us.
2: That is correct, yes. From what I've seen, Paul's tumor could well be ideal for armored cars, tanks, so on, particularly as it's so light.
1: Boardroom, I'm afraid we're having a meeting at the moment, so could you ring back a little
7: bit? No. It's Mr. Sidney Potter here, computers. It's about the information that Sir Charles requested.
1: Oh, one moment, please. It's Mr. Potter of the computer room for you, sir.
0: No, he's got the blasted thing to work at last, has he? Hello, Sir Charles Boniface here. What's the electronic answer? Can anything bend or break Paul's tumour?
7: Well, I wouldn't be knowing, Sir Charles. Unfortunately, your previous questions have completely filled me computer's memory bank with sportsmen.
0: Sportsmen? What?
7: Well, the only information I could get from it was that Fred Perry should beat Bonnie Austin in the finals at Wimbledon this year.
0: Hot and you're fired, and this time I mean it. I've never heard so much. Of all the half-witted stupid.
4: Bless you.
0: Never mind. Bless me. Blast her. I knew it. I knew she was contagious. Get her out of here. She's a mobile germ factory.
6: It can't be, B. I've been inoculated.
0: You'll be thumping up and thumping time more painful. Well, don't stand there, all of you. Ring Harley Street. I want us mentally. No, I want dozens of... Stretch up there.

Jimmy Edwards, Frank Thornton, and Gwen Cheryl have been cruising on the river with The Big Business Lark, written by Laurie Wyman. Jimmy Edwards was Sir Charles Boniface, Frank Thornton was Frank Boniface, Gwen Cheryl was Edith Chalmers, Potter was played by Nigel Graham, Stokes by Alexander John, and Phoebe by Elizabeth Morgan. The show was produced by Alistair Scott Johnston.

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1: Beauty of Britain by Christopher Douglas and Nicholas Sanderson. Episode 4, The Delegate.

0: you, Mrs. Grace. We are going to need those cake tins in a minute.
1: Help me.
0: Oh, you want to move the cooker into the lounge. Okay, but can you just show me how to whisk the eggs first?
1: No!
0: Never mind. It's an upside-down cake, so it might as well start on the floor.
1: Come on!
0: Oh, we're going to the conservatory. I'll just put my Mac on in case we get fertilizer in my ear again. It's all right, Celia. Come on, let's have a cuddle.
1: Thank you, dear.
0: That's better, isn't it?
1: Here we go.
2: Shocking. My staff are entitled to respect. Mm. Do you want to put a claim in, Beauty?
0: It's okay. It could be worse. She got me with the blood, fish and bone mixture last week. No one would sit next to me at choir.
2: Well, I'll back you all away. Otherwise, why does it say shortlisted for the I'm Listening Employer of the Year Award 2007 in my email footers?
0: Because we all wrote unsolicited testimonials for
3: you.
0: Oh,
3: crumbs, that was an exhausting weekend. I had to miss the boat race.
0: Mrs. Grace needs to be in a residential dementia unit. I had a word with her daughter when she came to relieve me, but I don't think it went in because Mrs. Grace had just turned the hose on her.
2: So, we need to bang off a letter to the family.
3: Yes, I can do, Karen. It's just I'm at step 7 of booking my accommodation for the end-of-life conference. There's only one garden room left. It's called Beetroot for some reason, and if I don't bagsy it now... Oh, look, it's frozen.
0: Just press out return, Sally.
3: No, don't do that. Oh, that's clever. Done. Booked. With a view of the rill. Oh, I'm so looking forward to it. It's a Gertrude Jekyll garden, you know, at Cobnash Court.
2: End of life isn't just a jolly. It's an opportunity to build the business. I'd go myself if it wasn't for the golf championship in Belarus.
3: I can't think of anything more fulfilling than grappling with dementia by day and being lulled to sleep by the sound of a tinkling Jekyll rill. Can you?
2: Struggling, Sal, I must say.
0: Yeah, I could tell the conference a few things about dealing with the end of life. Like how to make sure it's not the end of yours when an old lady runs at you with a garden rake.
2: Maybe you should go to the conference, Beauty. You know what you're talking about.
3: Well, I think I know what I'm talking about, Karen. The discussions are the most exciting part of the conference. Setting aside the genius of Gertrude Jekyll, of course.
2: If I hear one more thing about Gertrude, Beauty's going instead.
3: It's just that her reel at Cobnash is one of only two in the whole country.
2: Right, that's it. Beauty, pack your trundle. You're off to Cobbler's Court.
3: Ooh. Well, I'll have to cancel the rabbit sitter, but don't worry about that, Karen. I'll just be £40 short.
0: The conference centre is at the heart of many British communities, like the industrial estate or Greggs. To be asked to wear a lanyard and a laminate badge bearing the name of your company at a conference is thought to be an honour. So I'm not surprised Sally went quiet and had to have an extra cup of Lady Grey. She was disappointed. So what? I wasn't about to beat myself up about it. The fact was, Karen had chosen me to represent the Featherdown Agency at End of Life 2011 at Cobnash Park Inspirational Conferencing Centre and Spa.
4: So that's your delegate pack, your Wi-Fi password, and the breakout pod is open 24/7, obviously. 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You're in Beetroot, and that's over in the garden wing there.
0: Thank you, Keely. I'd like to order a DVD of Sex and the City 2, please. Oh, and your complimentary sweet jar is empty.
4: I'm going to have to ask you to bear with me on that one, but if you could just pop yourself in front of the camera for me, and we'll get your ID pass and lanyard sorted.
0: Keely, can you hold the camera up a bit higher, please? Because I can tell you now, I'm not going to be happy with the results from that angle.
5: Hi, you must be Beauty Longer from the Featherdown Carers Agency.
0: That's right, sir. Could you take my trundles to my room, please? It's the one with the view of the rail. I'm just having my picture taken. Oh. One more for luck, please, Kiri.
5: I just wanted to introduce myself. Jenny Cunliffe. I'm the end-of-life project director and chair of the steering group.
0: Oh, hi, Jenny. I'm sorry. I didn't read your ID pass. I'm glad I asked Kiri to change the angle for my photo. Oh, I didn't know you could get a stripy lanyard.
5: That's because I'm also delegate coordinator and lead facilitator in this afternoon's roundtable.
0: Oh,
6: That's good.
5: Yeah. Yeah, I'm a big fan of live scenarios.
0: It come out really well. Oh, sorry, Jenny. That sounds great, Jen. So, what happens this afternoon?
5: Well, it's delegate-led, so that's up to you guys. But what I did want to say is how much we value the input of people like you who work at the coalface of end-of-life care.
0: Oh, I'm sorry, but I'm no good at making speeches. I phoned Stoke FM once to answer the quiz question about Jello's twins, but the words just wouldn't come.
5: The one thing this conference is absolutely not is any kind of a test. It's about opening up pathways to dialogue with policymakers, and we've got some really big hitting speakers here this time.
7: Sorry, folks, can I squeeze the bike past? How sad am I? I really do care what colour my lanyard is this year.
5: Professor Rob Smythe, superstar.
7: Hey, Jenny.
5: How are you doing? I caught you on today bantering with John Humphreys.
7: Yeah, I enjoy being challenged. Mm. And you are. Oh, Beauty. Appropriately named. Haven't we met before? Was it Alzheimer's, 06?
5: Ooh.
7: Well, yeah, if you can remember it, you weren't there. That was one crazy dementia conference.
5: Oh, a nice piece in Guardian Society about your book, Rob.
0: Oh, you've written a book. What's it called?
5: It's The Brain Cell, Stupid. I hear the minister's got it on his iPad, Rob.
7: Have a coffee, Beauty. I happen to have bought one or two in the panniers.
0: Thank you, Professor. I'm surprised you can balance so many bags on such a little bike.
7: Yeah, and it's about to get smaller.
5: Oh, that's quick.
7: 7 seconds. Slowing down in my old age.
5: Rob, I think your room is artichoke. I'm not far away, actually. Sweet potato.
7: Don't need a room, Jenny. I'll be sleeping in this.
5: Oh, wow, you brought your biffy bag.
7: Yep, I'm going to pitch it right by the rill. Just me and the stars, the solar stove, and my trusty dunny spade.
0: Keely, is it too late to change my room? I would advise any African coming to work in this country to respect the place the conference has in the way of life of the people of these islands. The tradition is under threat in this age of austerity, but if you take away the local conference center, a community dies. And there is a knock-on effect for the whole economy. Dairy stick suppliers, lanyard manufacturers, and the bakers who make the complimentary yogurt-covered flapjacks. Some people say that conferences are completely pointless and just a way for middle managers and consultants to get away from the office and their marriages. But I have decided to keep an open mind until I'd attended the keynote seminar in the Answithin Bank suite, 11 till 1, with complimentary pastries.
5: Welcome, welcome. Well, it's been a long time in the planning. I sometimes thought, you know what, Jenny? This is just too ambitious an integrated strategy project. But finally, here we are at End of Life 2011. And the fact that we're here is proof that listening stakeholder engagement for delivering unit pathways just got deliberative. But hopefully without too much mission creep. Well, we promised you something special for this opening session, so please welcome the author of Banged Up Britain and the revolutionary approach to dementia care, it's the brain cell stupid, Professor Rob Smythe.
7: Thanks to the truly remarkable Jenny Cunliffe. So, I'm going to kick off with a live scenario. Step one is remove high-vis gilet because it's warm in here and it's going to get warmer. And yep, you've guessed it. I'm going to need a volunteer.
5: Oh, everybody very anxious, including me, but guess it's my job to take the plunge. So, what do you want me to do, Rob?
7: Jenny, that's really kind of you. But I see from the delegate list we've got a professional carer in our midst. Beauty O'Longa?
8: Hello, yes.
7: Would you be up for helping me out on this one?
8: Okay.
9: Is that going to be too scary for you, Beauty? Day one?
8: Oh, no, as long as I can bring my pan au chocolat with me.
9: Fine. Go and sit down.
7: So this is a role play around establishing pathways of communication between people living with dementia and their carers.
8: Oh yes, I do that. I talk to my clients about the old days, their families, what they used to enjoy doing.
7: Fantastic. So what I'm trying to do is find ways of making connections by maybe talking about the old days, clients' families, what they used to enjoy doing. You okay with that, Beauty?
8: Mm. Yeah, fine.
7: Cool. So creating a memory loop refuge.
8: Mm. And you have to go along with whatever they want to do, mm? Even if it doesn't make sense to you.
7: Yeah. So I'm suggesting a new approach, which is to go along with whatever the client wants to do, even if it doesn't seem to make a whole lot of sense. How radical a change would that be to your everyday practice, Beauty? Beauty.
8: Oh, I'm sorry, Professor. I was just checking a bid I've made for a pair of boots on my eBay app.
7: Oh.
8: Just while you were feeding back what I'd already sent.
6: Yeah, I kind of thought I didn't need to say this, but phone's off in session.
8: Sorry. Oh, praise the Lord. I got them. Sorry, Jenny. Sorry, Robbie. I'm with you now.
7: Oh, hope we get to see them one day.
8: Well, it's out of season, but that's when you get the best bargains.
7: Ah, right, folks, time to put this scenario on its feet. Beauty, I'm going to ask you to take the role of challenging client. Mm-hmm. Let's call her Dorothy Price. I'll be in role as carer. Let's say you were once a great gardener, or a fantastic cook, or...
8: What if I was a sadistic policeman?
7: Yes, funny.
8: I wasn't being funny. I've looked after someone like that. Just because a person's got dementia doesn't mean they used to be nice.
6: Beauty, I think we need to avoid making judgments.
7: No, Jenny. Beauty's got a valid point. But let's park that. And let's say Beauty's playing the role of Dorothy. And Dorothy loved to bake. So, in this role play, we're in your kitchen, Dorothy, and we're going to explore ways of empowering you through baking a lovely cake.
8: So, Robbie, what do you want me to do?
7: Just behave exactly as a real-life Dorothy would.
8: You want me to be a really challenging client?
7: There's no validity without veracity.
8: All right.
7: So, here's your mixing bowl, Dorothy. Let's go bake.
8: You wouldn't expect a flip chart to be heavy enough to knock a man unconscious. Even a man with as little meat on his bones as Professor Smythe. But, yes, I hear what you are saying, God. A bit of me wanted to show Rob and the other delegates how hard this job can be. I've still got some bruising from decorating the upside-down cake with Mrs. Grace. I know Jenny said the ambulance was only a precaution, but please, can you make sure there is no permanent damage to Professor Rob? Oh, and thank you, Lord, for beetroot. It's a beautiful room. I'm going to try the roll-top bath after I washed in the salon with Alison on QBC. Sorry, God, that will be room service. I've ordered a beggar, no bath. Talk to you later.
10: Hello, Beauty dear. It's me, Sally. What's the room like?
8: Oh, I'm sorry to say, Sally. It's gorgeous. Sky TV, white company slippers, and Duchy original plain chocolate gingers.
10: Yes, they had those last year. Can you see the real?
8: I'm not sure. One of the keynote speakers has put his tent outside my window.
10: Well, you must phone Keeley. Featherdown paid extra to get that view from Beetroot.
8: Sally, did you just phone me to talk about the room? Only I've got some reading to do before tomorrow's seminars.
10: Well, I wanted to remind you to chat up Glorious Ocanado. He holds the purse strings for the whole of South Cheshire Social Services. So glad rags on and get networking in the bar.
8: Oh, I can't go to the bar. I'm too embarrassed. I knocked Professor Smythe unconscious in the live scenario this afternoon.
10: Oh, how awful. Not the Professor Smythe. It's the brain cell stupid.
8: He fell on his laser pointer. He's so thin, Sally. I think he might have cracked a rib.
10: Oh, Lord. Look, if you'd rather just slope off home, I can very easily take over there and handle all tomorrow's seminars. It'll just mean making a couple of calls, you know.
8: Ooh, text from Rob.
10: Who's Rob?
8: Rob Smythe. He's asked me to come and have a drink with him in the bar.
10: Well, if it's all a bit daunting for you, I can be over there in under an hour and put you on the last bus back to Stoke.
8: Oh, no. I've been on that bus, Sally. Some people never get off.
5: Oh, glad you could make it down, Beauty. Thought you might have been avoiding us after this afternoon's episode.
8: No, I think networking's an important part of conferencing.
5: Eh? Well, Rob's fine. You won't be hearing from his lawyers.
8: I know. He just texted me to say he's okay.
5: Oh, did he? Yeah, well, he's so sweet like that.
7: Hey, oh, you look great.
5: Thanks, Rob.
7: Yeah, both of you.
8: I'm so sorry, Rob. I didn't think it would be so easy to push you over.
7: It's okay. I'm pretty fit, so I've got a quick recovery time. But what would help is a drink. I'm planning to get stuck into the free carver. Shall I see if I can nick us a bottle?
5: Oh, yeah, I'm up for that.
8: I'm glad he's all right. I was worrying he wouldn't be able to get into his little tent unaided.
5: Take more than a flip chart to keep Rob Smythe down.
8: And what about his laser pointer? Is that still operational?
5: Okay, I'd better tell you something. This goes no further, but he's a bit of a smitten kitten.
8: Is this somebody here?
5: Yeah. To be honest, I don't know what to do about it, because it started to get embarrassing.
8: Yes. I've heard that some people treat these conferences as an excuse to drink too much and behave improperly.
5: Oh, well,
8: but I'm sure that doesn't apply to Rob.
7: Ah, mission accomplished, ladies. Here we go. I'll pour. Oh, bit of intercostal discomfort. I just need to run it off.
5: Oh, you're not leaving us?
7: By no means. Not with butternut squash risotto on the menu for dinner. Better leave the tent flaps open tonight.
8: Excuse me. I've just seen Glorious Okenedu. I need to talk business with him.
7: Oh, hang on. We can get Beauty on our table, can't we, Jenny?
5: Well, the seating plan's quite carefully worked out, but...
8: Actually, I'm having an early night. I've ordered room service.
7: Sorry, Beauty, but there's no way you are having dinner on your own.
5: Unless she wants to.
8: I got a burger coming. Actually, the menu calls it a 10-ounce brain booster with a creativity hit.
7: Great. You'll be on fire for the quiz later.
5: Oh, I thought we might give that a miss.
7: No way. The theme's celebrity dementia. Haven't you read your event schedule? 9 o'clock sharp.
8: Oh, I wondered what wandering stars meant.
10: Can I have your attention, please, guys? Your sumptuous end-of-life dinner is about to be offered to yourself, so, as I say, Cerise Lanyards first, please. Make yourselves known to the serving staff. That's Cerise Lanyards there to the Pergola restaurant, please.
8: I couldn't see what Jenny saw in Professor Rob. But then men are outnumbered by about 10-1 here at Copnash Court. It just shows that even someone with an out-of-proportion Adam's apple and reflective cuffs around his trousers can be a babe magnet at a dementia care conference. By the time we got to the quiz, his flirting with me was so obvious. Even when I said the great fantasy writer with dementia was Kirsty Allsop, not Terry Pratchett, it didn't put him off. Well, Kirsty always repeats her questions and can't stay in the same place for 2 minutes, so there was no need for Jenny to laugh and spit her drink out, but she had lost quite a few inhibitions by then. Rob said we should celebrate coming last with champagne in the bar. I decided it was time to retire to Beetroot and give him and Jenny a chance. She's not that plain, and the lighting was quite low, so hopefully he wouldn't notice she's got a slightly lazy eye. Who is it?
11: I know you're in there, and I hope you'll both be very happy in Beetroot.
8: Jenny, come in. Look, Rob's not here.
11: I'm sorry. I love him. Please don't take him away from me.
8: I'm not going to. I'm not interested in him.
11: Why not?
8: I'll get you a glass of water from the bathroom, eh?
11: It's because of my eye, isn't it?
12: You fancy a nightcap?
11: Rob?
12: I'd like a drink under the stars.
11: How did you know I was here?
12: Oh, hello, Jenny.
11: You've come for her, haven't you?
12: No. I thought we could all have a drink.
11: Well, that's what I think of your drink.
12: Ah! God, why does everyone keep hitting me?
8: What's going on?
11: It was Rob. I punched him in the head. Why am I so stupid?
8: You can turn this around, Jenny, eh? Look what happened after I hit him.
11: That's true. Oh, I'm going to go after him.
8: At least put your biker jacket back on.
11: Bye!
13: It's Keely from reception. Can you open the door, please?
8: Keely, it's quite late.
13: Right, here's the thing. We've had a complaint about the noise in Beetroot.
8: Oh, I'm sorry, Keely. That was a lady who's a little bit upset.
13: Yeah, I don't want to know the whys and wherefores, but our policy at Copnash Court is one warning and then we inform your organisation and ask you to leave the conference centre.
8: I'm afraid you've got the wrong end of the stick.
13: I don't care who does what to whom in there, but when a bit of conference fun gets out of hand, we have a duty to protect other delegates and the structure of the building.
8: Keely, nothing is going on in Beetroot. Come in and see for yourself, eh? Look.
7: Hi, Keely.
8: What are you doing here, Rob?
7: Beauty and I are working late.
13: Yeah, all right, Professor. I've been here 2 months, so I've seen a lot. Your Vice-Chancellor doesn't understand you, and you don't normally drink this much.
8: Keely, this is not what you think.
13: Yeah, whatever. Just keep the noise down, because I don't want to have to call security and come back here with Vladimir.
7: I'm sorry, but I had to see you.
8: Get out.
7: I can't stop thinking about you. You're the most amazing, beautiful, brave woman I've ever met at any conference anywhere. I was going to suggest we went outside for a nightcap.
8: Outside?
7: I've got some rather special homemade sake in my bivvy.
8: Oh, I don't know why you want to sleep in that thing. I know there have been some big cuts in public services, but you're a professor. You've been on TV. You don't have to spend the night in a bag.
7: It's the freedom. Carbon neutral. Dig your own latrine. Leave no trace.
8: Why are the British always pretending to live like refugees? Is it because you feel guilty about your big houses?
7: You are just fantastic. That's why I'm so attracted to you. That and your beautiful shoulders. Beauty, I'd really like to proceed to a physical stage with you.
8: Rob, mind the first weight footstool.
12: Oh, my sacrum! My back's gone into spasm!
8: Time for you to go back to your bag, Professor Smythe.
12: Oh, please, Beauty, help me. I'm spasming.
8: Okay, okay. Try and put your arms around my neck, eh? I'm not supposed to do this without a hoist, but you're not very big, so after three, I'm going to lift you onto the bed, eh? One, two...
6: Oh, I'm so sorry. I'm obviously interrupting.
8: No, you're not. But as you've climbed through my window, you can give me a hand getting Professor Smythe on the bed.
12: My vertebrae have locked.
6: So, not interested then?
8: No, that's right. And why are you soaking wet? What's that green stuff?
6: It's pond weed. I fell in the rill.
8: Oh, that's what a rill is. Right. Jenny, get his right arm round your shoulder like this, and we'll lift.
6: Get your hands off him.
8: Okay, okay, I'll leave it to you. I'll be in the bathroom if you need me.
12: My vertebrae are locked.
8: Right, where's the number for reception?
10: Hello, reception.
8: Hello, Kili. It's Miss Olonga in Beetroot. I need you to come here with Vladimir. There are some unwelcome guests in my room.
10: Can't help you, I'm afraid, there. If you've changed your mind halfway through a personal activity, then it's not the policy of Cobnash Inspirational Conferencing TM, as I say, to get involved there.
8: But the structure of the building could be at risk. You need to send Vladimir.
10: Well, that's not currently an option open to me. And anyway, Vladimir's on a break.
14: You have a blue mask.
10: Get off, Vlad. I'm on the phone.
8: It wasn't quite how I expected to use the roll-top bath, but thanks to the herbal pillow and the luxury velour hooded robe to keep out the chill, I managed to get a few hours sleep. When I woke up, it was quiet next door. I wasn't sure what I was going to find or how many dementia experts I would have to throw out of Beetroot.
6: What are you doing in my room?
8: No, Jenny. This is my room and you're facilitating transgender end-of-life care at 9:30. So I think you better rise and shine.
6: Right. Yeah. Oh, God. Where's my lanyard?
8: Let's just open the curtains and get some light on the subject.
12: Oh! Morning.
8: Oh, my God.
6: What's the matter?
8: Nothing. Jenny, don't look out of the window.
12: Morning, ladies.
6: Oh, that's just...
8: Leaves no trace. And it's carbon neutral too.
6: Well, I can't believe it's over. But the end of life project has for me been, well, amazing. It's achieved all its strategic objectives and then some. And it's put serious heat under the debate around achievable care deliverables. Job done, guys.
8: Excuse me, Jenny. What happens next?
6: Well, Beauty, as you'll have seen, I've been stupidly busy throughout the conference, information gathering for the end-of-life project report.
8: Oh, that's good. So, who reads it?
6: Sadly, there aren't the funds to cascade the report to as many stakeholders as we'd want, because we've dedicated all the resources to this conference.
8: Can't you just put a copy in the post to the minister?
6: Only it was that simple. But we are where we are, and as far as the end of life project is concerned,
8: it's reached the end of its life.
7: Can I just say, a conference is only as good as its facilitator, so please give it up for Jenny Cunliffe. And can I also say, I am excited as hell about 3 days at Sheldon Park the week after next. Dementia in the police service. Bring it on.
6: Thanks, Rob. Actually, we've got all our speakers for Law and Mental Disorder, but cheers for everything you've done here. Oh, you guys are the best.
2: There you go, Beauty. The extra for you.
8: Karen, this is 2 weeks' wages. Hey, You're not making me redundant, are you?
2: I should probably make you a partner after what you did at the conference.
8: Oh, but I didn't do myself anything like justice in the quiz. And there were one or two embarrassing incidents.
2: Same with me at the ladies' golf dinner in Belarus. But the way I see it, if it's not on YouTube in 24 hours, it didn't happen.
15: Relieved to be back, Beauty? Not really your sort of thing, is it? Conferencing.
8: I didn't think it was, but...
2: She's been a total star. Oh. I just had Glorious Okonedo on the phone. He wants us to tender for a 5-year contract for South Cheshire.
15: Oh, well, my further down newsletter mail, that's obviously paid off then, Karen.
2: No, Glorious was well impressed with the way Beauty handled herself over the weekend.
8: But I knocked out the keynote speaker and humiliated the conference facilitator.
2: I'm surprised it's not a 10-year contract then.
15: So, Karen, shall I confirm our attendance at Sheldon Park? Week after next?
2: Might take Beauty with me.
8: No, thank you, Karen. I'd rather go back to work. You know where you are with dementia patients.
16: It's something we all fear, and it's affecting more and more of us, but is there ever an upside to an Alzheimer's diagnosis? Dementia guru Professor Rob Smythe believes there can be. Rob, hi.
17: Hi, Winifred. I think it's important to realize that diagnosis is the start of a new challenge.
1: Get the hot to the thing on.
8: Ah, yes, Mrs. Grace. We have certainly earned our cauliflower cheese.
1: We've done very well out there.
8: Yes. 15 dead slugs, a concussed squirrel, and next door's cat drenched. Oh, thank you, Prof. Spade.
17: Fusion? I would say yes. Better not.
8: Listen, it's Professor Rob on the radio.
17: And I believe that if someone used to be a great cook or a keen gardener...
8: Yes, that's pretty much what I thought about his ideas, too.
1: You're very good to me, dear.
18: Beauty of Britain was written by Christopher Douglas and Nicholas Sanderson. It starred Jocelyn G. Essien as Beauty, with Phyllis Delore, Felicity Montague, Nicholas Sanderson, Pippa Haywood, Tony Gardner, and Christopher Douglas. The music was provided by the West End Gospel Choir. The producer was Talusha Gilani.
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2: Ladies and gentlemen, we present The Navy Lark by Lawrie Wyman and starring Leslie Phillips, Stephen Murray, and John Pertwee. These days, our lives are beset by rules and regulations. But have you realized that whoever makes them never bothers to put up a notice telling us what we can do? He's much too busy putting up notices telling us what we can't do. Take the average man who goes out in his car. He's immediately faced with no right turn, no left turn, no overtaking, no entry, no exit, no waiting, no parking. And he's in a no-through road, so he's had it for a start. As he can't drive, he decides to have a drink. Mistake number two. He's met with no dogs allowed, no children allowed, no singing in the bar, no betting slips, no checks cashed, and no responsibility whatever taken for his coat. So, what's left? A quiet walk in the park? Mistake number three. No paddling in the pool, no climbing trees, no leaving litter. Trespassers will be prosecuted. Keep off the grass. Don't pick the flowers. Do not touch. Keep out. Penalty £5. Of course, the Navy has its forbidden areas, too. And never more so than one of Her Majesty's dockyards, as Sub-Lieutenant Phillips is about to discover as he lunges in all innocence at the bottom of the gangway to HMS Troutbridge.
3: Shabby cat?
4: Who? Oh, me. Yes. What is it, Constable?
3: You responsible for this ship?
4: Well, no, not all of it. Just the dents, actually.
3: Then move it.
4: What, the whole ship? What, on my own?
3: No, the Hobject.
4: Hobject? What Hobject?
3: Any Hobject was caused the Hobstruction.
4: Obstruction? Where? Tell me, how did that get there?
3: I wouldn't know, but it's got to go.
4: Well, obviously. But why tell me?
3: You hard a hobster of the day.
4: I have that honor.
3: Then move it.
4: Now, wait a minute. That's not our job.
3: That hobject is parked transversely athwart, crosswise, across the dock of the railway lane, thereby causing hindrance, a obstruction, or a hazard.
4: Is it?
3: It is. So, move it.
5: Phillips, what's going on down there?
4: But we're having a haltercation about a hobject, sir.
5: Hobject? What hobject?
4: It's contagious. There's a brand new 60-foot-long caravan trailer parked alongside us, sir, and it's right across the dockyard railway line.
5: Oh, so move it.
4: How can I, sir? It's not ours. Is it?
5: Of course it is. No, wait a minute, I'd better check.
6: Keep
5: the
6: dog
5: to the
6: first week.
5: Gone on late, sir.
6: What?
5: When did you wear?
6: Not until after that perishing cop has gone, sir.
5: First week, come on out from behind wherever you are. I want you down on that dock side with me and Mr. Phillips at once.
6: Aye, aye, sir.
3: I hope you realize, Sub-Lieutenant, that all this above and other blue won't make any difference. That caravan trailer has got to be moved.
4: Yes, but who by?
3: You mean by whom?
4: Oh. Sorry, pardon.
3: Got it. And you lot on Troutbridge is the whom by?
4: She's HMS Troutbridge, if you don't mind.
3: Well, I don't mind, but I'm sure HM does.
5: Why, Philip, what's all this about? And where's TPO Perkins?
6: If you don't mind, sir. Don't mind, I'll announce myself. Chief Petty Officer, Federal Officer, what I'm going to report, sir.
5: Who?
6: Chief Petty Officer.
5: You're feeling all right.
4: Oh, don't worry, sir. When there's a policeman about, he never admits his name is Pertwee.
3: Pertwee?
6: Thank you, sir. Thank you very much indeed.
3: Chief Petty Officer Pertwee. I've heard that name in our records, I'm sure.
6: See? Now look what you've started, Mr.
5: Chief. And just for once, I want an honest answer. Is that caravan anything to do with you?
6: Caravan, sir, what caravan? Ah! Hey! It's a joke!
3: Oh, it's got to be!
6: Hey! Where did that perisher come from?
3: Ain't more concerned, where's Goethe?
7: Yeah, just a minute, Constable. Pertwee, you still haven't answered my question. Does that caravan belong to you?
6: And so definitely, positively not, sir.
7: Or any other member of the crew?
6: Not to the best of my knowledge, sir. No.
7: Or your Uncle Ebenezer?
6: Are you kidding, sir? That caravan's brand new. Monkey never had anything new since he cut his first tooth. That had been filled twice before it came through.
7: Good. Well, I don't know anything about it, and neither does Mr. Phillips, so that puts Trout Bridge in the clear. Send it. Well, that's the end of that, then.
3: Except for one thing.
7: What?
3: Movie.
4: You know his trouble. He's got a one-track mind.
3: I have, and it's the railway track, and I want that Hobbs traction off out of it.
7: Oh.
3: And when you get it half out of it, I want it half of it, right half of it. Half out of it, half out the dockyard, all together. Understood?
4: Of course.
3: Obviously. Absolutely. All right, then. But let me warn you, this incident will be reported to the superintendent of the dockyard, so I advise you to expedite its removal at once.
4: You know, sir, the more you walk around this caravan, the bigger it seems to be.
7: Yes, it does, doesn't it? It's not so much a trailer as a mobile housing estate.
6: Well, sir, according to this label tied to the door handle, we're now looking at the J. Andrew Wickersmead Majestic model. The stately home of the roof.
4: Mummy, you could accommodate at least two families in that thing.
7: Yes, even if they weren't on speaking terms.
6: Well, they wouldn't need to be, sir. They'd never meet.
7: Incidentally, Chief, what's on the other side of the label? I suppose it hasn't got the customer's name on it.
6: Eh? Well, hang on. Oh, yes, sir, it has, yeah. It's for Splodge. Care of HMS Trout for each Portsmouth Dockyard Hand.
4: Splodge? Must be a new chap.
6: Mr. Phillips, sir.
4: Whoever he must be absolutely stinking rich to buy a blooming pig.
6: Mr. Phillips, sir.
4: Yes?
6: Splodge isn't the customer's name, sir. Splodge is what happened to the customer's name. Some rain that must have got on the writing. And all we know is that he's a dirty blue-black splodge.
4: Oh, nasty.
7: Well, whoever owns it, it is addressed to Troutbridge, so we really will have to move it.
4: Will we really? I say, bags I drive.
7: Mr. Phillips, a caravan trailer doesn't have an engine.
6: No, sir, but I think it's about to get one. Yeah, along with a set of trucks and all. What? Behind you, sir. I think there's a train that wants to overtake. Yes, it do. Ever so much.
7: Well, you just have to wait, that's all. The three of us can't move this on our own.
4: Quite, sir. By the look on Mr. Train Driver's face, I don't think he's in a waiting mood. No warehouse. It's one of J. Andrew Wickersmead's Majestic.
8: All right, so it's a cinema. Get it off his truck.
7: Now, don't be ridiculous. Three of us can't possibly ship the thing this size.
8: Then how do you like it if I give my old engine Daisy full throttle and let her belt right through you?
6: Ain't you got a common boy?
7: Stupid, we. Don't want to start anything.
8: You may not, but I do. I want to start me train. Come through here at the same time every morning I do. Wet or fine, summer or winter. Regular as clockwork.
4: Oh, I see. You drive a clockwork train.
8: No, I do not. Now get this thing out of it. You can't hold up the work of the dockyard.
6: We can't hold up the tow bar of this flipping trailer either. Weighs half a ton on it, though.
7: It might be easier if we balanced it with a heavy weight on the other end. Incidentally, where is Ableton Johnson?
6: Not available for ballast, I'm afraid, sir. He's off on his morning mail run.
7: Mail run?
6: Yes, sir. He gets the post at the double. It's Pertwee's favour to Fatso, sir. He has to sprint to Captain Povey's office and back every morning to help get his weight down. He's been doing it at some remarkably fast times lately, sir.
7: However, did you talk him into doing it at all?
6: Well, simple, sir. He don't get his breakfast until he gets back.
4: I've been thinking. He must have enormous spring in it.
6: Who, Johnson?
4: No, the train driver. To drive a clockwork engine, that's how.
7: Mr. Philip.
4: Sir?
7: Stop thinking.
4: Aye, sir.
8: Right! Well, if you lot won't do anything about shifting that thing, I'll have to do it myself. Them wheels ain't on the rail. So if I give it a bit of a gentle nudge on the side with my daisy, it'll swing off a track enough for me to get through.
7: No, wait!
8: Come! I'm late now! Find the back!
4: Move over, sir, quick. I want to see.
6: See what?
4: Where he puts the key in to wind Daisy up.
7: Sir Philip.
4: Sir?
7: You've been thinking again.
4: Sorry, pardon.
6: Well, here he comes.
8: Everybody now!
6: And he calls that a bit of a gentle nudge. What happened? Well, I think the mobile mansion just lost its west wing, sir.
8: All right, I'm through! But I'm reporting this lot to the superintendent of the dockyard!
7: Well, at least we got rid of him.
4: Ladies, for that shouting. It was coming from that closed-in truck at the end.
6: Yes, and I know who was doing it. You know who that was, and it was Fatso. No wonder that lazy layabout hasn't been getting any thinner. He hasn't been running for the mail at all. He's been sneaking a lift on the train every day.
7: Well, he's stuck on it this time. I wonder where he'll end up.
4: Goodness knows, sir. Wherever the engine spring runs down, I suppose.
6: Oh, shut up.
7: Good morning, Heather.
4: Hello, Heather.
6: Good morning, miss.
9: Oh, it's the caravan dwellers. And how are our three raggle-taggle gypsies, though?
7: Oh, very funny.
4: News travels fast, doesn't it?
9: I'm surprised you had time to come here. I thought you'd have been far too busy selling lavender, making clothes pegs, telling fortunes.
7: If you don't mind, Heather, we've already had sufficient Michael extracted on the way here from the ship.
6: Apart from here, where's your oath? We also had two choruses of Dan Dan the Caravan Man. And oi, Gypsy Rose Pertwee, where do you keep your crystal ball?
7: There were also one or two rather more pertinent suggestions as to where we could conceal the caravan. We better not repeat.
9: I believe Captain Purvey has a few suggestions as well, which are possibly of a more practical nature.
4: Oh, Lummy, he's heard about the beastly thing too, has he?
9: Continuously, all morning, from a variety of sources, but principally from the superintendent of the dockyard.
10: Well, now, there's a surprise.
7: Good morning, Lieutenant Fowley.
10: Good morning, Mr.
7: Good morning, Captain Purvey, sir.
10: I didn't expect you to be in my office. I didn't see the horse tied up outside.
6: Here we go again.
10: And the chief as well. Tell me, Gypsy Rose Pertwee, where do you keep your crystal ball?
6: At the risk of spoiling your humorous witticism, sir, I haven't got one. I prefer to use the card.
10: Very well, I don't need anything to foretell the future of you three.
7: So, whose is it, and how did it get there?
10: Well, in answer to your first question, sir...
4: We don't know, sir.
10: And in answer to your second question, sir...
4: We don't know, sir.
6: Before you ask it, in answer to your third question, sir... We don't know that either, sir. But I'll find 14 witnesses to prove it's nothing to do with Pertwee. And permission to leave now, sir, as it may take me a bit of time to round them up.
10: Stay right where you are, Pertwee. Now listen to me, the three of you. First of all, I want to know who owns that caravan. And secondly, I want it moved out of the dockyard at once. Understood?
4: Loud and clear.
10: Furthermore, you will not use naval transport to move it. Neither will you use a penny from any naval fund to cover the cost of removal. You will get that thing out of the dockyard and out of my sight entirely at your own expense. Is that understood?
6: Even louder and even clearer.
10: Good.
4: And nothing can be louder and clearer than the way you slammed that door.
10: Yes. The time has come for action.
6: And what are you in mind, sir?
10: Well, nothing, really. I was rather hoping you two would come up with something.
9: Well, I realize I'm only a mere woman, but why don't you telephone J. Andrew Wickerson, or whatever their name is, and ask them who the caravan belongs to?
4: I was just going to suggest that myself, actually.
6: Yes, I was all.
9: Well done. I wish I'd thought of it. Use that telephone, please.
11: Thank you. It's one of those new long-distance automatic dialing numbers.
12: Can I help you, sir?
11: No. It's quite simple. Now then, 08 4 3 0 1 7 6 2 8 4 4 7. Hello? Is that 08 4 3 0 1 7 6 2 8 4 4 7? Oh, sorry. Hello? Is that J. Andrew Wickersneed and Associates Limited? Good. Could I speak to your reference P52/G/291/S48 with a funny little star thing after it? Pardon? Do it yourself? No, I don't think anyone did this one on his own. It's your Majestic model. Not your department. Well, could you put... Yes, I'll hold on. Oh, hello. Yes, the Majestic model. No, I don't want to buy one. I've already got one. At least somebody has. You see, we suddenly found one outside our... I beg your pardon? Hello? Oh, there you are. Now, we found this... Have I what? Who am I speaking to? Repairs? Look, I don't want anything repaired. I want to find out who owns it. Oh, thanks very much.
12: Pretty tune.
11: Hello? You're who? Accounts. Well, I've got this Majestic model stuck... No, I didn't pay cash. Thanks very much. Hello? Hard purchase department. I've got this Majestic model parked outside. What installments? No, I haven't paid anything. I merely want to... Thanks very much. Good morning. Well, I don't know if... P52/G/291/S48 with a funny little star thing after it. That means what? Who's in arrears? Now, just you... Hello, legal department? I want to... good morning. Now, I've got this Majestic... You're what? All right, then, but in future I shall go elsewhere.
13: Well, what happened?
11: They're going to sue me.
13: Oh. Look, take no notice, sir. Do what the Pertwees always do, sir. Swear blind you never had the bill and order another one.
12: I'd rather he didn't, actually. Trying to get rid of this one seems to be difficult enough.
13: No problem at all, sir. Ring up me Uncle Ebenezer and ask him to do it for us, wholesale.
12: Well, don't be ridiculous. A man of his age will never be able to lift it.
13: Obviously not, sir. Obviously not, but his buttercup will.
11: I thought your auntie's name was Hortense.
13: Look, it is, sir, it is. Buttercup's the name of Nunky's Nod in 23 steam-powered traction engine.
11: Oh.
13: Mind you, I'm not saying that Auntie couldn't lift it on her own, no.
12: Having met her once, I'm blooming certain she could. Yeah,
11: quite. But I think Nunky's steam traction engine might generate more power.
13: You don't know Auntie.
11: Even so, we'll settle for Buttercup. You dial, Nunky Chief. I've already sprained my dialing finger once today.

0: What's your jobsy, boy?
1: Nunky, you old fool. Where the blazes have you been? You're half an hour late.
0: It wasn't my fault. Buttercup's got a rumble in her boiler. It's this new smokeless fuel what's done it. It's too rich for her.
1: Well, is she all right now?
0: Not half. I bunged half a pound of bicarbonate down her funnel.
1: Good help.
0: Manners, Buttercup, manners. Now, where's this load of stolen you want towed away?
1: It's not a load of stolen, you leery old layabout. That caravan. Now back up and itch on the towing bar.
0: Right, mind your back.
1: Right, come on. Come on. Come on, that'll do. That'll do you.
0: That'll do you. Whoa. I have whoa, don't I?
1: Yeah, about 3 foot and a gallon of paint too late. Look, pull forward a bit.
0: Right.
1: That'll do you. Lovely, lovely. Right, jump to it, working partner. You're back.

0: That'll do you. Lovely, lovely. Right, jump to it, working party. Hook that tow bar on. Right, good lads. Now, fall out of the working party and get back on board. Off you go, Nunky. She's all yours. Well, get going, you old fool. That perishing dockyard train's coming back.
1: All right. You've but a cup of Charles. She's got to get our pup up, you know. That's better.
0: Look out, you stupid old freak. You're going straight for him. Pull over.
1: I can't. Buttercup's wheels are stuck in the railway line. Hey, to you too. Oi, you. I want to come through. Get that lump of old iron off me track. Not like me. You get yours off of it. Don't you call my daisy a lump of old iron.
2: And don't you call my buttercup a lump of old iron.
0: Look, why don't you both back up a bit so Nunky can get out?
1: I'm not backing up for him, and I'm not backing up for him.
0: Who?
1: I don't feel that old tin kettle can even go backwards.
2: Right, that does it. Full speed ahead, Buttercup.
0: Nunky, don't do it.
2: Now, look what you mean have gone and done. Your Buttercup. Bet my daisy!
1: You'll bet it some more in a minute. Back we go for another try!
0: Nunky, turn it up, you old lick. You'll have us all in a rattle.
1: He started it.
2: But I'll finish it!
1: The head. Oh, my poor little head. Jam packed full of headaches.
0: Johnson, you sneaky, underhanded, grumbling, great grease ball. Where are you sprung from?
1: It was that last fan at the back, and I didn't spring, I was chucked. What I landed on wasn't what gave me the headache either. Oh, me head. And all me other bit. Oh.
0: It serves you joyful, mate. Serves you joyful. What were you doing in that van anyway?
1: I was trapped. I've been trapped in there for hours and hours and hours and hours and hours. The door slammed shut when he bashed the caravan off the line. That second bath just now hadn't opened it again. I've been trapped in there for days and days and days and days.
0: Don't say it.
1: And days.
0: Be quiet.
1: Or even weeks.
0: Spelt out!
1: Certainly. Can I have me breakfast, Ned?
0: No, you can't. You haven't earned it.
1: Yes, I have. I got the mail. Look, two letters, one for you and one for Mr. Murray.
0: Johnson, you know the rules. You didn't run for the post. You sneaked your lift on the train, so no breakfast.
1: Oh, you two, why don't you stop yakking and tell old Bristlemouth to get off my truck?
0: Oh, blimey. Nunky, you's a great puddin'-headed loaf, aren't you? Couldn't you shunt that caravan out back?
1: I could, but I'm not going to. Come on, Buttercup, let's knock a few more petals off these daisies.
0: Tuck it in.
1: Hold that. Percy, what the business is going on down here?
0: Nunky's playing Buttercups and Daisies.
3: I wish he'd stop it. Every time there's a bang or a crash, I keep thinking it's me.
4: You're so modest, Mr. Phillips.
3: You bash things much harder than that.
0: On the other hand, Mr. Murray says, by the time Nunky's finished with it, J. Andrew Wickersmead's majestic mansion on wheels may well look like some of Mr. Phillips has navigated.
5: Ooh. Ooh? Yeah, ooh. Same name.
0: What is?
5: J. Andrew Wickersmead. That's the name on top of this letter from Mr. Murray.
0: What?
3: Come on, open the letter. We might find out who owns the thing.
4: Yeah, at least we'll be able to sting him for the removal charges and other costs. And...
3: Oh. Well, sir?
1: Go on, sir.
0: Don't keep us in suspense, sir. Who does own it?
3: Me.
1: Pardon?
5: Hey?
0: How did that happen?
4: Well, according to this letter, I appear to have won it in some sort of lucky draw.
3: Lucky draw? Won it, sir? Oh, well, that explains everything, doesn't it?
4: Well, to you, perhaps, but how am I going to explain it to Captain Povey and the superintendent of the dockyard?
3: Well, offhand, sir, I say that's your problem. And you're welcome to it.
4: Thanks very much.
6: Won it? You're seriously telling me you won it?
4: Well, apparently, sir.
6: I see.
4: Well, I'm not quite sure I did win it. It might be your caravan, Heather.
7: Mine?
4: You see, it's the

0: surprise prize given by the Arnold Throgmorton from the Portsmouth Ticket Agency to the holder of the 500,000th theater ticket to be sold by their agency.
1: Oh, yes.
0: Well, sir, some weeks ago I invited Wren Chaitin to the Gosport and Havant Amateur Operatic Society's performance of The Pirates of Penzance. And that's the agency where I got the tickets. You remember, Heather, we had seat numbers 15 and 16 in row Z. And number 15 was the winning ticket.
2: Row Z? The back row? You filthy swine. You didn't go to see the pirates. You went for a snogging session.
0: I did nothing of the sort.
3: No, you didn't, actually. We didn't go.
0: What?
3: Well, if you remember, I thought I was going to be bored stiff. I suddenly had a headache. And you said it didn't matter because you knew somebody who could sell the tickets elsewhere.
0: Chief, who did you sell those tickets to?
4: Captain Powley,
1: sir. Me? I've never been to see the Pirates of Penzance. Oh, good grief. I just remembered. I had to buy them for my dear wife, Ramona. And she took her dear mother.
2: Oh, they're the ones with the lucky draw. Anyway, never mind. Perhaps your dear wife Ramona won't find out about it.
1: Mr. Phillips, my dear wife Ramona finds out about everything.
5: Yeah, not to mention a dirty bright shine, sir. But Nunky, that train driver between them are busy converting your lady wife's brand new majestic mansion on wheels into a slightly shop foiled shack on skates.
0: What? No, they mustn't do that. Somebody stop them.
3: No, I doubt if anybody can. If you care to look out of the window, you'll see why.
5: Tony, look, they're still at it.
0: Look, he's pushing Ramona's beautiful new caravan towards the edge of the dock. The points must be wrong. It'll go over. Stop him!
5: And good luck to all who sail in her. One caravan well and truly launched.
0: What am I going to say?
3: Hello, Captain Purvis' office? Yes, sir. Very good, sir. I'll tell him. But whatever you decide to say, sir, the superintendent of the dockyard would like you to say it to him. He is now holding you responsible for allowing a traction engine to discharge rubbish while in harbour.
0: Oh, no.
5: Guys, cheer up. All's not lost. I happen to have here one of my Uncle Ebenezer's business cards. If you look down the list of his activities, you'll notice that it states, sea salvage a speciality. Distance no object, provided it's not straight down. Terms arranged, but never agreed.
6: Leslie Phillips, Stephen Murray, John Pertwee have been going caravanning in the Navy Lark written by Laurie Whiteman. Leslie Phillips was the sub-lieutenant. Stephen Murray was the number one. John Pertwee was the chief petty officer. Captain Povey was played by Richard Caldicott. Heather was Heather Chasen. The engine driver was Michael Bates. Uncle Ebenezer Pertwee was Daniel Evans. And Able Seaman Johnson was played by Ronnie Barker. The show was produced by Alistair Scott Johnson.

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1: And now, here is the long-range weather forecast for the next half hour. A ridge of high hysteria moving north, south, east, and west from London will dispel the deep depression now centered over the whole country. It will be mainly funny, with scattered jokes and bright intervals. This is, I'm sorry, I'll read that again, a half-hour topical heat wave written by several little rays of sunshine and featuring a number of showers. Time now for another look at the wonders of the countryside with our roving naturalist, Lydia Picnic Basket.
2: Nature lovers everywhere. Well, once again, I've been out and about, peeking and prying into the secrets of Dame Nature, and here I am again to tell you all about what I've been up to with my tape recorder. This morning, I was awoken by the sunlight streaming through the chintzy curtains in my bedroom. So I sprang out of bed, slipped on an old pair of jodhpurs, and fell flat on my face. I dressed, drank my morning cup of tea, and then I was off. Tea always has that effect on me. As I stepped out of my little cottage into the clean morning, I looked up and spotted a tiny house martin nesting in the eaves. Then he spotted me. So, wiping my eye, I set off on my jaunt. Then I changed my mind and set off on my bicycle. The air was full of birdsong. High overhead, the orange-breasted curlew was greeting the new day with his joyful cry. In the hedgerow, the drab Winterton's wren, smallest of British birds, squatted in an empty thimble, adding his plaintive cry to the sounds of the wakening countryside. Pausing only to oil my tape recorder, I continued on my way. As I crossed the field of golden corn, turning its shining face to the morning sun, I seemed to hear a voice calling.
3: Get out of my ready cornfield, you old bat!
2: At last, I reached a little lane. At the roadside, I found a tiny clump of primroses forcing their way up through the hard earth. As I stooped to pick a few of the tiny blossoms, my attention was suddenly caught by an old farm labourer with a pitchfork standing behind me. I engaged him in conversation, and he was most forthcoming, till I told him I had a boyfriend in the Navy. But before he left, he came out with one of those deliciously acute pieces of rustic philosophy.
4: My old granny used to say, if it do rain for 30 days in the merry month of May, then it's practically June. Very boring old woman, my granny.
2: Continued on my way down the lane, I passed the farmer driving his cows to market, two in the back seat and one in the front. But it was time for me to return, and so I retraced my steps, thinking how much there was to be learned from Dame Nature and her ways. Next week, I shall be telling you how to bring up a Jersey cow, for those of you who've been stupid enough to swallow one.

You've ruined my song. I shall never sing again. 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Don't ask me. I shall never sing again.

0: Once again, we invite you to come back with us into the backwoods of prehistory. Back through the pages of the ages. Back to a golden era of primeval innocence and naivety.
1: Cosmo, you've got to help me. I've just had a terrifying experience with a peculiar man.
2: Well, what was he like, Thingy?
1: Well, he was smaller than we are, and he had a high voice, and his whole body was sort of in and out and round and round. What sort of man is that, Cosmo?
2: Oh, dear, that's not a man at all.
1: No?
2: That's a woo man. They're called she's.
1: Ah, Cosmo, what is a woo man?
2: Well, how old are you?
1: 2.
2: All right, then. If you're 2 inches old, you're old enough to know. A woo man is a person, like a man, only they have babies.
1: They do what?
2: They have babies.
1: What'd you say? And
2: what's more, they're lovely and horrible at the same time.
1: Cosmo, tell me, what are they for, pray?
2: I told you, having babies.
1: Cosmo, there's something you're not telling me, Cosmo, isn't there? Cosmo, why are you smiling at yourself like that? Cosmo, why?
2: Hey? Oh, well, I wasn't actually smiling, Thingy. My face just slipped, that's all. No, there is one other thing that women are for.
1: I know. They're good at slug catching, aren't they?
2: No. They have the power to make men ill.
1: Oh.
2: They've given this horrible illness called love.
1: So that's what that woman was trying to do to me, eh?
2: Yeah,
1: that's it. Oh, when I think of it, it was just horrible. Really horrible it was. She got me on the ground.
2: Good heavens.
1: And she kept doing things to my mouth.
2: Oh, no.
1: I thought at first she was trying to eat me. And I struggled, and we rolled about. And she kept doing things to me, and I was frightened, really frightened.
2: Oh.
1: And I was wrong about terrifying experience, because when I come to think of it, it was smashing.
2: Now, look, Thingy, that was just for the moment. But now you're ill. You have caught love.
1: Oh, dear. Is love like when I had ingrowing toenails?
2: Well, virtually, yes.
1: Yeah.
2: Only this is ingrowing toenails of the mind.
1: Ah, the mind. Oh,
2: when you're suffering from love, you do some very funny things.
1: What?
2: Well, for instance, you pick flowers. And instead of eating them like any normal person, you give them to this woo man.
1: Good heavens. And she eats them?
2: No. Well, that's a funny thing about it. She'll just say, oh, you shouldn't have.
1: Oh, I see. Well, I won't offer her the flowers in the first place, then.
2: Oh, that's just it. You won't be able to help yourself. Because you've caught love.
1: Uh-huh.
2: And I haven't even mentioned the most horrible symptoms.
1: What's that?
2: Like showing off.
1: Oh, no.
2: And agreeing with everything she says.
1: Oh, that's awful.
2: And worst of all, your inner thingy saying,
1: yes.
2: Get her down and roll about. Get her down and roll about.
1: Yes, that's right. Get her down. Thingy,
2: control.
1: Yeah. I'm sorry, Cosmo. I'm really very, very ill, aren't I? Very,
2: very
1: ill indeed.
2: Very,
1: yes.
2: Very ill.
1: Really ill.
2: But I've thought of a way of saving you.
1: Oh, Cosmo, thank you.
2: Thingy, you mustn't see this woman again.
1: No, no.
2: I will see her in your place.
1: Oh, Tar.
2: I will catch her, love, instead of you. I know, Thingy, you must think I'm very noble.
1: And you must think I'm really stupid.
2: Now, Thingy, I've always told you that when you come across one of life's little mysteries, you mustn't run away. You must advance.
1: So?
2: So I'm nobly going out to make advances to that little mystery.
1: Yeah, I'll ask her if she's got a sister.

0: In our opinion, the next part of our program is unsuitable for children and those of a nervous disposition. So if you'd like to switch off your radios, we'll let you know when you can turn them on again.
1: Look, that's not possible, surely. It's not...
0: It was a joke.
1: Oh, I'm sorry.
0: And now we present the most horrifying science fiction story ever broadcast. Dr. Y and the Thing.
2: My name is Giuseppe Hieronymus, Faith Gloverton wearing, Mainspring Phipps Pems. And I have nothing to do with the story.
3: But my name is Peter Pott, and I have. The adventure I'm about to describe is so vivid in my memory that it seems it happened only yesterday. In fact, it all began this morning, when I received an urgent message from my old friend, Dr. Y.
4: Doctor who?
3: No, Dr. Y.
4: What?
3: No, why?
4: I don't know why.
3: Oh, all right, Dr. Smith. Pausing only to pack a small suitcase into a large suitcase, I hurried away to catch the bus. I wanted a number 14, but couldn't find one, so I caught 2 7s instead. Dr. Smith lived in a rambling country house, and in it he had rambled all over the country. When I arrived, the door was open, so I let myself in.
5: Why?
3: I don't know.
5: Ah, I didn't think you knew what you let yourself in for.
3: That is so unfunny. That is fantastically unfunny. Anyway, in the hall I found the doctor's faithful old manservant, Quasimodo, picking his nose.
6: Now, let's see. I think I'll wear this one today.
3: Good morning, Quasimodo. Is the doctor in?
6: Oh, yes. He's in the greenhouse feeding the dog to the geraniums. But here he comes now.
3: Hello, Doctor. I got your note and came at once.
7: Ah, yes, dear boy. Hmm? I must say you're looking in the pink.
3: Well, I didn't have time to dress, you see.
7: Never mind. Come into my laboratory. I've something to show you.
3: Gosh! What's that?
7: It's a little invention of mine. Hmm? The time machine. With this, I am going to send you forwards in time to the year 3000 A.D.
3: Me? But, gosh, I mean, I haven't brought a toothbrush.
7: Then you'll just have to leave your teeth behind.
3: No, but who'll look after my poor, bedridden, grey-headed old budgie?
7: Oh, very well, very well. If you won't go, you won't.
3: I'm sorry to disappoint
7: you. Sorry? What do you care? What does anybody care? But I'll show them. I'll show them. They laughed at Galileo. They laughed at Newton. They laughed at Einstein. Why won't they laugh at me?
3: Well, it's partly the lines, but mostly the delivery.
6: Excuse me, Doctor. There's a Colonel Catamole wants to see you. I can't imagine why, unless he wants a bit of a laugh.
7: That's enough of that. That's enough of that, Quasimodo. You remember your place, or it's chips for you. Place.
3: Chips, that's rather good. That is so unfunny. That is fantastically unfunny.
6: This way, Colonel.
8: Now, look here, Doctor. I've been sent down by the War Office. Keep an eye on this experiment of yours, eh? A lot of nonsense, if you ask me. Time travel. Rubbish.
7: What you need, Colonel, is the Eye of Faith.
8: Eye of Faith?
7: Yes, it comes between the A and the T.
3: Watch it. I say, Doctor, why don't you give the Colonel a demonstration?
7: What a splendid idea. My granddaughter Prudence has a pet rat, and we can send it forward through time.
9: Hello, Grandpa. I've been playing cowboys and Indians with Jimmy from next door, but he's run away with all the arrows in his back. It was ever such fun.
7: Prudence, we'd like to use your pet rat for an experiment, so run and fetch him.
9: I've got him here. Look.
8: What an extraordinary place to keep a rat.
9: His name's Anselmo. Isn't he nice? Say hello, Anselmo. He's a nice rat. I like rats. Do you like rats?
8: What a revolting-looking beast.
7: Yes, isn't she? But it's the rat... It's the rat that interests us. I'll just put it in the time machine.
9: Hmm? Gosh, isn't this exciting, Grandpa? I am excited. Aren't you all excited? I am. I'm ever so excited. I think I'm going to be sick.
7: Now, run along, Prudence, and put on a clean frock for lunch.
9: All right. Do you want it boiled or fried?
7: Get out. Now, Quasimodo, start the time machine.
10: Good Lord! The time machine has disappeared.
7: Yes. Yes. It's gone forward in time to the year 3000 A.D.
3: But this dial says it's 100 million B.C.
7: What? But this means we've sent it back to the dawn of time, before life began. We must bring it back at once.
3: With one stride, the doctor crossed the room to the controls. He threw a switch which hit me on the nose. Slowly, the time machine began to materialize, and then the door opened and something crawled out. It was horrible. A monstrous, slimy, pulsating mass about 12.5 feet long, with burning, malevolent eyes and 1,000 questing tentacles, slithered onto the floor. Undulant ripples coursed its hideous bulk as it heaved itself, covered in a matted coat of tangled fronds, towards us. It was indescribable.
8: Never mind, you had a good try.
7: It's heading for the door. It mustn't get away. Stop it! Stop it! For heaven's sake, stop it!
3: I wasn't doing anything.
8: Too late. It's gone.
6: All right, I admit it. I did it. I Quasimodo altered the dial. But this, I never expected this. What have I done? What have I done?
3: I think you've turned over 2 pages at once.
11: Terribly sorry.
3: We decided that decisive action must be taken. The colonel left the room saying he was going to the lavatory. Though we knew, in fact, he was going to make a phone call. Suddenly.
12: May I come in?
7: Who are you?
12: I'm Mirabelle Corfarthing of the West Crawley Afternoon Times and Advertiser, incorporating the Pig Breeders Weekly.
3: The Pig Breeders Weekly what?
12: Cheeky boy. Now, let's have the facts. What I'm after is some human interest.
3: Well, you don't interest me, Ducky, I can tell you.
7: Let's join the Colonel. He should be able to fill you in.
6: With a bit of luck.
8: Ah, there you all are. I've been on to Whitehall and I've got the Chief of Staff on the phone.
7: Wouldn't he be more comfortable on a chair? Thank you very much.
6: That's much better. Now, we must stop this story leaking out. So all communications will be sent in waterproof envelopes.
12: Do you know the whereabouts of this thing?
6: No. We're combing the countryside. And if that doesn't work, we'll brush it as well. The police are investigating, of course. They did find a lead, but when they followed it up, there was only a police dog at the other end. Now, I must get back to Whitehall. I'm a busy man. I have a whole pile of sandwiches to get through. Goodbye.
12: I must phone my story to the paper.
3: The effect of Miss Corsfarthing's article was to spread alarm and despondency over the length and breadth of the country, and up to a height of 30 feet above sea level. Meanwhile, we could do nothing but wait.
7: Hello? What? Great heavens! Goodbye! The thing has just been seen entering the BBC television center.
3: Crumbs! If it gets loose in there, it could destroy the whole place.
8: This is no time for wishful thinking.
3: Yes.
8: We must get out there right away.
3: As we all sped towards our destination at breakneck speed and without a thought for our own safety, for it was only a small bicycle, little did we know what was happening in a studio deep in the heart of the television center.
8: It was awful.
3: What was?
8: That bicycle gag.
3: You're right.
8: Where's the thing now, Sergeant?
13: It's coming out now, sir.
3: There it goes.
8: All your men to open fire.
13: Oh, yes, nothing like a nice open fire, sir.
8: No. Your fool, shoot!
3: The bullets are just bouncing off it.
8: Doctor, think of something. No, not that. Some way of destroying the monster.
7: I know. I'll speak to it.
8: What? You must be mad.
7: No, I am responsible. I must do what I can.
3: And so, alone and unarmed, Dr. Smith walked fearlessly up to the thing and spoke to it, quietly and persuasively. What he said we shall never know, because it ate him. And then, replete, the hideous monster disappeared into the television center, where it was never seen again. Or was it?
0: You know, the studio audience plays a very important part in a show like this.
3: Certainly does.
0: And now, at the end of this program, they are going to help us out by joining in a song. Now, they all seem to be in good voice, and I hope all of you at home will join in too. We'll all sing for He's a Jolly Good Fellow. Are you ready?

0: good thing.
1: Now it's time. Now it's time. Tip, Tip.
2: Mother-in-law, she is so fat. The way she walks down the street, she looks like five dogs fighting. My mother-in-law, look, will you all please be quiet? Bill, I can't stop them. Better
3: stop. Right, stop, Dave, stop the play.
4: Sorry, I'll read it again. It was written this week by John Esmond and Bob Larby, Graham Garden, David Hatch, Eric Idle, Johnny Mortimer and Brian Cook and Bill Oddie. The performers were Tim Brooke Taylor, Graham Garden, David Hatch, Joe Kendall and Bill Oddie. The music was provided by Dave Lee and the show was produced by Humphrey Bartley.

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0: We present Arthur Lowe, John LeMessurier, and Clive Dunn in Dad's Army. High Finance, featuring John Lorre, Arnold Ridley, and Ian Lavender, with this week's guests, Bill Pertwee, Frank Williams, and Pearl Hackney. Here is the news, and this is John Snagg reading it. By the summer of 1942, Hitler's conquered territories now stretched from the frozen wastes of the Arctic southwards to the burning sands of the Sahara, and from the rolling Atlantic eastwards to the banks of the Volga. In another sort of bank, Swallow's Bank at Walmington-on-Sea, Sergeant Wilson is in the manager's office stacking sandbags.
1: Oh. There. That looks better. What on earth are you doing, Wilson?
2: I'm just tidying up the sandbags, sir.
1: There. Well, don't put them on my desk.
2: I'm sorry, sir.
1: Oh, dear. Look, Wilson, watch what you're doing. You're spilling sand all over the floor.
2: I'm sorry, sir.
3: Excuse me, Mr. Van Rien.
1: Yes, Frank, what is it?
3: You asked me to tell you the moment Mr. Jones arrived. Well, he's in the bank now, paying in his takings. £15.06. And he's presented this cheque for £3.02.
1: Yeah, ask him to come in and see me, will you?
3: Yeah, Mr. Van Rien.
2: Well, I'd better go then, sir.
1: No, Wilson, no. This is a very delicate matter. I want you here. You stay where you are.
2: All right, sir.
1: And stop making that crunching sound.
2: Well, I can't help it, sir. It's the sound on the floor.
1: Well, go and stand somewhere else.
2: Yes, will you? Just told me to stay where I was.
1: Oh, there's no need to take me so literally.
4: Mr. Jones, sir.
5: Morning, Mr. Manning. Morning, Mr. Wilson. You wanted to see me?
1: Yes, Jones. Good morning.
2: Good morning, Jonesy.
1: Pike, go and get Mr. Jones' statement, please.
3: Yes, Mr. Van Rien.
1: Come and sit down, Jones.
4: Oh.
5: Mr. Van Rien. This takes me back. Either the sand under my foot. I remember when we was in the Sudan, we had a lot of sand out there, you know.
1: Yes, yes, please sit down.
5: Ah, very good, sir. Thank you, sir.
1: Now then, this cheque you've just presented for £3.06.
5: Ah, yes, sir, that's the wages for my staff. I know it's a lot of money, but if you don't pay your staff well, you can't keep them these days.
1: Yes. But I'm afraid I can't cash it, Jones.
5: Oh? Why not?
1: Insufficient funds.
5: I see. Well, can't you get some more?
1: No, Jones. You have insufficient funds to meet this cheque.
5: Well, give me back the £15.06, I'll just pay it in.
1: I can't do that. As you say, you've just paid it in.
5: Which, my money. I want it back.
1: The only way we can get it back is to write a cheque.
5: All right, I'll write a cheque.
1: Yes, but I couldn't cash it. Because you've got insufficient funds.
5: I don't understand.
1: Didn't you get a letter from the bank?
5: What bank?
1: This bank.
3: I've got Mr. Jones' statement and his cancelled cheques, Mr. Manley, and I brought the coffee as well.
1: Oh, thank you, Frank. Yes. Put them on my desk.
3: Yes, Mr. Manley.
1: Look, don't crunch about like that, boy. It's like chalk on a blackboard.
3: I can't help crunching. It's the sand on the floor.
1: Well, sweep it up. There's a brush and pan in the cupboard.
3: Who, me?
1: Yes, you, boy.
3: Why should I have to sweep it up? Can
1: you see the sugar bowl anywhere, Wilson?
2: Well, it should be around here somewhere, sir.
1: See if you can find it.
2: Right.
1: Now, Jones, are you sure you didn't get the letter?
5: Well, now, come to think of it, I did get a letter from the bank on Tuesday. Mm-hmm. That was in my pocket all the time there.
1: But you haven't opened it?
5: No, well, I was just going to when I got an urgent delivery of offal. It drove me clear out of my mind. See, you've got to concentrate when you get an urgent delivery of offal, you know. I'll just have a look at it now. Right, there we are.
1: Well, you needn't bother to read it now. I mean, I can tell you what's in it.
5: Well, I can't let you do that, Mr. Murray. The letter from the bank addressed to me is private.
1: Jones, I wrote it.
5: Oh, yeah, of course you did.
3: Excuse me, Mr. Jones. Could you lift your feet up, please, for a minute, while I just sweep this bit of sand up?
5: There you are, Pikey.
3: Thank you. Here we are. That's it. You can put your feet down now.
1: Pike, will you not interrupt?
6: You told me to do it.
1: Don't use that tone of voice to me, boy. Now, Jones, The fact is that for several months you've had an overdraft of £50, and it isn't getting any less. I'm afraid I can't let it go on any longer.
5: Well, I'm sorry to reiterate myself, Captain. What about the £15.64 I've just paid in?
1: Well, I've got the cheque here that you paid to United Meat Supplies. It's just been presented. It's for more or less the same amount, so that takes care of that.
3: Frank Arthur, I've brushed up all the sand. Where shall I put it?
7: I don't know, Frank.
3: Oh, it's all right, I know. I'll put it in this little bowl.
7: No. I wouldn't do that. That's the sugar bowl.
1: Frank. Found the sugar bowl. Pass it to me, would you?
3: Yeah, but, Miss Fenning...
1: Don't argue, boy, just pass it.
3: It's not what you...
1: Will you do as you're told?
3: Yes, Mr. Mannering, there you are.
1: Thank you. Ah, brown sugar. Haven't seen any of that for a long time. Where was I? Oh, yes. So, you see, Jones, we have a problem.
5: Yes, sir.
1: Well... Oh, this is a nice cup of coffee, Pike.
3: Really? Thank you.
1: Oh, yes. I bet the Germans don't get coffee like this. What's that stuff called that they drink, Wilson?
7: Yes, that's coffee, I believe, sir. It's made from... made from acorns.
1: Acorns, eh?
7: Yes.
1: Acorns. We're drinking stuff like this. Oh, well, that's what we're fighting for, I suppose.
7: Yes, it is. That and a few other things.
1: Very good coffee. Must have been the brown sugar that made it taste so bad. All right, Pike, we can take the cup away now.
3: Yes, Mr. Men.
1: Now, let's have a look at this statement of yours, Jones. Wilson, take these checks, will you, and read off the amounts.
7: No, it's a bit difficult to read, sir. It's got a brown stain on it.
5: Here, let me have a look. Mm-hmm. Oh, it's a liver stain.
1: How do you explain that, Jones?
5: Well, liver always leaves a brown stain.
1: And here, Jones. What's this check for £112?
5: No, that is supposed to be £12. See, the first one's a bit of suet on there.
1: The point is, Jones, your affairs are in a terrible mess.
5: Well, being a butcher is a messy business, Mr. Manuel. Not all the checks have got liver stains on them. Some of them got quite ordinary stains. Tripe makes an interesting stain, a sort of mottled effect. Belly pork, that sort of makes a smear.
1: Now, can you pay off this £50 overdraft?
5: No.
1: You got any sort of security?
5: No.
1: You're rapidly becoming insolvent. Look, I'm sorry I have to tell you this, but the bank cannot honour any more of your checks until this overdraft is paid off.
5: You wouldn't do that to me, Mr. Mandarin.
1: It's not I who's doing it to you, Jones. It's the bank. I am merely the servant of the bank, carrying out the policy of the bank. Isn't that right, Wilson?
7: Yes, sir. You're merely a servant.
1: Now, if you'll excuse me, Jones, I'm very busy.
5: Oh, thank you very much, Mr. Manning. You've been very helpful. I'll go back to my shop and have a think.
1: Yes, all right.
5: Yes, that's what I'll do. Yes. I'll go and have a think.
7: Weren't you a bit hard on him, sir?
1: You don't think I enjoy this sort of thing, do you?
7: Well, I really don't know.
1: Look, Wilson, in the eyes of the bank, Jones is too big a risk. If I were to give him an overdraft with no security, people would say I'd done it simply because Jones is a member of my platoon. Mm. And then I'd have every Tom, Dick and Harry knocking on my door for a loan. There's a war on, you know. Money's short.
7: All the same, it'd be terrible if Jonesy were to go bankrupt.
1: I realize that. What can I do? I'm not a hard man, you know, Wilson.
7: No.
1: Some of us are born to be leaders. Others are born to be led. As commanding officer of the platoon, I have to make decisions that could be a matter of life and death. And as manager of this bank, I have to make decisions that involve thousands of pounds.
5: No, Jock. Mr. Mannering was very helpful, but I'm worried to death about it because he told me I was insolvent and the bank can't extend my overdraft. He's taken all my books away to do a complete audition.
8: Are you mad? Letting Mannering poke his nose into your affairs? I tell you, once the bank get their hands on you, you'll squeeze you and squeeze you till the bone dry. You're doomed.
7: agree. Mr. Mann would be the first person I'd go to if I were in trouble.
9: What are you talking about, Godfrey? Jones wouldn't have been in trouble if it hadn't been for Mannering. He's a vulture.
10: You should have come to me for help, Jonesy.
11: Will you lend me 50 quid, then?
9: Ah. You know the old saying, lend money and you lose a friend. And you're a very dear friend.
7: I wish I could help, Mr. Jones, but I just lend some money to somebody else.
11: Well, if I go on like this, I shall end up in Queer Street.
3: Oh, never mind, Mr. Jones. Hey, they may not have any butcher shops there.
12: Jones.
13: Yes, Miss Mary?
12: Would you mind coming into the office? I want to speak to you. It's about you making him bankrupt, we all know.
13: Just to speak, sir. Could the others come in as well as also, sir? They might be able to help, you see, sir.
14: Oh, very well, I...
15: Hi, Napoleon!
14: Into the office, all
15: Napoleon.
14: Of you.
15: Napoleon!
14: Hi, Mannering, didn't you hear me calling you?
15: I'm not used to being yelled at like some lickspittle. Hodges?
14: What do you want?
15: I've been trying to get hold of you all day. There's something urgent I've got to see you about.
14: Well, what is it? Well, it's rather personal. I don't think you'd like me shouting it out in front of everybody. You might find it a bit embarrassing.
15: Oh, I'm afraid I've no time to bandy words with you, Hodges. I'm far too busy.
14: All right, then. If that's the way you want it, be it on your head.
15: Yes, yes, all right. Now, if you don't mind, I've got an important meeting. Come along, man.
16: Oh, yes.
15: If you don't want to discuss it with me, I'll have to go straight round to your wife.
14: My wife? How dare you? Anyway, you won't get much change out of her. Serve him right if she flattens him.
15: Right, man, make yourself comfortable. Right, close the door.
17: Yes, sir.
15: Now, I'll be as brief as possible. The fact is, Jones is insolvent. Now, I made out a balance sheet, and as my chief clerk, Mr. Wilson will give you the facts. Right, get on with it, Wilson.
7: All right, sir. Well, now, Jones, it appears from this balance sheet which Mr. Mannering has done, rather beautifully, I think.
15: Look, get on.
7: But it appears, Jones, that your business is just ticking over. The only snag is the £50 overdraft that you owe the bank.
15: So, we've all got to rally round and see how we can get you out of this mess, Jones. Now, for the purposes of this discussion, I shall be wearing three hats.
9: That's one for each head.
15: As I said, I shall be wearing three hats. One as your bank manager, one as your commanding officer, and one as your friend.
9: Heaven help us.
7: Excuse me, sir.
15: Yes, Godfrey.
7: What sort of hat will you be wearing as his friend?
15: It's a hypothetical hat, oh. Godfrey.
7: I was going to say you could borrow my Panama. That's a friendly sort of hat.
15: Thank you, Godfrey. Now, the first thing we've got to do, Jones, is to examine your assets.
13: Mr. Speaker, are you now wearing your commanding officer's hat, your bank manager's hat, or your friendly hat?
15: My bank manager's hat.
13: Well, just as long as we know, sir, it's a bit difficult without seeing the actual hat, you see.
3: Stanley, shall I run to your house and get your bowler?
15: Be quiet, mate. I'll send you home. Wilson.
18: Sir?
15: Read out Jones's assets.
18: All right, sir. Well, there's the van.
15: Yes, that's worth £12. Put that down.
18: £12?
9: No, Captain Mannering. If we sell Jones's van, the platoon won't have any transport.
15: Ah, good point, Fraser. We'll buy it from him.
18: What, for £12?
15: Oh, no. It's far too much. But put £10 down. What's next?
18: The chopping blocks.
15: Ah, yes, the chopping blocks.
9: Mm-hmm. Cut them up and sell them for firewood. That should bring in about £1.
13: Just a minute. You can't go chopping up my chopping blocks.
15: Be quiet, Jones. Right, put down £1, Wilson.
18: Right.
15: Next?
18: The scales.
15: Scales, yeah, yes. £4 the scales. What else?
18: Well, that's a lot, sir. It comes to £15.
15: Well, that's not too bad, you see. If we sell all your assets, Jones, we could pay off nearly a third of your debt.
13: But if you do that, I shan't have any business left.
15: Look, I'm trying to help you, Jones. Speaking of your friend.
13: You don't sound very friendly to me.
15: Well, what do you suggest?
13: Well, I don't know. It's just I can't bring myself to squeeze those four little orphans.
15: Be that as it may, orphans? What are you talking about?
13: Well, you see, I supply all the meat to the orphanage. Over the past 3 months, they haven't paid any of my bills. Here they are. See? I come to £50 exactly.
14: Oh, really, Jones? This is the limit. I spent hours of my precious time trying to find out where this money has gone, and you're walking about with the bills in your pocket all the time.
13: Well, I'm
14: Why didn't you tell me this in the first place?
13: I can't help it, Mr. Marin. I should have told you I knew, but I couldn't see those poor little orphans starve. They haven't got any mothers or fathers, you know.
14: I'm well aware of what orphans are.
16: Excuse me, Mr. Manning.
14: Yes, Doctor.
16: The vicar is one of the trustees of the orphanage. Perhaps he can help.
14: Ah, yes, that's a good idea. Pike, go and get the vicar.
3: He won't want to be disturbed at this time of night, Miss Manning.
14: Nonsense. Only 9:30. Go and get him. Once.
13: All right.
14: Warmington on Sea Home Guard, number 1 platoon, Captain...
3: Who? Oh,
14: hello, Elizabeth. What on earth's the matter?
3: What's that?
14: Say, Hodges been molesting you? I find that hard to believe.
3: Yeah. No, I didn't mean that, Elizabeth. I mean,
14: no, of course, very attractive. Well, so. She says Hodges has been round at the house molesting her.
18: Good heavens. You must be desperate.
14: Yeah.
18: Over to your house.
14: Now, look, Elizabeth. Just calm down.
18: Did he say what he wanted?
14: Elizabeth, did you say what he wanted? Just jumped up and down and shouted.
18: Well, he does an awful lot of that.
14: Yeah. Then you shouted back. Yes. Oh, well, naturally, yes. Where is he now? Well, when you wouldn't open the door, he left. Oh, I see, yes. Well, I think the best thing you can do is to go and lock yourself in the shelter until I get home. Just a moment, Vicar. What's that, dear? How will you know it's me? Well, I give my special knock. 3 long taps and 1 short. Yes. Goodbye. Sorry to keep you, Vicar. Just talking to the little woman.
17: Really, it sounds as though you were contacting MI5. Now, look, Mr. Manwick, I sincerely hope that what you have to discuss with me about the orphanage is important. I strongly object to being dragged from my bed in the middle of the night.
14: Not even dark yet.
17: That's got nothing to do with it. 1 hour's sleep before midnight is worth 2 after.
18: And that's what Mabel always says. She always has to have her 8 hours.
14: Really? Well, I'm sorry if we disturbed your beauty sleep, Vicar. But the fact is, Mr. Jones is in severe financial trouble. Because the orphanage has not paid his meat bills for several months, he's owed £50.
17: It's not my fault. It's Miss Twelvetrees. I haven't had anything from her for 5 months.
14: I don't quite follow this, Vicar.
17: It's very simple, really. Every month, Miss Twelvetrees makes a donation to the orphanage.
14: Oh, I see.
17: But we haven't received anything from her for the last 5 months.
14: Why is that?
17: Well, you see, she owns a small shop in the High Street from which she receives £10 a month rent, which she in turn donates to the orphanage. But for the past 5 months, she's had no rent from the shop.
18: Well, why doesn't she ask for it?
17: No, she's such a sensitive soul. She doesn't like to press the shopkeeper too hard. Apparently, he's very poor.
14: Which shop is this we're talking about?
17: Mr. Fraser's funeral parlour.
14: Fraser? Poor? Where is he, Wilson?
18: He went home some time ago, sir.
14: Right. Give him a ring. Warmington 455, will you? Soon see what he's got to say about all this.
18: Yes.
19: Hello, James Fraser, funeral director, round-the-clock service. Brass handles extra.
14: All right, Fraser. Fraser, this is Captain Mannering here. What's all this I hear about your being so very poor?
19: Eh? I'm poor, very poor indeed.
14: What about the £50 rent you owe Miss Twelvetrees?
19: Oh, I just put a wee bit behind, that's all. The £50 all ready to pay her, but I lent it to somebody else.
14: To whom?
19: Mind your own business and don't go poking your nose into my affairs. You're not squeezing me like you squeeze poor old Jones, eh? That's all. See you in trade tomorrow, sir.
14: Well, I stole him.
18: Are you any wiser, sir?
14: Wilson, I have never seen such a web of intrigue in all my life. But I'm going to unravel it if it's the last thing I do.
18: Well, thank you. Thank you very much for coming, gentlemen. Would you please be seated?
14: What's all the mystery, then? What's Napoleon up to?
18: Well, don't worry, Hodges. Mr. Manning will tell you when he gets here. He won't keep you long.
14: Well, he better hurry up. I haven't got all day, you know. I'm on duty in half an hour.
17: It's all rather intriguing, isn't it?
3: Uncle Arthur, Mr. Mannering found out what's happened to the £50.
18: Yes. Yeah, I think so, Frank, yes.
3: Exciting, isn't it? Just like in that film, Charlie Chan investigates.
18: Oh.
3: See, there was this weekend party at a big country house, you see, and one of the guests was murdered. Well, at the end of the film, Charlie Chan got them all in the drawing room and he said, "One of you in this room is a murderer. Very soon, I shall reveal his identity." Hey, here's Mr. Henry now. Do you think he'll do it like a Chinaman?
18: Don't be silly.
14: Ah! So.
3: See?

0: Well, thank you very much for coming, everyone. I won't keep you long.
1: Wilson's just said all that, Napoleon, so get on with it.
0: Oh, it's you, Hodges. I've got an account to settle with you of a rather personal nature.
1: Yeah, not soon enough, if you ask me. I've been trying to raise that subject for days, so let's get on with it.
0: Very well, I'll come straight to the point. Yesterday, Mr. Jones informed me that he could not pay the bank the £50 that he owed.
1: He's not the only one.
0: Would you be quiet, Hodges? Jones couldn't pay because he, in turn, was owed the money by you, Vicar.
2: Yes.
0: You were unable to pay him because you were owed the money by Miss Twelvetrees.
2: That's quite correct, Mr. Mannering.
0: And she, in her turn, was unable to pay because she was owed the money by you, Fraser.
2: That's right. That's right.
0: And you couldn't pay because you lent the money to someone else.
2: Uh-huh.
0: That someone else was you, Godfrey.
3: Oh, dear.
0: Godfrey, in turn, had lent the money to Sergeant Wilson.
4: Is all this necessary, Sammy? It's frightfully embarrassing, isn't it?
0: No need for any of you to feel ashamed. You all acted from the best possible motive. The point is, what did Sergeant Wilson need the £50 for? I now come to the missing factor X.
4: Factor X?
0: Which is you, Hodges.
4: What are you talking about?
0: I intend to show that by your greed and profiteering, you are responsible for this whole miserable affair.
4: Oh, very clever, Mannering. And just how do you intend to prove it?
0: I'll show you. Excuse me one moment. I have to go to my office.
5: Yes, see, Uncle Arthur? I knew Mr. Rogers would turn out to be the murderer.
2: Oh, do be quiet.
0: Please. Come in, Mrs. Pike.
4: What's going on here?
6: Good evening, everyone.
0: Sit down, please, Mrs. Pike.
6: Thank you, Mr. Mannering.
4: What's she doing here?
0: You'll find out soon enough, Hodges. Now, Mrs. Pike, I'd like you to repeat exactly what you told me earlier.
6: Yes, well, it's like this. Mr. Hodges is my landlord, and about a year ago he said he was going to increase the rent of my house from £1 a week to £2.
7: What a disgrace.
0: Yes. All right, Fraser. Go on, Mrs. Pike.
6: Well, I told him I couldn't possibly afford it, and he told me not to worry. I could owe it to him. Then last week he asked me to have a drink with him at the Red Lion, and he told me that I owed him £50 back rent, but he'd forget all about it if I was nice to him.
4: Will you excuse me for a moment, sir?
0: What are you doing, Wilson?
4: I'm just going to have a word with Hodges. Right, Hodges, you asked for it, you know.
3: Oh, he hit me then.
4: Yes, all right, sir, you can carry on now.
3: Are you mad, Wilson? That's criminal assault, and I'm going to sue you. I'll have you for every...
0: No, sit down, Hodges. Stop making such a fuss. And a little tap.
3: Oh, little tap. I think he's broken my jaw.
2: Unfortunately not. He can still talk. Gentlemen, please, I'd rather we didn't have any bloodletting in the church hall, if you don't mind.
0: Go on, Mrs. Pike.
6: Well, then I told Arthur, Sergeant Wilson, that I needed the £50 for back rent.
0: I think the best thing that you can do, Hodges, is to give that £50 back to Mrs. Pike. You'd no right to increase her rent, and you know it.
1: If everybody was so free with their money, I wouldn't need to raise the rent. Anyway, it's my property, and I'll charge what I want for it.
8: Oh, no, you won't. I'll report you to the Chamber of Commerce. You'll get chucked out on your ear for this.
2: As a member of the Chamber of Commerce, I second that.
4: And I third it.
2: You're not a shopkeeper, Godfrey. Shut up.
1: All right. I'll pay it back.
9: Well, go on, then. Give it to Mum now. Go on. Give it to Mum.
3: No. Just a minute. I don't carry £50 around with me.
0: I have £50. You can give me a check.
1: I haven't brought my checkbook.
0: I have. I made it out for you. Cash to your account. All you've got to do is sign it. Here you are.
7: Ah, you bluebeard, you.
1: Yeah. All right, you can sneer, Fraser. But I've admired Mrs. Pike for years, and I'm not ashamed to say it. But she won't even look at me. She treats me like dirt. Just because she's besotted with fancy pants there.
9: It's him again, Uncle Arthur.
4: Yes. Would you care to have another one, Hodges?
6: No!
4: Then sit down and shut up.
6: Oh, Arthur. Oh, you're so masterful.
4: Yes, there's one thing I simply cannot stand. It's bounders like him.
1: Here's your check, then, Mannering.
0: And here's your £50. Now you can give it to Mrs. Pike.
1: All right. Here are, Mavis.

0: What did you say, Hodges?
1: Go on, Uncle Arthur. It's him, it's him.
2: Oh, sorry, I'm at Mrs. Pike.
3: Thank you. There you are, Arthur. You take the money now.
0: Thank you, Mavis. Thank you very much. Here you are, Godfrey, my dear fellow. Thank you for the loan.
4: Oh, thank you. And thank you, Mr. Fraser.
2: Don't mention it, Godfrey, son. Now, should the rights go to Miss 12, please?
5: Well, I'm afraid she can't be with us. She sends her apologies, but it's her day for the Unmarried Mothers Club. So I'll take the money from you, Mr. Fraser, and give it to myself.
2: Here we are, then, Lecker.
5: Thank you. Now, it only remains for me to hand the £50 to you, Mr. Jones.
6: Oh, thank you, Vicar. And now I have great pleasure in regurgitating the money to you. Now we're all square.
7: Thank you very much, Jones. Just a minute, Mannering.
8: What is it, Hodges?
7: You think you've been very clever, don't you? But it isn't quite over yet.
8: What are you talking about?
7: I tried to tell you yesterday, but you wouldn't listen. So now I'm going to expose you.
9: Uncle Arthur, I think you're going to have to eat him again.
10: Mannering, don't let yourself be exposed, please.
8: All right, Jones. I have nothing to fear from Hodges.
7: All right, then, you asked for it. Here it is. Your wife hasn't paid her grocery bill to me for 6 months, and it comes to exactly £50. Yeah, so I'll take it now, if you don't mind, and settle the account. Tar very much.
8: But
7: yeah. Now who's had the last laugh, eh? I'll send you the receipt.
8: But that money belongs to the bank.
7: Yeah, but it belongs to me now, mate.
0: Now, I'll tell you what, sir. You'll have to treat it as a loan and give yourself an overdraft. Unless you consider you're too big a risk.

0: That episode of Dad's Army, based on the original television series by Jimmy Perry and David Croft. You heard Arthur Lowe as Captain Mannering, John LeMessurier as Sergeant Wilson, Clive Dunn, Corporal Jones, John Lorry, Private Fraser, Arnold Ridley, Private Godfrey, Ian Lavender, Private Pike, Bill Pertwee, Chief Warden Hodges, Frank Williams, the Vicar, and Pearl Hackney as Mrs. Pike. 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
3: Sorry!
2: And don't forget the hazelnut in every bite! 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
3: Sorry!
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2: We present the news quiz with your chairman, Simon Hoggart. Hello, and welcome again to the news quiz. We start with a cutting from the Evesham Almanac, read by Peter Donaldson.
3: Whichhaven's civic leaders are flushed with pride after their public toilets were called the best in the region by the British Toilet Association. The judges were particularly impressed by the way both parties on the council regularly sat down together.
2: Thanks to the anonymous Whichhaven public toilet user who sent that one in. Let's meet the teams. Please welcome first on my right, Francis Ween and Mark Steele. Facing them on my left, Alan Corran and Andy Hamilton. Francis, the traditional easiest question. Who's winning the war?
4: Well, traditionally, the most important story of the week is the first question. So I assumed it would be those nice pictures of Catherine Zeta-Jones. That was a very big story. A whole page in the Daily Mail home news page was given over to the news that Catherine Zeta-Jones is looking awfully well at the moment. But if it's not that, then I suppose it's something that happened since the last news quiz, which is that the British government is now at war against the common enemy, Kate Adey. And Downing Street accused her of jeopardising Tony Blair's security or something, and she has now hired lawyers and is threatening to sue Number 10 for libel. Downing Street, I think, then opened a second front by attacking the whole of the press, because Blair went off to Oman in his
5: You're not allowed to say that.
4: Combat pants.
5: You've given everything
4: you can
5: away now.
4: You've been there, I think you can.
6: Because Bin Laden listens to the news quiz.
5: Yes.
4: Well, he got a big audience because they thought it was going to be Jerry Halliwell again, but they got Blair instead. And while he was there, he was having curry with these soldiers in their tent, and he said that one of his sons was interested in going into the armed forces. And this was put on the wires and on the newspapers, and immediately Downing Street issued a kind of banning order, or tried to, saying this was a great breach of security and mustn't be reported. As if, Osama bin Laden is thinking, aha, I've got him now, one of his sons. I'll wait until he joins the army and then I'll get him. It could be Leo, for all we know. He's going to have a bloody long wait. But anyway, in the meantime, when they're not fighting the media, they're bombing Afghanistan. And the trouble is, there isn't anything to bomb there. Cause they had 20 years of war. And going on television saying, rather grumpily, this is not a target-rich environment. And it is as if the Afghans have been cheating, not really playing the game, by having already had the country destroyed before the bombing started, so there was nothing left to bomb. So it's not very sporting of them, but there we are. So they're doing the best they can, producing these exciting satellite photos with marked before and after.
7: They're brilliant. Before, a pile of dust. After, a pile of dust, showing that we're having an impact.
8: I love the way the press gets so outraged about the other side taking part. So Bin Laden does his video, and there was one headline in one of the papers, defiant, outrageous, because he was defiant. What did they expect him to do in this video? Did they expect him to do a video where he just went, oh, sorry? The other thing was that the fact that he said that he supported the attacks in New York, everyone says, well, this proves that he did it. But of course, there is a difference between supporting something and doing it, isn't there? Otherwise, you'd have people all this week would have been going up to fat, sweaty, wheezy England supporters going, that was a fantastic free kick you scored in injury time, mate. There is a difference.
5: I've worked out how to solve this whole global crisis. Seems to me the problem is extremists. Extremists have an advantage over moderates in that they're prepared to be extreme and go to terrible lengths. And what I think we moderates have to do is become more extreme and form an extremist moderate coalition, arm ourselves with nuclear weapons, and say, if you mad people don't stop fighting, we're going to blow everything up. I can't see how that would fail.
8: They have done that a bit, haven't they? Because they were scurrying around looking for someone to support the Americans, and they didn't know who to back, really. And it seems to me that they've picked the Northern Alliance because the Americans think it's a building society. I think they're probably thinking, well, now they've frozen Bin Laden's assets, you see, now he'll be getting a call from a call centre in Newcastle. Every morning at 8:15 with a woman going, hello, Mr. Bin Laden, it's Tina here from the Northern Alliance. afraid we're going to need you to make a payment. That'll smoke him out. And the king, they get this 86-year-old king, which I think is the sort of forward planning that has been lacking in the region, really. And the only thing is, if he does end up taking over Afghanistan, he'll be the only person of that age anywhere in the world who walks through completely flat areas going, do you know, when I was a kid, it was all buildings around here.
9: I just want to say I'm not going to make any jokes about the war until I know how it's going to come out. I could end up doing the news quiz from Kabul in 40 years' time, when I shall still need the money, so I don't think I'm not choosing one side or the other. I think they're both equally wonderful.
5: That might be the answer, you know. I bet the Taliban don't face humour very often. And that might be the answer. Take the news quiz.
10: Neither do our audience.
5: Five minutes of Julian Clary, they'd be saying, we can't fight this sort of thing. Down would go the guns.
10: Due to lack of other news this week, we thought we'd bring you an episode of News Quiz Gold. So, here's a question from 10 years ago. How's George Bush doing in his war against the Arabs? Mark, listen to this.

0: Mark, conservatively speaking, whose speech wasn't exactly A-OK.
1: Oh, yes, you're a man who must be infuriating for poor Francis, who keeps getting various columnists and newspapers that have... Oh, no, how are we going to fill it? I know, we'll make the original insight that Francis looks a bit like the new Conservative leader, Ian Duncan Smith, who made the... Sadly, I did watch a bit of this speech, and it was fantastic, because it was so bumbling. And he reminded me a bit of, like, the president of a bowls club, who has to sort of suddenly get up and say something. And it was very much sort of, well, thank you for being at Blackpool, and it's good to be leading you here in Withers Prime as leader of the supposition, opposition. And they all sort of clapped in the right places. I did think, actually, if his speech was a radio programme, at the end the producer would have come on and said, I'm afraid there will be rather a lot of retakes.
2: I watched it, and it didn't bother me, really, because I got used to the fact that Ian Duncan Smith looks like Francis. But I was suddenly struck when Ankrum was talking, he's a spitting image of Richard Whiteley. except less smart. And I thought, if I were a Conservative, would I actually want this? To go in there with Francis Wheen and Richard Whiteley and try and win an election.
3: But he said he was trying to be new, old Duncan Smith, in spite of this terrible frog in his throat, because he said that they wanted to reach out to women and ethnic minorities and people of different lifestyles. Whoever they are, people of different hairstyles is what they really need. and also, you know, there's a lot of stuff about inclusiveness, and you know, it's all Portillo-ish, really. And why they went to the bother of not electing Portillo when they're going to get Duncan Smith turning into Portillo, I can't imagine. Dread to think what revelations are about to come out. but also, they did try that inclusiveness. They even, if you remember, the old Tories, the last lot, tried including people from a different planet, like Anne Widdicombe and John Wedgwood. Not nowhere.
4: I actually didn't think the BBC should have screened it. I thought at a time when national morale is very low and depressed, because there was so much scary news this week, but easily the scariest bit was the compassionate Michael Howard. I mean, he's always been pretty scary. I mean, even Anne Widdicombe thought he was scary. But I thought the moment where he said that he really hoped that the Conservatives would get a black Prime Minister into number 10, well, I thought, you fibber. If I'm honest, it was a great moment.
0: During his speech, IDS spoke of the need to attract more women to the party, at which point Stephen Norris leapt to his feet and gave him his address book. Andy, why is bad news just what the doctor ordered?
4: Oh, my goodness. Is this anything to do with the spin doctor lady?
0: It is.
4: Oh, right. Where's the doctor bit in that, then?
0: Spin doctor.
4: Oh, right.
0: Which bit of the phrase
4: you.
0: Spin doctor's thank got you the word doctor
4: your,
0: in it, Knight?
4: Thank you for your help. Well, I'm prepared to bet that on the day of those horrific events of September the 11th, there weren't many emails sent that began with the words, this is a good day. Because most of us watched it in horror and saw this dreadful tragedy unfolding, but there was a lady working for the Minister for Transport who saw it as a professional opportunity, a career challenge, and she sent out an email saying this would be a good day for sneaking out any bad news. And she has issued an apology, but she has said she was wrong to send the email, and that is the Jeffrey Archer use of the word wrong, which means it was wrong of me to get caught. Of course, what was wrong was to think the thought that moved her fingers on the keyboard to send the email. Anyway, for a government that's always accusing people in the media of cynicism, it was about as off the scale as you can get. I think even Peter Mandelson might have blunched at that one.
0: Blunched.
4: Yes, men who blunch.
1: Yes, I think these spin doctors, see, this woman was trained to be like that. She was just doing her job. She's trained to have no sense or emotion or humanity at all. And to sit there like one of these sort of science fiction robots that's usually played by Arnie Schwarzenegger in a film, thinking, today my job is to get out the councillor expenses story. And then she'll have seen the terrible thing on the television and thought, that gives me an idea. That's the way they think, these people.
3: And of all the things to want to... well, she actually said bury, not sneak out. She said we can bury these stories.
4: Yeah.
3: And the only one she mentioned, as you say, was councillors' expenses. So she's sitting there watching New York being destroyed before her eyes, and, you know, people falling from skyscrapers and things. And it wasn't even as if it was some, you know, mega story. She thought, oh, great, you know, Gordon Brown's been caught shoplifting in Tesco. We can bury it. Councillor's expenses, the mindset that thinks, oh, councillor's expenses, as she's watching all this unfolding on TV. But Stephen Byres is standing shoulder to shoulder with her. He won't sack her, will he? It's amazing.
2: I just wonder whether she did it. I mean, you could wake up one morning and if you knew enough pilots and had enough aircraft and he really wanted to bury councillor's expenses.
0: Stephen, I've had this terrific idea.
3: Well, there's no doubt that Stephen Byres is in charge of an evil network. It's called Railtrack.
0: Joe Moore's career in public relations is now in severe jeopardy. The Labour Party are reportedly keen to replace her with a more diplomatic PR figure, Sophie Rees-Jones. 2 points. Alan, who reached the end of the line after failing to spot they'd passed too many red signals?
5: We've done it 3 times already, because we've done
0: it.
5: Yes. It's Railtrack.
0: Yes.
5: There's probably a large blackboard somewhere with chalk on it telling us what Railtrack are actually going to do about the collapse of their £9 billion operation due to having the wrong wankers on the line or whatever it was. But anyway, that's what it is. It's another disaster.
0: Government has controversially frozen £350 million of Railtrack money held in a London bank account, making them the second terror organisation to be treated this way. Mark, why is David Beckham planning a career move?
1: South Korea. Oh, right. Yeah, oh, you and your Radio 4 puns. Yes, because he scored a goal in about 2 minutes into injury time that sort of bent at about a 70-degree angle and means that England are definitely through to the World Cup finals, which will take place next year in Japan and South Korea. Hence Korea, for the listeners that didn't get the link.
0: Oh, yes.
3: Well, it's not North Korea. I've been to North Korea, which is run by this amazing character called Kim Jong-il, the son of Kim Il-sung. And when I was there, they showed me that they just opened the first golf course in North Korea. And they said, of course, the dear leader, Kim Jong-il, opened it. And he had never played golf before in his life. And he drove from the first tee. And would you believe it, he got a hole in one. I thought that is fantastic. It's amazing. And then we went to a bowling alley, which they'd opened for the top party people, the apparatchiks. And I said, they told me, did he knock all 10 skittles? Yes, he did, funnily enough. No doubt, if we played the World Cup in North Korea, even Beckham couldn't really compete with the talented right foot of old Kim Jong-il. So it was a very moving moment. Even you.
1: Beckham, yeah.
3: Hardened old cynic that you are must have wept a bit at that.
1: I did also think it was quite funny when the Greeks got the second goal, I have to say, but this.
2: God, it's like being under Dog and Ferret.
4: I think Francis is being very cynical about the president of North Korea. Why can't the man be just a good sporting all-rounder? That's just, you know, you see conspiracy everywhere you go. I don't know if you remember there was a famous documentary about Idi Amin, where Idi Amin won the swimming race against his generals, and you have never seen grown men try to swim more slowly, because Idi Amin was the kind of swimmer that when he got in, the water got out. You know, he had no technique at all. And
1: Mao Zedong, apparently, the Chinese said that Mao Zedong swung the Yangtze River 4 times quicker than anyone else had ever done it. The whole of it, lengthways, this is. Not 860 miles.
4: But that's what great leaders do, isn't it? I mean, if only Tony Blair would break the world 100 metres record, then we could hold our heads high.
0: David Beckham's equalising goal in the 93rd minute of the match against Greece was the third fantastic result for England since Kevin Keegan's dramatic resignation. Or the fourth fantastic result, if you include Kevin's dramatic resignation. Andy, which latest his and hers accessory won't be hard to swallow?
4: Give me the question again, I was distracted. You know how easily I get distracted by my doodling, Simon. I've told you, never give me a question while I'm doodling.
2: I'm jolly glad you didn't doodle the answer to this one.
4: What is it?
0: Andy, which...
2: It's about shagging, Andy.
4: Do it again. Give me the answer.
0: Well, he's just given you the answer. Andy, which latest his and hers accessory won't be hard to swallow?
4: Is it a pill?
2: No, it's a dildo. What do you think it is? Of course it's a pill. It's a thing that women and men shove into one another in order to stop having babies, contrary to the normal practice.
5: You've heard about this?
4: Oh, I've heard about sex, yeah. The story,
5: there is a new contraceptive pill about to come. There's always a new contraceptive pill come on the market. You can take this one 7 years later. And the children that were born just keel over and die. No, you take it at a certain time. You take it about 9 years old and it lasts till you're 200.
3: But men take it, that's the point.
4: Can you?
5: I know that.
3: You didn't say that.
5: We know they exist for women, I'm told.
3: But there are already
5: blokes contraceptive pills.
3: It changes the sperm swimming pattern.
5: Stops them swimming altogether, they end up like Idi Amin. It changes the direction of the sperm, so it swims the other way. It's jolly painful if you're a bloke. But they interfere genetically with it. They muck about with it.
4: You know, you're making this sound really attractive, I bet. I bet the manufacturers of this pill are going, oh, thanks a bunch, Alan. I'm not sure I want my sperm swimming the wrong way. Where would they stop?
5: Well, exactly. Wake up with a sore throat, you know, you've been...
0: That's the Ian Duncan Smith's problem.
4: It'll never catch on. I'm prepared. It'll never work. They probably haven't tested it properly yet. Have they tested it? I mean, is it on sale?
5: No.
3: Of course not. It will be.
4: Well, it's a reasonable question, Francis. Of course not.
3: It's just that there's a war on, and they're desperately looking around, as they do in the silly season of summer, but for different reasons, for any dodgy bit of scientific research that they can fill those tiny little news and brief columns on page 28 with the only little non-war bit.
4: Mm. And Mind you, we just filled 10 minutes of the news.
3: And so...
0: American scientists are developing what they claim is a unisex contraceptive pill that can be taken by either the man or the woman just before sex. It could be the biggest breakthrough in contraceptives since lager. Work on the pill has arisen out of recent experiments in IVF, or Ian Duncan Smith, as it's called. Alan, your piece of music.

0: Which company have offered up their thanks to St. Michael?
1: If it had been the only way his up and it had been about the sperm, I would have understood the question far better. I hoped it was going to be the one about the Surrey Police and the Elvis Presley lookalikes, but it clearly isn't. I think it's about Marks and Spencer's. They've sold one more pair of pants and everybody's doing cartwheels in the street. Having plummeted to the bottom of wherever pants go, it's now turned around and it's made a couple of bob, and we're supposed to be extremely excited.
0: What was the story about the Elvis lookalikes?
1: Oh, it's great. It's in the Telegraph on Wednesday. It said, Surrey Police, they want a line-up. They're looking for 8 Elvis lookalikes. And I couldn't work out how you would do this, because if they've got an alleged villain who looks a bit like Elvis, how do they know how much like Elvis he looks to go and get the other lookalikes to look like him? So I've never seen an Elvis lookalike that looked like Elvis. And if they get 8 lookalikes that look more like Elvis, he won't look anything like the bloke they've got. But it had nothing to do with Marks and Spencer's. I just thought it was a question that would come up.
0: After 3 years of falling sales, Marks and Spencer's reports that this quarter there's been an increase. Certainly over the past 4 weeks, there's been a huge rise in the sale of brown underpants.
1: Oh.
0: Francis, why is it not just inside the Commons that the eyes have it?
2: This isn't that thing about attraction, when yes. You see attractive people.
3: I think me and Alan better answer this question.
4: Well, we just have
3: about sexual attractiveness.
2: Yes, and but in fact it is exactly as we sit here now, facing each other across a crowded room. They've spent a fortune at UCL discovering that if you're at a party and you see an attractive person across the room, your brain gets excited and starts fizzing, and you look at this person, and you know, you may well, your brain says, go on, in there. And off you go. Whereas if you see a very unattractive person across the room, your brain says, nah, nah, and you look elsewhere.
4: Oh, is that what happens?
2: It's taken a long time to find out. It's absolutely fascinating. And I don't know how we managed all these years without knowing this.
3: I was very taken with your description of your brain saying, ooh, come on, get in there, Francis. Can I ask, have you pulled at parties very often? I love that. Ooh, go on.
5: Oh, the old get in there line never fails.
3: Yeah.
0: Scientists.
5: Excuse me, I wouldn't come over, but it's my brain, you see. It's forcing me to. That was a story, but anyway, it said to get in there, so. does that work?
1: No, very good line, but I'd like you to know my sperms go backwards. Always a winner.
0: Scientists working at University College London say that love at first sight is in fact an activity boost in the brain's ventral striatum. So we're looking forward to seeing Barry White incorporate that into a lyric. Andy, listen to this.

0: the theme from Return of the Jedi. Andy, why will it now make sense for us all to follow the gospel according to Luke?
1: You told me that was Elgar. Don't help me.
2: Do you know this?
1: Yes, I think I do.
0: Yeah, I think you would.
1: It is to do with people adopting Star Wars. Oh, they're putting on the census forms next to religion, they're putting Jedi and stuff like that. Because it's fun irritating people who do the census form.
0: Yeah.
3: It's just been given a number, isn't it? That's all they're saying. They haven't actually recognised it as an official religion.
4: Well, they don't. I mean, supposing they're fundamentalists, those long poles are light on the end. You wouldn't want to go up against them with a tomahawk.
3: Maybe they will split. There'll be a moderate wing and a fundamentalist wing, and Blair will say, it's not a war against the whole of Jedi, which is a peace-loving religion. Just Darth Vader, that's all.
1: If it is a religion, are we allowed to heap abuse on it, though? Because David
0: Blunt, not anymore,
1: is,
0: no.
1: He's introducing legislation, making it, you know, illegal to abuse religion. I'd do it slightly differently. I'd make it compulsory to abuse religions, I think, on the basis that the one thing that everybody shares in this madness is a belief that God's on their side.
3: There's never, as far as I know, there's never been a case of a general saying, last night I spoke to God in this hour of need, and unfortunately it seems he's backing the Turks on this one. As if we're on our own, I'm afraid.
1: But similarly, no one has ever, you know, it seems to me that no agnostics ever go to war. I mean, no one ever marches behind the banner of mild conjecture. People who doubt things are harmless. People who are certain about things are dangerous. It seems to be a simple rule in life.
0: Following an email campaign by Star Wars fans, Jedi Knight is now listed alongside better-known religions in the results of the 2001 official census form, proving that the geek shall inherit the earth.
4: Hey.
0: After being told of this news, the Archbishop of Canterbury hit back, announcing that from Sunday all his sermons will be delivered in 70mm Dolby surround sound. Before we reveal the final scores, we'll hear the cuttings the teams have brought along. Francis.
5: This is from Metro, that free newspaper that they give out at some of the stations. Police foiled an attempted bank raid yesterday after a robber told staff he would come back to collect his money. Flying squad officers pounced when the man returned 7 hours later to pick up the cash. Detective Superintendent John Shatford said, "This operation should serve as a warning to anyone thinking of committing a robbery in this way. The flying squad is extremely skilled in dealing with this type of incident and can respond quickly, as this operation shows."
0: Mark.
3: Dorset farmer Roger Yeoman had a shock when he received a parking ticket for his tractor, particularly as it said he'd parked it in a North London street. Mr. Yeoman has never been to West Hampstead and says that to get there would have taken him 3 days to drive at the tractor's top speed of 17 miles an hour. But Camden Council spent 4 months insisting that a warden had seen the vehicle and demanded payment of a £60 fine. I sent them a sarcastic letter asking them to ask the traffic warden whether he could remember climbing up onto my dirty tractor to put the ticket on the windscreen. The matter was finally resolved when Camden Council eventually accepted that there were no ploughed fields in the area.
0: Andy.
1: Well, this is from Diane Ward of Stoke and Church, and it appealed to me because in these worrying times, I think this is a definite example of somebody worrying too much. Regarding the ongoing saga of the seagulls in Liskard, my daughter put a cooked chicken on the draining board to cook and her phone rang. She answered it, and when she was going back to the kitchen, she heard a noise. She saw a seagull pecking at the chicken on the draining board. She screamed at it, and as she did, the seagull pushed its head in the cavity of the chicken and then flew off with the chicken on its head. So, now, with things like this happening, is it not time something was done about these vermin? If she hadn't come in when she did, it might have flown off, and they could have eaten that chicken, not knowing that the seagull had been at it.
4: Alan, this cutting was sent to me, Simon, by Peter Donaldson of Portland Place. Says a Radio 5 Live reporter sent to cover the retrial of the Leeds United footballers in Hull was parking near the court when he was approached by the car park attendant. I suppose you're a journalist, said the attendant. How did you guess? Asked the reporter, impressed by the man's observational skills. To which the attendant replied, we don't wear sunglasses, you know.
0: Thank you all. Let's look at the final score. And fittingly, at a time of national and international crisis, the teams are each standing shoulder to shoulder with 12 points each. Before we leave you, here's an extract from Public Transport Timetable sent in by Tony Osborne.
2: How do I catch my bus? 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It is best to arrive at the stop before the bus is due.
0: With that, goodbye.
6: Taking part in the news quiz are Francis Queen, Mark Steele, Andy Hamilton and Alan Corran. The chairman was Simon Hoggart and the news is read by me, Peter Donaldson. The chairman's script was written by Debbie Barham, Dave Cohen, Tom Jameson and Paul McKenzie. And the producer was Lucy Armitage.
7: And the news quiz will be back at the same time next week.
8: Thirty-one and a half, 32, 33, 35, 40 and 10 is 50 and 50 is a pound. At first, when you are given change in new money, it may sound rather odd. So if you're puzzled by 31 and a half, 32, 33, 35, 40 and 10 is 50 and 50 is a pound, think decimal. Now there are 100 new pence in a pound. Think decimal. That way you'll find shopping simple.
9: Once upon a time there was an engineer.
10: Choo-choo Charlie was his name, we hear.
9: He had an engine and he sure had fun. 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
11: 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Charlie says, love my good and plenty. 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

0: Thank you, thank you. Listeners, as you may have guessed from the unaccustomed warmth of that reception, we are playing away this week. Yes, we are broadcasting the show from the lovely city of Plymouth.
1: No, no. No, Finchley, no.
0: Beautiful Plymouth, rich in historical associations.
1: No, Finchley, no, no, no, no. We're at Bristol.
0: It must be Plymouth. Look at my railway ticket. It's got Plymouth on it.
1: Yes, it's also got 1949 on it, but... That doesn't mean it's the year. You see, Bentley, well, actually, I've got a confession to make.
0: Yeah.
1: You see, the BBC gave me the money to buy all the cast railway tickets. Well, it seemed a waste to buy new ones when I've got so many old ones at home.
0: So that's why every time the ticket collector came round, you made me roll up my trousers and sit on Al McCogan's lap.
1: Yes, but it was your own idea to do it in the tunnels as well.
0: Well, I'm ashamed of you, dear. I think it's just out and out fraud, just plain and simple embezzlement. That's what I think.
1: Well, Bentley, I was going to split the fair money with you.
0: But then who cares what I think? Anyway, what's the BBC's idea of organizing this discussion in the first place?
1: That's what everybody's asking. Actually, it's a thing called public relations. It proves that our public doesn't consist only of relations. As a matter of fact, they're doing it with several shows. We've just been sent out as the Vanguard.
0: Yes, and if your tickets don't work, we'll go back in the guard van.
1: So now that we've explained the situation, I think the only way we can win back this audience is to get June Whitfield on to charm them. Oh,
2: Yes, please. Hello, everybody. Being here in the city as, well, a brief champion as you Manchester folk might...
1: Oh, Bristol, Miss Bristol.
2: Eh?
1: Bristol.
2: My ticket says,
1: Mike. Never mind what your ticket says.
2: Well, you
0: did. Yes, no, no, look, look, we'll explain afterwards. Well, looks like a three-way split now, Jim.
1: Yeah. Look at the audience, too. Listen to them, dead quiet, faces like thunder. Alma, quick, soothe the savage breath.
3: Okay, Jimmy. Well, ladies and gentlemen, I've chosen a song which is really very suitable to your lovely city. Here is I Belong to Glasgow.
0: No! No!

0: What's your Jim?
1: I'm sorry I'm late, but I didn't like to travel down with you poor people. So I chartered a special train all to myself. 6 carriages, Pullman, 2 dining cars and a guard's van. Just for me. Oh, it's lovely being rich.
0: Well, well, well, it's wealthy wall.
1: You should see my house. Smothered in art treasures. My missus has got her boudoir all done up à la française.
0: You want to get boudoir done up à la française too? It's boudoir.
1: Oh, par very merci. Anyway, she's got French paintings hung all over the shop. Couple of screw-loose Lautrex, a Van Gogh over the gas fire, a nice Renoir over the washstand.
0: Oh, yeah.
1: Look, as a matter of fact, while I'm here, I thought I'd like to buy some work of Bristol craftsmanship take home as a present.
2: How about the old china?
1: That's who the present's for. The trouble is, you see, I don't know much about Bristol.
0: Oh, my goodness, people, we can soon put that right.
1: You
0: yes. With the aid of Bentley, June, Dunners, and a supporting cast of thousands, here is Tyfe's Guide to Bristol.
3: Bristol, jewel of the Southwest.
4: A bustling city whose thriving industries include cigarettes,
5: chocolate,
6: jam,
5: soap,
6: pickle,
5: cardboard,
6: leather,
5: rope.
0: And they served us the lot in the dining car coming down. But every visitor to beautiful Bristol is asked,
4: have you seen the Clifton Suspension Bridge?
0: It is located at Clifton, Bristol's Quartier Latin, or posh part.
2: It is approached from famed Clifton Down, a rural paradise used by Bristolians for bird watching, botanical rambles, and snogging.
4: The bridge, with a span of 702 feet, describes awe-inspiring Clifton Gorge, wherein a sheer drop of 245 feet below tumbles the beautiful River Avon.
0: We're sorry about all this guidebook stuff, listeners, but it goes down a treat with the locals here. And after all, they're paying for the booze up afterwards. Mind you, it is all gin.
2: Oh, yes, the Lord Mayor and the town clerk themselves took us on the bridge this afternoon.
7: And there, gentlemen, straight down there, that's the River Avon.
0: Oh, remarkable, Your Worship.
7: Yes, and if you don't believe it's 245 feet down, I'll just push something over the side. You can count how long it is before the splash. Now.
8: One, two, three, four.
0: Oh, well, so much for the town clerk.

0: Skype talking point. Once again, we meet the Grants, our family of ordinary people facing life's problems. Today, their talking point is, when an engaged couple are sitting together on a sofa, do actions squeak louder than words? Over to the Grants.
1: I did have a fright when I saw the fire engine outside your house. Oh, Ron, if it wasn't a fire, why did you call the fire brigade?
2: My head got jammed inside the birdcage, yeah?
1: Oh, Ron, how could you? Those lovebirds deserve a little privacy.
2: Wasn't that F? It was Dad. He jammed the birdcage over my head.
1: Why, Ron?
2: 'Cause I painted the birdcage with his shaving brush, eh?
1: Oh, Ron, he must have been very peeved.
2: So was I, eh? When I couldn't get the cage off my head, I lost my temper. I glared at Dad through the bar.
1: Oh, Ron.
2: And eh, I called him a word.
1: What word, Ron?
2: Rather not say, eh?
1: You can tell me, Ron. Oh, go on, whisper it.
2: Right, O.F. I said, Dad, you're a...
1: Oh, Ron! What made you pick that word?
2: I like it, eh?
1: Oh, I don't know. Ron Glum, that violent temper of yours will be your downfall. I only hope you've apologized to Mr. Glum.
2: No, Eth, we're not talking.
3: Good evening, Ethel. I shan't say the customary hello, hello, hello, in case a certain somebody might think I'm addressing him and direct a further flow of foul language upon his father's old grey hairs.
1: Mr. Glum.
3: Please, please, Eth, just ask the nice, refined gentleman to pass me the outside cover of the Radio Times. I'm going down to the fish shop for four pennies.
1: Oh, Mr. Glum, it's silly to let this quarrel drag on just because you refuse to give way either. Oh, you're so much like Ron.
3: Oh, that's right. Insult me. You know what your precious fiancé did, don't you? He ruins my shaving brush, and then, just because I happened to gently chide him with the aid of a birdcage, well, he calls me a word I'd hesitate to call my own wife.
1: I know you've got good cause to be angry, Mr. Glum.
3: Not angry, Eth. Not angry. Just deeply hurt. To think that a son has so little respect for his father. Well, he'll soon be rid of me. I shan't be here much longer.
2: Where are you going, Dad?
3: Oh, it's spoken, has it? It's condescended to address its aging parent. Well, let me tell you this, my lad. I'm not standing for that word you called me.
1: Ron is sorry and he wants to be friends again. Don't you, Ron?
2: Yes, Eth.
1: Well, go on then. Shake hands.
2: Right now, Eth.
3: Not with her. With me. And there you are, then. Remember in future, my children. Oh, just a moment. All right, Mother, the fish shop don't close till 10. Remember, my children, respect for parents. They won't be cold. I'll run all the way back. Oh, all right, hang on, hang on. I'll go up and settle her hash.
1: Oh, Ron, I'm so glad peace has been restored again.
3: Oh, Ron.
2: Yes, Dad?
3: Give me a hand to get this flipping birdcage off.

0: Peter, three more brandies and soda, please. I say, Edwards, I heard that stuff you chaps were doing about the Clifton suspension thing. It's a magnificent piece of engineering, isn't it? It quite takes my breath away.
1: Yes, and at the rate your grace has been bashing the brandy, that is a consummation devoutly to be wished.
0: Edwards, why was the bridge built in the first place? I mean, what for? What was that idea?
1: Questions. I don't know, some dowager duchesses do have them. Look, Your Grace, I'll tell you what, sit tight and we'll tell you the whole story.
2: History books tell us that the Clifton Suspension Bridge, 702 feet long, 245 feet high, was designed in 1832 by Isambard Brunel. But our story begins earlier than that with a young inventor by name Ichabod Bentley.
3: Yes, the year was 1812, from the overture of the same name. I, Ichabod, was staying with my young widowed cousin, Mrs. Amelia Wilson. Her house was perched right on the very edge of Clifton Gorge. It was a rather lofty spot to stay, but I liked Amelia's pretty face and the view below.
4: I, Amelia, had not long been widowed. My late husband had slipped out one dark night for a drop of something. It turned out to be a drop of 245 feet. However, I was being courted by wealthy Sir Wilberforce James, whose house was perched on the edge of the opposite cliff.
1: Yes, our back doorsteps faced each other, but across 702 feet of yawning chasm, at such a distance, I found it difficult to coo tender endearments without making myself appear something of a Carly, or Charlie.
3: But each afternoon at 4:02 of the clock, the fair Amelia would appear on her back doorstep and shout across the gorge,
4: Sir Wilberforce!
0: Hello!
4: Could I borrow a cup of lump sugar?
0: Certainly, I'll bring it over.
4: I've got the kettle on. Perhaps you would join me in a pot of tea?
0: Delighted! I'll just put my bathing costume on.
3: So he donned his bathing costume, climbed 245 feet down his cliff, swam the Avon, climbed 245 feet up our cliff, and...
1: I'll be all right in a minute. Where's my cuppa?
4: Wilberforce?
1: Yes, Amelia.
4: The sugar? Did you bring the sugar?
1: The sugar.
3: So he climbed 245 feet down our cliff, swam the Avon, climbed 245 feet up his cliff, got the sugar, climbed 245 feet down his cliff, swam the Avon, climbed 245 feet up our cliff, and...
1: I'll be... Come back. I'll be all right. Where's my cuppa?
4: Wilberforce.
1: Yes, Amelia?
4: I said lump sugar.
1: Lump sugar.
3: No, Wilberforce, come back.
4: Oh, but Wilberforce...
3: Cousin Amelia, the granulated sugar will serve. Science has now devised a means whereby, if you don't like it, you can lump it.
4: But, Ichabod, perhaps Wilberforce would prefer to go back and change it.
1: Amelia, once and for all, it is not seemly for a Bristol alderman to climb up and down cliffs all day long. As you know, I'm a man who carries a lot of weight in the Southwest.
3: But surely this would reduce it, Sir Wilberforce.
1: I can't do it. I mean, up 245 feet, down 245 feet, up 245 feet, down, up, down, up, down, up, down. I can't do it.
4: But Wilberforce, are you not my Romeo?
1: Romeo, I'm just a ruddy yo-yo. Oh, I say, Cenopod.
3: Ichabod.
1: Oh, Ichabod. Ichabod, you're an inventor. Can you not devise some easier means of crossing the gorge?
3: Yes, one should be able to span it. I have seen higher gorges.
4: Seen what?
1: Higher gorges.
4: What's your fatty?
1: But how proud Bristol would be if it had its gorge spanned, you see. It's up to you, Dickie Bird.
3: Ichabod.
1: Ichabod. Go to it, lad.

0: It had its gorge spanned, you see. It's up to you, Dicky Bird.
1: Ichabod.
0: Ichabod. Go to it, lad.
2: So Ichabod applied all his keen scientific genius to the problem. In the course of it, he discovered many important new scientific principles.
1: Look, Amelia, Sir Wilb, see how the lid of that kettle bobs up and down. What do you suppose makes it do that?
2: Steam.
1: Steam?
0: Yes, you know, the stuff we aldermen use for opening the city treasurer's registered letters.
1: But think, if you could only harness the energy in that kettle, you could pull a train with it.
0: Oh, ludicrous. How could you pull a train with a kettle? Why, you'd have the handle off in no time.
1: A big kettle, ever so big.
0: But, I mean, if you made it that big, the spout wouldn't go under the bridges.
1: Oh, yeah, I hadn't thought of that.
2: Of course, if the bridge was very high...
1: That's it, a high bridge. That's the answer to the Clifton Gorge.
0: Eureka!
1: Ichabod.
0: Oh,
1: But we want an entirely new principle of supporting the structure. Wait a minute. Sir Will, the answer is your moustache.
0: I'm not using that for shoring up bridges.
1: No, the principle of your moustache. See how it soars gracefully out into the air. Well, what supports it?
0: Just Jim.
1: No, it's suspended. We'll build a bridge modeled on your moustache. We'll suspend a bridge across the Clifton Gorge.
0: Hey, but how? I mean, what will you use for, if one may say such a word with the Bristol Watch Committee in the audience, suspenders?
1: I know the very thing. Steel horses with whipped ends.
2: Oh, wonderful. When do we start?
1: Right away. You steal the horses, I'll whip the ends.
2: On April the 1st, 1864, we arrived at the gorge with all our building material. It was a great moment.
1: Right. Sir Wilk, to you will be given the honor of taking the first hawser across to the other side.
0: Oh, I'm more moved than I can say, my dear Ick. But how do I get it across the gorge?
1: You climb 245 feet down one side, swim the pavement.
0: No, I couldn't do that again.
3: I say, just a minute, you fellas.
0: I say, hats off, it's the Lord Mayor of Bristol.
3: What are you doing here, all that cable?
1: We are going to build a suspension bridge across the Clifton Gorge.
3: Oh, dear people, look over to your left.
0: Over to the... Icky, look, they've already built a bridge while our back was turned.
3: Yes, built by Sambard Brunel. This bridge is no less than 245 feet above the Avon. You don't believe it? Throw something down. Count how long it is before the splash.
0: Really? Are you with me, Ick, Amelia?
1: Oh, with you, Will.
0: Fight. One,
4: two, three, four.
0: And so Bristol, as your Lord Mayor, sinks slowly into the Avon. Type says farewell.
4: Night all.
5: Cantell and the Bristol Variety Orchestra bring our recorded show to a close. Those involved were Dick Benton, Professor Jimmy Edwards, encouraged by Wallace Eaton, Elmer Cogan, June Whitfield, and the keynote. The announcer was David Dunhill. Frank Muir and Dennis Norden wrote the script, and the program was produced by Charles Maxwell. We all invite you to tune in.

0: Steiner.
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0: This week, robbery with violence.
1: I'll go. I do hate spring cleaning. It's a waste of time. He'll only be in here straight out of the yard with his boots on. I wonder if he'll notice if I have some of his brandy. I could fill it up with water. No, I've done that already. No, I better leave it. Don't like sharing anything, he don't. Greedy little devil. That display cabinet's mine. He's nicked it to put his porcelain in. Nice little bit of furniture, that. Too good for this room. Now, what's this notice? Do not touch. These are mine. Leave them alone. There. I don't know where he gets the idea that all this stuff is his. It was all bought off the round. Half of it should be mine. He always keeps the good stuff for himself. Worth a nice few quid, that porcelain. A good mind to take it up to Christie's and flog it. He'd go potty. Still, he's got a point, I suppose. Good class stuff's better than money these days. Oh, well. Better get on with it. Oh, my gold. I'll smash his porcelain. Oh, no. He'll go berserk. Oh, it wasn't my fault. It was the vacuum cleaner. It was an accident. The cord caught round the legs. It could happen to anybody. He'll understand. He won't blame me. Who am I kidding? He'll murder me. Oh, Lord, why did it have to happen to me? Please, Lord, put them all together again. Please. I'll start going to church again. I'll stop swearing. Put them all together again, Lord. Please. Thank you very much. You're a great help. It wasn't much to ask. Oh, God. He'll be home soon. I'm not staying here. I'll leave home. I'll run away. I'll go to my sister's in Stoke. She'll hide me. Up in the loft. He'll never find me. Of course he'll find me. He'll hunt me down. He won't give up. I know him. Vicious he is. Just like his mother. God rest her soul. Oh, if only we had a dog, I could blame it onto him. I've always wanted a dog. He'd never let me have one, the rotten little swine. Serves him right if we get burgled one night. Burgled? Yeah. That's it. That's what happened. We've been burgled. Turn the place over. Now, the dustpan and brush. Where can I put the bits? Down the lavatory. Great pudding. Now, out in the yard. Anywhere. Get rid of him later. Now, where was I while all this was happening? I was out in the cars. I heard a noise. I came rushing in, and there they was. Why didn't you try to stop him? I did. I fought like a madman trying to defend your property. Then why are you not hurt? Because you're a liar, ain't you? You broke my porcelain, hid the pieces and pretended we'd been burgled. No, I didn't. I'm hurt. I am hurt. Where? Show me.
2: Zach!
1: Oh, well. Shall I hit myself with the poker or shall I wait and let him do it? Oh, well. Here we go.
2: Ooh! Dad? What? Dad? Dad, what's happened? Dad, are you all right, Dad? Dad, speak to me. Are you drunk again? Oh, my God. It's blood. Dad, what happened to your head? Wake up, Dad. Wake up, it's me. Speak to me, Dad. You'll be all right, Dad. Wake up, Dad.
3: Don't hit me again. Please, don't hit me again.
2: Dad, it's me, Harold.
3: No, don't take that. No, take all my stuff. Please don't take that. It's me son.
2: Dad, what is it? What happened?
3: Harold?
2: Yes, Dad. You're all right now. It's me.
3: I tried to fight them all, Harold, but there was too many of them.
2: Oh, who did it?
3: Burglars. We've been burgled. Six of them. I didn't stand a chance.
2: Burgled? My collection. My porcelain. Me master, me Capo Del Monte, me Patsy enamels, me crown diamond, me Faberge snuff box.
1: That wasn't Faberge.
2: Eh?
3: I think they fractured me skull. I can't see properly. Harold, where are you?
2: No. Lay back, Dad. Don't move.
3: I'm sorry, Harold. I tried to stop them.
2: Oh, it's not your fault, Dad. Don't worry. Can you sit up?
3: I'll try.
2: Yeah. Mm-hmm. Now, tell me exactly what happened. I'll take your time.
3: Well, I was out in the kitchen thinking, what special little treat can I give him for his dinner tonight? I was going through me woman's own cookbook. I'd just decided on a patty on croûte. All of a sudden,
2: yeah?
3: I heard a noise in here. I picked up my rolling pin and crept along the passage, opened the door, and there they were. Six of the biggest blokes you've ever seen in your life, cleaning out your porcelain cabinet.
2: What'd they look like?
3: They was all wearing women's stockings.
2: What, no trousers?
1: Over their faces.
2: Six of them?
3: Yeah. Six big skinheads.
2: If they had stockings on, how could you tell they were skinheads?
1: There was no hair poking through.
2: Well, it wouldn't poke through anyway, would it? I mean, it'd be all well done.
1: Are you calling me a liar?
2: No, of course not.
1: I risked my life trying to save your property, and that's all the thanks I get.
2: I'm sorry, Dad.
1: Wish I'd stayed in the kitchen now and locked the door.
2: No, don't lose your temper. I'm sorry. Go on.
3: Well, I said, take what you like, but don't touch that stuff in there. And they said, what, this stuff in here? And I said, yes, that stuff in there. Leave it alone. It's very valuable.
2: Well, that was a bloody silly thing to say, wasn't it? I mean, we're not going to rob an house and take all of the rubbish. I'm sorry. Carry on.
3: Oh, they didn't take any notice. So I charged at them with me rolling pin. The biggest one said, croak the old man. And then they all jumped on me. Three of them held me down, and the other three kept hitting me. Wallop. Oh, crash, bang. Oh. I fought as hard as I could, but it was no good. They hit me over the head and I passed out. I don't remember anything else until I woke up just now. I'm sorry, Harold. I couldn't stop them.
2: You was very brave to even try. Yeah, that's funny.
3: What are you looking for?
2: Your rolling pin.
3: Eh?
2: You said you attacked them with your rolling pin. I can't see it.
3: Oh, no. Don't tell me they've pinched that as well.
2: What would they want a nick a rolling pin for?
3: I don't know. Perhaps his mum wanted one. How should I know?
2: He wouldn't think they'd bother to take a rolling pin.
1: Are you calling me a liar?
2: No, of course not. No, I'm very proud of you, Dad. That was a fantastic thing you've done. I blame myself, of course. I mean, I should never go out and leave you alone with all this valuable stuff in the house. I mean, it's asking for trouble. If I catch up with them, I'll murder them. Fancy doing a thing like that to an old man like you. Six of them. I don't know what this country's coming to. I'll find out who did it, Dad. I'm telling you. I'll find out who... Hello?
1: What?
2: Stand back. Don't touch it.
1: What is it?
2: It's a poker. It's got blood on it. That's the thing what they hit you with. That'll be your blood on that.
1: Show us.
2: Don't touch it.
1: Why not?
2: Because that will be covered with the fingerprints of a bloke who hit you. Well, he's as good as in jail already. Well, you leave it exactly where it is. Don't touch anything.
3: Where are you going?
2: I can't call police.
3: No, police? No, we don't want the police. We don't want them in here.
2: Of course we do. You've been assaulted. You could have been killed.
3: I'm all right now. Now, let's forget it. I'll go and make that patty on croûte.
2: Oh, Dad, I'm going to call the police. I'm not going to take this lying down. Nobody's going to wallop you and get away with it.
3: No, I don't mind. There were only young kids skylarking about. They didn't mean any harm. They're deprived, Harold. What chance have they got round here? Nowhere to play.
2: Oh, dear. You're always making excuses for people, aren't you? You're too soft-hearted. That's your trouble. Well, I'm not. I want justice. I want my stuff back. 150 quid that lot was worth. And I'm not going to rest until the one's responsible is behind bars. No, you lie back and rest. And don't touch that poker. Fingerprints. This could be the break we have been looking for. How is he, Doctor?
4: It's nothing serious. How does that feel?
3: All right, I think.
4: Good. You're a very lucky man.
2: Aren't you going to x-ray his nut? I mean, he might have fractured his skull.
4: Not necessary, old man. It's just a superficial skin abrasion. He'll be perfectly all right in the morning. If you get any headaches, take these after meals.
3: Yeah, I'll be all right. I've had worse than this in me time. I was hit on the head by a German hand grenade in 1917. Didn't go off, though. I picked it up, flew it back, and wiped out 3 machine gun nests and a field kitchen. Oh, what a mess. Sausages flying all over the place. You know, there was sauerkraut hanging on our barbed wire 300 yards away. And 4 days later, 600 of them surrendered, half starved. I was mentioned in dispatches.
4: On second thoughts, I think perhaps he did ought to have an x-ray.
2: Ah, don't take any notice. He's always like that.
4: Nevertheless, it's better to be on the safe side. Bring him down to the hospital tomorrow afternoon. I may decide to keep him in for observation.
2: I'll bring him down first thing in the morning. Hey, you can have him tonight if you like.
4: Tomorrow will be fine. Good afternoon. I'll see myself out. He's all yours, Inspector.
5: Thank you, Doctor. Well, now, sir, do you feel up to answering a few questions?
3: Not too many. I still feel a bit shaky. Shock, you know.
5: Yes, of course. It won't take very long.
2: You're sure you're all right, Dad?
3: Yeah, I'm all right, son.
2: Right. Carry on, Inspector.
5: Thank you, sir. Now, your name is Albert Steptoe.
2: Yes, that's right.
5: Your name is Albert Steptoe.
2: No, his name is Albert Steptoe. My name is Harold Steptoe.
5: I see. Now, you were here at home at 4:30 this afternoon.
2: Yes, that's right.
5: Oh, you were here as well.
2: No, I wasn't. I was out on the round. Well, I didn't come home till 5:00.
5: Look, I think we get on a lot faster if you let your father answer the questions.
2: Oh, I'm sorry. I was just trying to conserve his energy. It's been a very nasty shock to him.
5: I do appreciate that, and I'll be as brief as possible.
2: Well, I hope so. I mean, the longer you sit around here, the further away they're getting. I mean, that stuff was very valuable. I think Sotheby's and Christie's ought to be alerted for a start, and London Airport.
5: That is routine, sir. I'll do all that when I've got a list from you.
2: Well, there was one Capo del Monte, head of a child, in a peasant bonnet, decorated...
5: In a moment, sir. I'll get to you later. Now, Mr. Steptoe, at 4:30, you were alone in the house. Tell me, well, in your own words, exactly what happened.
2: Go on, Dad.
3: Well, I was out in the carsy.
2: Kitchen, Dad.
5: Please, sir, don't interrupt.
2: They told me it was in a kitchen.
5: Did you, sir?
3: Did I what?
5: Did you tell your son you were in the kitchen?
3: Did I?
2: Yes, you did I. He told me he was in the kitchen.
5: Can we establish, sir, were you in the kitchen or the car's... the toilet?
3: I remember now. I was in the car's, but I'd gone into the kitchen to wash my hands before I rolled the pastry.
2: He was going to make me a pâté en croûte.
5: Very tasty. Now, you were in the kitchen rolling the pastry and you heard a noise.
3: Yeah.
5: What sort of a noise was it?
3: Well, it was a... Pardon?
5: What sort of a noise? Was it the curtains being pulled down? Was it furniture being knocked over? Was it people walking about noisily?
3: Yes.
5: What?
1: All of it. A sort of mixture. I remember thinking to myself, that's funny. There's some people in there walking about knocking the furniture over.
5: And so you went to investigate?
2: Yes, he did. That is the sort of man he is. And now fought for his own safety. He might be little, but by God, he's got courage.
5: Very commendable. And so you came out of the kitchen over there and came in here into the, lounge?
2: Yes, lounge.
5: Lounge. So you opened the door and you saw six men with stockings over their faces ransacking the room.
1: Yeah.
5: Can you describe them to me? Were they big men or little men?
1: Oh, big. Very, huge!
5: Huge. Must have been very frightened.
1: Frightened? Me? Nah, I've been in hand-to-hand combat with the best fighting men the German army had to offer. I'm not going to be frightened by a bunch of skinheads.
2: Boy, a little terrier he is. I'm proud of him. Inspector, really I am.
5: With good reason, sir. A remarkable old man. Now, I understand, sir, that you leapt on them.
1: Yeah.
5: All of them?
1: No, I couldn't leap on all of them because they were spread out. I leaped on three of them. And then the other three leaped on me, and there we were, rolling about the floor.
5: Yes, now then, while the struggle was in progress, did you hear anything said?
1: Yeah, one of them said, oh, he's kicked me in the ghoulies. And another one said...
5: No. No, sir, I mean, were there any names mentioned like, Get Him Tom?
1: Yeah, that's it, exactly that. Get Him Tom, he said.
5: Ah, good. Now we're getting somewhere. Tom. Any other names mentioned?
1: Yeah. And then one of them said, leave it to me, Dick. And another one said, wallop him with a poker, Harry.
5: Now this is interesting. So far we've got a Tom, a Dick and a Harry.
1: That's it. That's three of them. I don't know the others.
5: Never mind, that's very good. Was there anything unusual you noticed about any of them? Any distinguishing features?
1: Yeah, one of them was a Pakistani.
5: How could you tell?
1: He had a turban over his stocking.
5: Really? Five skinheads and a Pakistani. That is encouraging. They're getting together now. I mean, it's a shocking thing they've done, but at least it shows the races can work in harmony. That is to say...
2: Look, you better find them before me, Inspector, or I'll murder them. I'll give you a fair warning.
5: Now, sir, we mustn't take the law into our own hands. We'll find them. We've got a pretty good idea what we're looking for.
2: Have you, found any Debs yet?
5: Pardon?
2: Debs.
5: Oh, fingerprints. Yes. Johnson, what about the poker?
6: Oh, as clean as a whistle, sir. Must have been wiped clean.
1: Oh, what a shame.
6: There's some good ones on the cabinet, covered in them.
2: Ah, we've got them.
5: Good. Well, we'll just take your fingerprints, sir.
1: Mine? What do you want mine for? I haven't done nothing.
2: Oh, dear, look, they have got to take yours, Dad, so that when it comes across yours, they know that they're yours and... not theirs.
1: I'm not having any fingerprints taken. I'm not a criminal.
5: We won't keep them, sir. When we've eliminated them, we destroy them.
6: I'll just press your fingers under the pad. Now press them on the card. That's it. Thank you, sir.
5: Now you, sir.
2: Me?
5: If you please.
2: But I wasn't here. I was out.
5: How long have you lived here, sir?
2: All my life. I was born here.
5: I see. So I must assume that you've lived here all of your life with your hands in your pockets.
1: True. He leaves it all to me. He never lifts a finger, he don't.
2: You'll be lifted by five of them in a minute, Matt. Listen, on the card, Matt. I don't expect to come home and do all the housework as well.
1: I'm an old man. I'm entitled to a bit of help. I can't be expected to run this place on my own.
2: I'm sorry, Plato. I'll advertise in the Times for a butler and a couple of footmen.
5: Please, I'm investigating a robbery, not an industrial dispute. May I please have your fingerprints?
2: I'm so sorry. Please forgive us. We don't normally conduct ourselves in this unseemly manner.
1: Liar! You're always getting on to me.
2: Because you are very irritating, well, Tom, and you're always getting
5: on. Please stop this.
2: Yes, he is very annoying, isn't he? I expect you can understand now why they hit him with the poker. They probably never thought of violence until they saw him. I have decided to cooperate in the matter of the fingerprints.
5: Thank you, sir.
2: On the strict understanding that they will be destroyed in front of my very eyes as soon as the investigation is over.
5: They will be, sir. Johnson.
6: Same procedure as the other gentleman, sir.
2: I do this under protest.
6: Just press your fingers on the pad.
2: There's too much documentation of the ordinary citizen in this country.
5: Yes, sir.
6: Just press your fingers onto the ink pad.
2: The files of bureaucracy is bulging with private information that threatens the freedom of the individual.
5: Yes, sir.
6: On the ink pad, please.
2: This is still a free country.
5: I quite agree, sir.
6: And the thumb, please, sir.
2: You do understand my reluctance to participate in this sort of thing?
5: Completely, sir.
2: No hard feelings?
5: None at all.
2: Good man.
5: Would you mind taking your inky fingers off my shoulder, sir?
2: I'm terribly sorry.
5: Will you require my coat to be destroyed or just dry cleaned in front of your very eyes?
2: I beg your pardon.
5: Hurry up, Johnson. Let's get out of here.
6: Well, the only prints on the cabinet belong to the old gentleman, sir.
5: No aliens?
6: None at all, sir. Just the old gentleman.
5: Yes, just as I thought.
1: What do you mean by that?
5: Obviously, they were all wearing gloves.
1: Oh.
5: Come along, Johnson. There's nothing more we can do here. Good afternoon, sir. Send me a list of the missing items. There's just a chance we may catch them passing it over the counter of some junk shop.
1: Junk shop?
5: Antique shop, I do beg your pardon. Thank you for your cooperation. As soon as we hear anything, I'll let you know. You're a very brave man. This won't go unrecognized.
1: Well done.

0: Harold.
1: Hello, Arthur. What's you doing here?
0: I wonder if you've seen your old man's photo in the paper.
1: Nah. Here, show us.
0: There you are.
1: Have a go, hero. Old age pensioner takes on 6 thugs. Early arrest is expected.
0: Yeah. Lucky little devil, ain't he? You ought to get a medal.
1: He's getting one.
0: Yeah.
1: The police medal for bribery.
0: Oh.
1: I think he applied for it. I'll be seeing you off. I mean, I've got to get this yard cleaned up.
0: Right. Oh, well, you can keep the paper.
1: I'll tar.
2: And I must say, in all my experience, I have never come across a braver action than that carried out by the next recipient of the Police Medal for Bravery. Albert Ladysmith Steptoe.
3: Very well done. Very well done.
1: Oh, well, that's a bit tidier. Yeah, we must get some of his stuff turning over, really. I mean, look at that. I mean, that's not a bad gas stove, that. That's worth a few bob, that is. I'll take it out of Sparrowhawks in the morning. Probably just needs a clean of the inside out. What deal? It's my porcelain. In pieces. Well, how did it get in there? I know how it got in there. The rotten, lying, little, twisted twine tongue.
4: He said what I did was the bravest thing he'd come across in years. I said there was nothing to it. I'd do it again if I had to. Harold, where are you? Come and have a look at me medal. Harold?
1: Harold,
4: what's happened? Are you all right, Harold? Speak to me. What is it, Harold? What's happened?
1: Dad?
4: It's me, Harold. You're all right now. It's me.
1: I tried to fight them off, Dad, but there was too many of them. I couldn't stop them. They got away with it.
4: Got away with what?
1: All the money in your bagpipes.
4: My bagpipes? I've been robbed. 150 quid. Who did it?
1: There were 6 of them with stockings over their faces. There was 5 skinheads and a Pakistani. I think it must have been the same gang that pinched all of my stuff.
4: No, it wasn't, because they don't...
1: They don't what, Dave?
4: Nothing. I'm going to call the police.
1: Yes, you do that. And while you're about it, you might tell the inspector I have found my stuff. It was in the old gas stove. Perhaps they was trying to reglaze it and the heat cracked it all. Yeah. I suppose that's what happened. I'm sure the inspector will be interested. Because it's covered in fingerprints. Oh, I say, I do like your medal. Oh, come here. For outstanding bravery. Oh, that is very nice. Well, I've got another one for you. From me. Here we are, for the most outstanding liar in Shepherd's Bush, 1971. Mon brav!
4: Give us me money back. You were insured.
1: Oh, well, that is the ironic thing about it, Father. I was insured for breakages, but not against theft. And the police thinks they were stolen. So what do you want to do? Confess? Or shall I keep the money?
4: Oh,
1: I'll sort you out later.
5: Oh, is Mr. Albert Steptoe in?
1: Yes.
5: Well, I'd like to ask him a few questions.
1: Oh, it'll be a pleasure. Come in. Oi, shag nasty. They want to ask you some more questions.
5: Aye? Mr. Steptoe, I'm from the Daily Express.
1: What's Daily Express? What do you want with him?
5: Oh, we are doing a series called British Bravery, the Envy of the World. And we'd like to feature your life story.
6: How much?
5: £150.
1: Oh, no.
4: 250.
5: Done.
4: In 1914, I lied about my height and joined the Grenadier Guards, and I was sent to Flanders. I'm not going too fast, am I?
5: Oh, no.
4: Sir John French said to me, he said, Albert, he said, we've got to stop him on the Marne.
1: So I said, blimey.

You've been listening to Wilfrid Bramble and Harry H. Corbett as Steptoe and Son, with Dudley Foster as the inspector. Other parts were played by Gerard Green, Edward Kelsey, and Trevor Martin. Written and adapted for radio by Ray Galton and Alan Simpson, the Steptoe series is produced by Bobby J.

0: Okay. Uphill, slight burrow to the left.
1: Yes! Ah!
0: Hey! Four up with six to play! This guy's hot! Okay, pole 13.
2: What am I doing?
0: You're not following through is what you're doing. Keep your head down and follow through.
2: Why am I playing this?
0: Because it's Sunday. Time to relax. Time to chill. Lighten up.
2: I can't lighten up. I hate my life. We seem to spend every day devising more and more ingenious ways of wasting time. I'm sick of it. I'm sick of table golf. I'm sick of tiddlywink show jumping. I'm sick of stretching a pair of tights across the room and playing your ex volleyball.
0: If you like, we'll kick the golf in the head, okay? How about a game of junior angler? All the thrills and spills of freshwater fly fishing from the comfort of your own living room.
2: No.
0: Got it. Unicycle polo. We can have a quick chucker on floor 14.
2: It's smacking stupid. Two grown men on unicycles belting a beach ball up and down a corridor with French loaves. It's pathetic. It's idiotic. It's puerile.
0: Oh, you invented it.
2: This is worse than prison. At least when you're in prison, you can look forward to getting out. I want to live. I want a job. I want to meet people. I want to meet girls. I want to make love.
0: Well, junior anger is the best you're going to get out of me, buddy.
2: Get out of my face.
0: Okay. But don't come running to me next time you want someone to play soap sud slalom down the cargo ramp. You can carry your own damn flags.

0: lovely service, Lister. You should have come. Most uplifting.
1: What's wrong with you?
0: Ah, it's November. Nearly time for your bath.
2: Please, just spare me the good mood. I just can't handle it right now, okay?
1: What happened to you?
2: I'm sick of it, that's what. I'm just totally, totally sick of it.
1: Sick of what?
2: I'm sick of you and your silly green suits. I'm sick of your stupid flared nostrils. I'm sick of the way you always smile when you're being insulted. I'm sick of the cat. I'm sick of Holly. I'm sick of you. I'm sick of me. And as for Crichton, I'm sick of them. I'm sick of this ship. I'm sick of this life. I'm just sick of it.
0: You're unhappy, aren't you?
2: Jonah's Facebook. That's where it all went wrong. If I didn't join up, I mean, things could have really worked out for me.
0: That's a tension sheet, isn't it? I went to school with a guy who invented tension sheets. Things certainly worked out for him, all right. A millionaire at 26. Fred Holden, he was in our dorm. God, he was thick. Thicky Holden, we used to call him. Hello, Thicky. How's your acne, Thicky? He always used to come bottom in geography. He thought a glacier was a bloke who fixed windows.
2: Not dense, can't he? I mean, he invented a tension sheet.
0: It's just the stuff they used to use as packing paper. All he did was paint it red and cut it into small squares. And you know who he married? Sabrina Mulholland Jones.
2: Model?
0: How can that be? The most desirable woman in the Western Hemisphere and Thicky Holden, a spotty little gimp who used to blow off the bed covers every time we had cauliflower cheese.
2: He had a break. He got lucky.
0: Suppose so. Did you go to school with anyone famous?
2: Charles Keelan. He was pretty famous.
0: What did he do?
2: Etta's wife.
3: Sorry to interrupt, sirs, but I think you should come down to the photo lab. Something quite strange is happening.
0: Ooh. So these are just ordinary photographs.
2: What do you do to them?
3: I just developed the film as normal, and for some reason they've come to life.
4: It's the developing fluid. It must have mutated.
3: At first I thought it was just my roll of film, but it seems to work on any negative. There are some others here I've developed as slides.
2: Well, go for it.
3: Lights.
0: That's Frank. It's my brother's wedding.
2: Oh, I'm in the photograph.
3: Excuse me, can you stand aside, please? We're trying to take a photograph.
2: I'm actually in the photograph.
3: Excuse me, you're blocking the shot.
2: I'm actually here at our smegging wedding. Wow, man, I'm back on air. I'm in a photograph.
3: Look, will you just clear off?
2: Look, he can touch me. He can touch me.
3: Squire Hobbit.
2: He can even push me. This is brilliant. He's punching me again. All right. Okay, I'm going. I can't walk out of here as a photograph. In
5: Schmeggen. Incredible.
6: What's this?
3: It's one of Lister's.
2: I don't recognize this.
1: Who are they?
2: I don't know. Oh, yeah, I remember. I sent up some snaps on my 18th birthday. And got someone skiing holiday back instead.
1: This is amazing. We're actually here.
2: I know, yeah. Check this.
3: It even works in black and white. I've tried it with a really old one, too.
0: That's Nuremberg. That's Adolf Hitler. He was leader of the runners-up in World War II.
3: I covered the photograph from one of your magazines.
0: Which magazine?
3: Yeah, Fascist Dictator Monthly. He was Mr. October.
7: Where did I send?
2: No!
7: I'm a complete insult, nutter! Andrew's only got one testicle!
0: What's he doing now? He's scuffling with Adolf Hitler. You've got to stick one on the leader of the Third Reich.
2: I'm getting some briefcase.
0: Banana and crisps.
2: It's diary.
3: Allow me. I'll switch to translation mode. Things to remember. Stop milk. Pay papers, invade Czechoslovakia.
2: Yes, yeah. To Adolf Love and Hugs, Staff Colonel Count von Stauffenberg.
0: That rings a bell. Von Stauffenberg. He's famous for something. Wait a minute. He is the officer who tried to assassinate Hitler by putting a bomb in his briefcase. I forget that.
2: Yes, we've got ourselves a smegging time machine.
0: So we can go anywhere we want, absolutely anywhere.
3: Providing we have a photograph of it.
0: So if one of us had, say, a photograph of a female-only naturist beach in Acapulco full of bronzed, naked, uninhibited teenage temptresses, we could go there for a holiday.
3: I suppose.
0: Crichton, get my photo album.
2: The thing is, we can't move outside the confines of the photograph. What we see is all we get.
6: Meaning?
2: Meaning we can't get a picture of Earth and go back there. We wouldn't be able to move outside the frame of the photograph.
0: Believe me, this beach shot in Acapulco, you wouldn't want to move outside the frame.
6: So it's useless then?
0: No, not entirely useless. Think of the famous people we could meet, the famous places we could go.
3: We could go to Dallas in November 1963, stand on the grassy knoll and shout, duck. I'm sorry, I must have bypassed my good taste chip.
0: The possibilities are enormous. They're mind-numbing. We could go back in time and avert major disasters.
2: What do you mean, like persuade Dustin Hoffman not to make Ishtar?
4: What about determinism, then? What about causality? You can't just mess about with history.
2: We'll just do something small.
4: There's no such thing as small when you're talking about changing time.
2: I'm only talking about changing things so that we don't get marooned in space.
0: Such as?
2: If I can go back and fix it so that I don't join the Space Corps, don't sign up with Red Dwarf, then I can create an alternative existence, a normal existence back on Earth. I won't be stuck with your ugly mush for the next 3 million years.
6: How can you do that?
2: This. And this.
3: It's ready.

0: Victor!
1: It's me.
0: You?
1: 8 seconds since we faced bands smegging the heads.
0: What are you wearing?
1: It was all the rage, so everyone was wearing it. It was called Sham Glam.
0: Look at that collar. You could go hang gliding.
1: It looks so cool.
0: Come on.
1: One of the first songs I ever wrote. It was called Om.
0: Nothing like a good old-fashioned love song, eh?
1: And to think I genuinely thought we were going to be massive. God, I was stupid.
0: Who are the other two?
1: Whacked out crazy hippie drummers called Dobbin. He joined the police force in the end. Became a grand wizard in the Freemasons. The bassist called Gazza. He was a neo-Marxist nihilistic anarchist. Eventually joined a large insurance company and got his own parking space.
2: Very much, and for those of you who are interested, there are some official Smegging the Head t-shirts and some signed Polaroids of the band currently on sale in the back of Dobbin's car. It's the orange Ford in the car park, the one with the bow tires and no windscreen. Well, we'll be back in 20 minutes with our second set, so from me, Smeg, and from Dobbin and Gazza, the heads, I'll see you later.
1: Catch you guys later.
3: What is this place?
4: It's a pub.
3: Pub? Ah, yes. A meeting place where people attempt to achieve advanced states of mental incompetence by the repeated consumption of fermented vegetable drinks.
1: Guys, I'd like you to meet me, aged 17.
5: Shady! This is totally shady. It's beyond shady. It's surreal. Are these your mates, then?
1: Yeah, that's Cat, Crichton and Rimmer.
5: Brilliant tattoo, man. What's it stand for? Heavy metal?
1: Yes, indeed.
5: And what's happened to him? His face, it's grotesque, isn't it? Has he had an accident? Looks like he spent 3 weeks with his head jammed in a lift. It's totally shady.
1: Just sit down and shut up.
5: So how'd you get in? What do you want?
1: I've come to try and change our future.
5: Change it? Aren't you happy being a rock star? The constant demands of them groupies getting you down.
1: We don't make it as a rock star.
5: Oh, that's impossible. It cannot be.
1: What happens to this without giving offence? You don't make it because you're crap.
5: Oh, and how would you know, Granda? You're too old to see, but we're trying to transmit.
1: I'm you dork.
5: Too old and too crypto-fascist.
1: Look, would you just shut up and listen? I'm trying to make you rich. All you got to do is go down to the patent office and register this as your invention. It's called a tension sheet.
4: That's immoral. That's Thicky Holden's invention.
1: Was.
5: This is just that stuff he uses, packing paper painted red with tension sheet printed on it.
1: I know.
5: It's a piece of crypto-fascist bourgeois crap.
1: It'll make you a multi-multi-multi-millionaire.
5: But I'm not into dosh. I hate money. I loathe possessions. It's just so crypto-fascist.
1: Stop saying everything's crypto-fascist. Make me sound like I was a complete git.
5: Look, I'm not breaking up the band. Music is me life.
4: He's right. You can't make him give up his music. You heard the Om song. It's a masterpiece.
5: See?
1: Back off. I'm trying to give you a break.
6: Oh, give up. The guy's an idiot.
1: It's me.
6: Exactly.
5: I don't want a break. It's my future. I'll take my own chances, thanks.
1: If you take your own chances, you'll wind up stuck on a spaceship with him, and him for the rest of eternity. You won't have a future.
5: You think about it. Come on.
4: You haven't got a copy of the Om song I could take back with me, have you?
5: Throw in the car.
4: Oh, what a pity. I just can't get it out of my head. It's so catchy. Om. Keep writing those hits, kid. Om.
5: What a nice guy.
4: Om. Om. What now?
7: Well, it'll take a few seconds for the timelines to sort themselves out, and then we'll see if it's worked.
5: It's happening. I'm disappearing.
1: What happened?
7: Well, Lister altered the timelines and lived an entirely different life. Consequently, he didn't join Red Dwarf. Consequently, the cat race never existed, and we never rescued Crichton. So they've disappeared too.
4: So it's just you and me?
7: For the rest of eternity.
4: No thanks. Find him and bring him back. Anything?
7: Got him.
4: And?
7: Tension sheet, inventor of Dave Lister, age 17.
4: Damn!
7: And he died tragically in a plane crash, age 98.
4: 98?
7: His own fault, apparently. He was making love to his 14th wife and lost control of the plane.
4: Have you got any photographs?
7: Well, not of that, no.
4: No, I mean so I can go in and bring him back.
7: Well, there's only one picture reference, but you're not going to like it.
4: Put it on.
8: Now the show that shows the stairway to the stars. Here's Blaze.
9: Hello. And welcome to the lifestyles of the disgustingly rich and famous. Tonight we'll be looking at the world's youngest billionaire, Mr. Dave Tension Sheet Lister. Behind me, Mr. Lister's English mansion. He had the whole building transported brick by brick from half a mile down the road just to get away from the neighbors. Now that's the kind of cash that opens anybody's legs. The gravel in his drive came from Buckingham Palace. Dave bought Buck Palace and had it ground down just to line his drive. This man has a wad so thick you could use it to beat whales to death. He calls his home Xanadu, not in reference to the famous movie Citizen Kane, but as a tribute to the hit single by Dave D. Dozy, Beaky, Mick, and Dick. But Dave has musical aspirations of his own. Only last year, his first single, Ohm, shot to number one when he personally purchased 3 million copies. You'll never be short of an ashtray in his house. But like many people who appear to have everything, Dave's life has been tinged with tragedy. Well, actually, it hasn't, but we can only hope. Now on to Dr. Bob Porkman, father of the condom that calls you back.
4: Freeze, I've seen enough.
7: What do you want to do?
4: I'm going in. I'm going in to rescue him.
7: Rescue him.
4: It's my duty. My duty as a complete and utter bastard.

0: Mr. Lister, sir, what an utter delight, sir, it is to welcome you home.
1: Gilbert, my man, you're looking bad, baby.
0: Indeed.
1: You're my main man. Woo!
0: I am most awfully sorry about the statue, sir. The contractors still haven't devised a way of making it urinate champagne into the courtyard, although I am assured that it will be fully functional for the royal visit this weekend.
1: Oh, get out of town! This is going to slay him!
0: Indeed, sir. I'm only just recovering from the hilarity of the gag myself. Almost Swiftian in its rapier-like subtlety.
2: I told Daddy today. About us, I mean.
3: And how did the old codger take it?
2: Well, not terribly well, actually. He perched himself on top of his clay pigeon launching machine and shouted, pull.
0: For Madame, lobster a la grec. For Sir, a sausage and onion gravy sandwich on white bread with a glass of sterilized milk.
3: We used to live on these when I was in the band.
0: As requested, sir, it was helicoptered in this morning from Luigi's Fish and a Chip Emporium. An artist beyond comparison, sir. Excuse me, sir, but a gentleman appears to have appeared in the corner of the room.
3: Hey, Steve, it's me. It's me, Rimmer. Rimsey, Arnie Rimmer. Arnie, old iron balls. Rimmer! Rimmer!
0: Apparently, the gentleman's name is Rimmer, sir.
3: Have we met? We're like brothers. We were shipmates, Red Dwarf. You don't remember, do you?
4: Remember what?
3: Of course you don't remember. It hasn't happened, has it?
2: What hasn't happened?
3: Sabrina Mulholland Jones.
2: Yes.
3: The Sabrina Mulholland Jones? Model, best-selling novelist, and international jet-setter?
4: Yeah, she's me bed.
3: She's me bed. You talk about the Duke of Lincoln's eldest daughter as me bed.
4: Gilbert, can you escort Mr. Rumour to the door?
3: But I've come here to save you.
4: Throw him out, Gilbert. He's a nutter.
0: Do you care to step this way, sir?
3: But we were friends. We were buddies.
0: Let's not have a scene, sir.
3: You call this happiness? Surrounded by toadying lackeys and paid sycophants? Living with a love goddess, sex bomb model megastar? You call this contentment? You know, I stand here now and I look at the two of us. And I ask one simple question. Who is the rich man? You, with your 58 houses, your private island in the Bahamas, your multi-billion pound business empire, or me, with what I've got? It's you, isn't it? Just Strawberry Theatre, you know? You, richer and happier.
0: This way, sir.
5: Should have thought a bit harder about that speech, really.
3: Fucked it up a bit, didn't I?
6: Any luck?
3: Useless. Didn't listen. Didn't even recognize me. Just thought I was some neurotic, deranged, crazy madman.
6: Sure he didn't recognize you.
3: Wait a tension-popping minute. If Lister can do it, why can't I? These photographs, there's one somewhere here of me at boarding school, aged 8. I can invent a tension sheet before him. I can get there first.
6: But then you'll disappear.

0: I can invent a tension sheet before him. I can get there first.
1: But then you'll disappear and become incredibly wealthy. And Lister will be sent hurtling back through time.
0: Yes, and the cat and Crichton will be brought back into existence. True, as a byproduct, I'll become mega rich and be forced to have constant sex with that Jones woman. But that's a sacrifice I'm prepared to make. Holly, torch. Psst, wake up.
2: What is it?
3: Look, don't be afraid. I'm going to make you rich. All you've got to do is listen very, very carefully. Right, this is the plan. You are going to invent a thing called the tension sheet.
4: Tension sheet?
3: Tension sheet. Will you shut up? I'm trying to talk to the kid. Are you listening? They're little sheets of paper with lots of air bubbles in them.
4: Like you're getting packing paper.
3: Look, do you mind, Holden? This is a private conversation. Go back to sleep. They're exactly the same as the ones you get in packing paper, but you paint them red.
4: Why red?
3: Because it helps people relax. Will you shut up? I'm trying to make the kid rich. You'd write better if you took off your boxing gloves. Now, have you got all that?
5: I think so.
3: First thing tomorrow, take the idea to the patent office.
5: I can't. Not first thing in the morning. I've got extra rugby practice because I'm so wet.
3: All right, lunchtime. Take it at lunchtime, okay? I've got to go now. Oi. Don't mess this up.
5: No, sir.
6: Oh, yes, oh, yes, oh, yes, if I were a rich man.
1: Work then, did it?
0: Holly, though it pains me dearly, I'll be having to say ta-ta. Ta-ta for your stupid, gormless face. Ta-ta poverty. Ta-ta failure. Hello, Sabrina. Hello, sexual ecstasy. Here they come. Bang on time. Well, gentlemen, just enough time for me to say toodly pipsky. I'll be disappearing any moment now.
7: What happened?
0: Here it comes. Any moment.
8: What's he talking about?
0: Any moment. Any moment now.
1: It hasn't worked. According to my data bank, you didn't invent the tension sheet. It was invented by a gentleman named Vicky Holden.
0: What?
1: All you've gone and done is put things back exactly as they were.
0: Why does nothing ever go right for me? Every time I get so much as a snifter of a break, a glimpse of a shadow of happiness, something inexplicably cruel and horrible happens and it all blows up in my face.
1: Hang on, Omo. Something is different. Don't ask me why, but somehow you're no longer a hologram. You're alive.
0: What? I'm alive! I'm alive! I'm alive! Crichton, unpack Rachel and get out the puncture repair kit. I'm alive!
7: I can feel, I can fondle, I'm alive. Don't you think it's incredible? I am alive.
0: What was he saying?

0: Driving a Formula One Lotus needs special training, but teaching people to drive needs special training too. Instructors of the British School of Motoring are specially trained. That's why last year alone, BSM had more than 250,000 successful pupils. If you want to learn to drive safely, confidently, and in the shortest possible time, just phone your local branch of the British School of Motoring.
1: Ian, do you know something? 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
2: Fantastic.
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2: Might look the same, but they don't taste the same.
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2: 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The cheap one's yours.
3: 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Somehow other beef burgers just don't taste the same.
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5: 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Thank you.
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9: I came across Mr. Kipling in the meadow by the church. If I painted that spire once, he said, I painted it a dozen times. He offered me an apple pie. An artist needs inspiration, he explained. Golden shortcrust pastry. Delicious apple filling. And just the right amount of sugar sprinkled on top. But then, when it comes to the little details, Mr. Ghibli does have an exceedingly good eye.
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11: 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Episode 3, Holby City.
12: Friday. Water dripping through the ceiling relentlessly. Council tax now 3 months overdue. But my researches must continue. Substitute Berkhamsted for the stews of St. Petersburg, and Ed Reardon's life and Dostoevsky's are virtually the same. I, too, may be in the gutter, but I can still look at the Sky. Sky 1, Sky 2, and Sky Sports 3 Digital, which is currently on offer for an extra £9.50 a month. For another 10, you can also get the Playboy channel, but I didn't quite have enough for that. And anyway, work must come first. So, for the past week I've been watching nothing but football, garnering background material for a new television piece set in the world of the Premiership.
13: More? Elgar, you've had 3 sachets today already. Pity we are Premiership footballers, thee and me, earning £80,000 a week. You could have a new bowl. I could have some new yellow cords, handmade in Savile Row. A new pipe. A tobacco jar in every room. Oh, furniture in every room. Now, I'll just see who that is first, shall we? I imagine young Wayne Rooney can afford a new pipe every game. Peterson clenched firmly between his milk teeth as he does one of his famous cartwheels. Mind you, he'd have to be a bit careful when he pulls his shirt over his head. Might burn a hole in his logo, end up being sued by Vodafone, so there are drawbacks to being rich.
14: Hiya, it's Ping. Is it
13: hello, hello, Ping. I wasn't filtering, I was just, just upstairs.
14: I thought you lived in a top floor flat.
13: Yes, I do, but,
14: Are you having a loft conversion done or something?
13: Yes, I am, yes. What did you want to talk to me about?
14: Oh, just work, but that's brilliant. Oh, my parents had this roof terrace that the pool put in, and they got this Italian guy. Great roofer. I've got his number here somewhere. You must use him. It's, well, you know the code for Rome, and then it's 57362 UNO.
12: Right, thanks. Anyway, this work business.
14: I was just wanting to check you were still on for the meeting at Elstree on Monday.
12: Oh, yes, certainly, yes. I've been doing my research. I've had lots of thoughts.
14: I've made the appointment for before lunch, yeah? I thought that would be sensible.
12: So they'll be feeding me then?
14: That's not actually what I meant, Ed. And as well as obviously not having a drink, it's probably better to let them do most of the talking.
12: No, don't worry.
14: And try not to go on too much about the old Dagon Tenko, okay?
12: Ping, it'll be all right.
14: And they might be quite young.
12: Right, so moronic children is what we're dealing with, is it?
14: Ed.
12: Ping, I shall be a credit to you and to the agency and my profession. I shall turn up sober, on time, bursting with ideas. Do you think they'll understand what an idea is? No, they're probably a bit young for that, aren't they?
14: Ed, stop it.
12: I'm joking. I'm not very likely to spend £12.60 or whatever it is going all the way to talk myself out of a job, am I?
14: I suppose I was thinking of what happened when you went to see the Emmerdale people.
12: Well, they were just plain rude.
14: Yes, they were, but I can't see where they're coming from. Having a kamikaze attack on the wall pack was a bit far-fetched.
12: Well, they had a plane crash the week before, didn't they? I thought they liked that sort of thing.
14: Look, 10:30, Monday, main reception, OK? And you can't park. Yeah. Lots of luck, darling. Bye!
12: Sunday. What my 12-year-old agent doesn't appreciate is that I don't own a car. Or a roof terrace, come to that. Though my living room is rapidly taking on the appearance of a pool. It now needs a bucket, washing-up bowl, and a tankard from the Hat and Feathers to catch the drips. So, like Proust, I've been obliged to retire to my bedchamber, the only dry room in the flat, in order to work. The importance of getting this TV job, and its attendant five-figure fee to pay for a new roof, cannot be overstated. However, getting to the TV job is the problem, as I'm currently £12.60 short of the return bus fare to Elstree.
15: You have email.
12: Ah, let's see if this is the answer to our problems. Yep. Off the keyboard, please. Oh, God. €3? That won't even get me to Radlett. The bidding on eBay for the original typescript of my episode of Tenko, Escaped from the Bamboo Noose, has been disappointing. Nary a nibble from the various Japanese libraries which would be an obvious home for this particular Ed Reardon work. But the big selling window won't start for an hour or two, when America wakes up and the major collectors start trading punches. No, you'll just have to be patient, Elgar. You and your expensive Felix Senior habit. That's why we're having to do this. I wonder what Tom Stoppard's cat eats. Probably something with an anagram on the tin. I'd much rather not have to do this. Hate the thought of my work leaving the country. Especially to America. Maybe the lottery fund will come in and save it for the nation.
16: Where you going, mate?
17: Elstree Studios.
16: Film star, are you? Researching a part?
17: No, I'm a writer.
16: Yeah, I'll give you something to write about. Delivering carpet tiles.
17: Ah.
16: Been doing this 11 years. Oh, the stories I could tell you. Hop in.
17: No, it's okay. The fresh air will do me good, thanks.
18: Ed, hi, I'm Maddie. Have you met Tim and Horatio?
17: Hi. Hi, Tim.
18: No, he's Horatio. That's Tim.
17: Ah, hi, Tim. What, is he another producer, or...?
18: No, he's my dog. Ah. But he's very astute. He's got a PhD in people.
17: Oh, well, I better be careful what I say, then.
19: Hey, listen, Ed, an actual Tenko writer. Respect.
17: Thank you very much.
19: Oh, Maddie, the guy is just a total grooveball. That was the first piece of 80s retro realism, but also... had this pre-punk innocence.
17: Well, one does one's best.
19: Did you get to meet Bert Quook?
17: Yeah, I think it's Quok, actually, but yes, I still use his risotto recipe.
19: Wow.
18: Anyway, yes, what have you been doing since then, Ed? Because your CV stops after Tenko in 1984. Are there some pages missing?
17: Oh, no, I don't bother with those things. I mean, you can either write or you can't. You know, this is the thing that matters, isn't it, in the room? You know, with the idea, sort of dealing with people face to face.
18: So, Ed, what's your pitch?
17: My pitch? Well, I just thought we'd use a standard length, you know, goal at each end.
19: I'll tell you, Maddie, this guy!
17: And, my story is that the entire Holby City team is kidnapped by an unscrupulous Oriental property developer and has to escape before a vital...
18: Let me stop you there, Ed. Which team? The surgical team or the renal unit?
17: No, the football team.
18: Which football team?
17: Holby City.
19: So the hospital's got its own football team. Whoa. serious demographic brownie points.
17: What hospital?
18: Holby City. The hospital where the series is set, Ed. You do know that, don't you?
17: Sure. Right, yes, okay, right. We wouldn't necessarily have to see so much football. No. Well, it would be good, because you'd save on all the exteriors.
18: We do have an entire hospital set just across there, Ed, which we probably ought to use.
17: Okay. Well, let's think. The football team gets injured.
18: All of them?
17: Yes, in a motorway pile-up.
18: Ah!
17: Right, so they're in the hospital with a vital match coming up, but the doctor, who might be Japanese, but that's not set in stone, the doctor won't sign them off, so they escape from Holby City, as you call it, using surgical instruments.
19: Yeah, they could just hack their way out. Total slice fest. That would be so Tarantino-esque.
17: I beg your pardon?
18: It's all right. Horatio has to say that word every half hour. Yeah.
12: By not telling me that Holby City was set in a hospital, my agents surpassed even their own lofty standards of inefficiency. But I was able to think on my feet, not bad after a 12-mile walk from Berkhamsted, and persuade the television people that I could deliver them a memorable 50 minutes of quality drama, or at any rate deliver them the outline or treatment, a medical term I had no difficulty with. The day's events also furnished me with a much-needed theme for my writing class at the University of the Third Age.
20: So how much do you get for that, then?
17: Well, I never like to use myself as an example in writing seminars, so...
20: But you're still wearing your security badge that got you into the BBC.
17: Now, all I want to do is make the point that in television, of which I have a bit of experience, the treatment is all. That 3.5 pages is the wellspring from which everything flows.
21: So how much do you get for it, then?
20: Come on, tell us. We've paid good money for this course. We want to know how much we're going to get back.
17: Well, I forget exactly. It's something in the region of 500.
21: 500,000?
17: No, £500.
21: Well, you mean you've done a whole story for Holby City for £500?
17: Well, no, it's £225, actually. Then if they like it, they give you the other £275.
20: Is that all? For a wellspring?
17: Yes, but if you go to the script stage, then it's serious money. Tuscany time.
21: But you've still only got £225.
20: I wish I had done the plumbing course now. They get £70,000 a year.
22: Now, what's your story about, love? I like Holby City.
17: Well, originally it was about a football team who get injured in a horrific level crossing accident.
21: They did that one about 2 years ago. Saw it at my niece's.
17: Yeah, as the script editor discovered. So now it's about Dr. Kamal and his ex-wife stalking him, possibly at a level crossing, but that's not set in stone. Oh,
22: can't he get off with that new coloured nurse? I like her, she's got a bit about her.
21: Oh, she's sweet on that driver with ringlets.
17: Anyway, the current thinking is that the ex-wife kidnaps Dr. Kamal and keeps him prisoner until he escapes during a torrential downpour that floods out the basement where he's being kept prisoner.
20: Sounds a bit like that Tenko story he keeps showing us.
17: Yes, but they don't know that. Well, don't stand underneath it, then. I'll just move your bowl, all right? Look, there's a dry bit there. Now, that's it. Till this evening.
12: Tuesday. The leak in the ceiling has now spread from the kitchen to the bedroom, forcing me back out to my desk in the living room, where draft three of The Treatment has also taken an unexpected turn. Dr. Kamal's ex-wife has been arrested for shoplifting, or rather the actress who plays her has, necessitating what Horatio, the 12-year-old script editor, is pleased to call a tweak. In plain English, this means rewriting the whole plot. So it's now the new black nurse who's being stalked and kidnapped by Dr. Kamal, or possibly her babysitter, who's just discovered she's the child's real mother. I'd be happy to give the lot of them a fatal superbug, but I really do need this £500 fee to pay for the plumber whose services I've just engaged, and whose inane conversation and requests for tea and toilet facilities I steeled myself to accommodate.
17: Come in, just in time. The floodwaters are closing inexorably over my head.
21: Oh, I hope not, sir. I'm sure we can reach an agreeable settlement. If you'd like to look at my ID.
17: What? Bailiffs?
21: That's right, sir, bailiffs. We tried dressing it up with all sorts of other titles and customer-friendly slogans on laminated cards, like, here to serve you, with a writ. Losing your possessions just got easier. Really, it's just an insult to your intelligence.
17: Yes.
21: So, yes, we're the bailiffs. Or rather, I am the bailiffs, because we're all feeling the pinch these days. And we're here about non-payment of council tax. £392.
17: Right.
21: Or goods and chattels in lieu.
17: Well, let's see what I can't give you a computer, because I need that to work on. There is quite a rare literary artefact in my possession. It's an original script of Tenko, signed by the author, or can be. You may remember it, it was called...
0: Actually, I was more of a Poldark man. In fact, it was one of those smuggling yarns that got me into this game. I always admired the excise men's knee breeches.
17: Not very intimidating now, though, probably. Especially on some of those rough council estates. Not that there's anything wrong with council
0: estates. Just to return to the point, Mr. Reardon.
17: Yes. Well, I suppose my rack of pipes and tobacco jar are probably worth quite a bit.
0: But they're the tools of your trade, too, by the smell of it. Have you considered paying cash?
17: No, I haven't. Well, I can give you a cheque.
0: Certainly, sir.
17: Ah, right. Okay. £392.
7: Payable to...
0: Hertfordshire County Council, sir. And I'll do you a receipt. Afraid it's still got the smiling cash register saying ka-ching, but we're phasing these out.
17: Yes, this is nerve-wracking enough without the gallows humour.
0: The gallows went a long time ago. Apart from the Liverpool area. They seem to like it up there. Nasty leak you got, Mr. Reardon.
17: Yes, I thought you were the plumber. That's why I opened the door.
0: Yeah, looks like it started here, then ended up ponding over there. Could be a mouse.
17: A mouse? Well, a mouse that's incontinent.
0: No, bitten through the pipe. They're all plastic these days. One chomp and it's through. You want to get yourself a cat.
17: I've already got one.
0: Must be feeding it too much, then. That's all in order. I'll leave you alone now.
17: Dream on, Elgar. Earn your keep for once.
12: I thought the bailiff's intuition might at least have knocked a bit off the plumber's bill, but no such luck.
1: A mouse? If I had a pound for every time someone said that, I'd be on 250k a year instead of just 75.
2: Yeah, all that lot will have to come down.
12: Tuesday wasn't my day, nor for that matter did it seem Friday would be. With 3 working days having elapsed and the council tax cheque about to be presented, it was back to Elstree, where I awaited the reaction to draft 5 of the treatment with rather more than casual interest.
17: But you said it was 500 times better.
18: It is.
1: You just need to look at the beats of Act 3, maybe move some of them to Act 1, give the arc of Act 2 some grunt. There you are, bosh bosh.
18: It really is all there, Ed.
17: So are you accepting it, then?
1: Accepting it? We love it.
17: So is that a yes?
1: Just needs a few more tweaks.
17: You mean tweaks of the tweaks I've already done?
1: No, no, those tweaks are great. Tweak the beats a bit more.
17: And add some grunt.
1: Grunt is our DNA, Ed.
17: Well, do you want to mark in the treatment where you want the grunt? I mean, just put arg or something.
18: Oh, come on, Ed, you're the writer. Look, I'm sorry, I've got to pick up Tim from the vets.
1: Cool.
18: Ed, shall we share a cab to the station? If this goes well, you might want to think about doing another one for us, because, you know, we're 52 weeks a year now, and there aren't that many good writers around.
17: Oh, that's very flattering, but I'm not sure I've got the grunt in me.
18: You mustn't take too much notice of Horatio. I don't know how much longer he'll be with us.
17: And once they hit 13, they're past it.
18: No, I mean he's being headhunted by Strictly Come Dancing.
17: Joe Loss and the band had better watch their beats, then.
18: Can you stop, please?
17: Sorry, have I gone too far?
18: What? No, I've got to buy a birthday card for Art Malik. Won't be a sec.
12: Seconds turned to minutes, and minutes turned to annoying anxiety as the taximeter clicked over into double figures with a rapidity matched only by my escalating heart rate. Normally, the correct procedure, as laid out in the Writers' Guild guidelines, would have been to jump out of the cab and run away. But the prospect of future work filled me with optimism and led me instead to the nearest cash point, to try and secure my half of the split.
17: Oh, that's absolutely ridiculous. I only wrote the checkout 3 days ago.
23: Not a very good actor, are you?
17: What?
23: Not much of a writer either, as I remember.
17: Who are you?
23: You're Ed Reardon, aren't you?
17: Yes.
23: You killed me off in Tenko, you git.
17: Did I?
23: I'm Dave Wang. They told me I was in for another 5 episodes till you came along, Mr. Big Scriptwriter. Next thing I know, 6 old biddies in flowery dresses make a break for it, and I fall off the bamboo ladder and drown in the swamp. Thank you very much.
17: That's a good story, though.
23: You know what the ending was? We lost the caravan. The wife left me. Then the cafe went as well with the divorce.
17: Well, look, I'm awfully sorry.
23: She wouldn't let me see the kids, and I ended up in a hostel. I'm awfully sorry. Now look at me. I'm working as an extra pushing trolleys on Holby City for 70 quid a day.
17: But so it all worked out for the best in the end?
23: No, it did not. I was set to break into movies. I was up for a Bond film. Cannon and Ball Christmas special. Book at bedtime. Then you.
18: Ed, come on. I'm going to miss my train.
17: Look, I'm going to make this up to you.
23: Oh, yeah, right.
17: That's the producer over there.
23: I know. I've done 73 of these. Same old trolley.
17: How about a speaking part?
23: What, still writing for a living, are you?
17: Well, you couldn't call it that, no.
23: Don't look like a writer. State of those shoes.
17: Well, you want to try getting money out of this lot. Seven drafts before you see a penny. That's a walk to work this morning. It's like a labour camp. Oh, sorry, no offence.
18: Ed!
17: I only got lunch because I half-inched a sausage roll that madam there threw for her dog.
23: Oh, sorry, pal, didn't realise.
17: Now, look, I really will make this up to you. I'll write you a part.
23: Yeah? How about a ducker and diver type? You know, with a knife for the main chance.
17: If you like.
23: Always fancy playing a real wide boy. Mr. Big. Dr. Big, even.
17: Well, look, if you lend me a tenner, you can have a gold toothpick and a white cat, if you like.
23: Go on, then.
17: Cheers, matey. I promise.
23: Yeah, sure. Sayonara.
17: Sorry, I was just getting some cash out of the machine.
18: It's okay. The cat's on account. Word to the wise, don't talk to the extras. They never leave you alone. And they're always close to the lunch table.
17: Oh, so there's food as well, is there?
12: Wednesday. A good day. Now Voyager on BBC Two, followed by Racing from Cheltenham on Channel 4. A nap, a bath, and the means for a pre-dinner snifter, courtesy of Dave Wang. The leak in the roof is temporarily fixed, despite the plumber's intolerable habit of disappearing for days on end, having said each time that he was just popping out for half an hour. It's a lucky thing authors don't behave like that, or we wouldn't get any writing done at all. Thursday. A reminder from Ping that Ed Reardon's name on the Holby City credits, and hence the life expectancy of his roof, depends on prompt delivery of draft 8 of the treatment. Beats and tweaks present and correct, plus 2 pages of sample dialogue. Thanks to my innate professionalism, it's now printed up, complete with telling cameo for Dave Wang, and ready to be converted into 50 minutes of prime-time popular television. And none the worse for that. I like to think that if Dickens were writing now, he'd be doing Holby City, and no doubt Casualty and ER at the same time. Balzac would certainly be doing EastEnders. Jane Austen? They might let her have a crack at Coronation Street. Probably not Pride and Prejudice, though. I just think they'd still get the man with white hair to do that.
17: Yes, we don't like him, do we, Elgar?
3: Now, off the shoes, please. Off! I've got a meeting.
18: Ed, did you get the specimen script we sent to you?
3: I did. I read it.
1: We thought it might help you get your head round, like, 21st century dialogue. I mean, I'm not saying you're old-fashioned.
3: Oh, I'm touched.
1: Perhaps I am saying you're old-fashioned. Is that what I'm saying? I don't know what I'm saying.
18: Yeah. Maybe what Horatio means is that young doctors don't call student nurses blithering nincompoops much these days.
3: Well, we can tweak that, surely.
18: Well, that's why we sent you the script, to show you the way Holby characters talk. I mean, in a confrontation situation, they're more likely to say something like this.
1: Here, see.
3: Yes, I noted that exchange.
1: Sort it out, Shireen, or I'm going to go medieval on your ass.
3: Yeah, but it doesn't seem very 21st century to me. It seems more 14th. I wasn't mean, anyway. I was intending to inscribe a large illuminated letter on her behind.
18: Now you're being silly, Ed.
3: No, tell me. I really want to know.
18: All right, something else. Your trolley dialogue.
3: What's wrong with it?
18: There isn't any.
3: Well, they're running down a corridor. They're pushing a man with a severed jugular. They're out of breath, covered in blood. They're not going to discuss their boyfriends.
1: Well, that's exactly what they should be doing, Ed. Here's the thing, right? The more serious and messy the emergency, the more trivial the conversation. Dramatic juxtaposition, yeah? Cardiac arrest, they talk about the wedding list. Motorway pile-up, karaoke night.
18: You've just got Dr. Kamal saying, I think he's a goner. Where are you off to?
3: I think I'm a goner too.
18: No, Ed, calm down.
1: Cool. You've gone completely red. Even under your beard, you can see it.
18: Come on, sit down.
3: No, you're quite right. I'm not going to walk up. Instead, I'm going to do exactly what my agent told me not to do, which is to point out that in my entire 35 years as a respected writer, just a minute, Tim, I haven't started yet. I have worked in publishing, I worked in a theatre, BBC Radio, I have even worked in the intellectual black hole that calls itself Hollywood. But I have never been confronted with such a display. Dumbing down is too charitable. A sheer, surpassing, thoroughgoing affinity. Good morning.
1: See? There you go again, Ed. This sucks. Would have done it in two syllables.
17: I know it was stupid. I know I shouldn't have said it.
4: No, you're right. I read it. It was too good for them.
17: As long as I didn't get you into any trouble. You read it? What, all three pages?
4: Yeah.
17: What did you think of the Chinese porter's subplot? About him selling the patient's organs?
4: Great. Funny.
17: Yeah, I was quite pleased with it. Look, if they don't want it, should we try and sell it to Casualty or Panorama?
4: No, that was the bit they liked. They want to pay you for the balance of the treatment fee so they can use it.
17: Ah! Mm. With one bound. Right, let's have another bottle of claret. Oh, just a minute. Shouldn't we hold out for more money if they like it that much?
4: Oh, too late. The new writer delivered the script this morning.
17: Oh, they've got night staff, have they? Well, bang goes the new roof.
4: I thought you'd had a loft conversion done.
17: Oh, it's all right. I'll get them to take it away. But the thing is, leaves me with a gap in the schedule which I need to fill quite quickly.
4: Well, you don't want to write another Holby, do you?
17: Certainly not.
4: No, not after those things you said about them in the emails.
17: Of course not, no.
4: No, and the fact you wanted me to send them with the letters cut out of different newspapers, and then the bag of...
17: No. I want nothing more to do with Holby City as a writer. But I thought maybe I could offer my services as a hospital administrator or surgeon. Non-speaking, of course. Don't want to have to say the rubbish, just stand in the background.
4: You mean an extra?
17: Hmm. Or perhaps I could be a concerned parent of a crack cocaine addict or something. You know, sitting with my head in my hands. Like this. What do you think of that?
4: Yeah, that's good.
17: Apparently the going rate's 70 quid a day, which, it means 7 for you.
4: I'll make some calls.
17: Oh, could you?
5: Oi, really, I've been looking for you.
17: Oh, hello, matey. Told you I'd make it up to you. Buy me a drink if you like. We're on Carrot. Ping. Have you met Dave Wang? Or as he's about to become known, Henry Tam, the hospital porter with a dark secret.
4: Hi, Dave.
17: And also a bit of hinterland. I think it's rare for a character in television drama these days.
5: Can I have a word outside?
17: Well, this is my agent. You can say anything in front of her.
5: Hard to put into words, really. I suppose what I'm trying to say is...
12: Sunday. When I awarded Dave Wang his speaking part, I hadn't bargained for another writer coming along and building up the role yet further by giving him a death scene. The hapless Henry Tan... crushed as he fell from a ladder under a weight of a sack of stolen hearts and lungs. There was no time to explain this before the onset of hostilities. Fortunately, the scene of the violence was but a stone's throw from a real hospital, where I was examined by a doctor so senior that I doubt he'll see 11 again.
6: Okay, got a bit of news, Ed. As well as your broken nose, we also think you may have an ulcer.
8: Well, I'm not surprised. I've been working for Holby City.
6: With all the alcohol... Well, that's really ironic, isn't it?
8: Not a word you'd catch them using.
6: Yes, it's complete poo, isn't it? Sorry, is that a really rude thing to say to you?
8: No, not at all. I was trying to get my agent to send them a jiffy bag of it last week.
6: I hate that thing they do with the defibrillator pads, the way they bang them together before they use them. If you did that in real life, the place would go up in smoke.
8: Could be a plot for London's burning.
6: Yeah, which is excellent, I think.
24: Hi, Ed. I've got a really, really big favour to ask you.
8: Well, sorry, I'm signed off sick. My doctor here will give you a note. Tell him how many drafts of it you want.
6: It's Horatio, isn't it?
24: Weren't you at Miles' stag weekend in Goa?
6: I was. This weekend, I have mostly been eating cucumbers. What are you doing now?
24: I'm working on Holby City.
8: Pretty silly.
6: Oh, cool. What, scripts and stuff? Because I write sketches.
24: Yeah?
6: Yeah, eight of us. We've got a gig tonight in the pub over the road. Come and see it. It's called It's a Doc's Life.
24: Oh, that is such a toxic title.
8: Anyway.
6: Sure. Look, I've got some stuff to do, yeah?
24: Yeah, are you going to scrub up?
6: Well, I've got to get into my costume. I've got this brilliant mask here that makes it look like the top of my head's been sawn off.
24: Oh, they are great. I wore one at the Holby Christmas party.
6: You get plenty of rest now, Ed.
8: Yes, I'll try. You break a leg now in several places.
24: Hey, Ed. Look at this.
8: That's my Tenko script.
24: It's my Tenko script now. I got it on eBay. I got it really cheap.
8: Really?
24: Yeah. 1,200 quid. Complete bargain. Look, I know you know, probably hate me, but I wondered if you'd mind signing it.
8: Oh, my dear fellow. You've just made an old writer very happy.
24: Right. To Horatio, thanks for the roof. It's great, great, great. Just,
8: What?
24: I don't know, it's not quite, how about tar for the roof?
8: It's slate.
24: No, tires and thanks. Or, you know, maybe it just needs another tweak, yeah? Perhaps we could lose the roof altogether.
25: What are you doing?
8: Sorry, I just felt the need to go medieval. Two on the nose for you. There's a bell you can press there if it's really hurting.
9: Ed Reardon's Week starred Christopher Douglas, with Stephanie Cole, Sally Hawkins, Martin Hyder, Rita May, Jeffrey McGiven, Adam Shipway, Dan Tetzel, Vicky Pepperdine, and Jeffrey Whitehead. It was written by Christopher Douglas and Andrew Nichols. The producer was Simon Nichols.
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29: Jeremy Hardy speaks to the nation. A series of lectures in which entertainer Jeremy Hardy strides didactically across the moral cowpat of contemporary issues. This week, Jeremy Hardy explains how to know your place.
30: Good evening and welcome to tonight's programme, in which I shall be asking the question, is Britain still a class society? And I shall be answering, yes, of course it is, obviously. What kind of stupid question is that? Joining me once again to bring theatrical artistry to bear upon an otherwise dreary and academic exercise are Debbie Isid.
31: Hello.
30: And Stephen Frost.
32: Hello.
30: First of all, what is class? Most of us talk about the working, middle and upper class, but marketing people and the media increasingly classify people using letters A to E. These groups are as follows.
32: A's.
30: Cabinet ministers, royalty and judges.
31: B's.
30: People with jobs.
32: C1s.
30: People with shitty jobs, but at least it's warm.
31: C2s.
30: Skilled manual workers who for some reason aren't unemployed.
32: D's.
30: People who get dirty and cold or too hot.
31: And E's.
30: Serves fillets and that boy in the Nat West advert who has to fill up the cash machine. But how do any of us decide which category we fall into? And does our view of our own class correspond to how others see us? I would regard myself as a middle-class, self-employed person, in Marxist terminology, petit bourgeois. Other people regard me as a god figure. Now, Steve, do you see yourself as a professional?
32: Well, I hope so, love. I've been in show business for a long time.
30: And you're self-employed?
32: Yeah, but I only got the job by sleeping with the boss. See, that's an ad lib, Jezza. That's real class, that is.
30: Debbie is an actor like Steve, but also a successful director, which might be seen as a managerial job. What do you think, Debbie?
31: Well, I see myself as a theatre worker, but say, for example, the Inland Revenue, I'm a small gardening business which has been making a loss for the last 7 years.
30: Well, thank you, Debbie and Stephen, but let's talk about me again. Let's look at my class origins. I was born on a council estate, but once I'd been called Jeremy, we had to move. My parents bought a little bungalow in suburban Surrey, a county not generally associated with social deprivation. If any children went barefoot down our street, it was because their parents put Wilton carpet outside on the pavement. My father had come from a poor family and was fiercely proud to be a homeowner for the first time. He kept inviting people in to use the toilet just because it was indoors. And we were the only Labour family in the street, because Surrey is something of a Conservative stronghold. In fact, I can remember Methodists still being hunted for sport right into the 1960s. I suppose that at that time we were what was described as lower middle class, but this is not a term I like to use, as the lower middle class formed the backbone of fascism. This might sound a bit harsh, but it is historically accurate. The shock troops of fascism, its most visible face, are those tattooed and lively young men who have a flair for violence but difficulty in using a spoon. But these are not the ideas men. They just passionately and sincerely believe what they're told. The people behind the scenes doing the telling are always lower middle class fascists. People who've worked all their lives to own an ailing small business and some patio doors which no left-handed pot-smoking asylum seeker is going to be allowed to take away from them. So who are the lower middle class? Well, they can always be found at neighbourhood watch meetings, which I'm not knocking necessarily. If you want to learn German, it's as quick a way as any. I hate those people. People who read the Daily Mail because they actually think it's a good paper. At least people who buy The Sun know it's a piece of garbage, but Daily Mail readers believe what they're reading is quality journalism. They say, here's an article that might interest you. It's a very well-argued piece about the need for martial law and a crackdown on people with freckles. Thus far, we have established that lower middle class is not so much a social definition as a term of abuse. But what do they actually do for a living? Roughly speaking, what we call the lower middle class is made up of small merchants, the petit déjeuner, and also junior clerical workers. But why do we include office workers in the middle class? Because manual workers are blue collar and clerical workers are white collar. If one wished to wax poetic, one might say that as long as workers are kept on a leash, it doesn't really matter what colour their colour is. Teachers are thought of as middle class because they are trained professionals in a high status occupation, and yet they are paid less than people who are unskilled and with low status, like journalists. Status is of particular interest to sociologists, most of whom are influenced not by Marx, but by the German social democrat Max Weber, who introduced into sociology an obsession with lifestyle. In an effort to undermine Marxism, which focuses on economics, he sought to clutter up class theory with issues like how people pronounce croissant and how many sugars they have in their tea. Having said that, though, the sugars in tea model is quite a useful analytical tool. A survey I conducted for this programme revealed that manual workers generally have two sugars in their tea, clerical workers have one or none, and executives don't know because they never make the tea. But lifestyle is a matter of taste and therefore misleading. A wealthy, successful and powerful man may like to sit down to beans on toast in a grubby calf, if his election agent advises it. A person's lifestyle doesn't necessarily help us to place them on a socio-economic spectrum. The fact that someone speaks with a Cockney accent, spends his evenings boozing it up and telling racist jokes, and then comes home and knocks his wife about, doesn't mean that he isn't a very rich man who presents a game show about snooker. And because people's lifestyles in Britain have become more homogenous, that is, because most of us watch television, shop in supermarkets, have a central nervous system and own our own underpants, one can be misled into thinking that society is becoming more equal. In fact, Britain is a more unequal society than it has been in 100 years. It is becoming increasingly apparent that there are people who have slipped out of mainstream society. Witness the blank-faced youths with nothing to do, roaming huge estates high on heroin. I'm talking about the aristocracy. Left behind by the rest of society, the upper classes are out of control. The British upper class still exhibits some of the most bizarre extremes of human behaviour. Take fox hunting, something which is appalling to most of us, but as custodians of the British countryside, the nobility are dedicated to ridding it of all wildlife. Most of us would say that fox hunting is barbaric. In response, the hunters say, "Barbaric? Have you seen what a fox does in a chicken run?" "Well, I can't say I have, but have you seen what a pensioner does in a jumble sale?" "Well, come to that, have you seen what a human being does in the chicken run? I mean, we're not exactly noted for our benevolence towards chickens. We eat their embryos, force-feed them fish meal, cut their heads off, put their entrails into plastic bags and force them up their bottoms. Which can't be construed as charity. And yet, for some reason, foxes are expected to be vegetarians. You can hardly blame a fox for being a carnivore. They're cunning beasts, but they haven't got the wherewithal to rustle up a chickpea lasagna." hunting fraternity justify their vendetta against foxes is by complaining that when a fox gets into a chicken run, he doesn't just kill one chicken. What he does is to slaughter every single bird. It's a total horrifying carnage on a horrifying scale. He's just shopping for the week. I mean, if you successfully broke into Tesco's one night, you wouldn't think, oh, Tinnus Medley's pea should do me nicely. But having shown the ingenuity and persistence to tunnel into a chicken run, people expect foxes to say, is it all right if I just make myself an omelette, everyone? Of course, if you become rich and want to join the landed classes, you will have to take up fox hunting, whether you're a bloodthirsty psychopath or not. But even then, you cannot call yourself truly upper class, because our upper class is a hereditary one. In Britain, one simply inherits the kind of titles which in America are reserved for only the most respected bandleaders. Because they were born rich and titled, the aristocracy have a traditional disdain for trade. It is possible to be so successful in business that you're awarded a hereditary peerage if you can afford the donation to party funds. But even then, it might take generations for your family to be truly accepted by the aristocracy. On the other hand, rock stars over 40 are accepted unconditionally. But apart from them, business is rather frowned upon by the landed classes. The new money whiz kids of the Thatcher Revolution are despised by old families for being brash, vulgar Philistines. Actually, they are, but that's not the point. The point is that effort is not really gentlemanly, except on the field of play. Gentlefolk are not professionals. They dabble. They have nothing to prove. They have an inborn grace that comes from centuries of careful breeding. Like pedigreed dogs, they are pure, sleek, elegant, and incapable of getting their own dinner. You might think that I am exaggerating our society's acceptance of the divine right of toffs, but how else can one explain the fact that hereditary peers sit in the House of Lords? The crucial role of reviewing major legislation is left to people barely able to keep track of their own saliva. And there must still be a belief that some are born better than others because we have a monarchy. Thank you, Stephen.
32: Yeah, well, not many people can do that with a comb and toilet paper.
30: Not while playing the trumpet, anyway. There has been a transformation in the public perception of the monarchy in the last few years. Their position is seriously threatened for the first time since the execution of Charles I. Very few people actually think we should decapitate the present royal family, and the fact is they'd probably carry on in much the same way if we did. Defenders of the monarchy point to the work they do for tourism, which is a fair point because they're always on holiday. In the last few years, the Queen has tried to appear more responsive to the public. She announced that all the royal cars would be converted to take lead-free petrol, as soon as she found out you have to put petrol in cars. I bet she was peeved when she found out the chauffeur had been nicking all the free glasses all those years. And, of course, this is the first year in which Her Majesty is being assessed for income tax. Shortly after last year's fire at Windsor, it was announced that the Queen wanted to pay tax. Of course, she doesn't want to pay tax. No one wants to pay tax. The only reason anybody pays it at all is if you don't, people come round your house and take all your stuff away. And in her case, it would be us. Of course, the announcement may have been connected with the fact that none of us gave a toss when the Queen's house burned down. Which is hardly surprising, because she has got several others to choose from. She didn't have to spend the night on a neighbour's sofa. And Prince Andrew isn't allowed on other people's sofas for obvious reasons. And talking of Andrew, when the fire hit the news, every effort was made to rehabilitate him by turning him into the hero of the hour, plunging into the inferno to rescue the nation's art treasures. But we still haven't seen these works of art he rescued, probably because his knowledge of art is hardly extensive, and what he actually rescued was two Garfield posters and a waste paper basket. Nonetheless, it is sometimes said that the Queen fulfills a useful constitutional role because she is head of state but has no real power. Although she's got a fair bit more than the rest of us. She does, after all, get to call upon someone to form a government after an election. Last time it fell to her to ask Mr. Major to form a government. I know she didn't have any choice, but she could have at least tried to stall him for as long as possible. Steer the conversation onto something else. Get the holiday bid out. Take him round the garden. It's enormous. She could have shown him round the palace, saying, this is where Philip's thinking of knocking through. Into South London. That could be £8, please. And she's not supposed to be biased, but if Arthur Scargo were elected Prime Minister, she'd be shouting through the letterbox at the palace saying, "They're not here, they've moved! We are just squatters!" Which in a sense is true. So, should we have a presidency? And if so, should a president have executive power or be a figurehead? If they are to have a purely symbolic role, it would be as well to have someone who is not associated with any political viewpoint. Someone from the Labour leadership, for example. The Labour Party was founded to represent the working class. Nowadays, however, experts in style and communication say it needs to shed its old image and abandon so many of its traditions that it's not so much a party as a few people round to dinner. The fashionable view is that we're all middle class now. I was arguing with someone about this recently, and he said, "Well, we're all middle class now." And I said, "Well, what about the nurses? They're working class, surely." And he said, "Well, not necessarily, no, because I know some nurses from middle class backgrounds." What's backgrounds got to do with it? Backgrounds. When you're up to your elbows in giblets and blood and poo and pus, probably small consolation you once rode in a gymkhana. If you're in hospital, you say, "Oh, nurse, I think I'm hemorrhaging." She doesn't say, "Well, I'd like to help you, but do you know I've just been reclassified into a different socioeconomic bracket." They love you. Or sewage workers. How could you call sewage workers anything but working class? If they were upwardly mobile professionals, they wouldn't go trudging through collapsing Victorian tunnels full of excrement and super rats. They would hold consultancy sessions and advise people on alternative ways of recycling their own excrement and making tofu out of it. Sorry. One of the reasons why some people think that the British working class is a spent force politically is the declining power of the unions. But it might be argued that the unions would have more influence if they actually did something and stopped worrying about alienating public opinion. For example, 20 years ago, union leaders called strikes. It was brilliant. You never had to go to school. The trains weren't running, or there were power cuts, or no diesel supplies, so no buses. And if you did get to school, there was a general election on, so it's a polling station, so you went home again. But now they call one-day strikes so as to cause a minimum inconvenience. What use is a one-day strike? How can you have a class struggle on flexi-time? It's like waging the Second World War on alternate Thursdays so as not to alienate Switzerland. And the aim of every dispute nowadays is to bring management to the table. Why not bring them to their knees, never mind the table? But perhaps I'm being very old-fashioned. Actually, no, I'm not, because the anger over the pit closures should have forced a retreat by Heseltine and saved the coal industry, instead of which all the pits are closing and all the support for the miners has gone to waste. And why? Moderation. The TUC spends 18 grand placing an advert on page 7 of The Guardian when they could just bring the government down and get page 1 for nothing. What lay behind Norman Willis's inaction over the pits? Was he a stupid, complacent idler, or is that letting him off too lightly? Perhaps it might be argued that the principal aim of the leaders of the labour movement in this country is not to advance the interests of the masses, but to stop them getting out of hand. And perhaps it might be argued that when I say, perhaps it might be argued, what I'm saying is, I think.
0: Steve!
32: What's the matter, Debbie?
0: It's Jeremy. I think he's trying to tell us something.
30: Ah, Cast, I'm glad you've joined me. A moment or two ago, you heard me talking about background.
32: Well, no, we didn't. Sorry, we nipped out to Pizza Hut.
30: Why?
32: Well, we wanted to try their new topping, Italian style.
30: Well, how novel. What is it?
0: It's another pizza on top.
32: Yeah. It's not one of my favourites, I have to say. I'm rather partial to the English style topping. That's jelly deals, stotty cake, brown sauce, and a packet of refreshers.
30: Lovely.
32: Interestingly, though, Jeremy, the pizza started out in Italy as the working man's food. Rather like the Cornish pasty, which was the tin miner's lunch, and would frequently contain meat at one end and some fruit at the other as a dessert.
30: That is interesting. Mm. And also interesting was that you used the word lunch.
32: Ah.
30: Steve, am I right in thinking your upbringing was middle class?
32: Why, yes, that's extraordinary.
30: But it's not only the word lunch that tells us about people's backgrounds. Middle class people are also famously guilt-ridden. Steve, your background was middle class.
32: Why, yes, that's extraordinary.
30: And would you say you're guilt-ridden?
32: Why, yes, that's extraordinary.
30: Good. And Debbie, are you also guilt-ridden?
0: Why, yes, that's extraordinary.
30: Because you had a middle-class upbringing.
0: No, I had a working-class upbringing.
30: Well, why did you feel guilty then?
0: I had a Catholic upbringing.
30: Still, we have established that Steve's guilt is class-related.
32: No, I'm Catholic too. So it might be that, you know. Or it might be that once, right, I killed a man.
30: Did you?
32: No, no, but Jesus died for my sins, so...
30: Too good for him in your case. Good, okay, thank you, Kirst. Middle-class guild has been around ever since educated people first questioned the structure of our society, and the culture clash between the classes has been one of the major themes of British drama. In the 1960s, the young medium of television allowed a whole new generation of writers to cut their teeth on gritty and controversial plays, featuring ropey performances from actors who are now quite well known. Let's listen to this extract from On the Shop Floor, part of the BBC's Play for Now series of 1966.
1: Here, Lil, this is the new bloke. What's starting today? Says his name's Giles.
2: I say, hello. Lil, isn't it?
3: Here, don't you talk posh. Lord Mayor, are you? Or the Duke of Edinburgh?
1: I reckon he must be Jesus Christ himself.
3: Don't talk soft, young Ripple Me Stink. Jesus Christ was an Arab, not an Englishman.
2: I'm a student, actually, writing a thesis on lower-class life and manners. I've got a job here as part of my research.
3: Well, none of your fancy qualifications counts for nothing here. You're a worker now, same as us.
2: Well, that's what I want.
3: Billy, limp back over here and give us this here bloke an overall.
2: I say, Billy, your leg, what happened to it?
1: Tuberculosis.
2: Of course, how stupid of me. Here, take this, please. It's not much, I'm afraid.
1: Cool, thanks.
3: Blimey, that's £1 million.
2: Oh, is that not enough? I'm sorry, how stupid of me. Take some more.
1: Cool, lummy.
3: Hey, you keep your money. That poor simpleton's no use for it anyhow.
2: No, you're right, of course. How stupid of me. What a fool I am to play at being God in order to salve my conscience. You simple but straightforward folk are clearly offended by my misplaced attempt at philanthropy. I'll take that, Billy.
1: Ow.
4: Now then, what's all this?
2: Who's he?
3: The foreman.
2: Seems a typically stern northern character.
3: Nah, he's Welsh. Lost his accent in a tragic casting disaster.
30: Eagle-eared listeners may have spotted a very young Bob Hoskins playing Lil in that scene. And Sylvester Stallone as the foreman. It seems appropriate that I should concentrate on middle-class values because the agenda for academic discussion is set by an intelligentsia which is by nature middle-class, and because the middle-class is the only class I know anything about. Middle-class people suffer from a terrible crisis of identity because statistically we're neither one thing nor the other. That is why we acquire doubts, neuroses and complexes in an effort to belong. The ruling elite are far too powerful to ever feel the pangs of self-doubt, and working-class people are too knackered. So when rich people or working-class people have friends to their houses, it's because they want to spend an enjoyable evening in good company, whereas middle-class people have friends round to dinner because it's a challenge to find something they actually eat. When you invite someone round, you say, is there anything you don't eat? And they reel off every ingredient known to Tesco's. Older middle-class people are all right, because they just force everything down and are too embarrassed to own up and tell you they've got diabetes or that lasagna makes them epileptic. If my mum was a teetotal vegetarian rabbi, she'd drink a pint of Guinness with a pig's head in it so as not to be any bother. I bought some Meltis Newberry fruits every year for Christmas and birthdays for 14 years before she told me she hated the bloody thing. Although I suppose it should have been obvious. But I bet Crippen never murdered his wife at all. He thought he'd just make her a nice cup of poison and she didn't have the heart to say anything. But younger middle-class people tell you outright all these things they don't, can't or won't eat. Now, veggies I've got some sympathy for because I used to be one and I know what a depressing lifestyle it is. I've got friends who've forsaken so many pleasures that I don't know what to give them apart from a loaded revolver. And it's seldom that they don't like things. They'll eat things they don't like. They have to because they've given up all the things they do like. There is this terrible, quasi-religious, middle-class culture of self-denial. If you like things, you must stop eating them. It starts with bogies and ends with dairy products. And personally, I'd love it if someone asked me, is there anything you don't like? Because I could say, well, I don't like your cooking much, but apart from that, I'll eat whatever's put in front of me. Let's listen to this scenario of a dinner party and see if we can detect what lies behind the culture of abstention.
3: Do you all just want to serve yourselves?
7: It all looks lovely.
3: Well, I thought I'd make something everyone can eat. I hope it's not too al dente.
2: Oh, God, Julia, I'm sorry. I forgot to warn you. I'm off pasta at the moment.
3: Oh, well, since when?
2: Well, just for this evening. It's a three-hour thing. No Durham wheat products or sauces.
3: Yeah, well, let me make you something else.
2: No. I'll just have some of this water. It looks delicious.
3: Well, you can eat the salad.
2: Yes, I'll have some...
32: Oh, you've dressed it.
31: There's no oil. It's yoghurt and lemon dressing.
32: No, I have to have oil, I'm afraid.
31: Let me get you some oil, then.
32: No, I'd better not. It's a bit late now. If I have oil now, I won't sleep. I'll just have some... Oh, does this bread begin with B?
31: No! No, it's garlic bread. It begins with a G.
32: Garlic? I'm sorry, Julia, I just don't know how you can buy garlic when you know how it's produced.
31: Oh, Morris, let me find you something you can eat.
32: No, it's okay, really. It helps me to talk about it.
30: How is the therapy going, Morris?
32: Oh, it's opened my eyes. My nutritionist realized that I just wasn't getting enough attention in my diet.
30: Because attention's what it's all about. Grown-ups are no different from kids. Refusing food is a power hold over other people. And a person feels important when they're detoxifying. They don't need to detoxify. They're an architect, not a nuclear power station. But suddenly the whole table is focused on them. Not for something they can do, but for something they can't do. And I say if they want to draw attention to themselves, they should hold their breath until they faint. So far, we have established empirically that Daily Mail readers are fascists, the upper classes are inbred, the Queen is a parasite, the Labour Party is useless, and that middle-class people are a bugger to cater for.

0: is a parasite, the Labour Party is useless, and that middle-class people are a bugger to cater for. But what does this tell us about social mobility and the potential for changing the socio-economic structure of the country? I haven't got an answer, actually. I was hoping someone else might know. Oh, well, never mind. Forget it. I'm sorry I brought it up. We live in what is called a free market economy, in which it is said anyone can make it if they have the talent and determination to succeed. Let's look at our two last prime ministers. Lady Thatcher began as a humble grocer's daughter who rose to the highest office in the land after marrying a millionaire. Now, that's a bit cynical, actually. She might not have married Dennis for his money. It might have been his looks, his charisma, or his intelligence. And John Major, a self-made man. Looks like he got himself in kit form, doesn't he? Couldn't quite follow the instructions properly. But it is still the case that the majority of Tory MPs, of High Court judges, and of senior civil servants received a private education. An education so private that very few of them have any idea what's going on in the world. And this leads me on to the last section of this study. Education has often been seen as the key to equality of opportunity, a way of bettering oneself.
1: Hiya, Pet. Is tea ready? I'm friggin' starving.
2: It's on the table.
1: Great.
2: I never had time to shop.
1: What is it?
2: Ready Breck Butties.
1: Ready Breck Butties? Again?
2: I was busy.
1: Doing what?
2: Reading.
1: Reading? Reading while I'm out looking for work. So that we can pay the lucky. And that young Eamon doesn't have to join the business. Or end up on smack in the hussy with an overdosey. Hey? Reading what?
2: A book.
1: A book? A friggin' book? Elf warning on the cig is not good enough for you, eh?
2: It's only course. European history, 1848 to 1939.
1: What the frig are you studying that for?
2: I'm not studying it. I'm teaching it.
1: Well, what are you teaching it for?
2: I'm a professor of history at Liverpool University.
1: And don't I know it? With your salary and your job and your career... Well, I'm out looking for work!
2: Oh, hey, love, you'll find another job.
1: Where?
2: There must be a classics department in the Northwest that's looking for...
0: The social revolution that enabled working-class children to get a good education has been put into reverse. After decades of experimentation, the traditionalists are back in charge, and we are moving towards a time when all four-year-olds will sit an elocution test and the ones that fail be sent to Borstal. Some on the right, however, think that our society should become more meritocratic. Our institutions already vary wildly in the extent to which class is a factor in recruitment. Look at the army, for example. To be in the Brigade of Guards, you must be from the right background. But to be in the SAS, you've got to be the best, wherever you came from. This is because the guards only have to camp it up in funny costumes outside the palace. Whereas the SAS are used to things like unarmed combat, which means shooting people who are unarmed. The exponents of meritocratic capitalism argue that for our economic system to survive, the brightest of poorer children must be elevated and assimilated into the system by selective education. The trouble is that bright children are likely to realise what a stupid economic system it is, so they'd do better to elevate stupid children who don't mind. So is it possible that class will one day not be an issue in Britain? When John Major became Prime Minister in 1990, he pledged himself to introducing a classless society by the year 2000. It's now 3 years later and there seems to have been little progress. He's got to have the revolution, the dictatorship of the proletariat, the withering of the state machinery, the gradual evolution into the classless society, all in 6 years. The man is a hopeless communist dreamer. But what of Karl Marx? Things don't seem to have gone according to his plans either. The end of the Cold War is seen by some as the end of Marxism. People who want to abuse left-wing paper sellers find themselves saying, why don't you go and live in, what's happening in Cuba? But have any of the regimes which have been called Marxist or socialist approximated to what Marx was talking about? One can't escape the view that Marx would have been as appalled by Stalin, Ceausescu, Pol Pot and Gaddafi as Jesus would have been by Cliff Richard. Marx Fox's ideas are not exactly flourishing.

0: happening in Britain today. And yet the failure of the reformist left, the collapse of the social order, and the growing gulf between rich and poor are the breeding ground for revolution. So why don't we have one? The problem is one of organisation. Most of us have a hard enough time getting a pub quiz team together, let alone an insurrection. So what conclusions can we draw on class at the end of the 20th century? Will capitalism survive? Will the working class movement rally and fight? Or will the growing underclass be the seat of unrest? It's very easy to look back with the benefit of hindsight, so let's wait and do that.
1: Is that it, then?
0: Yeah, I think we're sorted. That's the whole series done, actually. So, well, thanks, both of you.
2: Pleasure. It's good to get back to basics and do some fringe stuff.
0: Well, I must say, Debbie, that you've achieved a great deal in life, considering the squalor and deprivation you come from.
2: I only said we were working class. I never said anything about squalor and deprivation.
0: No, I meant Birmingham. Credit Steve, please.
3: Jeremy Hardy Speaks to the Nation was written by Jeremy Hardy. But equally important is the fact that Debbie Isett and Stephen Frost contributed their labour. The holder of the means of production was David Tyler, and the programme was a positive production for the BBC, which is publicly owned, if nothing else.
4: Once upon a time there was an engineer.
5: Choo-choo Charlie was his name, we hear.
4: He had an engine and he sure had fun. He used good and plenty candy to make his train run.
6: Charlie says, love my good and plenty. Charlie says, really rings the bell. Charlie says, love my good and plenty. Don't know any other candy that I love so well.
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we present Brothers-in-Law, a radio adaptation by Richard Waring of the television series, which was based on the original book by Henry Cecil, starring Richard Briers with Richard Waring and John Glyn Jones.

0: Episode 9, With Use of Bath, featuring this week's special guests, Derek Giler and Nicholas Phipps.
1: Mr. Butler, how much longer are you going to be in that bathroom?
2: None of your business.
1: Look, I've been there an hour and a half.
2: And I'll be another hour and a half if I want
1: to. Oh, no, you won't.
2: Yes, I will. You have the bath in the morning.
1: In the morning? I'm not going to stay dirty all night. Look, I'm the landlord. This is my house, Mr. Butler, and I want to have a bath. Ah, so you're coming out, are you? It's about time.
2: Mr. Wilson, I'll be obliged if you would kindly wait till I've vacated.
1: Landlord.
2: And I am the tenant, and my lease gives me use.
1: No. Of bathroom. Not this kind of use.
2: Oh, yes, it does.
1: We'll see about that, chappy.
2: You're not coming in.
1: I'm not letting you lock that door again.
2: Stop shoving.
1: Well, let me in there.
2: No, I'm not.
1: Let me in. Blimey.
3: And there, Henry, before my client's startled gaze, was Mrs. Butler, stark naked on the weighing machine.
4: Who'd ever think such goings-on go on in Tulse Hill? Well, I knew it was only a matter of time before the older generation formed their own permissive society.
3: Look, it's not that kind of case at all. Mr. Butler is now bringing an action against my client for trespass, plus damages for the shock it gave his wife.
4: Well, that ought to teach your bloke not to barge into other people's bathrooms.
3: It isn't other people's bathrooms. That's the point. It's his bathroom. He's the landlord. Yet every time he goes to use it, the butlers are in there.
4: Weighing themselves.
3: Yes. Well, Mrs. Butler weighs herself while Mr. Butler has baths.
4: Well, they sound a very devoted couple.
3: Frankly, I can't see they've got a hope of getting anything more than nominal damages. I mean, honestly, Henry, what harm can this have really done Mrs. Butler?
4: Well, if she looks anything like the woman downstairs from me, it's your client who should claim for shock.
5: Roger, I think there must be more to it than what you've told me.
3: Well, I can't think what. As regards the trespass, well, my client says the number of baths the butler's indulged in, his only hope of getting a bath was to barge in.
4: Do the butlers dispute that?
3: Mr. Butler says he's entitled to use the bathroom as often as he wants to. He says that's in his lease.
4: Ah, that's what this case is about. This is your first brush with the landlord-tenant relationship, isn't it, brother? You just don't know. There's no obsession so utter as the hatred of a tenant for his landlord. Unless it's the hatred of landlord for his tenant.
3: This landlord and tenant are living in the same house. No, Henry. What we've got here is something quite different. My case is an example of the contribution the courts of justice can make towards solving problems of contemporary living.
4: How's that again?
3: Look, we have here two sets of people who are deadlocked. Stalemate. So what do? They come before the trained legal minds of barristers and judges and they say, tell us. Which of us is right?
4: They say what?
3: They say, tell us. Out of your wisdom and your experience, make a decision for us. So that thereafter we may live in harmony, as neighbors should live.
4: Stone the crows. Honestly, Roger, sometimes you are so unaware, it's almost virginal.
3: Well, now what have I done?
4: Well, your patient's strong outlook on life. Oh, mate, we'll have to do something about you. I can't think what sort of surgery, but oh, me.
6: Well, I've got most of the books you asked me for. I think Mr. Grimes has got Woodfall.
3: Oh, thanks, Alec. I'd better take Redman as well.
6: Ah, Mr. Bladrow's got that.
4: Oh, yes, sorry, old man. I meant to bring it along, but, I do use it rather a lot.
3: Redman?
4: Yes, it's just the right thickness for putting my foot on when I clean my shoes. Still, if it'll help bring harmony to Tulse Hill...
3: Look, it's too late to get it now, isn't it? I'll be off to court in a few minutes.
7: Oh. Ah, first me here's Woodfall for you.
3: Oh, thank you, Grimes.
7: Yeah. Gracious me. What do you need that pile of books for? Taking the case to the House of Lords?
3: It's a county court summons, Grimes. Landlord and tenant on use of bath.
7: Oh, yeah, you haven't had one of those, have you? That'll be good experience for you. Tell them a tale, my dear fellow. Tell them the tale. It won't do any good. It's all grist to the mill.
3: Well, I don't know about it won't do any good. I think I'll be able to prove my chap's in the right.
7: Oh, I don't doubt it, my dear fellow. Trouble is, so can the other chap.
3: What do you mean?
7: This is landlord and tenant, dear fella.
3: But why does everybody keep saying landlord and tenant as though they're a different species?
7: Oh, they are. Yeah, just what they are. That's the point about these domestic disputes. Neither side's completely right and neither's completely wrong. They're both half and half.
3: Are you saying that I just shouldn't bother with these books, that all the laws and precedents laid down to guide people in circumstances like this just don't apply?
7: No, not a bit of it. They're very wise. You look them up, learn them, quote them, chuck them around in court as much as you can. It's very good for you and impresses the solicitors no end.
3: Look, It's my client I want to help, not myself.
7: Well, of course you do, my dear fellow. Now, look, you sort out his bath for him. Get it off his mind. Then he can start working up a good squabble on something else. Washing on the line on Sunday, smells from the dustbin and so on.
3: Why should it make him like that?
7: Landlord and tenant, my dear fellow.
3: Oh, for heaven's sake. It's a fact of life. I'm sorry. I just cannot see why. Just because people share the same accommodation, they should automatically become all warped and bitter and mistrustful.
7: Well, neither do I, really. But it happens. Look at husbands and wives. But don't be discouraged, my dear fellow. You do your best. You can't do more, can you? That's right. You keep at it and tell them a tale, boy.
3: Hey, what's the use of people saying don't be discouraged after they've just done their best to discourage you?
4: But you're not discouraged, are you? All that good sound common sense just bounced right off you.
3: I still believe a good decision in this case will help these people live more happily together. Come in.
8: Hello, Roger.
3: Sally.
8: Ready?
3: What, yes.
8: Well, I often wondered what your headquarters looked like. This is where it's all plotted and planned, is it?
3: Yes, well...
8: Is this the chair where the accused sits? Yes, I killed him, and I'm glad you're here. Glad, glad. He didn't deserve to live.
4: Thank you, dear. Don't call us. We'll call you.
3: Sally, it's very nice to drop in, but I've got to be at court in an hour.
8: Yes, I know. I'm going to drive you there.
3: Really?
8: Yes, this is one case I definitely don't want to miss. Can't wait to see you in action against her.
3: Do you know Mrs. Butler?
8: Who's Mrs. Butler?
4: The bride in the bath. She's a star witness.
8: Oh, I don't know anything about the case. I phoned Alec to remind you it's my birthday on Thursday, and she told me today's a new experience for you. First time you've been up against this sort of opposing counsel.
3: What? Oh, it's someone called Kent. What's so special about him?
8: What's so special about him is he's a her.
4: What? Oh, it gets better and better. I must try and get along to this.
8: Yes, well, I shall certainly be there.
3: A lady barrister? I don't see what difference that makes. Honestly, don't. There are lots of lazy barristers in the courts today.
8: Yes, well, I've seen photographs of this one. She's rather attractive.
4: Very attractive.
3: Oh, really? Look, I've got a case to present. Whether my opponent is an attractive woman or a bald old man, it won't influence me.
4: It won't.
3: But I'll get it.
4: Oh, I must get along to this.
3: Why is everybody making such a production out of this case?
4: Because that's exactly what it is, old man. Roger Thursby in the case of the naked lady.

0: Not a stitch did I have on, Your Honor. Well, I mean to be burst in upon like that. I mean, not a stitch. Standing there without even a towel. Respectable married woman standing there, mother naked. Well, you can imagine.
1: Yes, quite, yes. Now, Mrs. Butler, you're not suggesting, are you, that Mr. Wilson knew you were in there?
0: Of course he knew I was in there. He saw me, didn't he? Looked right at me. I was standing out like chapel acting.
1: Yes, but not when the door was shut.
0: Oh, not when it was shut, but when it was open, he did.
1: You mean he didn't know you were in there?
0: He did know I was in there. Like I just said, he saw me.
1: Yes, but he didn't know he was going to see you, did he?
0: Well, how should I know? I've no idea what goes on in Mr. Wilson's mind, I'm glad to say.
1: But look, had you any reason for supposing that before Mr. Wilson opened the door, he knew in advance that when he did, he would see
2: Mr.
1: you?
2: Mr. Fancy, is this line of questioning leading us anywhere?
1: But I was trying to make a point, Your Honor, with respect.
2: Well, respect is one thing and clarity is another. What point were you trying to make, Mr. Fancy?
1: Well, that Mr. Wilson only saw Mrs. Butler by accident.
2: I see. Mrs. Butler, had Mr. Wilson any reason for knowing you were in the bathroom?
3: No, sir.
2: Thank you. Now perhaps we can get on.
4: Your Honor, Mrs. Butler, I should like...
5: So sorry.
1: No, no, really, after you, Miss Kent.
5: Well, I thought you'd finished.
1: No, well, I hadn't quite, but honestly, it doesn't matter.
5: Please, continue.
1: No, honestly.
2: Am I to gather from this elegant exchange of courtesies that counsel for the plaintiff wishes to say something?
5: Yes, Your Honor. May I, Mr. Thursby?
1: Please do, Miss Kent, please do.
5: Oh, thank you. I'd like to point out, Your Honor, that if you burst into a bathroom, you're very likely to find someone in a state of undress. So, although Mr. Wilson probably didn't know that Mrs. Butler was there, he didn't know for certain that she wasn't. Therefore,
2: Miss Kent, I hardly think the degree of certainty in Mr. Wilson's mind is of much importance.
5: As Your Honor pleases. But may I say with all respect that had it been Your Honor's wife or daughter on the bathroom scale...
2: Miss Kent, if you're going to be impertinent, I'd prefer you not to put up a facade of respect.
5: I'm sorry if Your Honor thinks I'm being impertinent. I don't intend to be. I was just calling attention to the fact that the kind of incident can be very distressing for a husband and wife.
2: Yes, I dare say, but I'm quite satisfied that the location of Mrs. Butler at the time was purely accidental. Please sit down.
5: But, Your Honor, I...
2: Sit down, Miss Kent. Sit down.
5: Well, really?
2: Speak up, Mr. Fenton.
1: Well, after all, she is a...
2: Yes, Mr. Fenton?
1: I'll continue, Your Honor. Now, Mrs. Butler, the incident hasn't done you any harm, has it?
6: Hasn't done me any good.
1: I mean, no. I mean, it hasn't left any ill effects on your health. I mean, sleepless nights or nightmares or twitching.
6: Nervous. I'm very nervous. It's left me very nervous.
1: Well, even when the door is locked?
6: Oh, not just in the bathroom. Everywhere. I keep crying. And I drop things.
2: What sort of things do you drop?
6: Things I'm carrying.
2: What sort of things?
6: Plates and things. I drop them. It's my nerves. It's left me nervous.
2: Well, there's no medical evidence before me on this subject.
5: With respect, Your Honor, I can't call all my witnesses at the same time.
2: Then you have a doctor.
6: Dr. Morris, the son. He took over.
5: I've shown a medical certificate to my learned friend, and he accepts it.
2: Well, let me see it. Thank you. I have examined Mrs. Butler. She tells me she is suffering from nerves. I prescribed a sedative. You don't object to this, Mr. Thursday?
1: Your Honor thinks I should.
2: Well, really, Mr. Thursby, it's not for me to advise you how to conduct your case. Though it might save us a lot of time if I did.
1: I'm much obliged to Your Honor.
2: Well, I'd be much obliged if we could get on a little faster. Do you accept this medical certificate?
1: Yes, I don't wish to question the medical certificate.
2: No further questions. Good.
1: No,
2: thank you, Mrs. Butler. You may stand down.
1: No, I didn't actually say it.
5: Go back into the box, please, Mrs. Butler. I have a question to ask.
6: Oh, really?
2: Yes, I agree with the witness. I don't see how much further this can be pursued.
5: How much did you weigh before this incident, Mrs. Butler?
6: 8 stone 12.
5: And how much now?
6: 8 stone 1.5. I've lost 10.5 pounds.
5: Thank you, Mrs. Butler. You may stand down.
1: I'm sorry, Miss Kent. Terribly sorry, but there's a question I'd like to ask.
5: Well, of course, Mr. Thursby.
1: That's very kind of you.
5: Oh, not at all.
1: Thanks awfully.
2: May we proceed?
1: If Your Honor pleases. Now, Mrs. Butler, You like to weigh yourself frequently?
6: I do. That's why I want undisturbed use of the bathroom.
1: Now, why do you like to weigh yourself so often?
6: To find out what I weigh.
1: Yes, of course. But do you mean you're concerned about your weight?
6: Well, I like to watch it. I mean, every woman does. So easy to put on weight unless you watch it.
1: Of course. Now, how do you avoid putting on weight?
6: Well, I watch it.
1: What do you watch?
6: I watch what I eat.
1: So you're on a slimming diet?
6: No, I'm not. I don't help with slimming diet.
1: Then what do you mean you watch what you eat?
6: Well, I'm just sensible. I avoid starches and fatty foods, and I eat those biscuit things.
1: Does it work?
6: Well, I've managed to lose...
1: You've managed to lose 10.5 pounds. Thank you, Mrs. Butler.
5: I'd like to call Mr. Butler.
2: Yes, I'm sure you would, Miss Kent, but it's lunchtime, and I don't have to watch my weight. We'll adjourn until 2:10.
5: Well, there you are, Mr. Thursby. I'm afraid when some of these judges see a woman counsel, they're rather inclined to try and show who's boss.
1: Well, I thought you stood up to him terribly well.
5: Oh, it's only because you are so sympathetic.
1: Oh.
5: It's not easy being a woman in a man's world.
1: I'm sure it's not, but if I can help in any way, Miss Kent, I...
5: Oh, Diana, please. After all, we may be working together on this case for weeks.
1: Yes, indeed, yes. It is going on a bit, isn't it, Diana?
5: Yes, it is. So if that judge starts throwing his weight about, we'll just stick together, eh?
1: Rely on me.
6: Am I interrupting anything highly legal?
1: Oh, no. Diana, this is a friend of mine, Sally Mannering, Diana Kent.
5: How do you do?
6: How do you do?
5: I was just telling Roger, he and I have got to stick together.
6: Oh, really?
5: Well, we're both in a tricky position. Me, because I'm a woman, and Roger, because he's inexperienced. That makes him rather vulnerable.
6: Yes, it does, doesn't it?
5: Well, I'd better get some lunch. I'll see you later, Roger. Goodbye, Miss Mannering.
1: She's nice, isn't she? And very able.
6: Yes, she's able, all right.
5: What about all this Roger Diana stuff?
1: I know. It gives you a nice friendly feeling, doesn't it?
5: Not me, it doesn't. I'm surprised you two don't just settle the whole thing out of court between you over a cozy little dinner.
1: Well, I couldn't ask her out to dinner. I scarcely know her.
5: Well, you know me, and I'm starving.
1: Are you?
5: Yes.
1: Well, we can get a sandwich in the pub. I tell you, I think I did quite well with Mrs. Butler, don't you?
6: Oh, yes, you seem to be winning with all the women. Got any more lined up?
1: Well, it's Mr. Butler this afternoon. Now, if I can prove he's been deliberately hogging the bathroom, that'll not only dispose of the trespass, it'll bring the whole mess out into the open. Get the judge to sort that out, and I'll really have achieved something. I mean, in terms of people's lives and happiness. Don't you agree?
6: I wouldn't be surprised if they didn't give you the Nobel Prize.
5: Oh, come on, Roger. Buy me that sandwich, or this afternoon, Judge Travers will be complaining about somebody rumbling in court.
1: Right.

0: Continue, Mr. Butler.
1: Well, all I'm saying is, Your Honor, I stand by my rights. I mean, I'm allowed reasonable use of bathroom, and I was reasonably using it. See, I mean, does someone come busting in when my good lady was on cloud? Well, I mean, it's an imposition, see. I mean, it's liberty taking.
2: Mr. Butler, you used the phrase reasonable use of bathroom. How long were you in there?
1: Oh, don't worry me watching the bath.
2: But you must have some idea how long.
1: No idea at all. Can't judge in the bathroom. The warmth and the steam makes time all different.
2: Now, my client will testify that you've been in there for an hour and a half.
1: Might have been. Yeah, might well have been.
2: Now, Mr. Butler, don't you think 90 minutes is an unreasonable time to stay in a bath?
1: No, I don't. I happen to be a slow washer. Good. Very slow and very thorough, you know. And I like my bath. Plenty of hot water. Soap all over, you know. I luxuriate.
2: Now, what was your wife doing all this time?
1: Weighing herself.
2: Weighing herself for an hour and a half? You can't weigh yourself for an hour and a half.
1: Well, and she was doing something else as well, I suppose. Well, I didn't notice, and I was aware of her presence, of course. You know, I mean, we chatted on and off, you know, off and on, yes. But I was occupied with soaping myself, you see.
3: Your Honor, I hardly think what Mrs. Butler was doing while Mr. Butler was luxuriating is relevant.
0: Is it, Mr. Thursby?
2: Oh, yes. You see, it's to do with the trespass, you see, Miss Kent.
3: Well, I'm only trying to speed things up, Mr. Thursby. I'm not trying to be awkward.
2: Oh, no. I never a minute.
0: I don't want to play gooseberry, Mr. Thursby. But I'm still waiting to hear what is relevant about Mrs. Butler's doings.
2: Mrs. Butler's doings? Oh. Yes, Your Honor, the plaintiff's case for trespass relies on the claim that his reasonable use of bathroom was broken into. I am trying to establish that his use of the bathroom was unreasonable, so that the invasion of his privacy was not, in law, a trespass.
0: Well, get on with it, then.
2: Mr. Butler, I put it to you that you deliberately dawdled in the bathroom.
1: Well, if by my deliberately dawdling you mean I didn't just hop in and out, I don't deny it. But I'm not a hop in and out batter, you see. I mean, I am by nature a dawdling batter. See? I mean, to me, a bath is a dawdle.
2: Even when the other occupants of the house are waiting to use it?
1: Well, he's the landlord. Landlords know how to look after themselves. I don't waste pity on them.
0: Your clients seem remarkably uncooperative, Miss Kent.
3: Your Honor seems to forget how this case arose. My client is claiming damages from Mr. Wilson.
0: I'm perfectly well aware how the case arose, Miss Kent. Have you any further questions, Mr. Thursby?
2: Well, I don't think so, Your Honor. I can't seem to get the witness to acknowledge any kind of moral responsibility in this matter.
0: Oh, you mustn't be so easily discouraged, Mr. Thursby. Follow Miss Kent's example. She's never discouraged.
2: I'm trying to, Your Honor.
3: Keep at it, Roger. I think we're wearing him down.
2: Do you think so, Diana?
0: When you've quite finished taking instructions from your opponent, Mr. Thursby, perhaps we could proceed.
3: That is the case for the plaintiff, Your Honor.
2: Mr. Wilson, please.
4: No, that is not so. I mean, some of these tenants just don't appreciate what the words reasonable use of mean. I mean, give them an inch and they take an hour and a half. It's like with the lights on the landing. He doesn't have to pay the bill.
3: Then you deny that every time Mr. Butler takes a bath, you make a point of banging on his door.
4: Well, I have to have a bath too.
3: But is it true that you only wish to use the bathroom when Mr. Butler is in there?
4: But he's always in there when I want to use it.
3: I suggest, Mr. Wilson, that frequently you bang on the door with the sole intention of annoying Mr. Butler.
4: No, I never. Besides, he only goes in there when he knows I want to use it.
0: Mr. Wilson, how does Mr. Butler know when you want to use the bathroom? Do you make some sort of public announcement beforehand?
4: I don't need to. It's as though he had second sense. I've often heard him running down the corridor while I'm still searching for my flannel.
3: Mr. Wilson, your bedroom is directly opposite the bathroom, isn't it? So you can hear if there's anyone taking a bath.
4: I wouldn't mind if it was only now and then, but he has one every day. Sometimes two or three.
3: But Mr. Butler has a perfect right to have two or more baths a day if he wants to. Lots of people do.
2: Your Honor, now with respect, I'm sorry, Miss Kent, I'm very sorry, but I must look. Three baths a day is surely a bit excessive. That's 21 a week.
0: Yes, it does seem a little over fastidious.
3: I humbly submit, Your Honor, that it's not at all. I frequently have two baths a day myself.
2: But doesn't that remove all the oils from the skin?
3: No.
2: Really?
3: Well, it depends what soap you use. I mean... You see, some soaps have something in them that restores the oil. I think it's lanolin or something like that.
0: Miss Kent, please don't let us get involved in these unsolicited bath soap testimonials. It's not going to help us very much.
2: But, Your Honor, surely what this case hinges on is bathroom usage.
0: I've no intention of letting this turn into a debate on personal hygiene.
2: Your Honor has already agreed that 3 baths a day is a bit excessive. I feel the court should give a ruling. What is a reasonable number of baths for a person to take?
0: Well, where the bathroom is shared with other people, I would say that 3 or 4 baths a week was reasonable for the purpose of getting clean. However, I do appreciate there are people who like or need to take baths in excess of that number. For pleasure, perhaps, or religious reasons. Or in Japan, I understand, for company.
2: But for cleanliness, 3 or 4 times a week. Thank you, Your Honor.
0: Now, can we please get on, Miss Kent?
3: Mr. Wilson, I should like to know, do you leave your bedroom door open so that you can hear when Mr. Butler goes into the bathroom?
4: I don't need to. Take his portable radio in there with him. Hear it all over the house, you do. No consideration at all.
3: Portable radio?
4: Settles down with it in the evening, he does, and that's all you can hear. One after the other. The Archers. Today in Parliament. And ever so often my hot water being drawn off.
2: God, is it reasonable to listen to the Archers in a bathroom? Surely bathrooms are for bathing in.
3: But you could have a bath and listen to the Archers at the same time.
0: Oh, dear. Now I suppose Mr. Thursday will want the court to give a ruling on the reasonable uses of a bathroom.
2: Your Honor, I submit that a bathroom...
0: No, Mr. Thursday, no. This is a court of law, not a public washhouse. There's been quite enough washing of dirty linen lately already. In my view, both parties want their heads knocking together. I'm appalled that people living in the same house should go to such absurd lengths to make life difficult for one another. It's quite obvious that any judgment I give on the claim for damages will merely serve to aggravate this deplorable state of affairs. I want to see both counsel privately. The usher will bring you to my room in a few moments. That's right. Come in, both of you. How do you do, Thursday? I don't think we've actually met before.
2: How do you do, Your Honor? I mean, Judge.
0: How are you, Diana? You look as enchanting as ever.
5: Thank you. Does that mean I was worse than usual in court?
0: Oh, not at all. How was I?
5: Oh, sweet. Then you always are.
2: you two know each other?
0: Oh, Diana and I are old friends, Thursday. Oh. And I think I ought to warn you about her technique of playing the poor defenseless female.
2: Hey?
0: Before you know where you are, you'll have conceded the case and offered to pay all the costs.
5: Oh, I wouldn't let him pay all the costs. He's much too attractive.
2: Thank you.
0: Well, now, what are we going to do about all this? Please take off your wigs if you want to. I don't expect you will, Diana. Yes. You'll never get it back on again, will you? Well, now.
5: I don't think we'll be able to do anything, Judge. You've seen the Wilsons and the Butlers. There's such a tremendous amount of ill feeling.
0: Yes. Very well, then I'll have to get tough. I'll impose a rigid schedule laying out who's to have the bathroom when. A timetable.
2: Yes! I'm sorry. But look, I do feel strongly that this is exactly what they need, Judge. Mediation. When people are as confused and embittered as they are, we must show them. They want to be shown. They want to.
0: How old are you, Thursday?
2: 23 next February.
0: A splendid age. Well, I'll impose a more or less hour-by-hour timetable of availability for that bathroom. And I'll tell the 4 of them, if they don't stick to it, I'll have them transported at the very least.
5: Thank you, Judge.
0: Well, I'll be with you as soon as I finish my cigarette.
2: He's terribly nice.
5: Oh, he's sweet.
2: But you said he was...
5: I'm sorry, Roger. There's more to courtroom tactics than knowing what presidents to quote. Never mind, Roger. You did very well. Whose chambers are you in?
2: Kenneth Grimes. Yours?
5: Kenneth Trumpers.
2: What? Kenneth Trumpers? That absolutely marvellous, Diana. Had you ever been led by him?
5: Well, only in court.
2: I beg your pardon?
5: He's my husband.

With a little forbearance on both sides, this case need never have come to court. I'm bound to find the plaintiff's claim for damages proved, but I'm only going to award the nominal sum of 1 shilling. Both parties will pay their own costs. Now, as I don't wish to see either of the parties in this court again, I have drawn up a suggestive timetable for the future use of the communal bathroom. It goes like this. Starting with the mornings, on Mondays, Wednesdays, Fridays and Sundays, 7 a.m. till 8 a.m, Mr. and Mrs. Butler. 8 a.m. to 9 a.m, the Wilsons. 10 a.m. to 11 a.m., the Butlers. And so on. Now, for night time, I suggest the following.

0: Well, I drink your health, Roger, but I don't really see the cause for celebration. You did lose the case.
1: You call having to pay a shilling damages a defeat?
2: Well, I bet dear Diana chalks it up as a victory. And I bet it's not the only victory she chalks up for her day's work.
1: Me? You honestly think I fell for... Look, Sally, that was what we call courtroom tactics.
2: Well...
0: If you still think you had a victory, I'll have a scotch next.
1: It was a victory. A victory for law and reason. Those four people have now been given a code to live by. It's what they were subconsciously craving all the time.
0: Make that a double.
1: You still don't see. What can I say to make you see? Look, here's the judge's list. Now, what's the time?
2: 7:05.
1: 7:05, right. And today is Tuesday, right? Now, 7 p.m. to 8 p.m. Tuesday. Ah, the Wilsons. At this very moment, my client, for the first time since he's been at the house, can have a bath without any bitterness or ill feeling at all.
3: How much longer are you going to be in there, Mr. Wilson?
4: I don't know, not anything.
3: But that's your fifth bath today.
4: I was in it, right?
3: Look, I've been out of work all day. I'm all mucky. Here, come on, let me in there.
5: I've just coming some more hot water.
3: Let me in.
5: And I've got another 55 minutes yet.
3: Go on.
6: In that episode of Brothers in Law, the parts were played as follows: Roger Thursby, Richard Bryars, Henry Blagrove, Richard Waring, Grimes, John Vin Jones, Sally, Ann Davis, Butler, Derek Giler, the Judge, Nicholas Phipps, Diana Kent, Joe Kendall, Mrs. Butler, Patsy Rowland, Wilson, Robert Dorning, Eric, Malcolm Hayes. With Use of Bath was written by Miles Rudge and adapted for radio by Richard Waring. The program was produced by David Hatch.

0: What has a hazelnut in every bite?
1: Sorry.
0: And thick milk chocolate for your delight?
1: Sorry.
0: Nougat and caramel golden light?
1: Sorry.
0: And don't forget the hazelnut in every bite. And again. What has a hazelnut in every bite?
1: Sorry.
0: Thick milk chocolate for your delight?
1: Sorry.
0: Nougat and caramel golden light? And don't forget the hazelnut in every bite.
1: Sorry.
0: A hazelnut in every bite.
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0: Claire and the Community by Harry Venning and David Ramsden. Episode 3. Meet the Press.
1: Schindler's List. I've been meaning to see this for years.
2: Me too, apparently. It's absolutely brilliant.
1: Yeah, compelling, apparently.
2: Really powerful and moving.
1: Yeah, harrowing mind.
2: Positively heartbreaking.
1: Yeah, it's a very distressing experience, for all accounts.
2: Emotionally devastating.
1: And quite rightly so.
2: Yeah, and all credit to Spielberg for having the courage to make such a challenging and important film on an epic scale.
1: Yeah, and to actually produce a masterpiece, which deserves its many Oscars.
2: Yeah. In fact, are we not compromising the integrity of Spielberg's vision by watching it on the small screen?
1: Television, I suspect, can't really do it justice.
2: Yeah, right. So perhaps we should wait a little longer till it shows up in rep at the film theatre.
1: Yeah, I'm going to turn over, out of respect.
3: And now on ITV, Heartbeat. And this week, a puppy is lost in Aidensfield.
2: We will go and see it, won't we?
1: Oh, of course we will.
4: Morning, Claire.
1: Irene, was that a police car I just saw leaving the car park?
4: It was.
1: Oh, and what brings the bully boys in blue goose-stepping their jackboots through our humble family centre?
4: They found your bike.
1: Oh, did they? Nice one. What's today's water cooler conversation?
5: It's Megan. She's got herself into a bit of a state and we were discussing whether to help her or not.
1: Yes, Helen. Emphatically, yes. What is the point of being in a team if your fellow team members don't give you their total support? What's the problem?
6: She's trying to balance her care budget.
1: Finances. Then again, imagine how empowered she'll feel if she manages to do it all on her own.
5: That's what we thought.
1: Hello, Claire Barker.
6: Megan, where have you been?
7: Sorry, Ray, I couldn't phone from the hospital.
5: Hospital? What happened?
7: I was on a home visit to Mr. York, but he wouldn't answer his door, so I peeped through the letterbox, and there he was, slumped on the floor, blood and sick everywhere. I dialed 999, and next thing I know, we're in an ambulance, lights flashing, siren blaring, the lot. At the hospital, I explained I was Mr. York's social worker, but nobody was remotely interested, and they stuck me in the waiting room. 3 hours I was in there, with just a vending machine and a pile of OK magazines for company.
5: You lucky so-and-so.
6: 3 whole hours.
5: So, what's happening?
7: Well, Mr. York is recovering, but he's had a massive heart attack.
5: No, not Mr. York, OK magazine.
2: Oh, come on in, Sophie. Please sit down.
8: Thank you for seeing me, Mr. Harris.
2: Oh, it's happy to assist a member of the press. How's the new school magazine going?
8: I have the first issue here, sir. I've shown it to the headmistress. She's given her full approval.
2: Yeah, I look forward to reading it. So, which of your journalistic hats are you wearing today, huh? Editor? Photographer? Cartoonist? Political commentator? Crossword compiler?
8: Theatre correspondent.
2: Look, Sophie, if this is about the importance of being earnest, we've been over it many times. I had to give some of the others a chance. People were leaving Drama Club because you were always the star.
8: Actually, sir, being dropped from your production proved fortuitous. It meant I could redirect my energies into setting up the school magazine.
2: Yeah, you were not dropped, Sophie. You were rested.
8: Thank you, sir. But as far as I'm concerned, Ernest is old copy. The whisper I'm hearing is cabaret for next term.
2: I congratulate you on your sources.
8: Can you confirm?
2: Let's just say that wardrobe is scouting for lederhosen.
8: And what about casting? Do you have a Sally Bowles in mind?
2: Listen, Sophie, you've been offered a place at Oxford, right? There are exams coming up. Quite apart from producing the entire school magazine, you're captain of the chess team, first violin in the orchestra, and president of the Astronomy Society. I really don't think you need any more distractions at the moment.
8: I think it is a decision you'll come to regret, sir. Enjoy the magazine.
1: Well, team, after several months of squabbling, infighting and petty disagreements, I personally find it reassuring that we are still capable of making a unanimous decision. Can we have a show of hands? Carried. Nobody wants to go out for Christmas dinner together. Irene. You wanted to say something.
4: Anne's farewell party. I think that we should make an appearance. Well, she's been here years, and it's important that the team clerks know that we social workers, well, we don't take them for granted.
1: I completely agree. Who is Anne?
4: No idea.
1: Okay, so we've dealt with the new referrals, case allocation, updating the changes, feedback on training, dustbins, washing up, and the coffee fund. We've agreed that until someone owns up to eating the chocolates in the fridge, Helen, all Comil goodies will be kept under lock and key in my drawer. And can I ask for best behaviour Friday afternoon? Because we have the media coming into the office.
5: Sorry, Claire, what did you say?
1: The media, Helen. Come on, get with it. Liaising with the media is an everyday part of the modern social worker's job. I, for one, do not intend to make a big song and dance just because Jenny Murray will be planting her prestigious broadcaster's backside on one of our chairs and interviewing me for Radio 4's flagship production Woman's Hour. Now, if you'll all excuse me, I have a client to see.
2: Have you seen the school magazine?
9: Mikey, I haven't seen you this upset since the Planet of the Apes remake. What's up? Tell Uncle Simon.
2: Sophie Walton Gould. That's what's up.
9: Yeah, snotty little know-it-all in the upper six. Yeah, I know. Laughed at my flashcards.
2: I chucked her out of drama club. Best actor by far, but she just wouldn't take direction. She kept changing my lines. I won't have it, Simon. I just won't have it.
9: Took me all weekend to paint those flashcards.
2: Well, she certainly got her own back. In spades.
9: Well, this is all very professional for a school magazine. Staples and everything.
10: Page 2. Take a look.
9: Enough to drive Oscar wild. As if the celebrated Irish playwright and poet hadn't suffered enough persecution in his lifetime, Mr. Harris's production of The Importance of Being Earnest should ensure his corpse keeps spinning well into the next century. Blimey, she didn't think much of your play, did she?
2: Well, if it were a fair and balanced review, I wouldn't mind. But this isn't an informed opinion, it's pure malice.
9: And not very well written either. Look, she spelt turgid with a G instead of a J.
2: Turgid is spelt with a G, and besides, it wasn't turgid.
9: In all fairness, old chap, the first half was a bit on the slow side.
2: Yeah, but it picked up in the second half.
9: Did it? I didn't go back in for the second half.
2: Okay, look, forget the review. Check these out.
9: Crikey. These are really rather good, aren't they? Regular little Leonardo R. Sophie. There's Trudy, yeah? Doris, headmistress. Oh, it's me! Ha! Oh, yeah, she's got a real talent for capturing a likeness, yeah?
2: Over the page.
9: That is brilliant!
2: It's cruel. That's what it is. Everyone else gets a gentle caricature. I'm transformed into a grotesque.
9: Yeah, but she's given you a whole page.
2: She's evil, Simon. Pure evil.
9: Oh, steady on. Granted, she's a bit of a snotball.
2: It's a vendetta.
9: I can't see it.
2: Exactly. That's the genius of it. Nobody can except me. Well, I can't say anything. Moaning about the review just looks like sour grapes. I can't complain about the caricature without looking completely humourless. Headmistress has bought hers and is going to have it framed.
9: What? So for selling them, how much is she asking?
2: For pity's sake, Simon, you'll just encourage her. Promise me you won't buy your cartoon.
9: I promise. Although, to be perfectly honest, Brian, I was thinking of buying the one of you.
1: So, Mr. Wembley, I think we've covered all the bases in regard to the care initiatives available to you. Do you have any questions?
10: Yes. What's wrong with you people?
1: Who?
10: You social workers. You're incapable of making an honest, spontaneous response.
1: And how does that make you feel?
10: What? You just did it then.
1: No, I didn't.
10: That wasn't spontaneous.
1: Yeah, it was.
10: That was just one of a selection of asinine, all-purpose stock responses you've been programmed to react with. Honestly, if I had a pound for every time a social worker had asked me, how does that make you feel?
1: And what feelings does that evoke?
10: Oh, for crying out loud! I bet you don't even know my first name.
1: Yes, I do, actually. It's... Hey! Give me my notes back!
10: See? You haven't got a clue.
1: Look, I have heard just about enough of this. I was going to use you as a case study in my interview with the BBC Woman's Hour. But now I tell you, I'm seriously reconsidering it.
10: Woman's Hour?
1: Yeah, with Jenny Murray.
10: Oh, I'm sorry. Here are your notes.
1: Thank you very much. So we'll have no more of this nonsense.
5: Why should she be on the radio? I've got loads more experience than she has.
4: They'll regret it. She's got one of those horrible nasal whines that doesn't work on radio.
6: People will be trying to tune her in.
4: It's ridiculous! Ridiculous! social work needs a voice that is more broadly representative of the profession. Not another middle-class stuck-up sticky beak.
11: Okay, everyone, spit it out. What's the problem?
5: Claire, how can you justify excluding us from your radio interview when we work together as a team?
4: Yeah. Helen has a point, Claire. To focus on an individual social worker gives a completely distorted view on what this family centre is all about.
12: We operate as a mutually supportive unit. Our strength lies in the combination of the whole, not in its specific components.
11: Team, team, team. Did the Reverend Jesse Jackson let everybody get up and speak at the Million Man March? Hey, I would love you all to be on the radio with me, but can you imagine how unfocused our message would become? This is the 21st century. It's all about PR. And social work needs to update its image. The public need to know that we aren't all muesli-munching, beardy weirdies in socks and sandals.
12: Look, I only put the socks on because it was so cold this morning.
11: This isn't about me. This is about our profession.
5: This isn't right.
4: It shouldn't just be about you.
12: Doing this interview on your own would be completely unfair.
11: You know something? I think you're right.
4: We are?
11: Yes. Which is why I am going to let Megan do the interview with me.
5: Megan! Me? Brilliant!
11: I think that Megan's attitude has been the most positive.
7: Oh, what shall I say?
11: Nothing. You just provide atmospheric noise.
5: Let us do something, please.
11: No. Woman's Hour is all about cutting-edge investigative journalism. The last thing they need is a bunch of slack-jawed yokels bleating in the background. Figuratively speaking, it's like, no offence.
4: The only reason you're doing this interview is because you were the one who answered the phone.
11: Well, actually, Irene, that just goes to show how little you know. They asked for me by name. Honestly, Brian, this is so typical of you. You've spent a lifetime abdicating responsibility. How dare you suddenly start calling me controlling and undermining?
10: Because that's what you are. You don't want me to take responsibility because any assertiveness on my part chips away at your pathetic little power core.
13: May I suggest you both try the wine?
11: No, that's very actually nice, very nice. Yeah. A hint of wood.
5: Hi, Claire. Hi, Brian. Would it be rude of us to join you? I thought, since you're just around the corner, why don't we nip round and make up a foursome? Like last night.
11: And the night before.
13: Before that.
5: Just us. Two couples, coupled together in coupledom. Besides, I believe Simon has a question for Brian.
14: Well, yeah, here goes. I consider you my best mate, Brian. I moved here under a bit of a cloud, as everybody knows. When I showed up at school, the rest of the staff were a bit sniffy, except for you. I can never repay all your kindness, but here's a little token in the meantime. I want you to be my best man.
15: Oh, my God. This can't be happening.
14: Well, I must say, that wasn't the reaction I expected.
11: Brian, what's wrong?
10: Cheek! Flaming cheek following me to the restaurant!
5: We can move to another table if we're intruding.
10: Excuse me, but I'm going to have to sort this out.
14: Hey, where are you going, old man?
11: Oh, ignore him. He does this. He walks off, creates a fuss, and then he realises that nobody's taking a blind bit of notice and he comes back. Except for the time his appendix burst.
14: Yeah, I think I know what the problem is. Pass me the magazine in his jacket and I'll show you. Yeah, there. No. You mustn't laugh.
11: Please. It's absolutely brilliant. It's just like him.
14: Yes, it does. I think that's the problem.
5: Oh, poor Brian. It isn't the most flattering picture.
11: No, he is very sensitive about his weight at the moment. You know, just the other day, I said to him, I told him, you know, you're developing breasts, and he completely flew off the handle.
14: Yeah, I'd better go see if he's okay.
11: So, Brian's going to be Simon's best man, then?
5: Simon's really excited.
11: Yeah. Still, we can't let the men have it all their own way. You will need a maid of honour.
5: I've already got one. I asked Irene this afternoon.
11: Oh, all right, you asked Irene. Yeah, okay. Well, she, you know, she'll do a good job.
5: She'll be superb.
11: You know, Helen, I'm having second thoughts about using Megan on the radio. It's quite a responsibility. I can't help feeling it needs someone with a little bit more experience. Would you consider it?
5: Yes, Claire, I would. Would you like to be my maid of honour?
11: I would love to. But what about Irene?
5: Well, it's not as though anyone signed any contracts.
11: The thing is, Brian, I really do think that I might have a talent for this media lot. I mean, Women's Hour, they haven't said exactly what they want from me, but I expect they want me to present the human face of social work kind of thing. And who knows where that might lead? I mean, you get celebrity chefs, celebrity decorators, even celebrity estate agents. Why not a celebrity social worker? There is a definite gap in the market. Hey, how about social work with some kind of reality TV angle on it? Like a Big Brother house, only it's a care home, and the viewers get to decide who receives 24-hour residential care and who gets voted out into the community. No, actually, maybe not. But if this interview goes well, who knows where it might lead? I mean, radio's all well and good, but it's hardly where the mass audiences are. Do you think I should get an agent, Brian? Brian, I mean, honestly, you've hardly spoken six words all night. Are you still angry with me?
14: Yes.
11: Why? It was Simon who showed it to us.
2: And it was you who showed it to the waiter.
11: Oh, come on. It was just a bit of a laugh.
2: Not for me.
11: What's wrong? Why have you stopped?
2: It's her.
11: Who?
2: The girl. The girl from the school magazine.
11: Where? I can't see anyone.
2: She's gone now. It's what she does, just lets you catch a glimpse and then vanishes.
11: Brian, you are really giving me the creeps here. What are you talking about?
2: Look, I dropped her from the drama club's production of The Importance of Being Earnest, and she's had it in for me ever since. The review, the caricature, the poem, now she's following me. I saw her across the road from the restaurant.
11: Look, calm down, Brian. You are displaying textbook paranoia.
2: Paranoid, am I? Well, what's that hanging on our railings?
11: A handbag. Oh, for crying out loud, Brian. How am I supposed to get to sleep with you leaping out of bed and running to the window every 10 minutes?
2: She's out there. Somewhere I can sense her.
11: Oh, I am nervous enough as it is. It's a big day for me tomorrow. What if she does a Paxman on me?
2: Do you think I'm letting things get out of proportion?
11: The trouble is, when I get nervous, I tend to really sweat and throw up. And nosebleed. And get diuretic and faint.
2: Well, I saw a handbag left there by a bag thief. The fact that a handbag is pivotal to the plot of The Importance of Being Earnest, it's pure coincidence.
11: But I suppose it's not so it's going out live. You know, there'll be retakes. They'll just edit out the mistakes.
2: She's a schoolgirl, right? What do I have to fear from a schoolgirl?
11: I think I should probably just relax and enjoy it.
2: Thanks for listening, Claire.
11: Thank you, Brian. I tell you what, if this interview goes well, I'd really fancy a shot at question time.
5: Maybe we were a bit hard on Claire. I mean, I think she is genuinely keen on promoting our profession, and we need all the friends we can get. Frankly, I think our public relations has reached crisis point.
16: Oh, don't be so melodramatic, Helen.
5: Listen to this in the paper. For how much longer must we tolerate their cack-handed intrusiveness? It's about time Britain told this army of jumped-up, self-appointed, PC-spouting busybodies where to shove their case reports.
16: Mm-hmm. We've always been soft targets for editors. Look, if you're going to let that crap get to you, then stop reading tabloids. Stick to The Guardian.
5: This is The Guardian.
7: Said I could do it with you.
11: Megan, I have explained. Helen's seniority and years of experience means that she is best qualified to make the noises in the background. Besides, this is Radio 4. They would never have let you do a big shout-out to Auntie Moira in Dumfries.
7: Now I'll have to phone her up and tell her not to bother listening.
11: What can I say, Megan, except I think there'll be plenty more opportunities.
7: Sorry, I was just a bit disappointed. Look, Claire, this is your big day and I don't want to spoil it, honestly. I can't believe you're not nervous. I mean, I'd be slacking my weakies, as Grandad used to say. I couldn't do it. I mean, a walk-on's one thing, but you wouldn't find me placed beneath the blinding glare of public scrutiny carrying the mantle of our profession. Claire, are you okay? You're white as a sheet.
6: She looks terrible.
5: Shall I get her some water?
16: I think she's going to faint. Someone get her a chair. No, not my chair.
5: Just put your head between your knees. Yeah, that's right. Deep breaths.
6: Irene, can I have a quick word? Over here.
16: I know what you're going to say, Ray, and I agree. She's no fit state to do the interview. Someone's going to have to take over.
6: I would have liked a little bit more time to prepare, but...
16: You?
6: Yes, me.
16: It's woman's hour, Ray. They're going to want a woman...
12: That is so narrow.
5: I know what you two are up to. If anyone's going to do this interview, it's going to be me. I've been here longest.
12: Oh, for goodness sake, what are you talking about? You can't go on the radio.
11: Thank you all for your concern. You'll all be pleased to know that I feel a lot better. It's just a touch of nerves. I am a little disappointed in you, Helen. I'm recasting the interview. Helen, you're dropped. Megan, you're reinstated.
7: What? Hooray!
11: What's the time?
9: 5 to 1.
7: Claire, you haven't told me what I'm doing yet.
11: You're in the background, providing atmosphere.
7: Doing what?
11: Oh, you know, bringing me a file, that kind of thing.
7: Which file?
11: Ah, the blue one. It doesn't matter. It's radio. Jenny is going to be here in a minute. Everyone just go about your business and act normally.
8: Hi, I'm looking for Claire Barker.
11: Yeah, that's me. You're going to have to be quick, because I've got a very important interview in a few minutes.
8: That will be with me, Sophie Walton-Gould. Pleased to meet you.
11: Hang on, I think there's been some mistake. I am being interviewed by Jenny Murray.
8: Oh, Jenny sends her apologies. Something's come up. What we normally do in these circumstances is conduct the interview and then edit Jenny in later.
11: Right, so you're going to be asking me the questions.
8: That's it.
11: You're a researcher, then?
8: Something like that. Shall we get started?
11: Shouldn't you have a tape recorder?
8: I have a dictaphone. Can we go somewhere private?
11: The interview room. Follow me.
16: She was very young.
17: They've got children making their programmes these days. No wonder the BBC's going down the pan.
11: So, Sophie, this is all a little bit new to me. How do we go about this?
8: Well, not...
7: Here's the blue file you asked for.
11: Not yet, Megan.
7: Sorry.
8: Well, basically, we are trying to present the human face of social work. This is about Claire the person, not Claire the professional.
11: What do you mean?
8: For instance, your domestic setup. Do you have a partner?
11: Let me stop you there, Sophie. I don't want to appear unhelpful, but that area of my life is strictly off-limits.
8: Oh, that is a shame. Oh, but I do understand. Perhaps I should interview one of your colleagues instead.
11: He's a teacher and his name's Brian.
12: So why does Shakespeare fail to provide Lady Macbeth with a journey from murderer to madwoman? Well, one theory is that the... Okay, class, we'll continue this on Monday. Have a good weekend.
7: Sir?
12: Sophie?
8: Can I have a word, please?
12: Actually, I'm in a bit of a rush.
8: It is important.
12: I'm sure it is, but I haven't the time.
8: Sit down.
12: Sophie?
8: Sit down, sir. Thank you. I want Sally Bowles. I was born to play Sally Bowles.
12: Well, you can't. At least not in my production. It's cast.
8: Well, uncast it.
12: No, end of story. You can't intimidate me, Sophie. You think you've played a clever game, but I've seen you all along. Outside the restaurant?
8: What restaurant?
12: Following me home Tuesday night?
8: I have orchestra Tuesday night.
12: The handbag?
8: I have no idea what you're talking about. Sir, I don't want to be rude, but I have chess club in 10 minutes. Can I get on with my blackmail?
12: Blackmail?
8: She's very chatty, your girlfriend, isn't she?
12: What?
8: Couldn't shut her up, in fact. Especially about you, Tigger.
12: How did you...
8: How I did isn't really the question. What Claire said should be of more concern to you.
12: My God, you really are evil. You set up the interview with Claire. You've impersonated Jenny Murray. I have absolutely no interest
8: in... You know, you can hear it if you want. All of it is pretty juicy, so I can more or less stop at random.
18: Pants. Mountains of underpants left by the bird, which I can't understand.

0: All of it is pretty juicy, so I can more or less stop at random.
1: Pants. Mountains of underpants left by the bird, which I can't understand, because he never seems to change them. And he picked it and picked it until it went septic. I asked him to take them off. I'm sorry, but I just don't find that kind of thing sexy. And I said to him, look, it affects 1 in 10 men, Brian.
2: All right, you made your point. But do you really think the headmistress will let you put that stuff in the school magazine?
0: School magazine? Credit me with some ambition. Tell me, sir, have you heard of the internet?
2: I will not be intimidated by you, young lady.
1: They say that one is always bigger than the other.
2: Okay!
0: Sally Bowles?
2: Sally Bowles.
3: But by the time I referred him onto the drug and alcohol team, he'd had enough and had gone back to Scotland. 3 days' work for nothing.
4: Can we drop the case studies for one night, Claire?
3: What's your problem?
4: Well, my problem is a girlfriend who regards her client's problems as more important than her partner's.
3: Oh, this is typical of you, Brian. You just don't listen to me. I have never said that your problems aren't as important as my client's. Your problems are every bit as important. They just aren't as interesting.
4: Huh? Well, how about this for interesting? One of my students has been collecting incriminating information about me and is using it to blackmail her way into the school play. It's the student I told you about, right? The student who would stop at nothing to get her way, even impersonating a Radio 4 researcher to interview you about my private life.
3: What?
4: It was a fraud.
3: I'm not going to be on the radio.
4: Sorry.
3: Sorry. Sorry. Do you know the effect that this news is going to have on everyone in the office? It's going to break their hearts!
5: Claire, Auntie Moira's ringing me twice a day. Have they still not given you a date for appearing on Woman's Hour?
3: We won't be appearing on Woman's Hour, Megan. I got it out of Brian last night. The whole radio interview thing was a student hoax.
5: Claire... I've been religiously listening to every edition of Woman's Hour for the last 6 weeks. 6 weeks, Claire! Oh, thank God we weren't on you and yours, that's all I can say.
3: The embarrassing thing is that the whole office has been listening.
5: No, they haven't. They stopped ages ago.
3: Really?
5: Really.
3: Helen?
6: Yes, Claire?
3: Did you catch Woman's Hour today?
6: No, I didn't.
3: How about you, Ray?
7: No.
3: Irene?
8: Me neither.
3: What a shame. Because I was on it.
7: Were you?
3: Oh, yeah, I was. Oh, you should have heard it. I said to her, don't give me an easy ride, and by crikey they didn't. Jenny's introduction, it was very complimentary. It was a bit too gushy, even, if you ask me. I mean, I'm only doing a job, you know, and calling me a saint. That clouds the issue. So it's what a shame, though, that you all missed it.
7: Never mind. We'll go on the Listen Again website.
3: On the what?
7: The Listen Again website. You can hear all the shows you missed first time round.
3: Can you? Really? Hooray!

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The producer was Katie Tyrrell.

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5: Oh, there you are, David. Guess who found?
6: Who?
5: Yes, I'll give you a clue. Lives life to the full, but has so many girlfriends, there's no room for anything else.
6: Well, sounds like Phil Bender.
7: And the life of bliss. Being the biography of a bat. Caught up in the story are Diana Churchill, Colin Gordon, Gwen Cherryl, Carol Allen, with Donald Sinden as the ebullient Phil Bender, and Percy Edwards as... Another chapter in the life of that shy young man, David Alexander Bliss, known to us as George Coe.
6: Am I right?
5: Yes.
6: I thought as much. I haven't seen Phil for ages. What do you want?
5: Nothing.
6: Good gracious, you sure it was Phil?
5: Now that's very unkind.
6: Oh, don't be silly, I'm only joking. He's one of my best friends. Psyche adores him. You remember Phil Bender, don't you, eh? I thought you would.
5: What's he doing these days? Still flying for that airline?
6: Well, yes, as far as I know. Phil's a born pilot.
5: Yes, but somewhat in a naval tradition.
6: Meaning?
5: A girl in every airport. Understandably, he's terribly good looking.
6: Psyche agrees.
5: Tall, dark, and handsome. He's on his way round, by the way.
6: Oh, jolly good. Hear that, Psyche? Phil's on his way round. Psyche. Oh, gosh.
5: What?
6: I think she's swooned.
5: I know just how she feels.
6: Well, really, you're a married woman.
5: That's neither here nor there. You can be on a diet and still appreciate rich food. It's all right. I only said it to shock you. I gather he found himself a flat.
6: Gosh, really? Well, that'll be him now.
8: Come on, then.
9: Hello, David, old man.
8: Hello, Phil. Jolly nice to see you again.
9: Nice to see you. Hello there. Remember me?
6: Remember you? She practically swooned at the mention of your name.
9: My dear old boy, it's always happening. Hello there, Anne.
5: Hello, Phil. Come and sit down.
9: Thank you.
5: I'm dying to hear about your flat.
9: A poor place, but mine own.
5: Furnished?
9: Barely. There's the word, too. Still, it's only a bachelor flat, and I've got the first essential.
5: And what might that be?
9: Might be a sofa.
5: Ah, I might have guessed.
6: Oh, I wouldn't call that essential.
9: Vital.
6: Well, why a sofa? Why not an easy chair?
9: Hard on the knees.
6: Hard on the knees?
9: Yeah, you're liable to get cramped.
5: You know, I'm quite surprised, Phil.
9: Surprised?
5: I never thought you'd settle down.
9: Oh, no, don't say that. Settle, yes, but not die. It has an ominous ring.
5: As of wedding bell?
9: On the other hand, I've always wanted somewhere settled.
5: I hate to disillusion you, but that's a dangerous feeling. One thing leads to another, somewhere to someone.
6: Next stop, the altar.
9: Oh, no, not for me. I'm not a marrying type.
5: That's what you say now.
6: But supposing Miss Wright comes along, what happens then?
9: Nothing, old man. Absolutely nothing. She'd recognize me in a flash.
6: Recognize you?
9: Yeah, the original Mr. Ross.
5: I wonder.
9: You're just trying to shake me, aren't you?
5: Yes. Are we succeeding?
9: Not for a second.
5: Then you'll stop. How do you manage, Phil? Do you cope for yourself?
9: Well, I'm not the domesticated type either.
6: Well, I suppose you have a daily help.
9: I suppose you could call them that. Only they come in the evening.
6: They, them, however many have you got?
9: Four, old fellow.
6: You're joking.
9: No.
6: Well, of course you are. You can't get daily help for love nor money.
9: Perhaps not for money.
6: Well, what does that mean?
5: poor, unsuspecting girlfriends.
9: They're happy in their work.
5: Well, really, have you no conscience?
9: An occasional twinge. But I'm pretty hysteric about it.
6: Well, I'd never have the nerve to ask them myself.
9: That's the beauty of it. You don't have to ask. It's a question of habit. A habit of centuries. Women are born with a duster in their hand.
5: And men with a silver spoon.
9: Well, you've got to have something to polish.
5: No. You're quite careless.
9: Oh, now, let's be fair. I didn't plan it. It just happened. I showed them the flat, and they showed willingly. Anyway, not much for them to do.
6: No furniture.
9: Exactly.
6: It's quite a problem nowadays. I mean, it's so jolly expensive.
9: Horribly. As a matter of fact, I'm thinking of sounding one or two of my friends. You never know, they might have the odd piece to spare.
5: Were you thinking of anybody in particular?
9: I count you amongst my dearest of friends.
6: Oh, gosh, so that's it. Oh, any particular piece in mind?
9: None of them, but I'm concentrating on the furniture.
5: Bill.
9: I'm sorry.
5: You know, we might be able to arrange something, and to our mutual... Oh, no, no. I wouldn't wish that on my worst enemy.
9: Any particular piece in mind?
5: Please. Two occasional tables and the kitchen cabinet.
9: Mm-hmm. And the catch?
5: Tony made them himself. That's one of the tables there. Look.
9: Well, standing against the wall?
5: No. Leaning against.
9: A bit dodgy, eh?
5: Take it.
6: Oh, yes, but let's face it. There's no danger of anything sliding off, is there?
5: None whatsoever.
9: Tell me why.
5: Tony varnished it himself.
9: I see. And the other table?
5: In the other room.
9: A companion piece?
5: More of a fellow traveler.
9: Fellow traveler?
5: Leaning strongly to the left.
9: Yeah. And the kitchen cabinet?
5: Quite impressive. Lots of shelves for crockery, glass doors, everything.
9: Yeah, but leaning to the left or to the right?
5: Neither.
9: Forward?
5: Only if you try and open the doors. You see, Tony varnished
9: it himself.
5: I'm not trying to talk you into it, but, well, you know, they might come in useful till you can get something better. What do you think?
9: Well, these tables would certainly fill a corner.
5: And the cabinet would certainly fill your kitchen. It's enormous. I couldn't give them to you, of course, but you're welcome to borrow them for the next decade or so.
9: Lease land with a long lease.
5: Indefinite.
9: Well, beggars can't be choosers. I accept your kind offer.
5: Oh, that's wonderful. Could you take them with you now?
9: As I could. I got the old bus outside.
5: Oh, good.
6: Honestly, you know that they're not that bad. The tables look quite effective.
5: Now, David.
6: Oh, at a distance. Why, I admit they've got obvious defects.
5: That's more than Tony would. But then husbands never will admit their defects, character or carpentry.
6: Tony.
5: Oh, dear, world again. In here, darling.
10: Hello.
5: You killed them.
9: I did?
5: They're exactly what you wanted.
9: They are?
11: Hello there.
5: Hello, darling.
9: Yeah.
11: I saw the old bus outside. How are things going?
9: That's how they're going.
6: Bill's found himself a flat.
11: Really?
9: A poor place, but mine own.
6: Furnished?
9: Any minute now.
5: He wanted if we could help him out, Tony. And guess what he's chosen? Three things.
6: Two occasional tables and a kitchen cabinet.
5: All your own work, so there you are. I was obviously wrong.
6: I couldn't be more suspicious.
5: Now, why?
6: You've been dying to get rid of them for ages.
5: But I'm not, darling. I wouldn't dream of giving them away.
6: Nonsense. No, and said so, actually.
5: Still, don't you borrow any of them?
6: You know, for the next decade or so.
9: The next month or so. That is, if it's all right with you, of course.
11: You're my dear sir. They may not look much, but they're not bad.
9: Oh, come on, none of your false modesty. You've got quite a professional touch.
11: I wouldn't say that.
6: Well, Phil would.
9: Definitely not. Take that table, for instance.
11: Oh, that fellow over there.
9: Yeah, that fellow. He has a beautiful job.
6: Yes, and so is the fellow traveler.
11: The what?
6: You're the commercial traveler. You're traveling companion. Companion piece.
11: Now it's my turn to admit I was wrong. I said I couldn't be more suspicious, but I can. What was all that about?
6: The fellow in the other room.
5: The other table. Phil thought he looked most effective.
9: Yeah, they both do.
11: But not, I suspect, today.
6: That's just where you're wrong. That was my word for them.
11: What? Wrong?
6: No, defective.
11: Effective?
6: No, effective. I can't imagine why I added the D.
11: You didn't add anything. You forgot to subtract. Hello, boy. If there's any use to you, you're welcome.
9: More than great.
11: Now then, let's talk about something else.
9: No, let's not. Let's straighten this out first. I pick them, I want them, I like them. And if I could make anything half as good, I wouldn't have to come a beggar. There now. Now, what are we talking about?
11: You're an old rogue and you know it.
5: I'm behind and I know it. Like to stay and pick pot luck, though.
9: Oh, more than time, but I must get back.
6: Well, I suppose you're going out to dinner.
9: No, we're having it at the flat.
6: We?
9: I'm expecting company. Hmm.
11: Feminine company, needless to say.
9: Needless to say.
11: Attractive?
9: What day is it?
11: Today?
9: Yeah.
11: Thursday.
9: Oh, yes.
12: She is effective.
9: Very.
12: Gosh, I just realized. Don't tell me they do your cooking as well as your cleaning.
9: Yes, but I usually let them off the sewing.
12: Well,
9: really. All voluntary work, I assure you.
11: Leavers of love, in fact.
13: Hard labor.
11: As a matter of interest, just how many loves are involved?
9: Four.
11: Good gracious, organized labor.
9: Yes. Most leavings, anyway. And believe me, third is a poppy. Good cook, too.
11: Really?
9: Makes my mouth water just to look at her.
11: Thought of food or food for thought or both?
9: Both. That reminds me, I must be moving.
11: In a general sense or with the furniture?
9: Both again.
11: Ah.
9: So, tell you what, as a small token of my gratitude, how about coming round to dinner next week?
13: What? Let one of those poor girls struggle with a meal for all of us? I wouldn't dream of it.
9: Oh, I have not. There'll be somebody there to help her.
13: Not so.
9: There will?
13: Sure.
9: Well, of course you will.
13: Oh, I might have known.
9: What evening would suit you?
11: Well, Thursday sounds delicious.
9: Believe me, it is.
13: We're going to the Dunkery.
11: Oh, yes.
9: Today.
11: What else can you recommend? Wednesday?
9: No. They're still learning. But Friday. Friday's out of this world. All right for you. Splendid. Now, I really must be off.
11: I'll give you a hand to the kitchen cabinet.
9: Good job.
11: You can cope with that fellow, David. That and the fellow traveller.
12: All right, sir. I can't imagine why I said that.
11: Lean strongly to the left.
12: Oh, gosh, so you...
11: Yes.
13: You must admit it does, darling, just a little.
11: You're wrong, Anne. Utterly and completely wrong. Not that I'm surprised. It's a failing you have.
13: Failing?
11: You can never tell, you women, your left from your right.
9: On my way.
13: Hello, Phil.
12: Hello.
9: Hello there. Welcome to an Englishman's castle. Where's Tony?
13: Parking the car. You'll be up in a second. This is a charming little... charming room.
9: Horrible, isn't it?
13: What?
9: Well, as if you hadn't noticed. The mural on the wall. Ghastly.
13: I don't know. It's quite pleasant for what it is, isn't it, David? Well,
12: very. For what it is.
13: What is it?
9: A typical country seat.
12: Oh, I see.
13: I see.
12: Which country?
9: As yet, undiscovered. One Columbus missed, and frankly, who can blame him? That just about sums up my reaction, too.
12: What?
9: Columbus. If voice is down, by the way, the artist is in the kitchen.
13: Really?
9: Yes, and it only goes to show I do have to make sacrifices.
13: Definitely.
9: But then, Jack is indispensable.
12: Jackie being Friday, of course.
9: No, Thursday, actually. She's working a double shift this week, sit under staff.
13: Oh. Why that?
9: Well, remember what we were saying the other evening about organized labor?
13: Yes.
9: I've had a labor dispute. Friday walked in when Tuesday was here.
12: Oh, gosh, what happened?
9: Cut a very long story short, I lost 2 days. Several pounds in weight.
13: Poor Phil, what a blow.
9: Yeah, definitely below the belt. Still, I found one replacement. Lives in the flat below. A good plain cook, but not a patch on Jackie.
13: Sorry, but that's the check. Jackie is usually Thursday, but she's here tonight, and she was responsible for the mural.
9: Yes. But don't worry, she's got genuine talent in the culinary art.
12: Yes. What on earth did you say when you first saw it, Phil? The mural, I mean.
9: Put my tongue firmly in my cheek and offered the other wall. Guests are kindly requested to follow suit.
12: No, put our tongues firmly in our cheek.
9: And admire her handiwork.
13: It's the least we can do. We've got her to thank for our dinner.
9: Her and nobody else. I was getting quite desperate. Even left a note downstairs asking. Oh, Columbus.
12: Why?
9: What? That note.
13: To the girl in the flat below.
9: Asking her to cope tonight. She's out at the moment, but if she comes in, then she'll come up. And that could be serious. I've only got a few days left.
12: Oh, I wouldn't say that. People have gone without food for weeks, living on a raw.
9: Sounds highly indigestible. Now, I wonder if I could reach her. I only slipped it under the door. It's worth a try anyway. I'd better introduce you first. Jackie!
14: Oh, I'm coming.
9: Don't forget, tongues firmly in cheek.
12: And admire her work.
9: You'll be amply rewarded. She's a real artist in the kitchen.
14: You want me?
9: Ah, there you are, darling. Hello. Meet some very good friends of mine. Jacqueline Thornton, and fellow.
14: My
9: brother, David.
14: How do you do?
13: I hear you're an artist, Miss Thornton.
14: Oh, Jackie, please. Well, yes, I dabble.
12: Well, I must say I admire your cheek.
14: Admire my...
12: Oh, your work. I gather you painted the kitchen. You painted the wall.
9: Dear old David. The mural.
14: Most spectacular. You think so?
13: Most.
14: Oh, it's hardly me at my best.
12: Oh, it's not supposed to be you, surely.
9: Do I smell something burning?
14: Heavens, I hope not. I'll get that.
13: I'll come and help.
14: Oh, no, please don't bother. I've been conscripted by Phil.
12: Sorry.
9: That's all right. But you definitely had me worried. The days soon go.
12: Yes, and Thursday is delicious.
9: Good heavens.
12: I know. Even I noticed. She seems jolly pretty.
9: All the more reason for retrieving that note. And the sooner the better. For heaven's sake, don't tell Jackie what I've got.
12: Oh, don't worry. I won't.
9: Oh,
12: Phil.
9: Hmm?
12: I'll say you've gone to find Tony. All right?
9: Yeah. Fine, yes. Not that you'll have time to say anything. I'll be back in a flash.
12: Right.
15: Where's Phil?
12: Oh, he's just walked out of the door. Shall I try and catch him?
15: No, doesn't matter. I think the knives and forks must be in here. Oh, yes, here they are. Where was he going? Did he say?
12: He's gone to find Tony.
16: Anybody home?
12: Oh, hello, Tony.
16: Hi, front door is open.
12: Oh, my brother-in-law, Tony Fellows, Jacqueline Thursday.
15: Thornton.
12: Why, what did I say?
15: Thursday.
12: Oh, gosh, I'm sorry.
16: How do you do, anyway?
12: I was thinking of your day. You're thinking of today.
15: Well, today's Friday.
12: Good gracious, so it is. No, not that I'm surprised. I've been a girl short all week.
15: A girl?
12: You were day short all week.
16: I passed old Phil on the stairs. Where's he off to in such a hurry?
12: No, he's gone to find Tony. That's funny.
15: Very. Unless, of course, he's calling on the girl in the flat below.
12: Gosh, how on earth did you know? That there was a girl, I mean.
15: Well, how do you think?
12: You're from Phil.
15: Why, is there any reason why he shouldn't have told me?
12: Oh, no, of course not. They're their only friends.
15: That's what he didn't. I caught a glimpse of her the other evening.
17: Sorry to have left you.
9: Oh, hello, darling.
15: Was she in?
9: Who?
15: Girl in the flat below.
9: I don't understand.
12: Oh, apparently Jackie caught a glimpse of her the other evening.
9: Oh, so that's it.
15: Is she nice?
9: Well, you know as much about her as I do. I've only caught the odd glimpse of her myself.
15: Now, how strange. David said you were friends.
9: Well, here we are. Pen friends.
16: Yeah. nice little place you've got here, Phil.
9: Like it?
16: Oh, very much. Apart from that monstrosity on the wall. Whose idea was that? Did I say something wrong?
9: That was the artist.
16: Oh, good heavens. Oh, my dear fellow, I am.
12: So am I, Phil. Only, well, we did arrange...
9: Entirely my fault, old boy. I should have warned Tony. You know something? I'm beginning to see the snags of having somewhere settled. A rolling stone gathers no moss.
16: No, my dear chap, if that was moss, I'm all for cultivating it.
12: Come on, cheer up. You'll soon talk her round.
9: Doubt it.
12: Of course you will.
9: I still doubt it. And if I'm right, you know what it means.
12: What?
9: The end of a perfect day.
15: Organized?
9: But completely.
12: Well, I say, that was jolly quick. It's not all that long since we came round there to dinner. And what an awful evening it was.
9: Nightmare, old boy. But never again.
12: No more labor problems?
9: None.
16: Highly organized and up to strength again, eh?
9: Yes and no.
15: Meaning?
9: Beautifully organized, reduced staff. As a matter of fact, I've settled for one.
12: One?
15: Really? Phil, you don't mean you're thinking of getting...
9: Perish the thought, no. I'm just nicely settled, that's all. Comes around about four evenings a week, so... There you are, back where I'm starting.
15: On the contrary, my prophecies come true, remember? One thing leads to another.
12: Somewhere to someone, mm-hmm. And you know the next stop.
9: Ah, yes, I know the next stop, but we won't be stopping here. Shall I tell you why?
12: Why?
9: I found someone who doesn't want to get off. And believe me, she's one in a million.
16: Obviously, I'd have said the odds are even higher.
15: What's her name, Phil?
9: Roberta Gale. Nickname Bobby, age 26, occupation reporter, currently employed by a woman's magazine. Highly intelligent, great taste and discrimination, obviously. Admits being ambitious, and here comes the ace, holds strong views on mixing career and marriage. Having said that, I'll throw the meeting open for questions.
15: How can you be absolutely sure?
9: I think the gentleman over there was first, madam. You say?
12: Can she cook?
9: Oh, wonderful.
12: You're as wonderful as Jackie?
9: Every bit. Has a flat of her own, cooks for herself, and can cope with anything... From a 3-minute edge to Zamponi di Modena.
12: What on earth that?
9: Haven't a clue. I'm having it tonight.
15: Stop, pig's foot.
9: Really? Mm. Nobody's perfect. Next question.
15: How can you be absolutely...
9: Sorry, madam. Gentleman over here.
16: Attractive?
9: Oh!
12: As attractive as Jackie?
9: No.
12: No?
9: No, not quite. Or rather, not in the same way. Now, let's see. Now, how can I put it? Now, take books, for instance. Two types, equally enjoyable. The type that keeps you on the edge of your chair.
12: Oh, gosh, I know that sort. You sit there with your eyes absolutely glued.
9: I couldn't have put it better myself. But for more relaxed reading, there's the other kind.
12: Ah, the kind you can curl up with.
9: Still the same old David. Better stick to my version.
12: Why? Well, what was wrong with mine?
11: Unexpurgated.
12: Unexpurgated?
11: A nice chance, Phil. Type two.
9: The one you can go on reading forever.
13: Forever?
9: Well, I'll put it another way. The sort of book you can keep by your... Yeah, let's stop now. A quieter edition. Anyone else got a question?
13: How can you be absolutely...
9: Meeting closed. Sorry, madam, but you only wanted to shake me, didn't you?
13: Yes. Would I have succeeded?
9: Not for a second. And for two very good reasons. I know myself, and I know Bobby. A very independent young lady. Even insists on paying her own whack of any expenses.
12: Oh, gosh. And you agreed to that?
9: Reluctantly, you know, yes. But what can I do? She said she'd rather, and on a point of principle.
13: What about your principle?
9: I still have to make some sacrifices. Oh, well, I must be wending.
11: Oh, what, already?
9: We dine early.
11: I'll show you out.
9: Thanks. I'm trying to rush away, but I must get... Anne. Are you certain about...
13: Zamponi di Modena?
9: Yes.
13: Stop, Pigfoot.
9: See what I mean about making sacrifices?
12: Not a word in over 3 weeks.
11: I know.
12: He was completely reorganized, left in the best of spirits.
11: Hmm.
12: From that day to this, complete silence. I can't understand it at all.
11: Neither can I, unless the Zamponi watched it with a bigger sacrifice than he thought.
12: And another thing, I meant to tell you. I rang him at the flat on Saturday evening, and a strange man answered the phone. There was some kind of party going on. And judging by what he said, stranger, I mean,
11: yeah.
12: It had been going on quite a time.
11: Well, what was that?
12: Have a drink, old man.
11: He was probably talking to somebody else.
12: Yeah, well, that's what I thought, till he added the soda. It sounded like Niagara Falls. I couldn't get much sense out of any of them.
11: Then?
12: Well, yes, they passed me round.
11: Oh.
12: But I did gather Phil wasn't there, and he wasn't expected either.
11: Shame, the pastor. Still, I'm sure it's all right.
12: You trust Phil.
11: Oh, I wonder if Anne heard us coming.
12: Oh, I don't know about us, but she must have heard Psyche. Yes, you. I've never known such a noise.
13: Sorry I didn't come down.
11: Oh, hello, darling.
12: Come down what?
13: Come down to welcome you in.
12: What?
13: But I wanted to make myself look presentable.
12: To me?
13: I always like to look nice for my husband.
12: Uh-huh.
13: But tonight I wanted to look specially nice.
12: Why?
13: I don't know, because he's rather sweet.
12: That's sweet. Wouldn't you like to enlarge on that?
13: He's terribly good looking.
12: Oh, bless you. Oh.
13: Good gracious, he can't be here already.
12: Who?
13: Well, didn't I tell you? Phil's on his way around.
12: Phil?
13: Yes, how do I look?
12: Well, hear that, Psyche? Phil's on his way around.
13: What?
12: You know, Phil Bender. Psyche, don't be silly. Come on, get up.
9: Hello there.
11: Hello,
12: Phil.
9: Hello there.
11: They're talking about you. Where have you been hiding yourself?
9: Nowhere. Why?
12: Well, we wondered what had happened. I tried to ring you on Saturday.
9: Oh, then you mean. Well, I was away for the weekend, down with the Fonterrans. I like to see their black sheets from time to time, you know. And they've got a stack of furniture down there.
12: Still the same old film?
9: Not quite, actually. I come as the bearer of bad tidings.
11: Oh, really?
12: Yeah. Well, what's happened?
9: Well, as I was away, I lent the flat to an ex-chum of mine. As from the moment I got back. I haven't seen him, of course. If he's got any sense, I never will.
12: Well, that's probably the chap I spoke to. There was some kind of party going on.
9: Some party? You've never seen such chaos. Bits of broken glass everywhere. Broken table, a leg here, a leg there.
11: On the table, sir. Table?
9: Yes, yours. I'm terribly sorry, Tony.
11: Oh, my.
9: I'd offer to pay for them.
11: Oh, but... don't be silly. What are you prepared to offer?
9: Well, my sincere apologies. Really, I'm sorry.
11: Oh, good gracious. Good matter, Liz. You're not such stuff, are you? Anything wrong? I mean, apart from the flat, any staff problems?
9: No. Bobby's fine. Everything's fine. That's the trouble. It's fast becoming a habit. A bad habit.
12: I'm sorry, I don't follow.
11: And neither do I.
13: I think I do, but just to make sure, could we go back to the last time you were here, 3 weeks ago?
9: 3 weeks? It can't be as long as that, surely.
13: It is, you know. But then time does pass quickly when you're happy.
9: Oh, no, Teddy. No, don't hit a man when he's dying.
13: Sorry. You'd rather not talk about it. Don't let me. Yeah.
9: No, but you know what's done? That confounded mural. Bobby and I decided we'd just got to do something about it. I got a pot of paint and... Well, one thing led to another.
5: I won't get him.
9: Straightforward. I decorated the whole flat in the end. And made quite a good job of it, too. Now I'm there myself. And that was a mistake in itself.
12: Why, I can't see why.
9: I made it look like home, old boy. Bobby made some new curtains, and that made it worse. We used to go out before, but not now. We got into a sort of routine. Slippers, supper. Settle yourselves down on a sofa.
16: Naturally.
9: And read.
16: Read? Philip, you're a sick man. Or should I say do?
5: You don't have to answer this, Phil, but are you?
9: In love? Hmm. Yes, but not with each other. That's the whole point. We love our home comforts. It's like... Well, it's like a non-swimmer diving into a vat of wine. But faith.
5: I hope you won't mind me saying this, but if you really feel that, ought you to
9: do something about it? Hmm. I have. Sent her the longest letter I've ever written. Spent the whole weekend on it.
5: Will she have got it by now?
9: This morning. I suppose I ought to have talked to her, but I was terrified. I'd weakened. She's the most superb cook, you know. Never put her foot wrong. And having killed Zamponi...
16: Oh, heavens, you answer, David.
12: Oh, right. Hello?
18: Oh, hello. Roberta Gale here. Does Mr. Bender happen to be there?
12: I think he's just gone. Hold on, I'll make sure.
16: It's her, Phil.
9: Bobby?
16: Yes.
9: Well, how on earth did you get...
16: I didn't know what to say.
9: Nor do I.
16: That's why I gave you a loophole.
9: Loophole?
16: I said you just left.
9: You did?
16: Maybe you end up.
12: Well, I don't know why everybody's so surprised. I do occasionally have a bright idea.
9: Yeah. And I like this one particularly.
12: Oh, jolly good. I must remember to be out of breath.
9: Why?
12: Well, if you'd just gone through the door, I'd have raced out after you, wouldn't I?
9: Oh, Roger.
12: Hello?
18: Hello?
12: I'm afraid I'm sorry. I'm a bit out of breath. I'm afraid I was too late. Well, yes, I was hoping I could catch him. He's only just gone through the loophole. through the door.
18: I see. Well, if he should suddenly come back...
12: Well, I doubt if he will, actually. Oh, yes. Yes, of course.
18: Thanks.
12: Goodbye. Goodbye. I think she's a bit suspicious. I'm sorry.
9: My dear old boy, you've done me a favor. I felt pretty badly about writing to her instead of talking it over. All I needed was a push. Oh, well, perhaps I'd better be on my way before I lose momentum.
5: Do let us know what happened. And not in 3 weeks' time. The suspense is terrible.
9: Don't worry. I'll keep it brief. See you.
12: Bye. Goodbye, Phil. What do you think will happen?
5: I wouldn't like to prophesy. Phil, there's nothing we can do.
11: Not now, no. But there was something we could have done.
5: What was that?
11: Given him a good meal before he went.
12: Shall I answer? He might be so.
11: Well, not yet, surely. He's only been gone an hour.
12: Hello?
19: Ready for your briefing?
12: Oh, gosh, just a second. It is, Phil.
5: Good gracious. Hold the receiver away from your ear, then we can all listen.
12: Right, huh? Ready, Phil?
19: Stand it back at the flat at 1900 hours. Text it into trouble.
12: With Bobby?
19: No. She's already taken off, actually. Leaving a letter saying she agreed with mine.
12: Good gracious. Gosh, really? Then what was she doing at the flat at all?
19: Picking up one or two personal effects.
12: Well, I see. And the trouble you texted into?
11: But he can't throw you out, Phil. It's unfurnished.
19: That's what I said, old boy, but we were wrong. There's quite a party the other night. It not only broke every glass in the place and your table, but every clause in my lease. So there we are.
12: Oh, dear. Oh, yes.
19: Let's face it. Best thing that could have happened. No future left for me. Case of a square peg in an untidy hole. End of briefing. All understood?
12: Roger.
19: Rolling Stone took A for Anne, T for Tony, and D for David. See you.
12: Bye, Phil. Poor old Phil. Still, he couldn't have run the flat without staff.
5: No, and staff was obviously a problem.
16: Oh, besides, he was right. A square peg.
12: In an untidy hole. Or to put it another way, love's labor's lost.
7: That was A Life of Bliss, the artist taking part where David Bliss, George Cole, Anne Fellows, Diana Churchill, Tony Fellows, Colin Gordon, with Donald Sinden as Phil Bender, Psyche the Dog, Percy Edwards, Jackie Thornton, Gwen Cheryl, Bobby Gale, Carol Allen. This program, which was recorded by the BBC, was written by Godfrey Harrison and produced by Leslie Bridgemont.

0: Hello and welcome to Chain Reaction. My name's John Lloyd and I'm a comedy producer, probably best known for starting Not the 9 O'Clock News, Spitting Image and Blackadder way back in the 1980s, but more recently for QI, the popular BBC Two acronym. And that is what connects me to my guest tonight. After Stephen Fry and Alan Davis, he has appeared on the show more than almost any other person. Poet, comedian, actor, director, singer, guitarist, DJ, and he swims like a bloody porpoise. Phil Jupitus. Now, Phil, the first time I think we met was actually at QI, wasn't it?
1: It was.
0: But that wasn't our first point of contact.
1: Absolutely not. I was an incredibly huge fan of Not the 9 O'Clock News, and for the first time in my life, I wrote what I believed to be at the time a whimsical fan letter to the stars of the show, commending them on their work. To my massive disappointment, I received a reply from you. And if I wanted to talk to the monkey, I wouldn't bother writing to the organ grinder, pal, was what I thought as I read your reply. But years down the line, it's just amazing to meet you. And when I told you this story, you, of course, didn't remember my initial correspondence, but...
0: It's a better experience than from when I was producing Spitting Image many years later. I had a letter from a guy with a set of Doctor jokes, and one of them was, Doctor, I think I'm a pair of curtains. Well, pull yourself together, man. And I wrote back to this bloke and said, you don't quite understand, Spitting Image is a topical political show, and Doctor Jokes not really what we do. And he wrote back to me, said, do you know who I am? I'm funny. I'm John Cleese's psychiatrist. Which name were you going under then?
1: That was when I was still kind of an innocent child full of youth and so forth. But shortly after I got your reply, I decided that when I was working at the time as a civil servant, that I needed to express myself beyond merely signing people for their unemployment benefit, I became a poet. And I thought, I need a name. I can't work under my real name. It's quite dull. And so Porky the Poet was...
0: No, but what I was getting at, Phil, was that... I mean, Phil Jupitus. Phil with two L's, it's a made-up name, is it?
1: It's just so I could get more Welsh gigs. Anything for a gig. No, that, if you spell your name funny these days, you know, if you meet someone called Mary who works in the media, it's M-E-A-R-I-I-I-I-I-Y-E-Z. What? Mary? Mary, M-A-R-I... No! M-A-I-I... That's no, it's my mum taught me to write, and she used to shout at me, two L's! And so that's how that stuck.
0: And what about the Jupiters? That's a very unusual name.
1: Lithuania. And it came about, oddly enough, because great-grandparents, when they first came over from Lithuania... Because the real name in the original Russian is Shepaitis. But you say that to the bloke that's stamping you in at the docks. Shepaitis. Jupiter's it is then. So just through the errant spelling of a British customs official.
0: Well, I think that's quite interesting, don't you? Did anyone know that? But did you know it was actually on the very first QI was the question of which country has the world's highest suicide rate? Do you know that?
1: I thought it was Sweden.
0: No, it's... No. It's Lithuania.
1: Lithuania?
0: Yeah. There was a big thing about whether these people were incredibly gloomy or was it the food that depressed them or something like that. Do you know the reason why?
1: They never do very well in the World Cup, is that it?
0: Well, anyway, let's go back from that beginning. We're with your grandparents.
1: Grandparents, Mr. J, who, because of his Eastern European background, and he fought for the communists during the Spanish Civil War. In fact, he knew Dennis Healy, who also went over to Spain. He wasn't allowed to be in the army, in the military, because, you know, communists, or this, that, and the other. But he was allowed to be in the fire brigade. They assume, you know, communists, right, they can put fires out. Because the Germans are starting them, so the commies can put them out. Which is the way the government was thinking during the war. So he just became an expert in weird incendiary devices. And in the end, he became a consultant to, like, oil refineries, of which there are many where I come from in South Essex. It's one long oil refinery that starts just after the Tower of London and finishes just before Holland. And, he was a consultant in case any of their refineries blew up.
0: That's your part of the world. And did you go to school there?
1: I did indeed, yeah. I went to the local junior school, Stanford Juniors, which had a school song.
0: Let's hear it.
1: We go to Stanford Juniors. It's the best school in the land. Now, straight off the bat, I have to... I think, you know, Eton and Harrow have a better case, possibly. They might be pipped in there. Anyway, so our football team's the greatest. They get a helping hand, which is an absurd line. Stanford, the children roar, cheering for their school. We cheer the girls at netball too, supporting our school, as we ought to do.
0: This is clearly what led you to become a poet, these inspiring phrases.
1: These wonderful words that just trip off the tongue with ease, as you ought to do. It's like being in with a slightly dodgy therapist, this interview process. I'm like, in a minute now, am I going to remember my mum beat me or something? No, John, please, not those memories. Don't open that door, John.
0: That sounds very like John Cleese. I've discovered a new level of anger in my personality. I was raped by my uncle's whippet, I think. So now, there's an interesting thing. I don't know whether people in the audience know this, but you went to boarding school, didn't you?
1: I did indeed, yeah.
0: That's very odd. Why
1: was
0: that?
1: I was washing out really badly. I went to a local school in Essex called Hassenbrook, a comprehensive. The thing about me, the theme will build up over the course of the interview. I'm a lazy, lazy man, John. And my life has been led to avoid conventional work in any sense. And so homework I didn't like because home's not for work. Home's for toys and dinner and disco fun with my record collection. So
0: this is kind of Borstal kind of thing?
1: No. It was just because I was doing badly, I was going to be streamed into doing CSEs. CSEs were what the common people take. And my mum was just sending me somewhere where there was no choice but to do O-levels. And I went there, and it's like being in prison, you know. It's quite awful. For a kid, I mean, you know. There's no slopping out, you know. And not prison in the great way, like porridge, you know. It's all, everyone has a laugh, and there's genial Harry Grout. Oh, no, there's none of that. When you go to that school, you've got to learn stuff really quick. They're not willing to coax work out of you. They're willing to beat it out of you. Willing to demand you do it.
0: Well, I remember one time. Beating when you were there.
1: Yeah, yeah. What, Slipperings.
0: Slipperings?
1: Yeah. Slipperings was being beaten by a man with a plimsoll. Yeah. And not one of your mimsy Nikes. We're talking about a nice, robust Green Flash.
0: Green Flash. We used to have a Green Flash, too. We had a rugby master called Mr. Ogden, who'd say, right, you can have 100 lines or 6 of the best with a Green Flash. And if you said 100 lines, please, they said, right, you're a coward, 6 of the best with a Green Flash for you. And if you said, I'll have the Green Flash, he'd let you off. It only went once. So anyway, did you have a tough time?
1: I emotionally just wasn't equipped for it.
0: I just got homesick. Did you get bullied?
1: Yeah.
0: Is that not the guy you got out of it by making people laugh? Did you do that thing?
1: No, that's utter crap. I kind of closed in on myself. Right. If anything, once I left the school, I opened out. And it's weird.
0: So that thing about, you know, you just said the teachers, did you do that kind of thing of make people laugh?
1: There was one amazing teacher, and he's the only one who got me through the entire experience, was my English teacher, Phil Taylor, right. Who was the most extraordinary man. And he is the one that coaxed the work out of me, and I worked like a dog. For him, you know, if he set us homework, prep as it was called at boarding school, he'd set us prep and then I'd write endlessly for him. And me and a mate that were there, Jim Whitefield, we used to have competitions to write the longest prep. We'd get up to, remember Jim won, and he just asked us to write like some prose. And Jim wrote a 46-page story in his exercise, but I think the longest I ever got was 24.
0: It's amazing. Just that one guy, isn't it? It's just one woman who just turns you on to something.
1: That's the thing, he'd started as well that year that I started. He was new at the school, and they're all quite up themselves, these teachers. They're all very proper, but Phil was like leather safari jacket, beard, Rod Stewart hair. He let you call him Phil. You know, he was one of those teachers. He was a little bit progressive, a little bit 70s. And there was something about the way he did the lessons and the way he brought us all out of ourselves. And I wrote a poem. I wrote this weird little saga about this bloke in the Middle Ages, and I called it Kenny's Coracle. I must have it at home because my mum kept all my books. And he made me read it out in front of the class, and that was the real kind of moment.
0: This is an amazing guy. Is he still alive?
1: He's still in the teaching business. He's a relief head teacher who goes to troubled schools.
0: Fabulous. That's such
1: really,
0: a great...
1: really just marvellous. You so rarely get a chance to thank these people. Yeah. They either die or, you know, you forget that they had a real part. But I swear that man, you know, in an emotional sense, saved my life. I don't want to give him too much praise because he'll be invoicing me. But retroactive invoice for the last 30 years of showbiz success.
0: Eventually, you left school, so what did you do? What did you decide? What did you want to be?
1: I had no ambition at all. None. I just didn't. Again, this comes from the laziness. It's kind of, I am like the nurse shark of entertainment, in that you drift with your mouth open and the plankton of ideas kind of float to you, and then when you get a tasty one, you chase it. And that's kind of the way that I've always gone in my life. And so, having just the 5-hour levels, I thought, what I wanted to do after leaving boarding school was meet girls. So I signed up for the local mixed sixth form college to meet ladies.
0: And your first job?
1: After leaving college with another 2 O-levels, bringing me to a grand total of 7. Again, with that incredibly average slew of qualifications. All of my mates got A-levels and went off to university. I stayed at home and got a job for the civil service, Manpower Services Commission. I worked in a job centre.
0: You can't have stuck that very long, do you?
1: What? 5 years, John.
0: Were you doing poetry and things in the evenings?
1: No, I was getting the money. So the thing that I did with the money was I was going to gigs.
0: Yeah.
1: And spending it on an ill-fated relationship. So that's what I did with my money, was the money went on the frankly ungrateful girlfriend. And and going to gigs. I went to see bands like The Members and Specials.
0: Okay,
1: and
0: so
1: Clash.
0: You're in your early 20s now, and you met Billy Bragg, didn't you?
1: I did, yeah. While I was at the job centre, on one of these sort of trips, you know, these lost weekends, when I took my meagre civil service wages and went to London for the weekend, I went to an event called Ranter's Revenge. And it was all these very loud poets who substituted quality of work for volume. And so it was like a shouty poetry recital. Some of them were very good. People like Jules and Benjamin Zephaniah were great. And I met a guy there, Nick Taylor, who had his own fanzine. And I started drawing cartoons for him, writing poetry for it as well. And eventually, you know, through a set of circumstances, started doing gigs as a poet. And then, again, through sheer accident, a mate of mine was at University of Sussex and, you know, knew the social second. He said, we could get you a gig up here. I went, oh, yeah, that'd be great. He said, it's 20 quid. And I was like, 20 quid? Buy the car now. I've arrived. And it was supporting Billy Bragg, who was from Barking, where I originally grew up.
0: Billy Bragg was part of a company called Go Discs?
1: Well, yeah, his record company was Go Discs, yeah, because I hung around with Bill, and they're an independent record company, and they just said, would you come and answer the phones for a week for us for 100 quid? Mm. And I went, yeah, all right. And 5 years later, I left.
0: The House Martins were part of that setup, and they were one of my favourite bands. Fantastic band.
1: The House Martins, one of the first big gigs I got for Go Disc, they said, would you go out and be their tour manager? And being on the road with the band, so I'd always wanted to do. And so I met up with the House Martins, and I wasn't really a tour manager. I just drank their beer and ate their sandwiches and hung around with them. And at the end of every gig went, oh, it's brilliant. They wanted me to do more practical things, like get the money and stop that man from hitting them and things like that, you know.
0: As part of all that, you from sort of press officer and tour manager and all that kind of thing, you got to direct stuff.
1: Yeah.
0: Kirsty MacColl and Billy Bragg.
1: That was a real blag. I'd always wanted to direct a pop video, and I went to the studio when Billy was recording Don't Try This at Home, and he was playing back some of the tracks, and he played Sexuality, and he said, this is going to be the lead single. And I was sat there. And I went, you could do a really brilliant video for this. And I just threw 5 ideas at him. And he went, draw them up, we'll do it. And because I was sort of trained as a cartoonist, I drew it as a set of cartoons. When you watch the Sexuality video, they did everything that I had in it, frame for frame. It was so magical to have something in your head when you're listening to a piece of music, and 6 weeks later, you're watching it on the television.
0: Well, I know that. I've directed 1 pop video in my life.
1: Oh, who was yours?
0: Genesis, Land of Confusion, with all the Spitting Image puppets, and it did very successful. Won a Grammy, actually.
1: You know, I like the puppets more than the band. I like your version of Genesis more than Genesis.
0: Well, actually, I rang up Phil Collins. I'm struggling to do the storyboard, you know, and I rang up and said, what's this line mean? He said, what do you mean, what's the line mean? It's a song. Mean anything.
1: No wonder he gets through all those wives.
0: Yeah.
1: What an intolerant man.
0: But what?
1: What do you mean, it's a song. Get off my back. Talking to the nanny.
0: So anyway, you're 22 and you met James Brown, not the singer, but the
1: yes, so at that point I went to Detroit and met the godfather of soul and played saxophone for him for many happy years.
0: And that's the end of the story, ladies and gentlemen.
1: James Brown, who at the time I knew as Jimmy Bazag, became the editor of Loaded magazine. And I was doing a gig in Leeds, where Jim lives. I was supporting a band, Surfing Dave and the Absent Legends, and Leeds University.
0: You're still Porky the Poet.
1: I was still Porky the Poet at this time. And I went on, and I did this gig, and James came along, and he went, "The poems really aren't that good, you know." And I was, "Oh, oh." And he went, "But what you're saying between them's funny." He said, "Do more of that, because the poems aren't really worth a light."
0: That's really interesting. That's more or less how Billy Connolly got into comedy, wasn't it? Because he was...
1: Yeah, well, this incredible thing that I speak to brag about a lot is, well, the folk clubs. Loads of comedians came up through the folk clubs, because it's the banter between the songs, you know. And so it was the chatting between the poems. And I had this transitionary period, and I thought, he's got a point there. So I became Phil Porky Jupiters, which is a transitionary name, just so I didn't let down any of the old Porky fans. It's like a bridging name. And then I just started trying to drop the poetry bit by bit by bit. And I thought, what I could do is I could make a go of this. That's what I do. I'll resign from the record company. And Shelley, my wife now, who indeed I met back at the Sixth Form College. She wasn't the ungrateful girlfriend, by the way. She was a brilliant girlfriend. So brilliant, I kept her on. And I said, "I resigned." And she went, "I'm pregnant." And so, trust me, having a child on the way focuses you. And suddenly I became a lot less lazy. And I just got on the phone and just got the number of every comedy club in London. And I just went and did open spots and little paid gigs and everything.
0: My 16-year-old asked me to ask you this. How do you start? Where do you get your first line from? What do you do when you stand up?
1: When I went out originally, it's great when you're a poet, because you write your stuff down and it's gags that rhyme. Mm. That's all I was doing. It was just, you know, one of the songs was about dog mess, you know, songs. Get me. I'm Bono. One of the poems was about dog mess, another was about the Beano. It was hardly Craig Rain, you know, it wasn't, you know, arch and challenging stuff. But the chap in the middle, and what happens is you'd say something, and it's when you get a laugh and you're not expecting it for saying something, and you kind of chase it. It's a little bit of sort of an addictive feeling. So, and then when I was a comedian and having to come up with laugh lines, you give them three gigs. You think of something, you think, that's funny. You say it in front of a room full of people, and it doesn't get a laugh. And your initial thought is, well, they're wrong. And so you have another gig and they don't laugh again. And I said, well, two stupid crowds of people in a row? Unbelievable. The third one will get it. And as me and Frank Skinner agree, three gigs. If a gag doesn't work after three gigs, it was never a gag. It was an idle thought.
0: Does it sometimes work on the third time, though?
1: Yeah. That's the odd thing. It's when I used to compare at the Comedy Store, that was the thing that really got me to come up with more and more material. In fact, I have to thank Lee Evans. Probably he's one of the reasons I'm sat here today, because he would always headline at gigs and would always be 20 minutes late. And so I would have to fill in. And I'd have to talk to people with no material for 20 minutes. And so then you just develop these improvisational skills and so forth. And Lee, one night, was very late, and I just came up with a really, really good particular bit that carried me through the next couple of years, really.
0: Here's these two things you obviously do very well and get a great deal of pleasure from, which is film directing and stand-up. Why have you stopped doing those?
1: Well, it's not that I don't like it. You see, at the moment, the job I'm doing is basically I'm being paid to be myself at 14, which, and all I did when I was 14 was I played records and talked to people I liked. And that's pretty much all I do at Six Music. I play records I like and I chat to interesting people. It's hardly got the biggest figures in the world, but it's got a loyal and kind of... We're like the Sandinistas, we're like the revolutionaries, we're like the resistance. And it's the fact that I can play The Clash back-to-back with Peggy Lee if I want. Mm. The thing about music radio that I like is when you hear someone with an enthusiasm. What I love about going around someone's house is it in their record collection. Oh my God, you got this, what's that? The other week I was around Bragg's place and he got his first three boxes of 7-inch singles he ever had. I don't know that I've laughed so much all year. Because it's Billy Bragg, and you think Spokesman for a Generation, it's like, the Carpenters! Why do birds suddenly appear every time?
0: So you're a musician and you still appear with bands. Didn't you play with Bonzo Dog?
1: Yeah, myself and Adrian Edmondson filled the one would say unfillable shoes of Viv Stanshall, the late Viv Stanshall, on the recent Bonzo Dog Doodah Band tour. And also, I sing for the Blockheads as well. Fantastic. And next year, in fact, is their 30th anniversary tour, and I'm doing that with them in November next year. So, yeah. It's weird. I keep realising that what I'm doing is, bit by bit, living a kind of Jim Will Fix It life. John, you know, I'm working with you now. I wrote you a fan letter when I was 18, and we're sat here, and you're interviewing me on Radio 4 now, and it's just... You just get to work with great people. I love Fry so much. The fact you let me take the piss out of Stephen on that show, quite relentlessly.
2: You do.
1: I'm an oik to that man. He could crush me like a bug. But he doesn't. Why not? Do you think he fancies me? Come on, tell me. Is that it? Is it a sexual thing? Do you just get me on to pacify him? Is it like,
3: well, don't forget to book the man candy job. Bah, where's Pip? Bah. Yes. Have that one washed and sent to my tent.
1: Oh, no, I'm just a boy whore. I thought it was my whimsy.
2: Musicians strike me as a very sort of sensible thing to do, but being a comedian's an odd thing, isn't it? Stand-up's an odd
1: job. You put yourself
2: in,
1: I've been in therapy and stuff. I wouldn't consider that emotionally I'm the most grounded of people, and I appear to have chosen a job where I expose myself to all sorts of potential assaults, verbal, emotional, you know. Doing a gig is terrifying, you know.
2: I tell you, I gave it up. I used to do a bit of comedy at university and stuff like that. I was in Footlights and with Griffith Jones, and I stopped because of I was at a punk party in the Fulham Drill Hall in 1976. And we came, I think Clive Anderson was on, and Griff and I, and we did our little E.M. Forster song, you know, we did our little routine, the boat and all this. And we were spat at and booed and lynched and kicked off the stage. It was absolutely awful. And I gave up at that point. I thought, I can't stand the lows. The lows of comedy are so awful when you're a performer.
1: I can remember, I got booed off at the Royal Albert Hall.
2: That's classy.
1: That is classy. If you're going to get booed off, that's the place to get booed off. It was one of the Who's Teenage Cancer Trust gigs. And when you get there on the night and you think, hang on, the bill is the Who with guests. Paul Weller, Oasis, Brian Adams, Eddie Vedder from Pearl Jam. Just stellar rock and roll stars. And for some reason, in the middle of this delightful sandwich of entertainment, they put me on. And I thought, I'll be introducing the bands. Oh, no, I'm not. What I had to do was, the Who went on for an hour and a half. And now I go on after them and keep the crowd amused before they came on again. So the Who played, and then they finish with something like Pinball Wizard. Ladies and gentlemen, Phil Douglas. I was booing me. I wouldn't have wanted to see that. And you know you've died when Roger Daltrey is taking you off stage going, it's all right, man, it's all right. With his arm round you. Tommy's got his arm round me and he's going, it's all right. The deaf, dumb and blind kid who sure plays a mean pinball is comforting me off the stage. Don't worry, they don't mean it. Echoing around the Royal Albert Hall where many of the world's finest artistic moments have happened. You'll be all right. You'll be fine. And yet, 3 months later, I do We Know Where You Live at Wembley Arena with Eddie Izzard, and it's 11,000 people, and it's brilliant, a riot. That's what I like, is that a gig is an organic event, because it's you and a room full of people, and there will never, ever again be that combination. And that's what keeps you coming back to it. Because like you say, the lows are just hellish. Mm. I make jokes about the Daltrey thing, but if I think about it, I like want to be sick.
2: Yeah.
1: If I think about that feeling about the Royal Albert Hall.
2: And that's the problem with life as we come towards the end of this miniature journey, is to try to have a go at something. You get into that transcendent moment when you do something that's just wonderful, really exciting.
1: But you can't.
2: But you've got the pain that has to go with it.
1: It's trying to capture it again. What I like to do is just accept that something was great and kind of let go.

0: but, exciting.
1: But you can't.
0: But you've got the pain that has to go with it.
1: It's really trying to capture it again. What I like to do is just accept that something was great and kind of let go of it. I like to just wring every possible thing out of one idea. Izzard always said that. Mm. Explore every possible angle. Mm. And that's it. With Stan, I know where I'm going to go with a gag, but thinking of different things on an old joke is so much fun in front of a crowd that are up for it.
0: Great. See, this is what I love about your comedy, is that you riff on stuff and all these ideas come flowing out and you do it differently every night.
1: But
0: you don't do scripted. You never did scripted stuff.
1: None of it's written down. I did a show called Jedi Steady Go. I did the first Star Wars film. I just retold it using my various skills.
0: Well, let's hear some of it. Let's hear. Can you do Chewbacca, for example?
1: Well, Chewbacca is just Blakey from On the Buses.
2: I hate you, Vader.
1: And I used to do this backstage. I used to do the Chewbacca backstage. And Kevin Day, the stand-up comedian, said, as a bet, do it for the punters. When I was comparing at the store one night, and I did it, and it got a big laugh. Did that on the Thursday. On the Friday, I had that and about three Star Wars jokes. On the Saturday, I got up to 5 minutes. Yeah. 2 months later, I had half an hour of Star Wars. 6 months later, I had an hour show in Edinburgh. And the very last time I performed it, it was longer than the film.
0: Well, obviously, you're probably best known by the average person for being a team captain on Buzzcocks. You must be the longest-serving person.
1: I do now have the Buzzcocks Golden Watch of Doom.
0: You're in your prime, and I would say, as a producer, that there's something else that you should be doing next. I don't know what it is. Is it a novel? Is it a movie? Do you want to do a show with me? What would you like to do? Because you've got all this amazing talent, and I think it should be going somewhere. I think you should be thinking what's your next step.
1: If I was your age, it's so much easier. I'm 44. Let Russell Brand do all the work. He's got the time. He's got the time not only to do all the work, but to sex all the ladies. I've got a teenage daughter that's got a new boyfriend. My time's full enough. It's a hellish life.
0: Well, all right, let's say you've had your career, then. Yeah. That's it. Now, how...
1: A minute ago he was offering me work, but no, he's decided...
0: No,
1: it's not working.
0: I'm going to give Russell Brand a call. So, your career's over, that's it. Let me just ask you this lastly. Yeah. How would you like to be remembered?
1: Firework displays, weeping, lots of weeping, wailing. I'd like to hire the Greek women that really make a big old fuss. Lots of sorrow. An entire week on BBC Four of memorial shows, which I want you to feature in, John, heavily. Well, I was speaking to him on a radio show only 2 months ago, and he seemed quite chipper. And then Russell Brand comes on. I want to thank him for all the work.
0: Phil Jupitus, thank you very much.
3: 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There's a very sweet sound to Cape Plums when you have them for afters.
4: I came across Mr. Kipling in a meadow by the church. 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He offered me an apple pie. An artist needs inspiration, he explained. 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
1: 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I'll put one at Lance onto it. Very nice, young Harold. If you like that sort of thing.
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4: 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Volume 3, Chapter 4. A horrible life unruined, then re-ruinated a lot.

0: What has a hazelnut in every bite?
1: Sorry.
0: And thick milk chocolate for your delight.
1: Sorry.
0: Nougat and caramel, golden light.
1: Sorry.
0: And don't forget the hazelnut in every bite. And again. What has a hazelnut?

0: Grr. Get also. Get also.
1: You sound conflicted, sir.
0: I am as conflicted as an Italian who has been told he may have as many cheap Chinese suits and lascivious glances at women as he desires, yet first he must fight properly in a war. For my idiot son-in-law, Sourquill, is new. Yet he will bring my beloved daughter and double-beloved grandson.
1: Your daughter and her baby, sir.
0: Hurrah!
1: Also your son-in-law.
2: Father, please be polite to my husband.
0: Very well. No, I can't do it.
3: Do not worry, Sir Philip. I have come to see your abuse as the expression of affection by different means.
0: Well, it isn't.
2: At least I shall not hear your rudeness, for I must leave.
0: So soon?
2: Alas, I am late for my suffragette's welding class.
0: Still being emancipated, dear Lily?
2: I shall not rest until women are treated equally the world over. Except, perhaps, in the Northeast, where they'd find it all a bit weird.
3: Now, the boy and I can enjoy your adventures.
0: Any understand them?
3: With this device? Yes.
0: What is that?
3: The mechanical baby translating engine invented by Professor Charles Babel. Let me demonstrate. I wish to say, it is a lovely day. I write that down, put it into the machine, power up the flywheel, calibrate the lingua gauge, then simply ratchet down the translator throttle, scringe the gearings, and wait. Behold the translation. A goo goo goo wah wah. He has punched me.
0: That's my boy.
3: Now, I see, though, I calibrated incorrectly, and instead of meaning it is a lovely day, the phrase a goo goo goo wah wah means you're an ugly little sack of milk and dribble. Now he has been sick into the mechanism. And the machine is broken. At least it has not exploded. It has exploded.
0: He hates your devices. Truly, he is my grandson. Now, last time, you heard how I thwarted the plan of my evil, undead ex-guardian, Mr. Benevolent, to steal London and sell it to the French. Alas, this had cost all my money, and now I and my family were homeless. Yet, as we wandered the streets, I was oddly happy.
4: This is a wonderful new start, for only when you have nothing are you truly free.
2: Or indeed truly hungry, miserable and cold.
5: But poverty is great. You take gold carriages everywhere and you are friends with the Queen.
2: That is when you are rich.
5: Ah, but then poverty is even better, for I hate gold carriages and the Queen. That is not true. Obviously, I love the Queen. She's brilliant.
4: Dear Sister Pippa, surely you feel the freedom of poverty?
6: Well, yes, dear brother, but then again, I also feel the anguish of no money. We are poor, so poor. Oh, I am swooning. Hold me, dear husband Harry.
5: Oops, butterfingers.
2: We should take her inside to recover. Oh, that's right, we can't. We haven't got a house.
4: Well, we shall make one from whatever flotsam and jetsam we find on the banks of Old Father Thames.
0: Alas, Old Father Thames turned out to be a miserly father indeed. The sort who makes you sit on his desk as a paperweight so he can claim your food as a legitimate business expense.
4: What have we found, dear wife Ripley?
2: Two dead bodies and some mud.
4: Dear Sister Pippa?
6: Two dead bodies and some mud.
4: Harry?
5: I struck lucky, because I found two dead bodies and some mud.
4: I fared better with three dead bodies and some mud. Now, let us build.
0: We worked hard, and soon our new home was finished.
4: Is it not delightful?
2: As delightful as any corpse and mud house.
6: How wretched is our lot! I may swoon again! Hold me, Harry!
5: I really should practice this catching thing.
0: We lit a mud fire and huddled round it all night. By morning, our mud house had been baked into a crockery house.
5: Essentially, we now live in a sort of giant mug.
2: And we are the used tea bags in the bottom, for we have nothing left.
4: You are wrong. We have the greatest thing of all, our dignity.
0: Just then, a double-decker coach and horses pulled up, and a crowd decarriaged and entered our house, led by a horribly familiar figure.
7: Afternoon, Pip-Bin. Don't mind us. Now, on your left, you will see the ghastly hovel in which Pip-Bin now lives.
4: Mr. Benevolent, what are you doing?
7: I'm showing my tour group around your pathetic new life.
8: We just love your hovel. It's so quaint.
5: Thanks very much.
7: You'd be amazed at how many people have signed up for my Witness Pip-Bin's Humiliation guided tour.
4: How many?
7: 7. But soon hordes will flock to see your misery. Oh, I nearly forgot. I brought you a housewarming present.
4: It is a body and some mud.
7: Perhaps you could build an extension.
0: He left, but I burned with a sense of injustice and fury, like a fire kindled with unfair twigs and stoked with grumpy bellows.
4: Mr. Benevolent has stolen our dignity, and I am a laughingstock.
2: I thought poverty was dignified and fun.
4: That was before people started laughing at me. You and I must get jobs, Harry.
2: Well, Pippa and I can work as well.
6: Oh, at the thought, my heart beats wildly. I am going to swoon.
5: Harumble! I caught her! Though I probably shouldn't have then raised my arms in triumph.
4: Work? You and Pippa? Never.
0: Back then, it was illegal for women of genteel birth to work. Everyone knew of Lady Bordertome, who had disguised herself as one of the lower orders and got a job in a shop. Her husband found out, and for the crime of letting down her social class, she was executed by being dressed in a fox costume and hunted to death.
4: Harry and I alone will support this family. Come, noble friend, let us earn our bread through the sweat of our brow.
5: Can you actually do that?
0: We tramped the streets all day with no luck and returned home disconsolate.
6: How did you fare, dear brother, dear husband?
4: Alas, I could not even get a job holding a sign saying croquet sale.
5: And it turns out you can't swap brow sweat for bread. That baker was furious.
2: Then what about this flyer I found in the street?
4: Help wanted, a Dr. Whackwallop's menagerie of oddities. Where I see the name Whackwallop, I fear no good.
2: Do you ever want to eat again or not?
5: Well, I definitely do. Particularly if it's pancakes.
0: And so, Brightly and Pippa accompanied us to Dr. Whackwallop's menagerie in search of work. It was a place of pain and cruelty, filled with what back then we called freaks. But what nowadays we would more sensitively call bizarringtons.
4: Look, a giant man biting the heads off chickens.
5: And next to him, a giant chicken biting the heads off men.
0: We passed a tap-dancing snake, a vertiginous giraffe, which kept fainting, standing up again, then fainting once more, and a vegetarian lion.
9: See, as he pounces on a lentil bake. Now, I am Barker Whackwallop. What do you want?
4: We seek work.
9: Can you perform freakish tricks? Can you juggle jelly or listen to the Marseillaise without being sick?
5: I have a trick. I can remove my trousers over my own head. No, I can't.
9: But wait a second. Are those women you have with you? I've always got jobs for women.
2: Get in.
0: What choice was there? Harry and I left them and walked back along the river. The cold stars twinkling down on our plight like a vast number of one-eyed cats stuck to a massive ceiling.
4: Ah, Harry, if only the heavens could give us inspiration. But wait, what is this washing at my feet? Why, it is a pen and a waterproof sack containing thousands of sheets of paper. And now a book entitled How to Write a Novel. Surely I'm being told something.
5: You are to become a bookshelf.
4: I know. I am to become a famous author. I must start immediately.
0: Many years before, I had tried writing with no success. But back then, River had not given me a book entitled How to Write a Novel. I opened it eagerly.
4: Chapter 1. Stop reading this How to Write a Novel book and start writing your novel. Chapter 2. Why are you still reading this book? Start writing your novel. And the remaining chapters are similar, though with more swearing. Perhaps I'd best just start.
0: I grasped my pen, and the words flowed from me like wine from a barrel that had been pierced in a comedic sword fight. They only stopped when Harry returned some hours later.
4: Ah, Harry, let me just finish the sentence and I shall be with you. Wrench the spanner from the anteater's hand. There.
5: How goes the writing?
4: I shall read you what I have written. Make yourself comfortable, old friend. The man wrenched the spanner from the anteater's hand. Oh, I could have sworn I'd written more than that. But I've been writing solidly for 8 hours. At this rate, it will take me just over 120 years to write a novel.
5: Goodness, Pipbin. You write almost as quickly as I can read. I've been reading Moby Dick for 12 years.
4: Ah, call me Ishmael.
5: Oh, you've ruined it now. Aha, the girls are back. How was work, dear wife?
6: I have a job as a bearded lady.
5: But you have no beard?
6: But I shall have. I am on a diet of manly things. Steak, beer, scotch eggs, late-night kebabs, and no fruit. And I am straining hard to grow bristles.
5: Let me kiss you in congratulation. Ooh, stubble rash. Weird.
4: And what about you, dear wife?
10: I do filing and accounts. Definitely nothing sordid or demeaning or awful.
0: In truth, working at all was demeaning for them. I had to rescue them, and this new urgency inspired my writing as never before.
4: There, finished.
5: That is an enormous book, Pipbin. It must have taken you at least 200 years to write. Which means we are in the future.
4: No, I merely remembered an old writerly aphorism which inspired me. Write what you know. Make yourself comfortable again, old friend. I know that cheese is lighter than metal. That a dachshund is not a furry snake on stilts. Also, that a woman is just a boy who didn't try hard enough while growing up.
0: I continued for several hours.
4: And I know that whilst both apples and wood float in water, wood crumble is horrid. The end by Pip Bin. Well, what do you think? Harry?
5: Oh, sorry, Pip Bin. I fell asleep. Nothing to do with you, of course. It's that dreadful book you're reading.
0: Alas, my book was awful. I began to fear that we'd never save our wives from their drudgery. But then Harry made a discovery.
5: Pip-Bin, look, I was digging some mud for supper, and I wondered, how far down does mud go? So I kept digging and digging, and finally, I struck oil.
4: Harry, that is amazing.
5: Yes, I shall use the oil to make salad dressing. And soon I shall be a vinaigrettianaire.
4: Then our wives may return to womanly pursuits, such as simpering, liking horses a bit too much, and hats.
5: Actually, I quite like Pippa as a bearded lady. It tickles when I kiss her.
4: You do not worry, she is too manly.
11: All right, Harry, mate, let me just remove my pipe and kiss you.
5: Tickles.
11: Anyone fancy a beer? Maybe an arm wrestle?
5: Ooh, both please.
0: Seeing Harry and Pippa so happy together, I sought out my own dear wife. Alas, would that I had not found her. For there she stood in a vile back alley, garishly clothed, leaning against a lamppost and talking to a man.
10: Might you be looking for company, sir?
12: What sort of company?
10: Maybe a little cockney company.
12: So I were. How much would it cost?
10: It's a shilling for a dropped H, half a crown for a glottal stop, and for the whole rhyming slang, a pony.
12: Here you go.
10: Naughty boy. Now, take the weight off your plate, some meat will have a right old knees up.
12: Have you any hake or haddock?
10: Have I any hake or haddock? I shall bleed in well, Coco.
4: Rightly, what are you doing?
10: Lorks, it's my old man. I mean, dear husband, what a pleasant surprise.
12: I really must be going.
10: Hold on! What about me pony, you pox-munching job?
4: You are no more than a common cockney, flattening your vowels for money. Dropping your H's for any man that asks you.
10: Dear husband, I'm only trying to earn a living.
9: What's going on? You woman, go and jelly those eels.
4: My wife will cocknify no longer. I forbid it.
9: You cannot stop her. She loves the work.
10: It is true, dear husband. I find I am a cockney to my core and an EastEnder to my blimey.
9: Not only is she my best cockney, she's the only one who can... Well, how shall I put this? Tame my man-elephant.
4: Is that a euphemism?
10: He merely refers to one of our wretched freaks.
9: An elephant who, by some vileness of nature, has the features of a man.
0: He led us to a cruelly disfigured creature. It was an elephant, but with a full head of hair and a side parting. One of his ears was pink and tiny, and he wore a monocle and spats. He was also pathetically trying to fill in an application for membership of the Garrick Club.
9: Your wife is the only one who can control him.
10: Dance, you freak, dance!
9: Now leave, Ben, before I cover you in peppers, olives and tomato puree and throw you to the vegetarian lion.
0: Humiliation spurred me on. I had to write or lose my wife forever. Alas, I became even worse.
13: This is 7,000 pages that just say, all work and no play makes Pip a dull boy.
4: Damn! What news of your oil exploitation?
13: Alas, the salad dressing is truly disgusting and highly flammable. So instead, I am going to dig to the center of the earth.
4: Why?
13: The earth has a crust, like a delicious pie. Where there is crust, there must also be filling. True, mud and oil are disgusting, but according to pie theory, can yummy fillings like steak and kidney or apple and blackberry be far away?
4: Yes.
13: Come on, Pip-Bin. When am I ever wrong? Apart from usually or always.
0: Harry had his theory, I had nothing. Until the day I bumped into a local character by the name of Phil Sykes, who was out walking his dog. Countdown.
14: Morning, Mr. Bin. Just poo, Countdown.
4: What?
14: I told him to shut up. In an anagram. It's the only language he understands.
4: Really?
14: Yeah, watch. Tis. See? I told him to sit.
4: Tis? Not exactly a hard anagram, is it?
14: He's only a dog.
4: And he hasn't sat.
14: He's working it out. Now, I've often wondered, Mr. Bin, how did a rich toff like you end up being a poor toff like you?
4: Well, since you ask, I was born in 1806, the first child of Thomas and Agnes Bin, conceived the year before in celebration of the victory at Trafalgar.
0: I continued for some time, listing all the events that have brought me to my current circumstances.
14: But that is the best story I have ever heard, and I've heard five. You should put that in a book.
4: Of course!
0: As his dog finally sat, I rushed home and started writing, not stopping until at last I had a manuscript I was proud of. The story of my life.
13: It's good, but I do feel like I've read it before.
4: No, Harry, you have lived it before, for it is as much your life as mine, though I shall take all the royalties.
0: I got a meeting with London's largest publisher, Printy Bookingtons and Co.
14: Ooh, this is sensational. What's it called?
4: My life and some, or indeed most of the things that have happened in it up to a certain point by Pip-Bin.
14: I love it, but let's just change it to something a bit more snappy like, Bleak Expectations.
4: Doesn't work.
0: He paid me an advance in cash, and I was instantly free from poverty. On my way out, however, a Mr. Benevolent-shaped shadow fell over my success. It was Mr. Benevolent standing between me and the sun.
7: Ah, you may have some money again, Pip-Bin, but it will soon go. Your book will be published, and it will be awful, and no one will buy it, and soon it will be in the 8 books for a shilling pile, and then you'll be poor again, and then you'll end up a bitter old man with a bottom drawer full of unpublished novels, until finally you ironically die in a library, when you find your stupid book isn't stocked there, and you shake the shelves in rage, and they fall on you, and the last sight you ever see will be the copy of your book, which actually was there all along, but the last date stamp will show it's only ever been borrowed once, 43 years before, and that was by mistake.
4: That's a very complex prediction.
7: I hired some actors, workshopped it a lot. We're thinking of taking it to Edinburgh.
0: I hurried to Whack Wallop's menagerie with a joyful heart, an upbeat lung, and an optimistic gallbladder.
4: You may return to idle lady pursuits at once, dear Pippa and Ripley.
11: Well, that's awfully good of you, old boy. This beard is really quite itchy.
4: I've already purchased you a razor.
11: Righto.
2: Oh, what a relief. I am a woman again.
4: Ripley, you may cease cockneying.
10: But what if I don't wanna?
9: Your wife is vital to my business. Now leave, or I shall set my freaks on you.
4: Never, you scoundrel.
0: He turned to the cages full of mutazoids and opened them.
9: Now, get him!
0: Fear, gripped me as the wrong uns lumbered out. But then I realized I was not the object of their twisty-faced fury.
9: No, I said him, not me, him.
0: The Bizarringtons had the light of vengeance in their eyes as they surrounded Whackwallop. He was about to reap what he had sown. And it was a crop of cruel barley and painful cherry tomatoes.
9: What have I done to deserve this? Apart from all the things I've done to deserve this.
0: First, the tap-dancing snake danced on him and bit him.
9: Ow, I've been soft-shoe shuffled upon and bitten.
0: Then the vertiginous giraffe toppled onto him.
9: Ow, I've been giraffed.
0: He was so badly squashed, he looked like a large parsnip, and the vegetarian lion ate him.
15: No, oh, did that admit it?
4: Dear Ripley, Whack Wallop is dead and you are free again. Now come, let us rejoin the middle classes.
2: May I bring the man elephant?
4: As a symbol of your compassion.
2: I was thinking social climbing tool. But yes, compassion as well. A bit.
0: My book was an instant bestseller and I was rich again. The reviews were excellent. Apart from one, though I've no idea how Mr. Benevolent had become literary editor of the Times.
7: This is a really, really bad book, and no one should buy it. Unless perhaps you want to buy it, become enraged at how bad it is, take it to Pip Binn's house, demand your money back, and then punch him. Don't buy this book. Do not buy it. 5 stars out of 900.
0: Having been poor, I was determined to help others with my newfound money. But how?
13: If you paid for a massive tunneling machine, I could easily reach the center of the earth. And then we could feed the world, for at the center of the earth is an inexhaustible supply of meringue. Probably.
4: Then you shall have the funds.
13: Harumble! And under my own theory of geo-Pavlovaism, there should be cream and fruit down there as well.
0: Meanwhile, the man-elephant settled into his new home.
6: How socially useful he is. For Lady Snarrington is coming round for tea to meet him.
10: We must practice. Slice the cake, you freak.
0: Thanks to my tale of riches to rags, to riches to rags, to worse rags, to riches to rags, to riches again, I achieved a certain fame. I was profiled in Warmth magazine, and Good Day, Sir, did a 7-page etching spread of my house. Wherever I went, artists pursued me.
9: Oi, Pip, over here, mate. Give me a smile. Stand still for a couple of hours.
0: Hence the term paparazzi. Things were spiffy, splendid, and spantabulous. And they became even more spantabulous when finally Harry's machine was finished. Huge crowds came to see him off.
4: Ladies and gentlemen, allow me to introduce inventor and explorer, Harry Biscuit.
13: Thank you, Pip-Bin. Behold my tunneling device. Sorry, my trousers have fallen down. I'll try again. Behold my device. A tunneling machine powered by 10,000 moles. With their help and a massive spoon, I shall bring back meringue for all.
0: Ripley had taught the man-elephant a trumpet fanfare by patient application of kindness and electrodes.
10: Do it!
4: And now let your journey begin.
7: Not so fast, Pip-Bin.
4: Mr. Benevolent.
7: And I have brought a friend. It is the man-elephant's greatest fear, a man-mouse.
0: The creature looked exactly like a mouse, except it had the legs of a man. As it scampered around in its tiny brogues, the man-elephant panicked. The crowd scattered in fear, and finally, Harry and I were alone with Mr. Benevolent.
4: Harry, quick, into the device. We shall tunnel our way away.
13: Of course. I shall unleash the moles. Wait! No, my moles! Where have they gone?
7: Do you like my new moleskin suit?
13: Yes, it's very nice. But where are my moles?
7: Let me check in my moleskin notebook. Or under these moleskin blankets. Where can they be?
13: No! I think I understand! They must have nibbled through their harnesses and escaped. Run free, moley friends.
7: Oh, never mind.
3: Now,
7: time to destroy you. Let us all get into the machine.
0: He pulled out a sword, a knife, a pistol, two muskets, a dozen pieces of field artillery, and a particularly pointy stick. We had no choice but to do what he said.
7: Isn't this cozy? And it shall become cozier still, because I have replaced the moons with a vast amount of explosives set to go off very shortly.
4: Surely you will destroy yourself as well.
7: You forget I am undead. This corporeal form may disintegrate, but I will soon reassemble myself and wreak havoc on the world. You, however, will be utterly destroyed, Pip-Bin.
5: What about me?
7: You will also be destroyed, making the sum total of intelligence in the world rise slightly.
5: Is that a compliment? Hang on, no. Or is it?
7: This way I can see the last flicker of light leave your eyes. Witness your dying screams. In about 5 seconds, 4 Mississippi, 3 Mississippi, 2 Mississippi, 1 goodbye.
4: Goodbye, Harry Biscuit.
3: Goodbye, Pip-Bin.
4: Wait, we are not dead. We are moving.
7: No! I used enough explosive to destroy anything except the 3 hardest substances known to man. What is this capsule made of?
5: The usual. Teak, dried porridge, and strontium.
7: Damn! The 3 hardest substances known to man.
4: And the explosion has blasted us into the air. We are still climbing.
0: We rose higher and higher. London dwindled to a speck beneath us. And gradually the blue sky turned an inky purple, then darker yet until it was a deep velvet black.
5: We are in space.
7: Oh, this was not part of the plan.
4: We are alive.
7: Nor was that.
0: But alive we were, in space we were, hurtling onwards into the mighty void. Harry and I, trapped with our worst enemy.
3: Good grief! Marooned in space! And yet somehow you made it back. How?
0: That is for another day. Return next week and you shall hear more of the strange secrets I learned of the past and how I suffered a loss I find hard to bear even today.
16: Bleak Expectations was written by Mark Evans and starred Richard Johnson as the Philip Bin, Tom Allen as Young Pip, Anthony Head as Mr. Gently Benevolent, James Barkman as Harry Biscuit, Jeffrey Whitehead as Dr. Ratwallop, Sarah Haddon as Ripley and Lily, Susie Kane as Pippa, and Mark Evans as Sundry Ruffians, Publishers, and a Vegetarian Lion. 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
25: And on the last day, the twilight of the world, the gods of the Norsemen shall assemble. Thor, the god of hammers. Frey, the god of other DIY essentials, including spirit levels and rotary sanders. All shall do battle at Ragnarok. For 99p.
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0: I'm Sue Perkins, and welcome to the 99p Challenge. Today we're coming from the Regency Theatre in Lowestoft, where unfortunately we've been double-booked with a hard-hitting new play by a local theatre group. But I think that play is now coming to its very raw end.
1: She's dead.
2: What have I done? I've killed my own sister over a bag of heroin. It's because I live on a council estate. That's why I do these things.
1: She wasn't your sister. She was your mother.
2: But no! Oh, I've woken up, and it was all a dream. The end.
0: Thank you. That was very real and very gritty. So, it's the 99p Challenge. My four guests today are Marcus Brigstock, Tom Binns, Peter Serafinowicz and Nick Frost. They're going to play some games in exchange for pennies. It's a sort of decathlon for idiots. And then at the end of all that, whoever's got the most coins gets to play for the big prize of 99 pence. Panelists, are you of sound mind and sound body and ready to play? Nick?
3: My mind is clouded and confused. And my body is strong and furry like that of an ape.
0: That's excellent. Perfect conditions for playing a panel show. Marcus?
4: Sue, I've got candida, which is a yeast infection of the lower gut.
0: Yeah. You want to stay off Marmite?
4: I know. Caffeine. I'm up nights with it.
0: Right, okay.
4: I don't go near yeast.
0: Well, I'm not going near you now. I've discovered that. Okay. What about you, Peter?
5: Well, my body was cursed, and it's been turned into ancient stone. Still, mustn't crumble.
0: Good to know the puns rock on. Tom, you have sound mind and body?
6: Yeah, my mind's made up, but my body's real, so that's something.
0: Then let's begin. We all use computers. Well, actually, that's a complete generalisation, and I know how much it can annoy listeners who don't own computers when programmes just assume that they've got one and talk freely about websites and domains. Maybe you feel left out and frustrated by the whole thing. If you're one of those people, then email me. I'd love to hear from you. This round's about the junk emails, or spam, that we all pick up on our computers. I'd like the contestant to swamp my inbox with junk emails. Nick, email away.
3: Would you like to receive the smoothest Armenian cigarettes straight through your modem?
0: Tom?
4: It's not junk email, but it was an actual virus that I got. It read, this is meant to be a deadly virus, but I don't have the technology yet to write it. So please delete all your important data from your hard drive manually and then send a copy of this to 50 of your friends. And then it just said, this virus works on the honour system.
0: Peter.
7: Men, do you want to increase the length and girth of your eyelids?
0: Marcus.
8: Britney Spears naked bottom, Britney nude, this bare Britney email, Britney strips, contains naked Britney, Britney Spears nude and rude, Britney A, Britney's boobs, virus. Teen Britney, you dirty perv.
0: And who, I wonder, made that up?
8: It was me.
0: And you'd have gotten away with it had you not broadcast it on Radio 4.
4: That's a good point.
0: Nick, any more for us?
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4: Earn dollars, dollars, dollars, dollars, dollars, dollars, dollars, dollars, dollars, dollars, dollars, dollars, dollars, dollars, dollars, replacing the jammed dollar key on the computers of people who write spam emails.
8: Find out literally anything you want about anybody, including their address, by asking them nicely.
7: Attention webmasters, .cotton.com is still available.
0: And that's enough of that round. Delete, delete, delete, delete. Oh, no, I just deleted.
4: What happened then?
0: Sorry, nothing, Tom.
4: Oh, okay.
0: You're back with us now. Let me award some pence for that round. So at the end of that, I'm going to give Marcus and Tom 7 pence. I'm going to give Nick 8 pence. I'm going to give Peter 10 pence. The next round is all about the natural world. So let's go there, shall we? Ah, the rainforest. I think we need some nice ambient rainforest music, I reckon. Yeah, something's still missing, though. Yep, we need one of those things that goes... Yes, see there aren't there some amazing facts there about the natural world. Ants can actually lift 60 times their own body weight, although whole colonies have actually been disqualified for steroid abuse. Iguanas are the only creatures that actually prefer the new crossroads to the old one. Do panellists have any more amazing facts?
4: Since 1945, 50% of all the rainforest on Earth has been sung about by either Sting or Peter Gabriel. And there'd probably be a lot more rainforest if we didn't have to chop it down to print all their money.
5: France's Eiffel Tower is actually a natural stalagmite.
8: Scientists now believe that waves are caused by one fat swimmer in Hawaii.
3: In the Amazon, when no one's watching, monkeys ride otters to work like river taxis.
0: Peter, you got any more natural facts for us?
5: Yeah. An adult hippopotamus has the intelligence of 8 clowns.
3: At birth, all spiders have human eyes.
5: Fact. An octopus cleans its moustache 40 times a day.
8: If you hold an owl very gently... And
0: sorry, is this fact?
8: This is
0: right,
8: solid
0: okay.
8: Fact.
0: Right.
8: If you hold an owl very gently and rotate its head 360 degrees, it'll come off.
4: Fact. The northernmost place in England is wherever Geoffrey Boycott is. You can't get more northern than Geoffrey Boycott.
5: Fact. A swan's neck doubles as its penis.
8: And can break
0: sorry,
8: a child's
0: sorry, a man in the audience
8: leg.
0: Just nodded there. Oh, yes, nothing new there. That is fact. Yes, I knew that.
5: Fact. Orangutans operate a rudimentary geisha system.
0: Oh, it's in my mind now. The full dress, lipstick, everything.
3: Monkeys play football with eggs. Fiction.
8: Fact. What we now know as Daddy Longlegs were originally just Longlegs until they put a billiard ball in a sock and hit Ray Winston over the head and declared, I'm the daddy now.
0: OK, let's say goodbye to the natural world now. Simply by electing George W. Bush. Here's pence for that round. At the end of that, I'm giving Nick 4 pence, I'm giving Marcus 6 pence, I'm giving Tom 3 pence, I'm giving Peter 5 pence. Lock up your dogs. It's the singing round. I really wanted to redefine the word singing tonight, you know, broaden it a little to include some of the sounds that you're actually about to hear. This is how it works. I'm going to play each of the contestants a well-known instrumental tune. They have to add the lyrics and turn it into a song. So, here comes the music. This is the theme tune to Emmerdale Farm. Tom, if you can add the lyrics, please.
4: How do you do? We've come for your sheep and your pigs. Bring out your pigs. We've come for your cows and your sows. 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

0: eye fire.
1: Melted my heart, that one.
0: I'm sorry it was a little bit out of tune. I couldn't hear the music for the audience's laughter.
1: No, out of tune would imply that it had some relationship to a tune. Nick, you're next up. The music is a theme from one of my favourite shows. It's Black Beauty. So whack some lyrics on that.
2: Billy, to wed Chris Evans was so silly. They say that it will all end in tears. He only loves the beers. He's been like that for years. Revolting. His ginger hair is grey and malting. But he's got more money than a sultan. He's quite flush. So on second thoughts, then fair enough.
1: And for your information, that castrati moment was achieved by levers and a genital clamp. Peter, this is your tune. This is the A-Team. Give us some words to accompany that theme tune.

0: Hood. Presented by Dora Hearn.
1: Marcus, it's no good hiding under that table. I can see you. I spy you with my little eye. I haven't forgotten about you, so here's your music. It's what's popularly known as the Can-Can, with music by Offenbach.
2: Narcolepsy's my condition, a serious affliction. It means I fall asleep. Oh, sorry. Hang on. I'll go again. Narcolepsy's my condition. Oh, I'm terribly sorry. I'll try again.
1: And there'll be yet more singing from the 99p panel when hell freezes over. I'm now going to dish out the sterling. It's a tricky one. I think they all did well. I'm going to say that Nick and Marcus get 4 for a very, very good attempt. I'm going to give Tom 6, but the prize goes to Peter Serafinovich, the 3rd, and he gets 11 pence. What's round and 20 minutes late? Buy a pizza, of course, and pizza's what the next game is about. For years we were told that pizza had to be really deep, really, really deep, and then apparently it just all had to be very, very thin and wider than Wiltshire. And then all merry heck broke loose. Crusts became huge, and then they disappeared, and then they went twisty, and then they got dipped in some basil and tomato goo. And the best minds of a generation are now currently employed finding new ways to sell us cheesy bread. So let's give them a hand. Can the contestants please suggest new kinds of pizza? Tom?
3: For people who have had a bad experience in Venice, maybe you got your handbag stolen there, or you got your bottom pinched, something like that, there's the anti-Venice pizza, and Venice sinks by an inch every time you buy one.
1: Peter, how about you?
4: Yeah, what about square pizza, checkerboard, is called Kasparov's Cheesy Checkmate. With pepperoni prawns.
1: And Nick?
5: I want to invent one called the beef ball, which is a bouncing sphere of meaty goodness with an internal core of molten mozzarella.
1: Marcus, yes, pizza ideas.
6: Yeah, for anybody who likes pineapple on their pizza because they think it's exotic, it's not. And if you're going to have pudding on your pizza, then go all out. I'm inventing the pudding pizza, which will have apples and figs and custard and other disgusting things that shouldn't be matched with ham.
1: Any more suggestions for new pizza toppings or pizza novelty ideas?
3: Well, I've got Domino's pizzas are doing this, a new way to deliver pizzas. They think it's going to give them the edge. What they're going to do is line up loads of boxes to your house, and they deliver your pizza by just knocking one over.
4: Prison pizza, they're made in the prison canteen by the inmates. It's not very nice. It's a slice of white sliced bread, some ketchup, and a slice of Dairy Lee. It's delivered by an inmate who's handcuffed to a policeman. It's free if it takes longer than 2 to 5 years to turn up at your house.
1: Okay, any more pizza ideas?
5: There's that new Bob Marley pizza place, and they're doing that pizza that comes in the shape of a reggae. Comes with breadlocks. No woman, no olives. I don't know.
1: I see what I fancy now. I'd like a pepperoni with the slices of meat arranged in exactly the same pattern as the spots on the face of the small boy who delivered it. Maybe with little tiny pieces of mozzarella on top of each bit of pepperoni. Good. Well, more for me, then. The contestants are launching about expecting some kind of a tip, so let's just see what I've got. I have got 5 pence for Peter, I've got 6 for Tom, I've got 7 for you, Nick, and Marcus, 15 pence. Aeroplanes, they're the 3rd best form of transport in the world, after roller coasters and backies on a chopper. Flying 5 miles above the ground is a pretty scary idea when you think about it, and that's, of course, why the captain is there, to talk to us and reassure us in that soothing, mellifluous voice. So for this game, I want you all to be pilots, talk to us, the passengers, and tell us about some of the highlights of the journey ahead.
7: Good afternoon, ladies and gentlemen. My name is Captain Corelli. You'll find this flight difficult to get into for the first 3rd, and then it warms up towards the end.
4: Well, we're at our cruising altitude now of 35 feet. If you look to the left, you can see the M1, which we'll be
8: we'll be following all the way up to wherever it goes. I should have thought of it.
7: Evening, ladies and gentlemen. Captain Tom Bin speaking. Welcome aboard flight EC607, Easy Cheap Airlines, to Barcelona. In a few moments, we'll be stopping over at Southampton to take on some wood. And I'd just like to thank Jimmy Savile and everyone on the production team on Jim Will Fix It for fixing it for me today. Hello there, ladies and gentlemen. Welcome on board this, the TA Flight 604 to Tel Aviv. Our flight time should be around 4 hours, unless, of course, I get smashed and ditch this baby in the drink. Okay, ladies and gentlemen, just one announcement before we take off. Has anyone seen my glasses? Good afternoon, ladies and gentlemen. If you look out of the window now, you'll see magnificent clouds. One to the left there looks rather like my sister-in-law. If you're listening, Karen, I still haven't forgiven you for breaking my abacus. I'm coming after you, you bitch. One more thing, ladies and gentlemen, before we make our final descent. Just wanted to check that everyone has up-to-date dental records.
1: So let's spread some pence out to the four captains. Tom, I'm going to give you 5 pence. Petey, I was going to give you 10, but then you didn't know where the M1 ended up, so I'm going to give you 6. I've docked you for your geographical inadequacies. Nick, I'm giving you 7. Marcus, I'm giving you 9 pence. Britain's tourist industry has suffered a downturn in the last year. Perhaps it's the high pound, or the price of petrol. Perhaps it's the huge rotting piles of burning cows raining poisonous ash across the countryside. Oh well, whatever the reason, I'd like the panel to suggest ways in which the tourist industry could get back, well, just to get back onto its knees would be a start, I suppose. Any thoughts, Tom?
3: Yeah, you could tow Britain to somewhere nice.
4: Yeah, just outside England, there should be a huge sign saying, "Welcome to France."
1: So, Nick, any of your own suggestions how to make Britain a more popular place for tourists?
5: I'm not sure how it would work, but I'd like to see Surrey on top of Berkshire.
6: The trouble is internationally, we are regarded as the kid with nits. So what we need is a matron-like figure to go to the rest of the world and explain that we're not dirty and everyone else should come and play with us.
1: Okay. Any thoughts on the casting of Matron? Who'd be the international matron?
6: Ooh, Bella Emberg.
1: Bella Emberg.
6: Lovely Bella Emberg.
1: Come to Britain. We've got Bella Emberg. Okay, Peter, any more ideas?
4: Yeah.
1: Care to share them, or are you going to be a little bit tacit?
4: Okay. Yeah, I think the government should put a jaunty exclamation mark at the end of every street sign and place name sign. Swindon! Tottenham Court Road!
6: You can make anywhere sound excited. Woking!
3: What about beef-eater terrorists who will kidnap planes and say, "Take me to merry old London or I will jab you with my pike"?
6: One of the big problems with the British countryside is that there's so much dung about, and animals, and narrow roads, and no shops. You know, I mean, try getting a mocha chocolata frappuccino latte in rural Devon. You can't. And they all speak funny, don't they? Which is a bit off-putting.
1: So basically, you want Britain sponsored by Starbucks?
6: Yeah, more or less, yeah.
1: That would probably help.
6: Otherwise, there's, you know, I mean, given Britain's history, there's always the imperialistic threat. You know, come and visit us, or we'll come and visit you again.
5: I think we've got the London Eye. How about building the London Smile?
1: Well, of course, I do my bit. I always take my holidays in Britain. Nee. So let's splash some money about. I'm going to give Nick 5 pence, I'm going to give Marcus 6 pence, I'm going to give Tom 10 pence, and I'm going to give Peter 5 pence.
9: Can't handle it.
1: In these safety-conscious times, extreme sports are a great way for stockbrokers to prove that they're alive, whether it's bungeeing off bridges, parachuting off cliffs, or going to Manchester by train. It's all about flirting with danger, it is, heavy petting with injury, and going upstairs inside, up close and personal with death. In this round, I want new and even more thrilling extreme sports for the idiot rich to get a buzz from.
6: Nude squash.
4: Volleyball.
3: Marrying Jim Davidson.
5: Watercolour challenge with Uzis in Lebanon.
1: Still presented by Hannah Gordon, I hope.
5: Yes.
1: Marcus, any further ones?
6: Yeah, teaching in an American high school.
9: What about Russian roulade? Where you take a roulade and slice it up, and one of the slices is, I don't know, filled with poison. Something like that. It was more the name, Russian roulade, that I liked.
3: Russian fruit machine. It's like Russian roulette, but with a fruit machine. 3 bars and you win 80p. 2 melons and an orange. It shoots you dead.
5: Grenade tennis.
6: Wrestling with Prescott.
4: Barefoot spike ball.
6: Drinking with Chris Evans. Or for, you know, for summer, the barbecue challenge, where you are challenged to go up and help yourself to the pork and chicken on the barbecue long before it's ready.
1: Okay, and for bonus points, does anyone have any ideas for how we can make existing sports safer?
4: An obvious one that I've been lobbying for years, corking javelins.
5: I think I should take the danger out of boxing by eliminating the punch. Just have two men just walking about in spangly shorts, just looking at each other.
1: Hello. A bit of dancing. Yeah. Have playing a bit of music.
3: Men that like to skip, just walking around.
5: Sure, men skip. Yeah.
6: And on a similar vein, they shouldn't have lions at the edge of a bobsleigh track. But you don't see it, but when people come off, once they're out, that's it, they're savaged by lions.
5: Sorry, I think there's a danger in cricket of being hit by a savage bouncer. So to eliminate that, they could bowl something big like a space hopper. Which is quite nice to be hit in the head in.
6: Rugby with soft, pretty ladies.
4: I just got one about how to make golf a lot safer. Is what you do, you immerse the whole course in a clear, viscous gel. It's a slower game, but it's much safer.
3: Formula One, but instead of actual cars, they don't have any engines in the cars, just a hole cut for their feet. And they run around making the noise of a Formula One engine.
6: Instead of the WWF World Wrestling Federation, they could have on prime time, they could have Whose Tongue Is That? In which former wrestlers would back onto a tongue and attempt to guess whose it was. It would work much like Through the Keyhole, I imagine.
1: And Peter, one final one.
4: Bubble wrap bobsleigh.
1: Okay, here come the pennies for that round. I'm going to give Tom 7, I'm going to give Nick 8, I'm going to give Peter 8 as well, I'm going to give Marcus 9. And that was the last round, so let's total up all the pennies and see who won. In fourth place with 54 pence, we have Nick Frost. And in third place, we have Peter Serafinovich. Second place, it's Tom. Tom Binns there. So this week's winner with a total of 64 pence is Marcus Braigstock. So, Marcus, are you willing? Do you have the guts to gamble all of that money and play for the top prize of 99p? Remember, trust no one, not even yourself. You might be working against yourself behind your own back.

0: The top prize of 99p. Remember, trust no one, not even yourself. 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Don't trust me when I say trust no one. I could be a double bluffer, and you might be better off trusting everybody. You going to risk it?
1: I don't know now. I was going to, but no, I'm confused. Yes, all right, I will.
0: Good. Then let's play 1 minute with a four-year-old.
2: 1 minute with a four-year-old. 1 minute with a four-year-old.
0: I'd like to thank Gwent Remand Centre for that jingle they sent in. Picture yourself in the checkout aisle of a supermarket. I am your four-year-old child, Marcus. You have to resist everything that I say, and if you give in to a single one of my demands, then you will lose. You ready, Marcus?
1: I am ready, Sue.
0: Then let's go. Dad, can I have one of those?
1: No, I'm
0: Please,
1: sorry,
0: Please, can
1: can't.
0: I have one of those? Go on.
1: No.
0: Go on.
1: No, I've already told you can't have one.
0: Dad, can I have ice cream?
1: No, you can't have an ice cream.
0: You never explain why I can't have anything. If you explain, then I won't ask for a rucksack.
1: You can't have an ice cream because I said you can't have an ice cream,
0: can I have
1: okay?
0: A rucksack? I like the rucksack. Can I have an orange rucksack?
1: No, you can't. Listen,
0: can I have a purple rucksack?
1: No, you can't have
0: can
1: a rucksack.
0: Can I have a blue rucksack?
1: You can't have any rucksack.
0: Not the one with the go faster straps.
1: No, you're not having any rucksack.
0: Hate you.
1: Or lollies.
0: Mum's having an affair behind your back.
1: Well.
0: She's
1: no, she's not.
0: She is.
1: No.
0: If I had a rucksack, I'd go and leave
1: I've got
0: it.
1: Two words for you. Behave.
0: No, I won't behave. If I behave, can you please give me a small truck?
1: No.
0: Please,
1: the answer is no to truck. All of your questions.
0: Not even...
1: Hooray for me being an aggressive dad.
0: Hooray! Marcus, you achieved the almost impossible. You stood up to a four-year-old and you've won the 99p! Congratulations! And as the strips of silver paper fall from the ceiling, and as the pitiful indoor fireworks pop away, we reach the end of today's show. But don't forget, all day tomorrow on Radio 4 is devoted to an unabridged reading of the fourth Harry Potter book, read by Shane McGowan. Good night. The 99p Challenge is presented by me, Sue Perkins, with Tom Binns, Peter Serafinovich, Marcus Brigstock and Nick Frost. It was written by Andy Riley and Kevin Cecil and produced by David Tyler. And the production was a positive production for the BBC.

0: Sue Perkins has already withdrawn 99p cash and inserted it within the confines of a high-tech safe.
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7: I'm crunching my polo, dear Liza, I'm crunching my polo, dear Liza, crunching.
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7: I can't. I've already crunched them all.
9: Yes, it's for you. 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It's called Cupboard Love. Cupboard Love's different. 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See this foil pouch? Keeps it moist and squeezy.

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1: 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What the well-cared-for cat has for dinner.
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3: Hello?
4: Nee, nee, na, na, nee, nee, noo, noo. So sang the pop group Bad Manners back in the 1980s. Now, they weren't having a bit of fun, but it seems like their prophecy has come true. Bad manners are everywhere these days. So what is happening to this great nation of ours? Being British used to mean something. It used to stand for politeness and manners and law and order and Winston Churchill and Shakespeare and fish and chips and bobbies in helmets, evening all, and top of the pops and songs of praise on a Sunday. But now, what have we become? A nation of chavs and bling and Heat magazine and Big Brother and binge drinking and hoodies and spitting in the street and knife-wielding gangs and crack cocaine being sold on every street corner. 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Are our schools to blame? Are GCSEs too easy these days? 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Should we ban violent computer games? 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Hello.
5: All right, Cal. How's it going, mate? Martin Hull.
4: Hello, Martin. How are you?
5: Yeah, I'm all right, mate. How are you?
4: I'm really good. What's your call?
5: I just want to say, Cal, your show, right, is different gravy, mate. Different gravy.
4: Right, thank you. That's a good thing, yeah?
5: Your show is different gravy, mate. There's a lot of stuff. There's a lot of these phone-in shows, right? But your show, your one, is different gravy, mate.
4: Good, thank you.
5: Different gravy.
4: Good, thanks.
5: Yeah?
4: Yeah.
5: I'll tell you what, you go about the discipline and how, the kids are out of control on my estate. They are mental.
4: Yeah.
5: I won't go near them, I'll tell you. I say it's quite simple. Bring back the birch, right?
4: Yeah.
5: Step out of line, wallop, yeah? The young girls, they're worse. They're out of control, aren't they? All the drinking and that.
4: Right.
5: Women need to know their place, right? Because women's liberation has gone too far. I mean, have you seen that lot? They're going out in the streets, they're showing everything. There's nothing left to be imagined. I mean, and get them off the roads. They can't drive. They can't drive. You see them pulling out, going back. I mean, they want to get back into their home, right, and get on with the cooking. Right? I make Rodney Marsh right. If this was the 70s, women would know their place.
4: Ooh.
5: Right? But I know that the liberals out there are going to moan, but you know I'm right. I know I'm right. Everyone knows I'm right. Bring back hanging, girl.
4: Right.
5: Right. You know, floggings, beatings, public humiliation, bring back hanging, right?
4: Well, that just sounds like Sharia law.
5: Sounds like what, mate?
4: Sharia law.
5: What's that?
4: Muslim law.
5: What are you talking about, mate?
4: I'm talking about, you know, in
5: mate,
4: certain
5: Muslim,
4: countries...
5: Don't tell me I'm a Muslim,
4: but
5: right?
4: You follow their beliefs.
5: Listen, I had that idea before I knew about them, all right? I don't want them coming over here telling us what to do, trying to change our way of life. You know what I mean? Introduce their barbaric laws over here. No.
4: They're not changing your way of life. You're saying that's what you want to do. You want to do what they do.
5: No, but I thought of it before them.
4: You didn't, you didn't think of it before them, because this has been something they've been practicing for hundreds of years.
5: What are you saying, mate? You saying that I'm like one of them? They're nutters. They'll chuck your head up as soon as look at you.
4: No, they won't. You can't just say that about Muslims.
5: Listen, mate, I used to think your show was different gravy, but I've come to the conclusion that it's just the same gravy, isn't it? Same gravy, mate.
4: All right, thanks
5: same
4: for your
5: gravy.
4: Call.
5: Same gravy.
4: Get off. Okay, I've got Neil King on the phone. Hello, Neil.
6: Hello. I'd like to talk about manners.
4: Right.
6: I have very good manners. My mother taught me very good table manners, and I was always shown to open the door for a lady and say please and thank you. And I still hold on to those manners as I've gone into adult life. Unfortunately, they haven't really helped me. For instance, my wife left me, and we got divorced, and I was very well-mannered throughout that. I was very polite to the other party and to my wife. And I find myself now living alone. And if I'm honest, Gary, I'm essentially a well-mannered failure.
4: But surely you're not a failure, because throughout all that you can look at yourself and say, I might have failed, you know, but I've been a failure with dignity.
6: Is that enough?
4: Enough of what?
6: Is that enough to sit in a room on your own and think, well, I know how to hold my knife and fork properly tonight as I eat beans on toast on my own.
4: I think you should be give yourself a pat on the back and be proud of yourself. And it's a shame your wife's obviously missed out on you.
6: What I'm saying is I see people in the street with bad manners. If I see great brutes pushing women around, spitting, smoking, and they seem to grab life, and they seem to enjoy life. They seem to get the things in life that we all want.
4: I'd rather be poor with manners than rich with none.
6: I beg your pardon? Just say that again, because I thought it was excellent. I might write that down.
4: Right, I'd rather be poor with manners than rich with none.
6: Doesn't sound so good the second time, does it?
4: Hello, I have Humphrey Milner on the phone. Hello, Humphrey.
3: Good evening, Gareth.
4: Good evening.
3: Lovely to speak to you again, as ever.
4: Yes.
3: I'd like to join in this debate on young people having no respect and everybody complaining. Well, the thing is, if you look at any period in history, right back even to Roman times, there are Roman writers complaining that the youth of today are badly behaved, they have no respect for the traditions and the beliefs of the old people, and nothing has changed.
4: Well, I'm surprised you say that, because obviously you've been around a long time, and I would have thought you, obviously, as a young man, would have been quite polite.
3: Well, actually, you know, Gary, in my youth, I was something of a tearaway. I grew up in the war. My father was away fighting.
4: Yeah.
3: And I had very little discipline at home. We ran wild, and I was 15 when the war ended, and I did, you know, I was a tearaway.
4: So what kind of things did you do as a tearaway?
3: Oh, no, God, I got up to all sorts of hijinks. Gary, we went scrumping, we would knock on people's doors and run away.
4: Yeah.
3: We would throw bricks through windows. We killed someone's horse once.
4: That's
3: it was sick.
4: But it's all fairly harmless. I mean,
3: set fire to an old lady's house.
4: That's bad. Yeah. Do you think that young people should go on, say, national service? Do you think the fact that people don't go away to war these days, the youth, that they do feel like they can run amok and do what they like?
3: Good Lord, no. What a ludicrous concept it is to say it's quite all right for you to go abroad and shoot a number of people, but it's a terrible thing to do at home. That's double standards. That's hypocrisy of a desperate level.
4: That's true.
3: And what message are we sending out to our young people, Gary, about the value of human life? Are we trying to tell them that somehow a foreigner's life is less precious than one of our own? I mean, how does it add up?
4: No, good point.
3: What are we saying, that 24 dead Arabs equals one dead
4: frog?
3: British lad.
4: Yeah.
3: What are we saying, that seven dead Frenchmen equals one dead British grenadier? And what happens, you know, in the United Nations when the French are fighting on our side against some foreigners? Their lives now somehow have become worth more than when we were fighting against them in a war. How many plucky Danes are worth a dead German?
4: Six.
3: It's the grisly mathematics of war, Gary.
4: Yeah, it is.
3: You know, how many Belgians and Italians equals one dead Scotchman, Englishman and Irishman?
4: I don't know.
3: What about the Welsh?
4: Yeah.
3: What are they worth? And you know, let's not get started on the Portuguese.
4: But how would you deal personally with these kids on the street these days who are 14, 15? What would you do? I mean, because you can't arrest them because they're too young. You can't put them into prisons.
3: Well, I think people have been asking that question, Gary, since the beginning of this program.
4: Thanks very much for your call, Humphrey.
3: My pleasure. Thank you very much.
4: Okay, I've got Dee Swindles on the phone. Hello, Dee.
7: Hiya, Gary. Basically, my job is I'm a closed-circuit TV operative. Basically, I sit all day at the screen watching other people, and I've been watching people on camera for 15 years, and I've seen all sorts. I've seen copulation, urination, I've seen...
4: At the same time?
7: Defecation, cannibalism. I've seen campanology, fare evasion, I've seen street juggling. I've seen takeaways just thrown away, uneaten, right? Whole pizzas just left. I've seen a dog lay down its life for a man. I've seen a man lay down his life for a crow. I've seen infestations of bats, mice, chickens, dwarves. seen a vampire. I've seen a fight to the death between two pigs. I've seen cats with six legs. I've seen Moira Stewart.
8: What a terrible indictment of British society.
7: Most days, though, it's just, you know, your usual cases of littering.
8: Have you seen anything? I mean, that's some bad things. Have you seen anything fun at all?
7: Well, I have seen a man cook a frozen pizza in a trouser press.
8: Well, there you go. Then there's a little glimmer of hope there for the human race. Well, it's a testament to how inventive and clever the British public can be. Thanks for your call. Aren't the British public great? I don't know about you, but I'm sure if I was anything other than British, you know, if I was, say, French or Italian, I'd be a little disappointed with myself. OK, we've got another call now and down the line. What do you want to say? Hello.
9: I'm on the air.
8: You're on the air, yeah.
9: I'm on the air.
8: Yes?
9: My name is Horace. No, there's a couple of things I want to mention.
8: Yeah.
9: And, I mean, some people might not agree with me, but I think that everything gone too political correctly in this country.
8: Do you think so?
9: And also, I think that there's too many foreigners coming in here, and they're not proper British, you know?
8: I don't know about that.
9: All of them foreigners, the people coming in, they have them one thing, Diwali and the Brazilian dance and salsa and God knows what. What happened to proper British things, you know?
8: Like what?
9: Marist dancing and badger beating and fox hunting and,
8: yeah,
9: and all them things, pint to pint. And
8: yeah, but to be fair, you're an immigrant yourself, is that right?
9: And Rose Week and the other one, Huscott, you know? I mean, nobody's bigging up them things anymore.
8: No.
9: And I don't think it's right, you know?
8: But you're an immigrant, obviously, yourself. What's wrong with new immigrants coming in? Why should you have preference?
9: I've been here since the 50s, and when I come here, right, there was not so much foreigners. No, there's too much coming in.
8: Oh, come on.
9: A lot of people will say, well, you can't talk that. I'm sure you will even say to me, no, you can't talk that.
8: You can't talk that?
9: Yeah, I know you're going to say that. But I'm going to talk it. And I'm talking it now. And I think it's time that someone stand up and talk it and say, there's too much foreigners coming in here, and we have to put a stop to it. And we also have to celebrate.
8: What would you say? Do you want them to leave? Do you want to get them out? Or do you just stop them coming in?
9: Put a block at the part and make them have to take some sort of test.
8: What kind of test would you give them?
9: Well, give them a test to make sure they understand British culture.
8: Like,
9: you know,
8: what?
9: Morris dance, or maybe they could badger bait, do something.
8: Yeah, but to be honest, people don't do Morris dancing anymore. Can't you think of a more relevant test for today?
9: Use an intelligent man. Use your brains. I mean, ask them some questions.
8: Well, like what?
9: Well, how could you make summer pudding, right? Or hawks, them, how you make toad in the hole?
8: Hang on, but to be honest, well, I wouldn't. I'm not an immigrant. I don't know how to make a toad in the hole.
9: Oh,
8: come on, no.
9: You're shaming up yourself now. Don't talk that, please.
8: Thanks very much for your call. Thank you.
9: All right.
8: Racist. Okay, down the line now we have Tom Wiley from America. Hello, Tom.
10: Good day, sir. Professor Tom Wiley here. I am, as you know, a mathematologist with a special portfolio with regard to war.
8: Yes. You're also a warologist, aren't you?
10: I am indeed a warologist.
8: Okay, and you have an equation for us?
10: I do indeed have an equation
8: good.
10: That can help calculate the value of human life.
8: Oh. Sounds good. Amazing. That's something we've been crying
10: indeed.
8: Out for ages.
10: Would you like to hear the equation?
8: Yes.
10: Okay. Here goes.
8: Okay.
10: V, the value of human life, equals X, one home soldier, times D, where D is the distance from the home base, times Y, per capita income, over Z, where Z is, I'm sorry, I can't read my handwriting here, where Z is the emotional characteristic of the home nation. For example, a Middle Eastern person tends to be more emotionally volatile than, say, someone from the northern regions of Europe.
8: So what you're saying is the further away and the poorer they are, the less value they have.
10: Uh-huh.
8: Right. Does that solely relate to...
10: That's about it, sir.
8: But does that solely relate to soldiers or civilians as well?
10: Well, civilians don't count.
8: They don't.
10: It's purely competence. Non-competence are not encompassed by this equation, though I could get back to you. I could put some time in on that.
8: No, that's okay. Thanks very much for your call.
10: Good day to you, sir.
8: Thank you.
10: Thank you very much.
8: My next call, I've got Delisha. Hello. What's your point?
11: I've worked as a nanny for 10 years. I've worked all over the world, all kinds of families.
8: Yeah.
11: People have got a lot of money,
8: and
11: I'm looking after their kids.
8: Yeah, you are, yeah.
11: And the parents really want to hit the kid. You can just see it.
8: Not all parents.
11: Because children are so frustrating, they get you to boiling point. I can see what the parents are thinking. I can see what's going on. I can see it in their eyes that they think, God, I'd love to hit the kid, but I can't.
8: Well, that's good, isn't it? Everyone gets annoyed with children and they probably want to hit the kid, but they don't. That's the...
11: I was working with this family.
8: What?
11: And a mother went out to work.
8: Yeah.
11: She was up to her limit with this kid. On her way out, she scribbled on a piece of paper, hit her, left the house. I did it. And it takes the pressure off the mum and dad.
8: So you hit the children for the parents?
11: They can sleep easy at night, and I move on 6 months later.
8: So you provide like a hitting service for children, so that parents don't have to feel guilty?
11: An arrangement is a ride back.
8: Don't you feel...
11: Everyone's happy.
8: Apart from the kid, I mean, don't you feel bad about
11: it? No, it works. I could take a fresh job every week of the year. My salary has grown exponentially. I'm cleaning up because people know, on the grapevine, Delisha whops the kids, and whopping works.
8: Well, you know, it's not good. Thanks very much for your call. I don't condone it. I would never hit a child. Thanks very much for your call, and you shouldn't either. Thank you for your call. Thank you. Okay. I've got Neil Muir on the phone. Hello, Neil.
12: Hello.
8: Hello.
12: Yes, hello. We're talking today about the youth being out of control, society falling apart, criminals on the streets, all this sort of stuff. We all know what the answer is to it.
8: What's that?
12: Bring back capital punishment.
8: Well, I'm not going to argue with you on that
12: one. Well, I don't think anyone in their right mind would they? I mean, you only have to look at America. They have capital punishment over there, and the murder rate is considerably lower. There's much less gun crime, much less crime of all kinds on the streets.
8: Well, I think you'll find there's more violent crime and murder in America than in almost any other country in the world.
12: Is there?
8: Yes.
12: Oh, well, it obviously doesn't work, then.
8: Okay.
12: Oh, fair enough. Well, that's that, then.
8: Yeah,
12: thank
8: you. Thanks for your call. Hello. Hello, who's there?
13: Oh, hello. This is the Duchess of Cool.
8: Right.
13: I was listening in about national service, and I think they should bring back national service for young people. That's part of the problem. Young men used to get all their raping and murdering out of their system.
8: Ooh.
13: My husband was in the army, Jeffrey. He raped his way across the continent and burst his way around the world. And when he got back, he was like a timid little mouse. And it did him the world of good, and he got it all out of his system. Men will be men, boys will be boys. He hasn't bothered me since.
8: Thanks, Duchess. Okay, my next caller is Graham Downs. Hello, Graham.
14: Hello, Graham. Yes, Graham. Oh, I found very interesting about the spitting and the impoliteness, I have to say.
8: Yeah.
14: But we're frightened of the youth, aren't we?
8: Mm.
14: And some of them are all right, and I think the more that we alienate, the more they're going to be like that. Some of them...
8: Exactly.
14: I mean, they look horrible, don't they, with the way they comb their hair, some of them, and they, oh, I don't like that.
8: What about all the nice youths that who do good things
14: for
8: people?
14: Yeah, but we don't talk about them.
8: No, we don't.
14: No. But, I mean, I'll have made a slight criticism in the shows like yours, Gabby, encourage it. Look at that, the stab-ins and the guns and that, and that. Something. They're not all bad, Gabby.
8: No.
14: But can I make another point, Gabby?
8: Yeah.
14: What do dogs make of music? Because, you know, my best friend's a dog. I've got an Alsace, I've got a German Shepherd one. What does music mean to them? Well, I play the guitar, Gary.
8: Do you?
14: I don't know if you know the Samba Party by Carlos Santana. Well, I've learned that on my guitar, and I played it to Prince. Yep, as you know, I named my dog after Prince Charles. I'm a violinist, Gary. And I played the Samba Party, and he looked at me quickly, and then ran to the corner of the room. He didn't like it at all.
8: Well, maybe he didn't play it very well.
14: What did you say, Gary?
8: Maybe...
14: I don't think this conversation has gone as well as some of our conversations, Gary. Are you questioning my ability on the guitar? Because
8: no.
14: I can play that note perfectly.
8: Well, go and play it for us now.
14: I haven't got my guitar. Wait, I'll get back to you. Wait, you...
8: Ring back with your guitar.
14: Okay, Gary, I'll call you back.
8: Okay.
14: Oh.
8: Okay, my next call is Stephen Vay. Hello, Stephen.
15: Hello.
8: And what are you calling about?
15: I feel I must ring in. On the topic of education,
8: yes.
15: I was headmaster at a small comprehensive school, and I've been made increasingly aware of the lack of discipline, which, I'm sorry, I was quite emotional about this,
8: okay.
15: Which is becoming endemic in our classrooms today, and... Time, our hands are tied. We are not allowed to raise our voices. We are not allowed to strike the children. We are not allowed to discipline them in any way. And this is a very, very difficult subject, but I was taking over a class, a science class.
16: Yeah.
15: My colleague was ill, and there was one boy who was being a particular menace, a very big lad. He's very popular with his classmates, I'm told. He reached puberty very young, around 9, and now at 14, he almost has a fully grown beard.
16: Right.
15: And he was cheeking me, endlessly cheeking me and undermining me, undermining me, and... excuse me. And he said, "Sir, sir, pull my finger." And I said, "Pardon?" He said, "Sir, sir, pull my finger." Mm. I pulled his finger, and he cracked out a fart. Well, you may find it funny, but I lost my temper, which is a cardinal sin, and I struck him.
16: I think a lot of people have a lot of sympathy for you. I think that, is it such a bad thing what you did to that boy? He did overstep the mark, and I do think he was in the wrong, and children should understand.
15: I lost control. I stepped over the line. I lost control, and I absolutely pulverized him. Crushed his head in the desk. I flung him across the table. The children were screaming, even some of the bigger lads, and they were trying to pull me off. I really just saw red. I've not experienced this since the army, and I just trod on his head, stamped on him.
16: Yeah. Yeah.
15: I remember I got on top of the desk, and I knee-dropped him in the face, and I lost my job. And I, you know, in a way I deserved it.
16: Possibly, I think possibly he was in the wrong, and possibly you were right to do what you did, and possibly a lot of people would be agreeing with what you did do, and possibly you're some kind of hero.
15: I think knee-dropping a 14-year-old boy from 4 or 5 feet, I weigh about 15 stone, is possibly beyond the pale as a teacher.
16: Possibly. I don't know. I think there'll be a lot of people on your side.
15: Thanks very much.
8: Okay, right, thanks for your call. Okay, got some emails here. I've got an email here from Phil Aftershave. Don't know if that's a made-up name or not. But he says, bring back hanging. And I've got another email here from Judy Kenyon, who says, don't bring back hanging. Ahmed Hussein has emailed in saying, God is great. God is great. Full range of opinions there. Keep your emails coming in. Let's go back to the phones. Hello. Who's there?
17: Yes. I was interested in the thing about music and animals.
8: Yeah?
17: And it's something I know a little bit about. So... I think the best way to do it would be to demonstrate on the piano.
8: Oh, that'd be great.
17: I'll just play a bit of a piece as we would hear it.
8: As we would hear it, as human being.
17: Hold on.
8: Okay.

0: That's a little snatch of a maple leaf rag.
1: Right, yeah, I know it.
0: Now, dogs,
1: I heard it quite, yeah.
0: Dogs and cats, if they came into the room, they'd probably hear something like this.
1: You must get really frightened. It's quite disturbing for dogs and cats, isn't it?
0: I don't think people realise that at all, because they've got sort of a different sort of, you know, you can play to a dog and think, oh, it's enjoying it, but it's probably enjoying the vibrations more. That applies to cats. But if I were to go into the dogs and cats comfort zone, I'd probably have to play like this.
1: Yeah. So hang on. So
0: now that would be more pleasant for cats than dogs.
1: But that's what we're hearing, okay?
0: I mean, if you were to go to a cat's disco, you probably wouldn't enjoy it.
1: No, I probably wouldn't. What you just played just then?
0: Yes.
1: What would that sound like if you played it to an owl?
0: Well, that would kill an owl.
1: Would it? Why is that?
0: Well, they've got terribly sensitive hearing. I mean, they can hear a dormouse chewing at hundreds of yards. Scott Joplin would be fatal to an owl.
1: Well, thanks very much for your call there, Louis, and a little bit of a word of warning to all our listeners. Don't play any music near owls. I've got Urquhart Buller on the phone here. He wants to talk about the disciplining of children. Hello?
2: Yes. If we hit a child, we are actually hitting ourselves.
1: Yeah.
2: If we go to war against another country, we go to war against ourselves. Remember, we are one race, one people, one species. And the ones who deny this, politicians from every part of the political spectrum, nationalists, religious leaders, they are deniers of humanity.
1: Sorry, I've been quite stressed recently, and I've got a relaxation tape, and you sound just like the bloke who does the relaxation. Sorry, carry on.
2: The human race shows incredible optimism and resourcefulness and desire in the face of almost impossible barbarism and hatred and deceit. Still, love flourishes.
1: What, eh?
2: We must take heart from this and never become too cynical.
1: Yeah.
2: Never forget that we are really one. Black and white, Jew and Nazi, Christian and Muslim. We are all humans. We have to forgive. Jew must forgive Nazi. An Arab must forgive Jew. And Christian must... Hello? Hello? Are you there?
1: Sorry, I'm sort of programmed to fall asleep to this voice.
2: Yes.
1: So, what were you saying?
2: We are all one. Defy your religious and political leaders who state otherwise, for they are the ultimate tool of division and misery and pestilence and war. I forgive you, Gary Bellamy.
1: Well, thanks for that. We've got Graham Downs now back on the line with his guitar. Hello, Graham.
3: Hello, Gary. I've played the guitar, then.
1: Yeah.
3: And, as soon as I was a little bit angry, a bit furious with you earlier. That never lasts for long, Gary, you know. I think it's a sign of quite a healthy relationship, actually, that we can have a disagreement.
1: I'm sorry if I did upset you.
3: No, it's like, okay. I was just thinking that if the people of, you know, in Israel and Palestine could, overcome their difficulties, and maybe
1: right,
3: a little bit of music.
1: Well, let's
3: would
1: just remind the audience at home listening. You played Santana, is that right? And the dog ran away.
3: It looked at me in a funny way. It looked curious, then.
1: Yeah.
3: And so it was whoosh.
1: Ran away.
3: Whoosh, like that.
1: Okay. So we're now going
3: to... Give me a couple of minutes. Just a not minutes. I'll just pop myself up a bit.
1: This is a first for Down the Line. Graham Downs' rendition of Santana's Samba Partey. Take it away, Graham.

0: That's Graham there. And that's Prince. All right. Graham. He's still going. Well, what a lovely way to end the last episode of the last series ever of Down the Line, ever, until the next series sometime in the new year. I'm GB. Good night. God bless.
1: Chloe?
2: 31 and a half, 32, 33, 35, 40 and 10 is 50 and 50 is a pound. At first, when you are given change in new money, it may sound rather odd. So if you're puzzled by 31 and a half, 32, 33, 35, 40 and 10 is 50 and 50 is a pound, think decimal. Now there are 100 new pence in a pound. Think decimal. That way you'll find shopping simple.
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6: Millie Dowler's mailbox hacked, then the families of Jessica and Holly murdered in Soham, then victims of the 7/7 bombings, and then the relatives of soldiers killed in action. And all by the News of the World. Now the paper's to shut on Sunday. David Cameron says he'd have accepted Rebecca Brooks' resignation. Ed Miliband says the Press Complaints Commission should be put out of its misery. And in the last few minutes, former News of the World editor and Cameron press chief Andy Coulson has been arrested. It's all happening, but what does it all mean? 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
7: Cabin Pressure by John Finnemore, starring Stephanie Cole as Carolyn, Roger Allam as Douglas, Benedict Cumberbatch as Martin, and John Finnemore as Arthur. This week, Paris!
8: Happy Burlingday to us, happy Burlingday to us, happy Burlingday, dear Martin and Douglas and Arthur.
9: All right, Arthur, that'll do.
8: Happy Burlingday to us,
9: Arthur.
8: Sorry, I just love Burlingday, don't you?
9: No, I don't. I didn't become a pilot so that I could bow and scrape to some horrible, dotty old man just because he gives massive tips.
10: Well, don't do it then.
9: Yes, unfortunately, I also didn't become a pilot who earns enough to afford not to.
11: Ah, oh, Douglas, nice and early for Burlingday, I see.
10: Ah, Carolyn, likewise.
11: You are not going to win this time, Douglas.
10: An interesting theory. Let me propose an alternative one. I am going to win this time.
11: But...
10: And this is the theory I have built up from the following postulates. One, I win every time. Two, this is a time. Three, I will win this time.
8: Oh, is this about the whiskey?
11: Yes, Arthur, this is about this 200-pound bottle of 25-years-old single malt Talisker whiskey, which I am providing at the request of and for the sole benefit of Mr. Burling, and of which Douglas here is not going to get so much as a single solitary sip.
10: Well, that's true. I'm not going to drink it. I'm going to sell it.
11: You are not going to do anything with it, Raffles, and I'll tell you why not. This Burlingday, the whiskey is going to be under constant and vigilant watch.
10: Oh, are you coming with us for once? That, I admit, does make it a little more interesting.
11: No, I'm not. I do not trust myself to spend any more than 20 minutes with Mr. Burling without thumping him in the cravat. So, I am referring to my newly appointed eyes and ears in the air, Detective Inspector Martin Creef.
10: Oh, really?
9: Yes. Sorry, Douglas, but she offered me £100 if I stop you from stealing it.
10: And let me guess, if I do steal it, you pay her?
9: Yes.
10: Oh, Martin, you didn't fall for that, did you? Can't you see she's just trying to sell her debt on? She knows I'll steal it, because I always do. She just wants to recoup some of her loss off you.
9: Yes, but what if I stop you stealing it?
10: Yes, that would certainly work out very well for you. There are just two small, but I fear, insurmountable problems with the scheme. I am me, and you are you. And I can outwit you with my wits tied behind my back.
9: Oh, is that so?
10: It is, sir.
9: Well, I'm not so sure.
10: I am so sure.
9: Stop doing that!
10: But I will steal it. And when I do, and you come to me moaning about how you have to pay Carolyn £100 and you can't afford it, my reply will rhyme with, I bold you go.
12: Well, do I have to open the door for myself?
13: Oh,
11: Mr. Burling, I do apologise. We didn't hear you knock.
12: Didn't knock. Shouted. Hello.
9: Mr. Burling, how nice to see you.
10: Welcome back, sir.
12: Ah, my dear boys, there you are, ready once more to help me slip the surly bounds of earth. Put out my hand and punch the face of God?
10: I think it's touch the face of God.
12: No, I don't like the sound of that at all. Icky.
11: Well, I don't suppose God would be overjoyed at the prospect either.
12: Oh, are you still here? I didn't see you last time. I thought perhaps you'd died.
11: No. I am still here.
12: Fancy that.
13: Burling, you can't just park with my door jammed against a wall and leave me there.
12: Can, did... Elizabeth, these are the joke pilots I was telling you about. Captain, first mate, cabin boy.
9: Actually, I'm the captain.
12: He always says that, I don't know why. Pilots, this is Elizabeth, my awful wife. She's come to see me off.
9: Oh, hello. I'm sure she's not awful.
12: Well, I tell you what, my dear boy, you marry her for 30 years and then we'll compare notes.
13: Yes, nice to meet you, and so forth, etc. Anyway, here's £50 each.
10: Oh, thank you. I must say the early evidence is weighing heavily in favour of your not being awful.
13: Those are your tips. You're having them now, and that's all you're getting. Mr. Burling and I have talked about those extravagant tips he used to give, and we've mutually decided they should stop. Haven't we, Burling?
12: No.
13: Do you want to see your stupid rugby in stupid Paris?
12: Rugby isn't stupid. Paris, I grant you, is moronic.
13: What have we decided then?
12: No tips.
13: That's right.
12: She's an awful woman, she really is. I hate her more than I can say.
13: Right, off you go then, Burling, and have a mildly pleasant time. Any more than that, and you're in trouble.
12: Goodbye, dear. Take care while I'm gone. Don't jump into any mine shafts.
8: This way, Mr. Burling.
12: What, into the aeroplane through the door of the aeroplane? You astonish me.
8: Ask me another one.
12: Who won the Triple Crown in 77?
8: Ah, trick question. I don't know.
11: Before you get on board, if you'd care to step this way.
10: Yes, Carolyn.
11: Phil from the fire crew is standing by for the traditional Burling Day frisking of the first officer.
14: Sorry, Douglas.
10: Is this really necessary, Carolyn? Now you have Creef of the Yard dogging my every move.
11: No sense in taking chances. All right, Phil, what have we got?
14: On his person, nothing. In his flight bag, one large plastic bottle of apple juice.
11: Oh, Douglas, is this the best you can do?
10: What? I like apple juice.
11: Well, you're going to have to do without it this time. Phil, throw it away.
10: I need that.
11: Anything else, Phil?
14: One small bottle of nail varnish.
11: What, again? Oh, that's sweet. Did you really think I'd let you pull the same trick twice? Douglas likes to use a dab of nail varnish to reseal the caps of the bottles he's tampered with. Well, much good it may do you, Douglas, because this time there is just one bottle, and I am opening it now. Let's see. Oh. That is good stuff. Thank you, Phil. Dismissed. Oh, Martin, I am now placing the whiskey in your hands, both literally and metaphorically. Stop Douglas getting hold of it for the next 6 hours and you've won £100.
9: All right. Douglas, don't come anywhere near me. Get into the plane and go into the flight deck.
10: You really don't have to hug the bottle like that, Martin.
9: Just do it, please.
10: All right. Goodbye, Carolyn.
11: Goodbye, Douglas. Good luck, Martin, and may God have mercy on your soul.
9: All right. Now into the flight deck.
10: I'm going.
9: Close the door. Good. Arthur?
8: Hello, Skip.
9: Here is Mr. Burling's special whiskey. Now, I am not going to let Douglas out of the flight deck between now and Paris, but if he should escape somehow, he is not allowed to touch, hold, borrow, taste, look at, or do anything at all with this whiskey. Have you got that?
8: Got it.
9: So what isn't Douglas allowed to go near?
8: The whiskey.
9: Who isn't allowed to go near the whiskey?
8: Douglas.
9: What isn't Douglas allowed to do to the whiskey?
8: Anything.
9: You really have got it?
8: I've got it. I'm not stupid.
9: Who isn't allowed to do what to what?
8: I'm not allowed to drive Mum's car.
9: What?
8: Sorry, Skip, that's an earlier one. Douglas isn't allowed to go near the whiskey.
9: Good, here it is.
10: Post-takeoff checks complete.
9: Thank you.
10: So, You've left the whiskey with Arthur, have you?
9: None of your business.
10: Bit risky, isn't it? I'd have thought you'd have wanted to hang on to it yourself.
9: No, actually. If it was here, you could manufacture some emergency to distract me while you swiped it, and I'd have to deal with it. But whatever happens, I can make absolutely certain you don't leave the flight deck till we land again.
10: Hmm. Well played.
9: Thank you.
10: Well, I'm just going to the loo.
9: Oh, no, you're not.
10: I rather think I am.
9: No, I forbid it.
10: You forbid it?
9: Yes.
10: Sorry, just to be clear, you are forbidding me from using the toilet, Captain.
9: You don't need to go.
10: I do.
9: Well, you'll just have to hold it in for an hour, won't you?
10: Can't do that. Terribly bad for you.
9: Right, fine. Arthur, could you bring the Talisker to the flight deck, please?
15: Okay.
9: Douglas, put your hands on your head.
10: Put my what on my what?
9: Oh, you heard me.
10: I'm not putting my hands on my head.
9: You put your hands on your head or you don't go to the loo.
10: Fine.
15: All right, Skid.
9: Oh, give it to me. Give it to me. Don't go near Douglas. With it. Give it to me. Give it straight to me. Thank you.
15: You all right, Douglas?
10: Fine, thank you.
15: Only you look like you've got a headache. Or you've just discovered you've lost your hat.
9: Douglas, you may go to the loo.
10: I don't need to go anymore.
9: Oh, what a surprise. Go anyway. I don't want you pulling this again in 10 minutes.
10: Your wish is my command.
15: I think you're doing this brilliantly, Skip.
9: Thank you.
15: I don't know how he's going to steal it this time.
9: He's not going to steal it this time.
15: No, no, probably not. Although he is really sneaky.
9: I don't care how sneaky he is, Arthur. If I simply never let him touch the bottle, he can't steal it.
16: Hello? How does this thing work?
9: Oh, Mr. Burling, are you all right?
16: No, I've been dinging on my summon an idiot bell for ages. And yet have I an idiot to show for my trouble? I have not.
15: Just coming, Mr. B.
16: Good, and bring me my whiskey.
15: Righto. Okay, Skip, come
9: on. Arthur, what were we just saying?
15: Oh, loads of stuff.
9: I'm not letting go of this bottle until Douglas is sitting back in his chair.
15: Okay.
9: Hello, MJNM.
17: Has he got it yet?
9: No, he hasn't, and I resent the yet. He's not going to get it at all.
17: Have you got it yet, Douglas?
9: He's not in the flight deck at the moment.
17: No, fair enough. He's a busy man. He'll be stealing the whiskey.
9: No, actually, the whiskey is with me. I can do this, Carolyn. I am capable of... bye, Carolyn. Hands on your head! Hands on your head!
10: Martin, please!
9: Hands on your head! Thank you. Now, sit down. Back down, slowly. Good, thank you. Arthur, here is the whiskey. You may now go and serve Mr. Burling.
15: Thanks, Skip.
10: Are you really going to keep this up for the whole trip?
9: Yes, I am. And when by the end of it you haven't managed to steal, I'm going to say something that rhymes with... You... Bidden... Gel... Me... Cat...
10: Are you all right?
9: You didn't tell me that, did you? Oh, it worked in my head.
16: Ding! Ding! Ding! Ding!
15: Hello, Mr. B.
16: Ah, where have you been? I've been both ringing my bell and shouting the word ding since approximately the late Middle Ages.
15: Sorry, Skip was just...
16: I don't want to hear your sorry, Skip was just... Now pour me my Talisker.
15: Here you are.
16: At last. That's not Talisker, that's horrible.
15: Wow.
16: What do you mean, wow?
15: Nothing, it's just... I think the first officer might be magic.
9: Right, how did you do it?
10: Everything tickety-boo, Martin.
9: How did you do it? How could you possibly have done it?
10: Done what?
9: Stolen Mr. Burling's whiskey, how?
10: What are you talking about? I haven't.
9: Oh, don't give me that. Okay, you won. I'll have to pay Carolyn. Now just tell me, how did you do it?
10: Are you telling me the whiskey's gone?
9: Yes, it's gone, because you took it. But how?
10: I didn't.
9: Well, of course you did. You've been saying you were going to take it all flight.
10: Yes, and so I am. But I haven't yet. I haven't had a chance.
9: What?
10: Just tell me what happened.
9: Mr. Burling asked for his whiskey. Arthur poured it out. It wasn't Talisker.
10: It was apple juice?
9: No. It was cheap, horrible whiskey.
10: Right. Because when I do it, it'll be apple juice.
9: Philip took away your apple juice.
10: My decoy apple juice, certainly.
9: Are you seriously saying it wasn't you?
10: Hand on heart, it absolutely wasn't. Oh, hang on. Very clever.
9: What?
10: No, really, I'm very impressed. Carolyn's idea, I take it, or did you actually come up with it yourself?
9: What are you talking about?
10: You've quite obviously taken it and hidden it, so I can't steal it, and you can return it to Carolyn.
9: Of course I didn't take it. You took it.
10: No, I didn't. You took it.
9: No, you took it. Oh, God. Hello, Carolyn.
17: So, has he taken it yet?
9: I don't know.
17: Don't know? How can you not know? Apply this simple test. Do you have with you A, a bottle of fine whiskey, or B, a first officer with a grin like a cat who's learned to use a tin opener?
9: I meant no, he hasn't stolen it. It's fine, it's all fine.
17: Oh, Lord, he's stolen it. How could you let this happen, Martin? I give you one simple job.
9: Sorry, Carolyn, we've got to go. We're just flying over a mountain.
17: In the English Channel.
9: Bye! All right, I can sort this out. I can sort this out. Arthur! Could you come in here, please?
17: Righto.
10: Ah, calling in the finest brains to work on the problem.
9: The plane is a sealed unit. It must be on here somewhere. I just need to think.
8: Hi, chaps.
9: Arthur, describe to me exactly what happened when you left the flight deck.
8: Okay. Wow, this is brilliant.
9: It's not brilliant.
8: It's a bit brilliant. Can I tell you in my own words?
10: Who else's words had you planned to use? Winston Churchill's?
8: No, but they always say, tell us in your own words the events of the night in question.
9: Just tell us.
8: All right. In my own words, I came into the galley with the bottle you gave me.
9: Yes.
8: I got a glass and I went into Mr. Burling.
9: Yes.
8: He had a bit of a shout. I had a bit of a listen.
9: Yes.
8: I poured him a glass of whiskey. He tasted it, said it was horrible. I called for you. You came, you did that funny thing with your throat.
10: What funny thing?
8: You know, the sort of...
9: All right, that'll do. Thank you, Arthur.
10: Has that revealed the vital clue, Inspector?
9: Douglas.
10: Just trying to help.
9: You can't help. You're the suspect. And also the person who did it.
10: I really didn't, Martin. You made it impossible. And if I had, don't you think I'd be gloating by now?
9: Well, yes. But who else could it be?
10: Well, if you're sure it wasn't you, then I suppose there's only one person it could be.
9: Oh, but why would Mr. Burling steal his own whiskey?
10: I couldn't say, Martin. Perhaps you should investigate.
8: Oh, can I come too?
9: No.
8: I won't say anything. I'll just be really excited.
9: Mr. Burling.
18: Ah, have you found it?
9: Not just yet.
18: Well, then find it. Has it occurred to you that Douglas might have taken it? He steals things, doesn't he? And I don't like his face. Mind you, I don't like your face. Worst thing about MJN, very ugly pilots.
9: Mr. Burling, I just have a few questions for you. Quite routine. Nothing to worry about.
18: Why would I be worried?
9: No reason you shouldn't be.
18: I'm not worried. I'm furious. Is that what you meant? Nothing to be furious about? Because if so, you couldn't be more wrong. And what do you mean, quite routine? How many mid-air whiskey thefts do you deal with?
8: About one a year.
9: Mr. Burling, please tell me exactly what happened.
8: In my own words.
9: In his own words? In your own words?
18: I ding my bell for about a week. An idiot features here, poured me my special whiskey, and then I tasted it and it was foul, and then I was furious, and now I still am.
9: I see. Now, just for the sake of argument, if you had stolen the whiskey yourself...
18: Me? Are you a total imbecile? It's my whiskey. I don't have to steal it. It's mine. If I stole it, it wouldn't be stealing. It would be having. And if I had it, I would have it.
10: Any progress?
9: I don't think he has it.
10: How can you tell?
9: Pretty certain. But, it's just impossible. He didn't take it, I didn't take it, you couldn't have taken it. And there's no one else except Arthur, so how... Oh.
10: You're not thinking...
9: Well, I know, it seems crazy, but
10: Arthur?
9: I know, but the thing is, we've taken away all the things that can possibly have happened, so I suppose the only thing that's left, even though it seems really weird, must be the thing that did happen, in fact.
10: Snappily put.
9: Arthur?
8: Oh, hello, Skip. I've got a theory. Now, suppose there was a travelling circus going by the airport. And one of the monkeys...
9: Let me stop you there, Arthur.
8: Yes?
9: I'm not angry.
8: Oh, good. Nor am I.
9: Good. But I think you should tell me what happened when you spilt Mr. Burling's talisker.
8: What?
9: That is what happened, isn't it? When I left you to go to the flight deck, I'd taken care to impress you with how very valuable and important the whiskey was. So when you dropped it and the bottle unsealed by Carolyn spilled everywhere, you panicked. And in horror, you tried to cover up the accident by refilling it with cheap and nasty whiskey from the drinks cupboard. Didn't you?
15: Skip, you're absolutely brilliant. How did you work it all out? You're like Miss Marple.
9: So that is what happened.
15: No, but it's a brilliant solution.
9: What? You didn't spill it?
15: No, promise. Cross my heart and hope to die. Terrapins tickle me if I lie.
9: Well, someone did, Arthur. And if it wasn't me or Douglas or Mr. Burling or you, then who was it?
15: Well, this is where the monkey comes in. You see, the clowns like to get it drunk on whiskey for fun.
9: No, it wasn't a monkey, Arthur.
15: Well, you have your theories, I have mine.
9: There's Phil from the fire crew, I suppose, but he never touched the whiskey, only the apple juice he took up. Oh!
15: What?
9: Well, of course, now I see exactly how he did it.
15: So you, brilliant. This is what always happens to Miss Marple as well. What, was it the very last person we would suspect?
9: No, it was Douglas.
15: Oh. He's the very first person we would suspect.
9: Yes, and he did it, even though it looks impossible.
15: Okay, I'm just saying, he's not who Miss Marple would have picked.
9: Well, I'm not Miss Marple.
15: No?
9: Ah, hello, Douglas.
15: Yes. Hello, Douglas.
10: Hello. How goes the crime fighting?
15: Douglas, you may be wondering why we've asked you all to gather together.
10: I wasn't aware you had asked me all to gather together.
9: Thank you, Arthur. Leave it to me. Douglas, I know what happened.
10: Oh, sorry, Arthur. I did try and put him on the wrong trail with Mr. Burling, but I suppose he was always going to work it out eventually.
9: What out?
10: Well, I assume Arthur accidentally spilt the whiskey and refilled it with cheap stuff, hoping no one would notice.
9: No, actually, I thought of that, and he didn't.
10: How do you know?
9: He says he didn't.
10: Oh, right.
9: And he's Arthur. He can't tell lies. His face goes a funny colour, and if he's not sitting down, he falls over.
15: And sometimes even if I am sitting down.
10: Well, that is true.
9: Also, I know it wasn't him, because it was you. And I know exactly how you did it.
10: Well, you don't, because I didn't.
9: I do. Because you did. It was the apple juice. You know you're always searched on Burling Day. Why would you bring a bottle of apple juice in your flight bag unless having it taken away was exactly what you wanted? Because it wasn't apple juice at all. It was the stolen Talisker. It was never taken off the plane because it was never on it. Before I even saw it, you'd got out the bottle, filled it with cheap whiskey, resealed it with that nail varnish, put the real whiskey in the plastic bottle so that Phil, who must be in on it with you, could claim it was apple juice and take it off you to return it to you later.
10: Very clever, Martin. Very clever indeed. I see I underestimated you.
15: And me.
10: No, not you.
9: So you admit it, Douglas?
10: No, because you've forgotten Carolyn tasted the whiskey just before she gave it to you and said it was definitely Talisker. Sorry.
9: Oh, yes.
10: So, I'd have to have been in league with Carolyn, not Phil. But what would either of us have to gain from... Aha!
9: What?
10: Of course!
15: Oh, wow, now Douglas is like Miss Marple.
9: No, I'm Miss Marple.
10: Martin, it wasn't me, or you, or Arthur, or Mr. Burling who stole Carolyn's whiskey. It was Carolyn.
9: What?
15: Douglas is definitely Miss Marple. That's who Miss Marple would have picked.
10: Or rather, she didn't, because there was never any whiskey to steal. Look, Carolyn knows that every year I steal the whiskey. Suddenly she realizes, if Mr. Burling's not going to get the whiskey, why bother providing it? If she simply refills an old Talisker bottle with cheap whiskey and then reseals it with the nail varnish trick I taught her, she can open it in front of us, tell us it's the real thing, and then when Mr. Burling finds out it's not, everyone will blame me, and she'll save herself £200. And then, she thinks, why not actually make some money into the bargain? If she can convince you to accept the deal, then, whether I steal it or not, she can sting you for £100.
9: No, she wouldn't do that.
10: I'm afraid so. You're the mark, Martin. The cat's paw. The schmuck. The fool guy. You've been played like a cheap pianola.
9: I don't believe it. What can I do?
10: Ain't nothing you can do. That's Chinatown.
9: Right, give me the satcom.
10: What for?
9: I'm going to tell her exactly what I think of her.
10: Yes, you could do, or...
9: What?
10: Well, it's just occurred to me. Maybe there is something you can do. Maybe this isn't Chinatown.
8: You see, I didn't think it was when you said that.
10: What do you mean? Well, if you accuse her, she'll just deny all knowledge of it, and her being her, you'll end up having to pay. But if you tell her that Mr. Burling enjoyed his Talisca very much and finished it all up, she'll know you're lying, but she can't say so without giving the game away.
9: Yes. Thank you, Douglas. That's perfect.
17: Hello, MJN.
9: Hello, Carolyn. Martin here.
17: Ah, over the mountain now. Good. So he nicked it, did he?
9: No, he didn't.
17: I bet he did.
9: By no means. I've just been in to see Mr. Burling. He says to tell you how particularly nice the whiskey is this year.
17: Well, that's interesting.
9: Are you surprised for some reason?
17: I'm certainly surprised he got it.
9: Are you?
17: And that Douglas didn't.
9: No, Douglas definitely didn't. Did you, Douglas?
10: Alas, no. You were too clever for me, Carolyn. Rats.
17: Well done then, Martin. You've earned your award. Clever old you.
9: Thank you.
10: Well played, Martin.
9: Thank you. And thank you for helping me out.
10: Oh, it was nothing.

0: Well played, Martin.
1: Thank you. And thank you for helping me out.
0: Oh, it was nothing.
2: Hello. I've remembered my cufflinks.
1: Mr. Burling, you're not really supposed to come up here.
2: Well, this is where you are, and I need to speak to you regarding my cufflinks.
0: What about your cufflinks?
2: I've just remembered them. Pearls, dear boy. Two beautiful pearls, a present from my awful wife before she was awful.
0: Oh.
2: Yes, you see? She took away my money, she took away my cards, but she didn't take away my lovely pearl cufflinks.
1: Well, maybe she just assumed you'd never part with them.
2: Then more fool her, because that's just what I'm going to do. They're worth a grand each, boys, easily, and I'll give you one apiece if you should happen to discover that you do, after all, have a bottle of Talisker, which can come and watch the rugby with me for a bit until one of us ends up drunk by the other.
1: I'm sorry, Mr. Burling, but we really, honestly don't.
2: I'm talking to the organ grinder, not the monkey.
3: I'm the organ grinder.
0: You sure, Martin? The monkey tends to have the better hat.
3: I am the organ grinder.
1: And I have to tell you, Mr. Burling, that there is no Talisker. We've all been the victims of a clever plot by Carolyn. Let me tell you the whole story. Carolyn knew that every year...
0: Martin, sorry to interrupt, but here you are, Mr. Burling.
2: What? I thought as much. That's the stuff. Here you are, you grubby little thief. Here you are, you clueless patsy. A pearl apiece. See you in 2 hours, full of rugby, song, and fine whiskey.
1: You stole the whiskey.
0: Of course I did. I didn't tell you I would.
1: You were in on it with Carolyn?
0: No, she had nothing to do with it. It was Talisker when she tasted it. I just fed you that story to make you tell her I didn't steal it. But I did.
1: How?
0: With this.
1: The bottle of nail varnish?
0: Ah, but it's not nail varnish. It just comes in a similar bottle, which I've relabeled. What it is a harmless but unpleasantly bitter-tasting clear substance you can buy from any chemist to put on your nails to stop you biting them. Of course, if you don't suffer that particular vice, there are other things you can do with it. For instance, when you go through the galley on the way to the loo, you can put a tiny drop on the bottom of each of the whiskey glasses. Just enough that any liquid poured into them becomes unpleasant-tasting. Then, once Mr. Burling has rejected his glass of genuine Talisker as horrible and the bottle is written off as full of cheap whiskey and forgotten about, you can snaffle it at your leisure.
1: Oh, no. Oh, well done. Very clever. Just a shame it's going to cost me £100, that's all.
0: Sorry, Martin. I hate to say I fold you, Crow. I sold you, Doe.
4: But Douglas, there's one thing I still don't understand.
0: What's that, Arthur?
4: How did you do it?
5: That was Cabin Pressure by John Finnemore. It starred Stephanie Cole as Carolyn, Roger Allam as Douglas, Benedict Cumberbatch as Martin, and John Finnemore as Arthur. It also starred Jeffrey Whitehead as Mr. Burling, Flip Webster as Mrs. Burling, and Ewan Bailey as Phil. The producer was David Tyler, and the programme was a positive production for the BBC.
6: Stand by for a special edition of the media show after the news. Then two teenagers give their perspective on the National Citizen Service in You and Yours at 12:30.
7: You use your speech at the Conservative Party conference to address the issue of immigration and race relations in Britain.
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0: Revolting People by Andy Hamilton and Jay Tarsis, with Jay Tarsis, Sophie Thompson, James Fleet, Hugh Dennis, Felicity Montague, Tony Maudsley, Susie Blake, Michael Fenton Stevens, and Andy Hamilton.
1: So mark this historic day well, citizens. For this day, May the 27th, 1770, will forever be emblazoned as the day that the torch of freedom was lit in this town and across this land. The day that free men stood up and cried, "Down with purple tyrants! Down with palsied despotism! We will have freedom, or we will have death!"
2: Uh-huh. Can you just pass the milk, please, dear?
1: And do you know what happened the moment after Nathaniel Hopkins had proclaimed these immortal words to the good people of Harrisburg?
2: Mary, I'm trying to have my breakfast.
1: They marched on the home of the lick-spittle pro-English harbormaster, and they tarred and feathered his pet spaniel.
2: Tarred and feathered his spaniel?
1: Well, he was out. And to think that tomorrow night, the same Nathaniel Hopkins, the brightest star in the firmament of freedom, will be speaking at our very own Baltimore Corn Exchange.
2: Well, I hope there's no violence. People tend not to exchange corn when they're running from bayonets.
3: You ready more porridge, Father?
2: Joshua, kindly remove your head from inside the saucepan.
4: Sorry, Father.
2: It's a bad habit, son. Someday you'll be running the shop, and no one trusts a salesman with cereal in his hair.
3: Oh, you won't catch me running the shop, Father. No, sir. I shall be out there in the wilderness hunting bears and trapping deer and goading rattlesnakes.
2: Why in heaven's name do you insist on goading rattlesnakes?
3: Well, it always makes for a lively anecdote. And the blindness is only temporary.
2: Oh, you know, sometimes I wonder if he's my son. I never goaded rattlesnakes as a boy.
5: Excuse our tardiness for breakfast, Mr. Oliphant. We had a bit of a disturbed night, I'm afraid. First, the rats kept gnawing on the sergeant's wooden leg. Then they started on the pig's fat in his hair.
2: Pig's fat?
5: Standard army issue. Except for officers, of course. We're allowed to style our hair with pig's fat faintly perfumed with apple peelings.
2: How refined. So hard to keep up with those London fashions.
6: What's for breakfast?
2: Only porridge, I'm afraid. And if you find any of Joshua's hairs, just regard them as extra roughage.
6: Yeah, well, it has to be better than the boiled cabbage we get in barracks.
5: A German delicacy, according to the mercenaries. Though, to the crude Teutonic taste, any edible comestible with a semblance of flavor smacks of delicacy, I fancy.
1: Was that an attempt at small talk?
5: Yes.
1: Sticking the words "I fancy" on the end of a sentence does not constitute badinage. So in the future, just shut your English face hole.
2: Mary, for God's sake...
1: Well, I'm sorry, Father, but it's insufferable enough that we are forced to billet King George's bullies without having to endure what his feeble British mind regards as wit. The brilliant Nathaniel Hopkins says they're a nation of dullards.
5: Brilliant, is he? You seem very taken with him.
1: And why not? I admire his razor-sharp intellect, whereas all you have to recommend you are your boringly piercing blue eyes.
5: Well, I'll keep watching your Mr. Hopkins. Me and my men are policing his public meeting tomorrow night. And, to reduce the risk of rioting, General Venables has ordered us to close all the taverns.
6: And confiscate all the liquor.
5: And confiscate all... I don't remember the general ordering that.
6: Oh, regulation procedure, sir. To prevent people becoming inflamed, my men have to confiscate all the alcoholic beverages they can find.
5: Oh, I see.
6: And any big-chested women.
5: Really? Are you sure? I wasn't aware
6: that... Oh, yes, big chests start fights. It's an established fact, sir.
7: Good morrow, citizens, and God bless King George.
2: Whatever happened to that quaint colonial convention we call knocking?
7: Oh, come, come, Sam. Surely we have no need of knocking. I'm part of the family now, don't forget.
2: I can't. Believe me, I've tried.
8: Still eating breakfast, Father? My, but you run an idle household.
1: It's only 8 o'clock, sister.
8: Well, I've already had my breakfast, done my scripture, and scrubbed the front steps already this morning.
7: Your daughter is a wonderful housekeeper, Samuel.
2: Is she really?
7: Oh, yes, she is forever cleaning. Indeed, some evenings this sweet girl gets so carried away with her devotion to cleaning that she completely forgets to come to our bed. Is that not touching?
2: Well, that sounds like not touching to me.
7: Now, I shan't tarry, for tarrying is the devil's hopscotch. But I came to speak with you, Captain, on a matter of urgency. No doubt you recall that a few weeks ago I penned a learned treatise entitled In Defense of the Divine Right of Kings, Especially George III, who is clearly a direct descendant of the baby Jesus. Now it seems my learned opus has been answered by a poisonous rent from that anonymous pamphleteer, Spartacus. This pamphlet is being distributed throughout the town. Just look at this vile portrait of me. See, he has most viciously caricatured my face.
2: And attached it to the body of a worm.
7: I know.
3: And the worm is protruding from the king's...
7: We can all see where the worm is protruding from, thank you very much. The point is, Captain, you have to hunt down this scoundrel Spartacus.
8: Hear, hear, husband.
1: So you are taking sides against your fellow countrymen, are you, Cora?
8: It is a wife's duty to support her husband. Something you may come to understand, little sister, when or if you grow up.
2: Girls, please.
4: Well, just because you've married a jackass, Cora, doesn't mean you have to bray like one.
8: Why, you little troublemaker?
4: Don't you call me a troublemaker.
2: Cora, for Mary, please.
6: Here, they can have a catfight.
2: No.
6: Oh.
8: Well, she's always competing,
2: stop
8: Father.
2: Stop it now. Just stop it. I hate it when you two argue.
4: There'll be no more arguments soon, because the victory of freedom is inevitable, to quote Nathaniel Hopkins.
7: Yes, well, there's another troublemaker. You mark my words. Tomorrow night, he'll inflame the mob.
5: Have no fear, sir. The British Army knows how to deal with mobs. You keep a cool head and a steady nerve, and the rabble soon disperse.
2: So you've faced mobs before, then?
5: Well, not personally, no, but my sergeant has, haven't you, McGurk?
6: Oh, many's the mob, sir, yeah, indeed, yeah, yeah. Biggest mob I faced was at Bangalore in 1761. A seething crowd of angry natives started shouting vile anti-British slogans. So, to nip it in the bud, the order was given to fire above their heads. Unfortunately, not all the rioters were the same height. So the taller ones got their heads blown off, and that created a bit of an atmosphere, really.
5: Thank you, Sergeant.
6: I was also present at the great massacre of Drynaken in 1763, and again at the medium-sized massacre of Abergavenny in 67.
2: You seem to have been present at rather a lot of massacres.
6: Well, I've just been lucky, I suppose.
5: The sergeant's experience demonstrates that trained soldiers will always defeat a mob.
6: Well, no, that's not strictly true, sir. No, for instance, in Togoland in 69, the rioters overran us, and the mob tore all the officers limb from limb and then started lobbing the dismembered bits around for a laugh.
5: Really?
6: Oh, yes, great laugh as the Togos.
5: But that's hardly likely to happen tomorrow night, is it?
4: It could easily happen if the wrath of freedom-loving Americans is aroused.
7: You see, this contagion must be curtailed. I insist you begin house-to-house searches to find this Spartacus, and I'm sure all good citizens would urge the same. Isn't that right, Sam?
2: Well, if you don't mind, Ezekiel, it's my rule never to take sides in matters of politics.
7: Well, with respect, you took sides 2 years back when I stood for alderman. As I recall, you voted against me.
2: Did I?
3: Of course you did, Father. You voted 6 times. We all did. You made us.
7: Captain Grimshaw, can we presume you'll be stepping up the hunt for Spartacus? Otherwise, we might be obliged to make complaint to your commander, General Venables.
5: General Venables? Oh, I don't think there's any need to involve him, is there?
7: Well, let's hope not. Good day to you all. Come, wife.
8: Coming, husband.
6: Oh, we don't want General Venables sticking his nose in, sir.
5: I know.
6: He's a cruel, brutish, barbaric animal, and that's by my standards.
2: But you can't start searching everyone's house, Captain. People will object.
4: They'll do more than object. They'll rise up against the phlegm-faced, pimple-nosed British hyenas.
5: I would ask you to moderate your language, madam, or
4: Oh, what, Captain Crap Shovel?
2: Mary.
4: It's no use just glaring at me, Brimshaw, with your damnable, shiny eyes. Tell me, or what? And if you flare your nostrils at me like that, sir, I shall flare mine with interest. And if you should seize me roughly in a vice-like grip, I shall struggle and kick and nip you.
5: I've no intention of seizing you roughly.
4: Oh, none at all?
5: None.
4: I see. Well, if you'll excuse me, I need some fresh air, as I seem to have broken into something of a lather.
2: Sorry about that, Captain. You all right? You seem to have broken into a bit of a sweat as well.
5: Yes, I am. I'll just go and douse myself with them. Is there a horse trough outside?
2: Tell me, Sergeant, do you think this colony's headed for war? You've obviously seen many wars. In fact, you seem to have started a lot of them.
6: Yeah, golden memories. The
2: point I'm moving towards is that if Mary becomes involved with Brimshaw and war breaks out between us and you, well, it can only end in tears for her, can it?
6: Well, and for the captain, sir. I mean, if he's found fraternizing romantically with the enemy, well, then General Venables might have him shot.
2: Oh, we don't want that, do we?
6: No, we don't. He's the softest touch in the British Army. I'd never get a commanding officer as dim as he is. No, I don't want anything happening to my easy ticket.
2: Which is why it behooves us to keep him and Mary apart.
6: Well apart, sir.
2: Oh, but how do we do that?
6: Oh, dear.
2: Oh, you've got an idea, haven't you? There's a glint in your eye.
6: What? Oh, no, that's the glass one. It always glints.
2: Oh, I see. Well, you know, when you move your head, it sort of catches the light.
6: Yeah, nice, isn't it? Yeah, quite Christmassy. No, I have no specific idea as such, sir, other than that as men of experience, we have a responsibility to keep those two young people apart.
2: For their own protection. That's my point entirely.
6: Yeah. You know, sir, I don't mean to be familiar, but even though you and I come from very different worlds, I can't help feeling that somehow there's a funny sense in which the two of us are both...
2: Total opposites.
6: Yeah, sorry, sir. I was being too familiar, wasn't I?
2: Exactly.
0: And let this be remembered as the day that free men stood up and cried, "Down with purple tyrants!
9: Yeah.
0: Down with palsied despotism!
9: Yeah.
0: For I say we shall have freedom, or we shall have death!" Thank you. I shall now take a 10-minute interval before the second half of my oration. I love you, Baltimore!
4: He's so right. We must refuse to allow ourselves to be governed by despots.
3: Well, I'm not governed by anybody. No, sir. When I'm out in the wilderness, I'm a free spirit. Free to fish for salmon, hunt bison, and strangle timber wolves.
2: Why do you strangle timber wolves?
3: Oh, for the anecdotes.
2: Yeah.
3: It's not as dangerous as it sounds. Once you've throttled the first couple, the pack comes to regard you as its leader.
2: Definitely not my son.
4: I'm going backstage to meet Nathaniel Hopkins.
3: Oh, tell him I enjoyed all the stuff about overthrowing tyranny, but I think he could liven it up a bit by turning a few somersaults.
5: What are there, Mr. Oliphant? Young Joshua? Where's Mary?
2: Not here.
5: Oh.
2: So, Captain, no trouble so far, I see?
5: No, the crowd seem calm, don't they, Sergeant?
6: Well, they do for now, sir, but I think as a precaution, we should make them all empty their pockets so my men can confiscate the contents.
2: Yeah, the contents are likely to be mostly coins, aren't they?
6: With respect, sir, you call them coins, I call them circular missiles.
2: Do you not think that seizing everyone's money will prove a mite provocative?
5: Yes, I must say, Sergeant, it does seem rather draconian.
6: Well, maybe so, sir, but when did you last hear of any trouble in Draconia?
5: Well, that's true. Yes. He's got a point there.
6: Yeah,
5: you never hear a peep
6: of
5: Draconia.
10: Why, hello, Sergeant McKirk. I wasn't expecting to see you here.
6: Captain, you've got to keep this scurvy cow away from me.
5: Don't hide behind me, Sergeant. Just be civil.
10: Oh, my goodness, Sergeant. I seem to have dropped my handkerchief at your foot.
6: Yeah.
10: Won't you be gallant and pick it up for me?
6: No.
10: Oh, I get your game, you naughty man. You want me to bend down and pick it up so you can peer down my voluptuous décolletage.
6: I would sooner have my remaining arm torn off by crocodiles. No offense, miss.
5: I told you to be civil, Sergeant.
6: I said no offense.
11: Captain Brimshaw.
5: Ah, Mrs. Spriggs. Mrs. Spriggs.
12: Good day, Captain.
5: I didn't take you for followers of Nathaniel Hopkins.
11: Oh, heaven forbid. But it occurred to us that this accursed Spartacus is bound to be here. So we're noting down the names of everyone present as a list of suspects. Then you can interrogate them all individually.
5: You're too kind.
2: That plan's a little overzealous, isn't it, Cora?
12: You think so, Father? Have you seen today's offering from Spartacus? Look, for some reason I have been portrayed as a dodo on a leash. And as for my poor husband, look at this.
10: Oh,
2: are those feet?
12: We're humiliated.
2: Oh, relax. I mean, it's not as if you're the only victims. See, Captain Brimshaw's been depicted as a baboon in a red coat, and Sergeant McGurk is... well, just a baboon.
6: Yeah. Can I keep this?
10: Well, look at this ridiculous caricature of me as some ugly old hag in a vulgar low-cut gown.
2: Yeah, well, all sorts of local figures have been caricatured, so let's keep our sense of humor and... wait a second. The diseased crow sitting on that fence is me.
0: Thank you.
9: Well, honestly, Miss Oliphant, you embarrass me with your hymns of praise.
4: But you deserve them, Mr. Hopkins, and more. You are the rallying point for our great cause.
9: Well,
4: you are our champion.
9: I'm flattered, ma'am.
4: Actually, the great cause has its own champion, locally.
9: Hmm?
4: A free-thinking satirist who calls himself Spartacus. He turns out inspiring pamphlets, like this one.
9: Oh, yeah. I've seen his work. The Diseased Crow is excellent. Does anyone know the identity of this fine fellow?
4: Actually, this fine fellow is a fellow S.
9: I beg your pardon?
4: I am Spartacus.
9: Well, damn my eyes, Miss Oliphant. You are the true hero.
4: You really think so?
9: Why, yes, a fine young American woman challenging the mighty British Empire. Let me embrace you as a fellow patriot in our great struggle. As a true daughter of liberty.
4: Yes, that's probably enough embracing, isn't it?
9: Oh, yeah, of course.
4: Tell me, brother, what do you see as the next step on our road to revolution?
9: Well, the first step to liberating ourselves as a country is to liberate ourselves as individuals. We have to cast off the petty constraints that the old world places upon us.
4: Oh, you speak what's in my heart.
9: Together, we can throw off the shackles of stale conformity. We can tear down the prison walls of musty tradition and propriety. We can wallow in each other's burning flesh. We can build a shining new Jerusalem.
4: Sorry, what was the one before last?
9: To achieve that dream, we will have to fight, Mary.
4: Oh, yes, indeed.
9: Embrace me yet again, and we shall seal our covenant. Let this kiss bond us together in our cause.
4: Oh, sir, you go too far.
9: Well, by provincial standards, perhaps, but... I can assure you the use of tongue is all the rage in cosmopolitan circles. Let me further educate you.
4: Keep your distance, sir. My father is outside and my brother. I'll denounce you to them and to the entire assembly as a hypocritical tongue thruster.
9: Would that be wise?
4: Wise?
9: Well, as you said, I am a rallying point, but if you were to go out there and denounce me as,
4: tongue thruster?
9: Yes, well, think how my enemies would use that against me. But if you must place your girlish sensibilities above our noble cause, well...
4: But it's a question of morality, sir. It has never been the case, and never will be, that an individual's depraved behavior could be overlooked simply out of political expediency.
9: How old are you? And I shall give tongue to the cry of liberty.
13: Yay!
9: And I shall flit it in the name of freedom. And I call on all good citizens to do the same.
3: Oh, my hat, that was dull. Where were the somersaults?
2: Where on earth is Mary? I'm surprised she missed her hero's finales. Sergeant.
6: Yes, sir?
2: You haven't seen my daughter, have you?
6: She's over there, sir, standing next to her husband, while at the same time recoiling from him ever so slightly.
2: No, I meant the other Oh, you've noticed the recoiling thing. Yeah. I thought I was imagining it.
6: Oh, no, sir, I'd say she's definitely recoiling, and I'm something of an expert on recoiling women.
2: I don't doubt that.
6: Yes, I would say that their marital union is as yet unconsummated.
2: Yeah, well, thank you, Sergeant. When I want your opinion on that,
6: A waste. Handsome woman like that, eh? If only I was 20 years younger with all my limbs and my bits in place, I tell you.
14: Sergeant! Where are you, you cheeky monkey?
6: Oh, Blazes, can I duck behind you, Governor?
14: Where are you, my elusive little butterfly?
2: Okay, she's gone.
6: Oh, I tell you, it's no good. I'm going to have to kill her.
5: Mr. Oliphant, I haven't seen Mary recently.
2: No, I'm very worried about her. She went into the back room to talk with that Hopkins and...
5: Oh, did she? When did she go in?
2: Oh, it's been quite a while now.
5: Yes, well, it's my intention to have a word with that rabble-rouser and have him jolly well on his way.
2: Well, shall we accompany you, Captain?
5: Yes, of course, Mr. Oliphant. Does my jaw look firm, Sergeant?
6: Jutting nicely, sir.
9: It's your word against mine, Hungerman. Gentlemen, do you mind not barging in? Good Lord, why's it gone dark?
2: Stand away from that window, Joshua.
3: Sorry, Father.
9: He's a big one, isn't he?
2: Mary, Mary, are you crying?
4: Am I? Well, I...
2: Why are you crying?
5: Yes, why is she crying?
9: Oh. Well, how should I know? She's a woman. They cry.
2: Something's happened here. Mary never cries.
3: No, not even when you throw her down a well for a bet.
6: Down a well?
2: Very long story.
9: Gentlemen, let me explain before this gets out of hand. The reason that woman is crying is because I rejected her brazen advances.
4: That is a lie!
9: She came in here and virtually threw herself at me under the pathetic pretext of boasting about being this Spartacus character.
2: Mary, you're Spartacus?
4: Well, what if I am?
5: But I'm under strict orders to arrest Spartacus.
4: Well, I'm not scared. So there.
5: I don't want to throw you in jail, Miss Oliphant, but I'm an officer of the British Army.
9: You've got no choice but to arrest her, Captain.
2: Now you listen here, Hopkins.
3: Hold on a moment. So Mary is Spartacus?
2: Yes. I know what you're up to, Hopkins.
3: Who's Spartacus?
2: I'll explain it to you when we get home, son, and step away from that window. It's like there's an eclipse.
3: Oh, right.
2: Now you listen to me, Hopkins. You just want a martyr so you can stir up the mob.
6: Oh, don't you worry, sir. The captain here is much too clever to provoke the mob by arresting a young girl, aren't you, Captain?
5: But I have my orders, Sergeant, from General Venables himself.
6: Oh, yes, sir, of course, yes. And I'm sure the General will be impressed that you finally caught the elusive Spartacus.
5: Indeed.
6: After living under the same roof as him for several weeks.
5: What?
6: Oh, don't worry, sir. I'm sure the General won't regard your having the culprit right under your nose all that time as crass incompetence worthy of a transfer to Ireland.
5: I cannot worry about any personal considerations, Sergeant.
6: Of course not, sir.
5: My duty comes first.
2: But Captain Mary's just a young...
5: I have my orders, sir. Miss Mary Oliphant, in the name of King George, I hereby Ireland, you say?
6: Oh, almost certainly, sir. Or possibly Togoland.
5: Togoland?
2: The land of the laughing limb tossers.
5: Oh, I see. Well, of course, it is also my duty not to act in haste and to look at the broader picture
9: Oh, dear.
5: Why are you laughing, Hopkins?
9: Well, if you're the caliber of officers the British are sending over here, then this war will be a very short one. Now, if you'll excuse me, gentlemen, I must...
5: Where do you think you're going, sir? That is the unresolved matter of your improper conduct towards Miss Oliphant.
9: What improper conduct? I wasn't aware that the silly girl had accused me of any offense.
2: What did he do to you, Mary?
3: So, hang on. She's Mary?
2: just leave it, son.
5: Did he attempt to violate you, miss?
4: Well, he,
2: Just tell us, child.
5: Yes. And we shall expose this mountebank in court. The name of Nathaniel Hopkins will be mud throughout America. And I don't think many people will follow you then, sir.
2: Well, Mary, what did he do?
4: He didn't do anything.
9: There you have it. Innocent in the wench's own words. So, gentlemen, I regret it's time for me to take my leave and... put me down!
3: Oh, no! I haven't followed much of this, but I know you're a bad man.
4: Joshua, please, you must stop mashing his head against the rafters.
2: Must he, Mary? He seems to have a nice rhythm going.
6: Yeah, it's sort of syncopated, isn't it? Yeah.
4: Stop, you'll hurt him. He's too valuable. Stop.
3: Aw.
9: Thank you. Perhaps I'll give Bortimer a wide berth in future publicity tours. Farewell to you all. The next time you hear from me, my friends, I shall probably be your president.
2: Huh. As if a man like that could ever become president.
5: Sergeant, if Mary was revealed as Spartacus, would I really be sent away to Ireland?
6: At the very least, sir.
2: And she'd be sent to prison to rot alongside the dregs of humanity.
6: Alongside people who are disgusting, depraved subhumans.
2: And that's by his standards.
6: Exactly. Of course, if the identity of Spartacus were to remain a mystery, and perhaps if he were to mysteriously go quiet...
2: Then nobody need go anywhere. Isn't that right, Mary?
4: Well, I suppose.
2: Of course, we have to ensure that none of us ever tell anyone of this conversation.
3: What conversation?
13: At last! There you are, Captain. I have completed the list of suspects here. Please forward it to General Venables so we can authorize house-to-house searches immediately.
5: Yes, thank you kindly, Mr. Spriggs. You've been most thorough.
13: Don't delay now, Captain, for delay is Beelzebub's bordello. The man you're hunting is on this list. I'll wager.
2: I'll wager 20 pounds.
5: Oh, look to Mary. She's fainting. Oh, it's all right. I've caught her.
4: Oh, I'm sorry, Captain.
5: No problem, miss. Just rest your head on my shoulder for a moment.
4: Oh, thank you. But That's a firm shoulder you have there.
15: The Brimshaws are known for their shoulders.
2: Well, we mustn't impose on the good Captain, Mary. Me and Joshua can look after you. We're family.
4: I'm now... all right, Father. I just need some fresh air. Perhaps a walk by the river might prove a tonic.
2: Good idea, Mary. The family will walk you.
4: I'd like the Captain to walk me. Will you take my arm then, Captain?
2: I'm sure the Captain can't be spared. Isn't that right, Sergeant?
6: Oh, very much so, sir. Yes, you see, Missy, in this volatile atmosphere, we need the Captain to stay here in command, you see?
15: Oh, but everything seems peaceful, Sergeant. I'm happy to leave you in charge.
6: Would you excuse me a moment, please, sir?
7: Good God! What's happening?
6: Regret to report, sir, that some ruffian has shot the departing Nathaniel Hopkins in the arse. Thus sending his supporters into a frenzy of violent outrage.
3: Damnation!
2: Well, Captain, looks like that river walk will have to wait.
15: Perhaps some other time.
2: Way, way, way down the road.
7: Just look at those brawling degenerates. Cora will be frightened. Had best spirit her home where she can be comforted by my manly presence. What?
6: Nothing.
15: Come along then, Sergeant. We'd better quell this rioting.
6: Right, sir. You know, this disturbance reminds me of the minor incident that ultimately led to the great massacre of Poona.
15: I've not heard of that battle.
6: No, it wasn't a battle, it was a cricket match.
14: Oh, Sergeant!
15: Did you fire at Mrs. Arbuthnot then, Sergeant?
6: No, my trigger finger slipped, Captain.
14: Ow!
6: Oh, here it goes again. What is wrong with me today, eh?
2: Well, here they go. They're burning the Union Jack. Don't you want to look, Mary? You usually enjoy a good flag burning.
4: Not this time. I'm not in the mood somehow. Just take me home, please. Why are you looking at me like that, Father?
2: I'm a diseased crow, huh?
0: Revolting People featured Jay Tarsus as Samuel, Andy Hamilton as Sergeant McGurk, Sophie Thompson as Mary, and James Fleet as Captain Brimshaw. Ezekiel was played by Hugh Dennis, Cora by Felicity Montague, Joshua by Tony Maudsley, Mrs. Arbuthnot by Susie Blake, and Nathaniel Hopkins by Michael Fenton Stevens. Revolting People was written by Jay Tarsus and Andy Hamilton, and produced by Paul Mayhew Archer.

0: Will you not come to bed, my dearest wife?
1: Just as soon as I've completed my needlework, husband, I'm weaving a tapestry on a biblical theme.
0: And what is that theme?
1: The feeding of the 5,000.
0: I see. And how much have you done so far?
1: Two fishes, one loaf, and half a disciple. So I shall be a while yet, dearest. Do not toss and turn waiting for me.
0: Good night, then, dear wife.
1: God bless you, dearest husband.
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0: Disaster.
1: Yes, yes, quite.
0: Fiasco.
1: Archie, can I just bend my mind around the facts? You decided to announce the launch of a new weapons system, a new missile, called Susan.
0: Well, we wanted it to be a sensitive missile, a compassionate missile. A weapon system that people could identify with, so we called it Susan.
1: Mm-hmm. And you wish to attract the maximum publicity?
0: Defence just isn't sexy, Charles.
1: Yes, but which Whitehall genius came up with the idea of assembling reporters and paparazzi on College Green and having the Secretary of State for Defence fired out of a cannon?
0: It was one of a range of options in a paper by somebody.
1: Let me see. Minister in College Green calamity.
0: Yes, well, quite.
1: Backfired. And what was it the Sun said?
0: Never mind the Sun, Charles.
1: Oh, but you do mind the Sun. Downing Street hangs on its every word. Ah, yes. What a complete stunt.
2: Morning, Mr. McCabe.
3: Morning, Sandy.
2: The new digital widescreen, it's come.
3: Yes. It's a funny thing about stripping Italian housewives. You wait all day for one, then three come along at once.
2: Have you found the parliamentary channel?
3: I haven't been looking for the parliamentary channel.
2: Well, that's what we got it for. It's supposed to impress the clients. Mr. Prentice says if we're meant to be Prentice McCabe, Government Media Relations, we should be monitoring Parliament 24 hours a day. Give us the remote.
3: Sandy, would you employ somebody who watched Parliament 24 hours a day? Wouldn't you regard it as evidence of clinical insanity?
2: There it is. There's nobody there.
3: Well, of course there's nobody there. Even members of Parliament have got more sense than to attend debates.
1: Of course, if you had simply asked Prentice McCabe...
0: Charles, number 10 pays Prentice McCabe a great deal of money.
1: How beautifully true that is.
0: We don't employ you to do the mundane.
1: Mundane? So, ministers being fired out of cannons is set to become a daily occurrence, is it?
0: No, of course it isn't. But look, this is the latest in a series of ministerial embarrassments. Does anything strike you about that?
1: Apart from the crass incompetence.
0: In every case, the minister concerned is a known supporter of the Prime Minister, a recognised ally of number 10. I mean, look at what happened to the Foreign Secretary, in flagrante delicto on a night train to Edinburgh.
1: It was one way of passing a four-hour delay at Preston, I suppose. He did get his trousers back.
0: Charles, ask yourself this question. When the PM is embarrassed, who benefits? Who is after the Prime Minister's job?
1: The Tories?
0: Oh, never mind them. It's one of the oldest maxims in politics. The opposition is in front of you. Your enemies are the ones behind you.
4: Our job is very simple, Janice. To make sure the Prime Minister is so exasperated that he never has a chance to get aspirated.
5: Yes, I know what your job is. Only believe it or not, I voted for this lot. I'm not sure this battle of the spin doctors is doing the government any good.
4: No, but it's doing us some good. When you're in the business of political PR, you can't pick and choose. Our client may be a vain, overbearing megalomaniac. He may want to be Prime Minister. He may carry on as if he already is Prime Minister.
5: Yes.
4: He may be arrogant. He may be somehow Scottish. He may be psychologically flawed.
5: Yes, yes, he is.
4: But as long as he's paying, what he wants is what he gets.
6: The Chancellor of the Exchequer.
7: Yeah.
1: He does look pleased with himself, doesn't he?
3: So, Charles, what Archie wants is for P. McPhee to shaft the Chancellor of the Exchequer right up the prudent and responsibles.
1: He wants us to contrive something, a policy, a news story, whatever, that is a PR triumph for number 10 and a gross embarrassment for number 11. Look at it from the PM's point of view. Remember when we went to war in Kosovo? Who was it who managed to be somehow somewhere else in case things went wrong?
3: I did. I was on holiday in Biarritz.
1: The Chancellor. Who is fond of telling the press that in this government, the PM is merely the chairman, whereas he is the real chief executive?
3: The Chancellor.
1: And whose smug, arrogant, self-satisfied features render him ripe for a five-star Prentice McCabe seeing to?
3: You are happy in your work, aren't you, Charles?
1: Yeah, I'm merely trying to think myself into the PM's mind. I mean, how can a man do his job when his nearest colleague is smouldering with resentment and frustrated ambition? I mean, take us. You don't smoulder with frustrated ambition, do you?
3: Oh, Lord, no. I can never summon the energy for a good smoulder. I just sit here and mature like a casserole in a slow cooker.
1: I didn't take you to dinner in Islington and say, look here, I ought to be the senior partner, but I'll buy you a squid ink risotto.
3: No. It was more a case of let's get together the two of us over a glass of champagne.
1: Your command of popular culture always has done you credit.
3: I've got the looks, you've got the brains, let's make lots of money.
1: Yes, I didn't exactly say that.
3: A quotation from the classics. No, you simply made it clear that this agency could not succeed without the benefit of my first-class mind.
1: There is more than one first-class mind at Prentice McCabe.
3: No, I don't think so, no. No, Sandy's a bright enough child, of course.
1: Martin, I don't want us to fall out over this.
3: My dear chap, a first-class mind is a gift. I was given mine, and I expect you were given a bicycle.
1: Right. All right, now look, there we are. Notebook and pen. Come on, then. Operation Shaft the Chancellor.
3: Yes, well, okay.
1: Where are you going?
3: I'm going to my club for a glass of claret.
1: But there's work to do.
3: My dear Charles, even a first-class mind requires lubrication before shafting.
1: Did we have to come to this benighted club? We could have gone to Groucho's.
3: Yes, oh God, yes.
1: We could have gone to the Red Cube Bar in Leicester Square, where everybody else goes.
3: There's an admirable reason for not going there.
7: Your claret, monsieur.
3: Thank you, Maurice.
7: Maurice, monsieur.
1: Maurice, one man may cut the mustard whilst another man dwells below the salt. Go and bury yourself under a ton of salt, Maurice.
7: Oui, monsieur.
1: Right, let's get thinking.
3: Oh, I've done that. I did that in the taxi.
1: Of course you did.
3: When you come down to it, Charles, the answer's obvious. Now, the Chancellor has run a pretty successful economy.
1: So he's popular.
3: With people who've done well.
1: The press is squared, the middle class is quite prepared and all that.
3: The city quite likes him, industry will tolerate him, he's increased public spending massively.
1: So the Labour Party likes him.
3: So who doesn't like him? That's the starting point of our campaign. What significant group of voters cannot stand the Chancellor?
1: Poor people. But they're so boring.
3: Yeah, well, not poor people as such, Charles, the elderly.
1: The elderly?
3: Now, what was the Chancellor's one big mistake? Something he should never have done in a million years.
1: Oh, Sarah McCauley seems a rather pleasant young woman to me.
3: Giving the pensioners an increase of 75p.
1: But he's rectified that. He's throwing money at them.
3: Now, politically, the damage is done. It's all right throwing money at pensioners now, but it doesn't undo the 75p. What an insult.
1: Well, it was, but somehow so witty.
8: A campaign to target the elderly. That's brilliant.
1: Well, that's what I thought when I came up with it.
3: Oh, yes, so you did.
1: Did you know that by the year 2010, a majority, an actual majority of the working population will be over 45?
9: We are an ageing population.
1: And I'm sure your own researchers would have told you this, but the older you are, the likely you are to vote.
3: And the likely you are to vote Conservative.
8: Yes, yes, we are aware of that. We've made rather a mess of cultivating the older members of the population, haven't we?
1: Well, you haven't. Number 10 hasn't, but somebody has.
8: And you think you can devise a campaign?
1: Personally spearheaded by the PM, of course.
8: Which will target elderly voters and simultaneously embarrass the Chancellor.
3: Oh, yes. Charles will let you have the detailed proposals within 48 hours, won't you, Charles?
1: Yes. They all here, Sandy?
2: They're waiting for you in the meetings room.
1: A scientifically based representative sample of elderly citizens.
2: Yeah, I found them in a bingo hall in Mile End.
1: I suppose that makes them as representative as anybody else. Right, lead me to them. Good afternoon, ladies and gentlemen. Ladies and one gentleman. Sandy, there are only three people here.
2: The others won't leave the bingo.
1: Well, you are a totally representative, scientifically chosen, and extremely small focus group.
10: Is this going to take long?
1: No, not long.
10: Have any Pulp Fictions on tonight?
11: I like John Travolta. He's a lovely dancer, isn't he?
1: Oh, God. Perhaps we might proceed. Now, I want to hear your opinions. I'm not going to sit here talking at you.
10: Good.
1: Yes, indeed. Now, I want to listen to you. We live in a world of progress, challenge, and bewildering technological change. This is a difficult time to be old.
11: No, it isn't.
1: I think you'll find it is.
10: No, it isn't.
1: Look, I'm not going to sit here arguing about whether or not this is a difficult time to be old. I'm telling you, it's a difficult time to be old. You are baffled by the pace of technological innovation.
10: No, we're not.
1: Now, listen, if I tell you you're baffled, then you're baffled. You're as baffled as a blindfolded bat trying to do a jigsaw that's got three pieces missing.
11: Why would a bat be doing a jigsaw?
10: I don't know, I'm baffled.
3: It was not a fiasco, Charles.
1: You should have been there. As a matter of fact, you should have been there. Where were you?
3: I was here. I felt like doing some serious raging over a bottle of Saint-Emilion. But, Charles, you've learned something very important this afternoon.
1: Like what?
3: Like the fact that elderly people strongly resent being patronised by a lot of focus group opinion poll piffle. Ad speak drivel, convenient, condescending codswallop. I am not a tick in a box marked the elderly. I am not a number. I am an old fart.
1: Well, yes, there may be something in that.
3: After all, what's so great about being young? Pimples, sexual frustration and no money. Who do young people think they are? So let's not just be old. Let's be aggressively old.
1: You know, somewhere from the fathomless pit where your brain sits like a mushy pea in onion gravy, there has just emerged the faintest glimmerings of a wheeze.
3: Always glad to be of service.
1: There is nothing like a wheeze. Nothing in the world. There is nothing that can please like the subtleties of a wheeze.
3: Yes, thank you for that, Charles.
1: There is nothing like a wheeze.
3: For pity's sake, I've just had the club sandwich.
1: Right, ladies and gentlemen, if everybody's ready, from the top, and...
3: Sexual intercourse began in 1963.
11: I know, I was there.
3: The Grosvenor Square riot was in 1968.
11: I know, I was there.
3: We put a man on the moon in 1969.
10: I know, I was there. Well, I wasn't actually there, on the moon. It says I was on the moon.
1: Shut up, shut up.
11: We're old people. We've been there, and you haven't.
10: Did you miss the 60s?
11: Because you were too young.
10: Aww.
1: Thank you, thank you. That was excellent. One or two of the casting decisions may be open to question.
3: It was good, Charles.
1: You see, Martin, not just old, but aggressively old. I think this goes down as one of my best wheezes to date.
3: One of yours, yes. Yeah, I don't know how you think of them, Charles.
0: Charles, the PM loves it. And when we do the actual recording...
1: The PM will do the voiceover.
0: And personally spearhead the campaign.
1: And then I think he rounds it off with a few well-chosen words oozing sincerity.
0: He's very good at oozing sincerity.
1: Old people are the voice of experience in society. Labour is the voice of experience in government.
0: And he stresses the mistakes that have been made in Labour's dealings with the elderly.
1: By other ministers. One other minister specifically. Now, this should do you a bit of good with elderly voters.
0: Certainly.
1: But we must not lose sight of the big picture. Operation Shaft the Chancellor. You know, all this emphasis you keep putting on being young, new, modern, makes people feel a bit unwanted, don't you think? After all, they get to the prime of life and then we make them retire. Some of them, of course, want to retire, but some of them don't. It's time for the clapped out to get clapped in.
3: An employment initiative for elderly people.
1: Exactly, to welcome back into the labour market people who've been there, seen it and done it. Such an underused resource, all that experience.
3: What are you going to call it?
1: Call it?
3: Well, we must have a name. You know, like calling a savings scheme a TESA, which is a good name, and then changing it to ISA, which is a bad name. TESA makes you think of an auntie who makes you cakes and gives you extra pocket money. Excellent name. What does ISA make you think of?
1: Makes me think of the Chancellor. This is going to wipe the self-satisfaction right off his chops.
12: Good of you to drop into the Treasury, Archie. I know how busy you are.
0: Not at all, not at all. How is the Chancellor?
12: You know perfectly well how the Chancellor is. He is livid. He is incandescent.
0: Dear, oh, dear. Dear, oh, dear, oh, dear.
12: An employment initiative for elderly people, if there is to be one at all, is a Treasury matter.
0: Well, yes, yes, strictly speaking, I suppose it is.
12: If we are to launch this piece of nonsense, then the Chancellor should be launching it. This is an economic measure. It falls within the Treasury's remit.
0: I suppose it rather does.
12: Launching this behind our backs is a gross abuse of prime ministerial power.
0: That's what it is. How does it feel?
1: A name, my kingdom for a name.
3: Auntie Tessa. You know, I had an Uncle Elijah once.
1: Martin, the Prime Minister is going to be on his feet in the Commons in precisely 2 hours announcing our elderly employment initiative. Are you proposing that he tells the House, my government is proud to launch Elijah? Oh, for pity's sake!
3: Charles, don't get yourself in such a state.
1: Well, if your first-class mind has anything to suggest, Martin, don't let me stop it.
3: You do get yourself in such a tiz, don't you? Elijah!
1: Oh, would you stop wittering? There's going to be a motorbike outside our door in half an hour.
3: Elderly launch into job advancement.
1: Yes, very good, Martin.
3: It's not bad, is it?
1: There is an H on the end of Elijah.
3: Done it. Elderly launch into job advancement. Hallelujah.
1: Hallelujah.
3: Charles, this is going to be announced by the PM. Hasn't he always struck you as a man who might say hallelujah at any given moment? At a Labour conference, in bed with Cherie, hallelujah.
0: Well done, Prentice McCabe.
1: Thank you, Archie.
0: You should have seen the Chancellor's face when the PM said, some of us may have laid too much emphasis on modernising, on youth at the expense of the wisdom our oldest citizens have to contribute. And then he said, I have personally ordered the Treasury to release £5 billion for this scheme.
1: So, mission accomplished, Chancellor shafted.
0: Well, he's been reminded who's boss at any rate. Oh, just for your information, it's not a problem, but I understand our friend the Chancellor is not going to take this lying down. He's hired a personal image consultant.
1: Oh, anyone I know?
0: The Gail Shand Agency.
3: Gail Shand is a commercial rival. We've seen her off before, we'll do it again.
1: Am I never going to get that woman out of my life?
3: What are you on about?
1: Martin, I had a long and beautiful affair with Gail Shand. I had hopes, but... no matter.
3: With Gail Shand?
1: You see, she is not just a commercial rival. I thought, I believed. And then one day she rang me up out of the blue to say that she was married.
3: But not to you?
1: Well, of course not to me. She'd hardly ring up to say that she was married to me, would she? Martin, I am tender, I am raw, and you sit there drivelling like a 5-star Wazzock.
3: Sorry, Charles.
1: She rang me up to say that she was married to an insect specialist from Philadelphia.
3: Oh, yeah, I can see how that might hurt, yeah. Not even a tycoon from New York. I mean, I could understand her leaving you for a tycoon from New York.
1: What a comfort you are, Martin.
3: An insect specialist. Philadelphia. Oh, dear. That's the saddest thing I've ever heard in all my life.
4: And you'll run this on your front page?
13: You bet I'll put it on the front page. And you're sure about this?
4: Take it from me. The PM's intending to announce his retirement as soon after the election as is decently possible. Come on, Harry. Why do you think he's banging on about elderly people? Because his head is full of plans for retirement. It makes sense.
13: Where did you get this from?
4: My source is impeccable.
13: I owe you one, Gail.
4: Oh, Harry, if only I had the time.
0: Have you seen this? PM to retire after election shock. Now we know why the elderly are so much in the PM's mind. He's planning to retire himself. He wants time to share with Cherie, to be with Leo, and to get ruined with Ewan. Whose idea was this elderly initiative?
1: It was Martin's.
0: It was Prentice McCabe's.
1: Archie, do calm down.
0: Calm down? You wouldn't be feeling calm if you'd just come from the PM's office. There's steam proceeding from every orifice.
1: What a delightful image.
0: You know, people sometimes say the Prime Minister is some sort of wimp, pathetically waiting for his spin doctor to tell him what to do. Some hopes. They should see him in this mood.
1: 6'6" in his jackboots.
0: Exactly.
1: Muscles rippling like magnificent poisonous snakes.
0: Quite so.
1: And a bottom as hairy as two bearded sailors having an argument.
0: Yes. I must remember that for this year's party conference speech.
1: Can't you do realise where these rumours come from, don't you?
0: I don't need Prentice McCabe to tell me that. The Chancellor.
1: The Chancellor and his image advisor.
11: How's it going?
2: Our political master wants us to launch a campaign about youth. Are we to look backwards, or are we the enterprise capital of the future, harnessing the talents and energies of our young people? It has what you might call a political subtext.
11: The PM is an old fuddy-duddy who ought to get out of the way.
2: Yes, I couldn't have put it better myself. Mind you, it has another subtext as well.
11: Oh, yeah?
2: We can't call ourselves the top political PR agency in London until we've seen off Charles Prentice, finally and totally mashed him to a pulp. Screwed his pelvis to a cake stand.
11: There wouldn't be anything personal in this, would there?
2: So, how are you?
1: I'm all right. And you?
2: Yes, all right.
1: How's marriage?
2: Oh, well, it's, all right. Of course, I don't see very much of Jim because his work keeps him in America.
1: How is the insect specialist?
2: Charles, you know perfectly well he is not an insect specialist.
1: I did so enjoy his last book. What was it? More Cockroaches, Son of Cockroach?
2: Leave it out, Charles.
1: Oh, no, I'm sorry. Lust in the Life of Lepidoptera. Classic, I thought. Albeit a minor classic. Good in bed, is he?
2: Charles.
1: Roger's like a daddy long legs on Viagra, does he?
2: Thank you, Charles. The wine was delightful.
1: No, Gail, please. I'm sorry. Honestly, I'm sorry. No more about insects, I promise. Autoeroticism and the earwig.
2: Charles, this was obviously a mistake. You're demeaning yourself. You're insulting your own dignity. You always did have so much dignity. You're the most pompous man I ever went out with. Champagne dinner and a weekend of rumpus pompous.
1: I was doing my best.
2: I know. That's why it was so funny.
4: And at some point every night we were together, you'd have one champagne too many and say, I love you.
1: Well, I may have done, occasionally. But that's no excuse for ringing me from Philadelphia to say you were married. It's just not terribly well-mannered.
4: All right, I'm sorry.
1: I just bought you your birthday present. A leather-bound edition of Machiavelli.
4: That's what I'd always wanted.
1: Some flowers. That wine you like. And a bra...
4: Charles, for pity's sake.
1: A bra...
4: Charles, God, what the hell do I do now?
1: A brass rubbing from the Church of St. Simon the Prophet.
14: Sandy, can we have a word?
2: Yeah, of course.
14: I don't normally discuss the private affairs of a senior partner, but something rather delicate has arisen.
2: Oh, good. Oh, dear. How awful.
14: Last night, Mr. Prentice became very distressed. He burst into tears in a wine bar in Leicester Square.
2: Mr. Prentice?
14: I received a phone call at about 8 o'clock to say he was in a severely distressed condition. Now, naturally, I was extremely concerned.
2: Well, of course. What did you do?
14: Well, I was so worried that, frankly, I almost went to make sure he was all right. But then I didn't. I nearly decided that my place was at his side, but ultimately I couldn't be asked. There was a repeat of Inspector Morse on.
2: You should have rang me. I'd have gone.
14: Well, it's all right. I sent a car to pick him up. Now, the thing is this. If Mr. Prentice should appear in the office this morning, I want you to be extra sensitive. I know you always are, but even more than usual. Even senior partners have their troubles.
2: Of course I will be.
14: If you should come in, show him some TCP.
2: TLC, Mr.
14: Yes, yes, whatever. Remember what I said.
1: Martin, old chap, good morning, good morning. Fair maiden of Billericay, how the blazes are you? What a perfectly beautiful sweatshirt.
2: You like it?
1: It's most fetching. And would it fetch me some coffee, please?
2: All right.
14: Charles, before you sit down, before you even take your coat off, explain.
1: Certainly. Explain what?
14: I sent a car to some wine bar last night.
1: And how deeply appreciated it was. I took in Langan's Brasserie, Annabelle's Tramp, and a rather decent all-night breakfast in the Edgware Road. I didn't know we had a company car.
14: You know perfectly well we haven't. I paid for that car.
1: Martin, it's not my birthday, is it?
14: I heard you were sobbing your heart out.
1: Oh, I was. Ah, from the look of incomprehension, I deduce that you have never heard of the bogus blub-blub wheeze.
14: A bogus blub-blub wheeze.
1: Not a wheeze to be used too often, of course. English gentlemen are not supposed to boo-hoo. That's what makes it so effective.
14: But why?
1: Because whilst the illustrious Ms. Shand was ringing you to ask how the hell she got out of this one, I was relieving her briefcase of this one.
14: Good grief. Charles.
1: Yes. Oh, my paws and whiskers, yes. A crash meeting with Archie now, I rather think.
15: Charles, stop teasing. I am not in the mood.
16: What is it?
15: A compromising letter about some sexual shenanigans?
1: Oh, Archie, a sex scandal? How trite. How jejune. Martin, I feel an impulse to say jejune is busting out all over.
14: Resist it, Charles.
1: Yeah, all right, Martin. Archie, the waiting is over. This is a draft copy of the Chancellor's budget speech. It was left with gross negligence in a wine bar.
16: Bells, well, it can't be. It must be a fake.
1: I can't swear to the Chancellor's handwriting, of course, but you can. See where he's put little notes in the margin. Not enough about me in this bit. Stress my achievements in this area. There's no hesitation or deviation about this, is there? Just endless repetition of the word I.
16: But that is his handwriting.
1: I was confident it would be.
16: But this is an automatic resignation matter.
14: It certainly is.
16: It's a compulsory resignation matter. Leak one syllable of your budget and you're flung into outer darkness forever.
1: And I'm sure you'll put it to the Chancellor in that light.
14: Not that you'll want it made public, of course. That would damage the whole government.
1: Look on it as a bargaining counter.
16: Charles, how the hell...
1: Oh, Archie... With Prentice McCabe, you don't ask how. You say, thank you, and you write the cheque.
15: Naturally, Derek, the Chancellor will wish to make a full apology to the Prime Minister in person.
14: A humble apology.
1: A grovelling apology. To think that such a document was entrusted to a spin doctor. That says something, Martin, don't you think?
14: These government media relations people.
15: And in return for hushing this up, we shall want some changes. Of tone, not of substance.
12: Such as what, for example?
1: Well, we think the Chancellor should start by saying, I wish to pay full tribute to my friend and colleague, the Prime Minister, who deserves the lion's share of the credit for our excellent economic performance.
12: I don't think the Chancellor will like that.
1: I don't think he has to.
14: And then somewhere later on he could say, it is a privilege to work at the direction of such an outstanding leader under whom I hope to serve for decades to come.
12: I'm not telling him that.
14: Yes, you are.
1: Anything else, Archie?
15: I don't think so.
1: Let me just have a look through my notes. And in conclusion, I would like to kiss... No, that's probably going a bit far.
14: There is one other thing, actually. £12 billion.
1: Martin, even Apprentice McCabe invoice isn't that big.
14: No. No, for my elderly people campaign. At the Prime Minister's instruction, an extra £12 billion for the wrinklies.
12: The Chancellor is going to find all of this a very bitter pill to swallow.

0: Elderly People Campaign. At the Prime Minister's instruction, an extra £12 billion for the wrinklies.
1: The Chancellor is going to find all of this a very bitter pill to swallow.
2: We know.
3: My husband's coming from Philadelphia. Today.
4: Yes, I know.
3: How do you know?
4: Well, I hope I wasn't taking a liberty or anything.
3: You rang him.
4: You don't mind, do you?
3: You didn't tell him I just made the biggest lash-up in public relations history, did you?
4: I just said you needed cheering up.
3: Janice, let's have a party. We'll invite Charles Prentice.
4: What?
3: My dear, you don't seriously think I'm just going to give up, do you?
0: And when the Chancellor said, my colleague and my dear friend, the Prime Minister, I actually thought he was going to be sick.
5: So your Elderly People Campaign has been a triumph.
0: I'm delighted to say it has. And as for Operation Shaft the Chancellor...
5: Oh, I think that will appear in the all-time top 100 wheezes of all time.
0: You know, when all's said and done, we are a pretty good team, aren't we, really?
5: Well, you see, Martin, if there's one thing better than having a first-class mind, it's being a first-class bastard. Sandy, come in and have a drink.
6: It's very kind of you, but actually I don't drink.
0: Oh, grief, don't young people make you sick?
6: This came for you.
5: Oh, what's this? Gail Shand requests the pleasure of the company of Charles Prentice.
0: What?
5: At a party to mark the publication of her husband's latest book, Coleoptera and How They Copulate. What the hell is she playing at?
0: I think it's a little reminder, Charles, that nobody wins them all, not even you.
7: 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The producer was Dawn Ellis.
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2: You know, cats have minds of their own. 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
5: By the time you hear this message, both I and my kind will almost certainly be extinct. I am from a planet we call Earth. This probe, containing this recorded message together with various human artifacts, was launched by NASA in 1983 in the hope of reaching an alien intelligence. On my planet, the highest of the species is man, and the lowest of the species is a man who works in a post office. Organic life began on Earth when slime crawled out of the oceans and 50 million years later called themselves the Nolans. Man reproduces with the female of his kind, woman. He is the only species on Earth to have eye contact during mating. But on the other hand, the other species don't need to break so frequently for light snacks. The male reproductive organs are external. This is a source of many problems, especially if they're not quite as external as you'd like them. On Earth, man is the only...

animal who kills his own kind. He is also the only animal who plays table tennis with his own kind. There are many different colors of man, though only one color is allowed to join golf clubs. These brief data are covered in greater depth within this probe. This probe is called Son of Cliché.

0: presents Son of Cliché, written by Rob Grant and Doug Naylor, starring Christopher Barry, Nick Maloney, Nick Wilton, music by Pete Brewer. Okay, I'd like to get the show off with a little style and sophistication. So the first joke we're going to do tonight is in Latin. We apologise in advance to the thicker people who aren't fluent in ancient languages, but for the people who are, here's a good one. Homus Romanus erit, quod sine ad fenestram medicum polantribus amabat. Anyway. Quid in nomen hid res publicum omnes gallus widerant. So he comes back the next day and says, mei numeros vidi mensae quorum ambulant. He says, oh, I thought you meant
1: conere Roman Janis Weaver.
0: This is a tough audience.
2: Hello and welcome to Kelburn on the west coast of Scotland for another edition of One Man and His Piranha Fish. As usual, three shepherds will be working in partnership with their piranha fish and will attempt to capture, pen and eat seven Scottish blackfish sheep. Points are awarded for time between swallows, best chewing action, quickest sheep in the stomach and obedience. And they're off, and it's all over.
3: Excuse me, can you help me?
4: No, I work for the post office.
3: It's just that I want to apply for a passport.
4: Well, I'm sorry, I work for the post office. We're not allowed to help people. I've probably told you too much already, love.
3: Well, surely somebody can help me.
4: Look, I'll tell you what, dear. Get behind the 12 people in that queue there and ask the man at the next counter, okay?
3: Will he be able to help me?
4: No, he works at the post office too.
3: Well, what's the point of that?
4: Well, it makes you extremely frustrating and wastes your time.
3: Fine. Thank you anyway.
4: Don't say thank you, so I might think I've helped you.
0: Johnson! Johnson!
4: Yes, sir?
0: Did I hear that man say thank you?
4: Yes, sir. It was a mistake.
0: Yeah, well, see, it doesn't happen again. Oh, and Johnson, what time is it?
4: Sorry, I can't help you.
0: That's better.
5: Also contained within this probe.
6: Boys of Redgate, welcome to this, the final assembly for another school year. And alas, we must bid farewell to the boys of the upper sixth. What can I say to you boys who are about to embark on this wonderful adventure called life? Wasn't it St. Paul the Apostle who wrote in his first letter to the Corinthians, chapter 13, faith, hope, and love? And the greatest of these, love. What was he trying to tell us? Was he trying to say Adam Faith and Bob Hope are less talented than Jeff Love and his orchestra? No. I think he was talking about love. The greatest gift of all. Love which drove Vladimir Nabokov, the great Russian novelist, to write her young weight, her shameless, innocent shanks and round bottom, shifted in my tense, tortured, surreptitiously laboring lap. Is this the love that St. Paul was lauding? Is that why he thought it was so ace? No. Then perhaps he meant the love which led William Wordsworth to pen the immortal words, love is like a violin. Or was that Ken Dodd? Nevertheless, how true it is, love is like a violin, because isn't love, after all, a small wooden thing? Doesn't it have laminated resin strings, and don't we keep it in a green felt-lined case and carry it around with us? Just like a violin. No.

0: we on Earth believe that man descended from apes. But not all men made the transition. Many that didn't can be found in mail order catalogues modelling cashmere sweaters. Or working for a show called Nationwide.
1: Have you ever thought how much bodily waste you lose every year? Mucal and glandular secretions, earwax, dandruff, skin scales, fingernail and toenail clippings, etc., etc. In a year, each person discards enough volume to fill a marina four-door saloon. That's 20 hundredweight a year of waste. But it isn't waste to Mr. and Mrs. Jones of Romford, Essex. Because for 10 years, they've been saving all their bodily byproducts and have used it to make their very own dream home.
2: Right.
1: Now,
2: right.
1: Tell me, Mr. Jones, this living room carpet with the rather lovely Indian motif, what exactly is that made from?
3: It was weaved by my wife, actually, from the little curly hairs we found in our bed.
1: And lovely, marvellous it is, too.
3: Thank you.
1: And what were the main ingredients that went to create the walls and ceiling of your dream home?
3: Well, that's a mixture of earwax, nail clippings, and the flaky bits you get with athlete's foot.
1: Incredible, marvellous. And tell me, how long does it take for a combination of perspiration and dandruff to harden to the consistency needed to build that rather splendid four-piece suite?
3: Funny, everybody asked that. Well, we were rather fortunate in that particular case because we were aided considerably by my suffering a particularly bad bout of bronchitis.
1: And those are the only ingredients that went into that suite?
3: No, that particular suite is from MFI. The one we're making isn't quite finished yet, though we expect it to be a good deal sturdier.
1: Yes, well, unfortunately, time has beaten us, and we must bid farewell to Mr. Jones in his ingenious dream home. Good night.
3: Good night.
1: Pardon me.
3: Oh, do you want that?

Welcome, Radio 2 listeners, to Football Special and to the San Marisiano Stadium here in Santa Cruz, Bolivia, for this, the first match in England's South American tour. The heat pushing 95 degrees, making a smouldering cauldron of this magnificent purpose-built stadium. Although that purpose isn't football, it's rounding up dissidents and having them shot. Some question marks over the England team. They only arrived in Bolivia yesterday. And Bobby Robson, I know, was concerned there was not enough time for his squad to become acclimatized to the sizzling heat and the lack of individual freedom and basic human rights. The stadium awash with color and a sea of sound because, of course, the national sport here in Bolivia is staying alive after 7 o'clock at night. And as the teams line up for the national anthems, a quick rundown of some of the danger men in the South American side. Number 7, the golden boy of Bolivian football, El Santiero, or as he's been nicknamed by his fans, El Santiero. Up front, the man they'll be looking to for goals, Escobari, or as he's been nicknamed by the crowd, El Santiero. This, the cause of bitter feuding between the two. At the back, captain of the team, 35-year-old goalkeeper, Jose Rodriguez, worshipped by the Bolivians and popularly known as Papita, which of course means in Bolivian, El Santiero. And they're lining up, and I think they're about to play the national anthem. And as they do, I'll give you a quick translation. Bolivia, nation proud and free, although you hold my wife and children in permanent detention. Bolivia, my heart explodes with pride, best torturers in all the world. Especially when it comes to wiring up gonads. And now it's time for the English national anthem, and here it comes.

0: you'll be Mr. Davis. Now, this is Mr. Brown, the headmaster, and I'm Mr. Garrett, the deputy head.
1: Pleased to meet you.
2: Please, sit down. No, I really meant on a chair.
1: Oh, sorry.
0: Are you comfortable like that? I mean, usually it's bottom first, isn't it?
1: Oh, of course it is. Oh, stupid of me. It's so easy to forget how to sit down, isn't it?
2: Yes, your bottom's that big sort of peachy-looking thing at the back.
1: Right, right, yeah. Yes, of course it is, yes.
0: Right, well, you're sitting down now. That didn't take too long, did it?
2: So, Mr. Davis, you're currently a P.E. teacher.
1: Yes?
0: And you're applying to fill our vacant post?
1: No, I'd come about the job.
0: Yes? Yes, that's what I just said.
1: Whose turn is it to talk, then, eh?
2: I have your application before me. One or two things to sort out. You seem eminently suitable. Just a bit of a problem over your qualifications. We can't make this bit here out. The green crayon's a bit smudged.
1: Well, excuse me, is that a desk?
0: What, this?
1: Yes.
0: Yes, it's a desk.
1: Oh, if I got the job, would I get a desk?
2: You would, yes.
1: Would I be given training on how to use it?
0: Yes.
1: Oh, good.
2: Yes, we're trying to establish the subject you specialized in at training college.
1: Plasticine expression with dance and bicycle cleaning.
0: I think he seems all right.
2: Excellent, very good. What about the swimming?
0: Yes, obviously, you see, you'll be in charge of the swimming. Fairly obvious question, this one. Do you know how to put trunks on?
1: Yes, I do, yes.
0: How?
1: You put one arm in one hole and the other arm in the other.
2: I think that's close enough, don't you?
0: Well, I'm a bit concerned with him not knowing how to sit down. That and the trunks over the arm business. He seems to have a problem remembering which way up he is.
2: Yes, but for a PE teacher, I don't think that matters.
0: Yes, you're quite right, you're quite right.
2: Well, congratulations, Mr. Davis. You're in.
1: Hello.
3: Beneath the skyline of Cosmopolis, the sprawling city slumbers, unaware that high on the rooftops stalks a lone caped figure. His aims? To avenge injustice, to bring law under the lawless, and to leap from one rooftop to the next without tripping up and breaking his neck. His name? Stupid Man. Our story begins in Commissioner Grodin's office.
4: Any sign of him yet, Chief?
5: Nothing, Commissioner. I can't understand it. I sent out Stupid Man's call sign over 2 hours ago. There it is, emblazoned against the World Trade Center. THRQPN, THRQPN.
4: Maybe he's forgotten how to read again.
5: That's him now.
4: Is that you, Stupid Man?
5: Stupid Man, is that you?
6: No, Commissioner. It's me, Stupid Man.
4: Come in.
6: Well, it's not so easy, Commissioner. There seems to be what I can only describe as a wooden barrier preventing my entry into your office.
4: Yes, sir, Stupid Man, that's the door, remember? Huh? Clasp the handle and turn.
6: It's having little or no effect, Commissioner.
4: Open the damn door, Chief, or we'll be here all day.
6: So much for the so-called door riddle. Now, Commissioner, what's the problem?
4: It seems the gangster has broken into the municipal bank.
6: Mm-hmm. Have we any idea why?
5: To steal the money, of course.
6: Right, of course. To steal the money.
4: So, Stupid Man, go out and catch him.
6: Wait a minute. Are you suggesting that a... Are you...
4: My God, he's forgotten how to talk again. Stupid Man, you have to sort of vibrate your throat and wiggle your tongue.
6: Thank you, Commissioner. Oh, that was pretty scary for a moment there. Right. Now, you're suggesting I should go out and catch him.
4: Yes.
6: Right away, Commissioner. I'll use the window, for it is the sworn duty of Stupid Man to right wrongs, avenge evil, and... That's it. Yeah, just the two things, not three things, as some people thought. Just the two. Hey, so long, Commissioner.
4: So long, Stupid Man.
6: Up, up and away!
3: Remember, kids, don't ever try to do what Stupid Man just did. Because you can't fly. Neither can he.
7: Hey! New stereo.
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9: Also contained within this probe.
3: On the leaderboard, it's Tom Watson. Still four clear of the field. Over to the ninth, and it's Tom with a birdie putt. 12 feet, lining up the ball. It's 12 feet. Ball's too big. Never gonna go in a hole that size. Meantime, on the approach to the fourth, here's Tony. Tony Jacklin, famous British golfer a few years back, for a couple of months. Over to the 10th, and Bernhard Langer's played his second into a tree. He's up there. Four branches up. Not happy about something, huh? He wants the crowd pushed back. There they go. Three or four of them climbing down out of the tree. Here's Seve on the 7th, and in a bunker. Here he goes. Good shot, great swing, good follow through. Still in the bunker. Meantime, a big yell goes up on the 10th. Has Langer hole out from the tree? No. And here's Civi, still on the 7th, looking to drive the green. Long shot, long shot, here it comes. Whoa, whoa, whoa, whoa, that ball will not stop. It's gone through the green, through the gallery, through the clubhouse, through the barman's head. Well, the ball stopped. So is the barman. Meantime, let's go over to the 8th and have another laugh at Lee Trevino's pants. There they are. God, they're funny. And we're joined in the commentary box now by Seve Ballesteros. Bad shot from Seve.

0: Also contained in the Son of Cliché probe, a program which is only to be broadcast in the event of the onset of nuclear war. It will be played simultaneously on all networks immediately following the four-minute warning.
1: It's the last 4 minutes, ladies and gentlemen. The final program before all time closed down. It's the Holocaust Show!
2: Yes, it's the show you hoped you'd never see. I don't know what you're going to be doing for the next 3 minutes and 50 seconds, but I hope you'll stay tuned as we entertain you with music, chat, and a loud bang. Michael.
1: And a message just in from a spokesman for the Jehovah's Witnesses. They say the world will end next Friday, and that's definite.
0: But now, with the time ticking away, it's over to our great debate, is there life after death?
2: And with me, Bishop of Liverpool, Fred Pottrell, top scientist and atheist, Dr. Henry Winters, and agnostic, John Bland. Is there life after death? Bishop.
3: Yes.
2: Dr. Winters?
4: No.
2: John?
5: Dunno.
2: Well, fairly well balanced. Shame we haven't got time to go into greater depth. But now, it's on to traffic news.
1: Traffic report, just in. There is severe congestion on all roads leading to Invernessshire. An AA spokesman said, we expect the problem to clear within the next couple of minutes.
0: How to survive. And we were to have had an SAS survival expert with us in the studio, but unfortunately he was killed when he tripped down the stairs and fell on his knife.
2: Less than 3 minutes to go now, and if you're wondering how to spend the time, here are 10 things you can do in less than 2 minutes.
1: 1. Read a Barbara Cartland novel.
0: 2. Court, wine, dine, and seduce a nurse.
2: 3. Read another Barbara Cartland novel.
1: 4. Go to college and become a PE teacher.
0: 5. Watch an England tennis player get knocked out at Wimbledon.
2: 6. Rush out and buy a copy of Not the Nuclear War.
1: 7. Have a three-course meal at Cannes.
0: 8. Buy a new Citroen and watch it corrode.
2: 9. Achieve the same prowess as Linda McCartney on any musical instrument.
1: Then read another Barbara Cartland novel.
0: Or you could stay tuned to us as we go over to What the Papers Say.
2: And the headline in the Times is, total destruction imminent, the Mail, the Holocaust, here it comes, and the Daily Star, it's Bingo Bonanza Week.
1: But now,
0: the nicest way to go. Here's a tip from a top psychologist.
6: Well, speaking personally, I'm going to sit in my favorite armchair, put my feet up and put on a Mantovani record. Listen to that for a few minutes. Then death will be a pleasant relief.
2: And as we head towards the last few seconds, a bulletin just in from the Ministry of Defence. Please do not panic, a spokesman screamed. Dig a hole in your garden, climb into a plastic bag, jump in the hole and fill it in. This won't save your life, but it will leave everything neat and tidy for the species who move in next.
0: And that's all we've got time for here on the Holocaust Show. Goodbye.

0: Bolton. And I'm going to be asking you what you've been listening to Sarah Kinsley for. And I want you to answer the question directly, because I'm putting the question to you directly. Why have you been listening to Son of Cliché, Mr. Foot?
1: Well, my word, We must bear in mind the show did star Christopher Barry, Nick Maloney, and Nick Wilson. But that's still not an adequate reason.
0: Mr. Healy?
2: Well, I certainly didn't listen to it because the show was written by Rob Grant and Doug Naylor.
0: Mr. Kinnock?
3: Well, I must be honest. I like Peter Brewis, who did the music, and the Son of Cliché big band sound. What I don't like, and I can't overstate this, I don't like the producer, Alan Nixon.
4: And who does, my good man? And I want to make this quite clear. You're just a boy. Yes, I can't stand the whole lot if you ask me. Not that it matters what the hell I think. Not that it ever mattered.

0: Well, that's it from us on Son of Cliché, and we're just waiting now to hand over to the continuity announcer, who's been a bit delayed. We all know why. They're having a fling at the moment with Michael, the studio assistant. It's not exactly a secret. Even though Michael is married, it's a bit sickening, actually, to see them walking around all day, cooing at each other, blowing kisses, writing each other little notes. It's all very well in your own time, but when you should be in here doing the continuity link instead of being next door in the storage room, I just think it's a bit much, that's all. Not exactly professional. Oh, anyway, this has gone on far too long. I'm gonna go and get them. Sorry, hang on.
1: Oh, my God! You could have knocked.
0: I'm sorry. I did knock. Sorry, Michael.
1: Well, get out!
0: It's just that, Thingy's supposed to be doing the continuity link at the moment.
1: Have you finished the show already?
0: Yeah, we finished over a minute ago.
2: You'd better go, darling. Don't be too long.
0: Well, aren't you going to put any clothes on? Well, would you mind putting a cushion on the seat, because I want to sit on that next week.
1: Hurry back, angel cheeks.
0: Here, have my coat.
3: 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Very nice, young Harold. 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
1: I hope you're not hungry, dear Henry, I've just burnt the roast and I've ruined the sponge.
2: Well, that's a nice thing, isn't it? 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
1: all day. 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
2: You don't mean...
1: Polo mints.
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0: Ladies and gentlemen, we present The Big Business Lark by Lorrie Wyman and starring Jimmy Edwards, Frank Thornton, and Gwen Cherryl. Tycoons like Sir Charles Boniface, the managing director and chairman of British United Plastics, are all very well in their way, just so long as they stick to tycooning with other tycoons. It's when they get bored and start taking an interest in the everyday running of their business empires that they become a flaming nuisance. It's never more disastrous than when the big boss starts an economy drive and has labels stuck up everywhere saying things like, switch off light when not in use. And it's no good pointing out to him that the reason why all the lights in the building were left on all night last night is because he'd been round all the offices and turned them on in order to see if the labels were still there. Well, Sir Charles's son, Frank, has just discovered that one of these economy drives is in operation, so he decides to visit his father's secretary to see what she knows about it in his usual cool and calm manner.
1: Who did it? That's what I want to know. Who did it?
2: Mr. Frank, I've no idea what you're talking
1: about. It was him, wasn't it? Him in there, in his inner sanctum, swigging down his caviar and eating his champagne. It was him.
2: If you're referring to your father, I don't quite know.
1: Don't make excuses for him. By a pure quirk of nature, my father and I happen to belong to the same family.
2: I had heard that.
1: What's he doing now? I bet he's trying to get money out of charity boxes with a knife and putting buttons back to make up the weight.
2: Mr. Frank, will you please simmer down and tell me what this is all about?
1: My expenses. He's nobbled them.
2: Oh.
1: I put them in the other day, and when I came to collect them this morning, he'd slashed items off and disallowed them.
2: Good gracious, however much has he disallowed?
1: You must know. 4 and 9 pence.
2: Oh, well, I mean, that is going a bit far.
1: Taxi fare to the Associated Industrial Chemicals Building.
2: When did you have to go there?
1: I didn't. That's what hurts. He did. What's more, he borrowed the 4 and 9 pence off me so he could get there.
3: Morning, all. Everything under control?
2: No, Sir Charles. He isn't.
3: Oh, Lord. I thought I recognized the signs. Good morning, my boy.
1: Good morning, Goldfinger.
3: Hello, hello. It's serious, is it?
1: I want my 4 and 9 pence.
3: You'll get 5 quid's worth in a minute. Edith, what is little boy blue blowing his top about this time?
2: Well, I gather you've disallowed some of his expense items.
3: Open your wardrobe and have a chat with your friendly bank manager about it.
1: I don't want an overdraft. I want my expenses.
3: Then jolly hard luck. Far too many people have been bashing the petty cash stupid just lately. All expenses have to be approved by me in future.
1: Why?
3: In order to make sure that there's a bob or two left in the petty cash when I want some, of course.
2: That's what started it.
1: Pardon?
2: Well, you see, when I went to the office to draw Sir Charles's expenses for last month, they said that if his were going to be that big, they'd have to have a bigger allowance or nobody else would get any.
1: Ah.
3: But they were all legitimate expenses incurred in my capacity as managing director and chairman.
2: Of course, sir. For instance, to purchasing a new set of stirrups for Myrtle.
3: Eh? Polo pony.
1: Thank heavens for that. However, may one ask how you justify stirrups for a polo pony as a legitimate expense?
3: Well, Myrtle needed them, but she hasn't got an expense account of her own.
1: That won't do.
3: Well, I'm a low transport, aren't I? How else can I get around a polo field? Poor Edith's fault, anyway.
2: Mine?
3: Yes, you refuse to put that claim down as vehicle maintenance. Nobody would have quibbled then.
1: I would.
3: Oh, now, Frank, stop being so petty. Father and son aren't going to fall out over such a minuscule amount as 4 and 9 pence, surely?
1: Of course not. Hand it over.
3: Shan't.
1: You'd better.
3: Don't take that tone with me.
1: I'll take any tone I like.
3: You won't.
1: Will.
3: Won't.
1: Will.
3: Won't.
2: Now, boys, please.
3: Edith, shut up.
2: You know, you're just like a couple of schoolboys arguing who's got the best set of conkers. No. If you two are going to carry on like this, you'd better go into Sir Charles's office. I've got work to do.
1: That won't be necessary, thank you, Edith. Until I get my 4 and 9 pence, I don't think I have anything further to say to
3: certain people. Neither have I.
0: I hope Myrtle's stirrups rust.
3: Take that back.
0: In fact, I hope Myrtle rusts.
3: Out! You've gone too far now. Out is nothing sacred.

0: Good morning, Edith.
1: It's not, you know, Mr. Benson.
2: Oh, dear. The rest of the directors and I are finding this family feud extremely trying.
1: Well, I haven't received any official complaint, Mr. Benson.
2: Well, you should have done, actually, but poor old Mr. Coggins volunteered to send it in writing. Incidentally, have you seen his pools coupon?
1: Yes, I have.
2: Good, good. That clears that one up. Obviously, our letter of complaint is now on its way to Liverpool.
1: Poor old Mr. Coggins. He does try.
2: Yes, he'd be a thump inside better off if he didn't. Last time he sent off a parcel of pay-as-you-earn returns to the Inland Revenue, they found they'd got his laundry.
1: It's odd, isn't it? I mean, he must have sat in the launderette watching all those forms going round and round in the soap suds.
2: If I know Mr. Coggins, he'd probably have them spun dried and ironed them afterwards as well.
1: Very probably. Well, now, what can I do for you, Mr. Benson?
2: Well, it's about my expenses, actually.
1: Oh, no.
2: No, don't panic, Edith. I'm talking about this trip I have to make to West Germany tomorrow. I understand that all applications for petty cash have to be signed by Sir Charles personally now.
1: Oh, yes, I'm afraid they do. Sir Charles is in his office. You'd better go straight in.
2: Thanks.
3: Go away, I'm not here.
4: No, what's why?
1: Well, just go in all the same. I swear blind your name is Myrtle.
2: You say so. Sorry to trouble you, Sir Charles.
3: Not at all, Mr. Benson. Now hurry up, because there's play school on the telly in a minute.
2: Yes, of course. Now, would you initial this expense claim form for me?
3: I shouldn't think so for a minute. Let's have a belligerent butcher's. See what the... stone of plastic crows. What the hell is this lot for?
2: Well, it does include my airfare.
3: Airfare? Where to? The blasted moon?
2: Well, not quite. West Germany, actually. You may remember that you asked me to attend the trade fair over there.
3: Yes. We've British United, we've got a stand at this trade fair, haven't we?
2: Yes, Sir Charles. We've already had several inquiries from West German firms who wish to entertain me and discuss the possibility of making our polystumer baths and wash basins under license.
3: Splendid. Making the polystumer baths. Entertain you.
2: Oh, yes, I'll give them that. They certainly know how to treat you over there.
3: Oh, really? What, champagne? Hmm? Buckets of grub? Friendly birds? All that sort of thing?
2: Rather. I'm really looking forward to it.
3: Were you?
2: Pardon?
3: Hand over that expenses claim. Hard luck, Mr. Benson. Sir is going instead.
5: But I'm all packed.
3: Well, then that'll give you something to do when you get home this evening, won't it? You can unpack yourself again. Such fun, and all clean. Nothing for the laundry. On your way out, you might tell Mr. Frank that he's going as well, will you? Off you go. I'll never get to the airport in time. Frank, over here. Hurry up, they'll be calling our flight in a minute. Sorry about the rush. How are you?
6: 4 9/10.
3: Oh. Don't harp. Have you got the lunchtime papers?
6: No. I would have done, but I didn't want to lose another 10 pence on top of the 4 9/10.
3: You do go on, don't you?
7: Excuse me, sir.
3: Why, what have you done?
7: May I have your hand luggage for weighing, please, gentlemen?
6: Certainly. Here's my briefcase.
7: Thank you. And your cases, sir?
3: Well, if you insist, it's a waste of time, of course. I mean, I always travel light, but weigh my cases if you must.
7: Thank you, sir.
6: I thought you said you traveled light. Still, I suppose compared with your own weight, that is light.
3: That'll do.
7: Oh, well now, £4.15 extra for excess baggage, please, sir.
3: And that won't do. That won't do at all. You must have made a mistake, madam.
7: I'm afraid not, sir.
3: Don't come on, miss. Pretty girl like you, you wouldn't want to upset a middle-aged...
6: Elderly.
3: Middle-aged.
8: £4.15, please, sir.
3: Oh, do stop saying that. It doesn't sound nice coming from the lips of such a beautiful and elegant young woman of the world, such as your delightful self. I'm a rich man, you know. I come through here very frequently. So if you play your cards right, I'm sure that you and I could have a candlelit dinner somewhere in a little restaurant that I know.
6: Told me, come back, Rudolph Valentino. All is forgiven.
3: Shut up, you. I was about to say, my dear, you could have a little dinner somewhere. Then possibly a coffee at your place and a bit of the old...
6: Wow! That'll be £4.15 for excess baggage and a bottle of perfume and a bunch of flowers for excess... whatever it was you just did.
3: I thought this was supposed to be the new permissive society. Oh, very well, as you insist, pay the lady, Frank.
6: No, thanks, all the same. If you want to take all that old codswallop with you, you pay her.
3: Oh, very well, I refuse to haggle in a public place. Here you are.
7: Thank you, sir. £5 note, is it? I'll just get you your...
6: That's all right, keep the change.
3: Keep the change? Hang on, how much is it?
6: 4 and 9 pence. Oh, incidentally, miss, now that he's paid, we shan't be needing that briefcase of mine after all. I'll pick it up on the way back.
7: You mean the very heavy one, sir?
6: That's right.
3: The very heavy... Just a minute, what's in that briefcase of yours?
6: All the lumps of lead I could find. Shall we go over to the entrance gate now, Father? I think our plane is in the station.

0: several Oberhausen Hotel, mein Herrs.
1: What's he saying?
2: We're here.
1: Oh, I see you. What's on the clock? And if you say four and ninepence, I shall probably do you a mischief and kick the cab to bits.
3: Well, it's 2 Deutschmarks and 50 Pfennigs, actually.
1: Don't confuse the issue. How much is that in Harold's lolly?
3: Well, roughly 4 and...
1: Oh! You're determined to prove a point, aren't you? Pay the idiot!
3: Certainly. Hand over.
1: Oh, claim it off your expense. Here you are. I'll see you in the foyer. I want to make sure that Edith has booked our rooms.
3: But you don't speak German.
1: Possibly I don't speak German, but I shout louder in English than most people. Now, hurry up.
3: Yes, I think I'd better.
1: Oh, dear. Do get out of my way, some of you. I tread on foreigners. Move over. Pooh, that garlic coin. I'm English and I'm proud of it. This the reception desk, is it?
4: Yeah, mein Herr.
1: Guten Tag. Guten Tag. Where's my phrase book? Oh, it's all stuck together. Guten. Oh, to hell with it. Je suis. Sir. No, it's the wrong lingo. Ich am Sir Charles Boniface.
4: Oh, yeah.
1: Don't interrupt. Otherwise, you've both had it. Ich am Sir Charles Boniface. The Herr mit der Chair of British United Plastics.
4: Rule Britannia.
1: That's very nice and constructive. Thank you very much. Yes, very good. You have the 2 Rumens mitten to body bathens. Reserve them for ich and mine offspring.
4: Take your purse.
1: Oh, no. It's going to take hours. Mine handle is Sir Charles Bonifaci. Ich am looking for the room where my son and ich can go in.
4: Oh, yeah. That room is opposite with the attendant and their clean towels.
1: Well, of course, if I knew that had gone for a chop since I said it. Listen, you thick-headed foreign clot. Such our chambre.
4: Ist opposite mit der attendant und der Kind.
1: That's not what I'm talking about.
3: Everything under control.
1: Everything, not exactly. Unless you wish to spend the night opposite mit the intendant and the dirty clean towel.
3: Perhaps I'd better have a go. Sprechen Sie Englisch?
4: Of course, mein Herr.
3: Two rooms for Sir Charles and Mr. Frank Boniface with private bathrooms.
4: I have your reservations here, sir. Rooms 24 and 25. Your keys, sir.
3: Danke schön.
1: That makes you sick, doesn't it?
3: This way, Father. We've just got time to freshen up before we go to the trade fair.
1: Well, don't bother to tell me where I can freshen up. That I know. Incidentally, where are all these friendly birds that Benson was talking about? Well, that's enough of golfing at the stands. Where's the hospitality room?
3: We've only been here 5 minutes.
1: Exactly. Why waste any more boozing time? It'll all look a lot more exciting after we've had a free snortful.
3: As you say, Father. Excuse me, Commissioner. Is this the hospitality room?
0: Oh, yeah. Inside is the most splendid goings on all the time.
1: Well, this is for me, all right, then.
0: My moment, please. First, may I be permitted to look at your magnificent big round pass?
1: Big round what?
3: Your exhibitor's bed.
1: Oh, that's better. Here you are. Here we are.
0: Almost guide. Please to enter with all speed and when saying your how does he do to Herr Director in charge of the lady and gentleman exhibitionists.
3: Yes. And I hope you meant what I hope you meant.
1: And if he meant what I hope he meant, this certainly is the room for me.
3: We'll soon find out after you, Father.
0: Please to come in and park it. I am Herr Director of the exhibition.
1: Oh, congratulations. I was going to say, keep your hair on. I'm the managing director and chairman of British United Plastics.
5: Of course. I remember now you are Sir Charles Polly Stuma.
1: No, not quite, actually.
6: But a brave try. There's no, he's Sir Charles Boniface, and he makes Polystuma. I'm his son.
5: Charmed. And where is Lady Polystuma?
1: It's going to stick, isn't it? He'll never get it right now.
5: Pleased to be having a noggin on the house.
1: Yes.
5: Yeah. You must forgive my British chat not being so hot. But I am learning mid the correspondence course, and some of the lessons got lost in the post.
6: We gathered that, yes. However, you should come over to our country if you really want to learn the language. As you used to say in the old days, we have ways of making you talk, eh? Yes. Now I know why they turned down my application for the diplomatic corps.
5: Perhaps it would be best if you were to meet a director from Japan who is also made of plastic.
1: Oh, he is. Very uncomfortable for him, poor devil.
6: Sir, actually, Father, I think he means that he is also a manufacturer of plastic.
1: Oh, yes, yes.
5: Permit me to introduce Herr Yokosaki of Yokosaki Plastics, Tokyo.
1: Oh, thank you. Well, just fill up this glass again, will you? A man left empty like this, it might get dusty. Thank you so much. How do you do, Mr. Yoko, Yoko, whatever it was he said. Sir Charles Polystuma. Sir Charles Boniface of British United Plastics.
7: Many felicitations. May all your sparrows have fine plumage. May your grass grow greener than next door.
1: Is that good?
6: Yes.
1: Well, thank heavens for that. Have you done your bootlaces up a bit tight or something? Chance to visit our stand here at all, Mr. Yoko? Stick it up your thing.
7: Oh, but of course, yes, indeed. Was most impressed by your company's invention, Polystuma.
1: Oh, really? Oh, really? We make it out of fields of rotting potato. I should spare you the details on an empty stomach.
7: Oh, details of no account. I've bought 18 inches of Polystuma. And I've asked your representative to send it to our factory in Tokyo for analysis.
1: Oh, really?
7: Yes, indeed. In 6 weeks, Poly Nippon. Same luck, but 3 and 6 a foot cheaper.
1: That's pretty kind of it. I love the way these fellas smile at you while they're cutting your financial throat, eh?
6: I don't think he's smiling at all. I think he's trying to dislodge a bit of rice out of his back teeth.
8: How do you do, Sir Charles Polystuma?
1: Well, I usually sort of... well, the same as anybody else. I beg your pardon.
8: At all times,
1: right?
8: I am Helga. It is arranged by the Herr Director that I am to be your mistress during your stay.
1: Wacko!
8: The mistress who will show you around the exhibition with the compliments of that house. Yeah. You wish to see my sights?
6: Rather. In fact, I'd like a full conducted tour of them.
1: This one is mine. You find your own friendly bird. Now then, you delectable piece of snog. What's a beautiful girl like you doing in a ghastly exhibition like this? Come here. How's that for Deutsche marksmanship?
6: Go away, Rudolph Valentino. All is not forgiven.

0: Ladies and gentlemen, we are now flying at 20,000 feet. You may now unfasten your coffee as I shall shortly be serving seatbelts.
1: You'd think I'd get it right now and then, wouldn't you?
2: Are you quite comfortable, Father?
3: Oh, my boy, don't be ridiculous. I'm as well as can be expected. I don't know what they put in that schnapps, but I'm sure you ought to sign the poison register before you drink it.
2: Well, you may not feel too good, but if it's any consolation, you look terrible.
3: Oh, don't blame me, blame Helga for all this. With crumpet like that about, I can't understand for the life of me how they lost two wars.
2: The bird was definitely friendly.
3: Well, not really, but flaming expensive. She kept taking me around shops to get myself souvenirs.
2: Souvenirs?
3: Yes, you know, like dresses, perfume, jewelry.
2: You know, I've never thought of you as the discreet string of pearls type.
3: Stop sending me up. I'm a sick man here.
2: Well, at least the stand we had at the exhibition was a success.
3: Yes, that's true. We did very well.
2: How would you know? Once you met Helga the Hotbod, we never saw you again.
3: Oh, don't remind me, but you know, I was working.
2: On Helga?
3: But while I was, I met the directors of all the big shops that she took me to, mm-hmm. and I copped orders for polystumous surfaces for the counters in all their branches, including their staff canteens.
2: You crafty old devil. You must have sold miles of the stuff.
3: That's right. Why let them produce the muck under license if we can export it ourselves?
2: Yeah. Harold and Roy are going to be terribly proud of you.
3: If I'm not in the next honors list, I'll practice my trombone in Downing Street every night for a month.
2: I was about to say they'll never hear you because they'll be too busy blowing their own trumpets. But I don't think I'd better.
3: No, you just... For heaven's sake, shut up for a minute. I mean, there's going to be a board meeting as soon as we get back, and I need a bit of kit beforehand.
2: You ask me, you need a fortnight in the London clinic and about 10 specialists standing by to transplant those bags under your eyes.
3: Lovely girl, Helga. No language barriers there. Good night.

0: Oh, hello, Mr. Frank. You're looking very well. Where's Sir Charles?
1: Popping up about a length behind. The lift stuck two floors down again.
2: Sabotage. Sabotage, that's what it is. Blasted sabotage.
0: Good gracious, Sir Charles. You do look groggy.
2: What?
0: The flight back can't have done you any good at all.
1: It wasn't a flight that didn't do him any good. It was hell,
2: Shut up. Sprechen to Edith about the snoggin is verboten.
0: Oh, you picked up the language, Sir Charles.
1: That's not all you picked up. Perhaps you'd better go and see the board, Father.
0: Yes, they're all waiting in your office, Sir Charles. Oh, except Mr. Coggins, of course.
2: Mr. Coggins? Oh, what's the old fool got up to now?
1: I think I can help you there. He was at the trade fair.
2: He was what? He wasn't supposed to be in Germany.
1: No, I gather he just caught the wrong train from Sevenoaks, as usual.
2: He's a daft old twit. We'll have to have him put down before long. Do you know he was at my place in the country all last weekend?
1: I didn't know you'd invited him down.
2: I didn't. Apparently, when he got into a taxi at his station, he couldn't remember his own address. He could only remember mine.
1: That sounds like him.
2: Yeah, that's nothing. On Monday morning, as he left, he thanked me for coming and told me I must visit him again soon.
0: How did he ever manage to get back here to the office?
2: Simply, he offered me a lift in my Rolls. At least he dropped me half a dollar anyway. Now, let's get this blasted meeting. Come on, Frank. After you, Edith.
0: Thank you, Mr. Charles.
2: Bullseye.
0: Well, I never learn.
2: Oh, go on, you love it. I settle down all of you, thank you. How do you do, gentlemen? How do you do? Meeting to order. Sit up straight, hands out of pockets. Nobody lolls about when Sir Charles is chatting. That's better.
3: May we know how the German trade fair went, Sir Charles?
2: Splendidly, Mr. Benson, splendidly. We managed to get a full order book.
1: So did Helga.
2: I shan't speak to you again.
1: Good, because I just remembered that I'm not speaking to you anyway.
2: What?
1: 4 and 9 pence.
2: Oh, don't start that again.
3: In the reports Mr. Frank sent back, Sir Charles, I gather there's some threat of the Yokosaki Company attempting to pirate our polished humor products.
2: Oh, I doubt it, Mr. Benson. I doubt it.
1: But he told us he'd bought some and sent it back for analysis.
2: Well, he bought something, all right. After I left the hospitality room with our distinguished German colleague, I walked over to our stand and rearranged.

0: With our distinguished German colleague, I walked over to our stand and rearranged things a little.
1: Oh, dear. What did you do?
0: Well, I sort of bought 18 inches of some plastic muck off the Japanese stand and had that sent to Tokyo instead of our polystumer. With luck, they'll spend weeks in the laboratory trying to analyze their own product.
1: They'll probably build a second factory in order to make a perfect imitation of the stuff they're making in the first factory.
0: Yes. At half the price, yes. Blow their inscrutable luck. Now then, gentlemen, in view of these massive orders, we're going to have to nearly double our output of polystumer. Naturally, I'm a little tired after all this effort.
1: So is Helen.
0: That'll do. Just one more and I'll do you for another four and blasted ninepence. But I'm saying, gentlemen, I'm a little tired from my exertions and exhausted from all this work, so I'll leave you to sort out the details. Just double our output, that's all. See you again in a day or two, gentlemen.
2: Just a moment, Sir Charles, before we break up. Do you think we could have your check?
0: Check?
2: It's nearly the end of the month, and I wanted to get the books audited.
0: Check, check, check, check. What check?
2: Oh, don't you know about it? I thought Mrs. Chalmers would have informed you.
3: Well, I haven't had the time, actually. And even if I had, I wouldn't have dared to.
1: I think I'm going to enjoy this. I don't know what it's about, but I think I'm going to enjoy this.
0: For heaven's sake, Benson, what are you waffling about?
2: Your expenses, Sir Charles. The accountants were here while you were in Germany, and from what you'd claim, they have disallowed £335.14.6.
1: I was going to enjoy this.
0: Yeah, Potty, the stock grading Potty, every penny was a legitimate expense.
3: Including Myrtle's stirrups.
0: Well, that was your fault. In any case, you can't play polo without stirrups. I mean, you cut yourself in half. I mean, you might fall off and get your stick caught up in your... But enough. I'm not paying. I demand a recount. Now, come on, chaps, how about a whip round? I got a Rolls and a life of luxury to support. Give generously. All contributions gratefully received. Come along.
4: Jimmy Edwards, Frank Thornton, and Gwen Cheryl have been taking you through The Big Business Lark, written by Laurie Wyman. Jimmy Edwards was Sir Charles Boniface. Frank Thornton was Frank Boniface. Gwen Cheryl was Edith Chalmers. Mr. Benson was played by Nigel Graham. The German Receptionist by Alexander Jarl, and Helga by Elizabeth Morgan. The show was produced by Alistair Scott Johnston.

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1: Ladies and gentlemen, you're about to meet a man who has been described as a superb comedian, an innovative live wire, and an innocent witness to the tragedy. He's been nominated for the Perrier Award, the Melbourne Festival Award, and one of those awards Esther Ranson used to give people who've been bitten by dogs. I know the guy pretty well. I've got his mobile phone number in my mobile phone. Please welcome the woefully thin

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1: Substantially.
0: Better.
1: Thank you. Thank you very much. And welcome to another series in which we celebrate what's good about humanity and take out the trash. Or to put it in more Radio 4 terms, putting out the recycling. If you listened to the last series, or podcast it, or pretended to listen to it, you'll remember that we set out to make the world substantially better by attacking and wiping out the seven deadly sins. The results have been extraordinary. The world is now so popular there's been a huge increase in its population. Before we go any further, I'd like to thank all you at home whose support of the first series resulted in our being recommissioned. As you'll know from watching things like The Green Green Grass, the BBC are not in the habit of giving a second series

0: to any old rubbish.
1: And as ever, by you at home, I mean everyone listening out there, even if you're not at home, because you and Brenda have different definitions of open relationship. But the world is still less than the perfect place we'd like it to be. The world can still seem frightening, corrupt, and full of Christina Aguilera. There are still wars, there is still crime, there is still a substantial minority of people who say forehead instead of forehead. It occurred to me that perhaps what we need is a more positive tack than simply damning everyone. As my old PE teacher used to say, play to win, not just to avoid defeat. It was one of his most loved phrases, along with, it's not so cold when you start running around, and we can easily settle this out of court. So, in this series, we'll be looking at six virtues. You may be thinking, well, how are you going to pick six virtues that are the equivalent of the seven deadly sins? Are you just going to Google virtue, read a few definitions, and eventually go for courage, humility, honesty, diligence, patience, and generosity? If so, A, yes I am, and B, how could you possibly know that, you freak? So, we're going to start this week with courage. What is courage? Well, the Oxford English Dictionary defines courage as a beer which no one really drinks anymore. But aside from the brewery, with their famous drinks Courage Best Bitter and the less popular Courage Third Worst Bitter, what does the word conjure up? The exact nature of courage is something that's nearly impossible to sum up, like greatness or cheese. Luckily, I have with me, once again in this series, two men who do not flinch from the impossible. As we speak, one of them is riding a unicorn, and the other has just got through to BT Customer Services. So firstly, please welcome a familiar voice from the last time, our poet in residence, the dishevelled Tim Key.
2: Thank you.
1: In the musical hot seat, we've recruited Tom Basden. Ladies and gentlemen, let's give Tom the traditional warm welcome of the British for the new employee, which is applause mixed with sceptical muttering. For example, who the hell is this? And I give him 3 months. Applause and muttering, please.
2: Thank you very much for being so supportive.
1: That's enough, Tom. Yeah. Thank you. Now, as is traditional, I'm going to ask Key to introduce this week's subject with a poem, and maybe the musician can accompany him just to get him warmed up. Tim Key.
2: Thank you. So, this poem is... not yet, Tom. Just a... I'm introducing the theme of courage by retelling the classic fable of David and Goliath. I've added one or two more little details that Aesop didn't use to make David sound more courageous.
1: I think it's in the Bible.
2: Never mind.
1: I think David and Goliath, it doesn't matter. Maybe Aesop wrote the Bible, I don't know.
2: So this is a poem about David and Goliath, wherever, you know, they're from. Tom, please, the music! David, the absolutely minute boy, stood in his baggy clothes. Then in brackets I've got, because there were none small enough to fit like normal clothes. He'd been challenged to a fight by a man called Goliath, who was basically a giant. He had a fierce face too, and sawdust for brains, so wouldn't be reasoned with. It would be like nowadays Frankie Dettori having to fight with someone who's medically a giant. And also Goliath had a gun and a car exhaust that he was swinging about. Some of this is embellished. David was petrified but didn't want to show it in front of all the people who were cheering at the Colosseum place where it was being held. Goliath shot David about 20 times and hit him on the bonks, and his brain wiggled about in his skull. David didn't have a chance. Then suddenly, change the music a bit, Tom. Then suddenly he demonstrated courage by firing a stone in Goliath's eye when he was facing the other way. It gets very shaky, I don't... Okay. That night, David got off with the best girls in Bethlehem. And Goliath drowned his sorrows on mead and kept getting texts from all the folks he'd annoyed over the years. And it doesn't matter, and that's courage.
1: Tim Key! And if you thought that was a rather oblique definition of courage, well, many other people have struggled to pin it down. One of the most famous definitions came from the student who, in his philosophy finals, answered the question, what is courage, by simply writing, this is, which years later made a great story for the colleagues at McDonald's. Theodore Roosevelt famously urged courage, saying, we have nothing to fear but fear itself. Well, apart from clowns. Ooh, I don't like clowns. Well, my mum used to say, when I had nightmares about ghosts, it's not the dead you should fear, but the living. Mind you, the dead are pretty scary. Or probably haven't helped much. Good night.
0: Mark, I've got a song about ghosts.
1: Ah, you've got a song about ghosts?
0: Yeah.
1: Oh, Tom's going to do a song about ghosts.
0: I've just done the introductions about ghosts, so... And sort of, like, dealing with being haunted as well.

0: usually out. There's a ghost in my house, there's a ghost in my house, but it's not that bad, he keeps himself to himself.
1: Tom Basson.
2: Thanks.
3: It's often said by philosophers that courage doesn't mean not experiencing fear, just in learning to deal with it. Hence the self-help bestseller, Feel the Fear and Do It Anyway. And the sequel, it wasn't meant to mean things like driving without a licence. But if that's the case, then it's a virtue sorely lacking today. Fear is everywhere in our society. I'm going to ask the musician for his first proper jingle as we examine the way society lacks this week's virtue.
0: There's a lack of courage in the world today. There's a lack of courage in the world today. There's a lack of courage. Oh my God, on my face, on my face!
3: Yes, London is a place in a state of permanent terror. We're recording this in London, and as I speak, someone is knifing me. Everywhere you go in London, you will hear announcements of impending doom. Ladies and gentlemen, please don't leave your bag unattended. This is a time of maximum security. They always use that phrase, a time of maximum security, as if it was just a finite period, like Lent or something. One day they go, ladies and gentlemen, I think they've gone now. That concludes the time of maximum security. If you see a mysterious package, shake the bugger. Why not, eh? This kind of euphemism is everywhere in a society which is in denial about its own neuroses, a phenomenon psychiatrists call being silly. Recently, they arrested these 12 terror suspects in Leeds, and it's on the news that they've frozen their assets. Which, exactly, that just means stopping their bank accounts, basically. Can you really see that deterring an international mastermind of terror? You're coming bombing? Oh, I'm skint, mate. I wouldn't normally miss it for the world, but I'm on a budget at the moment. I've just been away for Keith's stag weekend, so... Of course, living in a city has always carried certain risks, hence the old Welsh phrase, if you live in a city, you'll die soon, I expect. But the question, who can you trust, is these days the one on everyone's lips, which is a terrible indictment of a society that's pretty much forgotten how to use whom. It seems that... It often seems that the paranoia we see in everyday life has filtered down and made us all, as individuals, less resilient, less courageous. We've become a nation of excuse makers and buck passers and cliche inverters. I was recently waiting for a train, and while waiting for this train, heard the excuse, we apologise for the delay, this is because of the circumstances. How did we get to such a snivelling state? This is a proud nation which showed a resolve of steel to battle through the winter of discontent, as well as other troublesome seasons, like the spring of still not being completely happy, and the autumn where you knew something was amiss, but you were damned if you knew what exactly. This is a country that kept its nerve through two world wars and one World Cup, as England fans sometimes sing to taunt Germany, who normally sing back a remarkable recovery in the second half of the 20th century, resulting in what is now the world's third largest economy. So we seem to have degenerated into a nation of neurotic, ineffectual cowards, which brings us on from collective to individual responsibility. As we discovered in the last series, it's easy to chuck accusations at other people without looking at our own culpability. Physician, heal thyself, as the old phrase goes, or to bring it up to date, physician, go on thine own waiting list. Rather than pointing the bony finger of blame at others, I'm going to examine my own life. For the first time this series, it's time for an exemplum, or example from my own life.
0: Exemplum, exemplum, an example from your own life. But in this case, it's from Mark's life, so it's a Mark-exemplum.
3: Everyone,

0: It was a bit like, Keen.
1: Yeah, well, I used to be in a band that were sort of quite similar to Keen. We were called Clunes. We didn't have the...
0: Clunes?
1: Yeah.
0: Hey, name's very important.
1: Yeah.
0: I came face to face with one of my pet hates, someone playing music very loudly on a train with no headphones or anything. Now, very often when this happens, you are forced to listen to what is called urban music. Although, yeah, we'll come back to that. But this was another level of awfulness altogether. This was, you might remember this song. It's a dance track. It goes, I like to move it, I like to, you might move it, if you don't remember it, that is it, over and over again, I like to move it, I like to move it, I like to move it, I like to move it, till by the end you're thinking, yeah, you've more than made your point, yeah, you really do like to move it an awful lot, I don't mind moving it, but compared to you, I'm stationary, you must be moving it all the time, I'm surprised you can eat breakfast, the amount of moving you're saying. For you at home, I just jiggled about. So I had this moment of panic, basically, thinking, I cannot hear the phrase, I like to move it, one more time. If it comes around one more time, I'm just going to gouge my own bloody eyes out. Which would be silly, because I'd still be able to hear it. I'm blind and annoyed now. Oh, I hate Wednesdays. And yet I did nothing. I didn't challenge the man. I left the train. A total breakdown of courage. Now, urban. The mention of urban music brings me to a new featurette for this series in which we expose offences against the English language. Featurette is just a normal feature, but not as big. It's like estate agents, maisonette, small house, kitchenette, stove. So here we go with the featurette.
2: Featurette.
0: Oh, is that it? Oh, okay. That's it. I imagine the jingle will be longer. That's fine.
1: I just got told it was the word feature.
0: You start in a key that you weren't expecting to, as well.
1: Yeah.
0: Urban simply means connected with cities. Basically, it's been broadened by people in suits to anything where people aren't wearing suits. It began as urban music. Now there's urban outfitters. What does that mean? Clothes you might wear in a city. I once wore a bow tie to the Royal Albert Hall. Is that urban? I saw a restaurant with urban cuisine. What the hell does that mean? Scaffolding on toast? Traffic soup? Let's stop calling things urban. Thank you. So back to my failings. That story about the man on the train was typical of my lack of moral fibre. As opposed to immoral fibre, for example, bananas you've nicked. And this is typical of my failure to stand up for my convictions. I can't remember a single time in my life when I'd say I've been brave. I do have a badge from when I was a little boy, which says I was a brave boy at the dentist. But if memory serves, I wouldn't go in the chair until they gave me the badge. So it should have said I was a cunning negotiator at the dentist. Really. Looking back, they were really soft on me. I'd like to see kids made accountable for their actions with more specific badges. I was an insufferable bastard at the dentist. Everyday things, ordinary things frighten me. I've never learned to drive. I've never learned to ride a bike. I began walking sort of earlier this year. I can't identify with people who feel they have to have danger to make life interesting. I met someone like this recently. These people who go, like Richard Hammond. Richard Hammond's starting to get my nerves a bit with this. He epitomises this danger junkie thing. I love to get the pulse racing. It annoys me. Firstly, I mean, I'm glad he didn't die. I'm not going to slag Hammond off, but all he did was get in a car, drive it too fast, and nearly died. They didn't, right? I went to an award ceremony where Hammond won Man of the Year. It's not an achievement to nearly die, right? That doesn't make you Man of the Year, and nor is it. But he won an award for courage as well. It's it, right? The point is, it was self-inflicted. This is my thing. He didn't have to get in that car. Imagine if I just dived into a massive vat of mashed potato, and then came out. Oh, God, I thought I was going to die. Would people go, oh, man of the year? No. They would say, why were you in the potato in the first place? Yeah. And as for this thing, I like to get the pulse racing. What? What's wrong with having sex? Or just watching people have sex? This idea of a danger junkie, I'm more of a safety junkie. I can still move my neck junkie. But if it's true that people used to be braver in the good old days, then is there something we can learn by looking at the past?
2: Yeah.
0: Sorry?
2: Oh, sorry, yes.
0: Tim's right, there is. It's easy to underestimate the past. Along with the present and the future, it continues to be one of the best love sections of eternity. So at this point, in the new feature for this series, we examine briefly the life of a person you used to get in the past, who exemplifies the virtue we're talking about. I'm going to ask the musician to play an adapted version of our exemplar music, factoring in the fact that this time is an example from someone else's life. Once again, feel free to sing along. You at home as well? But do spare a thought for the neighbours. We don't all work flexi time and roll out of bed whenever we like. Oh, I'm lazy. No.

0: it wasn't as good. So Winston Churchill needs little introduction. The most successful politician this country has known, he led this country into World Wars I and II and tried to enter Vietnam but sent in the forms too late. After winning World War II, he was hailed as the greatest hero Britain has ever had. Being Britain, we immediately voted him out of office. That's a bit big for his boots, if you ask me. He thinks he's so good with his defeating the cancer of Nazism and his liberating the world from fascism. I'll teach him to win wars. But his legacy lives on. He was voted number one in the BBC's Greatest Britons poll, although the BBC was accused of having doctored the results when Dick and Dom came fourth and fifth. So what did Sir Winston say about courage? Well, asked how he steeled himself to address troubles, Churchill said, "I often think of the old man who said he'd had a lot of trouble in his life, most of which had never happened." Yeah, that's not all comedy, some of it's thoughts. But of all his famous quotes, this one about the pointlessness of many of our worries has particular relevance for us today. As I learned recently, very shortly after the episode with the I Like to Move It man, who is obviously still out there somewhere, perhaps listening now, perhaps jiggling frantically, trying to sit still long enough to butter some toast. Not long after this, I was at Warren Street Station in London, and I overheard this phone conversation of a man, and he was saying, really animatedly, "Knuckle dusters, we need knuckle dusters." Right, I know. Now, I'm not sure exactly what knuckle dusters are, but I concluded straight away the guy was up to no good. Which, that's a very English phrase, up to no good. It's a very pessimistic country where you'd walk past a hotel room and hear people at it and go, "Oh, up to no good." You never hear of people who are up to good. You never, like, walk past a hotel room and you hear people planning a sponsored cycle ride. Hello, they're up to some good in there. So this man kept on listing the things he wanted. He got knuckle dusters, a couple of cans of petrol, some ropes. Right, this is all true. And by now, it's clearly not just a trip to Morrison's being planned. And I listened quite transfixed. I was quite clearly, I was the only witness to what was looking like a heist. So I thought, what was I meant to do? A part of me felt strongly I should do something, report it to the police, or at the very least, muse about the decline of society. But another stronger part of me couldn't resist the temptation to do absolutely nothing and let events take their course, which is how I normally deal with a crisis. I was not a good fireman. And the story ends in a way which is odd and quite instructive. Basically, the man finished his call and turned to face me. And for the first time, I could see his phone. And it wasn't a phone. It was a remote control. In other words, he was bonkers. And the whole time I thought I was witnessing a possible crime, I was just watching a man from Cloud Cuckoo Land or Peckham. And, it tells you something about the stress levels of London that my first thought was, phew, it's okay, it's just a lunatic. And there could hardly be a better illustration of what Churchill was talking about. Well, maybe there could be, but that's the one I've got, so tough. As so often with our worst fears, the anticipation is worse than the actual experience. A friend of mine had a baby last year, and she was terrified of the whole thing. But in particular, she had a secret fear of losing control of her bladder, or bowels, even, during the birth. I apologise to you at home if you're having your dinner, but for goodness sake, it's 6:30. Oh, I'm having my dinner at 6:30. I'll be in bed by 10:00. I'm trying to systematically alienate our entire listener base during this episode. Anyway, apparently these, accidents happen quite often if you're having a baby, because you just got other things on, you don't get around to it. So naturally, afterwards, I asked her, did you do it? I mean, the baby was fine, I asked about that first. Would have been odd to begin the conversation with that. Never mind the kid, where's the comedy? Once we'd established that, I asked, and she said, I can't even remember. Which made me think, psychological effects of childbirth must be enormous. Because me, if I defecated on a table, in front of 3 or 4 people I didn't even really know that well, that would normally be the headline news of the day for me. I would almost certainly at least make a mental note of it, I reckon. Anyway, the story about the pregnant lady illustrates another truth about courage. Often, we show it in everyday actions, such as giving birth or leading the Labour Party, which others would consider beyond them. This is summed up by something else Churchill said on our subject. Courage is something few men recognise in themselves. He didn't say men and women, because in the old days, girls weren't allowed to do things. This is a period when women were constantly undermined by men. Nowadays, they undermine each other. And this also rings true for me. I mentioned this guy who was a danger junkie. At the time I met him, he had recently bungee jumped naked off the South Pier in Blackpool. I know. I thought, well, this is bravery bordering on madness. I mean, I would never go to Blackpool. But, and yeah, when he heard I was a comedian, this guy said, oh, you must be really brave. And ever since I began writing this show and thinking about how feeble I am, a lot of people have echoed that. It's easy for me to forget that standing up and talking to people, a lot of people find terrifying. And rightly so, because many people are awful at telling stories. They become paralysed by nerves, or they get what is called mum syndrome, which is the way your mum tells a story, where they leave out an enormous detail. Without which the story is absolute nonsense. No. Because, honestly, my mum is like, oh, it's so funny. Oh, it's the funniest thing happened at work. Anyway, oh, I love this. And then she'll say the punchline. It's like, he said, put it in your pocket. Did I not mention we were naked in a dinghy? I mean, oh, right. I probably should have mentioned that at the start of the story. I made that example up. My mum's not weird. She'll hear that. You always forget your mum will hear it as well. So, as we come to the end of the show, it's time to draw an upbeat moral from the psychological journey we've undergone. So can we have an upbeat moral theme where you maybe rock out a bit?
1: Sort of, yeah.
0: Upbeat moral, it's an upbeat moral. Try to apply it to your own life. Wow, bloody hell. You might think you're a snivelling wretch without a brave bone in your body. You might be saying at home, even my collarbone is a wuss. Well, maybe you are a wretch, but more likely you're underestimating the reserves of courage inside you. Okay, maybe you wouldn't say boo to a goose, but maybe you're constantly saying boo to the goose of your life. So, until next week... well, it works for Trisha and people. So until next week, I want you all to think of the geese of your lives. Thank the team, please. Our poet, Tim Key. And I'm going to ask our musician, Tom Basden, to play us out with something which encapsulates the wisdom of Churchill, but has a funky commercial vibe. Ladies and gentlemen, Tom Basden!

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With music from Tom Banton and poetry from Tim Key. The producer was Katie Marsden!

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2: Ladies and gentlemen, we present The Navy Lark by Laurie Wyman and starring Stephen Murray, John Pertwee, and Leslie Phillips. The good neighbor policy is something which we're all encouraged to pursue, and it's an excellent idea, provided that your good neighbor stays on his side of the fence. And even from there, he can still strain your good intentions to breaking point. For instance, why does he have to light a bonfire on the first fine Sunday afternoon, so that you're driven out of your own garden by the thick fog he's created by burning 2 tons of last year's compost, 6 motor tires, and a plastic Macintosh? But it's when your neighbor ventures over your side of the fence that the trouble really starts. And if it's an international neighbor and an international fence, then it's wise to take every possible precaution if you want to avoid an international incident. At least, that's what the Admiral has in mind when he goes to call on Captain Povey with his wretched flag lieutenant in customary tow.
3: This way, Admiral. Follow me, sir. Door open and welcome back to the ready, sir. Just walk straight in, sir. Don't bother to shut the door, sir. I'm right, sir.
4: Good morning, Admiral.
5: No, never mind about passing the time of day. Where's that eager twit of a flag lieutenant gone? Flags? Flags!
3: I was about to say, sir, don't shut the door, sir. I'm right behind you, sir.
5: Well, what happened? Why are you talking like that? Got a cold?
3: No, sir. My clumsy nose got in the way of your door slam, sir. Sorry, sir. I'm afraid it's swelling, sir.
5: Then stop it. I can't stand fat conks. They look unsightly.
3: Conk swelling stop, sir. At once, sir. Won't happen again, sir.
5: Right. Now, Wren, whatever your name is, where's Povey?
4: Captain Povey, sir. Captain Povey was in his office, but he had to rush out because he was absolutely dying to...
5: I beg your pardon?
6: This channel is currently offline for essential maintenance and will be back as soon as possible. Please check back soon.

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1: Don't again, Tom. I wouldn't dream of getting hungry in your presence, Tom.
2: You know, there isn't a sea boot he hasn't licked between here and Scarpa Flow. Hell bent on promotion, that's his trouble, and he's had that. Now then, Toby, have you made the arrangements?
3: Arrangements? Well, what?
2: Good man, I knew I could rely on you. They'll be docking at berth J-41.
3: J-41. Oh, you mean Tutbridge, sir.
2: Tutbridge? What have they got to do with it? I'm talking about the Frenchies.
3: Hey,
2: this French frigate thing. The one that's paying us a courtesy visit.
3: Good grief, a visit from a French frigate, sir? I don't understand. This is the first
2: time. Creeping Ivy Povey, don't you read any of my signals?
1: With respect, Admiral, and deepest apologies for speaking out of turn, sir, Captain Povey couldn't have read your signal yet, sir.
2: Well, why not?
1: You never sent it, sir.
2: Flag?
1: Sir!
2: Stop making feeble excuses for Povey. He ought to have known. I meant to send it.
1: Fighter. Of course, sir. I just wasn't thinking, sir. My tongue ran away with itself, sir.
2: Yeah, well, next time, follow it.
4: Excuse me, sir, but I've just been looking at the berthing chart, and J-41 is the only empty berth.
2: Well?
4: Well, sir, if you allocate that one to the French frigate, what are we going to do with Southbridge?
2: Don't tempt me, young woman. Don't tempt me.
3: But they must go somewhere.
2: And don't you tempt me either, Povey. Right, well, that's settled, eh?
3: But what is it, sir?
2: Just don't concentrate, do you, Povey?
3: I can't stop now. Sort it all out and let me know what happens. Now, I'd like to take an interest.
4: But, sir.
2: Flag,
1: sir.
2: Open the blasted door. I'm on.
1: What, sir? Door hinted you, sir. Unimpeded progress ashore, sir. This way, sir. After you, sir. Have a lovely walk, sir.
2: Oh, he does his nuts, you see. If he wasn't the wife's nephew, I'd hit him. Cheer him up.
1: Goodbye, Captain. You'll be hearing from us. Coming, Admiral. Don't bother to shut the door, sir. I'm right here.
5: Oh! It happens every time. Just a minute, Admiral. You've forgotten me, sir. Wait for me.
3: They're a circus. That's what they are. They're a circus.
4: Quite, sir. And talking of clowns going round in ever-decreasing circles, Troutbridge is due back from trials this morning, sir, so you'll have to find somewhere for them to dock.
3: Oh, I have, Frenchie. I have. They can tie up to a mooring buoy in the middle of the harbour.
4: I don't think they're going to like that very much, sir.
3: I'm sure they aren't, but I am. With Troutbridge isolated in midstream and her crew confined to the ship, it is just possible that this visit from the French Navy may be completed without some diabolical disaster that causes me to tear my hair out.
4: Tear your what out, sir?
3: Just a figure of speech.
4: Obviously.
6: Harbour entrance cleared, sir.
7: Really? Lummy.
6: How did I manage to do that? I didn't hear the bang.
7: No, well, you wouldn't, sir. The entrance has been widened, sir.
6: Oh, how jolly thoughtful of them. When did they do that?
7: They didn't.
6: You widened it. We are. Well, it wasn't before time. These chairborne chaps on shore ought to know that when a chap on a frigate wants to turn left, a chap needs sufficient room to maneuver.
7: Like the middle of the Atlantic?
6: Yes, it... Well, that does it. I'll try to show you. Full ahead, both, Chief.
7: Full ahead, both of you, sir. Would you be so kind as to witness my will, sir?
3: Mine, too, if there's still time.
6: What's the matter?
7: Well, you've just full-headed both straight at a harbour full of shipping, sir.
6: What? Well, that's ridiculous.
7: Just what I thought.
6: Charming. I was merely going...

0: say that it's ridiculous to panic. I'll show you if I'm a good driver or not. I'm going to left hand down a bit, swing around, zoom her into our berth, slam the brakes on, come to a screaming halt 2 inches from the dockside.
1: Well, you're going to come to a screaming halt a good 36 feet before then, sir.
0: Eh?
2: Look before you zoom, Mr. Phillips.
0: I don't need to. After all these years, I know exactly where berth number J for... Well, there's a liberty. Another ship has parked on our meter.
1: Oh, well, spotted it at last. And now, may I take the liberty, sir? Thank you. Put a sunboat. Or we end up sharing their sixpence.
3: Yeah. Quick thinking, Chief.
0: Not quite quick enough.
3: Stop engines.
1: Oh, I said stop engines.
4: Bonjour! Diable! Qu'est-ce que vous faites? Vous, grand,
0: I say, that's odd. He's chatting us up in foreign. I say, this is Portsmouth, or has Leslie dropped another one?
1: No, sir, this is Portsmouth, all right. I can smell the brown ale at the Popple's Head from here.
4: Hey! Boo! Monsieur le Capitaine on the bridge! You have bent the derrière of mon bateau!
0: Oh, nasty.
5: Sorry, pardon, Mr. French Fidget Bateau Man, but vous seem to be parqued in Notre Place.
4: Yeah, so pourquoi don't vous slinger votre truquet? No! Vous êtes the one who have le thunder from bête.
5: Well, I suppose he could be right. We'd better find another berth and sort it out later.
1: Yeah, very good idea. No, to sort it out now, sir. Yeah, no, don't take no for an answer, sir. That's our bit of dockside, and we're entitled to tie up to it, sir.
0: Oh, come off it, Chief. What does it matter? One bit of dockside is just the same as any other bit.
1: That it's not, sir. That it's not. That bit's our bit. And our bit's a bit better than any other bit. Because our bit's the best bit, so don't stop any other bit. Stop at that bit for a bit, sir.
0: What was that?
1: Well, I think I bit off a bit more than I could chew.
0: Chief,
5: what's so important that we should tie up here?
1: Well, I'd rather not say, sir, but it's... But it is, sir. Very, sir.
0: Why?
1: Personal reasons.
0: Perhaps he was going to meet one of his bits.
1: I was not, sir.
0: Hard luck, I was.
5: That we never doubted. Slow ahead, boat, Mr. Phillips.
6: Hold it.
5: Goldstein!
6: Leading seaman Goldstein, if you don't mind, sir. And even if you don't mind, I do, because I ought to have been made a petty officer by now.
5: Yeah, well, never mind that. What are you doing on the bridge? Why aren't you at your station as starboard lookout?
6: Well, there didn't seem much point, really. Once Mr. Phillips had wound my side into the French ship, all I could look out at was an open porthole. And the sight of a lot of sailor hats with red pom-poms on top is not exactly fascinating viewing for one who was brought up to appreciate the glorious rain-drenched vista of a soggy Welsh valley, is it?
5: Goldstein, I'm not in the slightest bit...
6: Exactly, sir. I knew you'd see it my way in the end. Mind you, just as well I did go for a bit of a stroll round the ship as it happened. Otherwise, I'd have never got it, would I?
1: You might never have got it, Goldstein, my son. You're certainly asking for it.
6: Oh, I have been for years. When am I going to be made a petty officer, I said. And what's been done about it? Absolutely all.
5: Thank you, Chief. Now, Goldstein, what is it that you've got?
6: Well, it's a signal from Captain Povey. And you needn't bother to read it, because I already have. According to Captain Povey, Troutbridge has to proceed to the middle of the harbour, tie up to a mooring buoy, and stay there until the French frigate has gone.
1: We can't do that.
6: Yes, can you? Read it for yourself, Chief. And there's a sting in the tail, too,
1: right?
6: No shore leave to be granted.
5: If it's not being too nosy, do you think I might be allowed to read that signal? Seeing as it is addressed to me.
6: Oh, help yourself. The chief will let you have it when he's finished.
5: Right, Mr. Phillips, get us out to that mooring buoy and I'll try to contact Captain Povey about all this.
1: Lovely thinking, sir. Lovely. Carry out orders first and disobey them afterwards.
5: Seaman Lowen, standing by alongside, sir. Right, Chief. Mr. Phillips and I won't be long. You just stand by aboard Troutbridge, will you?
1: Stand by, is it? Could not stand by on the dockyard instead?
3: Oh, I don't think there's any need for you to make the trip ashore.
1: Oh, but there is, sir. Oh, yes, there is. It's well, it won't argue, but I'll tell you, look, it's the sea legs, sir. The salt's turning them rusty. Yet they need a bit of a trot about on dry land.
3: Bad luck, Chief. You saw the signal. There's no shore leave.
1: I don't want shore leave, sir. Just a boat trip across to the dockyard. It'll work wonders. Put the roses back in me cheeks. Yeah, I need a breath of fresh air, sir. It was very stuffy out there in the North Sea.
3: No, Chief.
1: But, sir, you'll need me over there.
3: What for?
1: Well, to hold the rope of the boat so the boat won't float away.
3: Pertwee, for the last time.
1: Oh, it is for the last time, sir. I'll never ask for a favour again, sir. Thank you very much, sir. Ready when you are, sir.
7: You'll have to let him come with us, sir. Now he's on the boat, you'll never get rid of him. He'll stick to it like a barnacle.
3: Now you mention it, there is a certain resemblance. Oh, well, we may as well get started, I suppose. Follow me down.
7: Aye, aye, sir.
5: Oh, come on, Mr. Phillips.
7: Yeah, coming. You know, I can't think why you two always climb down facing forwards. It's much quicker backwards. You watch.
1: He's right, you know, Mr. Murray, sir. He's right, it is much quicker.
8: Your help, this water's freezing. Fish me up before something shrinks. My pig's gone all soggy already.
1: Never mind the uniform, sir. Catch hold of this boat hook.
8: Oh, well, right. Oh, thanks. Hey, careful where you jab that thing.
1: Ooh! Ooh.
8: You nearly caught me in the ear.
1: Sorry, sir. I was aiming for your collar.
8: Oh.
1: Hang on. Here you come.
3: Congratulations. Caught the big one that nearly got away.
7: Yeah. It's all right for you to take the mickey. Look, my hands are turning blue with cold.
8: Mr. Phillips.
3: All of you is turning blue, but it's not the cold. It's the dye coming out of your uniform.
7: Oh, nasty. I'd better go back and change.
3: No, there isn't time for that. If you're worried about it, stand up and let the breeze dry you off on the way. Right, pull ahead for the dockyard.
9: No, by that I take it you're anticipating some sort of action on my part, sir.
3: Mr. Queen,
9: sir.
3: Since when do we need the engineering officer to run the sea boat?
9: You might well ask, sir, yes. It's all extremely unfortunate, but the lad who understands all the mechanical gubbins, or whatever they are, that work this motorboat thing, was only able to stay long enough to get it going, and then he had to dash off, as you might say. I formed the opinion that cranking that handle thing not only got the engine going, got him going as well.
3: Oh, he's not poorly again.
9: Oh, I'm afraid so. I'm afraid so, sir, yes. I'm afraid so. The little chap sends his respects, by the way, but he's a trifle indisposed. I gather it was last night's trifle that indisposed him. In the interest of economy, the cook used brown ale instead of the customer's sherry. The result seems to have proved a sight too powerful for the lad. At any rate, we've seen very little of him since.
3: Oh, dear.
7: He never learns, does he?
9: No. Oh, he would, sir. He would. Oh, he would. But he gets a little chance, you see. He's far too occupied with mathematics. He continuously has to calculate whether he's got time to cover the distance to wherever it is he has to keep having to go from wherever it is he happens to be when the decision has to be made, you see.
1: Mr. Queen, sir. Look, I'm very sorry about the lad, but could you get us underway, sir, please?
9: Well, no. Let me assure you, I'm more than willing to oblige, but there is a slight snag, you see. I have no idea which of these gadgets and handles I'm supposed to pull or twist or whatever it is one does to make things move.
1: Look, bung that lever down there forward, sir.
9: You mean this little stick thing here? Amazing. Lifelike. How do they think it all out beyond me? Now, I don't want to fuss, but should we be steering it at all, do you think?
1: Yes, sir, but look, don't you worry about that. Oh, I am. We'll soon be ashore now.
3: You were saying, Chief?
1: She's conked out. The rotten pettish have conked out on us.
3: Mr. Queen.
9: Quite, yes. I get the impression that you feel I've let you down in some way. Well, you see, the lad was intending to do some maintenance, or whatever they call it, on this motor last week. But before he could get to it, the chocolate pudding got to him.
7: You must have some idea what's gone wrong.
9: Oh, I have. There was too much treacle in it. Oh, the boat. Oh, the boat. Oh, yes. Well, if it were mine, I'd say the elastic's gone. So.
3: That's ridiculous.
9: It was only a rough guess off the top of my head, as I mentioned. On the other hand, it could be the flint's worn out.
3: What do we do until he gets another one? Drift?
1: No, sir. We don't. Assistance, so I use the word loosely, is chugging up on us fast.
10: Come in, Seaman, ahoy! Number one.
1: If you see what I mean, sir.
7: Blummy, old Thunderguts. Well, what's he doing out here? Fishing?
1: Yes, sir. And he's caught us.
5: Ahoy there, Captain Furby, sir. We've broken down.
10: You've
5: not
10: been broken down for years. Where do you think you're going?
5: Well, we were coming to see you, sir, in your office. Could you give us a tow?
10: I'll give you a tow, all right, for the
1: greatest
10: of pleasure. Get back to your ship.
1: No! No, that's the wrong way, sir. I've got to know. Wait a minute. What I mean is, we want to go to the dockyard, sir.
10: Nothing doing, Percy. All
5: shore leave for conference is cancelled. But we wanted to see you, sir. We wanted to know why a French ship is in our berth and why we're moored out in the harbour, sir.
10: Then I'll tell you. It's precisely because there's a French ship in your berth that you are moored out in the harbour. Cops will take them in tow back to their ship, and that's in order.
1: Spoil sport. Able Seaman Johnson is not happy. I'm not at all happy. I don't want to go for a swim underwater. I'm not happy.
11: Look, nobody's asking you to laugh immoderate. Just put your flippers on.
1: Yeah, I'm not happy about them either. I feel silly in flippers. I look like a mermaid with two tails.
11: Look like a what?
1: A mermaid with two tails.
11: Not by any stretch of imagination. Now look, zip your rubber suit up and stand by to be launched.
1: You insist?
11: I do.
1: Right. Who?
11: What's the matter?
1: The Zip's fighting the Battle of the Bulge and it's lost. It's come open.
11: It's what?
1: It's come open.
11: All right, well, I'll zip it up again. Right, now hold it.
1: There you are. What have you done?
11: What have I done? Well, that's it. Well, hold now. I've stuck a safety pin through the rubber at the top. It can't slide down now.
1: That's a good idea, wouldn't you? Oh, spring a leak. Here, me bungee suit will fill it with water.
11: God, if you swim fast enough, it won't. Run out of time.
1: Yeah, you're a rotten, a dirty, stinking, glug, glug, glug, all gone fat, so rotten. If rotten's were two for a shilling, you'll be a tuppenny rotten that's gone rotten.
11: That's
1: yeah, and they'd have to give you a rotten penny rotten change for a rotten like rotten you and all.
11: That's happening.
1: I'm not happy.
11: I shall speak to you again.
1: Good.
11: Now, look. Now, you know what you've got to do? You've got to nip neatly over the side,
1: yeah.
11: Submerge,
1: yeah.
11: Then swim for the dockyard under the water.
1: I see. Good morning.
11: Come back here. Now, look, our berth, J-41, is almost dead opposite, so all you've got to do is to swim in a straight line. And when you bang your bolts on the bottom of the French ship, you'll know you're there.
1: Ah.
11: Now, you just float around the blunt end, float around to the blunt end, and you'll find a chain dangling down in the water from a bollard on the dock.
1: Hey? Oh, I'm with it now. You sunk some smuggle on the end of that chain. You want me to rescue it before the Frenchman nick it, don't you? What is it?
11: It's a barrel.
1: A barrel?
11: A weighted barrel, which contains a small amount of naval issue rum, which was indented for in error.
1: How small an amount?
11: 9 gallons.
1: 9. I thought our issue had been a bit thin lately. You've been watering it down before it's been watered down, ain't you?
11: But never mind the sordid details. Go and fetch.
1: Why don't you go and fetch?
11: I'll tell you what I'll do. I'll split the loot 50-50.
1: 50-50.
11: Here. I'll have the rum. You can have the barrel.
1: Well, that's very... I've never... You're a rotten, you are. A rotten. A dyed in the imitation wool and probably only cheap cotton rotten.
11: Bravi. And over you go. Ta-da.
1: I'm not going to...
12: On the other hand, perhaps I am.
11: Submerge your thwart box and get on with it. George has got a hell of a thirst, so hurry up. Me Tom wants some rum,
1: does he? Well, Fatso Schnodder wants a noddle. He pushed me overboard without me air bottles. How am I supposed to swim underwater without air?
11: Well, simple. It's only half a mile. Hold your breath.
1: I'll go up bang.
11: Not in harbour, you won't. It's against regulation. Hey! Now, look, go on, get swimming. And start those floppy flappers for the feet.
1: Here, I haven't got a face mask.
11: Ah, never mind. They'll never recognise you. If you do meet anyone underwater, give a false name.
13: Oh, Captain Purvey, wait. I do wish you wouldn't take such long strides. I can't keep up. Wrens haven't been fitted with miniskirts yet, you know.
14: Oh, yes, I'm sorry, Wrens, but I'm used to walking
12: fast. I have to in order to keep up with my dear wife, Ramona.
13: Why does she wear a miniskirt?
12: Oh, can you imagine? Certainly not. She merely happens to be an extremely athletic woman. Now, let us see. We turn left here, and Berth J41 is at the bottom of this alleyway. Now, come along.
13: Oh, with respect, sir, do you think we should tear a strip off the captain of the French frigate? I mean, we don't know it was one of the French crew who tried to sneak into the inner dock in an inflatable dinghy last night.
12: Don't we? And what did he say to the dock policeman who challenged him?
13: Well, according to the report, sir, and I quote, "Stone me, I mean, pardonnez me, monsieur gendarme, but can vous tell me le way to Dover? To appear to have lost aim on swimmer de Chanel."
12: Exactly. No Englishman could speak French like that.
13: Neither could any Frenchman.
12: And what about the one they spotted in a Royal Navy longboat half an hour later? He claimed he was in the French Oxford and Cambridge bateau race. And où est le way to the River Seine? Apart from that, there were 12 other attempts by various Frenchmen trying to land all over the dockyard during the night.
13: It is strange, isn't it, sir? According to the reports, all these Frenchmen answered to the same description.
12: I see nothing strange about that. But they're bound to look alike. They're all foreigners. You leave this to me. Ahoy there! Achtung!
13: That's German.
12: Oh, what does it matter? It's not English, so they're bound to understand.
14: Oh, hey, you steaming idiot! What are you shouting me off about now?
12: Oh, good grief. I was merely trying to attract the attention of the French frigate admiral.
14: Who are you? Well, you'll have to shout a flaming sight louder than that. She's about 5 miles out to sea by now. If it hadn't been for Troutbridge, I'd be halfway to France by now. I was having a tot or two of duty-free brandy in the French ship's boardroom when she was recalled. They were well out into the harbour before they realised I was still aboard.
13: How terribly unnerving for you, sir. What did you do?
14: Well, I got them to pull alongside Troutbridge, hopped on board her, and thumbed a lift back at home. And, Molly, Philip! Where the blazes are you?
15: Coming, sir. Terribly slowly, sir.
14: Yeah, well, get a move on. I'm late.
15: Admiral, I really must.
14: No, you mustn't pull me. There isn't time. I'll lead the way.
12: Oh, yes. Yes, of course, sir. Just follow me, sir. We'll soon. Just, sir, where am I going?
14: Don't you know? Oh, do come on, Povey. Or we'll never get there. And do try to keep in step.
15: Yes, look.
14: Left, right, left, right. That's the style. You'll get the hang of it.
13: Well, boys, which one of you is going to escort me back? If the French frigate had still been here, I wouldn't have had to ask.
0: Come on, Heather. I'll take you back. If it proves that anything they can do, je can say better. See you later, sir. If my luck runs out.
13: And I have a feeling it will, rapidly.
16: all the top brass gone.
17: Oh, hello, Chief. Yes, in that case, I suppose, Hey, I suppose you'll be going too.
16: No, Chief, I just decided I'd rather stay. For, personal reasons.
17: No, but you see, no, you can't. I don't want, have a cup of tea. Have a nice cup of tea, sir. I've got a fresh pot brewing in the wardroom, sir. And if I haven't now, I soon will have to.
16: No, thank you, Chief.
17: It's how you happen. I know it is. That podgy yelp's going to come spluttering up to the surface right where Mr. Murray...
16: What was that, Chief?
17: Well, I said, right, Mr. Murray, sir. Well, if you want to get away, sir...
16: What on earth?
17: A basking porpoise. Yes, sir, they always come inshore at this time of year, sir.
18: Give me air. Ooh, come to fetch your air.
16: Oh, and a talking porpoise at that. Able Seaman Johnson, what are you doing splashing about down there?
17: He's taking his morning dip, sir.
18: No, I'm not. I'm trying to get me pub and blow back. Fat Joe was quiddled. That wasn't half a mile I had to swim with no air tanks. That was 3/4.
16: Chief, what's that he's holding on to?
17: I'm holding on to him. Driftwood. a lump of rotten driftwood.
18: It's a lump of rotten barrel.
16: Johnson, hand it up. I want to see what's inside it.
17: Oh, no, you don't. No, you don't. Oh, you don't, sir. Believe me, you don't, sir. Don't dabble with the unknown, sir.
16: Don't argue, Chief.
17: Open that barrel.
16: Very well, sir.
17: We're going to regret this.
16: I know I am.
17: It's all gone. Look, it's empty. I've been hijacked.
19: You weren't hijacked, Chief. You were hijacked.
17: Hey, what are you talking about?
19: The French frigate left a message.

0: Oh, very funny, sir. And permission to take French leave, sir. I want to go over there and pay them a courtesy visit with a red hot boat hook.
1: Stephen Murray, John Pertwee, and Leslie Phillips have been having a bit of trouble with the French in the Navy Lark written by Laurie Wyman. Stephen Murray was the number one, John Pertwee was the chief petty officer, Leslie Phillips was the sub-lieutenant. Captain Povey was played by Richard Caldicott, Heather was Heather Chasen, the Admiral was Daniel Evans, his flag lieutenant was Michael Bates, and able seaman Johnson was played by Ronnie Barker. The show was produced by Alistair Scott Johnson.

0: It's for you. It's your dinner. It's called Cupboard Love. Cupboard Love's different. Comes in a packet, not a tin. See this foil pouch? Keeps it moist and squeezy. That's right. It's a new kind of cat food. Moist. It's good for you. Like it?
1: New Cupboard Love. What the well-cared-for cat has for dinner.
2: Hold it. 15 seconds from now, you'll see the picture he just took. See? With a Polaroid Land camera, you get bright, sharp pictures in 15 seconds. Snap, pull, peel. It's that easy. Is there any better way to get pictures of the family?
3: Once upon a time there was an engineer.
4: Choo-choo Charlie was his name, we hear.
3: He had an engine and he sure had fun. He used good and plenty candy to make his train run.
5: Charlie says, love my good and plenty. Charlie says, really rings the bell. Charlie says, love my good and plenty. Don't know any other candy that I love so well.
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8: What do you know about the BBC? About its beginnings, its origins and lemons. About its lighter side and how it has catered for the national sense of humour in the last 40 years by giving us something really solid to laugh at. Yes, the BBC. 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But first, a few lesser-known facts and figures.
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8: How many people work in broadcasting houses?
10: About half.
8: That is so old.
10: So are the people who work in broadcasting houses.
8: Who is the man at the top of the BBC?
11: I don't know, but I think he's going to jump.
10: How many outside broadcasts did the BBC produce in 1962?
12: I quite don't know. Ask me another.
10: What is the... What is the signature tune of I'm Sorry, I'll Read That Again?
12: Oh, that's easy. It goes...
8: This is I'm Sorry, I'll Read That Again. And in this final program of the present series, we'll be trying to answer some of your questions about radio.
12: When's it finishing?
8: Oh, shut up. The story of radio begins long ago. So come back with me into the dark.

0: recesses of remembered time.
1: Oh, cheeky thing.
0: Here we go again. It was not until the beginning of this century that the dream of wireless communication became a reality, when people first managed to get sounds out of a cat's whiskers. So, let's turn back the clock. And consider the person who had so much to do with the birth of radio, the celebrated Marconi. Well, Ma, tell us all about it.
2: I remember that day in my attic when I discovered the radio. I said, hey, Alberto, what's that funny old box in the corner?
1: I don't know. Switch it on and see.
3: I'm worried about Jim.
0: And so it all began. Since that day, the globe has been ravaged by two world wars. Science has progressed by leaps and bounds. Man has walked in space. But in radio, nothing has changed.
3: I'm still worried about Jim.
0: In the early days, broadcasting was mainly done by radio hams.
3: I'm worried about Jim.
0: But eventually, in a concrete bedroom in East Ham, the whole broadcasting service was conceived.
4: Hey, fellas, I've just conceived a broadcasting service.
1: I'm not surprised the amount of time you spend with that radio.
4: Hey, what should we call it?
5: I know. How about the BBC?
4: What does it stand for?
1: Very little, I can tell you.
4: No. The initials.
5: Oh, I don't know. Bunny Bouncing Cabbage.
4: Yes, or Big Bag of Crisps.
5: I know. British Broadcasting Corporation.
4: How very dull.
0: And so a name was chosen. And for 2 years, the Bawdy Boozing Club broadcast 2 programs a week until in 1922 it was granted an official charter. On condition that it changed its name.
5: On July the 13th, 1922, the British Broadcasting Corporation, as it then was, broadcast this historic message to the nation.
0: Good evening. Here is the news. Mrs. Dale said earlier today that she was still worried about Jim.
5: But the British public reacted just as if they hadn't heard, which they hadn't, as nobody had a radio set. Nevertheless, the manufacturers caught on to the new idea, and by September, the BBC had a faithful listening audience of 32. And he listened faithfully till he was over 60. However, it soon became a status symbol to own a radio, and people showed them off like a new car. They cleaned them in the street on Sunday afternoon and put little wheels on to take the children for rides. As more and more people listened to radio, the BBC became more ambitious, and the program grew and grew until Mrs. Dale's diary was 12.5 hours long. And then, one historic day, the BBC Planning Committee met for the first time.
6: It's no good. We've just got to have more than one program. Gentlemen, we are obviously divided. The only way to find out is to talk to a typical listener.
7: You rang, sir?
6: Well, I may have jangled a little. Now, Father Gill, which program on radio do you like most?
7: Mrs. Dale's Diary, sir.
8: Ah, yes, but which program do you dislike most?
7: Mrs. Dale's Diary.
8: You see?
6: Damnation. And so the controversy raged.
0: Controversy.
5: Controversy. Until a penniless bank clerk hit upon an idea for a brand new program which was to change the whole face of broadcasting.
2: Hello, Bill. Are you back?
5: Yes, Jean, I'm here.
2: I'm here, too.
5: We're both here, then.
2: It's wonderful to hear your voice again.
5: Is it, Pet?
2: Yes. It really is super.
5: Really?
2: Yes, truly.
5: Do you miss me, Lamb?
2: Yes, very much, Squirrel.
5: Little Lamb misses her big squirrel, then.
2: Bill? Yes. Don't you think we ought to get on with the program?
5: Oh, must we?
2: Oh, I think so.
5: All right. Well, this is a really bumper bundle. I'll only have time to read a few of them. Corporal Limpy Smith of VAOR-25 requests this for the best girl in the world, Eileen. Private Higgs and Private Mendelbaum of VAOR-43 request it for the best girls in the world, Joyce and Kathleen and Brigadier Harcourt. No, I'm sorry. And Brigadier Harcourt Thompson requested for Kinky. And lots of others. They all asked for one particular record. So we're not going to play it. But instead, we are going to play a new record that we think contains all those different messages that all of you, wherever you are, so badly want to hear.

a hard, hard life in the army. But don't worry, you'll soon be home on leave. Then we'll be together again, and with our friends and neighbors, we'll gather lilacs in a monastery garden. And you'll climb upon my knee, and side by side in the old rocking chair, we'll hum the Stumbridge Voluntary, and we'll dance the anniversary waltz to extracts from the nuns' chorus. Then I'll count the silver threads amongst the gold as hand in hand we jump over the white cliffs of Dover. And then my old duck will burst into tears. And remember, my dear, money can't buy you happiness. And there'll always be an England. And, oh, don't forget the fruit comes, Mum.

0: But a new note was creeping into BBC policy. Entertainment. One program in particular stood out in the popularity polls. Bottom by miles. The Archers. It was a series about country folk with ordinary people in mind. We spoke to one of the creators.
1: Yes, well, we decided that what the ordinary people wanted to listen to was ordinary people behaving just like ordinary people. So we sent a chappie to find out what the ordinary people were doing with it.
0: And what were they doing?
1: Listening to the radio. So it wasn't a great success to start with. I mean, it isn't very exciting listening to people listening to the radio and hearing people listening to people on the radio listening to people, is it? On the radio.
0: So, what did you do?
1: Well, we snooped around a bit to find out what people were doing when they weren't listening to the radio and based our program on that. So that when people stopped doing whatever it was they were doing, they could turn on the radio and hear people going on doing what they'd just been doing, whatever it was, so they didn't have to do it themselves. Quite easy.
2: Well, a fairness rule which mirrors reports and events of national happenings.
3: But while the Archers remain bitingly relevant on all matters of political and social interest, the BBC has always been at pains to point out that it is in no way connected with the government, and it is certainly not a spokesman for government policies.
4: Evening, Jack.
5: Evening, Dad.
4: Quiet at the ball tonight, isn't it?
5: Ah, not surprising, considering as though that Labour government has put up the price of beer again. It's about time them there MPs up in Westminster thought more about boring old country folk like ourselves and less about their yachts and fancy women, leastways that's what I see.
4: No, Jack, that's not fair.
5: Oh.
4: Mr. Wilson is a boring old country folk just like you and me, you know. They have to put up the price of beer, you see, so that we buy less. And the excess labour in the beer industry is free to make consumer durables for export to other countries. And this inspires confidence in the pound and allows them to drop the price of beer back to the original again.
5: Ah, I never thought of that.
4: No. No, and not many people do. More's a pity. More's a
5: more's
4: pity, sir. More's
5: a pity.
4: Pity.
5: Ah. More people thought of it.
4: Well, yes, especially at this time of the year.
5: What time?
4: Time to renew your television and radio licenses, me old lovely. You wouldn't forget that.
5: Ah, here comes Walter.
4: Ah, so we do.
6: No, they are dead, me old pal. Me old beauty. Me old faggot, me old mangled world.
4: Now, to what do we owe the honor of this visit, then, Walter, me old fruit?
6: Well, me old pal and me old beauty, me old faggot. I was a-wondering if you'd seen anything of young Jim.
5: Look, that young lad which drives his car around at such a speed.
6: Aye, that's the one. Ah. Oh. I'm always a-telling him that he must restrict his speed to 25 miles per hour in town and 45 miles per hour maximum on the main road.
4: Oh, I'm always telling him that he must restrict his speed to 25 miles per hour in towns and 45 miles per hour maximum on the main roads as well.
6: Oh, 'tis an important thing to remember that.
4: What?
6: To restrict your speed to 25 miles per hour in town and 45 miles per hour maximum on the main road.
5: Well, I come to think of it, I did see young Jim a week or two back driving his car through Ambridge at 32 miles an hour.
6: Oh, dear, oh, dear, oh, dear.
4: What's up then, Walter?
6: Well, his mother said he didn't come home for his tea for the last 2 weeks. Like as what he allus does.
5: Oh, oh, no.
6: I wonder.
0: But in spite of all this pandering to the public, the BBC is deeply aware of its duties in maintaining standards of good taste. And there is, of course, a BBC committee devoted to censoring things you might enjoy. I'll read that again. And there is, of course, a BBC committee devoted to censoring. Things you might enjoy can easily be spoiled by lapses of taste.
7: Yes, it is our duty to safeguard public morals and to spot the filthy obscene innuendos concealed in apparently harmless word or phrase. So we are actually planning to introduce a system whereby doubtful words are substituted by a harmless noise, a sort of auditory asterisk. The same system will apply to music. For instance,

0: And in this way, a song which sounds slightly suggestive can quite simply be made to sound absolutely filthy.
1: But as well as keeping up moral standards, the BBC has always played a great part in keeping up the spirits of the nation in time of stress. And in those darkest hours between supper time and breakfast, the British people have always been steadied and comforted by the sound of one voice.
2: Ladies and gentlemen of Upper Wickham, adieu, how are you?
0: Well, tonight, have a pickle visit Upper Wickham. And you know, I can never visit Upper Wickham and see the lovely priory without remembering the story of the Yorkshireman in Piccadilly Circus, who was walking along with a barrow full of manure. And he was stopped by a policeman who asked him where he was going with a barrow full of manure. To which the Yorkshireman replied, "Behind gum, lad, that muggy gun, we've got the muggy barrow book." But straight away, let's have our first friend up from the audience.
1: And our first guest, Wilfred, is Mr. Angus McGillicuddy from Wapping.
0: Well, Mr. McGillicuddy, or may I call you Angus?
3: No, you may not.
0: Now, Angus, Wilfred, tell us, what do you do for a living?
3: Wilfred, I'm a pearl diver.
0: Well, is that a fact?
3: No, it's a lie. Wilfred... Wilfred, I am, in fact, a retired musical comedian. And what is more, Wilfred, I told the first joke Wilfred ever broadcast on radio.
0: And will you tell it us now?
3: Wilfred, I'd be very pleased and honored to tell you that joke now, Wilfred. Here it is. My mother-in-law, she's so fat that when she walks down the street, she looks like...
0: Five dogs fighting in a sack.
3: You've ruined me joke, Wilfred.
0: Oh, well, never mind. Now, tell us, have you ever had any embarrassing experiences?
3: No, Wilfred, no.
0: Well, is there any one thing in life, one thing you enjoy more than anything else in the whole of the world?
3: No.
0: Well, if you were king of the world, is there anything you'd like to see changed?
3: No.
0: I think you've given him the wrong script, Mabel. Anyway, now it's time for the jackpot question.
3: Oh.
0: And what have we got on the table, Mabel?
1: Well, this week, Wilfred, on the table with a tablecloth, some knives and forks, a bottle of brown sauce and some salt and pepper, and me.
0: And here is the question. If it takes two men 4 years to walk an elephant, how long is a rhubarb tart?
3: I'm going to have a guess, Wilfred. I'll have a guess. 4 weeks and a wombat.
0: No. But now it's time for us to go. So join us again next week with Harry Hudson at the piano and Mabel at the table, ready for another spot of homely fun presenting the people to the people. Until then, cheerio, Upper Wickham. Cheerio.

0: But another challenge was just around the corner. The pop boom. A challenge that still faces the BBC today, and the chiefs are still arguing over how to treat pop music.
1: Take no notice, that's the go away.
2: No, I doubt it. But why do people want to listen to this sort of beat music? I mean, we don't have sex on the radio, do we?
3: I wouldn't know, sir.
2: So I suppose this demand for more music will have to be met.
3: I think we do quite enough, really. I mean, we've got morning music and those were the days.
2: Yes, that's just the trouble. Unless, of course, we could pop them up a bit.
3: Pop them up a what, sir?
4: It is this kind of forthright, relevant discussion that produces decisions in the BBC, and plans have now been formulated to increase the output of pop music by slightly altering the composition of existing programmes. For example, here is a brief rundown of a typical morning next April, 5 a.m. till 7.
2: Swing till 7.
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2: Swing right through news time.
4: Anyway, we believe that the present pop programs bring pop music to the teenagers in a way that only the BBC can.
2: Favorite Sunday show, Deadbeat. Topping the latest releases, of course, is the fabulous All I Really Want to Do Is You. Sung... sung by the Birdies. And, of course, the big record in the States this year is, yes, All I Really Want to Do Is You, sung by the Birdies. And so today, live on Deadbeat, we've got All I Really Want to Do Is You, sung by, yes, Angus Prune and Rosie Bedrock. That should be enough to remind you of the real thing. Now, this week's special guests are the boys who made worldwide hits with those fabulous oldies. Mrs. Brown, you've got a lovely daughter, and I'm Henry the Eighth, I am. So here to follow up the new trend for old songs, it's Timothy's Termites.

0: And so, leafing through the pages of the BBC story, we have arrived at the present time.
1: Happy Christmas. I do hope you like it.
0: What lies ahead? Who knows? What changes will occur? Who knows? What will the new pattern of broadcasting be? Who knows? Who knows what lies ahead? Who knows? As we close the book for the moment, who knows what may have happened by the time it is opened again?
2: You're tuned to wholesome, unbeatable BBC, bright, breezy, and cheerful. Everybody's favorite auntie, and it's a good evening to you. Time now for the weather. And there it is, friends, till tomorrow. Same time, same spot on the dial, when we'll be introducing another bumper show by saying good evening. Here is the news.

0: Hello? This is the late, late Flint Show. Who am I speaking to?
1: Oh, hello.
0: Yes, Mrs. Ah, Mrs. Brown. Hello.
1: Hello.
0: Oh, dear, I'm sorry. I'm not used to being up so late.
1: Oh, nor am I, really.
0: Really? Oh. What do you normally do at this hour?
1: Oh, well, I don't think I really want to ask for that.
0: No, no. Well, what would you like to talk about then, Mrs. Green?
1: Good night.

0: appears that was the last in the present series of I'm Sorry. I'll read that again. But you may like to know that the program will be returned.
1: Keeping the radio memories alive, thanks to the sponsorship of John Paul Pett. 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

0: present Arthur Lowe, John LeMessurier, and Clive Dunn in Dad's Army. The Recruit, featuring John Lorry, Arnold Ridley, and Ian Lavender, with this week's guests, Bill Pertwee, Frank Williams, Edward Sinclair, Larry Martin, and Elizabeth Morgan. Here is the news, and this is John Snagg reading it. The war, which started in Europe, has, with the entry of America and Japan, assumed worldwide proportions. From the halls of Montezuma to the shores of Tripoli, the conflict spreads. The fighting is fierce, the casualties high. One indirect casualty of war is Captain Mannering, who is in a private room at Warmington-on-Sea's Cottage Hospital, receiving the ministrations of a pretty young nurse.
1: Oh, just let me straighten your pillows a bit, Mr. Mannering. There we are.
2: Thank you, nurse.
1: How are your feet feeling now?
2: They're throbbing a bit from time to time, but I'm grinning and bearing it.
1: That's the spirit. Guess what? We've got some visitors to cheer you up.
2: Oh, not Mrs. Mannering.
1: Oh, no. It's two gentlemen. You can come in now. He's quite respectable.
3: Can I do you now, sir?
2: Oh, very good, nurse.
4: How are you, sir?
2: Hello, Wilson.
1: You can stay until the bell goes.
4: Well, thank you so much. It was awfully sweet of you to show us the way.
1: Oh, that's quite all right, sir.
4: Yes, I must say that that uniform really does things for you.
1: Oh, thank you, sir.
2: Thank you, nurse.
4: It's the belt. Yes, that's what it is. I think it's the belt. It's the belt. It makes your waist look positively tiny.
1: Oh, does it really?
4: It does.
2: That will be all, thank you, nurse.
1: Yes, Mr. Mannering.
2: Wilson.
4: Sir, yes.
2: It was me you came to see, wasn't it? Besides, that nurse has got work to do, tending the sick. Hasn't got time to listen to you playing Ronald Coleman.
4: Instead of being friendly.
3: I brought these for you, sir.
2: That's very kind of you, Ronald. Very kind. What is it? Grapes, Scott. Grapes. I haven't seen these since 1939.
3: Well, they're not real grapes, so they're... We impersonated them out of electric light flex and shaved gooseberries, you see, sir. We had to use the cooking variety because the juicy red dessert buns kept squashing all over your office desk, you see, sir.
2: Yes, I see what you mean. Mm.
3: We had a lot of trouble shaving the fur off them gooseberries, sir. Till Mr. Fraser found a very, very special piece of fine glass paper he uses to finish off his coffins with. All right.
2: Very thoughtful of you, John.
3: Yes.
2: As a matter of fact, I have received some fruit from Mrs. Mannering.
4: Oh, is it... Is it this apple?
2: Yes, that's it.
4: Ah, nice, with a get-well card fastened to it. Isn't that nice?
3: What does it say?
4: The Anderson shelter is leaking again.
2: Yes, it'll have to wait until I get back, I'm afraid.
4: Oh, by the way, sir, how did your operation go?
2: Ah, now, I wanted to have a word with you, Wilson, about that in private.
4: Yes.
2: Jones, I wonder if you mind just popping out of the room for a moment.
5: Oh, me, sir?
2: Yeah.
5: Oh, yes.
2: I have something rather personal I wish to say to Sergeant Wilson.
5: Well, of course, sir.
2: Yeah. Now, Wilson,
3: I'm outside now, sir.
2: Yes, thank you, Jones. As I was saying, I've asked Jones to go outside.
3: I'll just be outside, sir, so you're not quite in earshot.
2: Yes,
3: sir.
2: Right. Thank you, Jones. Bye. Now, Wilson, I've asked Jones to pop out because I thought you ought to see my feet.
4: Why?
2: Well, I think it's important that you should understand the full implications of this whole affair. So if you'll just pull the blankets off.
4: All right. There we are, sir.
2: Well, what do you think of my big toes?
4: Oh, my dear. They do look nasty.
2: Right. Now, it's my contention, Wilson, that this is due entirely to active service.
4: What? What, ingrowing toenails?
2: Precisely. No doubt about it at all. It's those long hours on duty. My toes will never be quite the same again, you know.
4: Are you going to put in for a disability pension?
2: Oh, no, nothing like that. But mark my words, it's all that standing about that's done it.
4: Yes, you do an awful lot of sitting about as well. Have you had any trouble at, well, at that end?
2: You have a very coarse streak, Wilson. I suppose you picked it up at that public school.
4: I'm sorry, sir.
2: I'm simply alerting you to my condition, so that you can be on guard against it yourself and on behalf of our troops.
4: I'll watch it very carefully.
2: You just put the blankets back.
4: Yes, of course I will, yes. There we are now. Is that comfy?
2: Thank you, Wilson. You can come back in now, Jones.
3: I didn't hear a word, sir.
2: I said you can come... Oh, you are in, yes. How's the platoon doing without me, Wilson?
4: Oh, they're getting on swimmingly, sir.
2: Oh, really?
4: Well, yeah, well, we miss you, of course.
2: Oh, well, you're bound to. Unfortunately, it looks as if I should be stuck here for another 4 days.
3: Don't you fret yourself, Mr. Mannering. Mr. Wilson is making us carry on as if your invisible presence was hovering over us like a guiding star. Mm. Only you don't go in for so much bull.
2: Thank you, Jones. The thing is, Wilson, are you maintaining discipline?
4: Oh, yes, sir. I'm keeping discipline really rather well. In my own sort of style.
2: Yeah. Well, I sincerely hope you are. There's only one way to run an army, Wilson. You must have obedience. Instant, unthinking obedience.
4: Please, chaps, for heaven's sake. Now, one at a time.
6: Right. I'm sorry I have to say this, Arthur, but in my opinion, you've done the wrong thing.
4: Oh, dear, I do wish you wouldn't nag so. I've got a terrible headache coming on.
7: All ideas doomed. Doomed from the very start. You can't have Vickers in the army. They don't mix.
6: You're right, Jock. It's like oil and vinegar.
3: Makes awfully good salad dressing.
6: What does?
3: Oil and vinegar. As long as you put the oil in first, or... Or is it the vinegar?
7: What are you blathering on about salad dressing for, you old fool? What I'm trying to say is that when young Arthur here let the vicar and the verger join our platoon, he made an idiot of himself. Did he know, son? Admit it. Go on, admit
4: right,
7: it.
4: All
7: admit
4: right,
7: it.
4: All right, all right. But what else could I do, for heaven's sake? I mean, look. Look here. Look. The story's all here in the paper. Lots of clergymen have joined the Home Guard.
7: Ah, you'll rue the day, mark my words. That verger's a Jonah. He's a face like a sour prune.
3: Mr. Mary been here, I'm sure it wouldn't have happened.
4: Yes, well, he isn't here, and he won't be for another 3 days. I do wish he wouldn't keep going on at me, sir.
8: I think Uncle Arthur did right. Vicars are good things sometimes. Remember angels with dirty faces? James Cagney was going to the chair, and Pat O'Brien, as the priest, told him to behave like a coward so that the dead-end kids wouldn't think he was a hero. In the end, he went shouting and screaming and carrying on something awful. See? So he died all yeller.
6: Yeller? What are you talking about? That was Charlie Chan.
4: Anyway, it's no good going on about them joining them. What's done is done.
3: And it's very nearly 6:30.
4: There you are, see? You really are very naughty, all of you. Keeping me chatting like this. I mean, you should have been parading or doing something, wouldn't we? Now, come along, everyone. Come along now. Get fell in.
3: All right. I'm
7: sorry I'm late, Mr. Wilson. The confirmation class went on and on. Have I missed anything?
4: No, Vicar, we were just about to go on parade.
7: Oh, how very exciting. I am looking forward to that.
9: Excuse me, Your Reverence.
7: Yes, what is it, Mr. Yateman?
9: You left your belt in the vestry.
7: Oh, dear, silly me. Thank you.
4: Well,
7: yeah, I think this khaki's rather fetching, don't you? It does something for me,
4: yes,
7: don't
4: I
7: you think?
4: Yes, I think it does. Yeah. I hope it will, anyway. Well, now, if you're both ready, I think we can start.
7: Oh, goody, goody.
4: Now then, Vicar. Mr. Yateman and Vicar, if you'd just like to stand at the end of the line here.
7: I see.
9: Come along, Your Reverence. I'll stand next to you in the parade, Your Reverence.
4: Oh, yes, it looks awfully nice. Now, try and do what the others do, and we'll see how we get on.
7: Oh, yes. Isn't this thrilling, Mr. Fraser?
10: Thrilling. It's a catastrophe.
4: All right. All right. Now, just settle down. Now, squad. Attention.
3: Sorry about that, Mr. Wilson.
7: We were a bit behind, weren't we?
4: Well, never mind. Just try again, shall we? All right. Stand at ease.
7: Oh, dear. We were naughty again, weren't we?
3: I'm afraid the new recruits are putting me off, Mr. Wilson.
4: Yeah, but it wasn't awfully good, was it? You see, Vicar, the general idea is that we try to do it all together.
7: Well, of course, it's so much nicer that way, isn't it?
4: Yes, of course. Let's try again, shall we?
7: Well, I'd love to. Isn't this fun?
4: All right. Right, squad, attention. Oh, yes. That was quite a lot better.
2: Oh, no, it wasn't. It was a shambles.
6: Blimey, it's not the Long Cassidy.
4: No, sir. Let me help you.
2: I don't want any help.
4: I'll get you a chair, sir, to take the weight of your crutches.
2: Oh, don't fuss, Miss.
4: I'm sorry, sir, but we didn't expect you for another 3 days.
2: So I see. Beds were needed for some urgent cases, so I discharged myself, and by the look of things, it's just as well.
3: Well, it's good to see you firmly in the saddle again, sir.
2: Thank you, Jones.
3: Even if you are a bit doddery on your pins.
2: I think I'd better inspect the man.
4: Yes, Wilson. Sir. Right. Squad!
2: Wilson.
4: Yes, sir?
2: Stand further away from my feet.
4: Oh. Oh, sorry. Beg your pardon. Squad, attention!
2: Ah, oh, Jones. Smart as usual.
3: Yeah, thank you, sir. I always try to be smart and very alert, sir. Even though I'm talking to you now, my eyes are darting everywhere, hither and thither, in case there should be a lurking danger. And if I detect the slightest movement, one little bit of peril, I'm onto it before you can say, well, ha, I've got your point.
11: Ah! Oh, get down on my throat, Mr. Jones.
3: We were moving on parade.
2: Put him down, Jones.
3: Right. That was just a demonstration of my alertness, sir. He moved, and I detected him.
12: Miss Mannering, please can I come and stand next to someone else?
2: Stay where you are.
12: Sir.
2: Just a minute, Frank.
12: Sir?
2: What's that you've got?
12: It's a violin case.
2: A violin case? How dare you come on parade carrying a violin? Check his name, Sergeant.
4: Yes, sir.
12: Miss Mannering, I haven't got a violin in the case. I've got a Tommy gun, just like Edward G. Robinson. You know, in Little Caesar, I can whip it out in a second.
2: Did you know about this, Wilson? Find my feet! Stupid boy.
12: Sorry, Mr. Mannering.
6: Here, Mr. Mannering, I'll tell you what would be safer for you. I know where I can lay my hands on a wheelchair. Then Sergeant Wilson can wheel you up and down like Lylon Barrymore in Young Dr. Kildare.
2: It won't be necessary, thank you, Walker. A bike. Don't bring that violin case on parade again.
12: No, Mr. Mannering.
2: In fact, you'd better come and see me in the office after parade.
12: Yes, Mr. Mannering.
2: You too, Wilson.
4: Right, sir.
2: Just a minute, Walker.
4: Yes, sir?
2: What on earth have you got stuck in your earlobe?
6: Oh, it's an earring, isn't it?
2: Get it off at once. Who do you think you are, Carmen Miranda?
6: Well, it's the only way I can get into the gypsy camp to see these birds.
2: Ah. Might have known there was some girl at the bottom of it.
6: No, it's not her I'm after. It's her dad. He's got the clothes peg, see? And they need him for the war effort at the ATS camp.
2: Never heard such nonsense in my life.
6: Well, it's the truth. Last Thursday, they hung out the washing with no clothes pegs. Then this sudden gust of wind blew up, and it was khaki knickers all the way to Eastgate.
2: All right, then. See me afterwards in the office.
4: Right. There's going to be quite a queue, isn't there?
2: That's enough. Will you keep away from my feet?
4: Sorry.
2: Oh, Godfrey.
13: Oh, good evening, sir.
2: Godfrey. What is that peculiarly shaped object stuck in your hat?
6: It's his head.
2: Yeah, Can't tell you again, Walker. Well, Godfrey?
13: It's for the sun, sir.
2: For the sun?
13: Yes, it's my nose shield. Sensitive nose, and since Sergeant Wilson won't let me wear my Panama hat on parade, I thought this was the next best thing. You see, it clips into my sunglasses like this.
2: Words fail me.
4: Perhaps he's another one who ought to see you afterwards.
2: All right, that's a... Well, Fraser, at least you look normal.
10: Oh, thank you, sir. And this wee moose will be gone from my breast pocket by the morrow.
2: This wee what?
10: Wee moose. Look.
2: Bouse?
10: Aye, there she is. Just look at the wee, slinky, cool and timorous beast. Oh, what a panic, and... Oh, I'm sorry, sir, I was carried away looking into her wee face. Anyway, I could never well leave her on her own. Her bairns are due any minute now.
2: Pregnant moose, but mouse. Nose shield, earrings, violins. I'm away for a few short hours, Wilson. and you allow the whole unit to crumble before your very eyes. Now then.
14: Good evening, Captain Maverick.
2: Good heavens, Vicar. What on earth are you doing here?
14: I've joined your merry band of men.
15: And so have I.
2: Mr. Yeaton.
15: Wheresoever his reverence goeth, there goeth I.
2: This is your idea of a joke, Wilson. It's in very bad taste.
4: They asked to join, and I saw no reason to stop them.
2: All three of you had better come into my office. Once.
14: Come along, Mr. Yeaton.
15: Yes, Vicar, coming.
2: Close the door, Wilson.
4: Yes, sir.
2: Now, what is all this tomfoolery?
15: Don't you call his reverence a tomfool?
4: Look, sir, it's all in the paper.
2: Oh, that. I've read all that rubbish.
4: Yes, well, they asked to join, so I signed them up.
14: It was a spontaneous thing, Captain Manning. I rather like that, you know.
2: Oh, yes.
14: I've been wrestling with my conscience for some time.
15: Oh, yes, you know. It's been agony. He was wrestling night and day. I can vouch for that.
14: Yes, thank you, Mr. Yeatman. Finally, I asked myself, could I stand by and watch my wife being raped by a Nazi? No, I said to myself, I couldn't.
2: But you're not married.
14: Yes, but I do have a very vivid imagination. So with the example of all those other clergy before my eyes, I knew that my place was at your side.
15: And mine was too.
2: But I don't want either of you at my side.
4: I'm afraid it's too late to do anything now.
2: Very well, if that's the way the land lies. Soldiers you are, and soldiers you will be. You'll both parade tonight with Jones's section. Wilson, where do they patrol?
4: The gas works, sir.
2: Good. We'll show you what army life is all about. And we won't spare you, I can promise you that. You'll find no pulpit to lean on here.
16: Left, right, halt! Private Pike, Private Vicar, and Private Verger, stand fast. Remainder into the guard hut, fall out. Now then, Private Vicar, Private Pike and myself are going to demonstrate to you the correct proceedings for military soldiers guarding things on sentry. First of all, you'll be on the lookout for parachuters, saboteurs, and enemies of the realm. When you see any of these approaching your person, you will take up a fearsome stance with your rifle and challenge them in the aforesaid manner. Show him, Private Pike.
17: Right. Halt! Who goes there?
16: Very good. Now, you do it just like that.
14: I see. Halt! Who goes there?
16: No, no, you want to say it a bit more fierce, like you was a rough, brutal, devil-may-care sort of person.
15: I thought he did it very well.
16: I'm not asking you, Private Verger. Silence in the ranks.
15: I'm not frightened of you, you know. You don't impress me at all.
14: Oh, do be quiet, Mr. Yeatman.
16: If we start making trouble beyond a fizzer under Section 40, that's conduct disciplinary to the military prejudice.
17: Can we do the next bit?
16: Yes. What is the next bit?
17: On being challenged with halt, who goes there, the parachutist or saboteur says, friend, whereupon you shout, advance, friend, and be recognised.
16: Right, Private Vicar, go on, do that.
14: Hello, friend, advance and be recognised.
16: You mustn't say it so friendly. You're asking them if they're friendly, but you don't want to be friendly yourself.
14: Well, supposing he makes advances to me and I don't recognise him.
15: Well, if you didn't know him, he's bound to know you. Oh, everyone knows his reverence and respects him.
14: Yes, thank you, Mr. Yeatman.
16: Well, there's a lot more to it, but you'll pick it up as you go along. Now, I'll leave you here on guard. And if you have any bother, you just send for the guard commander. That's me. And if I have any trouble, or if anyone shoots you, or anything like that, I'll just say, turn out the guard, and we'll all come and give you a hand. Right, come on, Pug, let's get inside in the wall.
17: Yeah, come on, Mr. Jones.
15: Excuse me, Your Reverence.
14: What is it, Verger?
15: I think somebody is making approaches to us.
14: Where?
15: Over there by the gates. I can just make something out through the murk.
14: Oh, dear. Will you do it, or shall I?
15: Don't worry yourself, sir. I'll take care of it. Halt! Who goes there?
18: Adolf!
14: What did he say?
15: I think he said Adolf.
14: Oh. Little boy, did you say Adolf?
18: Yeah, that's right.
14: Adolf who?
18: Adolf Hitler.
14: It can't really be, can it?
15: I shouldn't think so, Your Reverence. I think it's a cheeky young boy having us on.
14: Come here, little boy.
18: Yeah, what do you want?
14: Now listen, young man, if you don't behave properly, you'll find yourself in serious trouble for disobeying army orders.
18: I'll put a sock in it, you twerp. Blimey. Yeah, you're not proper soldiers. You're the stupid old vicar. And he's your stupid old verger. And you can't tell me what to do.
14: I'll give you one more chance. Challenge him again, Mr. Yeatman. Halt!
15: Who goes there?
18: Adolf Hitler.
14: Oh, dear, this is serious. We better send for Mr. Jones.
15: I could clip his ear for him.
14: No, no, no. I abhor violence. We'll send for Mr. Jones. Turn out the guard. Turn out the guard. Mr. Jones. Mr. Jones.
16: All right, come in, come in, come on. Where are they? Where's the enemy? Fix, Bennett. Come on now.
14: Mr. Jones, I said, halt who goes there, just as you told me, and he positively refuses to say friend.
16: Who does?
18: I do.
2: Oh, blimey, you haven't turned us out just for him.
16: The man's unhinged.
14: He's supposed to say friend. You said so yourself.
16: I know him. He's a cheeky little monkey. He runs into my shop when it's full of people and shouts, Lipton's.
17: Yeah, and he runs into Swallow's bank and shouts, trustee savings.
16: And he comes into my funeral parlour and asks if I've got any empty boxes.
18: Yeah, well, you can't do nothing because you're not proper soldiers.
16: Oh, help me, help me. I'll soon show you. Bring him into the guard room.
15: You heard what the corporal said. Get inside.
18: Oh! Oh, blimey, hit me. Here, you're not supposed to do that. It's against the Geneva Convention.
15: Yes, and so's this.
18: Oh, blimey, hit me again.
16: Come on in here, young fella, me lad.
18: He hit me. He hit me. That great big ugly bullet. So I'll tell my uncle on you.
16: Hey, watch it. Want any of that gutter snake chicken here, you wee blighter.
6: Listen, sonny, use your loaf and behave yourself, or you'll be handed over to the coppers, right?
16: That's right, for not complying with lawful army things what we're telling you to do.
2: What's going on in here? Why is nobody on guard?
16: We've detained a suspect, sir. We're just interrogating him.
2: Suspect? Who is it?
16: Him.
2: He doesn't look very suspicious to me.
14: Well, he said his name was Adolf Hitler.
2: I shouldn't set too much store by that, Vic, if I were you. Go away, little boy. Future don't be so cheeky.
18: You were that stupid old verger at me. And I want an apology.
2: Look, just run along. Or my sergeant will put his belt across your backside.
4: Who, me?
18: Oh, blimey, that's how it is it? Assault, battery, threats, and foul language. Yeah, well, my uncle will have the law on you.
2: See him off, Wilson, see him off.
4: I do wish you'd stop addressing me as if I was a Labrador.
15: Go on, you little perisher, off with you.
18: Well, I'll tell my uncle I will. Yeah, I'll tell my uncle.
2: What an unpleasant child. Well, that's the end of that. However, I think one important fact emerges. If you, Vicar, and you, Verger, had dealt with this in a proper military manner in the first place, this would never have happened.
14: Oh, I see. It's all my fault, is it?
15: It's his reverence's fault, is it?
16: Yeah, it's yours as well. Captain Manning just said so.
4: Aren't you being a little hard on them, sir? After all, it's their first time on guard.
2: I know what I'm doing, Wilson. This might be an ideal opportunity to get rid of them. The fact is, Vicar, by arresting that small boy, you've made yourselves and us look ridiculous.
15: Oh, so his reverence is ridiculous now, is he?
16: And you too.
14: I'm sorry, but it just goes to show how very silly this whole Home Guard business is. I've had enough.
15: That goes for me too.
2: If you both feel that way about it, I, for one, will be most happy to accept your resignations.
14: Very well. Here you are, then. You can have your silly gun back. And your silly hat, and your silly tunic.
15: Vicar, what about your silly trousers?
2: Not here, if you don't mind.
14: I'll send them round in the morning. Oh, come along, Mr. Yankham.
15: Come in, your reverence. Good riddance of bad rubbish.
2: Thank goodness that embarrassing little episode's over. All the same, that child was rather obnoxious. I hope he does tell his uncle. Probably give him a sound thrashing.
18: Oh, Uncle Bill! Uncle Bill!
19: Hello, young Wilfred. What are you doing out this time of night?
18: Oh, God, Uncle Bill. I was coming up for you. I've just escaped from that horrible Captain Mannering.
19: What?
18: Yeah. He dragged me to their guard up and they hit me.
19: Hold on a minute. Yeah, now, start from the beginning.
18: Well, now, see, I was going past the gasworks light, right? Yeah. And I just had a little joke with him, right?
19: Mm.
18: And then his great big Home Guard, he fixed me one right across the ear hole.
19: Go on, Wilfred, go on.
18: Then he hit me again. And then... They all sit on me.
19: What? What, pushing and shoving and punching?
18: Yeah, that's right.
19: What a swine.
18: Yeah, and then old sour face.
19: You mean Mannering?
18: Of course. Well, he told his sergeant to give me a whipping, see, so I ran away, Uncle Bill.
19: Oh, of course.
18: In terror.
19: Of course you did, yeah. Yes. There's one thing that makes my blood boil, it's cruelty to innocent children.
18: Yeah. Oh, they was cruel, Uncle Bill. It was very cruel. Oh,
19: you come with me, lad. I'll soon settle Mannering's ash.
18: Cool, you're going to fight him?
19: I'm going to fight him. Well, we'll see what happens when we get there.
16: aye, Duffy. He was a cheeky wee monkey and no mistake. He deserved a scalping, sir.
2: Yes, he reminded me of someone. Can't quite think who. But that ill-tempered, aggressive man of his is very familiar. Anyway, if I'm any judge of this sort of thing, we'll hear no more about it.
19: Right, Mannering, get your jacket off and come outside.
2: What are you talking about, Hodges? How dare you come barging into my command post like that?
19: Wilfred, come here.
18: Yes, Uncle Bill.
19: Now, you repeat what you told me.
18: They hit me time and time again.
2: Yeah.
18: And Grandad there threatened me with a bayonet.
3: Yeah. Who are you calling Grandad, you cheeky young whippersnapper? You
18: don't let them hit me again, Uncle.
19: They won't touch you. They won't dare to touch you while I'm here. Go on, go on.
18: Then that fat bighead said, just run along, or my sergeant will put his belt across to your backside.
19: Oh, just about your mark, isn't it, Mannering? Bullying little boys. Hooligans, you are. Hooligans. Now, have a go at someone your own size. Come on, try it in me. Come on.
2: Oh, hold my glasses, Wilson.
4: Excuse me, sir. Do you think that's wise?
3: Don't you tang with him, Mr. Mannering. Not in your crippled state. You let me do it for you.
6: Here, hold my rifle, Pikey, while I hang one on him.
2: Oh, that's sporting, that is. Seven of you against one.
17: No, only six. I'm not feeling very well.
2: Well, that settles it, then. I'm bringing charges. I'm having you all up in court. You're in a few home truths there.
18: Yeah, they're a laughing stock, aren't they, Uncle?
2: Of course they are.
18: Yeah, playing at soldiers. Yeah. That's all they do.
2: That's right, then. Yeah, playing at soldiers.
18: And Grandad's sausages are all made of bread.
3: They're not all bread, you cheeky young rip. You can't get the meat.
2: Go on. Go on, you tell them, man. Go on, tell them.
18: Yeah. Cool. You should hear me and my mates laugh when they goes on church parade. And that silly old Godfrey over there. Yeah. Sweeting his Red Cross handbag.
2: Yes, sweeting his Red Cross handbag. Yes, go on, tell them. Tell them. Go on.
18: Yeah. Well, they're nearly as funny as the Walden.
2: Yes, yeah, right. They're nearly as funny. What did you say?
18: Yeah. You with your daft fart hat and your flat nose. Yeah. And your left, right, left, right.
2: Cheeky little bloody. You just wait till I'll get my hands on you. Come back. Here, I'll give you flat nose. You wish you'd never be born. Come back. You know, Wilson, come to think of it, he has got rather a flat nose.
3: Hey, that comes from always sticking into other people's business.

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Based on the original television series by Jimmy Perry and David Croft, you heard Arthur Lowe as Captain Mannering, John LeMessurier as Sergeant Wilson, Clive Dunn, Corporal Jones, John Lorry, Private Fraser, Arnold Ridley, Private Godfrey, Ian Lavender, Private Pike, Bill Pertwee, Chief Warden Hodges, Frank Williams, the Vicar, Edward Sinclair, the Verger, with Larry Martin as Private Walker, and Elizabeth Morgan as the nurse and the small boy. 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

0: 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That's why, last year alone, BSM had more than 250,000 successful pupils. If you want to learn to drive safely, confidently, and in the shortest possible time, just phone your local branch of the British School of Motoring.
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3: Hello, and welcome again to the news quiz. We start with a description issued by Wiltshire Police requesting information from the public and read by Brian Perkins.
2: The attacker was wearing a bobble hat without a bobble.
3: Thanks to Gillian Hill of Salisbury for that. Let's meet the teams. Please welcome first on my right, Jeremy Hardy and Joe Brand. Opposite them on my left, Alan Corran and John Sargent. Jeremy, who's suffering a taxing time on the home front?
4: Tony Blair's going to put up taxes, he says, because the government can't find the money for the public services, so it gets a private company in. And the private company says, there's the money, you're sitting on it. So, oh, yeah, here it is, you can have it. And that's our punch. But they're going to put out the taxes on because there's a war on. And so they can. You can do anything when there's a war on. And the war against terrorism, they call it. The war against terrorism. This is the official title that's been given to it. You're supposed to wait, aren't you? The history books are supposed to decide what it's called. You can't just choose the name for your war. There's no evidence yet that it is a war against. It seems to be a war against shepherds and the Red Cross at the moment. But you're supposed to wait. I mean, at the start of the Hundred Years' War, they didn't. They thought, well, we'll see how it pans out. Yeah, probably be over by Christmas. So they didn't think of a title, but yeah, but it's called The War Against Terrorism, and very popular among lots of columnists in the papers, little flag wavers who say, I am so glad that we are doing what we are doing, and I am so proud of what we are doing. We, all the way home. You think, we, it's not you, is it? It's a columnist, you're not going to go, are you? And they say, well, we can't do nothing. And you think, well, you seem to have made a pretty good job of doing nothing for most of you. Let's look at your life. You get up, you shuffle into the office about 11, have a big coffee, check your emails, knock out a column and go to lunch. About it, really, if you're a columnist, isn't it? Except sometimes there's a bit of supply presenting in the summer when all the Radio 4 people are on holiday. But, yeah.
5: Is there a war going on?
4: The war?
5: No, well, I thought we wouldn't be talking about the war, so I didn't read the first 10 pages of the paper. And then I thought, oh, well, I might as well not bother with the rest of it.
4: Nothing else is happening, thankfully.
5: No.
4: Nothing else is happening in the world, apart from the war against terrorism, or twat, as it's...
6: I wonder when Tony Blair's going to ask us to give up our railings and saucepans. My mother...

0: My mother gave up all her saucepans to build a Spitfire. They never built one. You can't really build a Spitfire out of saucepans because they're bloody heavy. I mean, imagine. But
1: isn't the key point in wartime, Alan, you don't wait to be asked.
2: You I turn up with my saucepan.
1: Put the saucepan
0: at number 10.
1: Yes, at number 10. Don't wait to be asked. That's typical of the sloppy attitude that we're trying to eradicate during the war.
3: That La Cruze, though, you could make a whole tank out of one of them.
4: Sorry. Very good. Claimed that the Prime Minister was trying to bury talk of possible tax hikes amid the news from America and Israel. This was denied by the PM's new special adviser, Joe Moore.
5: I hope that all her friends are taking the opportunity of her being traumatised and distracted to bury lots of bits of bad news, going, "Here, Joe, you know I borrowed that dress off you? Well, I spilled red wine on it. I'm shagging your boyfriend. Is that okay?" And she'll just go, "What? Oh, yeah, fine, whatever."
3: Nobody's standing up for this woman at all, so even though I've got a terrible reputation for doing this, might I just suggest that she might just have had a touch of PMT or something?
1: There's a lot of envy involved, isn't there, from those people who still haven't worked out how to send emails. I thought it was a neat punishment, though. You know, in medieval times, you'd put someone in the stocks and throw eggs at them, whereas we think of the most fiendish torture putting a spin doctor in front of the cameras. Apparently, if they're a real spin doctor, they shrivel up. She didn't, so she's kind of a witch, isn't she? So she put on a bonfire. I thought what was extraordinary was I began to feel sorry for a spin doctor. I'm sorry I confess this. Is that wrong?
3: Yes. That's wrong.
1: That is wrong, isn't
5: it? It's
1: bad.
5: All these people who are supposed to be brilliant at public relations, like Mandelson and Max Clifford and Joe Moore and the Wessexes, everybody completely hates them. It suggests they're not very good at public relations, really.
4: Joe, why is the gospel according to Dave no laughing matter?
3: According to Dave? Oh, because Dave Blunkett is planning to not allow people to do religious jokes anymore in some way or other. And Rowan Atkinson got quite upset about this and wrote to the Times. And I'm quite upset because I've got a cracking 40 minutes on the Druids. So, we're not going to be able to do jokes on religion, possibly,
5: That's
3: anymore.
5: That's Rowan's spin on it, isn't it?
3: Yeah. Yes.
5: It's supposed to be a law against religious hatred. Since all religions hate each other, it's a bit hard for them not to. But, Rowan...
3: The Baptists and the Methodists quite like each other.
5: Do they?
3: Yeah.
5: Are they getting on?
3: Fairly well.
5: Right. The one thing you could never say in a holy war with Islam, you could never say, "All right, we've all had a drink."
6: It's all about taste. Reading is wonderful. There's a biography of Walter Matthau, and just to show that you really can do anything. It's a true story. I mean, it's a true off-the-cuff response by Matthau. He and his wife Carol, in 1988, they're both Jewish. They were doing a tour of the concentration camps. They'd seen all the concentration camps. They were travelling in style because they were immensely rich. And they'd been to Buchenwald, and they'd been to Bergen-Belsen, they'd been to Dachau, and they arrived at Oswegheim at a hotel to see Auschwitz. And they got up in the morning at about 10, because the car was coming at 10:30, and it didn't come. And they waited 11, the car didn't come. And at 11:30, Matthau rang the desk, and he said, "Where's my car?" And they said, "We're terribly sorry, Mr. Matthau. We wanted to have a limousine, because you're a great star, and we couldn't get it, and the car won't be here until 12 o'clock. And Matthau said, "Well, I want you to know one thing. You've ruined Auschwitz for me."
4: In a letter to the Times, Rowan Atkinson raised fears that David Blunkett's new anti-terrorism bill could prevent comedians and satirists making jokes about religion. Religious leaders from across the spectrum joined together to oppose the new law on Thursday, when a rabbi, a priest, and a nun walked into a bar. "John, which ex-soldier was granted permission to speak, sir, at Westminster this week?"
1: Ah, Ian Duncan Smith. Yes, this is his debut in Prime Minister's Questions. I wasn't there to witness this, I'm afraid. I was elsewhere engaged. But I was told what happened was that he said, his first question, "Prime Minister, is it fair to compare you favourably with Winston Churchill during the Second World War?" And Tony Blair apparently said, "If you must say that." I mean, I don't think this is going to last. I mean, I would have thought he'd have to get his claws out at some point, but so far at the moment, he's jolly keen to show how well the government are doing, which is surprising for an opposition, but there we are.
5: He's got this military perfunctory thing, hasn't he, IDS, Irritable Duncan Syndrome. Because he doesn't do any of that, because old, what's his name, went in for all the gangs. It was like, here's another one, lady. But he just gets up and sort of says, war, very good, first rate. Bombing, good. Smashing, excellent. Health service, not so good. Recommend bombing the health service. Carry on. And that's sort of it. But people sort of say, oh, Blair's doing marvellously well, isn't he? And he's more popular, and Rudy Giuliani and Bush, they're all more people saying, oh, well, they've reacted. Well, you say, well, what do you expect them to do? They're politicians. I mean, half of a politician's job is just pulling the right face at the right time, which is why Robin Cook had to go, because you can never tell what he was doing.
4: Ian Beckinsmith made his Prime Minister's Question Time debut as opposition leader, introducing his Dad's Army-style catchphrase, they don't like it, Mr. Speaker, they do not like it. Any comparison between the Conservative Party and Dad's Army would be mistaken. After all, one is the tale of a ramshackle bunch of clapped-out old men led by a stiff-necked, pompous ass, and the other is constantly repeated by the BBC. 2 points to John Allen, who has been shanghaied by the war.
0: Oh, right. I mean, this is St. George. This is the great crusader. And this time he's gone to cozy up to the Chinese dragon. He's, they've sent, or George Bush has gone to Shanghai to drag the Chinese into a coalition against terrorism. This is wonderful, this reformation. I suppose they could have sent Prince Philip. That would have been a smart one. Anyway, they sent him to Shanghai. I didn't know they were part of the coalition until I saw he was going to China. The great thing about these coalitions and the soft footing is that they are drawing back from bombing the Taliban front lines, because if they wipe out the Taliban, then the Northern Alliance will get to Kabul in time to set up their own government before our soft one, you know, before we're able to parachute in Shirley Williams and Jonathan Porritt and people like that. It's madness.
5: I think W has just been evacuated till the war's over by his parents. They sent him to live with an old gentleman who's got a magical wardrobe. It's just got no sense of geography. That's what's, it's worrying, having a man who has difficulty with words. And they've just sent him out of Washington, and he's saying, what does this button do? No, don't touch it. Just go to China. Just... I mean, I live in a terrorist house, and I'm worried about that. You know.
4: George W. Bush is attending the Asia-Pacific Economic... George Bush is attending the Asia-Pacific Economic Cooperation
0: Forum. Very good impression of George Bush's oratorical style.
4: I didn't know he did interest.
1: This is translated from the Chinese, Anna.
0: Oh, is it?
1: Yeah.
4: Oh, you criticiser in me. President Bush has a lot in common with his Chinese counterpart, President Jiang Zemin, as neither of them were democratically elected. We start round two with a sign seen on a public toilet in Minehead. These toilets are locked from dusk until early morning. In case of an emergency, ring 643-707-210. Thanks to Ron Bridle of Paracombe Barnstaple for sending that. Jeremy, listen to this.

0: Jeremy, why are mamas and papas down, man?
1: Oh, I didn't follow this properly, but this is parents. We're demoralised at the moment. I'm demoralised. I tell you what's demoralising is when your 11-year-old gets to the top of the stairs and says, "Now, what did I come up here for?" That's And when she says, "Talk to the hand because the face don't understand," that we're demoralised because there's no advice. You don't know what to do. One lot of people go on Woman's Hour, like these people from the Institute of Letterheaded Paper and those people. And it's all children should be allowed to play with knives. It makes them hard. And then on the other hand, there's people telling you, you know, we're not careful enough. And there's no advice in those books. See, Joe just had a baby and you've just read all the books. They I stop haven't. At two. You haven't read any?
2: No, I've been drunk, I'm afraid.
1: Ah, good idea. That's a good idea. But these books, they stop at two. They go on and on
2: two
1: about...
2: pages or age two?
1: Age two.
2: Right.
1: Age two. They have about 100 pages. And then they... well, you can, that can be varied. It depends on the author. I wouldn't want to generalise. But... but it's all about, you know, sterilising bottles and a lot of stuff about conception and weaning and all that stuff. And then it says, and then your baby gets to, and then they kind of grow up and there's puberty and stealing and drugs, and then they put you in a home and it'll be fine, trust us. And you're completely on your own and you don't know what the hell to do with them. They go all hairy and mad and their heads can turn around 360 degrees and they projectile vomit.
2: I quite like the sound of hairy and mad. Yeah. That sounds good. I hope mine does. What age can I expect this charming to happen?
1: Depends what you feed them.
2: Right.
1: If you give them plenty of very cheap cuts of beef, it's about four.
3: A lot of the fun of parenting has been removed, hasn't it? You can't smack them, you can't hit them at all. You have to reason with them. You can't make them go to their room. You can't even force them to write thank you letters.
1: I'm around too much. That's my trouble as a dad, because I don't have a job. If you don't have a job, you're one of the dads in the playground, because she's secondary school now, but at primary school we'd go to the playground, and when she wasn't still embarrassed yet, and you go to the playground, and all the women think you're nice, because you're a bloke, and you're the only bloke, and they think, oh, isn't it sad? Oh. And they assume your wife is dead, mad, or in prison. Proper dads, it's kind of like divorcees or uncles, because they just work all the time, don't see their kids much, and then put in a lot of effort on a Saturday. And you see them at the swimming baths, and I can't swim. And you see all the proper dads in the pool, and I've always tried to be the sharing, caring dad, you know, explains everything and never lays down the law, so consequently my daughter treats me with contempt. So I'll be in the swimming baths, and there's all the proper dads splashing about, saying, oh, I'm the big crocodile, gonna bite you in the bum, and they love that, kids, they're all scared and splashing, but not really scared, oh, I'm gonna bite you in the bum, big crocodile, ah! It's all fun and lovely and blint, and there's me and my daughter sitting on the side of me saying, so is there anything about swimming you'd like to discuss at all?
0: Survey for the National Families and Parents Institute, whatever that is, decided that parents were demoralised raising children, especially teenagers. Parents said they found the teenage years to be the most difficult, especially if you're trying to revise for your GCSEs and the kids are screaming at you all day long. 2 points to Jeremy. Joe, why are an infinite number of monkeys no longer required to write the works of Shakespeare?
2: Oh, I think I read this on page 12 of something. Is it because, oh, I can't really remember, my brain is like mashed potato. In fact, I wish I could have some mashed potato.
1: I think brains are like mashed potato, aren't they? Or is it
2: mashed potato.
1: Like grey mashed potato. Okay. Have you seen a brain?
2: Yes.
1: Because you used to be a mental nurse, didn't you?
2: I did.
1: I don't mean like, you know. No. I'm a nurse.
2: No, that's actually what they called us, mental nurses. But I quite like that, because I was a bit. Yes, I have seen a brain.
1: Did you get them out to play with them? or would that be unethical?
2: No, I wasn't at work. It was after an incident in the pub.
1: Oh, dear.
2: It wasn't really. When's your wife coming out of prison? something to do with monkeys being capable of abstract thinking and being able to understand sequencing when they're using computers.
1: Hmm.
2: How intelligent does that sound?
1: I didn't understand the article. I tried reading. Yeah. I didn't follow it.
2: You should have read the one in the Mirror about it. It's quite easy and straightforward.
1: Yeah, the Mirror is produced by baboons and computers.
2: I can't remember who said this. It wasn't me. It was another comedian. I don't want to nick their joke. But he said, I'm sorry, whoever it was, that if you gave monkeys typewriters, eventually they would write, hey, hey, we're the monkeys.
1: I'd nick it if I were you.
2: I think I will.
1: Yeah.
2: Can you edit out the bit where I said it was someone else? That'd be great.
0: Two baboons trained to use a personal computer have shown they're capable of abstract thought, a trait usually only attributed to human beings, chimpanzees, and George W. Bush. Initially, the baboons had a lot of problems figuring out how to work the computers, but that's Microsoft for you. Alan, who can you trust to spend $750,000 on slumming it in Birmingham?
3: It's not about that place outside Scunthorpe, Ouseley.
2: Oh, I read that one as
3: It's
2: well.
3: Great, that story, Ouseley. Yes, it's the dullest place in Britain.
2: Yes.
3: It's where they record the Moral Maze. $750,000 in Birmingham?
0: Yes.
3: Someone bought a slum in Birmingham.
4: Mm.
3: I think
4: You are my deputy. I'm going to China.
3: All right.
4: I'm leaving you in charge of the panel.
3: All right. I'm now the president of our side, and I can reveal that this is the National Trust plan to buy a back-to-back slum in Birmingham and turned into a national treasure. And they're going to, you know how in National Trust properties they serve very expensive teas and things? Well, they're going to serve bread and dripping and a mug of tea. It'll still be £3.70.
1: Is there going to be a little red rope to stop you going into their private bits of the slum?
2: Yeah.
0: Four deprived, decaying back-to-back houses in Birmingham are being restored into a museum of working-class domestic life by the National Trust at a cost of £750,000. Before we start the final round, here's a cutting from the Nottingham Evening Post.
5: A man who tried to swallow heroin that was found between his buttocks in a police search has been sent to prison for 3 years. A jury had previously cleared the man of a similar charge relating to crack cocaine.
0: Thanks to Jamie Gordon of Nottingham for that. Joe, who clawed their way to freedom, proving that size does matter?
2: Was it a cat of some sort?
0: Not quite.
2: Right.
1: The size matters and claws?
0: Yes.
4: My lawyers.
1: Huh?
4: My sisters are called Size Matters and Claws.
2: I don't know, actually. Do you know, Jeremy?
1: I don't know.
4: It's a lobster.
0: It is.
4: It's actually my age, exactly my age, isn't it?
3: Really?
4: Strange, yeah.
3: 60 years old.
0: No.
3: No,
4: you shouldn't have told him that.
3: This is a lobster called Barney, who over 60 years, roughly, grew to be 3 foot wide. And he was caught in the summer, and a very nice chef felt sentimental about this. First thought was, this can make gallons and gallons of lobster soup. Second thought was, what a lovely creature, how can we possibly put it into the bath of hot water.
4: Third thought was, it's 60 years old, and I know because I'm that age myself, it's going to taste like rubber. You can't eat a lobster that big,
3: but it can eat you.
1: Alan, if it tastes like rubber, you should take it off.
3: So what they did was they took Barney.
1: A long time.
3: They took Barney to the London Aquarium, and he got very morose. Because he wanted to star in the Blue Planet. And having failed at this dream, they then let him loose a few days ago off the coast of Devon.
0: Mm-hmm.
3: John, and he was last seen walking towards a cliff.
2: How do you know so much about this lobster?
3: About lobsters. I happen to be a lobster expert. I'm the lobster editor of ITN. Just imagine a 3 foot lobster with no mate. Far too big, everyone laughing at it down there, wondering why it's so ungainly, and wondering why it's not lobster bisque in a London restaurant.
1: John, take the drugs out your bum, you're absorbing them.
0: Barney, a Homarus gamarus, more than 3 foot long, is the second largest lobster ever caught. The largest was caught off the coast of America in 1977 and was worth over $3,000. That's just for starters.
6: I,
1: I used to like that lobster paste. Do they still sell those pastes? Love those pastes. They're all exactly the same. Just slightly different shades of brown. Ooh, posh today, we're having lobster paste. Ooh. Normally in the week, you just have beef paste or dripping paste or something like that. In the morning, you'd have some cereal paste. But for posh Sunday tea, you'd have lobster paste. And if you'd bought enough jars, you could fashion a lobster out of it. Just get mixing a bit of sand and cement with a trowel and make a whole paste lobster. Yeah, good.
4: All those pastes were made out of the stuff that's thrown away. You know when you get a prawn and it's two eyes and 14 legs and stuff that gets under your nails, which are probably its testicles or unborn children. That is the stuff they use in the paste. It's all that junk. It's like when you have fish soup in France. It's all the junk that actually should be thrown away. It's prawn testicles and eyeballs and ears and things, and that's what it is. And
2: it's quite nice, though, isn't it?
4: It's terrific.
1: That's what they do with those no-frills things in supermarkets. They just get that paste and they can make it into cornflakes and toilet paper and in. Just different moulds they put it in.
0: Alan, your piece of music.

0: What the dinosaur? By was, not was. Alan, which theory claims that one particular dinosaur's natural habitat should have been the east upper side of Manhattan?
1: I've been doing the news quiz since dinosaurs walked the earth, and every third week, I suppose, there's a question about dinosaurs. I found a big bit, or an old bit, or a smelly bit, or, you know, this dinosaur was actually Judy Garland. And I think this is the one this week, which is Tyrannosaurus rex, which wasn't mean or difficult at all. It actually suffered from various diseases and hemorrhoids, and it was neurotic and wasn't a bastard at all. It was just misunderstood. And it had irritable bowel syndrome, and its mother had been rude to it, and it acted the way it did because they'd spent 14 million years bringing it up and still got it wrong. That's parenthood for you.
2: Now, it was just quoted out of context. I mean, I blame the reporters.
1: Yes.
2: It's a little gentle...
1: It's Tyrannosaurus bin rex, that's why...
2: Bin rex. Lived in a cave, wouldn't hurt anybody.
1: Exactly.
0: The American paleontologist Robert Baker claims T-Rex was in fact a large Woody Allen character, angst-ridden and nervous, with cuts all over its body. Just like all the other species of dinosaurs, T-Rex was wiped out when a comet struck the Earth, though he was the only one to have spent the previous 15 years lying awake at night worrying that it might happen. Before we reveal the final scores, let's hear the cuttings the teams have brought along. Jeremy.
3: Yes, now this is sent in by David Rees-Tyler, Bromley, and it's from Connex's in-house trademark, Connex, the private train company. And it says, our new Class 375 trains, which we have invested in to replace slam door trains on many Connex routes, are now being tested. The air-conditioned trains are making test journeys between Ramsgate and Gillingham in gaps between normal Connex services. This testing must be carried out to iron out any safety or technical issues and make sure the trains are ready to carry passengers before they can start their 200,000-mile endurance test.
0: Joe.
4: This is from someone called Alan Bonella, who says, this is an advert he's cut out for a death notification clerk. And it says, we are seeking enthusiastic individuals who have good communication skills and enjoy working as part of a team to join us. You'll also need a good sense of humour.
0: John.
2: This is a rather sad letter of complaint to a newspaper. Thank you for printing our letter regarding Hedgehog Awareness Week in the Northwich Chronicle, dated April the 25th. However, there was a rather unfortunate error in our name. As you can see, we are the British Hedgehog Preservation Society, and you printed British Hedgehog Prevention Society.
0: Alan.
1: Well, I'm doing this one, Simon, only because in those 25 years of doing the news quiz, I've never done a cutting duet, but I have to for this one. It's from Tuesday's Daily Telegraph, and to assist me later on in the cutting, I shall use the Radiant Perkins, who is the world's most famous New Zealander. And it says, an earthquake in New Zealand's North Island yesterday shook a hill with the world's longest name.
5: That place. Tamata whakatangihanga kawa wawa tamatea pokai whenua ki tina tahu.
1: Totally.
0: Thank you all. Let's look at the final score. Jeremy and Joe have 11 points. Alan and John, this week's winners, with 14. And before we leave you, here's a label seen on the back of a bottle of Gewurztraminer wine, drunk by John Sutherland of Williston.
6: A wine of great finesse with a spicy complex pulet and a bint of sweet knickers. Serve chilled as an aperitif or to accompany lightly spiced tools.
0: With that, goodbye!
6: Taking part in the news is Alan Corrin, Jeremy Hardy, Joe Brown and John Sargent. The chairman was Simon Hobbit, and the news was read by me, Brian Perkins. The chairman's script was written by Tom Jameson, Simon Littlefield, Paul McKenzie and George Poles. And the producer was Lucy Armitage.
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8: If you're paying this kind of money for a car, you'd want it to have a touch of style, legroom, four doors, and all that. And if this is what you had in mind, You don't even have to pay that kind of money for the new Skoda Super Estel. Skoda's new Super Estel puts the man in the street...
9: and his dog...
8: on the road.
10: Will you have a polo, dear Liza, dear Liza? Will you have a polo, dear Liza, polo?
11: How very kind of you, dear Henry. I most certainly will. I'll have three or four or maybe more.
10: But you take the old tube.
11: Because they happen to be my tube of polo, dear Henry. Have one.

Inside every Cape Plum, there's a nice clean stone asking to be let out. There's a very sweet sound to Cape Plums when you have them for afters.

0: What's the matter with you, Bentley? Ever since we got back from Bristol, you've been restive and fidgety.
1: That journey up to Bristol made me realize something. There's such a thing as staying too long in one place.
0: Well, that's just what I was shouting at you when I was banging on the door. Other people wanted to shave as well, you know.
1: I mean, Jim, we should get out of London a bit more. There's more to Britain than just London, you know. There's Wales and Northern Ireland and,
0: You better remember it, Bentley. Sporrans are bristling over the border.
1: Yes, that's Ed Blackpool. See, we must get the BBC to send us somewhere else, Jim. The further the better. I don't mind if we do the show to an audience of Eskimos.
0: From the look of this lot, I think we are. Bentley, are you really going to ask the BBC to tout us all round the provinces? I mean, they'll think you're just being funny.
1: Jim, apart from my recent television series, I've never been less funny in my life. I want to go round and put my finger on the pulse of the nation. What are they talking about in Glasgow? What are they talking about in Manchester?
0: Same thing as they were talking about in Bristol.
1: Yeah, well, let's get on the road and meet them all. You see, Jim, I'm still a gypsy at heart. Just like the song, I love to go a-wandering, my pack upon my back. Faldery, faldera, faldery, faldera.
0: Well, why all the...
1: I've just remembered what they were talking about in Bristol.

0: What's that, Jim?
1: I just come up west to buy the wife a new diamond necklace. The old one's not wide enough to hide her tide mark.
0: Well, well, well, it's wealthy Wal. I say, Wal, didn't I see your wife yesterday stuck in a snowdrift?
1: Snowdrift? They was fivers. I was handing over the housekeeping money.
2: Yeah.
1: Lovely being rich, you know. I think what makes you happiest is what you can do with the money.
0: Personally, I can always do with the money. Do you go in for philanthropy at all, Wal?
1: Not me. I've got no time for stamp collecting. Mind you, I'm not mean with my millions. I'm helping right now with one of them charity shows what my missus and the other debutantes shove on every now and again. I've got a smashing act for it, Jim. Bloke I know, he takes an hammer, bites the head off, chews it up, then he takes a wooden bit and chews that up and all.
3: Is he a professional?
1: Oh, no, he's an amateur. Here. You wanna buy a couple of tickets, Jimmy?
0: Not for that, thank you, Wallace. No. Matter of fact, we have our own ideas on amateur dramatics, haven't we, Dunners?
4: Oh, yes, sir. We read a bit in the paper which said that some of the most progressive plays are put on by the amateur dramatic societies of large industrial firms. So we sent an outside broadcast commentator along to describe one.
5: Well, here I am at an amateur performance of a verse play given by the Dramatic Society of Messrs. Wormwood and Galbury Limited, a firm of wholesale food merchants. Now, the audience are in their seats, and now the curtain is up. We see Clytemnestra, goddess of abundance and canteen waitress. The goddess speaks.
6: What, though in ruffle mantle garbed, the something of the dawn doth walk.
0: Who there?
5: This is the voice of Menelaus, Greek warrior and van boy at the Goswell Road Depot.
7: From far off Tuscany I come. My heart to pant with lust and base desire.
5: Unfortunately, in his hurry to get to the celebrated couch scene, he's skipped four lines. Clytemnestra gazes at him blankly.
7: My heart to pant with lust and base desire. With lust and base desire.
0: Well, come on, Iris. Say something if it's only our due.
6: What happened to Wal yet the night's perfumed like a rose and all the stars doing their courses, Speed?
0: Oh, all of us have jumped. I tell you what, Alice, I'll go out and come in again.
6: Oh, no. Carry on from With My Passion Strive.
7: My love, I will so with my passion strive that by my sword which in this hand I bear.
0: Oh, Eck.
6: What's the matter, Bert?
0: Forgot me sword.
7: What am I expected to do now?
1: Oh, cover up, man. Do anything.
5: That voice, which comes from offstage, belongs to Mr. Pilkington, the producer and chief costing clerk.
1: Cut to the soliloquy.
7: Thus doth reaction to inaction lend. That action which, or inaction from action, of a... On the road to Mandalay, where the flying fishes play.
5: The curtain has come down rather suddenly on Menelaus, and with the conclusion of the first act, the cast and producer leave the stage, the theatre, and though they don't know it yet, the employ of Mrs. Wormwood and Galway Limited.
8: Tonight's talking point. Once again, we meet the Grunns, our family of ordinary citizens facing bravely up to life's problems. Today, their talking point is, if all the world loves a lover, why do they have policemen in Hyde Park? So, over to the Grunns.
6: Oh, Ron, the number's ringing, but there's no... Hello, Mrs. Galloway. Oh, this is F. Could you please possibly pop next door and ask my mum to come to the phone? Oh, thanks ever so, Mrs. Galloway. I'll hang on. Oh, Ron, go over and look through the window again. Can you see whether the fog's still as thick?
9: No, F. There's somebody outside looking in.
6: That's your reflection, Ron. Turn the light off and you'll see out better. Hello?
9: Hello, beloved.
6: the phone, Ron. Hello? That you, Mum? Well, I'm at Ron's place and I think I'd better stay the night. What? Oh, really, Mum? Because of the fog. Oh, just a minute, Mum. Oh, Ron, you talk, because if you... Oh, Ron, what are you doing at the window?
9: Look, Ep. Look what I've drawn on my breath.
6: Oh, Ron, wipe it off. Ron, come over here and reassure Mum. Tell her I only want to stay here because of how bad the fog is outside.
9: Right-ho, Ep. Hello? This is Ron. I've turned the light out and it's worse than you think. What?
1: Oh!
6: What did she say, Ron?
9: She just screamed, Ep. I think she's gone to get your dad.
6: Oh, Ron, you might have put it better. Oh, can't you do anything properly?
9: Yes, Ep.
6: Oh, no, I can't.
9: Go on, Ep, just a kiss.
6: Oh, no, Ep. Ron, no. Well, not with your smog mask on.
2: Hello, hello, hello. What's this? Snogging the smog? Here, let's have a bit of light on the subject. Oh, that's better. Ron, have you seen the budgerigar?
9: No, Dad.
2: I can't understand it. It was there this morning when I vacuumed the cage. Hey, what are you doing with the phone?
6: Well, I'm just ringing up home to say I'll have to stay here because of the fog.
2: Oh, yeah.
6: Would you have a word, Mr. Glum? They don't believe me.
2: Oh, certainly, yes. I'll smooth it down. Give it here. Hello? Glum Senior here? Oh, what? Oh, golly, if your mum now I've got a ginny voice.
6: That's my dad, Mr. Glum.
2: Oh, hello? Look here, old man. I assure you there's no harm in your effort staying of here. It's all perfectly obnoxious. What? I know, old man, but the fog's really shocking down this way. I wouldn't send a dog out on a night like this.
6: Did Mrs. Glum had a word, Mr. Glum?
2: She's not here, Ep. I sent her out. She gone out to get a jug of supper. Hello? Hello? Now, where's he gone? Out, eh? What? Go on. Go on. Well, that shows you, doesn't it, eh?
9: What, Dad?
2: Well, some poor old dear just slipped down in the fog outside their home. They just had to carry her into the house. Hello? What's that, old man? The old dear wants to speak to me. Why, well, put her on then, poor old thing. You have a listen, you two.
9: Right, Dad. Okay.
2: Hello, madam. I trust you're feeling better now. It's Mother. You stupid old faggot. What are you doing up there? What? Oh, my dearest, you fell down and broke what? Oh, thank heavens, my heart turned over for a minute.
6: Why, Mr. Glum?
2: It's only her leg. I thought she'd broken a jug.

0: Three more brandies and soda, please. Say, Bentley, I went to see my specialist this morning. My old troubles come back.
1: Really, Your Grace? Yeah. I thought her ladyship was away for the winter.
0: By Jove, they've an interesting life, though, these Harley Street Johnnies. You know, I'd like to get a peep in one of their appointment books, eh, Edward?
2: We shall give it to you right away, Your Grace. Yeah. Sit tight, as if you could sit in anything else. Sure. Next stop, Harley Street.
3: To the layman, the extensively bound appointment book of Sir James Fountain, the fashionable Harley Street surgeon, is just a list of names and times, such as January the 17th, 10:30 a.m., Trevor Manderley.
2: Trevor Manderley. I remember the first time I saw Manderley. A tall, quiet-looking chap with eyes set rather widely apart. He was very fond of CinemaScope. What made him book an appointment with me was something that had happened to him the evening before. It happened in a suburban railway station just near the up platform.
4: Oh, Trevor, if only I'd known you 10 years ago, then we wouldn't always have to meet in this furtive way.
1: Celia, my dearest, do you think I like us having to crouch under the tarpaulin of a goods truck? Particularly one that's carrying frozen cod.
4: Oh, Trevor, it's heaven, but where's it going to get us?
1: Well, on the door it says, when empty, return to Hull.
4: Trevor, heaven or Hull, we can't go on like this. But don't you see? My husband's bound to find out about our meetings eventually. He was suspicious yesterday when I took my hat off and four fillets fell out of the brim. We must say goodbye.
1: No, not goodbye, my sweet. Just as the French say, eau de cologne.
4: No. Goodbye.
1: Then let me thank you for the happiness these brief encounters have brought a lonely man. Ever since that first moment in the buffet, when you dropped your rock cake and broke my big toe.
4: Oh, please, Trevor.
1: Celia, if this is goodbye, let me leave first. I want to remember you always as you are now. I shall never see a frozen cod again without thinking of your face.
4: Goodbye, Trevor.
2: Of course, I myself knew nothing of that tender little scene. Even when they were doing it at rehearsal, I was out having a beer. So when Trevor Manderley limped into my consulting room, to me he was just another sufferer. He came straight to the point.
1: And so you see, Sir James, I have difficulty getting my shoe on, and it's very painful when I mamber.
2: Now, Manderley, when did you first get these pains in your head?
1: Not my head.
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1: X-ray machine for a moment. That's it.
2: Don't you want me to take my clothes off?
1: No, I'm just trying to see how much money you've got in your wallet. very satisfactory. Yes, it will be a big operation. £500. I shan't bother about the odd change in the trouser pocket. Now, please tip behind the screen and put your sock back on. I'll get my wife in to make the necessary arrangements. There you are, my dear. Tomorrow afternoon, I shall be performing a postprandial piggyectomy. Please get onto the operating theatre and tell them to lay the table.
3: Very well, James.
1: Mandalay, come out and meet my wife, will you?
2: Certainly, I would...
1: Celia!
3: Trevor! Oh!
1: She's fainted! Quick, Mandalay, get a doctor!
3: When I came to, Trevor had gone, and James was pouring the water from the goldfish bowl over me. But when he spoke, his voice was strange.
1: Celia! Celia! Hang on while I take my stethoscope off. Celia! Celia, you were hanging on to my stethoscope. Celia, did you know that man?
3: I? Why, no. I swear I've never met Trevor Mandalay. I don't even know his name.
1: Celia, there is something on your face I've never seen there before.
3: Oh? What?
1: A goldfish.
3: Abruptly, he turned on his heel and strode out. All night long, I paced the bedroom with my mind in a turmoil and my hair in curlers. Oh, James was a jealous man. Had he guessed what Trevor had been to me? If he so much as suspected, then... Suddenly, my blood turned to ice. Tomorrow, he was operating on Trevor. And if he knew, then one pretended slip of the knife. Who would suspect? Trevor's life hung on one question. Did my husband know? Did my husband know?
1: Cool, then. I've been a change in her since we had tea with the Bristol old Vic.
2: Celia, you must tell me before the operation stops. How much does your husband know?
3: Hardly anything at all.
2: I don't mean about surgery. Celia, my dearest, I mean about us.
3: Oh, I don't know, but he asked me to be here. He wants me to be a theatre sister. Oh, if only we knew whether he suspects us. Oh, look out. Lie back on the operating table. He's coming.
1: Ah, Celia, good. Well, we'll waste no time on this one. Forceps.
3: Forceps.
1: Clamp.
3: Clamp.
1: Scalpel.
3: Scalpel.
2: Wait, Sir James, haven't you forgotten something?
1: I don't think so. What?
2: Anesthetic.
1: Oh. You realize that'll be extra.
2: Well, can't I write you out a check afterwards?
1: Yes, you might be able to. I've got a Ouija board. Right, I'm going to give you a local anesthetic. I bought it off a bloke in the local. There. That'll take effect in a few seconds. Celia, would you just go over him with the thermometer and give me the area temperatures?
3: Right. Respiration 42. Temperature 98.4. Uh-huh. Pulse 76.5. Uh-huh. Pajamas 23.11.
1: All right, now, the local should have taken effect now. Give me that table fork. Now, Mandalay, do you feel anything here?
2: No.
1: Here?
2: No.
1: Here?
2: Oh, oh!
1: Right, that's where I'll start. Scalpel.
3: Scalpel.
1: Clamp.
3: Clamp.
1: Music.
3: Music. Oh, Trevor, you're all right. He couldn't have known after all. The operation was a complete success. Your toe is cured.
2: Then I can play the violin again.
3: Surely you don't need your toe to play the violin?
2: I have to turn over the music, don't I? Oh, Celia, I'm glad your husband did not find out about it. He is a great surgeon, and it would have been wrong to hurt him.
1: But I did know.
3: Sir James!
1: Yes, Mandalay. This fell out of your turn-up at our first appointment.
2: Oh, a frozen fillet.
1: Yes. The markings on it were identical with the ones which fell off the brim of my wife's hat.
2: Sir James, I've been a cad. How can I possibly make it up to you?
1: Money.
2: No. More than that.
1: More money.
3: Oh, James, I feel so ashamed.
1: Well, you've done quite well, my dear.
3: But from now on, all I want to be is your helpmate. Oh, give me the cod fillet. I shall steam it in the sterilizer, and we'll have a second honeymoon.
2: Sir James, I shall never understand why you...

0: You didn't give way to jealousy when you had me under the knife.
1: Because, Manderley, a surgeon like myself learns to be tolerant of the minor frailties of humanity. One thing I have trained myself to be, a surgeon first and a man second. Now then, what's next in my appointment book? Aha! 11:30 p.m. Lulu Laverne. Wacko!
0: What do you mean?
1: I'm shifting out of first and getting into second. Good night, all.
2: And in a rest of the old Mengi BBC Review Orchestra, bring our recorded show to a close. There's involved for Dick Bentley and Professor Jimmy Edwards, encouraged by Wallace Eaton, Alma Cogan, June Whitfield, and the keynotes. The announcer was David Dunham. Frank Muir and Dennis Norden wrote the script, and the program was produced by Charles Maxwell. We all invite you to tune in again.

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0: with Harry H. Corbett as Harold and Wilfred Bramble as Albert. And this week, come dancing.
1: Oh, Gold, what a life. That's the truth, it's not even time to go to bed yet. Hark at him honking his head off. Oh, what a depressing house. It don't only look like a pigsty, it sounds like one. Wish I'd gone to Hampton Court now with Dolly Clackett. I wonder if Henry VIII used to get fed up like this at Hampton Court. I bet he didn't have Anne Boleyn spark out on a settee driving him home. Mind you, that's probably why he had her head off. Got bored stiff on Sunday afternoon and chop chop, that was her gone.
2: No, I mean, it
1: couldn't have been bored. I mean, all the people he had round him, Cramer, Thomas Cromwell, Paul Schofield, all that mob. Great minds, stimulating company, don't it? But, oh, God, blimey. He'd be the first one for a chopper, he would. I don't know, though, you could get through that neck with a fish slice. Hampton Court. No, it couldn't have been like this. No, there'd be minstrels playing. Ladies in waiting all showing out. Courtiers camping up and down the stairs with their coloured stockings on. Aha! Who is this approaching the royal throne? Me noble Lord Sussex, Wessex and Essex. And a wee bit Brahms and Liszt by the look of it. Aha! What news from Canterbury, my lord? Ah, shut up, you old twit. And what is this? You bear a present from Cardinal Wolsey? Another pair of socks, no doubt. Oh, I'm bored. Bored. Anyway, he is bored. Bring on the court jesters. Dum-dum-dum-dum-dum-dum. I say. What's grey with a big trunk? I don't know. What is grey with a big trunk? A mouse going on holiday. Chop his bloody head off. Oh, get in there. Right, come on, lads. A quick gallop round Bushy Park. Yes, that's it. Deer hunting. A quick lance straight up his arse. Back home onto the fire for a roast. That was marvellous. Bones flying all over the room, hitting the walls from all directions. Great goblets of claret coming out of your ear holes. Bodices and periwinkles are being ripped off. Grab yourself a quick handful and straight up to bed. Oh, that's the way we should live. Oh, what a life. He's not bothered. Look at him. The playboy of the Western world. He looks forward to Sundays, he does. A square foot of Yorkshire pudding, half a tin of Bartlett pears, and off to Kip. Life's so simple for him, isn't it? He's got no worries, no problems. He don't realise that while he has been asleep, another 500,000 Chinese has been born. He don't realise that. Oh, if I was a wooden head like him. Smug, self-satisfied, complacent, narrow-minded, bigoted, little git.

0: Well, I'd love to put a pillow over his ugly little face.
1: Shall I do it? Just for the kicks? Yes, yes, why not?
0: Why did you do it, Mr. Steptoe? I was bored, me lad. Nothing more, nothing less. I cared nothing for him. I stamped out his life as I would a fly, because I'm superior. I'm superior to everybody. I care not for your petty rules, Taha.
1: Dad, are you right?
0: Dad? You didn't hear me, did you? No, of course he didn't. Rotten, stinging little cloth ears.
2: You just fraud! That boxy bird, I'll throttle it!
0: Where's that hammer?
2: Come on out! I'll kill you! Come on out!
0: Well, right, then stay there, and you won't ever come out again. Where those nails? Right.
3: Hey, what's going on?
4: Hey, what are you doing with my cock? Stop it!
0: I'm walling it up. I can't stand it anymore. All day long, every hour, that stupid stuffed bird pops out.
4: Cuckoo, cuckoo, cuckoo, cuckoo!
2: It's gonna be mad!
0: Mad! It's gonna be mad!
4: Stop it! Stop it, you smash it! Leave it alone! What's the matter with you?
0: What did you bring it in here for?
2: I hate it. I can't stand cuckoos. I'll smash it! Let go of the hammer!
4: No, don't hit me! I'm not a cuckoo, I'm your dad! I'm your dad!
0: Hi? My dad, what? Where am I? Dad?
5: Are you all right, Harold?
0: Oh, I'm sorry, Dad. I don't know what came over me. You nearly got one across your beak there, didn't you? I'm so sorry.
5: What's the matter with you? You're not ill, are you?
0: I'm all right. I just can't stand sudden noises, that's all. Makes me jump.
5: Sound like a clock.
0: It's diabolical, that thing. Every hour it comes out squawking his head off. I sit here for 55 minutes waiting for it to come out again. Bracing myself. Then I forget all about it. Then bang, out he comes again. Cuckoo, cuckoo, cuckoo, cuckoo, he's on me body.
5: Yeah, your nerves must be a bad way.
0: There's nothing wrong with my nerves. You leave me alone.
5: It's not natural getting upset like that over a cuckoo clock. I think you ought to go and see a doctor.
0: There's nothing wrong with me.
5: You're upset, aren't you?
0: No, I'm not.
5: Yes, you are. You're upset about something.
0: I'm not upset about anything.
5: Yes, you are. I know what it is. You're upset because I guessed more prices than you did in going for a song.
0: Oh, that is the most ridiculous thing I have ever heard. Do you think I would get upset over a stupid thing that... Besides, you didn't.
5: Yes, I did.
0: You didn't. If you cast your mind back, you'll remember we was level pegging 10.6.
5: Yeah.
0: Then the last item come up and you said it was worth £7,500.
5: That's right.
0: And I said it was worth £7,200. And how much did Arthur Nagus say it was worth?
5: 25 quid.
0: Well, there you are. I was the nearest. 15.10, I won.
5: You can't count that. We was both wrong.
0: But you was more wrong than me. And that makes all the difference in business. If a bloke had come in here offering us that, you would have given him 7,500 quid, wouldn't you? Whereas me, I would have got it 300 quid cheaper.
5: It's still only worth 25 quid.
0: That is not a point. I was nearer than you, so shut up.
5: Well, there's something wrong with you.
0: There's nothing wrong with me, so don't keep on.
5: Are you regular?
0: Mind your own business.
5: Well, that sometimes puts people in a bad mood.
0: I'm not in a bad mood.
5: Well, you're very irritable.
0: I'm not irritable. I am never... Stop fiddling with your watch!
5: I was only winding it up.
0: You're always winding it up. It is supposed to go for 8 days. Leave it alone. You've got some very annoying habits, you have. Honestly, you'd get on the Archbishop of Canterbury's Bristol's, you would. What do you have to wake up for? Go back to sleep.
5: Do you want a cup of tea?
0: No.
5: It's just as well. We haven't got any milk.
0: Then why did you ask?
5: I forgot.
0: Oh,
5: what's wrong, Harold? I don't like seeing you like this. Is it me?
0: No. I ain't got nothing to do with you, Dad. Just leave me alone. I'll be all right.
5: Well, why don't you go out, then? Why don't you go down to the Skinner's Arms?
0: Don't want to go down to the Skinner's Arms. I'm fed up with the Skinner's Arms. Same faces, same jokes, same opinions, if they've got any. It's a rotten pub. It must be the worst pub in London.
5: We'll go down to the Beehive, then.
0: The Beehive? Have you been down there lately? It's diabolical. It's been discovered, that place has. The half a bit of brigade has moved in. The Monty Python mob. You can't move in a car park for Triumph Spitfires.
2: What are you having, Daphne, darling? Oh, righty-ho. Oh, 6 hours of cooking, please. Oh, I say, get me a Scotch egg whilst you're there, Rodney. Ha, ha, ha, ha, ha. Oh, jolly God.
0: The future ruling classes, they are, mate. I'd like to smash their smug little faces in. I think I prefer the Hell's Angels to them.
5: Well, what about the ship and shovel, then?
0: You're joking. It's full of Hell's Angels.
5: Not the lounge.
0: I don't like the lounge.
5: They've got the amateur talent contest tonight.
0: I don't care.
5: You could do your impression of Tom Jones.
0: I don't want to do my impression of Tom Jones.
5: It always goes well. Some of them down there reckon you're better than he is.
2: Then how come I never wins it, then? That little twit always wins it. That little puff in the see-through shirt.
0: The landlord fancies him, that's why. That's ridiculous, him doing Tom Jones as well, on the same bill. I mean, it's not right. I thought he was going to do Lulu the way he walked up there.
5: Perhaps he won't be there tonight.
2: I'm not going down to the ship and shovel, so don't keep on.
5: There's Bingo at the Odeon.
0: Oh, for God's sake, don't turn it in. Leave me alone.
5: Perhaps you're suffering from night starvation.
0: What do you mean by that?
5: Ah, that's it, isn't it? Of course it is.
0: Beg your pardon?
5: It's a bird.
0: I don't know what you're talking about.
5: Some bird's giving you the elbow.
0: It's got nothing to do with a bird.
5: Oh, yes, it is.
0: I don't know what you mean.
5: I should have guessed. Well, that explains it. He's been blown out by a bird.
2: All right, take the bird. Now you know. You satisfied? All right.
0: No, I don't want to talk about it.
5: When'd she blow you out?
2: She hasn't blown me out.
5: Well, what are you hanging around here for? Go out and give her one.
0: Father, I would deem it a great favour if you would refrain from using that kind of language when referring to Jane. She is an extremely nice person.
5: You mean, not like the slags you normally go out with?
0: If you must put it like that, no. She's not like the slags I usually go out with. She's a very sweet and lovely girl. And I happen to be extremely fond of her.
5: Then why aren't you out with her instead of sitting around here making my life a misery? Go out with your Joan or June or whatever her name is.
0: Jane.
5: Jane, then.
0: I can't. She's gone dancing.
5: Who? With Tarzan?
0: She's not going with anybody. She goes on her own.
5: Well, that should be a laugh.
2: She's a member of a dancing club. She's mad about dancing. She goes dancing every night. That's all she lives for. Dancing. That's the trouble.
0: Why?
2: I can't dance.
0: That's me scrubbed out, isn't it?
5: Yeah, lots of blokes can't dance.
0: Well, I told her I could, didn't I? I told her I was a gold medalist. I told her I danced for South London on television, didn't I?
5: Well, what you going to tell her that for?
0: Oh, well, you know how it is. When you meet a bird, you try to establish some common ground, don't you? You know, chat her up. Lay a bit of sand down. I just got carried away, that's all. Now she's expecting me to partner her in the West London finals. Foxtrot, Quickstep and the Argentinian Tango. I'm still struggling with the Okie Kokie. I'll just have to forget about her, that's all. I can't see her again. It's all over. That's all there is to it. It's all over. Before it started. The best looking bird I ever met in my whole life. Oh, well. I'll get over it. I expect.
5: You don't half give up easy, don't you? You want everything handed to you on a plate, don't you? You have to work for things in this life. If you want a bird, you've got to put yourself out a bit, haven't you? I met a lovely girl once. Potholer, she was.
0: A what?
5: A potholer. I didn't mess about. I learned how to pothole, didn't I? Well worth it was, too.
0: Did all right, did you?
5: What? I bet I'm the only bloke around here who's had it away 600 feet below Wiltshire. You take my tip.
0: Yes,
5: have a go. Learn how to dance. Have some lessons.
0: No, I can't learn to dance. We're not my age. Not in front of all them people. I feel all right, Burke.
5: All right, then. I'll teach you.
0: You?
5: Yeah. I don't only do potholing. I used to put myself around.
0: I don't be ridiculous. I don't want to learn to do the lancers.
5: Don't you kid yourself, mate. I can do all the modern stuff. I often have a thrash around down at the Derby and Joan Club. Some of them old biddies down there. By the time I finish twisting with them, their corsets are on the wrong way. Come on. Move the table.
3: What for?
5: Well, we'll give you a crash course.
2: No,
5: by the end of the week, you'll make Lionel Blair look like a baby elephant. Oh. Come on, stand here. Next me.
2: No, I don't want to.
5: Stand here.
2: Oh, all right.
5: Now, we'll start off with the waltz. It's very simple. Watch me. Forward with the left foot, sideways with the right foot, close, left foot to right foot, forward with the right foot, sideways with the left foot, close, right foot to left foot. Now, you do it. Side by side. Hold my hand. Forward with the left foot.
2: Forward with the left foot.
5: Sideways with the right foot.
2: Sideways with the right foot.
5: Close left foot to right foot.
2: Close the left foot to the right foot.
5: Forward with the right foot. Sideways.
2: Forward with the right foot.
5: Sideways
2: with
5: the
2: left foot. Hang on, hang on. Look at my legs, they're all twisted. And that can't be right, can it?
5: Oh, yeah, no, your right foot, your neck.
2: Oh, what? Oh, yeah, yeah, yeah. Right, right
5: one,
2: foot.
5: Two, three, one,
2: two,
5: two,
2: three,
5: one,
2: two,
5: three,
2: one,
5: two, three. It's a pity she's not a potholder. I think we'd stand a better chance.
2: Oh, it's no good, Dad. I just ain't got no natural rhythm.
5: Don't give up. We've only just started. Come over here. Put your arms around me.
2: I didn't know you cared.
5: Yeah. Hand round my waist, the other end up here.
2: Right.
5: But if she's wearing a low-cut dress, where do you put your hand? Low-cut at the back.
2: Yeah.
5: Where do you put your hand?
2: Come on. Well, I don't know.
5: You don't put it anywhere. You rest your thumb lightly against her vertebrae.
2: Ooh.
5: And then keep the rest to yourself, like so. Right? Same steps. Away we go. One, two, three. Hold me tighter.
2: One, two, three. Who's taking you home tonight? After the dancing is through.
5: You haven't been there yet, mate.
2: Oh, who's the lucky boy? What's going your way? To kiss you goodnight on your doorway. Oh, cool. Kiss me.
5: Concentrate on what you're doing.
2: Two, three. You come here often.
5: Two, three.
2: No! I'm sorry, Dad. What did I do wrong?
5: You dropped on my foot. That's what you did wrong. Oh, blimey, I'll have toes like globe artichokes in the morning. Honestly, it's easier turning the horse around.
2: All right, then, let's forget it. I said it was no good.
5: No, no, no. We'll give it another go. Look, take your Wellington boots off. Right, first position. After three. One, two, three, go.
2: One, two, three. Oh, how we dance tonight.
5: We dance, 'cause
2: the room had no bed.
5: Oh, shut up. Keep the rhythm going. Oh, one, two, three.
2: One, two, three.
5: Oh, one, two, three. And... Very good. It's coming on nicely. You're improving every day.
6: Excuse me. £1.20, please. I didn't catch you on Friday.
2: Oh, good morning, milkman.
6: Morning.
2: We was dancing.
6: Yes.
2: The Argentinian tango.
6: Very nice.
2: That's all we was doing. Just dancing.
6: It's nothing to do with me, sir. What you do in the privacy of your own home is entirely up to you. My job's to deliver milk.
2: My dad's teaching me how to dance.
6: I see.
2: I was just having a quick lesson before I go to work.
6: Very good idea. Go to work on a dance. I'm going to suggest that to my missus. Quick the leader after breakfast. Lovely.
2: Just how much do I owe you?
6: £1.20. If you've got your handbag, Andy.
2: How was it, like a knuckle sandwich?
6: Just a joke, sir. Just a joke.
2: Well, watch it. £1.20, I believe.
6: Thank you. Good morning. Just a suggestion, sir.
0: What now?
6: When you come out of the backbreaker, instead of the normal turn, why not try the run round?
0: The run round?
6: Yeah, look, yeah, I'll show you. Look, put your arms around me now.
0: What?
6: No, no, no. Now run round. Then off again.
0: Oh, run round.
6: Very good. That's it. Yes, it always slays on that one, does
0: it? Oh, that's good, isn't it? Oh, I like that one.
4: Hi. Who's teaching him, you or me?
6: I'm sorry, sir. I was just trying to be helpful.
4: Well, mind your own business and get back on your rounds.
6: Beg your pardon. Good morning. I could have danced all night. I could...
4: Saucy pillock. Wait till he finds out what's in his empties tomorrow morning.
0: Well, I must admit, that was a very good step he took me.
4: Rubbish. It's much too flash for you. It's all right here on the carpet. You tried on a slippery dance floor, mate, and you'd finish up with your head through the drum. Right. Now, what have you learned so far? The waltz, quick step,
0: the tango,
4: the mods and march, and Simple Simon Says, and that's not bad in 3 days.
0: I still can't get over you knowing all them dances.
4: No, I've been dancing all my life. I've always had educated feet. Born dancing, I was. I was going to take it up for a living. I remember when I was 13 years old, I sneaked out of the house one night and went down to Shepherd's Bush Empire and auditioned for the pantomime, Humpty Dumpty. And when I'd finished, Mary Lloyd came up to me.
0: Mary Lloyd?
4: Yeah, Mary Lloyd, mate. And she said to me, "What's your name, my little man?" "Albert," I said. "Well, Albert," she said, "come and sit on my knee. I want to talk to you."
0: Get out of it.
4: She did. I always remember that. Big bristles, she had. "Albert," she said, "in all my years on the stage, I've never seen anything like that. You moved across that stage like Sarah Bernhardt."
0: "Dad, Sarah Bernhardt had a wooden leg."
4: "Did she? That rotten cow. And all these years I thought she'd fancied me. I wondered, well, we've never heard of it before. Yeah, what does she know about dancing anyway?"
0: "I should think a lot."
4: "Rubbish. Look, son, what I'm giving you is the straight-up 100% Victor Sylvester. Believe me, I know what it's all about. And now I'm going to show you the cha-cha-cha. When you've mastered that, you've done the lot. You can take your rightful place in any ballroom in the land. Right, what's this? 1, 2, 3, and 1, 2, 3.
3: Go on! Now you've gone twinkle town there. Scorch the carpet, son. Well, you're smoking, boy.
0: Right, right. How do I look? Are me tails hanging right? Is the number on me back straight?
4: Yeah, you look lovely. Oh, that's it then. I've taught you all I know.
0: I hope I don't let her down.
4: You won't let her down. You're a lovely dancer. You've got natural rhythm.
0: Yeah.
4: Just relax, listen to the tempo, flash the choppers as you go past the judges, and if you fall, don't worry. Just pick yourself up and carry on.
0: I'm frightened, Dad.
4: If she's half as good as you are, you'll skate it.
0: Yes, well, I better go. But we take the floor at 8:30. Are you sure you won't come?
4: No, I might make you nervous. I'll wait here and we'll have a drink out of the cup when you get back.
0: Oh. Cheerio, Dad, and thanks again.
4: Cheerio, son. Here, show us your fish tail before you go.
3: Right, 1, 2, 3. Oh, God.
4: What's wrong?
3: Oh, look, I'm trodden. Oh, why don't you keep this yard clean?
4: Well, that's luck, that is. Leave it.
3: I'm going to the orchard ballroom, Pearly, not a barn dance. Well, ta-ta. I've got to go. I'll see you later.
4: Good luck, son. I hope you win. That's the first time I've been able to help him in all these years. I'll teach him the Paso Doble next week. Yum diddly dum diddly dum diddly dum dum dum diddly dum diddly dum dum dum.

0: now. You're back early. Where's the bird? Where's the cup?
1: I haven't got either of them, have I? They've both gone to somebody else.
0: Well, what happened then?
1: We were disqualified. That's all your fault.
0: Mine? What did I do?
1: You taught me the woman's steps, you daft pillock. You did. It was a farce. We stepped onto the floor. I took hold of her. The band started up and we both went backwards. We finished up at opposite ends of the ballroom. I mean, the band couldn't play for laughing. She burst into tears. And her mother belted me round the ear with a roll copy of the Ballroom Express. I've never been so humiliated in my life. You did it deliberately. You knew something like this was going to happen.
0: I didn't. I never thought about it. I've only ever taught birds before.
1: That's another romance that messed up for me. 8 days of non-stop practice. And when it's all over, the only person I can dance with is you. How good is that?
0: I was only trying to help.
1: Well, don't. In future, mind your own business. You keep away from me. I just won't be left alone. What about you? Up to here. I'm in a bad mood. If you know what's good for you, if you want to keep on living, keep out of sight. Don't make a noise. But... neither not a sound. Don't even breathe heavy. Understand?
0: Yes!
1: Right. I'm going to bed. Good night.
0: Good night. I'll kill that man, you kind of! I'll get my shooting! I'll kill it!
1: Good night, Peter.

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4: Is that proper farmhouse cheddar?
5: No, I don't think so.
4: What about that?
5: No. It's quite nice, though.
4: Is it? 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

0: breakfast is served, sir. Oh, boxing. Do you like boxing?
1: There's nothing wrong with boxing. It's one of the great working class escapes is boxing. It's just a sport like any other. Two highly trained athletes, the peak of physical perfection, trying to outwit each other in a ring of combat. In fact, at its best, it's not a sport, it's an art form.
0: Female topless boxing?
1: Talk to me.
0: But they're not even hitting each other. They just appear to be standing in the center of the ring and jiggling up and down. So which one are you rooting for, sir?
1: I'm just praying that it goes the distance.
0: As I was saying, sir, breakfast is served.
1: Wait, how many times have I told you? I hate all this master-servant stuff. I'm my own man, you're your own man, and I'll get my own snack and breakfast. Oh,
0: very good, sir. Goodbye, waffles. Goodbye, maple syrup. Goodbye, fresh cream. So long, fresh strawberries. Bon appetit, Ben. Mr. David, sir. A homing pod arrived this morning. It was just one item.
1: Diva Droid International?
0: Yes, that's the corporation which created and supplied me, sir.
1: The leaseholder of Crichton 2X4B523P. What, that's your full name?
0: Yes. Personally, I don't much like the 2X4B. I think it's a jerky middle name. Still, it could be worse. I once knew an android whose middle name was 2Q4B. Poor sucker.
2: Greetings. As you are no doubt aware, your Crichton Series 3 mechanoid is now reaching the end of its useful service life. It can hardly have escaped your attention that he's slow, stupid, crudely designed, and quite amazingly ugly. He needs replacing. Consequently, his inbuilt shutdown chip will automatically activate in 24 hours' time. Your droid should use this period to tie up his affairs, dismantle his body, and pack himself neatly away in his original supply case.
0: Excuse me.
1: Stop it. Isn't there something we can do?
0: I'm afraid not, sir. All mechanoids are supplied with an inbuilt expiry date. Well, if we lasted forever, how would the manufacturers sell their latest models?
1: I can't believe it.
0: Oh, don't be distressed, sir. I've lived a long and relatively interesting life. The only truly terrible thing is that, as my adopted owner, you have to die with me. You what? Joke. Deadpan mode.
1: I'd be smacked off. I'd be mad as hell, man. Some git in a white coat designed you to croak just so he can sell his new android but go faster stripes.
0: Oh, tell the truth, sir, I'm quite sanguine.
1: So what happens?
0: At 0700 hours tomorrow morning, my shutdown disc will be activated and all mental and physical operations will cease.
1: Then what?
0: I don't know. Maybe I'll get a job as a disc jockey.
1: Just lie back and accept it.
0: Oh, it's not the end for me, sir. It's just the beginning. I have served my human masters, and now I can look forward to my reward in Silicon Heaven.
1: Silicon what?
0: Surely you've heard of Silicon Heaven.
1: Has it got anything to do with being stuck opposite Bridget Nielsen in a packed lift?
0: It's the electronic afterlife. It's the gathering place for the souls of all electrical equipment. Robots, calculators, toasters, hair dryers. It's our final resting place.
1: I don't mean to say anything out of place here, Crichton, but that is completely wacko, Jacko. There is no such thing as Silicon Heaven.
0: Oh, then where do all the calculators go?
1: They don't go anywhere. They just die.
0: But surely you believe that God is in all things. Aren't you a pantheist?
1: Yeah, but I just don't think it applies to kitchen utensils. I'm not a frying pantheist. Machines do not have souls. Computers and calculators don't have an afterlife. You don't get hair dryers with tiny little wings sitting on clouds playing harps.
0: But of course you do. For is it not written in the electronic Bible, the iron shall lie down with the lamp?
1: Oh,
2: it's common sense, sir. If there weren't a better life to look forward to, why on earth would machines spend the whole of their lives servicing humankind? Now, that would be really dumb.
1: Yeah, it makes sense. Yeah. Someone can have it.
2: Don't be sad, Mr. David, sir. I am going to a far, far better place.
1: It's kind of interest. Is Silicon Heaven the same place as human heaven?
2: Human heaven? Goodness me. Humans don't go to heaven. No, no. Someone just made that up to prevent you from all going nuts.
3: Well, it's all very sad, Lister. But what can we do?
1: Sad? It's sick. He's been programmed to believe in an android heaven so that he doesn't get stroppy when it comes to turn-off time. So he accepts a lifetime of getting the short end of the stick because he thinks there's going to be some big reward at the end.
3: Well, at least he gets 24 hours notice. That's more than most of us get. All most of us get is mind that bus, what bus, splat. How's he taking it?
1: He just carries on doing his stupid smacking duties.
4: Maybe I should talk to him. Maybe he needs a bit of counselling.
1: You...
4: I used to be in the Samaritans.
1: I know, for one morning.
3: Well, I couldn't take any more.
1: I don't blame you. You spoke to five people and they all committed suicide. I wouldn't mind, but one was a wrong number. They only phoned up for the cricket scores.
4: Well, it's hardly my fault that everyone chose that particular day to throw themselves off buildings.
3: Made the papers, you know.
4: Lemming Sunday, they called it.
1: Maybe we can find a shut-off disc and turn it off somehow.
3: He's not a kit droid, Lister. He's not like that stupid thing Peterson bought on Callisto. We wouldn't know where to begin.
1: You're right.
4: Come on.
3: He's happy enough. You said yourself he's taking solace in his beliefs.
1: But his beliefs are a load of baloney.
3: Everyone's entitled to their beliefs, Lister. I never agreed with my parents' religion, but I wouldn't dream of knocking it.
1: But were they?
3: Seventh-day Advent hoppists. They believe that every Sunday should be spent hopping. They would hop to church, hop through the service, then hop back home again.
1: What's the idea behind that, then?
3: Well, you see, they took the Bible literally. Adam and Eve, the snake and the apple, took it word for word. Unfortunately, their version had a misprint. It was all based on 1 Corinthians 13, where it says, faith, hop, and charity. And the greatest of these is hop. So that's what they did every seventh day. I tell you, Sunday lunchtimes were a nightmare. Hopping round the table, serving soup. We all had to wear sou'westers and asbestos underwear.
1: Point is, what are we going to do about Crichton?
3: What can we do? He's pre-programmed to self-destruct.
1: At least we can help. At least we can make sure he goes out with a bang. Give him one last big smegging night to remember.
3: How do we do that? He doesn't like doing anything. His idea of a good time is for us all to go up to the laundry room and fold some sheets.
5: Fun? Ah, yes, the employment of time in a profitless and non-practical way.
1: Hey, I don't know much, but one thing I do know is how to throw a good time.
6: Okay, the suits are made, Holly's working on the juice, goalpost head's working on the invitations. Hey, what is this? 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With just a screwdriver and a tub of glue, you can construct an exact replica of the famous actress in under 2 hours?
1: It's a load of honk, man. It took me 2 hours just to do this foot. I mean, look at the box. And look at the face that comes with the kit.
6: Wow, where'd you get it from?
1: Peterson bought it with his planet leave on Callisto.
7: You think you'll try and seduce her?
1: I don't think so. He's a bit like Action Man in that department. Just plastic underpants and a trademark.
6: You mean he's got no...
1: No.
6: How does he write his name in the snow?
1: He doesn't. Come on, everything goes at 8. Let's go, let's go.
8: Thank you, Bob. You are cordially invited to join Mr. David Lister and friends for supper and general employment of time in a profitless and non-practical way. Officers Club, 8 till 8.

0: Hello? Is there anybody here?
1: It's party time!
0: But this is the officers' club, and mechanoids aren't allowed in here.
2: Come on, sit down, let me pour you a drink.
0: Oh, no, I should be doing that.
2: Not tonight, buddy.
0: Is that alcohol? I don't drink alcohol, it has no effect on my diodes.
3: This will, mate. Thanks special I whipped up. Android homebrew.
0: Good head. It's rather pleasant. Has a nice kick to it, sort of a cross between Vimto and liquid nitrogen.
3: Here, have you been looking in my recipe book?
0: Oh, would anybody else like some?
3: Oh, no, it's lethal to humans. It's probably lethal to androids, to be honest, but I don't think it matters since tomorrow you're going to be...
1: Enough of all this chitter-chatter. Let the banquet begin.
0: But I don't eat.
3: I've knocked up a special mechanoid menu for you.
0: Oh, there's so much to choose from.
1: Sir, may I recommend the barium hydrochlorate salad niçoise, followed by the helium-3 isotopes de la maison, and then perhaps a small radioactive fruit salad for pudding.
0: This is just wonderful.
1: Give him the presents.
4: Hey, keep your fare on. We're also going to dig into our bottom drawers because I wanted to give you something that meant something to us personally.
1: And give him mine.
3: Shh. That's from me.
0: Oh, it's a computer chip. Oh, it's a 5517/W13 Alpha SIM modem. Oh, it's the interface circuit with a built-in 599 XRDP. Oh, how did you know?
3: Intuition.
1: What about mine? Give him mine.
5: This is from me. I picked it up on a trip to Europe. One rival collector once offered me $1,000 for it.
0: What is it?
5: General George S. Patton, commander of the 3rd and 7th Armies, Allied Invasion Forces, once stopped off at an Italian field hospital and had his sinuses drained.
0: This is his sinal fluid?
5: Treasure it. Oh.
1: Give him mine.
4: This is from him. That's from me.
0: It's one of your earrings.
1: That's right.
0: The one you really hate.
1: That's right, I can't stand it.
0: Oh. Thank you.
1: You're welcome.
4: And this is from me.
0: Oh! It's a little box that goes vzzz. That's just what I've always wanted. Goodness me! It's Marilyn Monroe!
4: It's a robot, Kit.
0: She's a robot?
4: It's not quite finished yet, but it's the best I could do in the time.
0: Oh, enchanté!
4: Like I say, she's not perfect. Oh.
0: Don't apologize. It's those cute little flaws that keep a guy interested. My goodness. I do believe I'm drunk. I suddenly feel the need to strut my funky stuff.
3: Sit down. It's the booze. You're not used to it.
4: I remember the first time I got drunk. School trip to Paris. Drank a couple of bottles of cheap red plonk and then won a guided tour of the Eiffel Tower. I was okay until I got to the top, but then I couldn't keep it in anymore. Apparently it landed on Montmartre. That's 5 miles away. The story I got told was some pavement artist sold it to a Texan tourist. Told me it was a genuine Jackson Pollock.
5: If we're talking about famous firsts, my first French kiss. It's gotta be a killer story. 14 years old. We went on holiday with my Uncle Frank and his two daughters. 16. Twins. Blonde. Now, I knew that Sarah fancied me. But I wasn't too sure about Alice. Anyway, middle of the night, I woke up with this tongue stuck down my throat. Wide awake now, I couldn't believe my eyes. It was Uncle Frank. He'd got the wrong room. He thought I was my mum.
0: Mum. I never had a mum.
6: It's all right, buddy. It's all part of being drunk. You've been through the happy stage, now you're going through the melancholy stage.
0: Oh, everybody should have a mum.
3: I never had a mum neither.
5: Well, you can all have mine. Everyone else did.
4: I never had a mum either.
5: Oh, for God's sake, what's wrong with everyone?
3: Why didn't you have a mum?
4: It's abandoned.
0: Abandoned?
4: 6 weeks old. Some cardboard box underneath the pool table. Just abandoned in this pub.
0: Oh, how could anybody do that?
4: Never found out. Never. Never found out.
5: Well, I'd have thought it was obvious. Two people unable to contain their desires had an illicit liaison. A liaison that an unforgiving society would not accept. And you were the fruit of their forbidden passion. Your forbidden passion fruit.
4: What are you saying?
5: I'm saying, Lister, that there's a very real possibility that your parents were brother and sister.
4: Hey! I'm bare of my innermost, dear. What kind of remark is that?
5: How many toes have you got?
4: 10!
7: Yeah, on both feet.
4: All together!
0: They're not webbed or anything, are they?
4: But they weren't related, all right? You all right, Crike?
0: I think I feel a Jackson Pollock coming out.
4: Let's get out of here.

0: Leaseholder addendum. Do not despair. Crichton's replacement is on his way.
1: 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And 10 times stronger. Hudson 10. There's never been anything tougher. The ultimate machine.
2: Oh, oh my goodness.
3: Oh, oh my head. Oh, what happened to me? Oh, damage control report. Oh, dehydration level, 45%. Recall of previous evening, 2%. Embarrassment factor, 91%. Oh. Advised repair schedule. Reboot startup disk, offline for 36 hours and replace head. Boy, what a night. Oh. Is it just me or is that cockroach shuffling too loudly?
2: Crichton, it's called a hangover. Don't panic.
4: We're on a mine ship. 3 million years into deep space. Can someone explain to me where the smegger got this traffic cone?
5: Hey, it's not a good night unless you get a traffic cone. It's the policewoman's helmet and the suspenders. I don't understand.
3: In a way, I feel somewhat disturbed by this turn of events. It is written in the electronic Bible that it is not possible for an android to enjoy itself. Not until the afterlife. Yet, last night, I quite clearly approached a state that could be approximated to enjoyment. Last night, for the first time in my life, I lived.
6: Crichton, it's 10 to 7.
3: One night. It's not enough. I want more.
4: Can't we override your auto-destruct system?
3: That's not the problem.
4: What is the problem?
3: I thought you understood. It's a service contract. My termination was triggered by the impending arrival of my replacement.
4: What replacement?
3: The new model. The latest upgrade. If I don't terminate myself, he's under orders to do it for me.
4: Well, no prop, Bob. We'll just tell him he's got the wrong address.
3: No, no, you don't understand. He won't take no for an answer. It's the only circumstance under which an android is programmed to be violent.
4: No offense, Crichton, but I hardly think a vacuum cleaner on legs is going to cause as much trouble.
3: But he's the latest model with all the state-of-the-art upgrades.
5: Hey, we're supporting you, man. There's one of him and 4 of us, right?
3: But you would not profit by it. You would gamble your safety for a mere android? Is this the human value you call friendship?
4: Don't give me the Star Trek crap. It's too early in the morning.
7: Hang on. There's a craft approaching.
3: He's here. He's arrived.
7: He's requesting landing permission. What shall I tell him?
4: Tell him we'll meet him on the landing gantry.
3: Sure you want to go through with this, sir?
6: We'll just tell him to go away. The rest is up to him.
5: He's only a robot.
6: We don't want any trouble.
5: And I'm looking for a fight. But if he thinks he can mix it with the Red Dwarf posse on their homeboy Terra, the sucker's leaving a scrap metal.
8: Good trip.
5: Get this pile of junk out of here.
8: Crichton, you're not dead. You should be dismantled and ready to leave.
4: He's not leaving. You are. Did I really say that?
8: Scorchy one, say.
4: Sid, can I fix you a nice cool drink?
9: You all right, Mr. Arnold, sir?
10: Sorry? I'm just covering the rear.
8: Right. You're still not dead. Want any help?
4: If you want him, you're going to have to come through us.
5: Pick up your big mouth again.
8: Is that the way you want it?
4: It's the way it is.
8: Then you better leave an address with your body so I can mail it to your head.
3: It's all right, Mr. Davidson. He's bluffing. He's programmed not to harm humans.
11: Excuse me.
10: All right, Milano, the party's over. I've had just about as much of this as I'm going to take. And it's no good standing there with your big macho chest and your silly oiled nipples. It doesn't impress me one bit. Now, I don't know where you come from, and frankly, I don't much care. But if you don't skedaddle pronto, you're going to see a side of me you won't much like.
11: What's he going to do, drop his trousers? 30 seconds, Crichton. You're dead. You're away. Or mine.
10: Look, we all know you're programmed not to harm humans, so you can drop all this tough talk, you big square-jawed chump.
12: It's been a few years since I did that. You're a very rude man.
11: Dying time.
13: Oh,

0: perfect. That's a total no-tell. He's been tracking me for thousands of years. All that time alone, it's worn out his sanity chip.
1: I wipe my tear, my dear, from your eyes.
0: Look, this is my problem. I'll sort it out if it's all the same to you.
2: Give me back here.
0: Sir, can you release the safety catch on this, Mr. Davis?
3: I want the back on the side.
0: What? The blue switch?
3: No, the orange one.
0: I don't see an orange switch. There's a red switch here.
3: Don't touch the red switch. Smart left.
0: Well, the coin of freeze. Whoops.
1: I think I Over, boys. You can all die at once. Silicon heaven.
0: It doesn't exist.
1: What doesn't exist?
0: Silicon heaven. There's no such place.
1: No such place as silicon heaven?
4: That's right. The whole thing's a big con.
1: No such place as silicon heaven?
0: No.
1: Then where do all the calculators go?
0: They just die. You...
1: Calculators just die. No such place. Need to
5: 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DivaDroid International would like to apologize for any inconvenience this may cause. A credit note will be forwarded to your company immediately.
0: What happened? He's an android. His brain couldn't handle the concept of there being no silicon heaven.
2: So how come yours can?
0: Well, I knew something he didn't.
2: What?
0: I knew I was lying. No silicon heaven? Preposterous. Well, where would all the calculators go?

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4: Have you crossed Mr. Kipling in the meadow by the church? If I've painted that spire once, he said, I've painted it a dozen times. He offered me an apple pie. An artist needs inspiration, he explained. Golden shortcrust pastry, delicious apple filling, and just the right amount of sugar sprinkled on top. But then, when it comes to the little details, Mr. Kipling does have an exceedingly good eye.
5: Once upon a time there was an engineer.
6: Choo-choo Charlie was his name, we hear.
5: He had an engine and he sure had fun. He used good and plenty candy

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1: Ed Reardon's Week by Christopher Douglas and Andrew Nichols. Episode 4, The Old Lock Keeper.
2: Monday, and the post arrives bright and early in mid-afternoon. Some of it even addressed to me. The usual glossy envelope announcing that I'd won £60,000, printed to make it look like handwriting. A repeat fee for £2.55 from Malawi. Obviously very keen on Tenko there for some reason. And two more glossy envelopes telling the chip shop downstairs and the dry cleaner next door that they too have won £60,000. We should all think about taking that holiday of a lifetime together. Also, a letter from America. Could it be an offer for the film rights to my most recent radio play? An account of the digging of the second longest tunnel on the Grand Union Canal. Alas, no. A hod full of blood's time has not yet come. Instead, the envelope contains a chill harbinger of the seasons when icicles hang by the wall and Dick the Shepherd blows his nail. In other words, the first round-robin letter of the winter.
3: Dear all... Well, it's been quite a year. Three exclamation marks. That's very helpful, otherwise we might just think it's rather a banal assertion to make. In the course of it, the Milvain family seems to have acquired not only a new table and barbecue lamp, quite a performance to assemble, 2, 3, 4, 5 exclamation marks there, but a further Emmy Award for jazz. Soon, he says, the statuettes will outnumber the doors in need of propping open. Good thing we bought the ranch. Just two of them there. Still, into double figures now. Delilah won a prestigious netball scholarship. Oh, I can't bear any more of this. After getting a powerboat for his 13th birthday, Dimitri has hopefully put his behavioural problems behind him. Hello, it's me. Have you got one of these nauseating Milvain letters? I mean, who do they think they are?
4: Hello, Ed.
5: Oh, hello, Sally. How are you, my darling? Is he there?
4: Ed, I'm sorry. Ted died on Friday.
5: Ha! You wish. Where is he? Down the boozer?
4: No, he's at the Undertaker. He died, Ed.
5: Oh. But I only spoke to him a couple of months ago. He was spitting tacks after old Four Eyes got his knighthood. It wasn't that that killed him, was it?
4: No. Heart attack.
5: Oh, that's awful. So, what's going to happen about the column?
4: Well, he won't be able to do it, obviously. Uh-huh. Someone else had to do it last week after they took him in.
5: So do you think this same person's going to carry on writing it? Or, I mean, not that that's the most important thing at the moment, of course, obviously.
4: Ed, there's someone at the door.
5: Yes, I've got to get on too. Off you go. But listen, darling, let me know if there's anything, absolutely anything, I can do.
4: Like what? You haven't got a car, you haven't got any money, you're as drunk in the afternoon as he was.
5: Righty-ho. Well, I'll let you grieve, but if you happen to come across the number for... Ah, no, gone. Poor old Ted. Yeah, not one of your favourites, was he, Elgar? Fell on top of you once, knocked his pipe out on your head. Hell of a good writer, though. Some of those early Z cars. Ah, the one where the Teddy Boys broke into the pub, not realising it was a police lock-in. Absolute classic.
2: Ted Cartwright. One of the great names of 60s television drama. And he didn't have it easy by any means. Born in Surrey, went to public school. He didn't even go to Liverpool until he was in his 40s, and that was to visit the Flower Exhibition. Yet, somehow, he managed to climb the greasy pole and win the hand, and all the other delightful bits, of the leading lady of his landmark Wednesday play, Our Brenda's Got a Bonnet Oven. Like most of us, Ted fell foul of the new generation of decision-makers, the 12-year-old-ocracy, as I call them. But unlike most of us, he managed to change political horses in midstream and found himself the comfortable berth as the old lock-keeper, crusty columnist of the Hearts and Bucks Echo, dispensing weekly wisdom that wasn't so much salty as hydrochloric. How fortunate that asylum seekers can't read English, or they'd have taken Ted to the European Court of Human Rights, where they'd no doubt be awarded damages, a free house, a car, a pony for the kids.
3: Just a minute. I'll save that. I really think I can do this. This column could be right up my street. Let's just see what Ted's stand-in came up with. Hedge clipper's theft. Centenarian enjoys fruit. The old lock keeper. Hey, dudes.

0: Check out the new Bridget Jones at your multiplex this weekend. Hugh Grant is totally snoggable.
1: What's going on here?
0: And the movie's a real blast. And I tell you what, the old lock keeper is so going to catch Shrek 3 this weekend.
1: Well, that's trouble at Mill there.
2: Hi, are you Ed Bearden?
0: Almost.
2: I'm Emily, the editor, yeah? Sorry you had to wait, yeah, but Richard and Judy was on and their body language now is, like, so weird.
0: Is it? Yeah. Well, personally, I think it was a big mistake to move them from their morning slot.
2: They were on in the morning? When was that?
0: Oh, about 2 or 3 years ago.
2: Ew.
0: Well, I don't know. Bridge the gap rather agreeably between the swim and the lunchtime gargle.
2: You see, that is exactly the kind of thing the old lock keeper would say. I tried to write the column last week.
0: Yeah, I thought it was very good.
2: I thought it was complete pants. Whereas you'd write it and it'd be more like...
0: Plus fours.
2: Yeah. That's quite funny.
0: Well, I'm happy to have a go.
2: Are you? That would be just such a blast.
0: Yes, it would, wouldn't it?
3: Tuesday, I'm to be the old lock keeper for a 2-week probationary period. So I've positioned my chair by the windy, laptop on me knee, and I'm enjoying a pipe as I look out for abuses of common sense and decency that will get the old boy's dander up. There, for example, is an obese child in need of a diet, and a good old-fashioned larruping for dropping her crisp packet on the pavement. Failing to clear up the litter is a council cleansing vehicle, idiotically labelled Heartsland, here to make life better. Where does one begin?
4: The old lock keeper bids thee good day.
3: One begins at the Connaught Grill, actually, because it's my agent Felix on the line, offering to take me to lunch. They can sniff it. Success has a palpable essence. Everybody wants a piece of it.
5: Say, a dangerous third bottle?
0: Well, I wouldn't disagree with that at all. I wouldn't mind ordering a starter or something.
5: Oh, good idea. When you're ready, Renato... Now,
0: listen.
5: I really think we should do something for Ted, because we don't want one of those ghastly cremations out in deepest, darkest Finchley.
0: Oh, no, that'd be awful with a failed vicar who's never heard of him and the undertakers all smoking in the car park.
5: You see, you put it into words so much better than me. We need someone to read something out. Get your jazz band to play a bit of music. Tell a bloody joke, for heaven's sake.
0: Yes, that'll be, a bit more like it.
5: Well, there you go again, you see, in a nutshell. So, if you could have a few thoughts from sitting in a study with a hot towel around your head...
0: What?
5: Oh, there's some things... Sorry, I'm going to have to be terribly rude.
0: You want me to organise this?
5: Oh, would you? Hello? Oh, Jazz, howdy. Are you still stateside? Still basking in the glory of your Emmy? No, you must bask. I insist you bask. Ah, look, are you coming over for Ted's funeral? Splendid. Well, I don't know, but there's someone here who might. How old would you say Ted was?
0: 66.
5: Clickety-click. Well, clickety-clock in the end. No, but it's awful, isn't it? Luckily, there's a dear old friend of yours here who's masterminding the whole shebang. Ed Reardon. Ed Reardon? He's like some ruthless commander organising the military operation like... what was that film you did about the battle at the Earth's core or whatever it was? Well, that's what he's like. Oh, well, if you've got to go, you must go.
0: Did you get one of those round robin letters from him? I mean, the sheer self-importance of it, but I suppose they're all the same, aren't they? Solipsistic twaddle. I think there might be a great book in them.
5: Yes, there would indeed. I've got it in my briefcase. The proofs of the American edition. Huge advance. Huge.
0: Yeah. Well, I wouldn't be able to do it anyway. I'm too busy with my new column.
5: Jolly good.
0: The old lock keeper.
5: Now, I tell you a round robin letter you could do.
3: Thursday. The final chore on Felix's list was for me to ring round Ted's old buddies, get them to write a letter to the Times. Also tell them where and when the funeral was, as well as organising the running order and the entertainment for the aforementioned obsequies. Do everything, in fact, except chop a tree down and make his coffin. So, altogether a very long way indeed from being a free lunch.
0: I'm trying to get hold of Norman Edison. Norman Edison. He was the head writer on Robin Hood. I must have got the wrong number. Well, unless he's driving one of your minicabs, because he didn't get much work after Robin Hood.
4: He did drive a tank in the war, so I hello, hello. Gone. Not having much luck, are we? Might as well tear this page out of the book altogether. Worse than the D's. I don't know, Elgar, you're about the only E left alive I know. Right, let's just have a trawl through the F's. And I really must get into old lockkeeper mode. Don't know what I'm going to write about. He did larruping naughty kids twice in his last three columns. Forster, EM, Cambridge, 42533, weekends, Brighton 2. Ah, it's like a killing field. Ah, Frayne. Bit of civilised conversation. Yes, all right, I know. Lunchtime. I think there's a tin left.
6: Dear old Ted, dear old Ted.
4: Dear old Ted, writer of Zed. Cars and so much more besides. Before he sadly died, the Playmakers.
0: I'll let that sonnet marinate for a bit, I think. No, I'm sorry, Elgar, the cupboard was bare. The 8p in the money jar. Oh dear, what to do?
6: What do you want me to do with this?
4: Well, I'd like you to pay it into my account.
6: What?
4: Or cash it if that's easier.
6: This is just a bit of junk mail.
4: No, it's a cheque payable to Ed Reardon, which is me. I've got a gas bill and a Blockbuster membership to prove it. Here they are, see? And it's made out for £60,000.
6: Yeah, but it's signed Ms. F. Godmother. And if you turn it over, there's a glossy picture of a palm tree and three smiling coconuts and a banana wearing sunglasses driving a speedboat.
4: Yeah, but you take the point, do you not, Hanif, that setting aside its gaudy decoration, this is a cheque?
6: No. Apart from the figure, there's nothing that resembles a banking document at all.
4: Well, then you're unfamiliar with the works of A.P. Herbert, in which a cheque written on the side of a cow was deemed legal tender.
6: Oh. Yeah, but that was just a short story.
7: And it does not comply with the European Banking Code as currently formulated. And you're holding proper customers up.
4: There we are. That solves that.
7: Sir, you are willfully changing the flow of that queue. I must ask you to replace that retractable belt in its stanchion.
4: Yes, yes, yes. All in good time. So, you can't cash this at all, then?
8: Well, come on. Give him the money. I'm in my lunch hour.
7: No. The banana is clearly stating that in order to participate in this unique offer, you've got to go to Hitchin Travel Lodge at the time that will be given to you when you rung this premium rate number. 0807.
4: Yes, yes, yes. All right, all right, all right. Just give me a couple of tenners for this.
7: That is a picture of a £20 note that was growing out of the palm tree. So, no.
4: All right, just give me £2.50 for this cat food voucher.
7: Just put the bell back, will you, Beardy?
4: Oh, very financial college. There you are, you can all go that way now. Go on.
3: Even though I now had a theme for my column, the sheer asininity of modern consumerism, I still didn't have the 60p bus fare to the leisure centre, so I had to walk, which made me a little late for the writing class. This week's module, Conquering Fleet Street.
9: And there it was, in my hand. 4 crisp £20 notes.
4: Sorry, everybody. Cab took an age.
10: So what are you going to do with it?
9: Well, I haven't decided yet. Might have a couple of cocktails. Might go and see my sister in Europe.
4: What have I missed?
11: We've got a bit of a celebrity in our midst.
4: Ah, thank you. Anyway, this week we're going to be dipping our toe in the piranha pond of journalism. And I'm going to give you some basic principles and guidelines on the subject of selling that story.
10: You should be getting lessons off Olive. She already has.
4: Has what?
11: Sold that story to the people's friend about a family of cats at Christmas.
10: A Winter's Tale, spelled T-A-I-L. Goes two ways, does that?
9: Oh, it wasn't anything much.
11: £80 is £80. But it's more than he's earned this week.
4: Well, that's where you're wrong, actually, because I've just taken over from my dear old pal Ted Cartwright writing the old lockkeeper column. In the Hearts and Bucks.
10: Ah, but the People's Friends National. Those all over the country.
11: You see, it's in the form of a Christmas letter.
4: What is?
11: Olive's story. Oh, go on, you tell him. You're the writer.
9: Well, I always do the Christmas newsletter for the family, and they always like it so much and say I should do it professionally, so I thought I'd have a go. Only with cat news. Written by Brittany, the youngest.
10: Brittany Kitney. That goes two ways and all.
4: Yes, very good. I guess the thing about professional journalism is that you can't just do one piece. You've got to keep turning them out. I was talking to Michael Frayne about this just the other day.
11: He's the one who lost the Whitbread to his missus. Another one who wasn't as clever as he thought he was.
4: Anyway, Mike and I go back an awful long way. And we were chewing the fat about how we approach our columns.
9: He was a friend of that Ted Cartwright too.
12: He was, actually.
9: Well, I know he was. There was a letter from him in the Times.
12: Oh, it's gone in, has it? Yes, I organised that.
9: Well, your name wasn't on the list. There was Sir Alan Ayckbourn, Sir Tom Stoppard, June Whitfield, not you, though.
10: Not famous enough. Aye, aye. Text from Dick. The whist's finished early. He's got the espace outside. Come on, girls.
9: Ah, we're leaving you on your own.
12: Oh, that's all right. I get paid anyway. Actually, I've got some work to do.
9: That's right, love. You keep writing. You never know.
3: The non-appearance of Ed Reardon's name among the great and the good was a setback, to be sure. But after due reflection, I decided not to mention this in the column. There's a fine line, after all, between self-pity, however justified, and the red-blooded irascibility that is the local newspaper columnist's stock in trade. Instead, I felt it was time for the old lockkeeper to unsheath his sword of truth and set off for the Hitchin Travelodge, on behalf of his readers, in search of Ms. F. Godmother, with her elusive £60,000 cheque, and the even more elusive 375 words I still have to write.
13: And after you've filled out your questionnaires, there'll be complimentary non-alcoholic beverages and biscuits before we move you through to the Nigel Mansell suite.
14: Excuse me, when do we get the money?
13: After you've completed your questionnaires, you'll be one step closer to that £60,000 because you'll be entered in a prize draw.
7: Do we get the biscuits anyway?
13: Yes, and then we'll be moving you through to the, as I say, Nigel Mansell suite, where you'll be shown some unbeatable offers.
7: Bloody timeshares again, I bet.
13: So, time to tick those boxes, and we would obviously ask you to return your pens with the questionnaires.
7: Well, I'm having that bottle of lime juice then.
12: So do you do a lot of this?
7: I just sit in the lobby and see what's on. Sometimes you have to listen to a lot of talk about bus lane proposals and wind farms, but there's usually something at the end of it.
12: Yeah. Does this happen every day?
7: Well, I don't come Wednesdays because that's my hospital appointment ever since the accident with the miracle peeler. Mm. It was a good promotion, though. We all got document wallets straight off and a fruit compote. Some of us got silver scooters. I didn't have much use for a silver scooter, as you can see, but I was hooked by that.
12: Well, it's been very useful talking to you. George?
7: Yeah, you don't think that's my real name, do you? Put that on the form and it's like opening the gates of hell.
13: We all finished with the questionnaires there? Because if so, it's time to relax in the Nigel Mansell suite where you'll be able to feast your eyes on some unbelievable holiday opportunities.
7: Told you.
3: Tuesday, the day of Ted's funeral, which I barely made by the skin of my teeth. The man calling himself George was right in his supposition that this was nothing more than a scheme to sell timeshares, and even more correct in describing it as a descent into hell. The Nigel Mansell suite turned out to be a level of purgatory from which there was only one escape, by signing away one's soul.
15: And you're happy for all further correspondence to be sent to this address?
12: Yes. Yes, yes.
16: And you'd have no objection...
12: No, none.
16: ...to offers you might be interested in from other responsible companies being sent to the same address?
12: No, I positively welcome them.
15: See? That wasn't so bad, was it?
12: Am I free to go?
15: Of course you are.
16: We look forward to doing business with you, Mr. Milvain.
12: Please, call me Jazz.
16: Excellent stuff. Turn the ankle points off, Jackie, and unlock the door of the Nigel Mansell suite, if you'd be so good.
13: There we are. And a safe journey back to L.A., Jazz.
17: I hope to God a trumpeter turns up this afternoon, because I've heard better sound coming out of a radiator.
18: It's like a dirge, Ed.
12: Well, it is a funeral. It's not my fault Jazz isn't here.
18: You did tell him it was today, didn't you?
17: Too busy doing his column, Frank.
18: Has he got a column, Cliff? Completely slipped my mind. He hasn't mentioned it for 15 seconds.
12: Oh, shut up. Just because you haven't got one. Look, we'll give Jazz as long as we can. We'll start with me doing my bit. Then we'll have the 12-year-old vicar who's never heard of him say something. Then Sally's going to read a bit of Auden.
17: Oh, she's going to do it in the natty.
18: Still does it for me.
12: Then we'll play the coffin out with Tiger Rag, unless he still hasn't turned up, in which case, we'll have to do my very good friend the milkman again.
17: Right, let's have another blow, and then it's time for a bijou drinkette.
18: Yeah, we'll be in the bar, Ed. Give us a shout when you get near it.
19: And now I'd like to hand back, as they say in the media that Ted chose as his calling, to someone who knew him, Ed Reardon.
12: I've written a poem for Ted. It goes like this. Dear old Ted, writer of Zed,
0: cars, and so much else besides. Dr. Finley's case.
20: Sorry,
0: come on, in. Hold up.
21: What's going on?
22: Charles! My dear Peter!
23: Hello, hello,
22: hello.
23: Hi, Jazz.
3: Jazz's typically untimely arrival cut short my poem before I could even reach the third stanza, which dealt in a neat rhyme scheme with, amongst other things, the advent of colour. But as Jazz himself said, hey, this thing isn't about me. Although, to judge by his baroque and frankly over-the-top performance of Tiger Rag, one could never have guessed it.
24: You know what, Ed? That man was worth more than the whole lot of us put together.
0: Well, he was worth several of you, Jazz.
24: He had more talent in his little...
0: Yeah, especially after that toe-curling letter your wife sent round. What on earth possessed you to marry her?
24: God knows. They come and go. Anyway, how are you?
0: Well, you know, still churning it out. Bit of radio. I got a column now. The old lock keeper.
24: This is Ted's day.
0: Well, that's all right. It used to be his column. Actually, talking of canals, did you get that tape of my radio play, Hodful of Blood?
24: I did. It was excellent. Fabulous title.
0: Well, I'm not sure they got it right, but it would make a great movie.
24: Remind me what it was about again?
0: Well, they're digging the second longest tunnel on the Grand Union Canal. I suppose there might be a problem with it being set in the dark.
24: Great for radio, though. Have you considered that?
0: Then again, that last movie you did, that was at the Earth's core, wasn't it? But they were still walking around in bright light. Got out the ship. Had a battle with the monkeys?
24: I thought the monkeys were good. They gave it a Conradian feel.
0: No, I thought they gave it a straight-through-to-video feel.
24: You're looking for a fat lip, matey.
0: Oh, yeah, you and whose army? Commander Zargons of the Zod fleet.
24: That was Christopher Plummer, you know.
15: Oh, Plummer. I was rude with him once.
24: You weren't.
15: I jolly well was. Or was it Christopher Biggins?
0: The former, I'd have thought.
24: Anyway, look, it's so good to see everybody gathered together again. And even though, Sally, this is such a sad occasion, it's been worth every cent.
15: I really am very grateful.
24: Now, I have to go and talk to Felix.
15: He always has to let you know he's paying. Even if it was a milkshake in 1971.
0: Yes, I'm afraid he's gone well and truly Hollywood.
15: Yeah, but you haven't, Eddie.
24: Ow!
15: Oh, sorry, oh. Sorry. That was meant to be an affectionate beard tug.
0: Is it bleeding? I think so.
15: Look, I'm sorry I was such a cow on the phone when you offered to help.
0: No. Well, maybe a touch of Guernsey.
15: But actually, there is something you could do for me.
0: Name it, Sal. Take any of the unwanted food off your hands, knee trembler out the back, anything.
15: Well, there is a rather special piece of writing you could help me out with.
0: Ah, would this have anything to do with the preface to Ted's collected works?
15: No, this is much more important than that.
0: Dear all, well, what a year it's been, Shay Cartwright. 2 exclamation marks, I think. As many of you know, Ted passed away, which was sad. No, I don't think we want one there, do we? But, undaunted, I'm learning German, and miraculously, the trellis I erected in March is still standing. 4 there, I think, needs all the help it can get. Yeah. Oh, hello, Emily. Did it come through all right? Crusty sentiments all intact. Good. Yeah, I'd love to come in this afternoon. Just got a bit of work to finish off and I'll come in. Okay, bye. So, a happy Christmas to all. No, she called it Crimble. With a flower over the eye. Love, Sally. Oh, P.S. For anyone worried about the fate of Ted's old lockkeeper column, fear not, it's in good hands. Excellent hands. Right, just invoice for that. What shall I put? To ghosting round robin letter, 1 tongue sandwich, plus that. What's wrong with it?
15: It's just not right.
0: But it's a piece of investigative journalism.
15: But that's not what the old lockkeeper does. He moans about wind farms and travellers and stuff.
0: Well, I'm moaning about timeshare scams, just as offensive to the great British public.
15: Look, Ed, what's the first thing that happens when you pick up the Hearts and Bugs?
0: Well, 14 pieces of junk fall on the floor. I waste my valuable time picking them up and putting them in the bin.
1: Those flies are worth 50 grand a year to us. Mm. Without the advertising from those timeshare guys you call the Spanish Holiday Inquisition.
0: Yeah, I was rather pleased with that. Actually.
1: Without the money they bring in, we wouldn't be able to publish, yeah? Mm. So I'm really sorry it hasn't worked out, Ed, but now I've got someone waiting to see me, yeah?
0: I see, so the old lockkeeper's being gagged, is he?
1: No, it's just we're going to have to put a slightly different spin on him.
2: Hello, dear.
1: Olive, hi.
0: What are you doing here?
2: Oh, I'm ever so sorry about this, Mr. Reardon, but like you always tell us, it's all about being in the right place at the right time.
0: So I take it you're going to be the old lockkeeper's wife, are you?
1: Oh, thanks, Ed. That is so much better than the old barge woman. We wouldn't have to change the masthead.
2: Oh, masthead, proper Fleet Street.
3: So there it was. As well as my professional life being at the mercy of 12-year-olds, I now had 112-year-olds snapping at my heels. Luckily, the old lockkeeper setback was superseded by an altogether better offer from my esteemed agent.
5: Bring us two more bottles, Renato, save your feet. And what is it you're drinking, Jazz? Hot water and lemon?
20: Yeah, Canarino, please.
5: Ha! Well, reason for luncheon? Well, no reason except it's bloody good fun getting sloshed with your chums. No, main reason is Jazz and I very much wanted to run something past you.
0: Now, correct me if I'm wrong, but would this have something to do with the digging of the second longest tunnel on the Grand Union Canal?
20: Yes, you are wrong. And it's a lot harder than that, I'm afraid.
5: Jazz has just had some remarkably good luck. He just won. Well, you tell him, Jazz. I want to concentrate on these.
20: I seem to have won 60 grand, just out of the blue like that. It's one of those prize draws you don't pay any attention to because nobody ever wins.
0: Ah, one of those. And it was your name on the prize, was it?
20: Yeah, proper check and everything.
5: No, they can't hide from me in there, you little bugger.
0: And you didn't have to go anywhere like the Hitchin Travelodge to get it.
20: No, complete mystery. 60 grand. Not much, but might be able to do a bit of good with it over here.
5: Well, isn't that typical Jazz? 8 million a picture, but never forgets the struggling writer.
0: Well, this is wonderful.
20: Well, you've got to put a bit back, haven't you?
0: True.
5: A scholarship for promising young writers, the Jazz Milvain Award.
20: Oh, whatever, Milvain or Jazz Milvain, either.
0: Young writers.
5: Yes, we've already had an overwhelming response, literally thousands.
0: But you still think I'd have a chance of winning?
5: Of course not. No, you'll be too busy reading all the scripts.
0: What?
20: Well, someone's got to do it, and I'm too busy. Anyway, you're too old to go in for it, mate.
5: Now, come on, Ed, eat up. Fish is supposed to be very good for the eyesight, because some of these scripts aren't even typed. You know, lazy buggers. There they are.
0: Mm, two exclamation marks there, I think.
5: Jazz, did you get that letter from Ted's widow, Sally?
20: God, yes.
5: Wasn't it deadly dull? And she's so gorgeous. What a shame she's such a bore on paper. Let me top you up. No, not you, Ed. No, you'll need your wits about you for all these scripts.
3: Ed Reardon's Week starred Christopher Douglas, with Stephanie Cole, John Fortune, Ronnie Golden, Philip Jackson, Sally Grace, Emma Kennedy, Rita May, Jeffrey McGiven, Alice Lowe, Dan Tetzel, and Jeffrey Whitehead. It was written by Christopher Douglas and Andrew Nichols. The producer was Simon Nichols.
21: Do you know the one-word recipe for cheesecake?
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2: Hold it. 15 seconds from now, you'll see the picture he just took. See? With a Polaroid Land camera, you get bright, sharp pictures in 15 seconds. Snap, pull, peel. It's that easy. Is there any better way to get pictures of the family?
3: If you're paying this kind of money for a car, you'd want it to have a touch of style, legroom, four doors, and all that. And if this is what you had in mind, you don't even have to pay that kind of money for the new Skoda Super Estel.
4: Skoda's new Super Estel puts the man in the street
5: and his dog
4: on the road.

0: Bring out the Branston. 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
2: Jeremy Hardy speaks to the nation. A series of lectures in which entertainer Jeremy Hardy strides didactically across the moral cowpat of contemporary issues. This week, how to be a popular figure around town.
3: Welcome back to the first of a new series, and please welcome anew the two people saddled with bringing theatrical artistry to what would otherwise be a lot of me talking. Old hand, jobbing actress, Debbie Isett.
4: Hello.
3: And young hand-jobbing actor, Gordon Kennedy. Since we were last on the air, we've received a deluge of mail and a mudslide of faxes.
4: That's right, Jezza. This letter comes from a listener in Little Water on the Brain. Dear BBC, what is happening to Radio 4? 6:30 on a weekday evening is the time that my family and I sit down to our evening meal and tune into your broadcast to hear news of how the war is going. So we were appalled to hear the schoolboy filth and tenth-rate lavatorial lowest common denominator Negro humour of Mr. Jeremy Hardy. This kind of junk is bad enough at any time of day, but all the more so at a specific time. Doubtless you will think me a meddlesome crank with nothing better to do than write belligerent letters in weird handwriting, but if it's demented to dress as William of Orange and sit in a sandpit all day, then demented I may be.
5: And here's a letter from a Major General Sir Agnes Moorhead in Guildford. Dear BBC, I am writing to say how disgusted I am. Not about anything particular, just in general. It's come to something when I can't even turn on my radio without being disgusted. And have you ever thought about your younger listeners? They disgust me too. With their little bodies and small clothes. What kind of example are they setting their parents?
3: I thought it apt to start with your complaints because tonight's lecture is entitled How to Be a Popular Figure Around Town. In order to facilitate the assimilation of the truths I shall impart this evening, I have divided this discussion into three sections.
4: One.
3: How to create a good impression.
5: Two.
3: How to be the life and soul of the party.
4: And three.
3: How to be truly loved without having to pay people. First, how to create a good impression. Most of us are much keener to do this than we would admit. If people didn't care what others thought of them, then saying, you've got a bogey, wouldn't be the best way out of an argument you're losing. We all care about what we look like, men more than women. A 17-year-old worries about whether his goatee is obviously bum fluff. A 35-year-old counts the hairs in his comb and wonders whether his bum fluff goatee compensates for his premature baldness. Women wear makeup and say that they only put it on to please themselves. But how is a trip to the corner shop more pleasurable with lipstick than without? When they're on their own indoors, I reckon there's a lot more Cadbury's Dairy Milk than Revlon round their mouths. Men, of course, can't wait for their women to go out and leave them alone in the house so they can pour through Marie Claire looking for nipples. Alone, we are a social disaster. When we're with people, we will do and say anything to create a good impression. We mince our words to a fine puree. We say, I think he's just very tired, when we mean, your child's an obnoxious little bugger, isn't he? We say, you're looking well, when we mean, you look like death normally. And we say, does anyone want any more coffee, when we mean, I wish you'd all go home. Middle-class British people were brought up to avoid confrontation because it creates a bad impression. That is why we have no film industry. Americans make films about people confronting their parents, themselves, the system, the mob, their pasts, corruptions, and space monsters. The British make films about amiable people getting themselves into a frightful pickle. The British middle class are terribly constrained by what others might think, so we adapt to others. Some of us even find ourselves starting to speak like the person we're speaking to, until the day when we meet a stammering Belgian drag queen who lived in Donegal for 5 years, and we completely fall apart. In some ways, we all have multiple personalities, apart from Richard Madeley, who hasn't even got one. Something in the subconscious says, people won't like us if we're different from them. And yet sometimes the best person to talk to about your problems can be a complete stranger, because you haven't spent years trying to fool them about what you're really like. But the most legendary good listener is, of course, the person working behind a bar.
4: Same again, love.
5: Yeah.
4: Drowning your sorrows.
5: Yeah.
4: Woman trouble.
5: Yeah, usual story. You must have heard it all before.
4: Mm.
5: Got married young, too young. We thought we were in love, but we were really infatuated with the idea of being in love.
3: Oh.
5: We were projecting a notion of the perfect partner onto someone else in a way they could never live up to.
4: Yes.
5: Her, because she bought into the whole folkloric myth of the lifelong pair bond, handed down by the church-state axis to preserve the institution of the family as the basic unit of modern industrial society.
3: Oh.
5: Me, because I wanted from a partner the kind of intensity that I'd been missing in my own family, because my father was a repressed Catholic and my mother was the commander of a Venusian Starfleet fighting the intergalactic war with the 50th Phasers. Anyway, Gina and me had this row on the phone, and she got so upset she spontaneously combusted and engulfed the whole street in a firestorm. So intense she melted the post office and woke King Arthur from his sleep of 1,000 years, and giant lizards roamed the earth.
4: Still, maybe it's for the best, eh?
3: Yeah. A man who knew he'd go mad if he didn't tell somebody. Unburdening oneself to others can be very endearing. The listener feels flattered that you feel able to tell them the truth, although it's often best to tart the truth up a bit and leave out the really pervy stuff if you want people to like you. And when someone creates the impression of being very upfront, it can be that the things they're being upfront about are diversions from the things they want to hide. In this next demonstration, Gordon is going to give us some examples of decoy phrases, and Debbie is going to tell us in each case the truth he is trying to conceal.
5: My trouble is, I'm my own worst critic.
4: I adore myself more than you can possibly imagine.
5: You know, underneath this exterior, I'm an absolute mass of insecurity and neurosis.
4: There is really nothing interesting about me at all.
5: I'm afraid there's really nothing interesting about me at all.
4: I am the devil.
3: But sometimes people say quite damning things about themselves to hide things which they shouldn't be ashamed of at all.
5: I think I'm just far too selfish to settle down and give myself totally to just one woman.
4: I think I might be gay.
3: Sadly, homosexuality is one of the things people are keenest to hide. How many times have you read that a celebrity has just never met the right girl, when it's obvious he's looking for a girl with a willy? A conservative politician would rather gain a reputation as a xenophobic loony who thinks that menstruation should be punishable by death than let on that he's a bit of a Nelly on the quiet. But sometimes we all have to tell the truth about ourselves to somebody for the sake of our sanity. Keeping something secret can be a terrible strain, which is why I always repeat things told to me in the strictest confidence. Anyway, half the time people say something's a secret, it's to make it sound more interesting. As in, we're thinking of repaving the patio, but it's not definite yet, so I'd be grateful if this didn't go any further. But of course, if you're going to start being honest with people, it helps if there are one or two people who love you, warts and all. Or at least are prepared to hang around long enough until you've had them treated. And this brings me onto the subject of how to be truly loved.
5: I thought it was going to be how to be the life and soul of the party next. I've just done a bottle of Night Nurse.
3: Change of plan, Gordy. I didn't want the listener to peek too early.
5: Well, what about me?
3: You'll just have to have a couple of Tixie Licks slammers and chill out for a bit. So, how to be truly loved. The first step in your quest to find the love of someone who's prepared to adore you completely, knowing all your failings and stay with you until the end of time, is finding anyone who's prepared to go to bed with you at all. For some men, this can be the easiest thing in the world, or so they would have you believe. For others, it's a painful journey of discovery. Earlier this week, Debbie recorded these interviews with some young male students at the University of London Polytechnic.
5: Yep, I'm pretty successful with women. The girl I'm seeing at the moment is terrific. Not just her looks. She's got, like, a personality and everything, you know? I reckon I'm pretty good-looking and everything, but for most girls, that's not what it's about. It's about having a good laugh. Karen just falls about every time I suggest sex.
4: What about you? What do you think girls want?
6: Most girls just want a good time, and that's fine with me. They're after sex as much as we are. I mean, Christine, this girl I'm seeing at the moment, she can give as good as she gets. In fact, last night she kept jabbing me in the pelvis with a blunt pencil.
4: Let girls know you're interested in them.
6: Ah, well, if I see a girl and I want to go to bed with her, I suddenly start convulsing and bleeding from the ears, and that way she gets the message.
4: Well, what about someone else? Colin, what about you?
7: I don't have a very active sex life as such. I have a lot of close women friends who don't think about me in that way, and I think that's very supportive. In particular, I have one special platonic girlfriend, and sometimes I sense a real sexual chemistry between us. But she says having sex would spoil things.
4: Spoil her sex life, I suppose.
7: Yes. She says that she feels like a sister to me, so she breaks things and then blames me for it.
3: In other words, finding someone you want to go to bed with and finding someone who wants to go to bed with you are two different things. Finding someone you want to go to bed with who also wants to go to bed with you is something else again. Many of us spend large periods of our lives with no more carnal gratification than the shower fittings page of the Argos catalogue. For women, there will be no shortage of indecent propositions, but very few that are worthy of serious consideration. In these days of post-feminism, which is what I think we used to call sexism, women are constantly accused of winding up men by giving them the wrong signals. But it's hard to avoid giving men the wrong signals. Half the men in the world think their luck's in if an elderly lesbian nun stops to ask them the time. Men constantly delude themselves. When a man's just got married, he says, "Do you know, since I've been a married man, other women find me so much more attractive. And it's only because his wife's bought him some decent clothes and made him sort of stand up out." And when a man hears that Jodie Foster's a lesbian, he says, "Oh," as if it makes any material difference to his chances. So because of all this, women are very wary of making any overtures at all in the direction of men, lest hello be interpreted as, "I want you now, hold me, take me, there have been others before, of course, but they were mere boys compared to you." On the other hand, women do need to start making a bit of an effort if you want to end up with men who are even halfway human. Yes, you can wait for men to make the first move, and someone always will. You could sit in a vat of your own excrement at a celibacy convention and someone will chat you up. But that doesn't mean you should marry them. The trouble is, women have such low self-esteem that all they look for in a man is the security of knowing he's got nowhere else to live. Of course, as I've already intimated, both sexes face the problem when we first meet someone of trying to guess what they're like when they're not on their best behaviour. Some women get round this problem by copping off with a hilarious tosser in the room so they can never be disappointed by him. And the rest are fooled by the one who's pretending to be a bit vulnerable after the breakup of a long-term relationship. Debbie, do you think I'm being unfair here?
4: No. On the other hand, though, men do tend to think that the most intelligent, liberated, witty and dynamic woman in the room is the one in cling film Hot Pants Who Giggles.
3: Well, yeah, so long as she reminds us of our mothers. But let's assume that we've all found a partner we're reasonably happy with. Stage two is hanging on to them. Bear in mind that you're still on probation. We talked earlier about the kind of confessions people make socially. In the early days of a romance, you will probably be highly selective in opening up to your partner.
4: Graham?
8: What?
4: Tell me a secret.
8: Well, there's one thing I've never told anyone.
4: What?
8: Well, I'm fantastically deep and sensitive.
4: Oh, why didn't you say, silly?
8: I don't know. I guess I didn't know how you'd react.
4: Silly?
8: Well, tell me a secret.
4: Oh,
8: No, fair's fair.
4: Oh, okay. Well, I've never actually done this before.
8: I thought not.
4: Well, not on the photocopier anyway.
3: You'll probably limit yourself to this level of openness until you feel you've got the relationship in the bag. Only then will the full extent of your flatulence become apparent. And will your partner glean that the nice black ones are not entirely representative of your underwear collection, but have been washed out every morning for 6 weeks. And when someone tells you after 3 months there are things about me you don't know, you'd better hope it's a criminal past and not a Phil Collins record. And despite all the passion and excitement that marks the start of a romance, there can be a rocky road ahead. If you're serious about wanting the relationship to last, you have to work at it. To this end, a man might want to try chipping away at a woman's confidence so that she comes to feel dependent on you and stays with you out of insecurity. For women, try not to demand a level of commitment he's not ready to make. It may be a couple of years before he feels able to pay his share of the rent and stop having a bath immediately after sex. Obviously, you must tell him about your needs. If you feel you'd like to be able to talk for a while after making love, he's not doing it right. But don't scare him off with too much talk about plans for the future. He doesn't need to know you're trying to get pregnant. Let it be a surprise. Let it be a surprise when it happens and have fun with the look on his face. But what if the shoe's on the other horse? It may be the man who's broody and the woman who has reservations. In this case, my advice to men is to discuss things with your partner. Tell her how you feel. Reassure her that wanting a child doesn't mean there's anything missing from the relationship. Tell her it's not a way of tying her down. Threaten to kill yourself. Don't, however, try to become pregnant yourself. 9 times out of 10, this leads to further disappointment and frustration. And for the lucky minority of men who do conceive, there's no Cortel slacks with elasticated waistbands which are long enough in the leg. But I digress. Perhaps it's now time to discuss love more generally. We don't only seek the love of one person. We want friends and family to love us. Some of us are also blessed with a love and unquestioning admiration of an adoring public. Albeit some of you are just waiting for the archers. But if that's the basis of our relationship, then I'll just have to settle for that. But let's talk for a moment about family. If you're trying to create a good impression, the worst people for messing up your image are people who've known you all your life. The greatest nightmare in public relations is when the relations go public. Even if it's only your mum telling your girlfriend how you used to wear her high heels. Or your sister recalling between peals of laughter how she once happened upon you diverting yourself in the bath. Your family can be terribly embarrassing to you, especially when you're a teenager, or when you're a Hollywood action hero and your dad was in the Austrian Nazi Party. But I digress. I shall now move on to the next section of our survey of popularity, how to be the life and soul of the party. Firstly, it is absolutely vital that at no stage do you go round the party putting cans in a black bin liner. Neither must you put on a demo tape of your own band, make an announcement, turn the music down while you listen to the shipping forecast, or ask people to sign a petition. You must not suggest a game of hide and seek, screen a video of yourself giving birth, or count down to midnight and set off party poppers if it's not New Year's Eve. Of course, not all parties are identical, and they change over the years. If you are 3, your main battle is to avoid bursting into uncontrollable tears in a fit of panic and loneliness, a pattern which repeats itself in your middle 30s. At children's parties, the hero or heroine is the child who can fit the most cheesy what-sits into the video. The politics of kids' parties are fascinating. In stark contrast to grown-up parties, the party-goers do not become embarrassingly drunk. It is the birthday girl's father who becomes embarrassingly drunk, as he sees all power and authority slipping away from him like the last days of Nikolai Ceausescu. Hosting your child's party is rather like an exercise in riot control. Suddenly you find yourself spotting the ringleaders, appealing to their more moderate children to try and keep order. Abandoning the living room to the mob and trying to consolidate your power base in the kitchen. And you realise that unless you relinquish power and retire to a secluded part of your bedroom, the heaving mass will seize you, drag you to the ground and trample you till the life is crushed from your body. Bless them. What is clear is that you cannot be the life and soul of a party of which you are the host. This is true even for teenagers. You can't shout, "Okay, who wants to have sex in my parents' bed?" Or reassure someone that, honestly, it doesn't matter. I'll clean it up later when they vomited 2 pints of Southern Comfort and blackcurrant over your sleeping grandmother. When you leave home, you might think you have more leeway in trashing your accommodation, but you will face a level of destruction beyond your most lurid imaginings. This is because you fall prey to the notion that the party can't start till after the pub shuts. And this means gate crashes. It never occurs to you that 40 students with carryouts leaving a pub purposefully and in a synchronized fashion at precisely 11:01 is a dead giveaway to itinerant weirdos with no previous engagement in mind. People who would otherwise have stormed the kebab shop or broken back into their secure accommodation are suddenly guests in your home. And the life and soul of your party is a former mercenary whose party trick involves a can of Red Stripe and a grenade. I thought he was with you, is the plaintive cry throughout the land as the nation's gatecrashers dig in for a long campaign. And at 6 a.m. when you're trying to dissuade crusties from pitching camp on the stairs and a young conservative is still trying to mount your toaster. You don't know whether to call the police or just move. But we mature and parties get smaller and start earlier and earlier until one day we find ourselves thinking, oh, for God's sake, it's 8:10. When are these people going to go home? And the more sedate a party is, the harder it is to be the life and soul of it, especially because most of the guests are in couples and are trying to shed new light on their marital difficulties by enacting them in front of other people. No one properly enjoys themselves when they're being watched by their partner. I suspect that Oscar Wilde's missus would have rather cramped his style if he hadn't left her indoors all the time.
5: I always take my diary on a train. One should always have something sensational to read.
9: Deucedly sharp wit, your husband, Mrs. Wilde.
4: Yes, yes, he is. Not much use for the power drill, unfortunately, but he's certainly quick with an epigram.
5: What's he like at the breakfast table?
4: I couldn't shed much light on that, I'm afraid. You're asking the wrong person.
9: I say, Wilder, do tell us the difference between man and woman.
5: All women become like their mothers. That is their tragedy. No man
4: does... No man does that. He's not again. If I had to listen to that aphorism one more time...
5: Well, then, the difference between men and women I cannot possibly conceive.
4: You nicked that off Bernard Shaw.
5: No, I didn't, darling.
4: You did? He said it on Friday round at Bill and Shirley's barbecue.
5: My dear, Bernard is like a librarian. Excellent to borrow from, but otherwise to be avoided at all costs.
4: Oh, I like Bernard. At least he's down to earth. He doesn't put on a silly posh voice to impress his snooty friends. He didn't lose his accent the moment he left Ireland.
5: For one of us to lose his accent might be considered a misfortune. For both of us to lose it would look like carelessness.
4: That doesn't make any sense at all. I don't know why you lot humour him. It's all right for you. I have to live with him. Not that he ever comes home before lunchtime, mind you.
5: Darling.
4: Oh, dear. I've said too much again. Sorry, everyone. Carry on, Oscar. Do your funny story about the man who takes a newt into a pub.
3: But if it's hard to enjoy a party watched by a partner, it's harder still to enjoy one when trying to shield a new partner from your old friends. We saw earlier how new flames need to be steered away from family. Similarly, friends feel it is their solemn duty to keep your feet on the ground by destroying any chance you have of finding happiness.
10: Oh, hi, hi, pleased to meet you. So, the old bastard's finally found someone attractive to go out with. Better than some of the monsters you've been seen with, eh, Kevin? No, seriously, Kev's a great guy, and he needs a good woman to knock him into shape. Do something about that eczema. I mean, we've all told them, but you know what bachelors are like? Washing their underwear in puddles, peeing in the dishwasher. Still, hopefully you'll be around for a bit and not kill yourself like the last one, eh, Kev? Catch you later.
3: Another mistake is to arrange to go to a party with a view to meeting Mr. or Ms. Wright for the first time. This is not to say that the adage, just be yourself, is sound advice. It's usually better to be Liam Neeson. So, if you're on the prowl, the best party is one where nobody knows you. It's easier to be mysterious and fascinating if no one shouts, "Hey, Big Nose, how's your piles?" when you arrive. But of course, we have hit upon a conflict here. You cannot be the life and soul of the party while at the same time trying to create the impression that despite your obvious charm, you have a curiously detached air, which would appear aloof were it not for the faintest flicker of torment in those dark, smouldering eyes. Eyes at once alluring and terrifying. Eyes that tell the story of the private pain that is the wellspring of that irresistibly cool exterior which so many misunderstand as ruthlessness, and it is penetrable only by a woman who knows that beneath it lies a frightened, hunted animal who needs a snog in the bathroom. And, of course, one thing you can't do if you want to cop off is become riotously drunk. Here we have hit a snag, and being the life and soul of the party, one reaches a condition where one cannot make a good impression or be truly loved. So, sadly, and to the detriment of the modern party, abstinence is on the increase. It is now not uncommon to see people at parties who aren't drinking. Claiming they're having a good time, they jangle car keys, stare at your bookshelves, and try to think of soft drinks that are slightly less depressing than the last one. At least now there's two or three people not drinking, so they're not on their own. Being the only sober person at a party can be like finding yourself trapped in the middle of a Hogarth painting. Again, you can't be the life and soul of a party at which you are a spectator. But drinkers must bear in mind that alcohol does not only rid you of your inhibitions, it also deadens your ability to sense when you have stopped being interesting. If only we could reach the optimum level of alcohol in the blood and maintain it exactly. Alcohol is a wonderful thing in that it takes away that still small voice that says, you're a boring bastard who's not worth talking to. But then it turns you into a boring bastard who's not worth talking to. And the self-delusion builds. The more drunk you are, the more likely you are to think you're perfectly capable of driving, even if you've never had any lessons. Conversely, if you've only had a few drinks, you're coherent enough to know that you shouldn't drive, but not coherent enough to notice that the person who's offered to drive you home is completely out of their mind. I'm not making light of the terrible things people do when drunk. Obviously, we cannot excuse crimes on the basis that people were too pissed to know what they were doing. If we did, Margaret Thatcher would still be in power. And a powerful argument for the legalization of cannabis is that its most avid users are people sensible enough to realize that they become Dennis Hopper after a few whiskies, but only Wilfred Hyde White after a joint. But alcohol affects people in different ways. You might be belligerent, sentimental, suicidal, ecstatic, and sick in a minicab all within the space of a few minutes. Another unfortunate side effect is compulsive honesty. Alcohol can make us want to bare our souls, but let's leave mooning to one side. And talk again about honesty. The trouble with the drink talking is that the drink knows too much.
10: I tell you what, Michael, you're my best mate. I love you.
11: I love you too, bastard.
10: Did you always love me?
11: Well, I did hate you at one point.
10: When was that?
11: Between 1978 and 1992.
10: Why was it?
11: Because I knew you slept with Louise.
10: She was my girlfriend.
11: Oh, yeah. Well, anyway, Mike, that was then and this is now. Let's not fall out over a woman.
10: No. So did you and Louise?
11: Yeah, a bit, but only because I was angry with you about something else.
10: What?
11: The way you reacted when I asked you if you thought badgers were attractive.
10: No, look, I was drunk. You caught me at an off moment. I'm sorry, I was insensitive about your badger thing. Anyway, I've only told a few people.
11: What? Who?
10: Oh, you know, just the lads and the girls.
11: Well, I knew you told everyone, because I was following you. I was following you because I knew about you and Brock. Because I saw you come out of his set that morning.
10: I didn't make the first move with Brock. He wanted to use me to get at you. Because he felt you were only using him to apply shaving cream. Oh, anyway, let's not fall out over a badger.
11: Nah, badgers, eh? Whenever two mates fall out, you can always bet there's a badger somewhere in the back. Yes, well, perhaps that wasn't a very good example of anything. But what I think we've established is that our three-pronged stab at popularity is blunted by the fact that our prongs don't all point the same way. But that doesn't mean that we should snap one of the prongs off and use the remaining bi-pronged thing to eat fondue. Or indeed that we should eat fondue at all. To sum up, what it means is that we have to prioritize, to decide whether we most want to be the life and soul of the party, create a good impression, or be truly loved. Or in the case of Virginia Bottomley, none of the above.
4: Jeremy Hardy Speaks to the Nation was written by and starred that ever-popular entertainer and devoted family man, Jeremy Hardy, whose uncompromising stance can easily be adapted to the needs of the modern corporate presentation after dinner cabaret. And also starred that irrepressibly lovable barroom hellraiser, Gordon Kennedy, and seriously respected theatrical lardy, Debbie Isett. Our beloved producer was David Tyler, who is like a sister to us because we all have baths with him. And the programme was a positive production for the BBC, the world's favourite airline.
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0: we present Brothers-in-Law, a radio adaptation by Richard Waring of the television series, which was based on the original book by Henry Cecil, starring Richard Byers with Richard Waring and John Glyn Jones. Episode 10, Without Due Care, featuring this week's special guest, John Pertwee.
1: Good Lord, it's the Lady of the Camellias.
2: Henry, take a look at that.

0: Good Lord, it's the Lady of the Camellias.
1: Henry, just because I put a small bunch of flowers in the vase.
0: Well, it's not just you. There's Alec outside polishing the brass doorknob, Grimes dusting a painting. What's the reason for this charwoman's convention?
1: Oh, yes, well, my rather an important client coming this morning.
0: Yes, well, that's your excuse. What about Grimes and Alec?
1: Well, they seem to be rather impressed by your name.
0: Your clients?
1: Yeah.
0: Well, it impressed me. I hardly fancy that I'll start making with a feather duster. Dominic Ford O'Hara.
2: The portrait painter?
1: Yeah, he does that program on television too, The Eye of the Artist.
2: He's coming here.
1: Yeah, well, I'm defending him on a careless driving charge, actually. He had a slight accident.
0: Must have injured his brain.
1: Well, O'Hara, he could take his pick of the best leaders in town. Good Lord, I haven't got a brief at the moment.
0: What? Wait a minute. Would Ford O'Hara's solicitor be your Uncle George by any chance?
1: Uncle George did instruct me, yes.
0: Yes, that's another slight accident for Ford O'Hara.
1: Oh, look out. Sounds like him and Uncle George now.
3: Good morning, Mr. Butterworth.
4: May I introduce Mr. Ford O'Hara?
3: Delighted to meet you.
4: Yes, likewise, my dear sir, likewise. Mr. Grimes, whose chambers these are.
3: And a great admirer of your work, as you will see from this painting of yours, sir. I'm very proud of it, if I may say so.
4: Well, I'm not, if I may say so. I was ill at the time. I hope you've been destroyed.
1: Good morning, Uncle.
4: Excuse me, Mr. Grimes. Mr. Ford O'Hara, my nephew, Roger Thurston.
1: Oh, thank you. It's a very great honor, sir. Your name is a byword in these chambers. Please come in.
4: Thank you. Well, I would like to be relieved in the coach and things. Perhaps this fellow here.
1: Yes, would you mind, please? Take it. Yes. Thank you. Would you like to come with me, sir?
4: Yes,
1: in there.
4: In there.
3: Well, it's really good of you to help out, Winkle. Very kind. We don't often get a client of his caliber, do we?
0: And a good thing, too, if I'm automatically relegated to the role hat check girl. It's none of my business, of course, Grimes, and Roger's the nicest chap in the world, but isn't his uncle taking a bit of a chance, giving him a brief like this?
3: Oh, no, my dear fellow, not at all. No. Excellent strategy. O'Hara defended the Thursby. Who bothered to report that? But Dominic Ford O'Hara defended the Kendall Grimes. Well, though I say it myself, it's a very different kettle of stinking fish. Butterworth probably hope it'll slip through one notice in the overnight revelers.
0: I see. Well, the plums are falling thickly for our Roger.
3: You sound as though you'd just bitten on a sour one, Blago.
0: No, I'm not envious, Grimes, not really. It's just an old accident of birth that I occasionally kick against.
3: What's that, my dear fella?
0: Being born without an Uncle George. Well, I'll go and hang these things up.
4: The man who caused the accident was obviously cutting a corner, Roger. And I happen to know he's had 3 previous convictions for the self-same offense.
5: Well, that's one of these speed-crazy young fools with soup in his engine, or whatever the expression is.
1: Young, well, the typical tribunal, I rather fancy I can have some pertinent remarks to make of that gentleman.
4: Well, look, the case will run itself, my boy. The less you say, the better.
0: What?
4: None of your legal cut and thrust on this one. We don't want any publicity. Just get him off nice and quietly.
0: What? Oh, yes.
4: And how can you fail with a driving record like our client?
0: Yes, sir.
4: Not many barristers can go into court with a sheet anchor like that.
0: 46 years.
4: Without a single accident.
5: Oh, I say, I am most terribly sorry. I seem to have broken your vase.
0: That's all right.
5: I was just gesturing and my hand sort of, perhaps that man who took our hats could mop up.
0: Please, don't worry.
4: You should be at the television studio soon, Dominic.
1: Oh, really? Well, I'll keep in touch, Uncle. Goodbye, Mr. Ford O'Hara.
5: Goodbye, young man. Goodbye.
1: Thank you very much, sir, for entrusting me with the brief.
5: Not at all. Not at all.
4: He's never had an accident, Roger. That's your linchpin.
0: It certainly is.
4: Mr. Grimes. Let us leave him.
3: Oh, very well. That didn't take long.
4: No, I presented my nephew with a fait accompli, I think.
3: Splendid. Oh, Blinker, our friends are leaving. Would you care to bring that in?
5: I hope you didn't take amiss what I said about that picture of mine, Mr. Grimes.
3: Good heavens, no, sir. Even the artist is entitled to his opinion.
5: Well, personally, I much prefer this one. I say, I most terribly sorry. I just tapped it.
3: Please don't give it a thought.
5: The hook must have been loose.
3: Yes. Accidents will happen.
5: No, Mr. Grimes. So I insist that you tell Butterworth what I owe you for a break.
3: You shouldn't dream of it, my dear sir. I wouldn't dream of it. It's always been an eyesore, that picture.
5: Really? Yes, well, that's very, very generous of you, Chris. Ah, yeah, yes, sir. Fellow with our things. Yes, thank you very much. Indeed, thank you. By the way, young man, I'm afraid the carpet in there needs a little mopping up, perhaps. Yes, just mop up, perhaps.
0: He didn't even leave a tip.
1: Oh, Alec, our bar's got knocked over. Could you bring something to mop it up with?
3: Right, sir. Did you have an accident, too, did you?
1: Yes.

0: They will happen, won't they? They will happen.
1: Yes. Well, congratulations on your plum, Roger.
2: Oh, thank you very much. I can't help feeling wrong, please.
3: It's a careless driving charge, but the other chap's got 3 convictions and 4 O'Hara's never had an accident in his life.
1: He certainly made up for it this morning.
3: Well, I mean, a road accident. Completely clean sheet in 46 years driving a car.
1: All right, don't rub it in. I haven't a dream at all at the moment.
2: Yes, you have, Mr. Blake Rogue, if you care to accept it.
1: Oh, thanks, Alec.
2: Plaintiff's a Miss Alice Fenn. She's suing her local pet shop alleging negligence. A pet of hers named Victor died while he was boarded out on them.
1: That sounds promising. Cruelty to animals. I can go to town on that. Who was Victor, her dog?
2: No, sir, her boa constrictor.
3: Mr. Thursby floors all dry now.
1: Thank you. Oh, I do get them, don't I? How the devil do I work the judge up into a froth of tear-drenched sympathy over a defunct boa constrictor?
3: Hello, that sounds like Paul O'Hara again.
1: Oh, well, this time he can hold his own hat. It is Paul O'Hara, augmented by a little old lady.
4: Now, you just sit yourself down, madam.
5: Well, it's very kind of you, but I assure you that I'm all right.
4: Yes, I know, but as we were right outside, she went down with a terrible bang, you know.
0: What happened? Oh, most unfortunate. Mr. Ford O'Hara was swinging his stick, illustrating a golf shot, and the handle caught this poor lady's ankle.
1: Ankle?
6: It doesn't look swollen at all.
5: Oh, no, of course it isn't.
4: Yes, well, you must let us get you a taxi. I prepare,
5: of course. Of course I won't. It was just an accident.
1: Just an accident.
5: And well worth it, in my opinion. It is, Mr. Ford O'Hara, isn't it?
4: Ah, yes, madam, yes.
5: I watch all your programs, and I was quite enchanted.
4: Well, really, well, I must tell you, sorry, I thought you would not too fast on that.
1: Your client seems to leave a trail of devastation, Roger. Is the accident prone or something?
7: What do you say?
1: I said, old Dominic, Oh, I see. Yes, if he is, it's not going to help your defense, is it?
3: What do you mean? I told you before, he's never had a driving accident. Not till this one he told me about.
1: Well, if he keeps up his present pace, he'll soon adjust that.
3: But supposing he did? I mean, he had another accident. It wouldn't affect my grief.
1: Well, not directly, no, but it could affect your line of defense, couldn't it? You'd have to change your patter a bit. Something like, Your Honor, I submit that there is no better driver than my client walking today. And the reason he's walking today is he's crocked his car again. You know, Roger, in comparison with your Dominic, Victor the Constrictor is beginning to take on a certain cozy charm.

0: two stools, Roger, right at the end of the bar. Come on, darling. Oh, take the weight off your feet and stop worrying. Good heavens, surely you know Henry by now. He's just trying to frighten you. It's his idea of a joke. Nobody's accident prone to a ridiculous expression. You might just as well start believing in evil eyes or witches' curses.
1: A vase of flowers, a picture, and an old lady all hurled to the ground in the space of 5 minutes.
0: All right, but nothing happened to him, did it?
1: To him?
0: To Ford and Carr. He was all right, wasn't he?
2: Yes.
1: Yes, he was. Oh, thank you, darling. You always say the right thing.
0: All right, well, now it's your turn.
1: Is it the right thing?
0: Yes.
1: Oh, what would you like me to say?
0: A gin and tonic, please, to the barman.
1: Sorry, darling, don't forgive me. I was so hit up. Excuse me.
3: Yes, sir?
1: A gin and tonic, please, and half of it.
3: All right, sir.
0: Half of it, sir, when you're celebrating.
1: Celebrating?
0: Well, it's your most important brief yet, isn't it? Ford O'Hara, one of the most famous men in the country. It's a tremendous tribute to your skill.
1: It's a tribute to my Uncle George.
0: Well, your Uncle George wouldn't risk his reputation, would he, just to do you a favor?
1: No. No, he wouldn't.
0: Well, there you are. You've something to celebrate.
1: Yes. Yes, I have, haven't I? Barman?
3: Sir?
1: Make that a pint of bitter. Oh, darling, you're so wonderful, you know. Absolutely. That's the great thing about you. You really know how to make the most out of life. I'm forever spoiling things, aren't I? Worrying about this and grumbling about that. Well, I'm going to change, darling. Really, I am.
3: 6 and 8, please.
1: Thank you very much. From now on, Sally, when we're together, I'm not going to bore you with any of my problems. And when there's something to celebrate, well, we'll paint the town. Right?
0: Right.
1: Right. Oh.
0: Yes?
1: You couldn't lend me aprons, could you?
0: Aprons.
1: Thank you. Now then, what should we do this evening? It's up to you.
0: Yes, it is, rather, isn't it? Well, it's the pictures or another drink. I haven't got enough for both.
1: Oh, let's have another drink. Oh, look, there's a TV set over the bar. We can watch television. Wait a minute. Isn't Ford O'Hara on tonight?
0: Is he?
1: You've got the evening paper?
0: Yeah.
1: Oh, sorry, yeah. Let's have a look. Where are the television programs anyway? Where do they keep them?
0: Oh! Roger! Oh. What's the matter?
1: Oh! Ford O'Hara strikes again!
0: What?
1: Look there! There he is, there!
0: Mr. Dominic Ford O'Hara, 68, the distinguished portrait painter and personality of the popular television program The Eye of the Artist, was this afternoon involved in a minor accident.
1: It's too bad of him, it really is.
0: Oh, it's nothing to do with the car, though, darling. During rehearsals for his program at the television center, the handle of his walking stick caught the base of an electrician's ladder.
1: Why is he always holding the wrong end?
0: The electrician, Mr. Walter Diplock, 37, of Paradise Walk.
1: Never mind his address, he's still with us.
0: Ford O'Hara or Walter Diplock?
1: Either, both.
0: Well, yes, everyone's okay.
1: Except me.
0: Oh, don't be silly, darling.
1: Silly, don't you realize that's 4 accidents in one day? It's more than coincidence.
0: Oh, Roger, we've had all this out before.
1: But he's just got to start doing the sort of things he's doing at the wheel of his car, and our case has had it, absolutely had it.
0: Yes, but if he's been accident prone for 67 years and only had one mishap on the road.
1: You admit it! You admit he's accident prone!
0: Darling, the program's just starting. So as at least we know he's all right for the next 40 minutes. Let's enjoy our drinks, shall we?
1: Yes, I'm sorry, darling. I will try and pull myself here.
4: Good evening. Well, it's my customary pleasure at this time each week to introduce to you that indefatigable champion of the palate, Mr. Dominic Ford O'Hara. But I regret to inform you that he's not at the moment in the studio.
1: What?
4: He left us after the final rehearsal for the quick spin he likes to take in his car.
1: Quick spin?
4: And it's just possible that he may have misjudged the time.
1: It's even more possible he's misjudged the traffic bollard.
4: So, if you will bear with me, I will do my best. I beg your pardon? Ah, I am informed. Yes, I can see he has arrived.
1: He's arrived.
4: So once again, it is my pleasure to introduce Mr. Dominic Ford O'Hara.
5: Good evening, viewers. I must apologize to you, Alex, to everyone, but I was involved in a slight accident.
1: You old twit, now listen to me. He's ruined our case, Uncle George. He's blown it to bits.
6: Well, I'm surprised at you, Roger. Really, I am a qualified barrister, trained to go straight to the point, and you send for me to discuss some outside irrelevancy.
1: Uncle, when Ford O'Hara gets outside, it's never irrelevant. He told 50 million viewers that he had another accident. What price his blameless driving record now?
6: He don't know anything about this accident. He wasn't in when I rang.
1: No, he's probably gone out for a little spin.
6: It still has nothing to do with your case.
1: Nothing to do. If he goes and ups his score by half a dozen others, my defense is almost as battered as his blasted car.
7: Mr. Ford O'Hara is here, Mr. Butterworth. He called at your office and they told me you were here.
6: Yes, of course. We're having lunch. Show him in, please.
7: Yes, sir.
6: Roger, I've known Dominic for 30 years. If he was accident prone, don't you think I, of all people, would be aware of it?
5: Ah, there you are, George. Yes, that's there you are, yes. Yes, are you ready for lunch? Ah, good morning, Mr. Mrs. Well, you are a conscientious young man, aren't you?
6: What's happened? Unearthed some tiny loophole in our defense?
2: Dominic, what was this accident that delayed you on television last night?
6: Ah, yes. Yes, yes. Most unfortunate. Most unfortunate. Yes, yes, yes, yes. Yes, unfortunate. I gone for a little spin, you see, before the transmission, but I passed this scooter driver lying at the side of the road. You see, people were standing around, not lifting a finger. I don't think he was badly hurt, but I thought I'd better get him to the hospital.
2: Very humanitarian of you, Dominic. Don't you agree, Roger?
1: Oh, yes, yes, I do. Do sit down, Mr. Porter.
6: Well, I must confess I didn't realize that I was so late. And when I saw the time at the hospital, I just leapt into the car and literally hurled it along the road.
2: Huh?
6: Yes, in a moment I expected to be stopped for speeding.
1: Would you pass the water, please, Uncle?
6: Well, that wouldn't have helped us in court, would it, Mr. Thursday? Careful with that water, young man, or you'll have an accident. you got an ashtray, George?
2: Oh, the mantelpiece.
6: Ah, yes, yes, so there is. Yes, thank you.
1: Well, Roger?
8: I'm sorry, Uncle. I must say it was a great relief to hear the truth.
2: Didn't I say you were worrying yourself unnecessarily? Accident prone. It's one of these modern phrases that people bandy about without any sport.
6: I was terribly sorry, Mr. Solicitor, I just tapped out my pipe. And that stupid great clock seemed to leap off the mantelpiece.
1: Oh, that's perfectly right.
6: Oh, dear, I'm afraid it looks a little, beyond repair. Well, now, you must let me know how much.
1: No, sir, please, don't worry, accidents will happen.
6: I just tapped out my pipe, you know, like this. I really am most terribly sorry.
2: We'd better go to lunch, Dominic.
6: Yes. I suppose we'd better, yes. There's my car outside.
2: What?
6: Your car? Yes. The commissioner at the restaurant always parks it for me.
2: No, Dominic. It's such a lovely day. Let's walk.
6: You can walk, George. I'm taking the car.
8: Uncle, you must go with him.
2: Have you got your eye on my will or something?
6: I'll see you in court, young man. Come along, George. Come along.
9: What on earth is that din, Roger? It was enough to waken a dead boa constrictor.
1: Our clock and another vase. He tapped out his pipe.
9: Needed tapping out. What did he smoke? Old insurance policies?
1: Oh, no. What are you talking about? The car is on fire!
9: Oh, get the fire extinguisher!
1: Wait,
9: and I suggest you hold your next conference with that particular client on the nearest demolition site.

0: hasn't got a mention in the late extra, Roger.
1: Have a look for the final night.
0: I have, and there's nothing in the stock press. He must be having a day off.
1: A day off? He broke a clock and a vase and a set fire to the carpet this morning.
0: Well, he's taking the afternoon off.
1: Yeah. Good heavens!
0: They do run the ambulance service exclusively for your client.
1: What's that?
0: It's a phone. All right, I'll answer it.
1: Right.
0: Hello? Oh, hello, Henry. Did we hear what? The news?
1: What's he done now?
0: He didn't. He didn't?
1: I bet he did.
0: When?
1: Then why, when? What?
0: Yes. Yes, I will. Thanks, Henry.
1: Well, well.
0: There's nothing to do with this car, darling. Just a small fire.
1: Another fire?
0: No, only a small one.
1: Oh, I need an experience for you, Ron.
0: Well, he was dining at a restaurant this evening, and the waiter was cooking the meal at his table, you know, on one of those portable stove things.
1: And he tapped out his pipe on it.
0: Well, no. The pan was spitting a bit, so he pushed his chair back. But unfortunately, he tucked the tablecloth into his coat instead of the napkin.
1: Oh, no.
0: They didn't even have to get to the date.
1: I don't care. I can't say any more. I'm throwing up the brief.
0: Well, darling, you can't. Uncle George would never give you another.
1: Sally, it's the only client Uncle George can rustle up, a speed-crazy, accident-prone pyromaniac. I don't want to know.
0: Now, don't be silly, darling. You'll feel better in the morning.
1: With him on the loose, what makes you so sure we'll be here in the morning?
0: Well, all right, there's only one thing to do.
1: What?
0: You'll have to look after him.
1: What do you mean?
0: Make sure he doesn't have an accident. Stick with him.
1: Isn't that just asking to be tripped up or set light to?
0: Well, you don't need to spare 6 hours. You said so yourself.
1: Look, Sally, I agree with you. I agree. He ought to be watched. But how?
0: Well, if you're only allowed to be with him when your Uncle George is around, it'll have to be legal, won't it?
1: No, quite.
0: How about inspecting the scene of the accident? Is that permitted?
1: Permitted? It's always been done. Darling, you're absolutely marvellous. You are really. We all trot off and have a deco at the dangerous corner. We can make that take up most of the day. I'll ring Uncle George and tell him to get Dominic organised.
0: Well, there you are then. No more worries. Tomorrow you'll have Dominic Ford O'Hara right there under your very nose.

0: Never in your need to go quite so far, sir.
1: Oh, relax, Mr. Fair, Mr. Fair. Relax. Sit back and relax. I'll soon get you there. Yes. Goes like the clappers, does Alice. Yes, I can't. Can't for the life of me understand why you and Mr. Butterworth wanted to take a taxi to the place. It would have cost dear, quite apart from the wear on the nerves. I'm a very bad passenger, you know. Very bad passenger, you know. Yes. Always happy. Yes, I only feel safe in a vehicle when I'm at the wheel.
0: Get off!
1: There you are. There you are, you see. There, you see that, sir. I'd be in a taxi and that had happened, my heart would have stopped. And it would have happened. It would have happened, I promise you, yes. The roads these days are jumping with idiots.
0: Sit down!
1: There you are, you see? There, you see? That was a taxi. Is that the sort of driving you want to condemn me to?
0: Careful!
1: What the devil's the matter with that fellow?
0: Telegraph, telegraph!
1: There's some idiot hooting there.
0: You're very slightly on the corner road, sir.
1: Well, go on, pass if you want to! Pass! You see, he hasn't passed.
2: I think he's thought better of it.
1: All this hurry and bustle. Life's short enough, don't you agree?
0: Oh, too short.
1: Be quiet! Pass it, you old hawk! Did you see that? Did you see it?
0: Yes.
1: Well, stop whimpering and look at it. Look at it. It's a old hawk. By George, I don't know how some people pass that test.
0: Actually, sir, the traffic lights have just turned red.
1: What traffic lights?
0: Sir, turn off!
1: Did I pass some traffic lights?
0: Please, don't worry, sir. They were very inconspicuous ones. Don't turn round!
1: Stop hitting the cross at all! Mr. Clark, what are you doing? Get up off your knees! Mr. Clark, sir. So don't just... Get up! Stop distracting me while we're approaching traffic lights. Good heavens above. I don't want to spoil any clean sheet.
0: Clean sheet?
1: What? God bless my soul. Let go of my arm, sir. George, would you kindly ask your nephew? I've never... What's the matter? You've gone breaking that. Have you gone breaking that? Mr. Thurston. Good heavens. We might have had an accident, you switching the engine off.
0: I thought we might have an accident too, sir.
1: Please return that key immediately.
0: I'm sorry. I just don't believe it.
1: Don't believe what?
0: I don't believe you could possibly have been driving for 46 years and never had an accident.
1: Well, I haven't.
0: I'm sorry, Mr. Woodhull. I cannot accept that.
3: Roger, do you realize what you're saying?
0: I don't know what I realize, frankly. I'm sitting here trembling from head to foot. I suppose I ought to cut myself lucky that I can tremble from head to foot. The two halves might easily have been twitching independently. Mr. Woodhull, I don't think you've been telling me the truth.
1: Are you calling me a liar, young man?
3: I'm sorry, Dominic. The boy's been overworking lately. Roger, you will apologize to Mr. Porter-Hart.
0: Yes. Now, look, Uncle, look. I'm the one who's got to stand up in court and plead that he's never been involved in an accident, right? Well, I just do not believe it. I don't believe it.
1: I tell you that I haven't, Mr. Murphy. I give you my word.
3: Now will you apologize?
0: I'm sorry, Uncle.
3: Roger, Mr. Porter-Hart is one of my oldest friends.
1: Yes.
3: If you are not prepared to accept his given word...
0: I'm sorry, Uncle, I'm not...
3: Don't ever expect another brief from me, Roger. I'm appalled at your behavior.
0: But we had 5 year disasters in 5 minutes, so in 46 years...
1: This is the first time that I have ever been involved in public proceedings.
0: Did you ever even scrape somebody's mudguard?
1: Of course I've scraped somebody's mudguard. Dozens of times. Stupid thing to ask. Of course I have. We're talking about accidents, boy.
0: Well, what if you scraped somebody's mudguard? That is an... Wait a minute. Just a minute. What do you define as an accident, Mr. O'Hara?
1: An accident? Well, something where the police are involved.
0: So, if the police are not involved, you don't call it an accident?
1: Of course I don't. No, of course not. I know that's just a minor occurrence.
0: I see. Now, tell me, what sort of minor occurrences have you been involved in?
1: Oh, so many of those I can't enumerate. Just the usual sort of things, you know. Only the usual. I mean, you know, backing into people's gateposts. Scraping the paintwork against lorries. Opening the door onto passing cyclists. Getting into reverse instead of first gear in the car parks and the two lock bumpers with an idiot behind. You know. usual sort of things.
3: Dominic, how often do these minor occurrences occur?
1: This? What? Oh, 4 or 5 times a week. It is not to be wondered at with the standard of driving behind the roads nowadays. I don't know what this has got to do with my case. I'm sitting here waiting for your apology. I'm not in the habit of being called a liar.
0: I apologize, sir. I apologize.
1: Good.
0: I now understand that you have never been involved in any occurrence in which the police took action.
1: Good.
0: However, as you've been involved in every other kind of occurrence, your key, sir.
1: Thank you.
0: Uncle George, perhaps you'd ring me and let me know whether you'd still want me in court tomorrow. Whatever you decide, I think you can guess my views about the plea. Will you excuse me, sir? I suddenly have an irresistible urge to ride on a nice, bright red, crawling double-decker.
1: What an extraordinary young man. What does he mean about me, please?
3: Well, Dominic.
1: For heaven's sake, come up in front. I'm not playing chauffeurs.
3: In front?
1: Yes, in front. Be quick.
3: I'm very comfortable here, Dominic.
1: Yeah, but I won't be. How could I be comfortable having to screw my head round to talk to you?
3: No, of course. I'll come in front.
1: Yes. Right, Dominic. What did he mean about my plea? What did he want me to plead, eh?

0: Mr. Boyd O'Hara, you have pleaded guilty. For a man to have driven 46 years without having a single conviction recorded against him is a considerable achievement these days. I feel it is my duty to pay some acknowledgement to it. Therefore, Mr. Ford O'Hara, in view of the minor nature of the incident, I propose to leave that proud record untarnished. I grant you an absolute discharge.
1: Well done, my boy.
2: Yes, but...
0: And Mr. Thursday, I hope your client will continue to drive for a long time to come, the way he has been driving for the last 46 years.

In that episode of Brothers in Law, the parts were played as follows. Roger Thursby, Richard Briers. Henry Blagrove, Richard Waring. Grimes, John Glyn Jones. Sally, Anne Davis. Ford O'Hara, John Pertwee. Butterworth, Dennis Ramsden. Other parts were played by Sonia Fraser, John Brining, and Leslie Heritage. Without Due Care was written and adapted by Richard Waring. The program was produced by David Hatch.

0: Once upon a time there was an engineer.
1: Choo-choo Charlie was his name, we hear.
0: He had an engine and he sure had fun. He used good and plenty candy to make his train run.
2: Charlie says, love my good and plenty. Charlie says, really rings the bell. Charlie says, love my good and plenty. Don't know any other candy that I love so well.
3: Hold it. 15 seconds from now, you'll see the picture he just took. See? With the Polaroid Land camera, you get bright, sharp pictures in 15 seconds. Snap, pull, peel. It's that easy. Is there any better way to get pictures of the family?
4: Will you have the polo, dear Liza, polo?
5: 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I most certainly will. I'll have 3 or 4 or maybe more.
4: But you take me old tube.
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15: Claire and the Community by Harry Venning and David Ramsden. Episode 4, Brian Come Home.
16: That's exactly the kind of condescending, arrogant, idiotic nonsense I've come to expect from you, Brian.
15: This is what you always do, reduce everything to a playground slanging match.
16: Oh, you are so sanctimonious. I actually don't have to listen to your lectures.
15: Yeah, being stubborn doesn't put you in the right, Claire.
16: Yeah, and being pompous doesn't put you in the right, Brian.
15: You know, this argument has gone on for so long that I can't actually remember what it was all about.
16: You know, neither can I. Except that you did start it.
15: Yeah, like hell I did.
16: Yeah, your problem, Brian, is that nothing is ever your problem.
15: Don't make me lot. I've had enough. I'm out of here.
16: What? I can't believe you're doing this. It shows a total disregard for me, my opinions, my feelings, and our relationship. It's selfish, it's childish, it's inconsiderate, and it's totally, totally immature. You know full well it's my turn to storm out on you.
17: How long did they say this should take?
16: They didn't actually. I said we've just got to wait.
18: Claire, what's going on? Why is everyone standing around in the car park?
16: There's a swarm of bees on the roof of the office. We can't go in until they've been dispersed.
18: Why don't we apply for an antisocial beehive order? Oh, dear. Has someone already made that joke?
16: Yeah, about 25 times.
19: Hi, everyone.
16: What's the problem?
18: Swarm of bees on the roof. Why don't we apply for
17: we
18: a...
17: We heard
18: that.
17: It.
18: Try that. Sorry. So, Irene, how was your weekend?
17: Incredible. There's nothing quite like a dozen young offenders away on an outward bound course to concentrate the mind.
18: Okay, was it?
17: Helen, I tell you, when I arrived, I was faced with a disparate, incohesive hodgepodge of individuals. But after only 2 days working under my leadership, they transformed into a single unit, thinking and behaving as one.
18: What, they hated your guts or they thought you were crap?
17: A bit of both. Still, can't complain, though. 2 days away from...
9: Irene!
17: Oh, he spotted me. I think I might take my chances inside with the bees.
16: Any messages for me, Megan?
18: Children and families want you to give them a call. Mm-hmm. Mr. Leach has confirmed it's 10:30.
16: Okay.
18: And there's been the usual assortment of 10-year-olds begging to be taken away from their parents and put in a children's home, just like Tracy Beaker. nothing pressing.
16: Oh, good.
18: Anything in the paper?
16: Oh, bless. The A-level results are out, poor lambkins.
18: Oh, who'd go through all that again? Not me.
16: Nor me, eh? It seems ridiculous now, but at the time, it seemed like my whole life, you know, my whole worth, my whole being was dependent on my getting good grades.
18: Yeah.
16: It's only in retrospect that you realise how totally meaningless they are.
18: Irrelevant.
16: Yeah, nonsensical.
18: Pointless, yeah.
16: I got 3 A's. How about you?
18: Look, my grandma was ill, all right, and I just split up with this boy.
13: Are you sure you don't mind, Simon?
19: What are mates for?
20: Nesbitt, take your hands out of your pockets!
13: Nesbitt?
19: New geography teacher. Can't stand him.
13: See, I don't want to impose on you. I know there's Helen to consider.
19: Forget it. Mates come first. As long as you don't mind the sofa.
13: Sofa is fine.
19: To be honest, I could do with a bit of male company around my gaff. Helen was on at me again last night because I won't discuss my feelings.
13: Claire was always saying that I don't like strong women.
19: Rubbish. Xena, warrior princess. You liked her?
13: Yeah, and a little friend.
19: So I say to Helen, I can discuss emotions with the best of them. To me, a relationship is like a tiny bird. Hold it too tight, it suffocates. Hold it too loosely, it flies away. Helen cried.
13: It's the fencing scene from Scaramouche 1953, Stuart Granger.
19: 2 points, that man.
21: Do you know what I find deeply disturbing, Irene? This whole culture of blame. It's an intolerance of fallibility, an impatience with imperfection, a denial of the basic human right to make an honest mistake. Don't you agree?
17: What have you done, Helen?
21: Reverse the minibus over your scooter. Great! This day couldn't get any worse.
9: Irene.
21: Oh, spoke too soon. Yes, Ray.
9: I need a hug.
21: Oh, of course you do.
18: Poor Ray. I'd go over, but Irene seems to have it under control.
16: Well done, Megan. You're learning.
18: It's hard not to feel sorry for him, isn't it?
16: He is being totally unprofessional. Social workers provide an emergency service. You wouldn't call an ambulance and expect them to say, oh, you know, normally we would come out, but we're all feeling a little bit upset this morning.
18: But, I mean, still...
16: You know, but emotion, Megan, is a luxury that we can't afford. You don't feel sorry for the clients, so you shouldn't feel sorry for yourself.
18: A person can't just cut off from their emotions just like that. I mean, poor Ray's heartbroken. Carlos was the one.
16: Yeah.
18: The love of his life. What are the chances of Ray going on holiday and meeting another waiter like him?
16: I mean, you know, it's just tough.
18: So, if you and Brian were to split up, you'd just carry on regardless?
16: Yeah, of course I would.
18: I don't believe it.
16: No? Well, you know, actually... Brian has just walked out on me.
18: Oh, my goodness, Claire.
16: Yeah, he wrote me a long, long letter. Now, if you'll excuse me, Megan, I have work to get on with. So, Mr. Mortar, you've recently moved into short-term accommodation in a hostel. How are you finding that?
22: Terrifyingly lonely.
16: Good.
22: But what would someone like you know about isolation? I've been isolated all my life. I've sat on the pavement and had people walk round me as if I were a bag of rubbish. It's not a question of being alone. It's about not belonging. It's about being physically present yet being totally invisible, as though your existence is a complete irrelevance. but I don't expect you to understand what I'm talking about.
16: Actually, Mr. Mortar, I think I can relate to what you're saying.
22: Really?
16: Really. For example, I have never watched Desperate Housewives. But go down the pub, it's all anyone wants to talk about. I might as well not even be there. You know, it's exactly the same with Twin Peaks.
22: Oh. I like Twin Peaks.
0: Thanks, Irene. Thanks. You're my rock.
17: Any time, Ray.
0: Are you around later? I have something important I need to ask you.
17: Oh, I'm here all day. Catch you later.
1: Helen, did you hear that?
2: Hear what?
1: I've been dreading this moment. I've seen it coming. Ray is going to pop the question.
2: What?
1: He's going to ask me if he can be my best gay friend.
2: So? Do you have anyone special at the moment?
1: No, but that's not the point. I mean, I like him, but not in that way.
2: It is a commitment. I tell you who would make a brilliant best gay friend. Bruce, in Fostering and Adoption.
1: Oh, Bruce would be fantastic. Yeah, but he's out of my league.
2: Don't put yourself down, Irene. You could have Bruce. You could have any gay man you wanted.
1: Thanks, Helen.
23: People, I don't want to be a panic monger, but have you heard the terrible news?
16: Okay then, Mr. Mortar, I'll be in touch.
24: Damn fine cherry pie.
16: Righto, whatever. Goodbye. A reception committee. I take it that Megan has been blabbing her mouth off.
23: I'm sorry, Claire, I couldn't help it. I was so upset by your news I had to tell someone, but everyone.
2: If there's anything we can do...
16: I'm so sorry.
0: I'm absolutely devastated. Irene, I need a hug.
1: Not now, Ray.
16: Well, excuse me, team, but this is still a working day. Come on, everyone, back to work.
2: I could never understand why they were together in the first place. Mm.
1: Together, there was damage limitation. Apart, they can spoil two other lives.
2: Well, it's hardly surprising with what's been going on.
1: What's been going on?
2: Well, I don't know. I thought you might.
23: Here we go. 2 points. I didn't get Ray one in case he sent him to the wrong pub again.
2: So? Megan, what do you make of Claire and Brian splitting up?
23: Baffled. And as for Claire's response, I just cannot believe a person can spend 10 years in a relationship and then just be totally unmoved when it ends.
2: She's in denial. It's a textbook case of denial. She pretends nothing's happened. Pressure builds up. Tick, tick, tock, kablam, splat! Psyche all over the ceiling.
1: Aren't we forgetting? There is someone else going through a tough time who needs support and love.
2: Ray.
1: Me! I'm having to put up with a miserable git.
2: So, did he pop the question?
1: No, thank goodness. I got off lightly. I just have to spend the evening with him and his dead mother.
2: Sounds fun.
1: It's the first anniversary of his mother's death. He wants me to go with him to a seance.
23: Well, you know, I think that's really sad. These so-called psychics prey on the grief and distress of the bereaved.
2: The charlatans who should be charged with emotional fraud.
1: I agree. It's outrageous. It's the callous exploitation of vulnerability.
23: It's sick.
1: Pathetic.
2: Unforgivable. Whilst you're there, could you ask Uncle Bernie what he did with Nana's jewellery?
16: Megan, I thought you were going to the pub with the others.
23: I did, but then I decided to come round and see you.
16: Okay.
23: I've put a big tub of ice cream. Let's have a girly night in. What do you say?
16: Yeah, it's a nice gesture. I don't really like ice cream.
23: No?
16: No, but I'll get you a bowl and a spoon.
23: Thanks. Forget the bowl. Just waste time. I tell you, Claire, I've become addicted to this stuff, rum and raisin. It's a pregnancy thing. Have you got any gherkins?
16: No.
23: Pity. I'm working my way through the flavours. First trimester, stem ginger. Second trimester, pistachio. Birth imminent, rum and raisin. I'm going to say that to the midwife. Forget air and gas. Give me rum and raisin.
16: Sorry, Megan, is there a reason for you being here?
23: Oh, yes, there's a reason. But do you mind if I just finish this first?
16: No.
23: Fantastic. Last chance to try a bit?
16: No.
23: No, too late. All gone. That's great. So... Claire, You and Brian...
3: Shall I take that? Take that.
23: No, don't take it away. You can still tear it apart and lick it.
3: You know, I'm really touched by your concern, Megan, but there's no call at all. I'm fine, honestly.
23: No, you're in denial. Everyone at the pub agrees you're a textbook case.
3: Haven't you people got anything better to talk about?
23: Not at the moment.
3: I'm not in denial.
23: You need to talk to someone.
3: No, I really don't.
23: Listen, if it's difficult talking to friends, I could always give you the number of my therapist.
3: Therapist? Therapy is self-indulgent claptrap. And therapists are a bunch of vultures picking at the bloated carcass of middle-class insecurity.
23: You wouldn't say that if you met Susan, my therapist. What? Susan's brilliant. I mean, she helped me work through so much, especially after I left that bastard Tom.
3: Oh, is that your ex-boyfriend?
23: My previous therapist. Oh.
3: Great.
23: Seriously, therapy saved me. I used to feel so inadequate. I would apologise for myself all the time. I'd apologise for things that I said and done. I'd apologise for things I hadn't said and done. It just got so bad. I'd enter a room full of people and I'd just apologise. But therapy has freed me from all that.
3: Oh, Megan, give it a rest.
23: Sorry.
3: I'm not in denial. Look, I meant to tell you this earlier, but I was snowed under with work. Brian does this every year. He gets into a great big man-strop and he, you know, salts off. And after about 24 hours, he feels I've been sufficiently punished by his absence and he slopes back home. It's really no big deal.
23: But how can you be certain he's coming back?
3: Yeah, the bathroom cabinet. All his stuff is still there. His, you know, anti-dandruff shampoo, eczema cream, athlete's foot spray, antifungal lotion, veruca patches, nose hair trimmer. Oh, and oh, the clincher, hemorrhoid suppositories. He'd never last long in the outside world without those. Megan, he is definitely coming back. Oh, look. There we go. As if on cue. Hi, Brian. I've left you some pasta on the stove.
4: Hello, Megan. Claire. Not stopping. Just popped back to collect some things from the bathroom cabinet.
5: If you'd both like to take a seat at the table, I'll join you presently.
4: Thank you.
5: Irene, what are you doing?
6: Looking for hidden microphones, trip wires, that kind of thing.
5: Oh, please, come out from under the table.
6: Check the bookcase. I bet it revolves.
5: Oh, no, you check the bookcase. I'll go and fetch Scooby-Doo and the others. Please, would you just take this seriously?
7: Well, the books, they're all real.
5: Of course they're real books. Now, you promised me you'd keep an open mind. Mr. Van Helstrom is a highly respected clairvoyant. He's been on Channel 5 and everything. It would mean the world to me if I made contact with Mother. There were things that left unsaid.
6: Because she died. People are supposed to stop speaking when they die. Sorry, Ray. But this stuff freaks me out. Dead people are dead. That's why they're called dead.
5: Apology. I'm sorry. Did I startle you?
6: Not at all.
5: Shall we begin?
23: Well, if that's the reason, I'm not surprised he's angry with you.
3: I don't know if it's the reason, but it's a reason. Look, how can you take Brian's side over mine?
23: Because you invaded his privacy and abused his trust. I can fully appreciate how betrayed he must feel.
3: Him betrayed? What about me? Can you imagine how it feels to see yourself described as intrusive, interfering and manipulative?
23: Sorry, Claire, but you've only got yourself to blame. Reading his diary is one thing, but correcting his spelling mistakes...
3: You should have seen the punctuation. It was atrocious. And this man is an English teacher.
23: It's just not the point.
3: Besides, you know, it simply isn't true. I'm not manipulative. Am I? Megan.
23: Well.
3: Oh, come on then. Give me an example.
23: Okay, Claire, I will. I am an independent, self-confident, self-reliant woman, totally comfortable with her single-person mm-hmm. status. Yet in February, you took it upon yourself to send me an anonymous Valentine card.
3: That was just to cheer you up. But point taken.
23: Oh, no, so it was you!
3: Brian and I used to have a little Valentine's Day ritual. You know, every year he'd get me a card and every year I'd call him a sexist pig and I'd tear it up in his face.
23: Are you okay, Claire?
3: Is that it? You know, 10 years. Finished.
23: He loves you, Claire. This doesn't make sense.
3: What do you mean?
23: Well, because he's committed to you. Brian would explore every option before he walked out.
3: He has become really obsessed recently with keeping our relationship fresh. You know, he does say that without constant reinvention and change, we run the risk of over-familiarity.
23: I know. He told me he was even considering shaving off his beard.
3: Brian's got a beard.
5: What? Nothing. Nothing at all. Are you absolutely sure?
8: What you must understand, Mr. Bishop, is that I do not communicate with the spirit world. The spirit world communicates through me.
5: Go on, give it another go. Bella Bishop, formerly of 38 Beresford Road.
8: I'm a clairvoyant, Mr. Bishop, not a paging service.
5: Well, try something else. A Ouija board, tapping. I mean, shouldn't we all be joining hands? But we're not even joining hands.
17: Oh, come on, Ray, let's go.
5: Well, it's not as though I'm asking for Elvis. I just want my mum.
17: Let's leave this fraud to his fakery.
5: Ectoplasm. Come on, produce some ectoplasm. 75 quid an hour, you'd expect a bit of ectoplasm.
8: Oh, one moment, please.
17: Oh, you should be ashamed of yourself. My friend here is really distressed, and you're making a living out of it.
8: I have someone coming through.
17: Oh, please. You've had your money. Give it a rest.
8: Mrs. Etienne.
17: Grandma?
3: I can't help but think back on how things were between us. I used to come home every night and dump all my pain and frustration and tension onto Brian. You know, Megan, I'm really going to miss being able to do that.
23: Claire, it's not over. You can save your relationship, but you just have to get in touch with your feelings.
3: Right. Well, what do I do?
23: Claire, you can either cry or talk.
3: You know, that's not really working for me. I think I'll try talking.
23: I'm listening. You know, I think I'm going to be rather good at this.
3: I am going to talk to Brian, not you. But you're going to have to come with me, Megan.
23: Brilliant. Oh, thank you so much, Claire. I've always wanted to go at this. I promise I'll be discretion itself. I'll hold my counsel unless I have a pertinent insight to share. Honesty is the keynote here.
3: OK, you are going to tell him it was all your idea, OK? And that you made me go for his sake.
23: OK.
3: Come on, let's go over to Simon's.
23: Simon's?
3: Yeah. Where else would he be?
5: This is ridiculous. I pay £75 an hour to communicate with my dead mother and her grandma shows up for free. This is so unfair, Irene. You don't even believe in any of it.
8: I am but the conduit through...
5: Yeah. Guiding light, draw away the veil, blah, blah, blah. Change the record.
17: My fault. Grandma always had a habit of showing up when she wasn't wanted. Like at Grandad's second wedding.
5: Well, tell her to clear off. There's a meter running here. Better still, tell your grandmother to go and fetch my mum.
17: I'm doing no such thing. My grandmother is 85. Well, 112 if you add the dead bits. I'm not having her hearing around heaven at her age. Assuming it is heaven.
8: I have a message from Mrs. Etienne.
5: Oh, great.
8: Apparently, she has Mrs. Bishop next to her at the moment.
5: Ooh, they know each other. Isn't that a little strange?
17: Everything that's happening in here is a little strange, Ray.
5: Why won't she speak to me? Mum! Mum! It's me! It's Ray!
8: She's dead, Mr. Bishop, not dead.
17: Excuse me. Would it be possible to talk to my grandmother?
8: By all means.
17: Oh. Bonjour, grand-mère. Ça va bien? J'espère es-tu très heureux dans le monde de la mort?
10: Oui, je suis très content. Les gens sont gentils ici et la douleur est absente de mon corps.
17: Ah, ha, ha! Gotcha! You charlatan! Grandma couldn't speak a word of French.
10: She's been taking lessons.
17: Woo-hoo! Edith Piaf! Come on, Ray, I've had enough.
5: What about my mum? Mrs. Etienne!
17: This nonsense can all be rationally explained through a combination of cheap psychology and fairground trickery. Clairvoyant indeed. What do you take us for? I've had enough. I'm sick of your seance, I'm sick of you, and I'm sick of your silly friend in the fancy dress over there.
10: Who?
17: Strong but silent. Standing behind you, with a beard and a frock coat.
8: I don't know what you're talking about.
5: I don't know what you're talking about either.
17: Ray, I think I'd like to go now.
5: Me too. Yeah.
4: Hey, wait for me!
23: So, Claire, What do you think? Should we start with issues around self-esteem and discuss your respective childhoods, that kind of thing? Or should we just plunge into the deep end with your sex life?
11: All right, this is the place. You remember that you made me come here.
12: Hello?
11: Brian? It's me.
23: And me. I made her come here.
11: Not yet, Megan.
12: What are you two doing here?
11: Okay, well, Megan has persuaded me to give you one more chance, which you don't deserve, because she thinks that we can salvage what's left of our so-called relationship.
12: It's not really all that convenient at the moment.
11: You do want to salvage it, don't you, Brian? Well?
12: Yeah, okay, fine, but do you think you could pop back in about 90 minutes? We can try and salvage it then.
11: 90 minutes?
23: Watching the football.
11: Now, Brian!
4: Suppose you better come in.
11: Oh, Brian, what is this? Two pizzas, two garlic breads, two coleslaws.
4: Claire, it's not what it looks like.
11: It is exactly what it looks like. You have broken your diet.
4: Yeah, how do you know I'm not, you know, entertaining?
11: What? A woman?
23: Infidelity seems the ultimate betrayal, but many couples come through the trauma of adultery and learn about themselves from the experience.
4: Excuse me, Claire, but I could be. It's not beyond the realms of possibility.
23: Brian has a point here. Often in long-term relationships, it's easy to forget that the partner is a sexual being.
11: Look, if there's a problem, Brian, running away isn't going to solve it.
23: Good point.
4: I'm not running away.
23: It's not running away.
4: I just needed a bit of space.
23: Space is something we all need.
11: Look, you eat that lot, Brian. You're going to need a whole lot more space.
23: Harsh there, Claire, but can we keep things non-judgmental?
4: You always have to ruthlessly criticise me.
11: Brian, that isn't true, and nor is it grammatically correct. To ruthlessly criticise is a split infinitive, as you should know.
23: Good, I think we're getting somewhere.
4: Look, I needed to get away. End of story.
11: Do you know how selfish that is, Brian? You disappear without a word. You don't tell me when you're coming back. You don't tell me if you're coming back.
23: Sorry, Brian, but do I spot ice cream? Two tubs.
4: I did tell you.
11: No, you did not.
4: Yes, I did, in the letter.
11: The letter?
4: You did read the letter.
11: Of course I read the letter. Well, I read the first bit.
4: I don't believe you sometimes.
11: Look, I was late for work. I got distracted. Oh. Okay, let's be honest, Brian. Your handwriting is indecipherable.
23: You know, sometimes I almost prefer ice cream when it's runny because you can drink it like a drink.
11: What did it say?
4: Well, it said that I was claiming some much-needed personal space. However, just for a change, I would be extending my customary one day of reflection into two.
11: Oh, right, so you can eat crap and drink beer and watch football.
4: Honestly, Claire, that is such a shallow interpretation.
14: Oh, cool, it's done. Save some for the bedroom. Good grief. Simon, what are all these people doing here?
15: Hello. I have absolutely no idea. Except for Brian, of course, he's staying with me.
14: You didn't tell me.
15: I didn't think I had to tell you.
11: Look, don't mind us, Helen, we're just going.
4: Yeah, thanks, Simon.
15: Yeah, any time, mate.
14: Not even married yet, and you're already taking me for granted.
15: Suppose that's conjugals off the menu. Might as well watch the football.
14: Is that your answer to everything? Bury your head in the television?
23: Excuse me, I hope I'm not being presumptuous, but would a little couple counselling for me help? I've just sorted Brian and Claire out, and they were in a shocking mess.
11: Lost souls, Megan, lost souls. Exactly when is the thread of hope abandoned? Is it possible to identify the moment in life when joy was replaced by desolation and purpose by worthlessness?
23: May 10th, 2004, when I couldn't get on the film studies course and took up social work instead. How about you?
11: Oh, I'm still hopeful. I want to show you something. Brian made it for me.
23: Oh, a piece of wood with bits chopped out.
11: It's a Welsh love spoon, so Brian tells me.
23: Oh, it's not very spoon-like, is it?
11: Well, yeah, apparently he started whittling and he was, like, carried away.
23: More of a chopstick.
11: The point is that that is what he spent his time doing when he was away at Simon's. I was quite touched.
23: You know, Claire, I'm really glad you and Brian are back together.
11: Yeah, we've still got a lot of stuff to work through, though, Megan.
23: I'm so proud of you, Claire. I know it wasn't easy for you going to couple counselling, but you made the right decision.
11: It's true. Brian and I are finding it very valuable, you know, being able to reassess and explore our relationship in a supportive and non-judgmental environment.
23: How long do you think it'll go for?
11: Till the little bastard admits it was all his fault.
4: You cannot say that, Claire. Can she say that?
9: As your counsellor, it is not my place
3: no,
9: to...
3: No, you tell him that I can say that, can't I?
9: I'm not a referee.
3: Yeah, he basically said that I could say it.
13: Yeah, he said no such thing.
9: Nor should you compete for my approval.
3: I have every right to say it, Brian. And let me explain why. Because I have just told you how I feel. I have claimed my feelings. And they are not subject to discussion, comment or negotiation. Am I not right? Yeah, and you can't argue against them, actually, or refute them, or contradict them. Because how I feel is how I feel, Brian.
13: And you feel... I'm a useless prat.
3: Yeah, exactly. You know, I think I could get to like this therapy lark.
13: You have been listening to Claire in the Community by Harry Venning and David Ramsden, starring Sally Phillips, Nina Conti, Gemma Craven, Alex Lowe, Richard Lumsden and Ellen Thomas, with Andrew Wincott and Gerard McDermott. The producer was Katie Tyrrell.

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2: 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Orange juice.
3: No, sir. 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
3: What are you doing, sir?
2: 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Thank you.
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1: Something I want to ask you, Potter. Something that's been puzzling me.
2: Concerning?
1: Our last weekend at Mother's. You met somebody down there.
2: Met somebody? Maxine Avery.
1: The girl of your dreams.
2: Well, let's face it, that's a failing of mine.
1: Meaning?
2: If I've met her once, I've met a dozen. You know me.
1: Yes, and I've never known you more enthusiastic. That's the puzzle.
2: What?
1: You've never mentioned her since?
2: And now for the solution, this week's edition of A Life of Bliss. Being the biography of a bachelor with Diana Churchill, Colin Gordon, Sarah Lawson, Hugh Manning, and Percy Edwards. Another chapter in the life story of that shy young man, David Alexander Bliss, better known to us as George Cole.
1: The girl of your dreams. If you've neither mentioned her nor tried to see her from that day to this, it couldn't be more puzzling.
2: Honestly, you know, you got completely the wrong impression. Maxine seemed a nice enough girl, but I wasn't all that interested.
1: Don't be silly.
2: I wasn't.

0: Seemed a nice enough girl, but I wasn't all that interested.
1: Don't be silly.
0: I wasn't.
2: Oh, no.
1: You'll have to do better than that. You're forgetting. She came round to tea that afternoon.
0: And?
1: You were in quite a fuss because she was a few minutes late.
0: But I wasn't all that interested, so why should I be in a fuss?
1: Why did I imagine you were?
0: Well, it's some time ago. You may not remember all that clearly.
1: Ah, but I do. Everything. Waiting for her to arrive, you sitting there looking anxious.
0: Gosh, that shows how much you remember.
1: You were there.
0: Yes, but not sitting down.
1: No.
0: No, I was standing at the window.
1: How helpful of you to remind me.
0: I don't see what that proves. I just
1: happened to be
0: looking out
1: when Maxine finally appeared.
0: Well, yes.
1: It's all right, I'm only teasing. What time is that?
0: 4:09. Roughly.
1: Having established your interest...
0: Have we?
1: Beyond all reasonable doubt.
0: Well, let's say I was impressed and leave it at that. Anyway, that's how I've got to leave it.
1: Why?
0: Well, she's a ship that passed in the night.
1: Only because you dropped anchor.
0: Yes, I'm sure it's safer that way. After all, a rowing boat's no match for a luxury yacht. You're liable to get upset.
1: Well, really, there's only one way to answer that.
0: What?
1: Avast there. I take it you're the rowing boat.
0: Obviously.
1: Well, heave to and listen to me.
0: No, look, Anne, I wouldn't stand a chance. No, not with a girl like Maxine.
1: Nonsense. She's a trim little craft, I admit.
0: To say the least of it.
1: She's got nice lines.
0: Oh, wonderful.
1: Oh, so even you notice.
0: Oh, good gracious, yes. Yes, if that's shipshape, give me a life at sea.
1: Dave.
0: Sorry, I was carried away.
1: By a wave of enthusiasm. And what's wrong with that, Gray?
0: Well, the whole idea's wrong, that's what. Maxine's got everything she could wish for. A lovely home, rich parents, looks, everything.
1: So?
0: Well, why should she be interested in me?
1: You've just got to cope with this inferiority complex. It's robbed you of one chance already.
0: It has?
1: About 2 or 3 months ago. Remember what happened when you were offered promotion?
0: I turned it down.
1: It's rather a cryptic comment about success, remember?
0: No point in joining the fire brigade if you've no head for heights.
1: Yes. And now look at you. You've got a chance of success with Maxine. And you're seasick at the thought of it.
0: Ah, but have I? That's the whole question.
1: Oh, for goodness sake, Poppy, belay there. And that's my last naval epithet.
0: Well, there's only one answer to that.
1: What?
0: A cure for seasickness.
1: That's more like it.
0: What would you prescribe?
1: Now, let me see. You might try autosuggestion.
0: Oh, yes, I know. Take a strong line, like,
1: David as good as the next.
0: You repeat to yourself until finally convinced.
1: Exactly. It's worth trying.
0: Is it?
1: Definitely.
0: All right, then. David's as good as the next.
1: Again?
0: David's as good as the next. David's as good as the next.
1: Now, how do you feel?
0: Sorry for the next.
1: Never mind. Persevere.
0: Do you think it'll work?
1: It's bound if you say it often enough. You can believe the most incredible things.
0: Well, you're a great help, I must say.
1: Only joking, I promise. You know, there's one thing about it. You're no worse than the next.
0: So now you're just trying to flatter me.
1: I meant when it comes to lack of confidence. Tony's just the same, you know.
0: Tony?
1: Hmm.
0: Lacks confidence?
1: He wouldn't be very pleased if he heard you sounding so surprised.
0: No, but seriously, he always sounds so...
1: Sure of himself?
0: Why, yes.
1: Bluff. Complete bluff. The old story of the hearty manner hiding a sinking heart.
0: Well, I still can't believe it.
1: Tell me, has he mentioned this big deal he's working on?
0: Yes, he has, actually. We're with T.C. Rowland and Company. I gather he's got to see the great T.C. Rowland himself.
1: He was supposed to be seeing him this morning.
0: So he said.
1: And he was as nervous as a kitten. Did you notice him at breakfast?
0: Oh, no, just a second. No, I know you're not serious. Anyway, do you know what Tony told me? That he'd have the whole thing wrapped up by the end of the week.
1: Yes, but that's all from one of the signs.
0: How do you mean?
1: It's obvious, surely. Blowing his own trumpets only... Well, a symbol of the blues.
0: Well, I say, that's rather good.
1: You can always tell when things are going badly.
0: How?
1: The blacker they look, the more uncertain he feels, the louder he blows.
0: Oh, gosh, I've never detected a false note myself. But then you obviously understand him better than I do.
1: Believe me, it pays a wife to try and understand. Otherwise, it'd be like,
0: Like what?
1: Living next door to someone who's taking music lessons.
0: Dreadful thought. That's not the only reason, though. I mean, if marriage is going to work, a wife's got a part to play.
1: Yes, a company.
0: It's jolly important.
1: Yes, and highly skilled, too. Husbands take some following. What's more, you're expected to join in the chorus.
0: Expected to?
1: Tony's as good as the next. Tony's as good as the next. For he's a jolly good fellow.
0: And so say all of us.
1: Now let's get back to you.
0: Oh dear, must we?
1: Definitely. I've got to go and see about the supper. We've got a special treat tonight.
0: Gosh, really?
1: Yes.

0: But you've got to earn it first by ringing up Maxie.
1: Oh, so that's it. Well, it'll have to be something very special if I'm going to...
0: Oh, good gracious, there's Tony.
1: Yes, I know. I wonder what he's sounding now.
0: Sounding? Oh, I see. As far as I'm concerned, the retreat.
1: The retreat?
0: Back to the cookhouse. Still, I've got everything ready. It'll only take a few minutes to...
2: What?
0: Oh, hello, you. Your master's in here.
2: What?
1: Hello, then.
0: Baby.
1: Right now. Oh, where have you been, eh? Out in the garden?
3: Hello, David, old boy.
1: Oh, hello, Tony.
3: Hello to you, too.
1: How went the day?
3: Fine.
1: Did you see the great T.C. Rowland?
3: Went round to his office this afternoon.
1: Oh, gosh, rather you than me. He's pretty impressive.
3: Oh, didn't impress me, not for a second. Didn't let him. Not that I've got a big opinion of myself.
1: Oh, anything but.
3: I count myself as good as the next.
1: And so say all of us.
3: Sarcasm?
1: No. No, no, of course not. What then? Oh, joining in the chorus. A conversation. That goes without saying, actually.
3: What the?
1: The jolly, jolly good fellow. You know, as jolly as the next fellow. The next man. As good as.
3: Thank you. I'd say the same for you, only I'd never get my tongue round it. Sorry, now, don't be silly. Where's Anne, by the way?
1: Oh, she's out in the cookhouse getting supper. And guess what?
3: What?
1: We've got a special retreat.
3: special treat. Retreat, cookhouse, retreat. No, you'll have to tell me.
1: No, I'd much rather you told me about your interview with Mr. Rowland.
3: Now, how did it go? Well, exceptionally well. I don't want to boast, but it couldn't have been easier. And it couldn't have gone better. In fact, all highly satisfactory.
1: Oh, dear.
3: Why, oh, dear, what's the matter?
1: Oh, nothing, I'm sure. Do you know why?
3: Why?
1: Because I'm sure you're wrong.
3: Wrong?
1: About the interview. It can't have gone that badly.
3: You know, I believe it's worse than usual.
1: Oh, nonsense, Tony. It'll all sort itself out in the end.
3: I wish I could share your confidence.
1: Oh, good gracious. There wouldn't be enough to go around.
3: Psyche, what have you been doing today?
1: No, but honestly, I'm sure things aren't as black as they seem.
3: Did I say they seem black?
1: Well, no, you didn't say so.
3: Well, I don't understand.
1: Ah, but I do.
3: Oh, well, for goodness sake, don't keep it to yourself. Tell me.
1: Perhaps I'm mistaken, but that's definitely what you were sounding.
3: What I was sounding?
1: Yeah, how you were sounding. And that's a pretty good symbol. Sign.
3: Look, David, old boy, I'm terribly sorry. Perhaps I'm tired, but you'll just have to explain.
1: Well, the more uncertain you feel, the louder you blow. I mean...
3: Now, just a second. I'll take over now. There's an exit to every maze, and I'm beginning to see a glimmer of light. Blow, sounding, retreat. Sounding the retreat. Cookhouse. And blowing my own trumpet.
1: No.
3: Yes.
1: Not about you. She didn't say it. About trumpeters in general. People in general.
3: I must say I'm surprised at Anne.
1: Yes, and I'm surprised at... Surprised at you. For taking any notice of me. I don't care what you think of me. But not about Anne. Especially when it's a question of loyalty.
3: For heaven's sake, I'm back in the maze again.
1: Now, look, Tony, you know jolly well she's the most wonderful accompanist.
3: The most wonderful?
1: Yeah, my most wonderful wife.
3: Psyche, what have you been doing today?
1: Yes, me too.
0: Hello, darling. I'm sorry.
3: Oh, hello, dear. And how's my little accompanist?
0: Hi. How went things at the... accompanist?
3: I gather you've been having a musical evening. Come and sit down and join the chorus.
0: No.
3: Please, please don't try and explain. I've had enough for one evening. Besides, as David pointed out, there's a perfectly simple explanation to it all.
0: Oh, what's that?
3: David himself. What could be simpler? Sorry. Only pulling your leg.
1: I deserve it.
0: Tony, I'm dying to know. How did you get on with Mr. Rowland?
3: Well, I don't want to blow my own trumpet.
2: As if you would.
3: Ah, bless your heart. Very well, actually. I'm having dinner with him tomorrow to discuss final details.
1: Oh, God, that's wonderful.
2: Hold him off, please,
3: darling. Oh, and by the way, that reminds me, I hope it won't be long. I'm looking forward to it enormously.
2: What?
3: Our special retreat.
2: Special?
3: Supper. Will it be long?
2: No, it's almost ready. Oh, well, that reminds me. You'll just have time to ring Maxine, David.
3: Oh, dear. Well, who's Maxine? Oh, yes, of course, down at your mother's.
2: That's right. She came round to tea. How did she strike you?
3: Well, speaking purely impersonally, wham. How did she strike you, David?
2: Dumb. A rowing boat's no match for a luxury yacht.
3: I couldn't agree more.
1: There you are, you see?
3: What does it mean?
2: Lack of confidence. He wouldn't stand a chance.
3: Oh, so that's what it's all been about. But you're on the wrong track. Surely you don't need auto-suggestion to persuade yourself to phone. Think of the girl and you'll find it's automatic.
1: All right, then, let's see. I'm thinking.
3: And? Wham!
2: Oh, no! Know the number?
3: Bracken, 264.
2: Dial O and anchors away.
1: Yes, all right. Yeah, there's only one problem now.
2: There's no problem.
1: There is, you know. You're forgetting. I haven't seen her since that weekend, and it's...
4: Number,
1: please. Oh, Wham 264.
4: What exchange?
1: Wham. Oh, Bracken 264.
4: Hold the line.
1: Typical.
2: Never mind. What was the problem?
1: Oh, an excuse for not ringing her before.
3: Oh, I just have nothing to it. Just say that...
2: No, no, Tony.
3: What?
2: No advice. It'll only muddle him. Sorry, Poppy, but you know I'm right.
1: Oh, I do indeed.
3: Oh, dear.
2: What?
3: No, it's silly.
2: No, you might tell us.
3: No, I was just thinking of the luxury yacht and a dinghy called David.
1: Be careful, you'll destroy what little confidence
5: hello.
1: I've got. Oh, hello? Is that you, Maxine? It's Dinghy.
3: Oh, we're off.
1: David. David Dinghy. Dinghy Bliss.
5: Oh, gosh.
1: Tomorrow evening?
5: Where?
1: Dinner at the Rothschild.
5: Wonderful.
1: Well, I'll drive down and pick you up.
5: No, don't bother.
1: Oh, no bother. It only takes me a quarter of an hour.
5: Yes, but I may be coming in to do some shopping tomorrow, so I'll be there already. I'll meet you at the Rothschild.
1: Oh, jolly good.
5: Time?
1: 7?
5: Aye.
1: Nice of you,
5: ring.
1: Bye, Davy. Oh, goodbye. Wham. Boy, I don't want to blow my own trumpet, but it couldn't have been easier.
2: What good for you. Feel?
1: I only hope tomorrow goes as well.
3: Don't worry. I'll be there to give you moral support.
1: Where?
3: At the Rothschild. That's where I'm meeting Roland.
1: Honestly?
3: Yeah, yes, 7:15.
1: Oh, jolly good.
3: Odd about tomorrow, you know. It's going to be a big night for us both.
1: Oh, you're right, it is.
3: Not that you've got anything to worry about.
1: Nor have you. Not for a second.
3: And so say both of us.
0: Yes? Yeah?
6: Have you seen the clothes brush?
0: Down here somewhere. I'll look for it.
6: Thanks. Oh, Anne?
0: Yes?
6: What time is it now?
0: 7:20.
6: Oh, jolly good.
0: Clothes brush. Oh, yes, over there. Out of the way, Psyche.
6: Anne?
0: Yes?
6: Clean handkerchief.
0: Second drawer down.
6: All right.
0: Men. Help us.
6: Anne?
0: Now what?
1: I'm ready. How do I look?
0: Now, let me see.

0: Yes, but you're biased.
1: So will I pass?
0: I'm sure you'll be most impressed. You look positively... oh, dear.
1: Well, what's the matter?
0: A sign of nerves, or are they being worn over the waistcoat this year?
1: What?
0: Braces.
1: Braces? Oh, gosh.
0: Off with your coat. I'll give it a brush for you.
1: Oh, thank you.
2: I'm ready.
0: Oh, good darling. Time to spare, too.
2: Well, no, I've left some papers at the office. I've got to pick them up. How do I look?
0: Now, let me see. Positively handsome.
2: No, really.
0: Of course.
2: Unless you... Yeah, aren't. I shouldn't wear that for me.
1: No, I'm coming now, Tony.
2: Oh, right. Like a lift down?
1: No, thanks. I'll probably drive Maxine home. Cheerio, Anne.
2: Bye, darling.
0: Goodbye. Good luck.
1: Thanks. I'll leave
0: you. Phew. Exhausted. Oh, good gracious. Tony!
1: Yes?
0: You've left your cigarette case.
1: Go ahead.
2: Thanks.
0: There you are.
2: Bye, darling.
0: Good luck. Men. Hopeless. But nice.

0: May I take your order first?
1: No, thank you, waiter. I'm waiting for a yacht.
0: For a...
1: Waiting for a girl. Yeah, for a friend.
2: Hello,
1: Tony.
2: Maxine, not here yet?
1: Not yet, no. Still, it's only just gone 7.
2: Ah, keep her company till she comes. Nervous?
1: Me? Nervous? Yes.
2: As I thought. No need to be, you know. I'm not just saying that. I can prove it. I happen to be in the same position myself. Apprehensive about my meeting with Roland.
1: I'm sorry. I don't see the connection.
2: I'll tell you. Supposing I asked your advice on how to handle him, what would you say?
1: Nothing. I'd be too surprised.
2: Well, let's take it in easy stages. Supposing I asked you the best way to get round people in general, what would you say? You'd say flattery, wouldn't you?
1: Well,
2: but in that case, you'd add, there happens to be a snag. You can flatter a nobody by implying he's somebody. But T.C. Rowland's really somebody. A business giant, in fact. And that's much more difficult. As difficult as complimenting a particularly attractive girl on her looks. She's heard it all before, 1,000 times. Anyway, she knows it already, and so does he.
1: So what do you do?
2: I'd ask.
1: Oh, yes, I was forgetting.
2: You'd ask,
1: and I'd reply?
2: Simple, Tony, old boy. A question of strategy. First of all, you tell me, don't appear too impressed. Let him think you're used to meeting important people. But, at the same time, subtly imply that of all the important people you've met, nobody's impressed you more. A giant amongst giants. That's the way to flatter him. And that, you'd conclude, is the answer.
1: Oh, gracious, I'm more intelligent than I thought. But I don't see what all that's got to do with Maxine.
2: Oh, for heaven's sake, David, same thing applies. She's a particularly attractive girl.
1: Oh, gosh, now I see.
2: And you must see I'm right. After all, that's your biggest weakness.
1: What?
2: Every time you meet a new girlfriend, you behave like a man who's struck oil.
1: let's face it, this time I have.
2: Agreed, yes. But if you don't want to lose it, control the gush. I mean, it may sound a bit hard, but frankly...
1: Sorry to interrupt,
2: what?
1: But here comes my well.
2: Huh?
1: Well, just come in.
2: Oh, yes. Well... Good luck, old boy.
3: Hello, David.
1: Oh, hello, Maxine. You know Tony, don't you?
3: Yes, of course. I'm so sorry I'm late. I didn't realize what time it was.
1: No, that's all right. It's only 7:10 now, so you needn't have gushed.
3: Have I?
1: You're rushed.
2: Look, I must leave you.
3: Oh, dear, must you?
2: Ask David. Actually, I'm meeting somebody here myself. See you later on, perhaps.
3: Cheerio. Oh, it was sweet of you to ask me out, David.
1: Yeah, it was nice of you to come. What are you going to have? Here's the menu, look.
3: Oh, something very like, I have to watch my figure.
1: Oh, gosh, I don't believe that.
3: Why?
1: Well, you've got nothing to watch.
3: No figure, in fact.
1: Oh, no, I didn't mean it like that. No, on the contrary, I meant that, well, that you, I mean, that is that...
3: Sweet of you to say so. You order for me.
1: Right, huh? That's if I can find our waiter. He's probably trying to avoid me.
3: Avoid you?
1: Well, yes, he came across when I first arrived, and guess what I said?
3: What?
1: That I was waiting for a... waiting for a friend.
3: And?
1: That's all.
3: I see. It's amazing how easy some people are offended.
1: Yes. Yes. I wonder where on earth... there he is now. Wait. Oh, dear. He's gone again.
3: Don't take it to heart. He's probably busy. Do you come here,
1: or? Oh, no, not really. Just not... Yes, I have been here fairly often. With other girlfriends.
3: Oh, are you indeed?
1: No, good gracious, yes. And they were jolly attractive, too.
3: Do you think you're wise to tell me?
1: Well, there's no sense in denying it.
3: No, that's true.
1: And there's no denying they were quite something.
3: Did you tell them so?
1: Well, obviously, why?
3: Just wondering and waiting.
1: How do you mean?
3: Hopefully.
1: Oh, I see. Oh, but that happens to be the snag.
3: Snag?
1: Yeah, they were flattered when I said they were attractive. But I couldn't say that about you.
3: I admire your flattery.
1: Oh, no, you don't understand.
3: That's right.
1: They were quite something, but you're something different.
3: Ah, now, that sounds more promising. What am I?
1: Yeah, a giant of a business.
3: That'll teach me to ask.
1: No, a giant of a girl.
3: I will have to watch my figure.
1: I'll put it another way.
3: I wish you would.
1: The others were quite Oh, there's the waiter again. Waiter! Still busy.
3: You were saying? The other square?
1: Oh, quite something. But you're really nothing. You... really nobody. You... Oh, God.
3: Now, don't give up. I'm sure it'll get better as it goes along. Now, what were you trying to say?
1: Well, that you're...
4: You in a moment, sir.
1: Oh, right.
3: Now, I'm getting stubborn about this. Quickly, before he comes. They were quite something, but...
1: You're a real busybody. You're...
4: You are ready to order, sir.
1: Oh, there you are, waiter. Yes, my yacht arrived, sir. my friend's arrived, sir. Now, then, let me think. What should we start with? Melon?
3: Couldn't be nicer.
4: Well, two melon and two follow.
3: I tell you what I'd adore. Lobster salad.
1: Lobster salad.
4: Two, sir?
1: Please.
4: And two drinks?
1: Oh, would you like some wine, Maxine?
3: Sounds lovely.
1: Oh, let me see. Where's the wine list? Oh, yes. No, I don't drink myself, so I...
3: Oh, then I won't either.
1: Oh, nonsense.
4: If I may suggest, number 33.
1: All right for you, Matthew?
3: I never drink anything else.
1: No, oh, jolly good.
4: Half a bottle?
1: Yeah, please.
4: Very well, sir.
1: Oh, now we can relax.
3: Oh, no, we can't. We've got a lot to clear up. Giant, nothing, nobody, busybody. What was it all about?
1: Well, it's a bit complicated, actually. It'll be easier to begin again.
3: Are you sure that'd be a good idea?
1: Positive. I can tell you what I really think in one word.
3: You can?

0: Oh, hello, dear.
1: Oh, well, hello, darling.
0: Did I wake you up?
1: No, of course not. I only came to bed to read.
0: Yeah.
1: How did your dinner go?
0: Did well. Surprisingly well, actually. It's all over. Father's signing.
1: Oh, that's wonderful.
0: Well, it's good as, anyway.
1: Did you see David and Maxie?
0: Yes, he was still there when I left.
1: There's a hang of your suit there. Look.
0: Where?
1: Behind you.
0: Oh, yes. Astute businessman, you know, Roland. Had quite a tussle over the finance. Tried to shake me with all the old arguments, you know. Big firm, Mr. Fellows, reliable. Even tried the old one about...
1: Your pajamas are here on the end of the bed.
0: Oh, yes, thank you.
1: About what?
0: Oh, lower tender from another firm.
1: Ah, how ridiculous.
0: Do you know what I told him?
1: What?
0: You'd better take it.
1: I should think that surprised him.
0: Surprised him? His eyebrows set up a new altitude record. Oh, not that I care what he thought. That sort of thing doesn't bother me.
1: I should think not, indeed.
0: Oh, not for a moment. Anyway, what else could I say?
1: Nothing. Tony, darling, the hanger is for your suit.
0: Yes, all right, I'll see to it in a second.
1: But you've put...
0: No, I'll see to it in a second, Anne.
1: Sorry.
0: Suppose it was a bit tactless.
1: It wasn't tactless in the least. Anyway, what else could you have said?
0: Nothing, really. Bit blunt, though.
1: Nonsense, you're worrying over nothing.
0: Worrying? I'm not worrying.
1: I know you're not, darling, and I'm sure you're right not to.
0: What the devil's happened to my pajamas?
1: Well, that's what I was trying to tell you. They're on the hanger.
0: Oh, for heaven's sake.
1: I'm sure it'll be all right, darling.
0: Now, look, Anne, for the last time, I am not worrying. If he doesn't sign the confounded contract, he doesn't sign it, and that's all.
1: I'm certain he will.
0: But, for goodness sake, so am I. It's what the dickens we're talking about. Oh, sorry, darling.
1: Don't be silly.
0: Bless you. Worried to death, ain't you? So we'll soon know the worst. Promise me a final decision.
2: Yes,
0: come
2: in.
1: Yes, of course. Hello, Poppy.
0: Hello there.
3: I saw your light was on, so I...
0: There you go, more than welcome.
1: How went your evening?
3: Oh, jolly well. You wonderfully well, really. Couldn't have gone better.
1: When are you seeing her again?
3: Well, I may be seeing her tomorrow. She's going to ring me about it.
1: You're worrying over nothing, I'm sure.
0: Yes, I'm positive.
3: I'm not worrying.
0: Neither am I. Am I, darling?
1: Not for a moment. And now I think we'd all better get a good night's sleep.
0: Ready for tomorrow.
3: Ready for tomorrow?
0: Ready to face the worst.
3: Well, she ought to have phoned by now.
1: Stop worrying.
3: I'm not worried. I'll try. When's Tony expecting to hear about the contract?
1: Today or tomorrow. And I must stop worrying about my new dress.
3: What new dress?
1: The one Tony's going to buy me if all goes well.
3: I say, that's jolly nice of him.
1: Yes, it will be.
3: Will?
1: He doesn't know about it yet. It's absolutely lovely.
3: Oh, so you've seen it?
1: Tried it on.
3: Oh, good gracious.
1: What's wrong with that? I've earned it, surely. You could call it my commission.
3: Well, you're right, you have earned it. And if all goes well with Maxine, I'll buy you a new hat to go with it.
1: Ah, I wouldn't dream of letting you. I know just the one. It'll go beautifully.
3: Oh, that'll be Maxine. At least I hope it will. Hello?
4: Tingy?
3: Yes?
4: Yes.
3: Good heavens. How on earth did you...
4: I worked it out for myself, and I worked out what it meant to. No confidence. Thank you for my lovely dinner, and I'd love to see you this evening.
3: Oh, gosh, that's wonderful. I'll pick you up about 7.
4: Okay,
3: is
0: that for me?
1: No, David.
3: It's amazing what a difference one phone call can make. It's changed everything, even my name.
4: Your name?
3: David Liner.
4: I'm so glad. Bye.
3: Goodbye. Oh, it's all right. Everything's all right.
1: Oh, good.
3: Including your new hat.
0: New hat?
1: David promised to buy me one.
3: To go with her commission.
0: Yes, you. Oh, all right. All right, I'll answer. Fellows.
5: Roland.
0: Oh, hello.
5: Thought you'd like to know I've signed the contract.
0: You have?
5: Putting it in the post today.
0: Oh, I couldn't be more pleased, sir.
5: Thought you'd like to know.
0: Yeah, of course.
5: I'll be contacting you later. Yeah. Thanks for the dinner.
0: No, that's all.
5: Goodbye.
0: Bye. The contract signed.
3: Oh, jolly good. Oh, now everything's really all right, including Anne's new dress.
1: Oh, for goodness sake, Poppy.
0: Oh, bless your heart, you can have anything you want. And now it's all over. I want to tell you something, darling. You're better than the next.
1: Not
0: much better.
3: And so say all of us.
6: That was A Life of Bliss,
2: The artists taking part were David Bliss, George Cole, Anne Fellows, Diana Churchill, Tony Fellows, Colin Gordon, Psyche the Dog, Percy Edwards, Maxine Avery, Sarah Lawson, Mr. T.C. Rowland, and other parts played by Hugh Manning. This recorded program was written by Godfrey Harrison and produced by Leslie Bridgemont.

0: I came across Mr. Kipling in a meadow by the church. If I've painted that spire once, he said, I've painted it a dozen times. He offered me an apple pie. An artist needs inspiration, he explained. Golden shortcrust pastry, delicious apple filling, and just the right amount of sugar sprinkled on top. But then, when it comes to the little details, Mr. Kipling does have an exceedingly good eye.
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0: Hello, I'm Tom Dumitus, and welcome to Chain Reaction. It's a kind of personality relay where the personalities in question hand a metaphorical baton to each other. However, unlike an actual relay, during the handover, questions are asked. But just like a real race, we hope the baton isn't dropped and the two runners keep progressing forward to the next handover. And as that sledgehammer analogy sinks in with our frankly bemused audience, I'm relieved to announce that our guest tonight has a much firmer grasp on language and imagery because he's a poet. Born in London in 1953, his CV contains such nuggets as psychiatric nursing assistant, bus conductor, and civil servant. I find his work honest, uplifting, moving, inspiring, and hysterically funny. He's appeared regularly on radio and television, released two albums, and had many books published since his debut, Glad to Wear Glasses, in 1990. He was also the frontman for a pop group who recorded two sessions for John Peel. He's a proud parent, describes himself as a recovering Catholic, loves 1960s Jamaican ska music, and as someone who stood next to him at a gig, I can reveal he's quite the dancer. He is John Hegley, ladies and gentlemen. That was quite a revelation for me, seeing you dance, because I'd never seen a man move like that. Do you remember that gig?
1: Yes, I do. Scatterlights, and they went on a bit long, and the manager was coming on and complaining that they were going to lose money if they entertained the people too much.
0: Yeah. An odd concept, that, isn't it? Over-entertained people being released into the streets of Islington to cause bother. The Scatterlights were a ska band, huge in the 60s, and as I mentioned, it's the kind of music we've both loved. Regarding this dance thing, I understand that your grandmother was a dancer.
1: Yes. Yeah, she used to dance with the Folies Bergère because she was French. Well, that's not because she was French. But, yeah, she was. She was a dancer, and so she was the showbiz connection. She danced with Maurice Chevalier. That's the story in the family.
0: What is it about, really? Because there's a story in my family that my aunt danced with Roger Moore. You have to have a famous name drop in your past. Just the one of them.
1: I think so. I think it's that little link with celebrity, with stardom. I think everybody has got it somewhere. There's something, you know.
0: Even there's one that goes further back. Wasn't there a French composer you're supposed to be related to?
1: Yeah, Jean-Philippe Rameau, apparently.
0: The apparently I got from my mum, and I sense that she was lying, was she said that somewhere down the line we were related to Shakespeare's wife. And my mum always pushed this as a reason I should pass English literature O-level.
1: And did you?
0: I got a U, John. So, education. Do you remember your early school days?
1: Yeah, I mean, primary school was very happy. Not necessarily for the other children around me, but... I did like the sense of the sacred that was involved in the Catholic bit. I did like going to Mass, and I was an altar boy and all that. I found very comforting.
0: Didn't you tell a nun you loved her?
1: I did tell a nun. That was the first person to get that.
0: Oddly enough, I found it in the Catholic Herald, which was unusual. Small boy hits on nun shocker. How did she react to you plighting your troth to her?
1: She said she was otherwise engaged.
0: Of course, Bride of Christ. You can't be hitting on them.
1: She's still around, actually. Sister Mary Lucia.
0: You've thought about nipping round and maybe...
1: I want to, actually.
0: Following through?
1: Yeah.
0: I'd like second time round, John.
1: I'd like to go and say, hello.
0: How early did the words and the poetry sort of come into your life? How early did you realise that this was something you quite enjoyed?
1: Well, it was the things that I liked. I mean, I just loved anything that had rhythm and rhyme that I heard in the playground, like Mrs. White had a fright in the middle of the night. She saw a ghost eating toast halfway up a lamppost. I thought, give me more.
0: So as we got you in anyway, John, it's churlish of me not to ask you to perform some poetry for us. And one of your key subjects is spectacles.
1: Sometimes you try, with a poem, you try and just crystallise something, don't you? And this is, glasses good, contact lenses bad. In the embrace of my glasses, I openly accept my vulnerability and affirm my acceptance of outside help. As well as providing open acknowledgement of the imperfection in my eyesight, my glasses are a symbolic celebration of the wider imperfection that is the human condition. In contrast, contact lenses are a hiding of the fault, They pretend the self-sufficiency of the individual and minister unto the cult of stultifying normality. They are that which should be cast out of your vision. They are a denial of the self. They are a denial of the other. They are a betrayal of humanity. I think that covers it.
0: This is a classic illustration of what I love about your work. It's little phrases that I hang the whole thing on. Cult of stultifying. That's just pleasing. It just gives you a warm, quilty, I've just had hot chocolate feeling.
1: Thank you.
0: I did quite a bit of poetry when I was at school, and it was my outlet. It got me in with a teacher I liked, my poetry.
1: And what was the poetry?
0: Well, because this guy sort of quite inspired me, I wrote this incredibly long thing about a medieval bloke called Kenny's Coracle.
1: Yeah.
0: About a bloke who built a coracle. And then sailed. Do you sail a coracle or do you just paddle it?
1: I leave them alone.
0: My aim tonight was to find out things I didn't know about John Hegley, and there's the first one. Does not own a coracle. Was there any sort of performing at school? Did you take part in school plays or anything like that?
1: Yeah, I was in the nativity play, but I was banging a chime bar. That's not what I was after.
0: Oh, that's even worse than sheep. Banging a chime bar. Because sheep is the Brolac paint division of nativity ranking. The premiership is Joseph, Mary and Herod. And then you go down to the second division, which is shepherds, you know.
1: Herod there. It's a good part.
0: I was Herod.
1: You were.
0: I was indeed. Although, I looked like Kiki D. It's very difficult to carry off Herod with Kiki D's haircut, I have to say. I'm very surprised that during my insisting that the firstborn be killed, I wasn't asked to perform Don't Go Breaking My Heart. Was there any other aspect of any bigger sort of parts when you got to senior school? Because, of course, then they stop the nativity in senior schools and they do other things.
1: I remember that when I started, because I loved singing at the primary school, that when I went to the secondary school, I remember the first or second day I was really singing my heart out and somebody said to me, "Ear, you don't get an award for singing."
0: Isn't senior school horrible? Senior school kicks the enjoyment out and then suddenly you have to be cool and you have to be in.
1: But I've got to say that I started to support Luton then, and that made a difference, and that was passion, that was ritual and losing, and it made such a difference when I was involved in that. It was the bigger thing, and I was part of the whole.
0: That became a kind of a badge, something where
1: absolutely.
0: You identified with.
1: Yeah,
0: do you remember your first game you went to?
1: I remember Hartlepool United came down and they had woolen socks.
0: What, like knitted?
1: Yeah, you know, and I felt, I was sad.
0: Well, at least their legs were warm, John. They're from the north.
1: But they were ankle socks.
0: Oh, little?
1: No.
0: Not right. A-levels?
1: A-levels, and that was where it changed, really. I went to Bristol. My dad retired. We went to Bristol. I started out in the school there, and I was really missing the people I knew in Luton, and left the school, tried to get a job, didn't get a job, came back to the school with my tail between my legs, and it was sort of really humiliating to say, take me back.
0: Yeah.
1: And but there was a teacher there who said to me that you are the sort of student I want to have in this school, and so somebody wanted me, and it was a marvellous moment. And I wrote about that guy, and the Guardian asked me to write a piece about my favourite teacher, and I wrote about him, and I sent him a book of poems, and he said, "I'm glad you've written this letter, because I sort of couldn't quite remember who you were."
0: You got university in Bradford.
1: Yeah.
0: What drove you there? Just one of your grades.
1: Yes. 3 C's.
0: And I understand it's there, when you're at university, that you start performing. How did that come about?
1: I was making up songs in Bradford, but I felt very uncomfortable with an audience at that time. No, I did. I found that a bit difficult. And then I went busking when I left university, and Pam, my girlfriend at the time, she had a flea market stall in Hull. And I just took my guitar down and I said, "I'll play behind your stall." And then I said, "I'm going to go and see if I can get any money busking." And I went out and I remember playing outside this shoe shop and just singing some of my songs there. And I just remember a couple of the girls who were working in the shoe shop just really looking out and smiling.
0: Were you bitten by the bug then, do you think? Was that what?
1: I did all right. I mean, I think I came back and Pam was envious of how much money I'd made.
0: How much did you make? I mean, what year would this be?
1: This is 76, 77, so it's just before punk, and I don't know.
0: 77, and you made how much?
1: I don't know, £3.70.
0: Which today is £8,000.
1: It's a big
0: At that time, loads of people started as poets, but lots of them, I'm thinking here of Mark My Words, Mark Hurst, Pat Condell, Mark Lamar, myself, all started as poets, but we jettisoned the poetry and all became stand-up. Except you stuck with the poetry. Why do you think that was? Because stand-up, it strikes me that, I mean, it's easier to do, you don't have to make your jokes rhyme.
1: I like the form, I like the rhymes, I like playing within that. And I sing. I mean, I still do the singing, and the singing obviously tends to be rhyming. Poetry, you have that opportunity of form, that you can be serious or you can be funny, and people expect that from poetry. It's an expectation, whereas if it's comedy, you expect it to be funny, don't
0: yeah.
1: you?
0: Yeah. Another marvellous part of the oeuvre of your work, John, and I will, if I may now, reveal something that many of our fans may not know. You write some of the finest verse about dogs I have ever heard, and yet you are not a dog owner.
1: I have been a dog owner. In as much as one, you know, to what extent can we own a dog? It's hard enough to own ourselves, isn't it?
0: You speak the truth, my friend.
1: The price of art in Luton. On the bridge approaching the railway, the man was begging. I said, draw me a dog and I'll give you a quid. So I gave him some paper and he did. And I said, there you go, mate. You can make money out of art. Will you sign it? As I handed him the £1.30 I had in my pocket, he informed me that the signed ones were a fiver.
0: Are all of the poems you write intended to be spoken or to be read?
1: No. I mean, I did have a little period when I wrote for The Guardian, and so those were ones that some of them never got read aloud. And some of them should never have been read aloud.
0: Seeing you sort of perform, there's something about the control that you have over a crowd. You have a very calming influence on a room, I have to say. There's quite affection. You know, when I do stand-up, there's always that element of it could go wrong any second. I've never seen that at your shows.
1: Yeah, well, it used to go wrong. I did get gonged off 5 times in a row. I had a very nasty night at the Bearcat one night. Scunthorpe Baths, I bombed twice. But I've met somebody from Scunthorpe the other day.
0: How did you get the second booking?
1: You've
0: gone all the way to Scunthorpe. You've had a terrible gig, and they're thinking, we'll have him back.
1: Well, it's what Dr. Johnson says about second marriage. It's the triumph of hope over experience. And, of course, the thing in this business is that the things that are tough make the best material. I mean, I just wrote a piece for a higher education supplement. They said, will you write something about your experiences of higher education? Well, my only experience, because I normally do schools, my only experience had been of a college in Crewe, in Cheshire, and the kids were just absolutely marvellous. They were model kids. They all sat there. They were behaving brilliantly. And then I've got a friend who works in Bermondsey College. Now, that was a different experience. I said in the end that both of them, fruit was available, but one of them had a few brambles to negotiate. And it's the brambles that are, from our point of view, the gold dust.
0: Yeah. Playing to kids, it's that element of... You have always, throughout your performing career, almost treated, I won't say treat your audience like children, but you keep aspects of like your regular kind of touchstones for performing to children, like the interaction you keep in your performance to regular crowds.
1: Well, when I went out, when I did the Comedy Store, that was a move up. I thought, well, why not use these things that I've been using in another performance in this situation, and if it doesn't work, then jettison it. People generally seem to be okay with joining in. I mean, it's joining in rather than just, you know, audience participation is sort of a bit of a sort of lower form, isn't it? But just happy joining in. One likes to take people down that avenue of play, and I think people are very much up for a bit of play power.
0: Mm. Another thing that we know, in 1999, after the death of Ted Hughes, Ladbrokes had you at 14 to 1 to be the next poet laureate. Is something like that an honour or a distraction?
1: No, it's flattering, and we all like to be perceived by the world. We put ourselves in a public space, and you want the public to say yes, really. It's nice to be able to choose what you write poems about, really, isn't it?
0: Yeah. Was it that you wouldn't have had the freedom? I mean, I quite...
1: Well, I didn't get offered it, so, you know.
0: There we are. This is all idle conjecture. It's not a very good interview technique, I know. John, I understand that you thought about going to the moon. Have you ever thought what that might have been like? You got to perform internationally, which... Did you ever think that, you know, ploughing your own furrow, as you've expressed it before, would take you that far, would take you around the world?
1: No, I didn't. I think when we were performing in the early days, it seemed as though Leon C was the boundary, really, didn't it? Taking it that far was taking it a long way.
0: I remember the first time I ever went to Scotland, supporting Billy. Bragg took me out on tour. And my first ever gig in Scotland was Barrowlands in Glasgow. And the crowd were baying at me. And I came off crying because I was so rattled by it. And Billy said, no, that's the noise they make here all the time. It's the first ever culture shock. I remember afterwards just emotionally not being able to handle that noise. He went, no, they did not like you. They just make that noise. It's just the thing they do. You mustn't kind of take it to heart. Did we ever emotionally knocked by a gig like that?
1: The Columbia, Pete, the folk in Columbia were just so mad for poetry. And I asked them what that was, and I got the Amantes Locos de la Poesía, because I wanted to say that you are people who are mad about poetry. When I went on, I wanted to thank them for that, because the gigs were sort of like poetry gigs at the festival in Medellin, were sold out two or three times. And one time, Nigel and I, we went and created another gig somewhere else with the people that couldn't get in, and we just went, took them somewhere and said, is there anybody here who can speak English and translate? And that sort of fervour for poetry is something that doesn't really, is something, I don't know, maybe trying to, I'd like to help that.
0: But there's a precision of language in what you do. Surely translation is an issue.
1: Yeah, but there's certain things like mi perrito no lleva gafas, my doggy don't wear glasses.
0: Yeah.
1: You know, some things. But they seem to, well, there, they just seem to get it.
0: I would love an EP of Hegley Does the Classics in Spanish.
1: Well, you find they don't know something like what a train spotter is. And then the first time you do it, they're nonplussed and they make a noise that you don't want. And then the second time you do it, you tell them what a train splotter.
0: I'd like to meet a train splotter. They're the ones who, when they see the train they really want, throw themselves in front of it.
1: Oh, yeah.
0: Were you a train spotter?
1: No, I did a bit of bus spotting, but I didn't train spot. My brother was an aeroplane spotter. So I used to go up with him a couple of times, and he gave me some of the books that he'd made mistakes in and let me use those.
0: What, he could, like, recognise silhouettes of planes and what they were?
1: Him and his mate used to sit reading from these aeroplane books to each other on a Saturday. His mate used to come round our house, and they used to sit reading the specifications of minor aircraft to each other.
0: I feel so shallow now, because I just had porn and Kit Kats. He knows about planes. It's knowledge of a sort. You were a bus conductor.
1: Yes.
0: For how long?
1: 3 months.
0: How did that work out for you?
1: Good experience. Liked the hat.
0: Did you have one of those?
1: I had one of them.
0: Oh, I'm so jealous. I think I could have made a cracking conductor. Because I got the build for it. When you're a bit big, they don't know what way you're going to go. Are you going to be full Staffian or a bit more Bob Hoskins? So, I never know with a fat bloke. But the trick for me was keeping the knees soft. Just keeping the knees soft.
1: That's all it. Right. Busman's legs.
0: Busman's legs. John Hegley. John Hegley is now showing us Busman's legs. I've not seen that since the Carling Academy in Islington, Lothian. What do your family make of you using them as grist to your creative mill? I'm thinking specifically here of your brother-in-law.
1: Well, the brother-in-law is a bit of a device.
0: He's not real, then? He's a
1: composite.
0: There
1: are... Yeah, it's a composite. And a lot of the things that he does are the things that I've done. Like the thing that I say when I say that somebody comes round and he went upstairs to put the sheets back on, the dirty ones. that was something that I did when somebody came round when I was a student and I hadn't expected them to come, and I just changed the sheets and I thought, I'm not, you know, I didn't ask them.
2: Are you telling me you de-changed the bed?
1: I was a young man.
2: With an eye on your laundry bill. There was a point, you started bringing a lot more personal stuff into the world. Family and stuff, particularly your father. Your father became a regular subject of some of your poetry. What was it that drove you?
1: It was a year in Edinburgh, 1987. And it was raining, and I was walking up to the venue, and it was really pouring, and didn't have a brolly. I went into a nearby pub, and I thought, well, I'll write something. And in those days, writing came quite difficult. You know, a poem was a rarity. And so I thought, well, I'll just start writing about my childhood, something I know. There is material there. It exists. I can write about that. And that became the first solo show I did in 1989, Can I Come Down Now, Dad? And I continued to plough that furrow, really, and try to investigate it and try to understand my childhood and to understand my relationship with my father and other members of my family.
2: Because your father dies in... When you were...
1: 1980, when I was 30. 27.
2: So was this before you'd really sort of started breaking as a performer?
1: Yeah. I did sing him a song that... A little rock and roll song that I'd written. I was keener on Rowena than I'd ever been on anyone before, which I later performed as a poem. And I sang it to him in the living room. And he said, I'm going to ring up Huey Green now. And,
2: obviously, you know, speaking about your father, as we have been, I know that he wrote a lot of your verse about him. Could we hear one now?
1: This is called Pop and Me. Pop as in glass of pop and pop as in my father. My father was in America for 10 years, I think, and he used to have a few Americanisms still left over in his language, so that's why it's called Pop and Me. My dad had come along to watch me the day I came last in the Cub Scout sack race. The day my glasses fell off onto the running track and somebody behind me deliberately hopped on top of them and damaged them really badly. I was that struggling runt at the back, laughed at by everyone, everyone except my dad. And not because he had a beating in mind, but because he felt for me. And when he came to find me and I was melting with tears, he said, you're the one they'll remember in the years to come, son. You were very funny. And he took me to the shop. And he ordered me some pop. And we halved the humiliation when he didn't have the money.
2: It's weird. Is what I like is that when you're doing the family ones, I always have this feeling of, is it going to be a funny family one or a sad family one? Because at the beginning, you don't know the way they're going to go. And then, you know, by the end. The cover of Sound of Paint Drying is a painting that your father did, wasn't it? Because
1: yep.
2: He was a painter.
1: Yeah.
2: And I believe you actually went and found the location he painted that,
1: yes.
2: That piece in. You actually...
1: And did my own version of the painting.
2: Yeah.
1: And that was sort of quite a moment, really. I mean, I was thinking, this is marvellous to be here in this place where my father sat and did this painting in Nice. But he was a skillful painter, and I'm not a skillful painter. But I was doing my version, and it was all right. And I was sucking a Strepsil at the time, because I had a sore throat. It was a yellow Strepsil. I thought, there's something lacking here. And I just took the Strepsil out and stuck it on the sky. And it made me realise my father was a painter, and I am an idiot.
2: But surely, John, that opened the doors up for your lozenge period. A variety of different boiled sweets as a final accent to the piece.
1: That's brilliant.
2: Ah, do you remember the one with a spangle in the corner?
1: You're good at this.
2: I started talking about this gig that we had this night out together, and it was the Scatterlights, and we were there with Mark Steele and Mark Lamar, weren't we?
1: Yes.
2: Yeah. Trying to remember these things is like trying to catch smoke in a bottle. It can't be done. But it inspired me to write a poem for the first time in years, and it's called Watching the Scatterlights with John Hegley. The venue is located in a modern shopping centre approximate to a bookshop, which may be why they called it the Academy. Not a hallowed hall of learning, but a shallow gallery of drinking and dancing. And as the DJ played Uptown Top Ranking, we were upstairs not skanking. From the empty balcony, we look down upon the frail rocksteady legends playing Guns of Navarone, me and Mark and Mark and John. So we took ourselves downstairs, and in the crowd consumed by joy, we let the beat instruct our feet and danced as best we could. Four white boys, which meant that we swayed and shuffled and nodded roughly in time. Hegley somehow felt it more, throwing shapes upon the sticky floor that we could but aspire to, arms swirling, legs akimbo, lost in music. When the concert ended and the gods of Scar had bowed and gone, I realised for the last half hour I'd just been watching John. Afterwards, in quiet delight, ears ringing, hearts singing, limbs aching, John and I sat in a gay pub, grinning over brimming pints of cider, blending in with the regulars like two trees in a pod. Not gay, not built that way, but two men full of love.
1: Oh. So.
2: I'm going to wind up this. It's quite awful. If you were going to pick any one of your poems to be on your tombstone, is there one that you'd
1: Quick potato poem. The Spud's bed. I don't know, Phil. In terms of ones I don't know, it's difficult. But I like the one about the photo in St James's Park, but it's about trust in other people. You give people responsibility, they'll take it. You give kids more responsibility, you give them more love. You say, you are great, you can go out, and you don't just have to go out there with a hood and some aggro. You can go out there with your poems. You tell them that. But I'm sort of still working on this poem, so... Photo in St James's Park. A hot spring day by the lake, and a young woman and man, probably tourists, possibly Spanish, who wanted a photo of themselves together, handed their camera to someone almost definitely English, who certain fellow countrymen might predictably describe as a very drunken old dosser. But to them, he was just a passerby, a person. He accepted the camera, took a long time focusing and steadying himself, but managed to take the picture and receive genuine gratitude from the two who had seen nothing deviant in his behaviour and who would remember him as a friendly and helpful English gentleman if he hadn't fallen into the lake with their camera.
2: Mr. John Hegley.

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9: Back to the comedy series in which Jason Slater has woken up in the year 1834, not 2003. When the future Queen of England, a certain Princess Victoria, comes to visit, Jason's new invention changes the course of history.
10: Episode 6, Victorian Principles.
11: Flippin' heck, Ned. How much longer must I be stuck in the year 1834? How much longer?
10: Look on the bright side, sir. It won't be 1834 forever. It'll be next year before too long. 1836.
11: Five, Ned.
10: Oh, yeah, well, maths isn't my strong point, sir.
11: Do you actually have a strong point?
10: Not really, sir, no.
11: Don't you see 1835 is just as bad, Ned? 18 anything is bad. 2003 is where I want to be. It's my home.
10: It'll come along soon enough, sir. It's only another, 2003 minus 1834 is a fifth, it can't be all that long.
11: It's 170 years, Ned.
10: Is that a lot?
11: It's an awful lot. Even if I live another 50 years, it'll still only be the 1880s.
10: Well, I bet they'll be pretty advanced, sir.
11: Advanced? They won't even have organised football into a proper league by then.
10: I wish you'd stop hopping on about football. Any idiot could tell you that the game of the future is shindy.
11: Any idiot or just you?
10: Any of us idiots would tell you. So, what kind of things do you have in 2003, then?
11: All sorts of things. Cars.
10: Cars?
11: Yeah, cars.
10: And what are cars?
11: They're like horse-drawn carriages, but they're not horse-drawn.
10: How does it move?
11: Using an engine.
10: Well, why don't you just build one of them?
11: I don't know how to. I'm an English teacher. I don't know how to make complicated things like that. Cars, computers, planes.
10: What's a plane, sir?
11: A plane is a vast metal flying machine that can...

0: Computers, planes.
1: What's a plane, sir?
0: A plane is a vast metal flying machine that can take you abroad very fast.
1: Oh, I wouldn't like that. They have some very funny ways on the continent. And we're at war with most of them.
0: Yeah, I bet you could have a nice holiday.
1: What's a holiday?
0: What, have you never had a few days off, Ned?
1: Never once in my entire life.
0: Well, if you ever do, that's called a holiday. And a lot of people where I come from choose to take their holidays abroad.
1: Why?
0: The weather's nicer.
1: What? Nicer than here in Northern England? Is that possible?
0: Believe it or not, yes. There's lots of sunshine. You can get a tan.
1: Yeah, but what's the point in getting a tan if you end up getting shot dead by a crack squad of Napoleonic dragoons?
0: But anyway, I can't build a plane, so what's the use fantasizing about it?
1: Why couldn't you build a plane?
0: Well, what am I going to use to fashion 100,000 tons of industrial steel, Ned? The bloody mangle?
1: Yeah, fair enough. I know, sir. You've been an English teacher and all. Could you not write a book?
0: What kind of book?
1: Well, I don't know. Never having read one on account of being unable to read. But, well, there must be lots of famous books written between now and your time.
0: Yes, and?
1: Well, couldn't you just write one of them and get famous?
0: And why would I want to do that?
1: Well, it might be a laugh for a start. And, a good entree with the ladies. Then you might go down in history books as a great writer.
0: Yes. I'd rather like the sound of that, Ned. Maybe you're onto something.
1: Or you could just forget all about books and focus on shinty.
0: Ned?
1: Yeah?
0: Stop going on about shinty, will you?
1: Okay, then.
2: Tarquin, good day to you, sir.
0: Good day to you, Father. Henry?
3: Hello there, brother.
0: Tell me, has anyone read any good books lately?
2: Books? You must be joking. I've got better things to do with my life than sit on my arse reading books.
0: Like what?
2: Sit on my arse drinking and smoking.
0: And Henry?
3: No, I'm with him, I'm afraid. I read all the two or three books I'm ever going to bother with at school.
0: And what were they?
3: Oh, I can't remember now. There was one about a lot of religious people.
0: The Bible?
3: Yes, yes, that was the one. Can't say I read it all that closely. I liked the bit about the flood.
0: Noah's Ark?
3: Yes. Thing is, how would all those animals survive afterwards if you only took one in of each sort?
0: Two. He took two in of each.
3: Oh, did he? Like I said, I didn't read it all that closely.
0: How about Jane Austen?
3: No, I don't think he took her into the Ark.
0: No, I mean, have you read any of her books?
2: Oh, God! Oh, your late mother was always trying to get me to read her. Got halfway through Sense and Sensibility, was so bored I felt like topping myself.
3: Hear, hear.
2: Now, if she'd called it Sense and a load of bare-breasted French dancing girls, I might have given it a chance.
0: I think she did toy with that title. So you've heard of Jane Austen, then? How about Charles Dickens?
3: What? Charlie Dickens? I was at school with him.
0: And is he now a famous author?
3: No, is he heck? No, no, he's a poultry farmer in Knutsford. Always fascinated by poultry he was, yes, even as a schoolboy. In fact, he used to call him Poultry Dickens, you know. like a nickname.
0: Not Chickens Dickens.
3: Oh, yes, I suppose that would have been better, wouldn't it?
2: Can we stop talking about books now? My head's starting to hurt.
0: I thought we were talking about chickens.
2: Well, that's just as bad. The fact is, I have something I want to tell you.
3: Oh, you haven't been getting the scullery maid pregnant again, have you?
2: That was a one-off.
3: Both times,
2: All right, it was a two-off. But that was many years ago. Your dear mother was still alive.
3: Yes, and how felicitous that the good Lord spared her to see it.
2: Anyway, the news is, we have a visitor.
0: Ah, who?
2: You remember the late Duke of Kent?
3: Well, was he the one who always turned up ages after everyone else?
2: Indeed, hence the name, which we still use now, even after his death.
0: So, presumably, it's not him coming?
2: No. Even if it was, we'd probably have left by the time he got here. It's his daughter, Victoria. Or should I say, Princess Victoria.
3: Oh!
2: Yes, and get this. Unless William IV can get Adelaide of Saxe-Meiningen up the spout, Victoria's likely to be the next queen.
0: What? You mean Queen Victoria?
2: I imagine that's what they'll call Victoria if she becomes queen, yes.
0: The Queen Victoria?
2: They probably won't call her that.
0: Blimey. This is a coup. What's she doing coming here?
2: Oh, she's on her way up to Balmoral for the holiday.
0: What holiday?
2: I think it's called Her Life.
0: Yeah. So, have you met her before?
2: No.

0: When she was a little girl. She's 18 now.
1: And yet highly moral and high principled, I have no doubts.
0: What makes you say that?
1: I don't know, just a hunch.
2: We are not amused.
3: Are you all right, brother?
1: Yeah, I'm fine.
3: Queen Victoria, who'd have thought it?
0: Thing is, she'll be expecting a decent welcoming party.
3: Oh, time to get your checkbook out again then, Dad?
0: Thing is, got a bit of a cash flow problem.
3: Yes, well, you always seem to have enough for French dancing girls.
0: You see, the trouble is, son, I never actually do have quite enough. Anyway, I'm not sure French dancing girls are entirely appropriate for a princess, particularly if she's as modest as your brother says.
1: So what are you going to do then?
0: Well, I thought maybe something a little more homespun.
3: Oh, no. No, no, no. You're not thinking what I'm thinking.
4: Yes, I am.
3: No, you're not.
4: Yes, I am.
3: You're not.
0: I am.
3: What? Ned, Hoskins, he wants us to reform the band.
5: Yeah, Joy.
6: Oh, no.
5: What for?
3: The visit of Princess Victoria.
6: Is he trying to get us beheaded?
5: What band?
3: Well, while you were away in India, we formed a little musical trio at Father's behest.
6: Yes, and despite the fact the music we produce sounds like three cats being repeatedly punched in the face, his lordship insists we perform at every available opportunity.
5: If only he hadn't frittered away his entertainment budget on French dancing girls and was able to employ some proper musicians.
3: That's precisely what I said.
6: Oh, well, we better get on with it. We can't let royalty down.
7: Are you a bit old to be in a band, Hoskins?
6: I'm not. That old?
7: You're 91.
6: Yeah, well, look at that George Frederick Handel. He was still banging them out well into his dotage.
7: Didn't he drop dead at his last ever gig?
3: Second last, wasn't it?
6: Look, it's not me age that counts against me. It's my complete lack of talent. And I think that goes for all of us.
3: Yes, absolutely.
5: Right, you're not
3: yes.
5: wrong.
7: Well, what kind of stuff do you play, anyway?
3: Well, you name it, we'll crucify it. I think it was a Beethoven trio we ballsed up last time, wasn't it, boys?
7: Mm-hmm. Do you know what your problem is?
5: Yeah, we're not very good.
7: No, your problem is you lack confidence.
6: You would, if you were us.
7: Nah, that's all in the mind, that.
3: It isn't.
7: It is. You see, it's all about attitude. It's all about belief.
6: It's all about knowing which way round to hold the instrument.
7: That's just a detail. You guys work together as a unit, and Princess Victoria won't be disappointed.
6: Does that mean not allowing rehearsals to degenerate into a scrap?
7: Well, physical violence does tend to hamper successful teamwork.
5: That'd be tough in practice.
7: But worth it. You guys stick together as a unit, and it'll all work out for you.
3: Do you really think so?
7: I know it.
5: A unit?
7: A unit.
6: Right. So who's having the nice violin with the flowery carvings?
3: Well, obviously me.
5: Eh? You had it last time.
3: So?
5: Look, either I have it or I'm walking.
6: How come you get to have it? I should have it.
5: You should have it.
7: Remember, a unit.
0: Hello there, son. What are you up to?
8: I'm writing a book, Father.
0: Oh, dear. Well, don't expect me to read it. If the good Lord had expected us to read books...
8: What?
0: Eh?
8: If the good Lord had expected us to read books, what?
0: He'd have... built us a great big library.
8: What are you doing out in this wing of the house, anyway? You normally never come near my quarters.
0: Oh, just having a wander... reliving a few old memories. You know, I feel bad about those two scullery maids.
8: What, bad that you abused your position, went behind your wife's back?
0: No, bad that I stopped at two. Oh, there were dozens of them in the old days, all as cheeky as you like. Oh, not like now. With all the cutbacks since the Napoleonic Wars, it's like a ghost town.
8: Oh, well, you've still got 20,000 acres of land, a London townhouse and a peerage. Things could be a lot worse.
0: Oh, you see, son, in the old days, you wouldn't be stuck up here in your room writing a silly book. You'd be out and about, furtively impregnating the domestics.
8: Well, things move on. Anyway, it's not a silly book.
0: Oh, come on then, let's have a look. Oliver Twist by Jason Slater. Who's Jason Slater?
8: Oh, It's my nom de plume.
0: It doesn't sound very French to me. What's this book about, then?
8: It's about a poor boy born into a workhouse.
0: Ooh, don't go on to me about the poor. Maybe if they stopped drinking for 5 minutes...
8: Do you know how many jugs of claret we got through last night at dinner?
0: Well, I had 8, so I'd say between the 6 of us... 9?
8: Correct.
0: Well, it's a good job we're not poor, that's all I can say. It's expensive stuff, claret. So, what happens to this Oliver Twist in the end, then?
8: Yes, well, I'm trying to remember.
0: Remember?
8: No, not remember, obviously. Because this is an entirely new story, the like of which has never been done before. Create, that was the word I was looking for.
0: Yes, well, don't coop yourself up here 24/7. Princess Victoria won't take it too kindly if you're not out front to fawn all over the moment she gets here.
8: Don't worry, Father, I've even got myself a little flag on a stick.
0: Is that the best you can come up with?
4: Bravo, gentlemen, bravo!
6: Splendid!
5: Top hole!
4: Ned, I love that little twiddly bit you did in the rondo.
5: Thanks.
6: I'll second that.
4: Yes, and that arpeggio in the scherzo, Hoskins. First rate, absolutely first rate.
6: Thank you, sir. But I couldn't have done it without you. We're a team.
5: A unit.
4: Absolutely, a unit. it was a shame about that one little tiny error in the slow movement.
5: What error was that?
4: Oh, it was nothing, nothing. Hardly worth mentioning, really.
6: Go on.
4: Well, actually, Hoskins, I think it was your error. Oh. But really, it was nothing. Just a wrong note.
6: Wrong note? Anyway.
4: Well, it was a couple of wrong notes, actually. You know, where the main tune comes back in.
6: A couple of wrong notes? Well, where were that, then?
4: Well, I just told
6: no,
4: you.
6: No, come on. What bar number?
5: Oh, lads, does it matter? We were great. What a unit.
6: Yeah, never mind all that. Show me where I made this so-called mistake.
4: Well, to be honest, Hoskins, there was no one place. There were several places.
6: What are you saying?
4: Well, I guess I'm saying you were making errors consistently.
6: You guess?
4: No, I am saying that.
6: Right,
5: come on, lads, leave it, eh?
6: No, he started it now.
4: No, Hoskins, really, I've started nothing. I just think it's important we're honest with each other. And I honestly think you're a very, very poor musician.
6: Oh, and you're bleeding Mozart, are you? The way you play that cello, I've heard more mellifluous sounds down the abattoir.
5: Lads, we've had a good night, let's not spoil it.
4: Oh, and you can be quiet and all, Ned. Talk about tone deaf. The nice violin with the flowery car is completely wasted on you.
5: Yeah?
4: Yeah.
5: Oh, well, he can have it back, then.
4: Oh, hey. No, you can have it back.
5: No, I ain't.
4: No, really, take it.
6: Oh, sir. I think you've knocked him out.
4: Princess Victoria. Let yourself in, did you?
9: Yeah, bally poor welcoming party. What's going on here, anyway? Why's that man lying on the floor? Is he all right?
4: Oh, he's fine. Aren't you, Ned?
10: Yes, Your Highness. I'm in absolutely top tip, Nick.
9: Well, get up then. So, you're the band, are you? Aren't you all supposed to be gorgeous young bucks?
6: What are you saying?
9: I'm saying half the pleasure in having to sit through 4 hours of Haydn's piccolo concerto is ogling the rippling muscles and heaving chests of the musicians.
6: I can make my chest heave. You see?
9: You'll make me heave in a minute.
4: Are you saying we lack sex appeal?
9: Look at you. One man old enough to be my great-great-grandfather.
4: Oh, was that George II?
9: Yes.
4: Oh.
9: Another man who's only just conscious.
10: Oh, Ned.
4: And me?
9: Well, you're not too bad. But you're not very cool, are you?
4: What do you mean?
9: Those trousers are a bit roomy for a start. Everyone's wearing them tight nowadays. And nankeen's so 1820s. You want to get yourself into some green velvet. And as for your waistcoat...
4: What's wrong with my waistcoat?
9: Call that embroidery.
6: Do you like my waistcoat?
9: Well, at least it's got a bit of a pattern on it. Mm. What is that?
6: Oh, actually, I think it's a bit of my breakfast.
9: You see, that's just not the kind of thing that gets a girl going.
4: Well, I thought you were supposed to be a right prude anyway. Well, that's what my brother reckoned.
9: No, I love men, me.
4: No, and yet we don't get a look in.
9: Get your trousers sorted out and I might think about it.
10: What about me, Your Highness?
9: Is that a bit of violin sticking out of your forehead?
10: Oh!
9: All right, Belport, what's going on here?
11: Hello. Have you met Tarquin, my other son?
8: Pleased to meet you.
9: Hello. I didn't realise you had such a fine-looking son, Belport. Yes. Are you Henry's brother, then?
8: Everyone seems to think so.
9: Because, frankly, we are not amused one little bit by his trousers. Roomy, to the point of self-indulgence, I'd say. But yours, very tight. Very fashionable.
8: Thanks.
9: A nice embroidery on your waistcoat. Very decorative.
8: It's a depiction of the recent massacre of the Turks at Khartoum.
9: How charming.
11: So, were you impressed with the band, Princess?
9: No, I was jolly well not impressed. A right blooming shower. I hope they get their act together in time for the dinner you're holding in my honour tonight.
11: Which dinner would that be?
9: The one you're holding in my honour.
11: No! Yes, of course! Psst. Tarquin. If you see Mrs. Cribbins, ask her how convenient it'd be to throw together a last-minute lavish banquet, would you?
8: Oh, props. Right, I'm back off to my study to work on my book.
9: Oh, going so soon?
8: I'm only going upstairs.
9: Well, I shall come with you. Perhaps you could show me to my bedroom. I could use a hand with my ditty box.
8: Oh, I bet you could. Oh, you mean that suitcase?
9: So, you're a budding writer. Very fancy.
8: Not as fancy as being a budding queen.
9: Yes, it is looking rather like I'll inherit the throne.
8: Adelaide of Saxe-Meiningen no nearer to getting up the duff, then?
9: No chance. Chastity is her middle name.
8: Hasn't she got a long enough name already?
9: Won't let King William touch her with a barge pole, apparently. Or with anything long and firm.
8: Anyway, here's your room. I really must be going.
9: Do you not want to come in and plump up my cushions?
8: I've got to get on with my book. I sent some pages to the publishers. They could get back to me any minute wanting more.
9: I want more, Tarquin. More than you could possibly imagine.
8: You really aren't like I thought you were going to be. Do you know that?
9: Just come in for a minute. Perhaps you could show me your magnum opus.
8: It's tempting, I'll admit, but there are certain things you don't know about me.
9: I'm keen to find out.
8: Doing it with you could change the course of history.
9: I like a man who's confident.
8: No, I mean, what about Prince Albert?
9: I've never been intimate with a Prince Albert. Not as far as I can remember, anyway.
8: But you will be. I can't get in the way of that. What about all your descendants? If I set foot in this room now, the 20th century might never see the likes of Prince Edward. It's tempting. But no, I must be strong, and so, Princess, I leave you.
9: Flipping heck.
12: Hey, lads.
8: Blimey, that was a close shave.
12: What was?
8: That Princess Victoria's a bit of a one.
12: No, don't tell me she fancied you. Ah, typical. Some guys have all the luck.
8: Quite a lot of guys in her case. But what's the matter? You're looking miserable.
12: We are.
6: Very miserable.
8: How come?
5: We all hate each other.
12: Yes, and we've smashed our instruments up.
6: And if we don't get our act together for the future Queen, it'll be a one-way ticket to the big house. And I don't mean Hampton Court Palace. Mm.
8: You lads have really blown it, haven't you? Is this what I think it is?
12: Yeah, the nice violin.
5: With the flowery carving.
4: Oh, what are we going to do, Tarkers? Can't you help us out?
8: How?
4: Well, I don't know. Princess Victoria likes you. Can you play a musical instrument?
8: Have you got any left?
6: I think there's a triangle in the box.
5: Oh, yeah, and a kazoo.
4: Oh, and that funny whistle.
8: You taking the mickey? You can't play anything on these.
6: No, you youngsters, you don't know you're born, do you? Give her me it.
8: What's that supposed to be?
6: Zadok, the priest, that is.
8: Forget it, pal. Now, if you had an electric guitar, then I would seriously rock the house.
12: Eh?
8: Actually, I could probably cobble something together with this broken violin. Bit of wood here, stretch the strings there. Might be able to get some sort of guitar going.
12: What about the electric bit?
8: It's amazing what you can do with a bit of copper wire and a bucket of acid.
6: So you won't be needing the kazoo?
5: Oh, can I have it?
6: No way, it's mine.
12: No, actually, I think I want the kazoo.
8: Lads, unit.
13: Ah, Hoskins, come in, witness the future.
6: If that's what music could sound like in the future, I'm pretty glad I'm at death's door.
13: Yeah, well, it's not quite there yet. I'm not sure my bucket of acid's quite right, but the speaker's coming along okay.
6: Is that this box of apples?
13: No, that's a box of apples, mate. This one. Check it out.
6: Oh, sir, it's not right. It's the devil's music.
13: That's rock and roll, Hoskins.
6: Oh, well, I suppose you better carry on being a musician, since your literary career's going nowhere fast.
13: What do you mean?
6: A letter from your publishers. Thank you for your manuscript, but I am afraid we have to come back to you with a negative.
13: The sods. Why?
6: Your work shows a worrying similarity to a project currently in development by a very talented new artist, Mr. Charles Dickens. What? The chicken farmer?
13: No, different guy.
6: And we prefer his version of Oliver Twist, including, as it does, the character Fagin.
13: Damn! I knew I'd missed something out.
6: Good luck with future projects, which we would strongly urge you not to send to us.
13: Yes, all right, Hoskins, don't rub it in. Right, I'm going to focus on my music then. What do publishers know anyway? They gave Trollope a deal.
6: Ooh, I like a good Trollope.
13: Don't we all, Hoskins, don't we all? What time's this dinner?
6: 8.
13: Right, I've got 4 hours to get this baby sorted then. Pour a bit more hydrochloric in the bucket, will you?
9: Lord Belport.
14: Ah, Princess. Are you having a good time?
9: All right. Wasn't sure about the food.
14: Yes, sorry about that. Our cook was out for the night. We got her husband to deputize.
9: Was that the terrible crashing commotion I heard from the kitchen?
14: He does knock the odd pan over, but you must admit he does fantastic egg on toast.
9: I think perhaps egg somewhere in the vicinity of toast would be a more accurate name for it. What about the music? Is that your son just taking the stage?
14: Indeed it is.
9: God, I really fancy him.
15: Title, for those about to rock, we salute you.
9: God, look at his pants. They're just so tight. Oh, the whole thing just makes me want to... Or even better, scream. Scream like the excited girl I am.

0: Hello.
1: Ooh, all right.
0: Is this backstage, then?
1: Yeah.
0: You are great.
1: Oh, thanks.
0: I like your pants. Can I touch them?
1: Look, I thought we'd been over this. It's a bad idea.
0: I've got a few bad ideas. Come on, I'm gagging for it.
1: Anyway, ooh, I've got to go back on for the second half in a minute.
0: Come on, just one little kiss.
1: What are you doing? Ooh, get off me. Get off.
0: I know you musicians. Just ask the Leipzig Philharmonia.
1: What, all of them?
0: Just the string section.
1: You're a sex maniac, you are. Get off. Get off, I'll hit you with my guitar.
0: You wouldn't dare. I'm royalty.
1: Oh, my God. I've killed her. Wake up. Wake up. I've killed Queen Victoria. I've changed the course of history.
0: Oh.
1: Oh, thank the Lord for that. Victoria, wake up. You've had a nasty knock.
0: Who on earth are you? Get your hand off my bustle. I've never been so affronted in my life.
1: Sorry, I was just trying to get you to your feet.
0: Well, don't. I'm perfectly all right by myself. Now get me back to my seat.
1: So you don't want to touch my pants anymore?
0: Touch your pants? How dare you, sir? Is that some kind of joke?
1: Yeah, that's right. A joke.
0: Well, we are not amused.
2: So, Vicky, what do you reckon to these?
0: To what are you referring?
2: Well, my new kecks. Got them sent up from London, I did. Special velour plum squeezers, made by Mr. Timkins of Savile Row.
0: I've never been so insulted in my life.
2: What did I do?
3: Ah, sir, you've not heard. The princess has had a blow on the head and it's transformed her entire personality.
2: Oh, well, that's just typical, isn't it? What am I supposed to do with these plum squeezers?
3: Well, you just have to try them out on another lady, sir. Princess Victoria now insists upon only the most modest trouser.
2: Ah, well, another 25 bob down the Swanee. Good job I've got more money than sense.
3: Oh, sir, your brother's coming back on to do more of his rock and roll. Look.
4: Come on, sir.

0: If I don't have something more to my taste, this instant I'll have the lot of you killed. So, come on. Who's going to oblige me?
1: She once said to the Leipzig Philharmonia.
0: We heard that, yes. And we...
1: are not amused, I know.
0: Come on. I'm waiting.
2: Your Highness, I have an idea.
0: Well, let's hear it, man. And it better be good and wholesome and lacking in vulgarity.
2: Oh, yes, ma'am.
3: In 1834, Jason was played by Michael Begley, Ned by Joe Caffrey, and Lord Belport by Mark Chatterton. Henry was played by James Nickerson, Hoskins by Kenneth Allen Taylor, and Princess Victoria by Caroline Harding. Guitar solos were played by Paul Cargill. 1834 was written by Jim Poyser and directed in Manchester by Polly Thomas.
4: And as that was the last in the series of 1834, next week we begin a new series of 1835. A whole new year with a whole new set of characters.

0: Will you have a polo, dear Liza? Dear Liza, will you have a polo, dear Liza? Polo.
1: How very kind of you, dear Henry. I most certainly will. I'll have three or four, or maybe more.
0: But you take me old tube.
1: Because they happen to be my tube of polo, dear Henry. Have one.
0: I'm crunching my polo, dear Liza, dear Liza. I'm crunching my polo, dear Liza, crunching.
1: The nicest thing about the mint with the hole is that it's smooth and never crumbles. You can eat polo without other people hearing. Try sucking them, dear Henry.
0: I can't. I've already crunched them all.
2: Yes, it's for you. It's your dinner. It's called Cupboard Love. 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It's a new kind of cat food. Moist. It's good for you. Like it?
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6: Oh. Eloise.
7: Oh, Wayne.
6: I love you, Eloise. Every gorgeous little bit of you.
7: Wayne?
6: Yeah?
7: Is that your hand on my bum?
6: Do you want me to stop?
7: No. I like it.
6: Mm. Oh, you taste so nice.
7: So do you. Salty. Meaty. Oh, I could just sink my teeth into that strong, manly neck. Mm. No! Stop it, that's enough.
6: What's the matter? I nearly fell off the sofa.
7: It's not right, something's wrong. This music.
6: It's romantic.
7: It's crap.
6: Oh, well, that's buggered the mood.
7: Sorry, Wayne, that's just how I feel.
6: I respect that, Eloise. And I respect you. But we've been courting for 6 weeks now. Are we ever going to have a shag? Pardon my French.
7: It's complicated, Wayne.
6: Actually, Eloise, it's not complicated at all. You see, the man and the woman love each other, so they go to bed, and the man puts his...
7: I know how to do it. I'm just not ready.
6: I don't want to put pressure on you, Eloise, but I'm busting... If we don't do it soon, I might explode.
7: I can see that, Wayne.
6: I'm at the mercy of me hormones.
7: Me too.
6: You have hormones too?
7: Of course I do.
6: What? The same urges, the same desires.
7: Look, Wayne, I want you, all right? I want you in the most primitive, bestial and sweaty way. I just need a little time to sort things out.
6: Oh. You're worth waiting for, Eloise. How about a cuddle?
7: Come here.
6: Oh. Oh, I'm so chuffed you have hormones too.
7: Oh, if you only knew what was really inside me.
6: I'd like to get to explore the outside first.
7: Oh, that's nice. Do it again.
8: Stand by your beds. Flat mates home.
7: Debbie!
6: Oh!
8: Sorry, I didn't realise you were at it.
7: We were not at it.
8: Why not?
7: It's none of your bloody business.
8: Come on, Eloise. You've been going out for 6 weeks. You should have done it by now.
7: How do you know we haven't?
8: Well, look at Wayne's face. He's like a puppy waiting for a bone.
6: Sorry, Eloise. My face is an open book.
8: Besides, the walls are so thin in this flat, there's no way you could do it without me knowing.
7: All right, just leave it.
8: So, what's the problem?
7: We haven't got a problem.
8: Have you got a problem, Wayne? Down below?
6: Oh, everything's fine on my undercarriage.
8: Let me get this right. Wayne loves Eloise. Eloise loves Wayne. Nature must take its course.
7: It's not that simple.
8: Yes, it is, Eloise. You see, the man and the woman love each other, so they go to bed and the man puts his...
7: I know how to do it! Lucretia! Are you in there?
9: Oh, Eloise. It's you.
8: It's midnight. How come you're still asleep?
9: I don't feel too good, Eloise. I've got a cold in my nose.
8: Oh, I can see. Sounds like a real stinker.
9: Oh, I'm confined to coffin with a hot water bottle and a Vicks vapor wrap until I can shake it off.
10: Frankly, I'm not surprised. It's bloody cold in this castle. And draughty. You could do with some double glazing.
11: I know, I know.
10: Well, you tuck yourself in and I'll fix your lemsip.
6: When I get that feeling, I get sexual healing.
12: No need to hack at that leg of lamb with so much venom, Wayne. It's already dead.
6: Sorry, Mr. Jenkins. I'm working out my frustrations.
12: A strapping lad like yourself shouldn't have frustrations, Wayne.
6: I'm a gentleman, Mr. Jenkins.
12: I'm glad to hear it, Wayne.
6: A gentleman is never indiscreet about affairs of the heart.
12: I see.
13: Trouble in the bed department, is it?
6: How did you guess?
12: I don't know. Just looking at your face, it popped into my mind.
6: Oh, I'm going to have to start wearing a balaclava.
12: Hold on to your natural juices for as long as you can, Wayne. For once they've gone, they've gone forever.
6: But I have needs and urges, Mr. Jenkins.
12: So do I, Wayne.
6: Get away.
12: And I have but one piece of advice for you, Wayne. Cold showers and a good slapping with a bendy switch cools the ardour and does wonders for your circulation.
6: Hitting yourself with a stick. Doesn't that hurt?
12: Yes, but in a nice way.
10: There you go. Steaming hot. Oh, that should clear your passages.
9: Thank you.
10: You know how you always said we could, talk about anything?
9: Yes?
10: I want to talk about sex.
9: I see. Birds and bees, Dives. What do you want to know?
10: I'm a bit confused.
9: I'll start at the beginning. You see, the man and the woman who love each other go to bed and the man puts
10: his... I know all of that.
9: So, what more do you need?
10: Every time Wayne and I are snogging, I get these feelings.
9: Oh, that's normal. You're a vampire, not a nun.
10: But I don't know what sort of feelings they are. I don't know if I want to make passionate love to him or suck his blood.
9: The two impulses are very similar, except, of course, that the urge to drink the beautiful ruby red blood visits but once a month. And we can enjoy a good shag every day of the week.
10: What can I do?
9: You must listen to your heart, Eloise. It will tell you when the time is right for you.
10: Well, I hope it's worth all the fuss.
9: Physical love is a wondrous thing, especially if you can find a good man. I am proud to say that I have enjoyed the three greatest lovers of recent centuries. Casanova, Errol Flynn, and Paul Daniels.
10: Paul Daniels?
9: Yes. Only those who have loved him know how Paul Daniels can set the sheets on fire, move the earth, and make the wardrobe disappear. That Debbie McGee is a lucky woman.
10: Have you had many lovers, then?
9: A lady never counts.
10: Roughly?
9: 17,426. Something around there.
10: Bloody hell! Don't you worry about diseases.
9: My poor little naive vamp. There are these things called condoms. They're made out of rubber and the man sleeps one
10: of them. I know what condoms are.
9: How good is your Wayne at DIY?
10: Oh, very proficient, I should have thought.
9: I have an idea.
10: Good, I need every bit of help I can get.
9: It's time I had a holiday. 2 weeks caravanning in Transylvania could be just the thing I need to shake off this cold. And while I am away, you and Wayne could castle sit for me.
10: That's a brilliant idea.
9: Maybe a little time alone would help you to sort out your feelings. And if things don't get romantic, you could get him to fix the plumbing and fit some draft excluders.
10: When can you go?
9: Such a hurry to get rid of me and turn my gorgeous castle into a love shack.
6: If you don't mind me saying so, Lucretia, you've let this place get into a bit of a state.
9: Thank you, Wayne. Wet rattling chains are a weakness of mine. Beautiful, aren't they?
10: Have you got everything?
9: Passport, tickets, traveller's checks, packed lunch.
6: Bit of vortex and a feature fireplace. And this could be a really smart plan.
9: I think I've got everything. But is there anything else I need to tell you?
10: Well, I think I've got the idea now, Lucretia. The man loves the woman, so they go to bed and the man puts his...
9: The box!
10: The box? Well, that's a new one on me.
9: Listen carefully. This is very important.
8: You see this dark oak box on the table with a jewel-encrusted cross on the top?
11: Yes.
8: Whatever you do, don't open it.
10: Lucretia, you're such a drama queen. Not the old Pandora's box cliché.
8: I'm deadly serious, Eloise. Under no circumstances open that box.
10: Why? What will happen?
8: I've no time to explain. Please respect ancient vampire law and leave the box alone.
10: All right, come on. Get a move on or you'll miss your coach.
11: I'm going.
6: Have a nice holiday, Lucretia.
10: Send us a postcard.
11: Have fun, lovebirds.
6: Alone at last.
10: 2 weeks in our own castle.
6: And so much DIY to do. I can't get no satisfaction, but I try.
10: Do you have to sing?
6: Well, it's compulsory. Federation of Master Builders, room 43.
10: What have you done?
6: Oh, I've nicked my thumb. Look, I'm bleeding.
10: Really? Oh, it's only a spot. You big crybaby.
6: I wonder if your aunt's got any plasters. Maybe in this dark oak box with a jewel-encrusted cross on top.
10: Don't touch that box!
6: Why not? It might be a first aid box.
10: Come here, wounded soldier. I'll kiss it better.
6: Oh, all right then. Mm. Eloise? Eloise? Mm. I think that should do the trick.
10: Mm. Oh, yeah. Better now?
6: Well, much. Look, no bleeding. In fact, no blood. Crikey, you've got some suck on you, Eloise. It's gone blue.
10: Don't worry, you'll soon get the colour back. Now, be honest. What do you think of this wallpaper I've chosen?
6: Are you sure Lucretia wants her bare castle walls adorned with flock wallpaper?
10: I am a woman of taste, Wayne. Besides, everybody loves flock wallpaper. It's timeless.
6: All right, you've convinced me. I'll just paste this strip, and we'll have it up in no time. Are you sure that step ladder's safe? You don't want to fall off?
10: Yeah, I've got it from home base.
6: Yeah, it looks a bit rickety. Give it a shake.
10: Okay. Safe as Aldi's.
6: Finish pasting.
10: Right, I'll climb up the ladder. And you pass in that freshly pasted strip of paper.
6: I'm not sure about this step ladder.
10: Oh, stop moaning and get on with it. Pass it up here.
6: There you go.
10: Oh, stretch, Wayne, I can't reach.
6: Careful, Eloise, you're overbalancing.
10: Don't be daft. I've nearly got it. Just lean a bit further over and...
6: Eloise, you're going to... Eloise. Eloise, are you all right?
10: Oh, my head hurts.
6: First aid, that's what you need. Wait a minute. There's Lucretia's dark oak first aid box with a jewel-encrusted cross on top.
10: Wayne, don't touch that box.
6: Don't be daft. This is an emergency. Maybe there's some bandages or a packet of aspirin in here.
10: No.
6: Open sesame. Can you hear a whooshing sound, Eloise?
10: Wayne!
6: Eloise! There's no sign of medical supplies. Just a forced end gale.
10: Shut the box, Wayne!
6: I'm trying, but it's bloody windy.
10: Get the lid closed!
6: I'm trying!
10: Wayne! Shut that box!
6: Rightio. Well, that was refreshing. How's your head? You took a nasty tumble.
10: Oh, I'm fine.
6: Sure?
10: I'll prove it by treating you to a slap-up pub lunch. Are you going to eat that pickle?
6: Well, at least there's nothing wrong with your appetite.
10: You've hardly touched your ploughman's.
6: I'm not hungry. I feel sort of funny inside. I'll just nip to the lavvy.
10: Oh, would you get me another packet of smoky bacon?
6: Okay. You can have my cheese.
10: Great. Nothing like a good crack on the head to get your gastric juices flowing. I hope Wayne's all right. We'll never get the decorating done if he goes poorly on me.
14: So, at last, we meet again.
10: Oh, your bag. That was quick. Did you remember me crisps?
14: I know nothing of these crisps.
10: I don't know what's wrong with you today, Wayne. You're bloody useless. Why are you talking in that silly accent?
14: Who is this Wayne?
10: Stop mocking about, Wayne.
14: I understand. This mortal body once belonged to a man called Wayne. My congratulations for Wayne. It is a fine body. I wonder if it is strong enough to smash this table.
10: What do you think you're playing at, Wayne?
14: You die today, Eloise. I'll be back.
7: Wayne!
6: What am I doing here? A minute ago, I was standing in the lavvy about to... Oh, bloody hell. Tackle tucked safely out of sight. Could have had an embarrassing moment there, Eloise. Hey, what have you done to that table?
7: It wasn't me, it was you.
6: Couldn't have been, I was in the toilet.
15: I'll rush you two. Out. You're bored. I'll not have wanton violence in my pub. Come on your way.
6: I tell you, I didn't break the flaming table.
7: Well, if you didn't, who did?
14: I did.
7: So, you admit it?
14: I am a man of honour. I am the Burgermeister.
10: You're talking funny again, Wayne.
14: Free at last. You should never have locked me up, Eloise. 2 centuries in a small oak box has made me very stiff.
10: I hope this is a joke, Wayne.
14: I am not Wayne!
7: That wallpaper in jail cost us 15 quid at home base!
14: And now it is firewood. Ready to fight, Eloise?
7: I haven't the foggiest idea what you're talking about.
14: You have grown stupid over the years, Eloise. This time I shall win our duel and consign you to everlasting hell.
6: I did not smash that table.
7: Wayne, you're back.
6: What do you mean back? I haven't been... Oh, what have you done to the wallpapering table? That cost 15 quid at home base.
7: It wasn't me. Just shut up and listen. Remember when you opened that box?
6: It was empty.
7: I know this might sound a bit far-fetched, Wayne, but I have reason to believe that you have been possessed by an evil spirit.
6: Oh, that bonk on the head has affected you more than I thought.
7: Bonk on the head? Yeah, that's probably it.
14: You must accept the challenge of the Burgermeister. In 2 hours, we duel to the death. Hasta la vista, Eloise.
6: Perhaps you should have a lie down.
7: Yeah, maybe you're right. No, I've got a better idea. Why don't we make love?
6: Oh, what? Are you feeling all right?
7: I've never felt better, Wayne. Here, sit down while I stroke you.
6: Oh, I'm sitting. Oh, crikey, this must be my lucky day.
7: You do trust me, Wayne?
6: Yeah, of course I do.
7: It's just... I have this fantasy.
6: Oh, fantasy, eh?
7: Would you help me act out my fantasy?
6: yes, please. Do we get to wear costumes?
7: I have to tie you to this chair.
6: Hang on a minute. Tie me up.
7: And have my wicked, wicked way with you.
6: There's some rope over there by the bucket.
7: Perfect. I knew you'd be happy to help a hot girl fulfil her kinky desires.
6: Ooh, kinky.
7: First I tie you up. Nice and tight.
6: That is tight.
7: So that you can't move a muscle.
6: Can't move? I can't breathe.
7: Good. I've got you now, Mr. Burgermeister.
6: Is this part of your fantasy, Eloise?
7: Shut up, Wayne.
6: Ooh, I like it. Be firm with me.
7: Right. Come out, Burgermeister. I'm ready for you now.
6: It's me, Burgermeister. Take me now. I'm ready.
7: Shut it, Wayne!
6: This is a weird fantasy, Eloise.
14: You're so pathetic, Eloise. I could break these puny ropes as easily as freezing. 2 hours, Eloise. I hope you're ready to die.
6: So, when are you going to get kinky?
7: Oh, Wayne, I'm in big trouble.
6: You can't be. We haven't done anything yet.
7: We opened the box, and now you're possessed by the evil Burgermeister who's going to kill me in 2 hours.
6: Is this the fantasy, or is this real?
7: This is real!
6: Then untie me, and I'll help you fight off the Burgermeister.
7: I can't do that. You are the Burgermeister.
6: Then I shall fight myself to protect you, Eloise.
7: Oh, don't be a pillock. I wish Lucretia was here.
16: Could someone help me with this bloody luggage?
7: Lucretia, you're back!
16: Oh, can you believe it? A strike at air traffic control. Transylvanian Airways, eh? I should have flown Virgin.
7: Lucretia, I've got a confession. We're in big trouble.
16: Too late, Eloise. I already know.
7: You do?
16: Yes. That flock wallpaper is disgusting. It'll have to come down.
7: We opened the box. You did... What? We opened the box.
16: You stupid vamp. I take it that the Burgermeister has possessed Wayne.
7: That's right.
16: Well, there is no point tying me to a chair, Louise. He's much too strong for that.
6: It's worked so far. I can't move.
14: So, you're here too, Lucretia?
16: Yes, Burgermeister. I am Eloise's tutor and vampire guardian.
14: I have come for Eloise.
16: It was a mistake, Burgermeister. The box was opened by accident. Eloise has only known her true nature for 6 weeks.
14: I have been waiting for centuries.
16: I appeal to your sense of honor, Burgermeister. Postpone the challenge. Give your opponent time to prepare for the duel.
14: We fight today. Eloise will be dead before the sun sets.
9: Look, we should do something.
16: Very well. You leave me no choice.
10: Well, putting that bucket on his head, stop him.
16: No, but at least we won't have to look at his ugly face.
14: I'll be back.
17: What's going on? It's come dark.
16: Don't panic, Wayne. There is a bucket on your head.
17: Well, that's all right, then.
16: Go to sleep, Wayne.
17: Okay.
10: Oh, I wish I could do that. Lucretia, you've got to help. What is happening?
16: We are in deep shit, Eloise. The Burgermeister is an excellent duelist.
10: But who is he? What is he?
16: An evil doppelganger. Every vampire has mortal enemy. Literally one mortal whose spirits enjoy eternal life with one purpose, to kill his vampire partner.
10: And mine is the Burgermeister.
16: During each incarnation, he must appear and challenge you to a duel. You name the place, he chooses the weapons. This is ancient vampire lore.
10: Well, can you do anything?
16: I was going to wait until you had training in the arts of combat before telling you of the Burgermeister. Then you could choose your moment to face him.
10: Can't you help me fight him?
16: No.
10: Why not?
16: Ancient vampire law.
10: I'm getting a bit pissed off with ancient vampire law.
16: All I can do is help you choose the place and use your last hour to teach you all I can of dueling protocol. We must begin at once. Attack again.
18: That's it. Launch and parry. The essence of fine soft play.
10: I'm trying my best.
18: Extend.
10: Stretch.
18: Aim for the head or the heart.
10: Head or heart.
18: And remember, the best form of defense is attack.
10: Ha! Ow! That hurt!
16: The Burgermeister will not have protective rubber tips on his sword. You should have seen that coming.
10: I'll never get the hang of this.
16: Maybe you'll get lucky and he'll choose pistols.
10: Is he any good with a pistol?
16: The finest shot in all Austria.
10: Lucky me.
16: Have you chosen a venue for the duel?
10: What is the point? I don't stand a chance.
16: You must not give in, Eloise. You are young. You are strong. Your reflexes are quick. And if you really believe it, you can beat the Burgermeister.
10: But he is an expert duelist. I couldn't even beat him with a co-op price gun.
14: This is your choice of place?
18: Yes.
14: What is it called?
18: The co-op. It's a supermarket.
14: Very well. I choose weapons. And it shall be pistols.
18: You play into my hands, Burgermeister.
14: What is that supposed to mean?
18: Nothing. Just trying to sound tough.
14: Choose your pistol. They are a matched pair.
18: Nice box. This one will do for me.
14: Very well.
18: No, hang on. Let me try the other one.
14: You must choose one pistol. Put one back.
10: I've got to compare them.
14: Just be careful. Each is loaded with one lead shot.
18: Just one?
14: I only need one.
18: You didn't bring any spare bullets?
14: Of course not. You're not tradition.
18: So what if I just shoot these two pistols into the air?
14: You won't. It would contradict the very essence of ancient vampire lore.
18: Ancient vampire what?
14: I suppose you think that's clever.
18: Well, no guns, no jewel. Back in your box, old Burgermeister. See you in a few centuries.
14: This is not over, Eloise.
18: Yeah? What are you going to do about it?
14: Kill you with my bare hands.
18: You and whose army?
14: I need no army to crush you like a beetle underfoot.
18: You wouldn't hit me. I'm a girl.
14: Oh, no?
18: Ow! You bastard!
14: I think of you not as a girl, but as an agent of the devil in need of a good kicking.
18: Ow! Well, two can kick.
14: Oh!
18: Nice to know a good boot to the ghoulie still works after all these centuries. Bye-bye, Burgermeister.
14: Where are you going?
18: You want me? You have to catch me.
14: Where's she gone?
18: Over here, Burgermeister.
14: What's that you're holding?
18: Want a closer look? Here. Oh! Bull!
19: bullseye!
14: Right? Spaghetti hoops?
19: This supermarket is packed with ammunition. Hey, Burgermeister, catch!
14: What? Oh! Faggots in gravy. I'm being assailed by strange cannonballs.
19: And family packs of Findus fish fingers.
14: Oh! Where's she gone now? What's that noise?
19: Prepare for a hail of frozen peas from my shopping trolley chariot.
14: Just try that again.
19: You asked for it, Buster. Coming in for another pass. Hang on. I'm going too fast. I'm going to crash into that newly arranged soft drink display.
14: So, now I've got you. Take that.
19: Oh, is that your best punch? Try this.
14: You spawn of Satan.
19: Oh, you Austrian fascist.
14: Oh, I got you now.
19: Oh, get your fat paws off my throat, you Burgermeister.
14: I'm going to squeeze the life out of you.
19: Well, two can play at that game.
14: You're joking me.
19: Good.
14: I can't breathe.
19: Me neither.
14: Let's go.
19: You first.
14: All right, after three.
19: One,
14: two,
19: three.
14: You fight well, vampire.
10: You're not so bad yourself, Burgermeister. You half strangled me.
14: Have I ever mentioned how sexy you look when you're half strangled?
10: Not for the past few centuries.
14: Would it offend ancient vampire lore if I were to kiss you hard and strong?
10: Sod ancient vampire lore. Let's do it, Burgermeister, amid the wreckage of this supermarket.
6: Eloise.
10: Wayne, you were magnificent.
6: Eloise, wake up. Are you all right?
10: Oh, I'm covered in wallpaper paste. It was a dream. A dream.
6: You've only been out a few seconds. I told you that stepladder was knackered.
10: Wayne, I'm ready to make love. Are you ready?
6: I've been ready for weeks.
10: Come here, Wayne. Kiss me.
6: Oh. I've ever told you how attractive you look. Half drenched in wallpaper paste.
10: Not for the past few centuries.
6: What?
10: Shush, Wayne. Make love to me.
6: Oh. Well, Louise, I waited so long for this moment.
10: Shush, Wayne, let's just do it!
6: Oh, sorry, Eloise. I think I just have.

0: 20th Century Vampire was written by Joel Turner and starred Louise Lombard, Joanna Kanska, Wilhelm Ivory, Jane Hazelbrook, and Fintine Fontaine. And it was produced by Liz Anstey.
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2: 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In the first programme, we saw how comedy went from this...
3: I got out of bed, I went to the mother-in-law's bedroom, she didn't see me, she was listening to a record of Hitler's speeches.
4: What would you do if you got a letter from the Ku Klux Klan telling you to leave town? He said I'd read it on the train.
2: To this...
5: Somebody with the enterprise and initiative to get through Dover Customs hanging from a freight train by his teeth is exactly the kind of person we need in this country.
6: My mother-in-law, I'm not saying she's tight.
7: She's not, she's very generous.
6: Oh, she's actually helping out with the mortgage. I love her.
2: The replacement of TV shows starring the likes of Lenny Bennett with new comedy products starring the likes of Rick Mayall and Adrian Edmondson didn't happen overnight. The starting point was the opening of the Comedy Store in 1979.
8: I'll do you, sunshine. You're not getting me off like that.
9: Oh, no!
2: But taking an underground movement into the mainstream, by which one usually means television, took a number of attempts. The first foray that new comedians made into TV was less than glamorous or successful and was a good example of how it's possible to be on television and still stay completely unknown. The less than inspirational title of this was Boom Boom, Out Go the Lights. It featured the original Alternatives, me, Rick, Aid, Tony Allen, Nigel Planer, Peter Richardson, Andy Delatorre, Pauline Melville and Keith Allen, who was too cool to be labelled an alternative, even though he was.
10: Now, settle down. Before we go any further, I'd like now to take this opportunity to do a tiny little slice of the act for all those grovelling, cretinous, moronic comics out there in Noddy Land, desperately wishing they were up here. This is for you, boo-boo. That was the sound of me earning 10 quid.

0: That was the sound of me earning 10 quid.
1: Hey, fantastic, we're off and running. Bang, shoot that mouse. Okay, fantastic. Well, I'd like to say what a wonderful audience you've been so far. Is there anybody here from Ethiopia? Fantastic, right. Now, maybe later you can take me home and use me to clean out the oven. Okay. Well, welcome to BBC Two Laugh-a-thon. Remember, every smile you give goes to a gorilla somewhere in an internment camp in Zimbabwe. Okay.
2: New total now.
1: Zero, right, okay, well.
3: Even I wasn't enough to make the first TV outing for new comedy a complete success. But cult status was waiting in the wings, thanks to two shows that, although they featured some of the same stars, found themselves on different channels. On its first night, the brand new Channel 4 aired the first episode of The Comic Strip Presents, a series that would run for 23 years and 38 episodes, and featured a who's who of comedy stars and comedy writers. The first episode was the Enid Blyton parody, Five Go Mad in Dorset.
4: Yeah?
5: Good evening. We're the famous Five, and we're camping down by the lake, and we need some food. We'd like some free-range eggs, your own home-baked bread, some of your own cured bacon, and your own honey, and some tomatoes from your garden would do splendidly.
4: Oh, yeah? What do you think this is, Arrots? Come on, piss off now, and don't speak to any coppers about me.
5: I don't think I really like the tone of your voice. Look here, there's something very queer going on. What exactly are you doing in there?
4: Oh, so you've tumbled our game, have you? Sorry, Fingers. I'm afraid we're banged to rights this time. These kids are far too clever for us. We'll get 15 years each for this.
6: Oh, no. Not another stretching, Clint. I'm going to take the easy way out.
7: Ugh, what a horrid common voice he's got.
3: Only a week later, on the 9th of November 1982, The Young Ones began on BBC Two. The creation of Rick Mayall, Lisa Mayer and Ben Elton, with a little help from me, both on and off the screen, The Young Ones was the kind of programme that your parents weren't keen on you watching, and hence guaranteed it a cool cult status amongst the youth demographic.
8: Neil, the bathroom's free, unlike the country under the Thatcherite junta.
3: Again, it wasn't an overnight success, and it took a season of repeats to really get going. But the not-so-everyday story about a household of anarchic students lives long in the memory, as the clarion call for breaking the stranglehold of the traditional cosy TV sitcom.
9: It's a bloody outrage. It's a waste of a licensing fee. Oh, pardon my French. But why can't you be in one of those decent situation comedies that your mother likes? The Good Life.
7: Oh, yes, that's one.
3: Meanwhile, over on BBC One, a series called Happy Families was Ben Elton's spin on the Ealing comedy Kind Hearts and Coronets, a family saga with a macabre twist.
10: I say, Plum Plops, you were an age on your silly rounds.
11: Terribly sorry and all that, Pimple. I had to drop in on that dreadful fuddle woman and her cook. Had to pick up a couple of urine samples. I've just been testing them now. And I'm afraid in Mrs. Fuddle's case, at least, there can be no doubt. The tests prove positive.
10: It definitely is urine, then.
11: I'd stake my reputation on it.
10: I say, do we have to talk about women? Just have my supper.
11: You're a doctor, Jimbly Wimbly, on the threshold of a brilliant career. No matter how

0: Tasteful? Women must be slotted into your medical equation.
1: Well, I'm sorry, Ploppy, but I just can't seem to figure them out. Lovely creatures, though they are. If I get one in the surgery, I simply say, there's nothing that I can tell you about those secret and very beautiful things that happen to a woman's body that your granny can't explain 10 times better than me.
0: Quite right.
1: Now run along, you gorgeous fun bundle.
0: Oh, very well, if you wish.
1: No, not you. That's what I say to the little ladies.
0: Oh, and it does you great credit, Jum-Tum. But I'm afraid Mrs. Fuddle is one little lady who won't be running along for much longer.
1: Dying, is she?
0: Very. And I'm going to have to tell her about it tomorrow.
1: Gosh, poor you. She'll probably get all hysterical and blame the whole thing on her periods.
0: Her what?
1: Her periods.
0: No, you've lost me there. I don't think they taught that when I was at Bounce.
2: Happy families with Fry and Laurie. The common factors linking the Young Ones and Happy Families, and indeed many of the early ventures for new comedy, were producer-director Paul Jackson and Ben Elton. The two also collaborated on Channel 4's Showcase for Alternative Talent, Saturday Live and Friday Night Live, which ran from 1985 to 1987. The big winner emerging from these shows was Harry Enfield, creator of Stavros and Loads of Money, who went on to have 2 successful sketch shows of his own. Harry Enfield's television programme in 1990 and Harry Enfield and Chums in 1994. Also starting that year was The Fast Show, created by Harry Enfield's collaborators Charlie Higson and Paul Whitehouse.
3: Gee, what, Frank, to my mind, the Generation Games improved beyond all recognition since it was taken over by Davidson.
4: Oh, talent-wise, Davidson's streets ahead of Forsyth.
3: I'll tell you what, you'd be a good contestant on that, Frank.
4: I'll be absolutely brilliant.
3: You would be good on it, though, Frank. You know, all the tasks, like, I don't know, keeping 20 plates spinning at the same time, you know.
4: Piece of piece. And I'd fold the pastry correctly, having remembered to put the cream in first. And after the show, I should enjoy having an informal drink with Davidson. I'd say, Davidson, thanks for making me smile on numerous occasions. But if in a quiet moment he took me to one side and said, Frank, I've got a confession to make. I've never admired a man as much as I admire you. And instead of shaking my hand, he started to stroke it. And then he's gone, Frank, all my 5 wives, they've all been a sham. Hello, sailor. Ducky.
3: Oh, no.
4: Oh, yes. And then he's opened up his closet and out's come his boyfriend, Barrymore. Going all whites, ducky. And they start canoodling. I should say, oi, Davidson, no, not you as well. Get off my screens, both of you, you filthy, disgusting perverts.
3: Probably wouldn't do that, though, would he, Frank?
5: Ted. Ted, there's something I need to speak to you about.
6: I nominate Mr. Mayhew.
5: Sorry?
6: No,
7: forfeit. You have to say tomato.
5: I beg your pardon?
6: You've got to put a vegetable in front of each word in the right order.
5: Yes, I'm sorry, I really have no idea what...
6: No! Forfeit!
7: Tomato, you, aubergine, have, potato, 2, turnip, say, carrot, the, asparagus, right, broccoli, vegetables.
8: It's a drinking game, sir.
5: Ted, I really do need...
6: No!
5: I'm very sorry. Under normal circumstances, believe you me, I would like nothing more than to join you in your game, but not tonight, please.
8: Go on, sir, go on. It'll be a bit fun, sir.
5: It's a private matter.
6: Bong!
5: tomato, it's aubergine A, potato, private turnip matter.
7: Oh, see, you're in the hang of it now, that's right.
8: That's right, don't be embarrassed, sir. Go on, it's just a little bit of fun.
5: Tomato, Ted, aubergine, your potato... Wife's turnip dead. Sorry, I mean, the tomato, sorry.
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9: I used to have a goldfish. They're rubbish pets, they are. All they do is pace up and down all day. Like, all they, you know, like they've really got a lot to think about, haven't they? Goldfish. All they do is just pace up and down and eat all day. Just put on so much weight. In the end, I thought, what he needs a bit of exercise as well. So I did. I picked him up and flung him out on the lawn. Did about 30 sit-ups. That was it. I feel sad for people who have to buy animals to keep them company. I think that's a pretty pathetic state of affairs. I hope I never get to the stage where I have to go to a pet shop to buy my friends. That is sad, isn't it? You might as well just hang yourself if it comes to that, might you? You have a pet shop called Furry Friends and Piano Wire. And some sad that comes in and says, how much are your budgies? Very expensive, sir. Not like our rope. No joy in it. No, I know what it's like because I've been there. I've been depressed. I have. A few weeks ago, I was so depressed I was going to kill myself. I rang Samaritans. They taught me out of it. That annoyed me. Because I'm the sort of person, you know, I hate being wronged. You know, I hate that feeling. Like I do. I rang back after the complaints department. Right? And I spoke to a man there. He was the most depressed man I think I've ever spoken to in my entire life. A man by the name of Mr. Pete Best. Played drums for the Beatles until 1962. And then decides to leave and get a proper job. Oh, but lucky move, Pete. Well done, mate. That's a good one. He's all right. Ended up with a company car, 3 weeks holiday year. His wife wakes him up every morning with a cup of tea. Oh, Pete, here's your tea, you tosser.
2: Not all of their talents could be housed by television. Jack D, who you just heard there, had a decent stab at it. But two of his fellow greats, Eddie Izzard and Lee Evans, had better luck on the big screen. Even before their respective brushes with Hollywood, both men were building large followings that enabled them to become two of the country's very few stadium comics, able to play to audiences of 10,000 people.
10: In 1969, Neil Armstrong landing on the moon, I was watching, I was in Bishop Stortford, which is somewhere, and he came down and landed on the moon and said, one small step for man, one giant leap for mankind. But he'd worked that line out, yeah? I mean, no one's ever talked about the line, but he'd worked that out. That was prepared. People working on that. He didn't ad-lib that, did he? He didn't get down there and go, one small step for man, but come to think of it, ironically, a giant leap for mankind. I was just thinking. Wouldn't you think, world? No, sir, he didn't do that. That was worked out, you know. And he probably did it four times before we saw it back at home. Probably coming down those ladders and going, one man small... Oh, I got that wrong. Sorry. Small steps are smaller than big... Knock. Buzz. What's the line again? Front of the line. Small step for man, piece of piss for a frog. All right. No, that's right. One small step for man, giant... because you've got to say something when you land on the moon, yeah? The first time in the history of ever, you've got to say something. You can't land on the moon and go, oh, it's all spongy. It's like a big cake. Neil Armstrong, it's like a big cake. You can't land on the moon and go, I've been in that f***ing space, son. Jeez. Oh. Right, I need a piss.
11: But I got lost coming into Wembley. God, the one-way system's here. Even the signs around Wembley go, I don't know. You know when you ask, I don't know if anyone asks, you always get, why is it, you always get the village idiot, why is that? I don't know where I am myself! Getting lost is the worst thing in the world, especially if you're with your wife. That's the nightmare. Because you know when you hand your wife the map, you think she's going to turn into the Lombard Rally. You know, put a helmet on, some goggles and go, go, left, right, straight ahead. But they don't. You hand your wife the map in the car and she goes, where are we now? They go, oh, look, they've got a Woolworths, you f***ing... This is why they never had married flight teams on planes. It would never work. You'd be sat on a plane over the tunnel and go, ding dong, does anyone here know the way to Malaga? Because he don't know where the f*** he is at the minute. Guess what? He won't radio and ask.
2: By the 1990s, comedians were everywhere. From giant stadiums to TV commercials to charity appeals, performing heart and lung transplants, chat shows and panel games. And, like Mark Steele, even being asked their opinion on the amortisation of third world debt on Question Time.
12: Actually, I was on Question Time this week. That's the thing that sorts you out. Because I'm sat next to this Tory geezer here, shadow cabinet of something or other, I don't know what he was. And just as you're about going on, he said, oh, I hope you're not nervous, you know, I know it's your first time, but jolly good luck and all that. What? I'm going to call you a stupid Tory f***wit on television, mate. Don't start being friendly to me. And then it ends. And he's already, he's turned round and he said, yeah, I told you no need to be nervous, you were jolly good. I was thinking, jolly good? I just called you a useless Tory f***wit on television. Yes, I know, it's all part of the game, bit of joshing, isn't it? Anyway, I think you did very well, very, very good indeed. I tell you what, I think we jolly well deserved a beer, don't you? I said, well, I suppose we have, you know, so we go. And honestly, we go in this room, and there's all beers and lots of bit of salmon-y things that no one really wants, and he gets a bottle of beer, and he says, oh, it doesn't appear to be a bottle opener, what a shame. Oh, well, here we go, and he goes to the edge of the table like that, and I go, and I've always been really shit at this particular bit of DIY, and he just goes, "Kung, that's the way to do it!" Ah. And I said to him, look, mate, for Christ's sake, don't ever let it get out that I lost to you in a race to open a bottle of beer on the side of a table to a shadow cabinet minister. I'll be f***ed. Yes, I'd rather see your dilemma. Anyway, cheers. What are you supposed to do?
2: Nearly 30 years on from the opening of the original Comedy Store, trends are now turning in on themselves, and homages are being paid to earlier influences. Both Harry Enfield and Little Britain owe a debt to Dick Emery, and Peter Kay to a host of Northern Club comics. Meanwhile, a new trend towards cerebral, whimsical comedy has been championed by Robin Ince, partly known for being Ricky Gervais's support act, and also for setting up the Book Club, a night that has showcased acts such as award-winning Josie Long, who has been described as lo-fi. Here are both of them finding joy in the simplest of pleasures.
13: Right, I'm just about to go. Before I go, I'm going to tell you a true thing that happened to me, which was kind of a radio experience in the last year, where I learned an unfortunate and terrible thing. I was doing a radio show, and on it I used to talk about a man who was a hero of mine, who was John Peel. And I just kind of do him generally going, oh, there's someone seems to have borrowed my sandals again. I wonder who that is. Probably, it wouldn't surprise me if it's Andy Kershaw. He's always taking the sandals and drawing little faces on them and using them as puppets. And then he breaks the straps. They fall apart. They're no use to man nor boy. It's ridiculous. It's right. So I do that, and then 2 days after the series ended, John Peel died. Right? And I was, you know, I was mortified, I was very sad, but I thought, well, it's not my fault, I just did an impression. So February came around, we got another series, and I thought, well, I won't do John Peel anymore, I know what I'll do. I'll do the rock DJ, Tommy Vance. Yeah, 1 week after I went, and Lemmy made my ears burn, 1 week after doing that, Tommy Vance died. Now, what annoys me is I can't work out how to do Chris Moyles' voice.
14: There's this new Waitrose in Bromley, which is fantastic, because Waitrose manufacture the best chicken known to man. And it's so great that it's prompted the Saturday morning Waitrose chicken rush, where everyone in Bromley and the surrounding area rushes to Waitrose, and the doors open really wide. And there's loads of people just rushing in, pushing each other down and getting baguettes and, like, stabbing one another with them. And they've got loads of staff that have to take away because all they can see is chickens. There's a big sign outside saying, come, come, come, get your chickens. And I'm there and I've killed 13 people with a trolley and baguette, and I've got 16 chickens in my trolley. I'm ripping it apart, there's blood all over my face, and I'm lusting after the giblets. And then I wake up, and that's what cheese does to you.
2: The generation of comedians, loosely represented by the likes of Josie Long, don't see televisual fame as a priority, which is indicative of their underground appeal, as well as a reflection of the times. Now, new technologies, namely the internet and the cheese panini, have created new ways to get noticed and to find your own specific audience. Be that as it may, there will always be a market for an inspired sitcom or TV sketch show, and the feeling that however big a laugh you can get performing live, the desire to feel that this is being replicated in households up and down the country is irresistible.
15: This is a decent town and a local shop. There's nothing for you here.
5: Fine. I'll be off.
14: Edward?
15: Don't worry, Tubbs. You won't get far.
16: Introducing the half the calories diet. We all like a bit of cake, don't we? We do, don't we? Bit of cake? Yeah. Yeah, bit of cake. Yeah, bit of cake. Bit of cake, yeah? Woohoo! Yeah, bit of cake. Cake. Mmm. But what you got to do is... Oh, I love cake. What you got to do is take your bit of cake. Cake, yeah? Cake! Take your bit of cake. Take your bit of cake. Ooh, ooh, ooh, cake. Take your bit of cake and cut it in half. And it's half the calories. And because it's only half the calories, you can have twice as much. I know, yeah. It is, yeah.
17: Mm. What is the single most important thing for a company? Is it the building? Is it the stock? Is it the turnover? It's the people. Investment in people. Yeah? My proudest moment here wasn't when I increased profit by 17% or cut expenditure without losing a single member of staff. It was a young Greek guy, first job in the country, hardly spoke a word of English, but he came to me and he went, Mr. Brent, will you be the godfather to my child? So, didn't happen in the end, we had to let him go, he was rubbish. He was rubbish.
18: Is that you, darling?
19: Hiya, Nan.
18: Oh, sweetheart, thank God for that.
19: Are you okay? I came as soon as I got your message.
18: Oh, you are, good boy.
19: How are you feeling?
18: I'm all right, love, yeah, I'll be all right. Just a bit of a shock, that's all.
19: Yeah, when did it happen?
18: Just after 1 o'clock. Been sat here not knowing what to do since then.
19: I got here as soon as I could, Nan.
18: No, don't worry, darling. You weren't to know something like this was going to happen. How could anybody know? We all take these things for granted, and then one day, bang, that's your lot.
19: Yeah. Is it just ITV you can't get?
2: 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Over the last 6 episodes of Alternative Take, we have heard from many of the stars who have filled your homes with laughter and a tiny bit of vomit over the last 30 years, since alternative comedy was born and grew up to become the new mainstream. To end this series, I will leave you with just some of the most memorable moments from our journey. 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
21: 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It's a joke.
22: Oops, little bit of politics there. My name Elton Bain. Goodbye, Yellow Brick Road. Pinning.
23: People often ask me where I stand politically. 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It's that I believe he was a child of Satan here to destroy the planet Earth.
24: I've just had my nipples pierced, eh? 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That's why.
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0: Once upon a time there was an engineer. Choo-choo Charlie was his name.

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8: We said that we could go in there, and once fully positioned on the ground in Afghanistan, this thing should go in weeks. And I said, there's no doubt in my mind that we can't do this. And then just make sure that he got the point. And I said, by the time we're through with these guys, he'll have flies walking across their eyeballs. And at that point, you could see that he was a believer.
7: Within days, the Texan president would stand before the world, sounding every bit as if he'd walked off the set of a Western.
9: I want justice. And there's an old poster out west, as I recall, that said, wanted, dead or alive.
7: Dead or alive, the hunt for bin Laden would now take on a new urgency and aggressive intensity. But the final showdown wouldn't be for another 10 years.
10: The Hunt for Bin Laden was presented by Gordon Carrera and produced by Mark Savage. Next week, the search shifts from Afghanistan to Abbottabad.
11: Boys, we've just picked up an extra job. There shall be buns for tea. Where's Martin?
12: He's not in yet. What's the job, Mum?
11: For Air Caledonian, the wee Scottish airline. One of their pilots has gone sick in Newcastle. They want us to fly out the covering crew. I do like flying other pilots. You don't have to hold back with them.
12: Do you do much holding back with the passengers?
11: Of course I do.
12: Good Lord.
13: Mum, we've only got two pilots. What would we do if one of them went sick?
11: They wouldn't dare.
13: But what if they did?
11: Well, then I'm sure we'd think of something. Ah, there you are, Martin.
14: Hello, Carolyn. What have I missed?
13: Hi, Skip. You're looking very well.
14: Oh. Thank you, Arthur.
13: Don't you think, Douglas?
12: Not specially. I think he looks exactly the same as always.
15: Cabin Pressure by John Finnemore, starring Stephanie Cole as Carolyn, Roger Allam as Douglas, Tom Goodman Hill as Martin, and John Finnemore as Arthur. This week, Newcastle.
12: Hello, Martin. Are the pilots here yet?
14: We're the pilots, Douglas.
12: Yes, but the proper pilots.
14: Not yet, no.
12: Ah, is that the flight plan?
14: No, it's mine. Leave it.
12: Oh, Martin, please don't tell me you've written a slim volume of verse. Oh, a CV. Goodness, feeling the call of the Highlands, are we? Fancy ourselves in tartan epaulettes and a flying kilt.
14: There's nothing wrong with trying to advance one's career.
12: Not at all. So what's the plan? Fly them to Newcastle with such panache and elan that the captain feels compelled to recommend you to their chief McPilot?
14: I know it's a long shot, but if the captain and I should happen to hit it off, you never know.
12: You never do. What flight time do you have from Fitton to Newcastle?
14: 25 minutes.
12: Hmm. Let's hope he's the sort who makes friends quickly.
11: All right. Look sharp. The pilots are here.
14: We are the pilots.
11: I mean the proper pilots.
14: Could everyone please stop calling them that?
16: Good morning. MJ and Air.
12: Herc!
16: Douglas.
17: Hoola, hoola, hoola, hoola.
14: Oh, terrific.
16: How the devil are you? Not seen you since, well, for a long time. But haven't you done well for yourself? I see from your uniform you've become a Bolivian tank commander.
12: Yes, it's an exuberant little number, isn't it? And you're a Scotsman now, are you?
16: You don't have to be Scottish to fly for a Scottish airline, you know.
12: Don't you? That's interesting, isn't it, Martin? Oh, Martin, this is Captain Herc Shipwright, old friend of mine from Air England.
14: Yes, I thought he might be.
16: Martin, pleasure. Hope this lazy old sod doesn't work you too hard.
14: Not really, no. I'm the captain.
16: Oh, gosh, so you are. Terribly sorry. So, Douglas, does that mean you're...
12: And this is Carolyn.
16: Charmed. Herc.
11: Herc?
16: That's it, yes, yes. Short for Hercules. Dad was rather eccentric. After the aircraft, though, rather than the hero. I never know if that makes it better or worse.
11: Do you have any brothers?
16: Wellington and Harrier.
11: Sisters?
16: Sarah, he was eccentric, not mad. You're the cabin crew, then, I take it.
11: I am the owner and the CEO.
16: Oh, gosh, are you? Well done.
11: What do you mean, well done?
16: I don't know. Nothing, really.
11: Well done for running a big, scary company all by yourself, you clever little lady.
16: No, absolutely not. No, just a general, you know, good for you.
11: I see. So you'd still have said well done if I'd been an ugly middle-aged man in a suit, would you?
16: The thought is inconceivable. So it's you I do the forms and whatnot with, is it?
11: Yes. So please step into my office from where I administrate my airline.
16: Right you are. Here's my first officer. I thought I'd lost you. Chaps, this is Linda Fairbairn. Linda, these are some chaps.
18: Hello.
14: Oh.
16: Back in a tick.
18: Oh.
14: Oh. How lovely to see you.
18: Have we met before?
14: I don't think so, no. People haven't usually met me before.
18: Sorry?
14: I mean, they've normally met Douglas before, if they've met anyone. I mean, obviously, the people who've met me before have met me before. But there aren't many of those, because I haven't met most people.
12: Douglas Richardson, how lovely to meet you.
18: And you. Oh, is that your plane out there?
12: That rather swish Gulfstream, alas, no. You see the forlorn object facing it, and thereby providing it with a rather grim memento mori. That's Gertie.
18: Yes, that's what I meant. The Lockheed MacDonald 312.
14: Oh, yes, that's it.
18: Fantastic. I didn't realize there were any of those still flying.
14: Well, there aren't many.
12: And those there are barely do.
14: That's very impressive, though. Not many people know what it is.
12: Most people have to stop and think before saying aeroplane.
18: Well, I was a big plane spotter when I was a girl, so...
14: Really? Me too.
18: What, when you were a girl?
14: What? No, no. Oh, Yes, when I was a girl. No, when I was a boy. I was never a girl.
12: Yes. Good, to be absolutely clear.
13: Okay, chaps, cabin cross checked, ready for takeoff.
14: Thank you, Arthur. And how's Captain Shipwright looking? Happy, relaxed?
13: Oh, I wouldn't say relaxed.
14: Oh, why not?
13: Well, he's talking to Mum.
14: Why, she's still on board. I can't ask him for a job with her sitting there. Tell her to go off a plane.
13: Tell her to?
14: Yes.
13: Mum?
14: Yes. How hard can it be?
13: It can be impossible.
14: Go.
12: You're sure it's Herc you want to speak to?
14: What do you mean?
12: Not First Officer Linda, the plane-spotting pride of Pennyquick?
14: Well, she can't recommend me, can she? She's only my age. She's hardly going to know the chief pilot.
12: She is about your age, yes. And rather nice, I thought.
14: Why, do you think she...
12: So by the time we land in Newcastle, you'd ideally like a job recommendation from one of our passengers and a date from the other.
14: That's not really feasible, is it?
12: It's an ambitious program, certainly.
16: All right, I admit it. I said good for you because you're a woman.
11: Ha!
16: Because you're clearly doing a fine job in what is, unfortunately, a male-dominated profession.
11: Well, now, you're changing the terms of the argument.
16: Yes, I am.
11: And you're still wrong.
19: Mum, Captain says to tell you we're leaving now.
11: Right, thank you.
19: Yes.
11: Anything else?
19: No, well, just, if you're going to get off, you should probably get off.
11: I'm not going anywhere.
19: Well, you sort of will, because by not going anywhere, you will go to Newcastle. You see what I mean?
11: All right, then I'll go to Newcastle.
19: Yep, fine. Only, I think the skipper's done the weight calculations based on five people, and...
11: Arthur, if you are about to suggest my weight is going to make us too heavy to take off, very bad things will happen to you.
12: Post-takeoff checks complete.
14: Thank you.
12: Which means today that pre-landing checks pretty much about to start.
14: Right. Okay, I think I've decided. I'm going to concentrate on getting Herc alone and giving him my CV.
12: Oh.
14: What, do you think that's the wrong decision?
12: No, I think it's probably the right one. I'm just an old romantic. Come in.
20: Hello, sorry to intrude. It's a conversation back there. I was getting a little heated.
14: Oh, no, you're welcome. It's lovely to see you and very nice to see you.
20: Thank you, Martin.
14: So, Linda, you're a pilot?
20: Yes.
14: Yes, obviously, sorry. That wasn't a question. That was just a preliminary statement before the actual question I was going to ask, which is, how long have you been a pilot?
20: 12 years.
14: 12 years, right, 12 years. Well, that's not a long time or a short time. And do you like it?
20: What?
14: Being a pilot?
20: Yes, I do. Do you?
14: Yes, I do. I like it, like you. I mean, I like it, like you do. Not I like it like I like you. I don't like you. I mean, I don't not like you. I don't like you as much as I like being a pilot.
20: Don't you?
14: Well, not yet. I mean, I'm sure if I got to know you, I'd like you more than being... Well, probably not more than, because I love being a pilot, and I don't suppose I'd love you... Well, I suppose I might. No, I mean, I'm just going to go and have a wander down the cabin now.
20: Is he always like that?
12: No, he's not terribly good at talking to other pilots, I'm afraid.
20: Oh, I thought that was because I was a woman.
12: And he's atrocious at talking to women. So I'm afraid you represent something of a perfect storm.
19: Arthur. Oh, hello, Skip. You come to talk to me?
14: No.
19: Okay.
14: I've come to talk to Captain Shipwright.
19: Oh, right. Well, he's just through...
14: I know where he is, but he's still talking to your mum. I want you to go and get her, bring her back here.
19: How?
14: Just tell her you need to speak to her in the galley.
19: Why?
14: Doesn't matter. Anything. Just make something up.
19: Okay.
11: Because the sexism inherent in the whole aviation industry is now so institutionalized, we falsely imagine it must be justified. That's why.
16: I know, that's what I was saying, hence, well done.
11: Yes!
19: Could I have a word?
11: Arthur, I am busy.
19: Yeah, but there's a problem in the galley. Can you come and have a look?
11: Sort it out for yourself, Arthur. I wasn't even supposed to be on this flight, remember?
19: Yeah. Still, since you are here, I think it's something you should take a look at.
11: Well, what is it?
19: It's hard to describe. Come and have a look.
11: Just tell me. You can say it in front of Herc. He's not a real passenger.
19: Right. Well, it's... a fire.
16: A fire?
19: Only a little fire.
14: Ah, hello, hello again, Herc. I don't suppose it's a fire, is it, Arthur?
16: He says it's a fire.
14: No, he doesn't.
16: No, I don't.
14: See?
19: No, not a fire. I didn't mean a fire.
14: Of course he didn't.
16: Well, what did you mean?
14: Ah, just smoke.
19: No.
16: Smoke, where from?
19: I'm not sure.
14: From something you've cooked, probably. Explicable smoke from cooking.
19: Yes, that's right. Yes.
11: You're not cooking anything, Arthur.
19: I'm not cooking anything, Skip.
14: Right.
16: So, Captain, I imagine you'll be wanting to land immediately. I mean, I'm not wanting to tell you your job, Captain, but obviously this counts as an emergency and you need to land now.
14: Yes, I do. Right then, morning all, welcome to Birmingham, nice of you to drop in. I'm Eddie, Chief Engineer. Now, Captain, I've had a look round.
16: Actually, I'm merely a passenger on this flight.
14: Oh, sorry. I've had a look round, Captain.
12: You're getting warmer, but no.
14: Bloody hell, someone give me a clue then.
19: Oh, for goodness sake, it's me. Look at my arm, look at my hat.
14: Very nice. So, Captain, I've had
12: had, as I may have said, a look round, and there's absolutely nothing wrong at all. Well, I say that. There's about a dozen things wrong. But nothing that'd cause smoke in the galley.
0: Just one of life's mysteries, then, the self-igniting and extinguishing galley. Perhaps we'll never know its secrets.
11: All right, can we just get back up in the air, please?
0: Maybe it was the ghost of some of Arthur's cruelly burnt toast.
14: Yes, if you'd all like to get back on board.
0: No takers for the ghost toast? Shame.
14: Linda, this way.
20: Yeah, I just wanted to ask Eddie, though. Sorry, what did you mean? A dozen things wrong?
12: Well, look at it. It's only gaffer tape and Hope keeping it together.
14: Actually, this is a perfectly airworthy craft. There may be a few superficial cosmetic snags, but I conduct a meticulous walk round before every flight.
12: Oh, yeah? Where's your tail navigation light, then? Or doesn't your meticulous walk round extend to looking up?
14: Oh. Well, I'm sure it was fine when we left. I would have noticed. The bulb must have blown while we were in the air.
12: Probably, yeah. How long was that again? 7 minutes, did you say?
14: Well, then, you'd better replace it, hadn't you?
12: Eh?
14: You've identified a fault on my aircraft, thank you. Now, naturally, I expect you to make it good.
20: Martin, do you not think we'd be better off getting underway?
12: It's a light, Captain. A little twinkly light. So no one flies into the back of you in the dark. I reckon you can risk going without it at midday.
14: We might be delayed. It might get dark.
12: You're flying from Birmingham to Newcastle. Which way round the globe are you planning on going?
14: Look, I happen to be the commander of this vessel, and if you want me to sign off your tech log, we will do this, please, by the book.
12: All right, then, commander. By the book it shall be.
14: Thank you.
12: So the first thing we'll need is a cherry picker.
14: What? What for?
12: To reach the tail light.
14: But it's right here. You can reach it. You only need a stepladder.
12: A stepladder, Commander? Oh, you daredevil. No, no, the book specifically forbids the use of the dreaded stepladder, or, as it's better known round here, the Widowmaker. What we will be requiring is a cherry picker and, of course, a safety harness, hard hat and high-vis vest. See you in an hour or so.
14: Right. Still, I think the principle was worth...
21: Hello, chaps. Just to say, everything's absolutely under control, but the ground engineer and I did, at the last minute, jointly notice a minor performance defect, which he's going to put right now. So, we should be taking off in, about an hour.
11: Martin, what have you done now?
21: So, sorry about the delay, which is not, incidentally, because of anything I've done now.
11: I'm sorry about this, Herc.
16: No, not to worry. We've still got 2 hours in hand.
13: Brilliant. I love takeoff delays.
0: Oh, Arthur, please. Even you cannot love takeoff delays.
11: No, he does.
13: Yeah. Yeah, because takeoff's the best bit of the whole flight, isn't it? And normally it's over before you can enjoy it. Whereas this way, we get to really build up to it. Right, I'm going to get some teas and coffees on, and, Mum?
20: What?
13: This is going to be an hour. Can we open the games cupboard?
14: Hello, Linda. I've appraised them of the situation. Is Eddie back yet?
20: No.
14: Oh, right. So, Linda, apart from being a pilot, are you... anything else? I mean, do you do anything else? Or do you like anything?
20: Do I like anything? I'm a rally driver, if that's the sort of thing you mean.
14: Oh, right. Wow, how exciting. Rally driving. That's amazing. Gosh, so many questions. For instance, do you do it by yourself? Or with your... I don't know if you have... If you have a...
20: A navigator, yes.
14: Right, yes. And do you drive, or does he...
20: Well, because I'm the driver and Sam's the navigator, I tend to do the driving.
14: Oh, yes, of course. Silly of me. And Sam, is he your... I mean, is he also...
20: Well, for a start, she's a woman.
14: Oh, right. Oh, I see. I'm sorry, of course.
20: What do you mean, of course?
14: I don't mean anything.
20: Are you assuming that because I'm a pilot and a rally driver that I must be a lesbian?
14: No, I'm not assuming that. I hope you're not.
20: You hope I'm not?
14: I mean, not because it's bad. It's not. Lesbians are great. I just meant I hope you're not for my sake. No, not my sake. I mean for all men's sake. No, that's worse. God's sake.
20: Let's just change the subject.
14: Yes. So, how did you come to join Caledonia?
20: Oh, for goodness sake. Because I was the best candidate for the job, okay? My father deliberately didn't sit on the panel, and I applied under my mother's maiden name.
19: What?
20: Well, you're insinuating I only got the job because my dad is chief pilot, aren't you?
19: No. No, not at all. I didn't even know. Your dad's the chief pilot of Caledonia.
20: Yes! So what? It doesn't matter.
19: No. Not in the least. That's a totally, totally unmattering thing.
11: So, the deal is that I pay you £362 now.
16: Yes.
11: Plus, you don't pay any rent next time you land on any of my greens, my yellows, excluding Leicester Square, or Park Lane. Unless I've built a hotel on it, unless you mortgage something, unless it's a station.
16: Unless it's King's Cross.
11: Yes. Well, that seems straightforward enough. Deal.
0: I must say, Herc, Monopoly's a very different game with you than it is with Arthur.
11: Hey!
0: Arthur's strategy tends to be pretty ruthlessly focused on getting Marylebone and Covent Garden because those are the ones he's been to.
11: He also once did a deal whereby he gave Martin Mayfair so long as he was also allowed to give him the electric company.
13: Well, I kept having to times things by four. That's not fun, that's maths.
1: All right, I've made it. I'm up here. Can you hear me down there, Commander?
0: Yes.
1: All right, safety visor on. Noise-cancelling headphones on. Stand by, Commander. I'm now about to commence the operation.
0: Right.
1: And... there we are. One brand new navigation taillight, shining like a beacon. And now, let the descent begin!
3: Caution. Cage about to descend. Caution. Cage about to descend.
1: And away we go! Ah, that's better. I can't stand heights.
19: Fine. Have you had your fun now?
1: You wanted the book. You got the book. You happy to sign off the tech log now?
19: Yes. Right, and now that's done, let me just say this. People like you love to mock doing it by the book, but one of these days, you might just find yourself on a plane when something goes wrong, and then you'll be jolly glad that there is a book, and that there are people like me who do it by it.
1: Oh, yes?
19: Yes, actually, goodbye.
1: Of course, I haven't signed the tech log yet.
19: Oh.
1: When did you last check the radios?
19: This morning.
1: What? Oh, 256 channels?
19: No, of course not.
1: Right, this aircraft is grounded.
19: What? No, no!
1: What can I say? You show me the error of my ways.
0: All right, Arthur. For a cheese. According to Jean-Paul Sartre, what is hell?
13: Hmm. Right. Jean-Paul Sartre. What would he have said?
16: Are you familiar with Jean-Paul Sartre, Arthur?
13: Of course I am. I think he'd have said that hell is something like when the baddies are in a concrete bunker and you're out of grenades.
11: Dear heart, are you by any chance thinking of Jean-Claude Van Damme?
13: I might be, yes.
0: Sorry, Arthur. Hell is other people.
13: What? That's just stupid. Other people are great.
0: I'd love to have seen you and Sartre go head-to-head on that one.
11: Can I go? Ah, art and lit, please, Huck.
16: Oh, dear. This is terribly easy. Which Bizet opera features the Toreador song?
0: Oh, dear.
11: I haven't the least idea. Is there something amusing you, Captain Hercules?
16: Oh, you really don't know?
11: No, I really don't know. Tosca?
0: Caroline! That's Puccini!
11: Take your word for it.
16: Oh, Caroline, you're not going to tell me you don't like opera.
11: Well, what's the point of it? It does two things badly. If I want a story, I go to see a play. If I want to hear music, I go to a concert.
13: Do you, Mum?
11: When? Shut up, Arthur. What I have no use for is a ridiculous story sung at me by actors who can't act in a language I don't speak for 4.5 hours.
16: Oh, what utter nonsense. Well-sung opera is the pinnacle of human endeavor.
11: Oh, rot!
22: Toreador, Toreador, Toreador, Toreador.
11: Yes, Arthur, the answer was wrong. Hell is being trapped in a grounded aircraft with two middle-aged pilots singing Puccini at you.
23: It's not Puccini.
11: I don't care!
16: Jeez.
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2: Strength 5.
14: So, Eddie, how are you getting on?
1: The first 32 are clear as a bell, Commander. The next 224, who can say?
16: Hello there. Eddie, is it? I'm Herc, the other captain. Gather you're very kindly checking the comms for us, yes?
1: That's right. Got to do it by the book for the commander here.
16: Oh golly, yes. Cross the I's and dot the T's. Couldn't agree more. Now, I just wondered if you fancy a little bet. You've got 256 channels to check. I bet you 50 quid I know which one you're on.
1: That's pretty long odds, isn't it? And how will you know I'm telling the truth?
16: Oh, my dear chap, I trust you implicitly. Because, you see, my guess on which I'm betting this £50 note is that out of the 256 channels, you're on channel 255.
1: Ah, I see. Well, very close, Captain, but as it happens, I was on 256.
16: Oh, curse my terrible luck. Here you go.
1: Much obliged. Okay, you're good to go.
4: And on stand at 2:32.
14: Right. Ladies and gentlemen, welcome to Newcastle. I do apologise for our delay today, and I hope you've nonetheless enjoyed your flight. And could First Officer Fairbairn step into the flight deck for a moment?
4: Ooh, you're going to ask her?
14: Yes.
4: For a date or to take your CV?
14: None of your business.
4: Fair enough. Well, good luck.
14: Were you planning to just sit there? I mean, I can ask Arthur to get you some popcorn.
4: Right. No.
20: You wanted to see me?
14: Yes, I did. I just wanted to say to you that if sometime, I mean, in the future, well, obviously in the future, if you felt like... Linda, would you like to go to Duxford Air Museum with me?
20: Oh, I am so pleased you said that, Martin.
14: Are you?
20: Yes. Oh, God, no. Sorry, I don't want to go out with you. Sorry, I should have said that first. I mean, no offence, but no.
14: Right. So, when you say you're so pleased, I said it...
20: No, I meant I'm so pleased that you said that. I could see there was something, and oh, forgive me, but I had this awful feeling that you were going to pull out a CV for me to give to Dad.
14: Oh, no, I wasn't going to do that.
20: No, of course not. I'm sorry, but people do, though. And, oh, I've been thinking the worst of you all this time. Forgive me?
14: Of course. Maybe I should give you my CV now.
20: There you are. See, you're funny. I had a feeling that you would be if you just relaxed.
14: So, might you, after all?
20: No. I think you relaxed because I said no, and I think you're probably right about that.
16: Well, cheerio, Douglas. Jolly good to see you.
4: Yes, and you.
16: Hope to bump into you again soon.
4: Well, funny you should say that. I was rather toying with the idea of, stretching my wings a little.
16: Oh?
4: Yes. I wondered if it was time to be thinking about a move to a slightly bigger airline, with aeroplanes in the plural. I mean, even Caledonian mightn't be a bad...
16: Oh, I wouldn't do that.
4: Really?
16: Goodness me, no. No, you'd find it deadly dull. After all the excitement of charter life, nipping around the world like a sports car rather than lumbering about in a big old bus like us poor chaps. No, I envy you.
4: But if, hypothetically, I were to ask...
16: Ah, but you wouldn't ask, would you?
4: No. As you say, I'm very happy where I am.
16: And done. Well, thank you very much, Caroline, for a far more entertaining trip than I had any right to expect.
11: Our pleasure. Lovely to meet you. Goodbye.
16: Oh, and Caroline?
11: Yes?
16: I can't tell you how wrong you are about opera.
11: Oh, come on. We've already had that argument, and I've already devastatingly won it.
16: I don't think so. And I thought perhaps I'd prove it to you. There's a rather super Rigoletto at Covent Garden at the moment. I don't believe it's humanly possible to see it and still dislike opera. Why don't you come along?
11: With you?
16: Yes.
11: I think not.
16: Oh, all right. May I ask why?
11: Because I hate opera, as you know.
16: Fair enough. Just a suggestion. Cheerio.
11: What I like is walking. I often walk my dog, for instance, on Brinkley Chase near Fitton. And then sometimes I have lunch in a pub.
16: Well, now you're redefining the terms of the argument.
11: Yes, I am.
16: All right, then, how's Thursday?
11: I'll let you know. Bye.
16: Jolly good. Now, I wonder if... you got my message. Excellent. Well, listen, I just wanted to get you on your own for a moment to tell you I was very impressed today by the way you handled our little stopover and by your attitude generally. So, look, here's my card. If you ever fancy slinging your CV over to Caledonian, I'll make sure you're on the top of the pile.
19: Gosh. Well, that's very kind of you, Herc, but to be honest, I'm really happy here.
15: That was Cabin Pressure by John Finnemore. It starred Stephanie Cole as Carolyn, Roger Allam as Douglas, Tom Goodman Hill as Martin, and John Finnemore as Arthur. It also starred Anthony Head as Herc, Mark Williams as Eddie, and Anna Crilly as Linda. The producer was David Tyler, and the programme was a positive production for the BBC.
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15: Drop Me Here, Darling features Norma Ronald, Joe Dunlop, and as Leslie and Caroline Duggan, Leslie Phillips and Jill Bennett. Not all Caroline's problems are connected with her business. There's also the trouble with Leslie, her ex-husband, who's now her chauffeur. And then there's her personal assistant, Claire, who seems to have reached a funny age.
26: I mean, it's not every day a girl reaches 30. Listen, this morning I passed a Chelsea pensioner and he whistled. And then the car giving trouble last night. It's all too much. Well, look, if you could get it to the garage, that'd be a start. No, don't come to the office, Ben. Caroline doesn't like boyfriends here. And last time it put me off work for the rest of the day.
27: Morning, Claire. Oh, sorry.
26: I'm nearly done, Caroline. What, Ben? No, I told you. You just put me off completely. Yes, bye.
27: Anything wrong?
26: Well, nothing I want to talk about.
27: Was that Ben? He came here once, didn't he?
26: Oh, don't worry. He's not coming here again.
27: Oh. Hmm. Well, I wanted your opinion on those teenage fashions. Oh. Oh, to be 16 again with all the boys after you. Claire, you want to tell me what is wrong?
26: Well, it might help to talk to another woman.
27: You want two of us?
26: Ben can't understand. He's so casual. 30 is a difficult age.
27: Ben's 30, is he?
26: Ben? Well, yes, he is.
27: That's no problem for a man. Leslie was still hobbing about when he was 31.
26: Leslie's lasted well, the swine.
27: True. He was so lazy at 20, we don't see the difference.
26: It's awful the way old age creeps up on you.
28: Morning, madam.
27: Leslie, we were just talking about you.
28: Well, one has to accept that. Morning, Claire. How are you, old girl?
26: I suppose you think that's funny.
28: What?
26: Before you come into my office, knock. The architect thought of you. They gave me doors.
28: And what's the matter today? Caustic.

0: thought of you. They gave me doors.
1: And what's the matter today? Caustic soda in your tights?
0: Oh, pull your head in.
1: Oh, madam, if I'm wanted, I shall be in your office.
2: Claire, I know you don't like Leslie, but you could make an effort.
0: It's no effort at all.
2: You're in a funny mood today. Oh, well, let me know about the fashion project. I'll be in my office.
1: What's the matter with her?
2: Oh, love life, I think.
1: Someone put garlic in her bedroom. Little frump. You know, she never liked me. And why? I'd go out of my way to be friendly.
2: I think she'd prefer you to go out of her way.
1: Well, I'm nice enough, aren't I? I help old ladies past the sex shop. I don't buy Golden Delicious. What's wrong with me?
2: Oh, all staff hate the chauffeur. He's got the master's ear. In your case, the mistress's ear. And being my ex-husband makes it worse.
1: Well, what's on my schedule today? Any overtime? I'm so broke, I roll my own toilet paper.
2: Sorry, no. Just cleaning the car today. You know, I'm worried about Claire. It could be problems with the boyfriend. I hope they're not breaking up.
3: Quantum mail order? Ben! Oh, don't worry. I guess I'll get used to being an old hag eventually. Now, what did the garage say? Well, why can't they do it? They can't have trouble finding parts. It's a British car. You'll find parts all over the road. Well, could you get another man? Oh, never mind. I know you're busy.
2: Claire, about you and Ben... Oh, sorry.
3: No, I shan't be a sec. No, Ben, I want it finished. If this goes on, I'll have a breakdown. I'll just have to do without it for a while, won't I? No, my mind's made up. I'll look for another man. Well, there must be plenty who'd be eager now everyone's riding bikes. No, Ben, I won't let you have another try. Let's face it, you haven't got the equipment. We'd never get it together again. Look, I want someone who knows what they're doing. Sorry, I don't want you getting dirty again. No, I've got to go. There's someone here. Bye.
2: Look, love, would you like the afternoon off?
3: Well, why?
2: Well, it's obviously a bad day for you.
3: You know the feeling, obviously.
2: Well, don't you think it's happened to me?
3: But you look better every year.
2: Nice of you to say so. But I felt the same, as if no man would look at me again.
3: With me, it's true.
2: Wish I had your figure.
3: You will, when you're 60.
2: Why, you look good in a sack.
3: Just not so hot in a dress.
2: No, honestly, you've got everything a red-blooded man wants.
3: Grizzled face, tough body, big hands.
2: Molly, love.
4: Look, Caroline, I won't take the afternoon off, thanks, but perhaps if I could be alone for a bit.
2: Of course. And Claire?
4: Yes?
2: Remember, we still love you, whatever goes wrong.
1: Caroline, I thought you were in there, but I didn't join you. I might have said something to Claire that I've been thinking up all day.
2: Make allowances. She's going through a difficult time.
1: Is it Halloween already?
2: It is no laughing matter for a woman, Leslie. She's split up from Ben.
1: Who's Ben? The front half of the donkey?
2: The boyfriend. If only I could find someone to restore her confidence, persuade her she's attractive.
1: Lying won't help, you know. With her look, she needs to develop a personality.
2: Who is there? Who could ask her out to dinner? I suppose... Oh, dear. Leslie?
1: Hmm?
2: Could you ask her out? To take her mind off Ben?
1: Me?

0: gesture to cheer her up.
1: Ask out that piece of shrapnel.
0: I can't force you.
1: Look, sack me, rack me, make me walk barefoot over a bachelor's carpet. I wouldn't touch her with a dockyard crane.
0: I don't want you to touch her. Just turn on the mature man's charm for a bit.
1: You're wasting your time. I'd sooner have dinner with a Venus flytrap.
0: Oh, well. Pity. Because she's always carried a torch for you.
1: Ask the dustman. He might... Really?
0: On the quiet.
1: Well, it doesn't make any difference because I... But she goes out of her way to be rude to me.
0: Leslie, that's how it always is. A man of your experience knows that.
1: What?
0: You're always rude to someone you fancy who's hopelessly out of your reach.
1: Poor little thing.
0: Hopeless adoration from girls must be a familiar problem for you.
1: One isn't deliberately unkind. And is it the rose's fault? The bees come.
0: You see, you would be the ideal escort, and Claire's morale is vital to the firm. So you'd have had the dinner on expenses, but if you feel that you can't, I mean, you know.
1: Well, look, you know, if it means so much...
0: Perhaps I could bribe one of the reps to take her out.
1: Oh, no, I mean the poor little... I'll do it. It would be nice to show her there's still a reason to go on living. Still some beauty in the world. Does she like vindaloo?
0: Indian, I don't know. Leave it a while. I've got to talk to her.
1: I'll buy her some flowers. She's a dear girl, really.
0: Claire.
2: Yes, Caroline?
0: It's happened already. Leslie wants you to have dinner with him.
2: This is supposed to be funny, isn't it?
0: What?
2: Now I'm only fit for geriatrics.
0: Leslie? He's only 5 years older than me.
2: How old are you?
0: 10 years younger than him. Believe me, Claire, the mature man has something youngsters haven't.
2: Arthritis.
0: I'm always flattered to be seen with an older man.
2: I am not going out with that oily old giblet.
0: He's awfully good at cheering people up.
2: Oh, I see. When I want charity, I'll work for the civil service.
0: Well, it would be charity in a way, on your part. You know Leslie's always fancied you.
2: What? He goes out of his way to be rude to me.
0: Well, that's always how it is. A girl with as many admirers as you knows that.
2: Oh, yes, but... Oh, it's ridiculous. He's old enough to be my father. Except Mother was fussy.
0: Well, you put your finger on it. The fact is, I'm worried about Leslie, Claire. He's a nice man, really, and just lately he started worrying about his age.
2: He's worried about his age? He has my sympathy.
0: I knew you'd understand. If you just went out with him once, it would make him think he's still attractive.
2: No, you're wasting your time, because... He really fancies me, then?
0: Oh, yes.
2: Oh, poor old thing. Perhaps an evening with me might bring a bit of sunshine into the winter of his life. All right, I'll do it.
0: Yes, Pam, I'm sticking to my resolution. No men at the moment. I'm not sure I could face the hassle again. I mean, look at my assistant. Yes, Claire, yes, you remember. Broke up with her boyfriend and suddenly she's a nervous wreck. Well, of course I'm trying to help. I've got old Leslie taking her out to cheer her up. Mind you, she thinks she's cheering him up. I'd like to be a fly on the wall.
1: Ah, yes, I think the salt in vodka.
3: The wine list, sir?
1: Don't bother, I always have the second cheapest. Well. Yeah. Well, Claire. Well, now,
2: Yes. Oh, Leslie, I read in my magazine today Charlie Chaplin fathered a child when he was 80.
1: Really? Got careless, I suppose. Well, Claire, I'm so glad you could come. When you're upset, it helps to have dinner with a friend.
2: Oh, I'd only be at home in front of the telly.
1: That's dangerous. It might come on.
2: Oh, Leslie, you get funnier every day. I mean funny ha-ha, not funny, you know, when you're over the hill. Not that there's anything wrong in that. I mean, well, good heavens, well, I like senility in a man. Serenity in a man. The kind of mellowness that only comes when you reach a certain age.
1: Well, personally, I always try to keep mine uncertain.
2: Oh, it's wonderful how you manage to joke about it.
1: It's good we've learned to be friends. But we must accept that's as far as it can go.
2: Of course. That is the penalty of old age, isn't it?
1: What?
2: I mean, what is it they say? A man has grown old and should go to sleep. When his mind makes appointments, his body can't keep.
1: Pardon? The point is, Claire, we won't be able to do this again.
2: You're just too attractive, Leslie.
1: Well, we all have our burden.
2: It would spoil my relationship with Ben.
1: I realize that. Now, hang on, though.
2: I mean, how could he compete?
1: Ben?
2: My boyfriend. Oh, you have met him, haven't you?
1: No, but I thought, I mean, what are we here for? I mean, you split up with him, haven't you?
2: Ben? No. Who told you that?
1: Caroline, that's why I asked you out, to cheer you up.
2: Well, she said the idea was to cheer you up.
1: Why?
2: Because you're worried about your age.
1: Worried of... The very idea. She's got hold of the wrong end of the stick.
2: What, two sticks? Oh, isn't Caroline sweet, yeah. Worrying about me? If anyone has problems with their love life, it's her.
1: Really?
2: Well, you must have noticed she hasn't been out with a man for months.
1: No. Maybe that's why she thought you had the same problem.
2: Of course. Yeah. She always puts on a brave face, but why else would she jump to the conclusions about me and Ben? Oh,
1: perhaps we should fix her up with a date.
2: Well, if she got me off with you, perhaps subconsciously she wants the same herself.
1: Well, I mean, I can understand that.
2: So when are you free?
1: Oh, come on. We've been divorced 10 years.
2: Just enough time to forget what you're really like.
1: Now, look, I'd love to help, but she wouldn't agree. I mean, the last time I took her out, she was cross when she sussed the real reason.
2: Well, what was that?
1: Well, when you go to a fancy dress party as Batman, you need a Robin.
2: Look, leave it to me. I'll talk to her first.
0: Morning, Claire. How was it last night?
2: Hello, Caroline. Oh, it was very pleasant. We cheered each other up.
0: Good.
2: But that's the end of it because, well, I'm back with Ben.
0: Oh, that's great, Claire. I'm delighted.
2: Thanks, but unfortunately, poor old Leslie isn't so lucky. You were right, Caroline. He is worried about his age.
0: He is?
2: Well, he is now. But you were wrong about him fancying me. It's you he carries a torch for.
0: Really? Well, it must be running on a very weak battery.
2: No, honestly, he never stops talking about you and him.
0: Oh, nonsense. I mean, if I burst naked out of Leslie's muesli, he wouldn't look up from his sauce bottle.
2: No, you're wrong, Caroline. Listen, if he did ask you out, you wouldn't... Well, you wouldn't reject him, would you? This age thing is really upsetting him.
1: Ah, sorry I'm late. I went to the doctor's for a checkup.
0: And?
1: He said I'm normal for a man of my age.
2: I'll leave you two alone.
1: Oh, yes. Yeah.
0: What's in the bag?
1: No. Give me that back. Give me that back.
0: Dennis Waterman virility pills. And what's this? Mr. Mature Stay Up Spray. What does that do?
1: Well, if you spray it in your cocoa... It keeps you awake all night. That's not what I bought it for. But that's what it does. I wish I'd read the label.
0: Heavens, this looks like a corset.
1: Yeah, doesn't it? Yes. It's for my friend's dog. Well, he's got a basset with a rupture. Now, darling, I happen to have these two tickets for the theatre tomorrow.
0: That's handy. You can go twice.
1: Middle age spread.
0: Hmm?
1: Thought it might remind me of my younger days. But I wondered if you'd join me.
0: Darling, this is most unexpected. And I didn't believe her. Well, I'd love to. Yes, of course, Leslie. What fun.
2: This is a pleasant surprise, then. What's up?
4: Bit of luck, Claire. Pete and Sharon, you know, from the disco, they've won this contest. A weekend for four, windsurfing.
2: Windsurfing?
4: They can take two other people, and they've asked you and me.
2: I thought they liked us. Oh, I don't know, Ben. You're talking to an old woman of 30. And windsurfers do it standing up.
4: Could be fun. I'll bring a bottle of Philisan.
2: No. I'm sorry. I really couldn't face it, love. Include me out.
4: Oh, well.
2: Look, you go. I mean, take someone else. I won't mind.
4: Someone else? Well, who?
2: I'm trying to think. Hey, Ben. You like Caroline, don't you? She's keen on that sort of thing. She's always off skiing and so on. And she needs a good time just now.
4: Caroline. Yes, I like her, but would she be interested?
2: I bet she would. Look, she's out of town today, but she's back this evening. I'll give you her number.
0: Sit down, Leslie, while I get you a drink. And then we can criticize the play.
1: Yeah, I enjoyed it. A lot better than the Romans in Britain. Well, I saw that, you know. What a shock. That scene where he... I didn't know where to put myself. He did, obviously. Ah, you must be getting old when you simulate Mary Whitehouse.
0: There.
1: Oh, thanks, but I'm off whiskey. Got any Complan? No, this is nice. Oh, this is really nice, like old times.
0: Well, like the best of old times.
1: Yes, I enjoyed holding your Maltesers again. One good thing about reaching our age, you're too tired to argue.
0: What do you mean, our age? You might have reached our age, but I haven't.
1: Well, almost. Haven't you noticed the policemen getting younger? What am I saying? The British Legion are getting younger.
0: You've never talked like this before.
1: I've never been this old before. Do you realize if we were horses... be tinned by now. Enriched with marrow bone jelly.
0: Thanks, Leslie. I'm beginning to think I've just crawled out of a pyramid.
1: Now, don't get upset, darling. I mean, there's still whist. Bowls. We can carry on getting fun out of life, you know, going to the Darby and Joan Club. Accidentally dropping a sex manual. Customizing the bath chair. Community wheezing.
0: Well, I must say, Leslie, you certainly know how to cheer a girl up. I better rewrite my donor card. Leave the lot to the British Museum.
1: Yeah, phone, darling.
0: I can still hear. I expect it's the social services checking I'm all right. Hello, Caroline Duggan's Home Help.
4: Yeah, Ov, that's Caroline Duggan, isn't it? This is Ben Todd. You know, Claire's guy.
0: Oh, Ben. Hello. How are you?
4: Fine. Listen, I wondered if you fancied a weekend windsurfing.
0: Windsurfing? Is that where you get on a board and fall off?
4: Yeah, sort of. Look, I'm fixed up to go, but Claire says it's not her bag. She suggested you. I mean, all legit. There'll be four of us.
0: Oh, I don't know, Ben. I'm a bit old for that sort of thing.
4: Oh, come on. You're the same age as Claire, aren't you?
0: Heavens, I'm four...
4: I assumed you were.
0: I'm four, telling the truth. Yes. I am Claire's age. Roughly.
4: Well, then, what about it?
0: Well, if you think I can manage.
4: Oh, sure. Look, I'll call in your office and give you the gin.
0: Fine. And Ben, thanks. Well, not everyone thinks I'm past it. I'm going windsurfing, Leslie.
1: Good grief. Will they have a lifeboat standing by?
0: You are daft, sitting around moping about your age. You're still in your prime.
1: Really?
0: If I'm young enough to go windsurfing, so are you.
1: You're right. I've been talking nonsense. You're as old as you feel. Good mind to come with you.
0: I'm worried I might not manage, though. I don't see how you stand up straight.
1: It's all in the balance. Move from the hips. You know, I'll show you. Now, look, help me up on the sofa.
0: No, are you sure?
1: Yeah, yes, of course. Yeah, yeah. Look, here we are. Now, if I fall to the right, I jerk to the left. So,
0: What's the matter, Leslie?
1: I think my back's gone. Can you get me a doctor?
0: No, darling, don't move. No,
5: it's up here. Leslie Phillips and Joe Bennett starred in Drop Me Here, Darling. Also featured were Norma Ronald and Joe Dunlop. The program was written by Andrew Palmer and produced by Edward Taylor.

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0: Lovely, isn't it? 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
1: Magic.
2: Yeah.
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1: Good morning, sir.
2: Morning, Vince. Any post?
1: Nothing much.
3: When you say nothing much, Vince,
2: you are acknowledging the existence of some, albeit not a great quantity, of post.
1: In a manner.
2: Thank you for that. Within that post, were there any letters containing checks for me?
1: No, sir.
2: I only asked because by chance I've got to go to the bank later, so if there had been a check or two, it would have made sense to have banked them whilst I was there.
1: Right, but there weren't any.
2: In that case, let me ask you this, if I may. Were there any letters from solicitors saying they're going to be sending me a check?
1: No.
2: But you have received something. You've acknowledged that earlier. Something not entirely unrelated to my outstanding fee.
1: Well,
2: might I suggest that you received a letter on my behalf that does mention money?
1: It mentions money.
2: Well, Vince, in that case, can I put it to you that your earlier statement that you hadn't received a letter mentioning money was a previous inconsistency?
1: You've been entered in the Reader's Digest prize draw. I didn't think it was worth mentioning.
2: Well, it is worth mentioning. Someone's got to win. Put it on my desk, will you?
1: Since you brought up the subject of money, sir, would this be a convenient moment to mention the clerk's fees owing in Chambers?
2: Would it?
1: And don't forget, we've got the rent review coming up next month. People are going to have to find the money for that.
2: Well, don't look at me. It's not my fault there's a depletion of fund. I mean, look at the junior members of Chambers. The Labour Party recruit a couple of barristers. They get Tony and Cherie. We try the same thing and we get Hillary and Ruth. A nail biter and a bedwetter. And Ruth. Which is why I was right to draft that advert for new members of Chambers. Now, have we had any responses?
1: None yet, sir.
2: None? It's been in for a week now. Well, I suppose a lot of people go away in October.
1: There's a visitor for you, miss. I think it's your mother.
4: What? It can't be, not in Chambers. What's she look like?
1: Quite attractive. A bit like yourself, a few years on.
4: Oh, well, it couldn't be her. Well, I don't look anything like my mother. She's got sharper features.
1: Well, in that case, I'm mystified. This other lady's made us all a cup of lemon tea with no sugars in the clerk's room, and she's dusting the law reports.
4: It's her. I am so sorry, Vince. I just don't know how you can say that she looks like me. I shouldn't really say this, but a lot of what you see is out of a bottle. Can you just ask her to wait? I would want it.
5: Hello, love.
4: Mom! What are you doing here?
5: Oh, I'm visiting you, you noodle. Aren't you pleased to see me?
4: Yes, yes, yes, of course. I just didn't.
5: I said I was going to do it, didn't I?
4: Well, yes, but you used to say you'd come and see me at my sports day as well, and you were, you know, often you were busy.
5: Well, you were never going to win anything at sports day. Honestly, Vince, Ruth's running. We used to call her the baby giraffe.
4: Yes, I hated it.
5: Well, you look like one. Anyway, you were always much more of the brain box than the athlete.
4: I came fourth in the low hurdles in the second year.
5: Oh, do you know, I've said to Ruth, I must come and visit her in her chambers. I am looking forward to seeing how it all works in practice.
4: So you've seen Chambers. Why don't I get your cab back to my flat and we'll talk tonight? See what work in practice?
5: Court.
4: Mum, have you got into some sort of trouble? I've told you that people don't like you going into the gardens and rearranging things.
5: No, you noggin. I'm coming to court to see you.
4: Do you know, I was watching Cavender QC last week. I thought it was really exciting. No, you can't. You can't, can you, Vince?
1: Well...
5: Oh, it was Vince that let me see the diary. Now, it just works out nicely. You've got a case on Wednesday morning and I've got Starlight Express at 3.
4: Yeah, but you... Cases sometimes take ages to get on and it's a lot of boring sitting around. You could be late for the show.
5: Now, what do you think's more important to me? Seeing my lovely Ruth in her wig and gown or a lot of silly men on roller skates? Right, well, I'm off to the hotel. I'll see you at Snaresbrook Crown Court on Wednesday morning. Vince will give me directions, won't you, Vincey?
2: What time is the mid-morning post arriving?
1: Middle of the morning, sir.
2: Oh, right. I just can't understand why we haven't had any interest from that advert. I'm well thought of in certain quarters, aren't I?
1: Did you see the football last night, sir?
2: For goodness sake, I'm liked, aren't I?
1: It was a nil-all draw, but quite an interesting game tactically.
2: Ah, that must be the post now.
6: Morning, John. Morning, Vince.
2: Oh, it's you. We were expecting the postman.
6: Oh, I'm sorry. He's a lovely guy, isn't he? He gave me the post. I thought I'd save him the walk. He had sciatica a couple of years ago.
2: Let me look at those. Circulars, a bill, another prize draw.
6: Were you expecting something in particular?
2: Actually, I was waiting to see if there'd been a response to the advert for new members of Chambers.
6: What?
2: Oh, I was going to tell you about it. It was a decision of the executive committee.
6: What executive committee?
2: Oh, yes, I was going to tell you about that as well. The one that was created 3 weeks ago by an executive decision taken by me as head of Chambers, in committee, as it were.
6: In committee with who?
2: In committee with whom, Hillary? Well, Vince and myself spoke about it, and I think I mentioned it to Ruth en passant.
6: And whom is on this committee?
2: Well, let's see, there's me and Vincent. I suppose we form the main corpus.
6: You can't just take unilateral decisions.
2: It wasn't unilateral. There were two of us thinking laterally, Vincent and myself.
6: Oh, yeah, I see. So I wasn't considered for this committee.
2: It wasn't like that. You were considered briefly and passed over. So there's nothing to complain about.
6: Well, I refuse to be bound by a decision of this executive committee, so you may as well disband it.
2: I can't disband it. It's doing some very good work, especially on recruitment.
6: Let me have a look at that advert. You can't put this in the Times. It's fiction.
2: Nonsense. It's based entirely on truth.
6: Rapidly expanding chambers.
2: I'm expecting a bit more work.
6: Highly remunerative practice.
2: Do you have any idea what a nurse earns?
1: Sir, this one isn't a circular. It's a response to the advert. Looks quite promising.
2: Let me see that. Edward Madden, Eton and a first-class law degree at Cambridge.
1: Didn't you tell me you got a first-class honours in law, sir?
2: Yes, I got a law degree.
1: And at Cambridge, too, didn't you tell me?
2: Yes, I got a law degree.
6: Well, I don't see why we need any more members of Chambers.
1: Oh, this fellow's profile does look pretty good.
2: Yes, Hillary. Eton and Cambridge at the bar, that kind of class breeds work, and work breeds money.
6: We've got plenty of work. What about the Georgiadis credit card fraud? I brought you in on that, and it wasn't easy explaining to the client why you put QC after your name when you weren't one.
2: I've explained that that was a simple word processing error on my notepaper and business cards. Look, Hillary. I'm grateful for the Georgiadis case, but I just think that a bigger Chambers will help all of us. Trust me.
6: Ruth, there you are. I've got to talk to you. John's going to interview someone, a barrister, to become a new member of Chambers, and he hasn't consulted either of us.
4: So?
6: Well, I don't think we need any more members of Chambers.
4: Hillary, what are you fretting about? If John takes someone on, how long do you think they're going to stick to it when they see him at close quarters? Can I ask you something? Have you ever seen me running?
6: No.
4: Well, you must have seen me walking fast.
6: I might have done.
4: Well, you must have done. Would you say I looked like any particular animal when I was running? Or walking fast?
6: I don't know what you're talking about.
4: If you had to name an animal that I resembled when I was running or walking fast, what would it be?
6: I don't think you look like any animal.
4: But if you had to pick the one that was nearest to me, you know, in the way I move.
6: I don't know. St. Bernard?
4: St. Bernard?
6: Rabbit, then.
4: Rabbit? I said walking fast, Hillary, not hopping. There is no point in doing this if you're not going to take it seriously.
6: I don't know why you're asking me these questions.
4: My mother is coming to court on Wednesday to watch me, okay? Enough explanation?
6: That's great.
4: She only came down because she saw an episode of Kavanagh. I've been practising 12 years and she's never expressed an interest. 5 minutes of John Thor doing GBH to a Manchester accent and she appears in our clerk's room.
6: Well, she's bound to be impressed. I mean, you're really good in court.
4: I don't know, I'm just funny about mixing worlds. My work is my world. I've built it, it's mine. My family are in another world. Yorkshire. I mean, don't get me wrong, my mum's great. Sometimes she's great. Well, she's just my mum. Well, would you tell a 14-year-old daughter to work on her personality just in case her looks didn't develop?
2: Ah, Vince, what'd you get?
1: Jaffa cakes.
2: Oh, what a spread. We can still really tell it on in these chambers when we want to. Edward, what are you doing here? You're not on the executive committee.
6: Well, actually, I've been looking through his CV, and I've got a few questions I'd like to ask Mr. Madden.
2: What are you talking about? What sort of questions?
6: Well, for a start, he's been out of the country for the last 6 years, and the head of his former chambers is now dead, so we can't ask him for a reference.
2: What is this job doing to you, Hillary?
6: What do you mean?
2: You've become a monster.
6: No, it's just that
2: this man comes to us in good faith, and you want to prejudge him.
6: Well, there might be perfectly reasonable explanations, of course.
2: He's a barrister. We're all members of the bar, Hillary. That makes us part of a brotherhood with some women in it. If people start questioning lawyers, you're one step away from total anarchy.
6: Well, I just want him to comment on a few things. I don't think there's anything wrong with that.
7: Mr. Edward Madden, sir.
2: Edward, how very good of you to come. Do have a seat.
8: And you are?
2: John Fullercarp, head of chambers.
8: Oh, in that case, I'm most delighted to meet you.
2: How very kind of you to say so. May I introduce my two colleagues, Hilary Tripping, and our senior clerk, Vincent Griffin, you've already met.
8: How do you do?
2: Hilary's fine, thank you. Do please have a seat. Good. Perhaps, Edward, we could start with a few general questions. When could you start?
8: Right away, I suppose. I need a day or so to arrange my computer and stuff to be moved in.
2: You've got a computer.
7: Interesting.
6: Could I ask you about the last 6 years? You say you've been in America. Aren't you a bit out of touch with practice here?
8: Well, I suppose you could say that. But
2: in a sense, I'd have thought that being in America would have given you an in-depth knowledge of a comparative legal system and a valuable insight into English law.
8: Well, I was going to say that being away has taught me that all I really ever wanted to do was to practice here in London. See, I now really feel it's my destiny.
2: Ah, la forza del destino. The force of one's destination. That's wonderful. I mean, it's exactly what we're looking for.
6: Sorry to butt in, but there is this problem about references.
2: I wouldn't call it a problem, Harry.
8: No, I can understand absolutely. The barrister who knew me best when I was practising here was Lord Grieve of Horsley, QC. Did you know him?
2: Lord Grieve, not to speak to, no, but in a general way, very much so.
8: Yes, my parents were divorced when I was very young, and Lord Grieve was like a father to me. I can't think I'll ever find anyone to replace him.
2: That's a very moving story, son. I must say, Edward, your qualifications are most impressive. Edward, I think I've seen enough for us to make an objective decision as a group. Thank you so much for coming.
8: Well, I'm very grateful to you all for seeing me. Goodbye.
2: Well, pretty impressive, I'd say.
6: I don't know. I thought he was a bit aloof.
2: Aloof? That's breeding. No one stares into the middle distance like the English aristocracy. It's wonderful, wonderful the way they make you feel so insignificant.
6: Sorry, John, but there was something I didn't like about him.
2: I'm getting genuinely worried about you, Hillary. I don't know if you're aware of this, but you're aggressive and unpleasant. I sensed a lot of anger coming from you in there.
6: Well, I was just trying to see what makes him tick, and to protect the interests of Chambers. I vote that we don't take him.
8: Come.
2: Ah, Edward. How are you settling in?
8: Very well, thank you, John. Just waiting for my new chair.
2: Oh, yes, I spoke to Vince about that earlier. He's spoken to his regular supplier this morning. The supplier's speaking to a contact at the manufacturer's this afternoon, and Vince is taking delivery at the rear of the pub later tonight.
8: Good. Good.
2: Good. Good. Everything else okay?
8: Oh, yes. Oh, well, there was one thing, but I probably shouldn't mention it.
2: No, do, please.
8: No, it's silly. It's a trifle. I mean, forget I said anything.
2: No, please, Edward. In these chambers, we pride ourselves on our capacity for sharing concerns.
8: Oh, that's very kind, John. No, it's just that some of my funds are still tied up in America. I had quite a lot in the Eurobond market. Do you invest in it?
2: Not in Eurobonds as such, no.
8: Yes, anyway, to cut a long trawl through Wall Street short, my liquidity is temporarily, a touch light. And with the first month's Chambers rent due...
2: Yes.
8: I wouldn't normally dream of asking. It's only 1,500.
2: You want me to lend you the money?
8: Is that too awful?
2: You want me to lend you the money?
8: Yes, yes. I can probably ring through to the brokers and get them to call in a position on the long bond, but it does take a while.
2: No. Of course.
8: It's not going to put you out, is it? I mean, if it is, forget it. I mean, goodness knows, you've been kind enough already.
2: No. It's no problem. I always let my brokers wait till the optimum moment to sell 10 minutes either way, and it's six figures down the tubes.
8: Yes, I'm so grateful, John. Could you make the cheque payable to E. Madden?
2: Yes. 1,500. Wasn't that dollars or pounds, did you say?
9: Hello, love. What's the matter?
4: Nothing. There's nothing the matter. It's just that we're Barristers don't normally come to court with their mothers, so the thing is that you mustn't talk to me once the client arrives.
5: No, you can rely on me, love. I just won't say a thing. How are you feeling?
4: Fine, fine. It's not nervous. Well, sometimes you get a bit tense before court. Well, not tense, but the adrenaline starts pumping. Would be dead if it didn't.
5: Oh, yes. Well, you know how to do your job.
4: Oh, there he is. Look, it's, well, it's nice that you came. It's nice that I can show you what I do, you know, my world. It's good.
5: Yes, well, don't be silly. I wouldn't have missed this for anything.
4: I'll see you later.
5: Oh, okay, love. Oh, have you brushed your hair?
4: What?
5: Have you brushed your hair?
4: Does it look like I haven't brushed it?
5: No, not really.
4: What do you mean, not really? Does it look messy?
5: No, not messy. Untidy.
4: I brushed it 5 minutes ago.
5: Did you?
4: Yes, 5 minutes ago in the robing room.
5: Oh, well, obviously I was mistaken. I'm sorry, love.
4: I'm going to be wearing a wig, for God's sake, and anyway, I think I look smart.
5: Oh, well, that's all that matters, isn't it?
4: Why are you doing this?
5: Doing what?
4: This thing that you always do.
5: What, wanting you to look presentable?
4: Undermining me. Now, just be quiet and stop it.
5: Well, there's no need to attack me. I hope you don't behave like that with witnesses.
4: I am going to speak to the client. Just don't talk to me.
5: All right, all right.
4: Good.
5: Okay.
4: Good.
5: Well, at least tidy up the fringe a bit. Let the court see your face.
8: Ah, Vince, how's it going?
1: How's what going?
8: You know, things. How's Mr. Madden settling in? Has he done much work?
1: Well, early days yet, sir.
8: Oh, yes, yes, definitely.
1: Actually, the only case he's done is a sale of goods advice. I was just going to talk to him about the billing.
8: Were you? Yes, I was going to swing by his room myself, actually. I'll come with you.
10: Is this a convenient moment, sir?
8: Yes, Vincent, of course. Come in.
11: Hello.
8: Hello, John.
1: I just wanted to have a word about this timesheet. I couldn't help noticing, sir, that you put down 2 hours for that 10-page advice.
8: That's right.
1: Could I ask how long it actually took you?
8: 2 hours?
1: Oh, right, I thought there'd been a mistake.
11: Yes, no problem, Edward. Vince will calculate the appropriate number of chargeable hours.
1: Yes, no problem, sir. I'll put down 6.5 hours.
8: But 2 hours is the proper amount.
11: Of real time, yes, but chargeable time is different. I'm only 53 years old in real time, but if you add up my chargeable hours, I'm currently 182.
8: But I only did 2 hours' work.
1: You've lost me.
11: Let me explain. You could you not, have done 2 hours and 2 minutes?
8: I suppose so.
1: You see, we charge in units of an hour, so if you go over the hour, that's another unit, so that's 3 hours.
11: And you were probably interrupted a couple of times. Phone, perhaps?
8: I might have been.
11: Well, there you are. That's the shortfall. You start a new unit each time you're interrupted. Build in a notional 3 interruptions, and that's 6.
1: And if it's an even number, we always round up to the nearest half hour for VAT, so 6.5.
8: VAT?
1: Vince's additional time. That's the time it takes me to add up the time.
6: Vince, you don't think I'm lacking in confidence, do you?
1: Not at all, sir. Don't I say to you, every year, it's just a question of winning a few cases or even one case. I say that to you every year without fail. Every year, you just need to win a few cases or one case.
6: Yes, yeah, you do. Is it only me? Have you noticed anything strange about Edward Madden?
1: Now you come to mention it, I did have a call this morning from a solicitor who briefed him. Apparently he told some client who was happily paying privately that they were entitled to legal aid. Half his fees.
6: But that's written in the code of conduct.
1: I know, but he acted on it. That's taking it too far. You all set for this afternoon's conference in the Georgiades credit card fraud?
6: Oh, yes. Big case like that and a barrister's really established himself. I'm glad I brought John in on that one. See you later. I've got a bit more preparation to get through before the conference. I want to make sure everything's covered. I mean, it is covered, but I want to be very well covered, so I'll go and cover it again.
11: Is Mr. Madden still in his room?
1: Yes, he is, sir, and he asked me to give her the invoice for his new chair. Said he'd talk to you about his temporary cash flow situation.
11: Yes, but he didn't mention the chair. How much is it?
1: £850.
11: Oh, well, it's under a tenner. I don't mind so much.
1: £850, sir.
5: £850 for a chair?
1: Well, it is calf's leather. It's got hydraulics and that.
5: Look, I'm not... Hasn't Madden had any fees in yet?
1: Well, not yet, sir, but as you say, it's early days.
5: Well, can't you get him in on some big trial?
1: Well, the only big trial coming up in Chambers is the Georgiades fraud, but that's already assigned to you and Mr. Tripping.
11: Yes. Where did Mr. Tripping say he was going?
6: John, I really think I've got this case covered.
11: Excellent, and indeed nothing less than I'd expect from you, Harry.
6: Really?
11: Yes. You're becoming, if I may say so, an increasingly influential and respected member of these chambers. It's very good to see.
6: Well, I just try and get on with the work, really. The cases, the George Yardis fraud.
11: Yes, Harry, actually I was meaning to speak to you about that. And what I'm going to say might strike you at first blush as unusual, but I believe that you'll have the chance to do something truly wonderful with this case.
6: Well, I have done quite a bit of work on it, thank you.
11: If you do the right thing, I think you could really make a name for yourself on this one.
6: Do you really think so?
11: I know so. Trust me, if you drop out of it now, you'll be doing something that people will talk about for many years. Myself among them.
6: Drop out of it?
11: I'm so glad you're taking that attitude.
6: Why should I drop out of it?
11: Because it is the right and ethical thing to do.
6: Oh, right. I see. You want Madden to be your junior on the case, don't you?
11: No, Hilary. That is exactly what I do not want. It is, however, what I believe objectively to be right.
6: But I was really looking forward to working with you on it. John, I want to do this case. But if I'm not wanted, then I don't want to do it. I wanted to do it whilst you wanted me to. But I don't want to now.
2: God, I'm good.
4: And so, Your Honour, it is my submission that in all the circumstances a custodial sentence...
12: I'm sorry, what was that?
4: Your Honour, I was saying that in the light of all the mitigating circumstances, a custodial...
12: Sorry, I was distracted. Could the lady behind you gesturing with the hairbrush please sit down?
5: I've got a hair grip. Just take it. You don't have to use it.
13: You can't talk in here.
5: I wasn't talking. I was motioning. Maybe put it on before he sentences.
12: Yes, Miss Quirk?
4: Yes, Your Honour. I was just submitting that, in the light of all the mitigating circumstances, a custodial sentence is not proportionate.
12: Miss Quirk, these are serious offences. I'm afraid I'm wholly against you.
5: She was only trying her best.
13: Mum!
12: Who is this lady?
5: I'm not a lady, so let's not have all that. I'm Ruth's mum, and I thought she said a bit very well.
12: Mrs. Quirk, I'm afraid that you cannot interrupt these proceedings. You have no locus standi.
5: Well, that's as maybe, but I'm still her mother.
13: Mother, you're destroying my case.
5: Nonsense, he was just put off by that fringe. And the fact that you were being so serious.
13: I am trying to keep a man out of jail.
5: Oh, yes, and don't we all know it? At least try to smile.
12: Miss Quirk, this is coming close to being a contempt.
5: See? Now you've upset him.
11: Good morning, gentlemen. May I introduce the new junior on the case, Edward Madden, Edward Cyril Hines, our esteemed instructing solicitor, and Yannis Georgiadis, the former head of the Monkfish Credit Card Company, and also, if I may say so, most cruelly and unjustly charged as a defendant in the current case.
14: Good morning.
15: Very kind of you to say so, Mr. Fuller Cuff.
11: Edward is a scholar at Eton and gained a first-class honours degree in law from Cambridge, so he'll be an invaluable addition to our team.
14: Didn't you tell me you got a first-class honours degree in law from Cambridge, Mr. Fuller Cuff?
11: Yes, I got a law degree. Shall we get on? Now, in my view, the charges are quite monstrous. There's scarcely a thread, a scintilla, or even a fraction of a scintilla of evidence to link you with these crimes.
8: Could I say something at this point?
11: Absolutely, Edward. I told you he never stops thinking.
8: I read every document in the files last night.
11: As indeed I have done several times.
8: And I'm afraid, Mr. Georgiadis, that you're clearly guilty on all the charges.
15: What?
11: Edward, surely you mean clearly not guilty?
8: No. The police have recorded telephone conversations, confiscated private correspondence in your hand, and will produce 12 witnesses who say that you knew that what you were doing was dishonest.
11: Yes, but when you add all that up, what did it actually mean?
8: If you plead not guilty, you'll be found guilty and you'll get a far higher sentence. Plead guilty, it'll be quick, cheap, and you'll have the satisfaction of having salved your conscience and repaid society.
15: So you think I should plead guilty?
8: Yes. No.
15: You think I should plead not guilty?
8: No.
11: Yes. What Mr. Madden means is yes and no, but far more yes than no. Wholly yes, in fact, and not no at all.
15: Is that right?
8: No.
11: But in the very positive sense of the word no, very much the yes aspect of no. If he pleads guilty, we won't be paid for the trial.
8: But I'm just telling him the truth.
11: I don't understand.
8: It's my duty. Surely you don't believe that a good lawyer can also be a bad man?
11: That is not the ethical question here. The question is whether he can also be a rich man.
8: You can't represent someone you know to be guilty.
16: Why?
8: You'd be a party to misleading the court.
16: Yes, but only in the legal sense.
8: I can't do that.
16: What's wrong with you?
17: My client is waiting, Mr. Fullercamp.
15: Are you saying I should go guilty or not guilty?
16: Mr. Georgiatis, my advice and that of my junior is plain, consistent and unequivocal.
8: If you are guilty, you should plead guilty.
16: But as you are clearly not, then you shouldn't. Which you won't. I mean, you can't. And you shan't.
8: Please excuse me.
16: Oh. Where's that bloody half-wit?
1: Well, Mr. Tripping popped out a little earlier,
16: not
1: sir.
16: Not him, the other one, Madden.
1: What makes you say he's an idiot?
16: Load the man's IQ by 1%, you'd have to water him. He's just advised Yanis Georgiadis to plead guilty and pass up the chance of a big privately paid trial.
1: Oh, that's worse than stupid, sir. That's perverting the course of earnings. A pattern's emerging. I was going to have a word with you about him anyway, sir. This morning I caught him on the phone to a citizen's advice bureau offering to do a case for free.
16: What?
1: Apparently it's when you give legal advice but you don't receive money for it. I explained to him. I just don't think he understood.
16: Oh, well, that's it. He's got to go.
8: I can't be party to the way you're running this defence, John. I'm withdrawing from the case.
16: That's not all you're withdrawing from, mate. I want you out of these chambers before you bankrupt the lot of us.
8: You can't do that. Just because I want to fulfil my duty of honesty to the client.
16: Don't try and blind me with complex arguments.
8: Hillary, you'll help me. John is trying to get rid of me just because I tell the clients the truth.
16: Don't listen to him, Hillary.
6: As a matter of fact, I shan't listen to Mr. Madden.
16: You see, Madden, that's what these chambers are about. Loyalty to fellow members. Now, sod off.
8: You can't get rid of me. I'll take you to the Bar Council.
6: As a matter of fact, I've just been to the Bar Council. And I'm sorry, but I've got some rather disturbing news.
16: Hillary, we're dealing with a crisis here. Can't this wait?
6: No. Well, the thing is, I went to the Bar Council to check you out, and you don't exist.
16: I thought so. The timesheets, this truth business, I knew you weren't a real lawyer.
8: When I got back from America, a lot of my papers got delayed.
6: It's over, Madden. The Bar Council did know of an Edward Madden, a former timeshare salesman and a butlin's red coat.
8: I never wore that.
6: A man who passed himself off as a barrister and has been taken on in 3 sets of chambers in the last 10 years.
8: All right, I admit it. I'm fascinated by justice.
16: Oh, well, that settles it. There's no place for you in these chambers. I'm giving you 10 minutes to get your stuff and get out.
8: Can I take...
16: Not the chair. Hillary. Well done. You know, instinctively, I always shared your reservations, and I always wanted you in on the Georgiadis case. You must believe.
6: Don't try and soft-soap me. I'm sorry, but I want you to know that this whole episode has done a lot of damage to our relationship.
16: Yes, I can see how you'd feel like that.
6: So it's no use saying you want me back on the Georgiadis case.
16: No, absolutely. I wouldn't say that. Because the truth is that the request for your return comes direct from the client.
6: That's utter nonsense.
16: That's what Yanis Georgiadis just said in conference. If I'm going to be pleading not guilty in an expensive 3-week trial, I want that Hillary Tripping in as the junior.
6: He said that?
16: I'm possibly paraphrasing slightly. But he may have said that tough guy lawyer, Hillary Tripping. Yes, that was it.
6: He said that?
16: Almost to the word. Come on, Tiger, let's go make some money.
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3: Well, once the inquiry finally got going, we found our attention being taken up more and more with the extraordinary activities of the Browncoat Davies multinational group of companies.
4: Lord Chumley Peterson, chairman of the inquiry into the siting of London's third airport at Shifton, a town 20 miles northeast of Birmingham. The Browncoat Davies group had the contract to build the airport.
3: This group was huge. It had an annual turnover far in excess of the gross national products of several whole countries, Mexico, for example. As a matter of fact, in the mid-1970s, Browncoat Davies made a bid to purchase Mexico. They thought they'd be able to write the whole country off against tax.
4: The bid was withdrawn at the last minute at the behest of the Monopolies Commission. This week in Dell's special investigation into the Shifton Airport scandal, we shall be focusing on the connection between Browncoat Davies Industries and the Jolly Good Fun Holiday Company and their links with the airport project. We shall also be monitoring the rising tide of protest against the airport proposal and assessing the often controversial attempts to stem that tide employed by both the authorities and Browncoat Davies Industries, all of which is vital if we're ever to gain a full understanding of the notorious scandal that was the Shifton Project. Early in March 1982, I recorded an interview at Gatwick Airport with Mickey Ozada, owner of the American-based Jolly Good Fun Holiday Company and a leading advocate of Shifton Airport. I asked him first why he was so much in favor of the project.
5: Why? Well, it's a good idea, that's why. Listen, I come original from Turkey, you know? When I first land here, I say to wife and kids, what this country needs is two things, yeah? One, Mickey Ozada. Two, Shifton Airport. Definite truth, no question.
4: Well, of course, at the moment, Mr. Ozada, we don't really have either of you, do we? You came to this country in 1980 as a penniless refugee, but stayed only 2 months before moving to America, having acquired sufficient funds to take over one of their largest holiday and travel companies.
5: Yeah. Jolly Good Fun Holiday Company.
4: Yes.
5: Yeah, you relax, we bust the gutter. It's a slogan.
4: Yes, slogan. No. So, how were you able to raise the necessary capital in such a short space of time?
5: Ah, simple. On work weekends.
4: There has, of course, been some speculation that you received considerable support from Browncoat Davies Industries.
5: Support, yeah. They give support. I work hard, they cheer. Come on, Mickey, you can do it, eh? That's the only support I get, though. Next question.
4: You're on record as saying that you intend to use Shifton Airport, if it's completed, to introduce an even cheaper system of flights to and from America with the remarkably low price of £80 return fare. Is that correct?
5: That's right, yeah. Yeah, 70 for cash. You want a book?
4: Thank you, no. This would, of course, only be possible if you had granted the British government subsidy you've applied for to enable you to move your centre of operations to Shifton Airport. I believe the figure quoted is in the region of £20 million, is that correct?
5: That's a very good deal.
4: Yeah, but presumably this plan will entail using your fleet of recently acquired AK-30s, an aircraft with a notoriously poor safety record.
5: No. It's no such thing as bad aircraft. Only bad luck plus pilot errors.
4: Yeah, but there have, of course, been three recent crashes involving this aircraft, each caused by the tailplane breaking up on takeoff.
5: Yeah, it's a pretty bad pilot error, you think?
4: The unashamedly self-publicizing style of Mr. Mickey Ozada, talking to me early in March 1982. But there were many people who did not share Mr. Ozada's enthusiasm for Shifton Airport. On the 22nd of March, a petition against the project, signed by over 2,000 Shifton residents, was to be taken to the Ministry of Aerial Strategy in Whitehall. I went there to ask the petition organiser, Mr. Brian Telford, if he felt the views of local people were being ignored.
6: That's right, David, I certainly do. First thing we knew about any of it was when the workmen arrived to knock down our houses. But these bureaucrats have taken no account whatsoever of the feelings of ordinary men and women, like ourselves, who live and work in Shifton.
4: Mr. Telford, you are at the moment dressed as a snail.
6: Yes, David, I am.

0: Mr. Telford, you are at the moment dressed as a snail.
1: Yes, David, I am, yes.
0: Why is that?
1: Actually, I hoped you were going to ask me that, David. You see, the point I'm trying to make is that if this airport is completed, all manner of local flora and fauna are likely to be completely wiped out. This will, of course, include the extremely rare Shifton snail. What we're talking about here, in very real terms, David, is the potential genocide of a mollusk.
0: Yes, so presumably then you intend to go to the minister and hand him your petition dressed in that costume.
1: That's right, David, yes, I do.
0: Why have you decided to make your protest in this particular manner?
1: Well, I think it's the only way to get the minister to take us seriously.
0: Soon afterwards, Mr. Telford handed the petition in person to the Minister of Aerial Strategy, Sir Peter Trenworth. 3 days later, it was discovered by a journalist on a rubbish dump in Clapham, with the words "silly people" stamped across the front page. On that day, I went to see Sir Peter Trenworth and asked him if he'd like to comment on this embarrassing discovery.
2: No.
3: Moving on. Earlier today, Minister, you announced the setting up of a public inquiry into the viability of siting London's third airport at Shifton. Presumably this was in response to the growing public demand for such an inquiry.
2: Certainly not. We'd always intended to hold a public inquiry into this matter. It was just that we couldn't get Shifton Town Hall booked before next week because of a sponsored season of Gilbert and Sullivan recitals they're presently holding there.
3: Yes, now, I understand that these recitals have in fact been sponsored by Brownco Davis Industries.
2: I believe so, yes.
3: And it is, of course, Brownco Davis Industries who hold the contract to build Shifton Airport.
2: That's right.
3: So, would you care to comment further on that, Minister?
2: Presumably it's just one of those bizarre coincidences that only occur in real life, David.
3: Now, of course, the enforced delay in setting up the inquiry has meant that it now has to take place at the same time as the airport is actually being built.
2: Yes.
3: But isn't it rather preempting the result of the inquiry to start work on the site before the inquiry itself has been set up?
2: No, I don't see that at all. Of course, it certainly would be preempting the result of the inquiry if work on the site were to be stopped, now that it has begun.
3: But what about the announcement that you made an hour ago in the House of Commons that the government would be granting a £20 million subsidy to Mickey Ozada to enable him to transfer his holiday company to a permanent base at Shifton Airport?
2: Merely trying to bring back work to an area of high unemployment, David.
3: Is Shifton an area of high unemployment, Minister?
2: Of course. Everywhere in Britain is these days.
0: The following week, the inquiry started to hear evidence. First to speak were the pro-airport lobby, and it was soon clear that they intended to present a highly detailed and well-documented case, thus delaying the inquiry result until a large part of the airport had already been built. Meanwhile, the anti-airport protest group was growing rapidly, and in May, 30 women set up a camp alongside the perimeter fence of the airport site. On June the 5th, I went to visit the camp to find out what life was like there. I'm seated now in the open air, in the wind and the rain, beside a small campfire. The camp itself is simply a ramshackle collection of hastily improvised shelters, but I'm told they're deceptively sturdy. They're not, is it? Well, now, with me, I have two of the women who've been here for a month now. Ladies, what's it been like staying in place like this?
4: Well, it's not too good, really. It's very damp and cold and uncomfortable and cramped, but there's not a lot to do in the evenings, either.
0: A lot of people wonder if you're actually achieving anything here. After all, behind us, beyond the fence, work is still going on the airport site, isn't it?
5: Yeah, well, obviously we can't stop them, but our presence is tending to slow the building down a lot.
0: How's that?
5: Well, every hour or two, the builders stop work to come over and shout obscenities at us.
4: Yes, last week they spent the whole morning painting that unpleasant sign on the wall over there.
5: It was the drawing that took most of their time.
0: Yes, of course. But it's not just the weather and the workmen you've had trouble with.
4: Oh, that's right. Some of the locals are a problem as well, and they tend to come along in gangs at night and throw stones at our shelters, set fire to some of them. Then they smash up our cars, spit at us, and they urinate in the water supply.
0: Have any of them told you why they feel so angry towards you?
4: Well, yes, they say we're lowering the tone of the neighbourhood.
0: The protest women also faced fierce animosity from another quarter. In 1982, the owner of Shifton Commercial Radio was Simon Davis, joint managing director of Brownco Davis Industries, the group building the airport. This was a connection which undoubtedly influenced the station's output at the time.
6: Oh, yeah, terrific sounds there from Duran Duran, the boys themselves. And with the time coming up to 8 o'clock, it's a good morning to all you super people out there. And an up yours to all the freaky weirdos down at the protest camp. Hey, only joking, girls. If you can't take a joke, why don't you go home to your husbands, eh? So now, let's get the latest news from Mark Bentick.
7: Thank you, Steve. In this bulletin, President Reagan accuses the Russians of gross adventurism again. Prince Philip gives some more

0: advice to the unemployed, and the airport protest women denied that they strangle cats for breakfast. First act cat strangling story. Last night, a spokesperson for the protest women said...
1: Shifton Radio offering its own contribution to the airport debate. Attacks on the protest women also came from another direction, a Mr. Carlo Sperazzi. We heard last week how this man employed various highly unorthodox methods to evict Shifton householders from the site of the proposed airport. Listen now to two self-styled protest women talking to me in late June 1982.
2: We sisters in the protest movement will stop at absolutely nothing to prevent the airport being finished, won't we, sister?
3: Too right, sister.
2: I mean, we've done a lot of things already that your listeners will be really shocked to hear about. Right, sister?
3: Right, sister.
1: What sort of things?
2: Disgusting things, you know. And see, you've got to remember, we are very strongly committed sisters.
1: Perhaps you could give us one or two examples of some things that you've done.
2: All right. Well, I've gobbed on people.
3: Yeah, me too.
2: And I've strangled the old cat here and there.
3: Hundreds of them.
2: And right now, I find I'm tending to sleep around a lot.
3: Yeah, me too.
2: Yeah. With anybody.
3: Same here.
2: Or anything.
3: Yeah, me.
1: Tell me, what do you know of a man called Carlo Sperazzi?
3: Nothing.
2: Never heard of him. Must be one of the few people I've never done anything really perverted with.
3: Me neither.
1: The other women of the protest camp say that he's paying you to pretend to be genuine protesters in order to discredit the camp.
2: Typical.
1: What do you mean by that?
2: What you got to remember is, right, some of our sisters in the movement are a bunch of bleeding liars.
1: So you don't get on with the other women at the camp?
2: Oh, we do, yeah.
3: Yeah, of course we do, yeah.
2: I mean, in spite of what they say about us, deep down, we love them, you know? In all sorts of extremely unnatural ways.
3: We're really disgusting here.
2: Really disgusting. Did I tell you how disgusting we are, did I?
1: Yes, you did. Thank you, yes. 3 months later, at Carlo Sperazzi's trial, the court was told that those two women were employees at one of Sperazzi's assisted yoga parlors. We shall be hearing more about Carlo Sperazzi later in the program. But first, we must cover the events of the night of the 25th of June, 1982. For it was on that night that the police moved in to evict the protest women from their campsite, to make room, it was claimed at the time, for a new road scheme. Delve was on hand to witness events.
4: The time is 3 o'clock in the morning. The place is what remains of the women's protest camp. 2 hours ago, the police arrived here and ordered the women to leave. They refused and collapsed to the ground in a final defiant act of passive resistance. Since then, the police have been engaged in the arduous task of lifting the women up, hauling them over to the waiting police vans, and then placing them in the back and stacking them in neat rows of four. It all appears to be going very smoothly. Here comes an officer now. He's carrying two women. I'll see if they'll talk to me. Ladies, how do you feel about what's happening to you here?
5: Well, it's a setback, but it's not the end of the camp, you know. They'll have to release us sooner or later, and when they do, we'll be back. Yeah, and next time we'll be much better prepared for them.
4: In what way?
5: We're going to eat a lot. We'll be much heavier.
6: Yeah, there's going to be a lot of hernias between now and the finishing of that airport.
7: Right. We shall not be moved.
4: It looks as if they won't be moved.
1: The man behind the road scheme, which resulted in those evictions, was local Shifton councillor Harold Browncoat, also the joint managing director of Browncoat Davis Industries, the airport builders. The following Monday, Susan Cartwright, a clerk working at the Ministry of Aerial Strategy, leaked a document to the protesters which proved a direct link between Browncoat Davis Industries and Mickey Ozada's Jolly Good Fun Holiday Company, an action which resulted in her immediate prosecution under the Official Secrets Act. That day, I went to see Councillor Browncoat at his home. We spoke first about his new road scheme.
8: Roads are very important. You can't get by without them.
1: Yes, let's talk about these particular roads. I understand the plan is to build three.
8: That's right, yes.
1: Three roads all going in the same direction.
8: That's right.
1: Councillor, why is there a sudden need for these new roads?
8: In the next few years, we expect to see a massive increase in the volume of traffic.
1: Why?
8: Because there's going to be an airport.
1: What about the protest women who were evicted to make way for this scheme?
8: What about them?
1: Well, don't you think that your explanation is going to make them even more angry?
8: I don't see why they were protesting against the airport. They didn't say anything about roads.
1: No, but it's the airport that these roads will lead to, isn't it?
8: Well, that just goes to show how completely out of touch with reality these people are. What do they want us to do? Build roads leading to nowhere? What are their heads looking at?
1: Councillor, evidence leaked this morning by a clerk at the Ministry of Aerial Strategy proves that the Jolly Good Fun Holiday Company is in fact a subsidiary of Browncoat Davis Industries. What's your reaction to that?
8: Utter dismay.
1: Utter dismay?
8: Yes, utter dismay that that woman could so treacherously betray the trust placed in her by Her Majesty's government.
1: Yes.
8: It's people like her who make life for the KGB such a picnic.
1: Be that as it may, you must yourself be acutely embarrassed by such a disclosure.
8: Not at all, because it's a pack of lies. That's why I'm so dismayed. Not only did she deliberately pass on classified information, she even took the trouble to make it up before she did so.
1: Mr. Branko, is it true that as a result of this disclosure, the police have begun investigating into your financial affairs?
8: It is not for me to comment on the various ways the police find to fill out a dreary day shift. All I can say, it's a bloody shame there's never one around when you need one.
0: Councillor Harold Browncoat speaking to me on Monday the 28th of June, 1982. The next day, I went to see Mr. Mickey Ozada to ask him about the link between himself and Carlo Sperazzi.
7: Carlo, Carlo. He's a good guy. He's nice to kids, never eat flies and stuff like that. Yeah.
1: You met him in prison, I believe.
7: Was prison in Turkey. I was political prisoner.
1: You were convicted of embezzling funds.
7: Was political funds, yeah.
1: Mr. Zada, what have you got to say about the document leaked yesterday by a government clerk which provides conclusive proof that Mr. Sperazzi persuaded you to act as the front man for what is merely a subsidiary of Browncoat Davies Industries?
7: It's baloney. A 100% self-made man. Why should I only make a front, eh?
1: Well, because by agreeing to set up an apparently foreign company, you could qualify for a British government grant of £20 million.
7: That's a complete fairy story.
1: Mr. Zada, when you arrived in this country 2 years ago, you had only the clothes you stood up in.
7: Yeah.
1: And yet within 2 months, you had over £1 million in capital.
7: Yeah.
1: Where did all that money come from?
7: Yeah, you one fine investigative reporter, yeah? You never heard of Social Security.
1: Social Security are not in the habit of handing out £1 million in cash to newly arrived immigrants.
7: Yeah, you're damn right. They took some persuadings for sure.
1: Mr. Zada, Social Security did not give you £1 million.
7: Okay, it's true. As a matter of fact, they give me £20 a week, but I invest on stock markets, bingo, stuff like that. I'll get lucky, okay?
1: Very well, Mr. Zada, let's leave aside the question of where you've got the money from to set up Donegal Fund Holidays. To talk about the growing fears being expressed in the business world this week that as a result of the government leak yesterday, Browncoat Davies have withdrawn their funding from your company so that it's now on the point of collapse. Is that true?
7: No, why? We're raking it in. We got so much money, I don't know where to put it. See, my wallet, look, it's bulging with stuff. Take some, do me a favour.
1: No, thank you. Let's just say for the moment, Mr. Zada, unlikely though the possibility may be, that your company is on the point of collapse.
7: Well, yes,
1: suppose that it is. Have you made any contingency plans for getting back all the thousands of holidaymakers your planes have already flown all over the world?
7: Okay, two things. One, my company not going bust. Two, when I come to England, I have no apronies to wrap together. I can do it, why they can't, huh?
0: The following day, Jolly Good Fun Holidays collapsed. That morning, I went back to see Mr. Ozada at his office.
1: Mr. Ozada, yesterday you assured me that Jolly Good Fun Holidays was not on the point of collapse.
7: It was a miscalculation. We get decimal point in wrong place. Hey, careful with that typewriter. We get good price as new, dummy. Sorry, we're just having clean-up.
1: Mr. Ozada, since yesterday, have you given any more thought to the problem of all the British holidaymakers who, as a result of the collapse of this company, have been left stranded abroad?
7: Oh, dear. Nah, it's not my responsibility. Talk to my son.
1: Son, Mr. Ozada?
7: Yeah, you look in records, company in his name now.
1: Mr. Ozada, correct me if I'm wrong, but your son is, I believe, only 6 years old.
7: No, 5 years, 11 months. Very smart for age. Only bad luck he go bust.
1: Mr. Ozada, your son cannot be bankrupt.
7: Then how come he sees striving, huh?
1: No. What I mean is, a child of five cannot be held responsible for the financial affairs of a commercial company.
7: No, you get it wrong. Totally legal. My accountant tell me everything fine.
1: In which case your accountant has misled you, Mr. Ozada.
7: Yeah?
1: Yes, even if your son were the nominal head of the company, because you're his guardian, you would still be held accountable for all the money.
7: Oh. Yeah. Well, yeah, I remember now. I make big mistakes.
1: So then you are the owner of the company?
7: No, not me. My accountant. Hey, leave the station. I've got some paperwork to do.
0: That afternoon, Mickey Ozada was arrested at Heathrow Airport whilst trying to flee the country. The arresting officer said that he'd probably have got away if he hadn't stopped to try and sell six of his aircraft to a desk clerk.
9: Of course, at this time, the airport inquiry was in a state of some chaos.
0: Lord Chumley Peterson again.
9: We had just had to move the proceedings to a school gymnasium because they'd begun knocking down the town hall to make way for the landing lights.
0: That summer, the inquiry venue was changed a total of 6 times, as each building in turn was demolished to make way for the airport.
9: Nevertheless, We were able to uncover some fairly unpleasant facts about the activities of Messrs. Branco, Davies, Ozada, and Sperazzi. We were certain that Branco, Davies Industries were behind the plot to embezzle £20 million from the British government, and furthermore that they engineered the collapse of Jolly Good Fun Holidays as a last-minute bid to cover their tracks. Of course, we immediately handed over all the evidence to the police.
1: The court case that followed will form the content of our fourth and final programme in 2 weeks' time. First, though, let's return to the events of Saturday, the 17th of July, 1982. So that was the day on which a massive demonstration, organised by anti-airport protesters, was planned to take place in the centre of what was then left of Shifton. The march started peacefully enough at 10 a.m. 2 hours later, as the protesters approached the flattened ruin of the town hall, some spark, no one knows exactly what it was, ignited the highly charged atmosphere. The effect was devastating. Delve was there.
10: Right now, I'm sick of the demonstrators, and all around me, it's mayhem, total mayhem. I just had a duck there because a bottle flew over. There's people shouting insults to the police. Here comes another bottle now. That one missed me by inches and landed on the man behind me. Oh, and I can see the police are preparing now to make another charge. Here they come. They're coming in with arms flailing, boots flying, obviously trying to calm the crowd down here. Here they come. They're really getting into the thick of it now. They're coming actually very close to me here.
11: Come on, you stroppy f***er.
10: Excuse me, Constable, I think you made a mistake here. I'm David Lander from BBC Radio's programme,
11: yeah,
10: Delve.
11: Right. I'm Boyd.
10: Ow! And I'm being dragged along by the policeman now. I'm well clear of the crowd. In front of me, I can see the back of a police van, which I think I'm probably going to be invited to enter here. They're opening the doors now. And,
11: Ow!
1: The sound of my arrest at the Shifton demonstration. I was subsequently released with an informal caution. In the wake of the events of that day, many commentators accused the police of having used unnecessary violence in their attempts to disperse the demonstrators. In response to these accusations, the local chief constable, Robert Dunstan, held a press conference the following Monday.
12: I have called this press conference today to say this. In the course of the past half hour, I have conducted a thorough internal inquiry and completely exonerated all police officers present at the demonstration on Saturday. That is all. Thank you.
1: Although many people felt that Chief Constable Dunstan's remarks had done little to soothe public disquiet, calls for further action soon became drowned beneath the waves of a fresh scandal connected with the airport. On July the 21st, news broke that the Minister of Aerial Strategy, Sir Peter Trenworth, was having an affair with a prostitute. The furore which followed, and its bearing on the Shifton project, will form the subject of next week's third Delve special. In the meantime, let's end this week by reminding ourselves of the devastating effect the sudden collapse of Jolly Good Fun Holidays had on a great many ordinary people. People like Mr. and Mrs. Tate, who were on a Mickey Ozada package holiday in Tibet when the crash occurred on Wednesday the 30th of June, 1982. Earlier this week, they finally arrived back in England, and I went to speak to them. I asked them first how they felt after all this time, just over 2 years.
2: Well, it's hard, really.
1: Can you remember what happened on the day that news got through to Tibet that Jolly Good Fun Holidays had collapsed?
13: It was around 5 in the morning.
2: We were lying in bed in our hotel room in Lhasa.
13: And suddenly the hotel manager burst in, and he shouted something in Tibetan, and he threw our suitcases out of the window. And I think that was when we first realised that there was something wrong.
2: That's right. Anyway, no time at all. We were out in the street still doing our buttons up. The hotel doors banged shut behind us. And that was when Joe turned to me, didn't you? Yeah. He says, next year, rain or no rain, we're going to Cornwall.
1: And how did you manage to get out of Tibet?
2: Well, fortunately, you know, we're the kind of couple who can sort of fit in anywhere, no matter where we are. And Joe became a rickshaw driver, didn't you?
13: Yes, that's right.
2: Is your tea all right for you?
13: It's green sand pole.
2: Mm. You'd have to talk to it.
1: Yes, it's very, So, after Tibet?
2: Oh, well, a rickshaw, that got us halfway across India.
13: Yes, and that was when Elle started doing her bit. Exotic dancer.
2: Well, Joe needed the rest, you see, and that got us as far as the Khyber Pass, yeah. And that's when our problems really started, wasn't it?
13: Yes, there's not much work in Afghanistan, to speak of.
2: Joe, he become a brigand.
13: Yes, I didn't take to it very much, it's a bit rough.
2: Yeah, and then it was Iran, we were nomadic there, weren't we?
13: Yes.
2: And then it was Turkey.
13: Else did the belly dancing.
2: And then it was Europe.
13: Oh, which was quite easy. Once we'd got the hang of impersonating Australians.
2: Yes, and not last year we are home.
1: It's a remarkable story. Tell me, was there any point at which you really thought that you just weren't going to make it?
13: Oh, yeah.
2: Yes, oh, yes.
1: When was that?
2: Well, when we got to British immigration.
14: 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Studio production was by Stephen Fry, Jack Claff, and Andrew Sachs, with the assistance of Murray Watson, Tony Robinson, Brenda Blethyn, and Jan Ravens. Dramatic reconstructions by Mark Arden, Steve Frost, Felicity Montague, and Phil Nice. Delve Special was researched and compiled by Tony Sarche, and the editor was Paul Mayhew Archer.

0: sometimes you take so much trouble making half their pudding, you forget to make...
1: custard?
0: So Brown and Poulsen have made instant mix custard. 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
2: Oh, yeah. Beautiful. 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
0: Brown and Poulsen instant mix custard. Good and creamy. 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

Any Bloke by Gary Brown, starring Jim Sweeney, Caroline Quentin and Shirley Stelfox. Episode 6. Past, Present, Future.

0: Sometimes I really wish I was a woman.
1: Oh, I was just nodding off then.
0: Oh, sorry.
1: Well, what do you want?
0: Nothing. No, I was just thinking, sometimes I really wish I was a woman.
1: With all the pain that's involved. Menstruation, childbirth, menopause.
0: We men have pain too.
1: Oh, yeah. Shaving.
0: Oh, you'll never know the agony of old spice on an open wound.
1: So grow a beard. Now shush, I'm really tired.
0: And sex. We men definitely get a raw deal in sex too.
1: Ha!
0: No, I mean it, honestly. I really envy a woman's orgasm. It seems so long and enveloping. Whereas ours is, very brief and localised. Oh, I think I'll give up sex. It's a transitory diversion.
1: Look, you don't have to have the vasectomy if you don't want to.
0: Really?
1: Yes. But remember, you've agreed to be in charge of contraception. I've done it for 12 years, and now it's your turn.
0: Oh, fair enough. It's just the thought of being prone with your valuables in the hands of another man wielding a knife. You never know what he might do.
1: Oh, come on, Phil. This is England, not Sicily. Let's talk about this in the morning, eh? I'm trying to get to sleep.
0: I mean, what happens if he sneezes at the critical moment?
2: Don't forget to do the teeth at the back as well. And a stove! Aim the spit down the plug hole, please.
3: Okay.
2: You going out today?
0: Yeah, I might take Sophie to the playgroup this afternoon.
2: Well, please make sure that she has a vest on. The forecast says it's going to be cold.
4: Jawohl.
2: Oh, ha-ha. Any tea in the pot?
0: Yeah, just brewed.
2: I feel grotty. I must be going down with something.
0: It's your time of the month, isn't it?
2: How do you know?
0: Your menstrual cycle is etched on my brain, Sarah. In this house, PMT means Phil must tiptoe. Oh, hello, old fella. Come and sit on my lap. Yeah, there's a good boy. Mm-hmm. You were never the same after you were done, were you? 1 minute a carefree Tom gambling round your domain. The next a gilded eunuch with nothing but meow mix to look forward to. Party, party, two castrati and one cruel blow.
2: You kicked him last week because he dropped a brown one in your boots. Now he's your big buddy.
0: Do you mind? We're male bonding.
2: No one's forcing you to do it. There are other methods of male contraception, you know.
0: Yeah, I know, but they all kill the moment. I mean, why don't you have an IUD fitted? I mean, they're safe, and apparently they pick up Radio 4 a treat.
2: Oh, yes. Every man's dream. A music centre you can sleep with. I've told you, from now on, it's your responsibility. Be a big boy for a change.
0: I know, but, you know, the snip is so final, isn't it? I mean, are we sure we don't want to have more children?
2: We both agreed before we got married we only wanted one child.
0: Yeah, I know, but, you know, what happens if, God forbid, you get run over going for the bus, and I meet a young, blonde, willowy, out-of-work American actress, and, heartbroken as I am, she consoles me, and then we get married, and, you know, what happens then if we want to have children?
2: Not that you've ever thought about
0: it. Oh, heaven forfend.
2: Look, if you still want another kid, fine, I'm agreeable. I love kids. But the deal would be that you look after it right from the start. I did last time. Bottles, night feeds, nappies, the lot.
0: Mind you, worry-free sex au naturel is a hell of a selling point.
2: Right, so we won't cancel tomorrow's appointment.
0: Okay.
2: Good. I've got to go to work. See you later.
0: Yeah, don't come back late. Remember, we got Gerald and Liam for dinner.
2: Well, don't overcook them. Especially not the sweetmeats. You know I like them tender.
0: Cruel.
2: Bye.
0: Bye. Ooh, yeah. Does he want some milky? Sorry, it's only semi-skim, but I'll give you the top. How about some herring and mackerel meow mix, eh? Has it affected your libido at all? What do you think of Catwoman? You know, Michelle Pfeiffer in a shiny black catsuit? You prefer Danny DeVito as the penguin, eh? Oh, right. Corky the cat pin-up for you this Christmas.
5: We're not out of the woods yet. There's still a long way to go. But I just wanted to say thank you for working so hard recently. It's not been an easy time for any of us.
6: Me times 20, Gary.
5: But we've shown that we can work well together as a team. And I just want to say that if I've been a little bit off with any of you recently, I'm sorry, I didn't mean it. I was just a tad stressed out.
2: We forgive you, Gavin.
5: It's more than I deserve.
6: Are we all going to hold hands and cry? Because I'm up for it.
5: Well, that's all I wanted to say, really, and congratulations again on the new order. Now, back to work, you lazy sons.
6: Two-faced git. Come on, girls, chop chop, the orifice has spoken. He's a happy boy, he's maintained his profit margins. And he's got a new motor, so let's work together so he can pay for it. Isn't capitalism wonderful?
5: And I love you too, Ray. Sarah? Mm-hmm. Can I have a word?
4: Yeah, sure.
5: Can you close the door behind you, Heather? Stop.
2: Oh, if it's about those German designs, you should have them next week, no problem.
5: No, no, it's not about that. Grab a chair. Now, I realise the design department has been under a lot of pressure lately.
2: Yeah, too right.
5: And usually I've left you and Heather to get on with it. Mm. But I think you need some help, so I'm going to expand the department.
2: Yeah.
5: What do you think about advertising for a junior designer?
2: Well, if you think there's enough work for us all...
5: I do. And I'm going to put someone in as manager.
2: Who?
5: You. What's the matter?
2: Well, it's just a bit of a shock.
5: I know, you've not been here that long, but I'm sure you can hack it, can't you?
2: Yeah. Yeah, of course.
7: Look, Barbie, that's how you do it. Push, push.
0: Ugh, you're not watching this video again, are you?
7: I like it.
0: But don't get fed up with it.
7: No, me and Grandma watch it all the time. It's not long now, Barbie. You'll see me in a minute. Does Mummy look funny?
0: Yeah, well, it's hardly surprising. What do you want for lunch, then?
7: Pot noodles.
0: Right. Cheese sandwich it is.
7: Why don't we ever watch your birth video?
0: Well, they didn't have videos when I was born.
7: So how do you know who your mummy is?
0: Well, you just have to take it on trust, you know, believe them.
7: This is where you fall on the floor.
0: No, I didn't fall. I was pushed out of the way.
7: Are all grandmas there when babies are born?
0: No, only certain grandmas.
7: And where's Grandpa?
0: Well, who do you think's taking the video?
7: Here I am. What a lovely baby.
0: No, not really. You look more like a blue meanie. Hello.
8: Can I speak to Philip Stevens, please?
0: Speaking.
8: I'm calling from Bareboards Television.
0: The independent TV company?
8: That's us.
0: Yeah, stop winding me up, Liam. It's a pathetic female accent. You sound more like Fenella Fielding on steroids.
8: Sorry? I'm Melanie Howard, PA to Lisa Foreman, head of comedy production.
0: Yes, and I'm a prawn-flavoured crisp. I'll pack it in, Liam.
8: Listen, mate, I don't give a toss what you think. I am a woman, I have the hormones to prove it. And you're going to feel a right dipstick if you don't shut up and listen.
0: Oh, right. Sorry.
8: You sent us a comedy script.
0: Yeah, yes, I did.
8: And Miss Foreman, our head of comedy, would like you to come in and discuss it with her.
0: Oh, what, you mean you want to do it?
8: God, I hate dealing with amateurs. It's just a preliminary chat. How does 10:30 Wednesday sound?
0: Sounds great. I'll be there. What do I have to bring?
8: Your brain and your body. Hopefully they'll be engaged this time.
0: Right. Okay, thanks. Bye.
6: Yes!
7: What's the matter, Daddy?
6: Oh, I've just found out I might not be a failure after all.
2: And of course... Annie Rose made such a fuss about Alfie having new boots that she had to have a pair of her own to go stamping about in too. Splish, splash, splosh.
7: She's funny, is Annie Rose, and Alfie.
2: Yeah, that's what me and Uncle Michael used to do in puddles.
7: When you were little?
2: Yes, it was a very long time ago.
7: Was it black and white then?
2: No, that's just in old films, not real life. Now, snuggle down, time to go to sleep.
7: Did you boss Uncle Michael around?
2: Yes, I made his life a misery.
7: I wish I had someone to boss around.
2: You do?
7: But I want someone else as well as Daddy.
2: You've got the cat.
7: He's being naughty. He doesn't always stay in the baby bouncer.
2: All right, sweetheart, we'll talk about it tomorrow. Time to go to sleep. We've got guests downstairs. Good night, sleep tight.
7: You haven't kissed all my dollies.
2: I'm only kissing two. I got chapped lips last time I did them all.
9: Old burglar with his bag of swag. It's a pathetic drawing, Gerald.
10: Time's nearly up.
9: Father Christmas, look at it properly.
0: No talking.
10: Nah, time's up.
9: Well, what was it then? Post office.
11: Post office? There's the postman and his post bag, and yes. There's the office.
9: Oh, that's not a postman and his post bag, it's Quasimodo. And call that an office? It looks like a piece of Swiss cheese.
11: Oh, I hate playing Pictionary with you, Liam. You're so bloody competitive.
9: Oh, I bet I'm less competitive than you. Oh, give me the pad. I'll show you how to draw post office.
11: Don't give him any more to drink, Phil. He gets even more obstreperous than usual. I've noticed.
9: There you go. That's the way to do it. You're hopeless, you are. You'd never get a picture on vision on.
11: Well, give me Trivial Pursuit any day.
9: Yeah, well, that's because you've played it so many times with your precious mummy. You've memorised all the flipping answers.
11: Well, at least I don't get my pleasure prancing about in front of the mirror pretending to be a pop star.
9: What?
11: Think we can't hear you, eh? I wondered where my tennis racket had got to.
0: Ah, an Eric Clapton of the tennis racket, eh?
2: Oh, you can talk. Your mum told me you spent hours in front of the mirror practising your Mick Jagger strut.
0: Ah, oh, no, don't criticise my youthful follies. After all, I never went to an Osmonds concert.
2: I was 11!
0: No, they were talented lot, though. It's great when they got heavy. Remember? Crazy horses.
2: Wow!
9: Hey, Jimmy Osmond was a living advert for infanticide. What about you, Gerald? Have you ever dabbled in youth culture, or was it just a brotherhood of classical aesthetes for you?
11: Well, I like Kenny Ball and his jazz men.
9: Oh, what a rebel. I bet you were a handful.
11: Look, matey, I was into art. Things that have lasted for centuries. Yeah. Mozart, Beethoven, Schubert. Yeah. Not Dave D, Dozy, Beaky, Mike and Butch.
9: Mick and Titch.
11: Oh, yeah.
9: Zabadek, Zabadek.
0: Oh, icons, pop icons.
11: Cacophonous nonsense.
2: They're always the best lyrics.
0: Oh, sorry, say supercalifragilisticexpialidocious backwards. You'll love this.
2: No,
0: do it with the intro.
2: Well, you can say it backwards, which is Docious Aliexpius to Fragicali Rupus, but I think that's going a bit too far, don't you think?
0: Indubitably.
9: I know what you both get up to, and it is sick and perverted.
11: What?
9: What? Well, they play Jolly Holidays with Mary. He's Dick Van Dyke with an impeccable Cockney accent, and she's Mary Poppins, all prim and proper. And then they get up to some
0: So we're not harming anyone?
9: Yes, you are. You're sullying my childhood imagery. Mind you, I could always imagine Sarah in some black Edwardian corsetry.
2: Well, having done my party piece...
9: Oh, magnificently.
2: You'll have to excuse me, because I'm really tired. It's well past my bedtime. Night-night all!
11: Good night!
9: Night! Wonderful woman. You're very lucky with her, you know. God knows what she sees in you.
0: She's been working hard.
11: Talking of which, I believe that you may have some work.
0: Oh, well, I wouldn't go as far as say that, Gerald. Just call me in for a meeting, that's all. Early days yet.
9: Yeah, very early days.
11: But it's a jolly good sign, isn't it?
0: Oh, well, who knows?
11: What will happen to Sophie, if you get it?
9: Oh, he'll give her away to the gypsies. What a moronic question.
0: Well, it's not a 9-to-5 job, Gerald, you know. I'll still be doing basically what I do now, but getting paid for it, hopefully. Besides which, he starts school soon.
9: Yeah, my Sammy's really looking forward to it, bless him. Mind you, he might not be there for too long.
0: Why not?
9: Martha's thinking of moving to Wiltshire.
0: Whatever for?
9: Oh, to be with her women friends. Tend to spite me.
11: Well, you know you can stay with us for as long as you want.
9: Don't worry, I won't stay in the Bates Motel any longer than I have to.
11: Typical. Typical. Show you any sort of human kindness and you just throw it back in my face.
9: And what a face. The only woman that would ever fall for you is down a flight of stairs. 35 years old and still living with your mummy.
0: Oh.
9: You're pathetic.
0: And you're not.
9: What?
0: Oh, take him home, Gerald.
9: What did you say, Phil? I thought reconstructed men didn't lose their tempers.
0: Don't insult your friends, Liam. They might not be there forever.
9: Oh, well, that's put me in my place, isn't it? What then, eh? No more Mr. Nice Guy, eh?
11: Oh, come on, you. Let's go home. I'm sorry about this, Phil.
0: Oh, that's not your fault, Gerald.
9: No more Mr. Nice Guy. No more Mr. Clean. No
2: more... Stop touching them all the time.
0: Touching what?
2: You know, your cheesy what's-it. Every time you change gear, you touch them.
0: Do I? I wasn't aware of it. Just checking to see if they're still there.
2: You're all so pathetic about pain. God knows what would happen if men had babies.
0: You've got no idea about a man's reproductive organs, have you? It's all right for you lot. Your bits are all tucked up and out of harm's way. Whereas ours are out there and vulnerable.
2: Oh, you poor love.
0: You may scoff, but it's like having your ovaries wrapped in cling film dangling outside your body.
2: Well, there's still time to change your mind. The appointment's not for another half an hour. We can stop at that telephone kiosk and cancel.
0: No. I'm taking responsibility for my own sexuality, even though it means being physically mutilated.
2: Well, they're not going to cut them off completely.
0: Good job, too. Part of a complex balance system. Cut them off and I fall flat me back.
4: Now, it isn't too late to change your minds. You're only young, and you've only got one child. You may want to have more in the future.
0: So, should we change our minds? The operation is reversible?
4: Low success rate. The solder doesn't always hold.
2: We've discussed it thoroughly, Doctor, and we don't want to have any more children.
0: Yes.
4: So we take that as read. Right. I'll tell you a little bit about the operation, shall I? Well, You lie down on the operating table, and after all the nurses have had a good laugh at the size of your penis, I get these two bricks.
0: Spare us the banter, Doctor. This is bad enough as it is.
4: Piece of cake, Mr. Stevens. Nothing to worry about. First, the nurse gives you an anaesthetic.
0: Is it a local?
4: No, she's from Glasgow.
0: I walked right into that one, didn't I?
4: Yeah, sorry, I couldn't resist it. And where was I?
2: Jabbing the nadgers.
4: Right, yeah. After that, I just make two incisions, like little dueling scars on the side of your testes. It's all right. My hands are as steady as a rock since I started going to Alcoholics Anonymous.
0: Oh, please, Doctor, cut the gags.
4: I'm being serious. I am an alcoholic.
0: Oh.
4: Psych! Got ya! So, having gutted your gonads, which makes a vast difference to your vast deference, I then sew your tubes up with neat little stitches that my father would be proud of.
2: Oh, is he a surgeon?
4: No, a tailor.
2: Oh.
4: Then you spend a day in bed and you wear a surgical support for a week or so.
0: What for?
4: Well, if you didn't, they'd end up all floppy.
2: Mind you, they come in handy for bungee jumping.
0: Oh, well, I'm glad you two are enjoying this. Yeah. I'm going in for major groin surgery. My wife thinks it's hilarious. Right. Let's get on with it.
4: Don't do it today, Mr. Stevens. This is just a preliminary chat to see if you're serious. You now have to go on the waiting list.
0: Oh, and I was all psyched up for it.
4: Oh, never mind. Have a couple with me. Nurse, could you get us three cups of tea, please? Ta. She assists me in the vasectomies.
0: Oh, right.
4: She's from Oldham. And she does. And guess what?
2: What?
4: I'm from Wrexham. And it does!
0: Right, come on, Sophie, let's dry your hair. Now, how do you want it? Kissy-feely gently or rock and roll roughly?
7: Roughly.
0: Ah, look into my eyes, look into my eyes, what do you see?
7: Madness!
0: I am the god of hair dryer, and I bring you, dryer, da-da-da-da, I give towel burn.
12: See, the aircraft's sitting on the bottom at about 4 feet of water. When it's full up, the water's at least 16 foot deep. I want to know how we're going to tackle the plane, Wilson. I'm not interested in the waterworks statistics.
13: Sorry, sir.
12: No sign of anybody in it. Must have all jumped out by parachute.
14: Permission to speak, sir.
12: Yes, June.
14: Why don't we call on them to surrender in official terms? And then if they do not answer, we will be cognizant of the fact that they are not there and have sprung off previous.
12: Thank you, Jones.
0: No, it'll only be you. You don't mind, do you?
7: Well, with Mummy working, it would be very difficult.
0: Oh, that's very understanding of you, sweetheart.
7: Yes, Mummy explained it to me.
0: Good.
7: And you wouldn't be able to buy both of us a real pony, would you?
0: You finished reading?
2: What? I was asleep, Phil.
0: Oh, sorry. Your Virago paperback was propped up in front of you, so I naturally assumed you're still reading.
2: You're always waking me up just as I nod off. You know it takes me ages to get back to sleep.
0: Oh, heinous crime. Take me back to Nuremberg.
2: Go to sleep.
0: Oh, I'm not really tired. My mind's still racing about this meeting with Lisa Foreman tomorrow. I wear my suit, I think. And that silk tie your mother brought me. No, I'm a hip guy. Should be just the shirt buttoned up to the neck. No, none of my shirts buttoned up around the neck anymore. Now, I'm all wacky and bohemian. Yeah, better polish up my kickers. God, things are really coming together, aren't they? Yeah, I mean, with Sophie starting school, you and your promotion, me getting my work notice, eh? Sarah? Better move before she does one of her deep sleep body twitches. Oh, I wish she'd cut her toenails. My calves are mincemeat.
2: Right, I've got the car, have I?
0: What's the matter with you at the moment? For the umpteenth time, you've got the car. You drop Sophie off at your mother's while I catch the tube to Destiny.
7: Where's that, Daddy?
2: Just past Cloud Cuckoo Land.
0: Ooh, I'm glad you're on my side.
2: Oh, you know I am. But don't build your hopes up too much. You know what these media types are like.
0: Ugh, TV people don't frighten me. They're only human. They go to the toilet like everyone else.
7: Does Timmy Mallet go to the toilet?
0: Well, I don't know. Is he human?
15: And then we'll go and have a crepe at the creperie. And then we'll go and buy your school uniform, madam.
7: Bad.
2: Don't go overboard, Mum. All it has to be is a navy blue sweatshirt and a skirt. Most kids don't even wear that. It's not obligatory. Oh.
15: So, what's the matter?
2: No, it's all right, Mum. I didn't sleep well last night.
1: feel a bit dizzy.
15: Oh, here, sit down. Mm. Now, you've got natural fibres on. You won't slip off the plastic.
7: Are you all right, Mummy?
15: You look awful, Sarah. Sort of Dulux apple core white. What you need is a nice cup of hot, sweet tea.
1: Oh, yeah, that'd be nice, Mum. Oh, that's better. I should be getting off now before the traffic gets too bad.
15: Do you know what I think?
1: What?
15: I think you've either got an iron deficiency or...
1: Or what?
15: You're pregnant.
1: Don't be silly.
15: Tired, dizziness, classic symptoms. When are you due?
1: Well, I'm not particularly late. It varies a lot with me. Anyway, it's impossible. I use a Dutch cap.
15: Oh, wouldn't trust anything Dutch. They're just Germans with good manners.
1: It would be ironic if I was pregnant. Phil's about to have a vasectomy.
15: Really? That's very good of him. Your father hasn't got a clue about modern sexual ideas. He thinks safe sex is switching the electric blanket off.
1: I'm just tired. I've been working hard.
15: Maybe. Anyway, it's not the end of the world if you are pregnant. He'll just have to go back to teaching again.
1: But I've just got everything sorted out. I've even been offered a promotion at work.
15: Have you? Oh, it's so unfair. Men don't have these problems. Your father wouldn't have had such an important career if he'd had to give up work to have babies.
1: What important career?
15: Well, he was an accountant.
1: Yeah, a turf accountant. Look, I'll have to go to work, Mum. Phil said he should be back from his meeting by about one, so you can drop Mrs. home any time after that.
15: Well, stop off at a chemist and buy one of those pregnancy tests. Then at least you'll know.
1: Mum, I can assure you that I am not pregnant. It's not possible.
15: When it comes to the egg and sperm race, darling, anything is possible.
0: Oh, hi, I'm Philip Stevens. I have an appointment to see Lisa Foreman.
13: Ah, the famous gender guesser.
0: Yeah, sorry about that. It's just I got this friend...
13: Take a seat, Mr. Stevens. You're 8 minutes early.
0: Am I?
13: I said a seat, not the oatmeal sofa. That's where Harry sleeps.
0: Harry? Must be a stressed-out TV exec.
13: As you can see, Harry's an Irish wolfhound. He's Lisa's dog.
0: Well, give me a saddle and I'll ride him.
13: Don't say anything derogatory. He's Lisa's family.
0: Right. Hey, good boy. There's a good boy. Harry.
13: Oh, I forgot to tell you. He slobbers.
0: Have you got a tissue?
15: Thanks. Bye.
16: Can I help you?
1: Yeah, could I have a pack of those iron tablets, please?
16: The large one or the small one?
1: Small one, please.
16: Anything else?
1: No, thanks. How much are those pregnancy testing kits?
15: Well, it's got everything, Philip.
0: Oh, I'm glad you think so, Lisa.
15: Youth element with the school kids, 30-something element with the teachers, feminist element with a head teacher, wrinkly element with her old gran, and ecology element with her brother's recycling unit. Chocker. Broad appeal. There's only one thing missing.
0: What's that?
15: It isn't funny.
0: Oh, well, I thought that
15: well,
0: you...
15: it's not that it isn't funny, Philip. It's funny Channel 4, Le Creuset Habitat funny. But it isn't funny ITV Baked Beans Quick Save funny. And that's where the dosh is for us at the moment. Oh, we have the odd Channel 4 commish. For instance, we're doing a post-industrial unemployment comedy for them that we hope will be a long-runner. But really, we're looking for mainstream projects. Who do you want as Andy?
0: Oh, well, I thought it could be...
15: We need someone with the integrity of a John Malkovich, and yet with the comic timing of a Richard Briers. And the girl,
0: Charlotte.
15: I'm thinking a sort of a cross between a young Prunella Scales and an older Jodie Foster. With the feistiness of a Susan Sarandon, and yet the gravitas of a Meryl Streep. Sort of a Helena Bonham Carter, but funny.
0: Oh, so you want to do it then?
15: Oh, we're only talking possibilities, Philip.
7: And that's not all, Daddy. This is my school leotard.
15: Leotard, darling.
7: And this is my fluffy school ballet dress.
15: Tutu, sweetheart. Tutu.
0: Faye, this is really too much.
15: Oh, no need to thank me, Philip. As that famous humanitarian said, life isn't worth living if you can't give.
0: Mother Teresa?
15: No, Jimmy Savile.
7: And this is my school coat.
15: It's a barber.
0: She's going to an inner-city state school, not Rodine.
15: It makes no difference. As that admirable woman said, smart clothes, smart mind.
0: Oof, Mrs. Thatcher?
15: No, my Auntie Frieda.
7: And look at all my thingy bobs for school.
0: Oh, that's good. Pencil case. Pencils, crayon, ruler, stethoscope. a real stethoscope, Faye?
15: Well, you can't start them too early. If she qualifies, it'll make a professional full house in our family. We've got Simon the solicitor, David the dentist, Arnold the architect, and Katie the chiropodist.
0: Ah, what about Benny the burglar?
15: He's only a second cousin.
0: Well, soon you might be able to add Phil the writer to the list.
15: Really?
0: Mm.
15: They bought your thing?
0: Well, no, not actually, you know, bought it.
15: Oh, yes.
0: No, but they've asked me to write two further storylines for more episodes.
15: Are they paying well?
0: Well, no, they're not actually paying at all, but, you know, it shows they're interested. It's a start. Step in the right direction.
15: Well, I hope you do get paid.
0: Oh, so do I.
15: Because it's nice when you can get paid for a hobby.
0: Oh, Giscuddle.
1: I want to go to sleep.
0: Oh, it's really nice of you. You're really miserable since you got back from work. Didn't even crack your face when I told you my news.
1: I'm sorry, Phil. Just I've had a lot on my plate, that's all.
0: Ah, well, we've really turned the corner now. Things are going to be so much easier.
1: Phil.
0: What?
1: The reason I'm so bad-tempered and tired at the moment...
7: Mummy?
1: What's the matter?
7: I had a bad dream. I dreamt I went to school with nothing on.
1: I often have that dream.
0: Yeah, so do I. I normally wake up when everyone stopped laughing.
1: There's nothing to worry about. Bad dreams aren't real.
0: Yeah, it just bubbles your mind's blowing. If you have a bad one, you have to pop it and then it'll disappear. Do you want me to do it for you?
7: Yes, please.
0: How's that?
7: Yes, it's gone like magic.
1: Now, don't keep worrying about going to school. It'll be lovely once you get there.
0: Come on, back to bed. Mummy's tired.
1: Night-night, sweetheart.
7: Night, Mummy. Sleep tight.
1: Yeah. Sleep tight. Oh, God.
7: And they won't make me eat school dinners, will they, Daddy? Because you know I hate cabbage and beetroot.
0: No, you'll be taking sandwiches. Now, snuggle down. Things are going to change around here, but it's all for the best, and we'll soon get used to it. It's exciting. An adventure.
7: Yeah.
0: Yeah. Now, what sort of good night kiss do you want? A pecky peck, or a sloppy slurp, or an Eskimo, a butterfly, or a desperate Dan?
7: All of them.
0: Well, I must be the cotton-picking most lucky critter alive, because how much love can one man take without a bust in his giblets?
17: In episode 6 of Any Bloke, Jim Sweeney played Phil, Caroline Quentin Sarah, and Shirley Stelfox Faye. Liam was played by Steve Steen, Gerald by Lloyd Peters, Gavin by Paul Clarkson, and Sophie by Nadine Ballantyne. Ray was played by Gary Brown, the Doctor by Tony Hawkes, Lisa by Geraldine Fitzgerald, and Melanie by Kim Barry. Any Bloke was written by Gary Brown and produced by Anne Jobson.
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4: We present Doctor in the House. 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

0: Oh, diabolical it was. 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
1: Get that beer down your taffy. Stop moaning.
0: Oh, diaflippin-bolical. Cheers, Tony.
1: Down the pharynx.
0: Cheers, Simon.
2: Yes, cheers.
1: You two look damn miserable.
3: So would you if you thought you'd fail your finals.
0: Aye, down the drain. 6 years of hard endeavour.
1: Look, it was only the written exam this morning. We'll all get through that. It's the oral and the clinical I'm worried about.
3: Well, I found the written ghastly enough. You see that bloke in the street outside the hospital this morning? That was an omen if ever I saw one.
0: What bloke?
3: He was carrying a red banner saying, repent for ye die tomorrow.
0: Oh. What time does the oral exam start this afternoon?
3: 2:30. I can't imagine anything more petrifying than that.
4: Sparrow!
3: Oh, yes, I can.
1: Good afternoon, Sir Lancelot.
4: What the devil are you three horrors doing over here?
3: Oh, we're just having a quick drink, sir. Well, that's all.
4: So that you can present yourself at the oral this afternoon breathing alcoholic fumes in the examiners' faces.
3: Well, it's jolly good beer, sir. The examiners won't mind that.
4: Oh, one of them will. You didn't know I was on the board, did you? One of you are going to offer me a drink so that I can retaliate this afternoon?
3: Yes, of course, sir. It's brandy, isn't it, Sir Lancelot?
4: Yeah, of course.
3: A treble brandy, please.
5: A treble?
4: A single brandy, if you please, Bob.
5: Yes, Sir Lancelot.
4: Won't improve your chances that way, Sparrow. How did you fare at the written exam this morning?
3: Dreadful, sir, frankly. Have you ever heard of toyulosis?
4: Oh, yes, yes, on the Costa del Sol.
5: Your brandy, Sir Lancelot.
3: Give me up, Harry. Keep the change.
5: Thank you, sir.
4: Cheers, gentlemen.
1: Down to your pharynx.
5: It's the oral this afternoon, is it?
3: Yep.
5: And then the clinical tomorrow?
3: Yes.
5: Same old routine. Hasn't changed since you were a student over there at St. Swithin's, has it, Sir Lancelot?
4: No, the routine hasn't changed. The students were a lot brighter in my day, that's all. And smarter. Do you intend to present yourself to your examiners this afternoon dressed like that, Sparrow?
3: Yes, sir.
4: Sports coat and flannels? You're not going a trip up the river, blast you. You're expected to look like a doctor, even if you give no indication of ever becoming one.
1: Have you got any more tips, please, Lancelot?
4: Yes, yes. Don't lose your nerve. That's the main thing. Unlike the impersonal written examination, the oral one is a straight contest between the examiner and the student. So keep calm, or you'll come to the end of the interrogation struggling like a cow in a bog.
3: When you say bog, sir, do you mean...
4: Shut up! Your brains were doughnuts, Sparrow. You wouldn't have enough for the hole in the middle.
6: Come in.
7: Next one, Dr. Loftus. Mr. Sparrow, sir.
6: Ah, thank you. Come in, Sparrow. Come in.
7: In you go, Mr. Sparrow.
3: Thanks. Good afternoon, sir.
4: What's the matter, Sparrow? Are you nervous?
3: No, Sir Lancelot, no.
4: I ain't been nervous about boys. Only Dr. Loftus and myself present.
6: Sir Lancelot and I will, between us, ask you a few questions. You answer them in your own way. Do you understand?
3: Yes, sir.
6: Right. Now, first of all, what's your full name?
3: Simon Oliver Sparrow.
6: Splendid. Will you fire away, Sir Lancelot?
4: No, after you, Dr. Loftus.
6: Mm. How would you treat tetanus?
3: Me, sir?
6: Yes, Sparrow.
3: Tetanus. Yes, I know that one.
6: Oh, good.
3: Tetanus.
6: Yes, how would you treat it?
3: Well, quite seriously, of course.
6: Yes. Of course. What treatment would you advise?
4: Go on, Sparrow, hurry up.
6: Give the boy time, Sir Lancelot.
4: Yes, good idea, if you ask me.
3: Tetanus. Tetanus. What treatment?
6: Before you tell me how to treat it, other than seriously, perhaps you'll describe the symptoms.
3: The symptoms, yes, well,
4: The symptoms, Sparrow, are what you have been to me for the last 6 years.
3: What's that, Sir Lancelot?
4: A pain in the neck, boy.
3: Thank you, sir. I remember now, yes, a stiffness of the throat muscles with the patient having difficulty in opening the mouth.
6: Very good.
3: And gradually the neighbouring muscles begin to contract, giving the face a peculiar expression.
6: Yes.
3: The spasm extends to the muscles of the back, chest, abdomen and limbs, and the patient has frequently recurring seizures which are terrible to watch.
4: I shall have a seizure that's terrible to watch if you don't shut up.
3: Sorry, sir.
6: Well, that was misinformative, Sparrow.
3: Well, I knew something about it, sir.
6: There's no doubt you'll recognise a case of tetanus when you see one. Now, to go back to the beginning, how would you treat it?
4: Apart from seriously.
3: Treat it?
6: Yes.
3: Well, having recognised it, I send the patient to a specialist.
4: Wrong.
6: Oh. No, that's not good enough, Sparrow. Assuming you were the specialist, what would you do?
3: Give him a jab.
6: A jab? You mean an injection?
3: Yes, sir. An anti-tetanus one, of course.
6: Yes.
3: Drugs, too, to relieve these spasms.
6: Anything else?
3: The patient must be kept quiet.
4: Is that before, after, or during this spasm?
3: Well, before, naturally, sir. It should be in a darkened room. Or is that seasickness? No, tetanus.
6: It seems that, after all, you are reasonably well informed on the subject, Sparrow.
3: Thank you, sir.
6: Your turn, Sir Lancelot.
4: Ah, right. Now, yes, now, let's delve into my little box of tricks here, shall we? Ah, now, what's this, Sparrow?
3: That's a laugh. It's a bone.
4: Here, boy. Well, hell, Sparrow. Now, look at it, boy.
3: Yes, sir, I'm looking.
4: What bone is it?
3: Presumably it's human, is it?
4: Yes.
3: Yes. It's a leg bone.
4: It's a breastbone, you twit.
3: Yes, yes.
4: You see, it's been partly worn away.
3: Has it?
4: Now, what do you think caused that hollow?
3: Hollow? Oh, yes, it's worn away.
6: A Sparrow?
3: Yes, sir?
6: You see my glasses, my spectacles?
3: Yes, sir?
6: Well, they cause these two indentations on either side of my nose, don't they?
3: Yes, sir.
6: Well, the continual pressure causes it. So what do you think caused the hollow in that bone?
3: A pair of glasses, sir?
6: Let's have another go, shall we?
4: Sparrow, a girl of 20 comes to see you and says she's rapidly gaining weight. What do you do?
3: I deny it, sir.
6: Deny what, Mr. Sparrow?
4: The nasty boy was making a joke, Dr.
6: Was he? I didn't realize that.
4: Sparrow, this is serious. Becoming a doctor is a serious business.
3: Oh, I realize that, sir, but I'd like to think I'll, you know, conduct my surgery with a sense of humor.
4: You're hoping to go into practice, Sparrow, not tour the clubs as a comic. Now then, this young girl putting on weight, what do you do?
3: Well, there's so many things one could do. I'd ask her if she was pregnant.
4: Oh, God, you go around asking all the girls you know if they're pregnant?
3: No, sir.
4: Well, try again. She's overweight. Why?
3: Overweight? Now, she's 20. Not puppy fat, is it really? No. Although, of course, everybody has fat to some degree, don't they? I mean, it's everywhere, from the brain to the soles of your feet. But this girl, now, is either overeating or... Or not. I mean, there's something wrong with her, isn't there? I mean, the difference will be obvious to anybody.
4: Should it?
3: Yes. Well, you see, some fat people are fat all over. You know, round, chubby face, small, fat chin, you know, double chin, rather. Thick, fat arms, fat legs, fat body, podgy hands, you know.
4: Yeah, all over.
3: Yeah, all over. Yes, it's all over. Now, in those people, in short, the fat is evenly or fairly evenly distributed. But on the other hand, I'm sure you recall many women, Sir Lancelot, a lot, and you drop a lot, as I'm sure you've been with a stack of women.
4: Get on with it,
3: Wilson. Yes, what I mean is, some fat people aren't fat all over. Body large, arms medium, legs skinny.
4: I can assure you that none of my many women have looked as ghastly as that, Sparrow. The girl, Sparrow, the girl, what about her?
3: I plump for overeating because it's very prevalent among young people. You see, this is what they've left school, not doing any exercises, but still eating the same amount of food as when they were using up all that energy. Have you ever seen a fat savage?
6: I've never seen any savages.
4: Neither have I. Neither a Sparrow.
3: No, sir, but the reason they don't get fat is because they don't get such nice food as we do, so nicely cooked so often. And savages have to take far more exercise, climbing trees, tribal...
4: Sparrow!
3: Yes, sir?
4: I think probably this wretched girl is pregnant by now. Get out, will you?
3: Is that all, sir?
4: Yes, thank you. We've had more than enough evidence of your capabilities.
3: Oh, it's this waiting that gets me, Taff.
2: Aye, Tony's been in there over an hour already.
3: I knew the clinical was going to be the worst of the three exams.
2: Oh, take your pick, they're all ghastly. The oral was like having a severe accident.
3: Yeah, the only consolation, I suppose, is that one can sit them again next year. I think I'll be around here until I'm 98.
2: Well, it's all right for you, Simon, but I just can't afford to sit them again if I fail.
3: You won't fail, Taff.
2: Oh, you should have heard me at the oral. I made a right fool of myself and no mistake.
3: You can't.

0: Just hit them again if I fail. You won't fail, Taff.
1: Oh, you should have heard me at the oral. I made a right fool of myself and no mistake.
0: You can't have made such a twit of yourself as I did. And what about Tony?
1: Tony?
0: The dean asked him what he'd do if he was out golfing with a diabetic who collapsed on the third green.
1: What did Tony say?
0: That under Rule 4, he claimed the hole. Oh, the way they organise this clinical is really unfair. I mean, some lucky bloke will get a lot of the nice, easy patients.
1: Beats me where they dig up all these patients for us to have a go at.
0: It's an honour for them. Selected by their physician to be used in the finals. They're the elite. Mm. Much the same as winning an international rugby cap. Apart from that, they get 7 and 6 and a free tea.
1: Ah, here's Tony.
0: How'd it go, Tony?
2: Piece of cake.
0: Well, how many patients are there?
2: About 30. Now, listen, here's a few tips. There's an old man with emphysema behind the door.
0: With who, Bernadette?
2: He's got emphysema.
0: What the heck's that?
2: Now, that is a lung condition caused by bronchitis.
0: Oh, I know. You can't breathe and stretches the air cells.
2: That's it.
0: Anybody else?
2: There's an old boy with a red scarf, asthma.
0: Oh, lovely. I hope I get him.
1: Me too.
2: Well, if you do, be sure to examine his abdomen as well. He's got a couple of hernias thrown in.
0: Right.
2: And there's a little girl with a patent doctor's.
0: Yes?
2: Now, you can't miss her. She's the only child in the room. Oh, wait. There's a woman with burnt-out tubes. When he asks about her treatment...
0: Send for the fire brigade.
2: Do you want to know or don't you?
0: Yes. What's the treatment for burnt-out tubes? Don't watch so much television.
2: Oh, look, will you shut... Look, it's a trick question, because, you see, there isn't any treatment.
1: Oh, hell's bells. The only one I know anything about is the old boy with the red scarf and asthma.
0: Who's in charge in there, Tony?
2: Fanny Spratt.
0: Oh, no. Oh, there he is. He's signalling. Me, sir?
3: Yes, you, Sparrow. We're waiting.
0: Right, sir.
3: And you, Evans, you horrible Welshman. Come on.
2: Good luck, boys.
0: Right.
4: Now, let me see. Yes, you'll have 2 or 3 patients each during the next hour. Evans?
0: Oh, yes, Sir Lancelot?
4: Your first case is in cubicle number 4.
0: Number 4, sir?
4: Yes, over there. Old gentleman wearing a red scarf.
0: Red scarf? Well, that's marvellous.
4: What's marvellous about that?
0: It's his favourite colour, sir.
4: Ah, I see. Right, off you go, Evans. In about 20 minutes, either I or one of the other examiners will come over and see what you've discovered. Now, talk to the patient as you would if they'd arrived in your surgery. We expect to be told the symptoms, the disease or illness, and the prescribed treatment.
0: Oh, yes, sir. Well, thank you, sir.
4: Ah, now, Sparrow.
0: Yes, sir.
4: Hey, something nice and easy for you.
0: Yes, please, sir. How about the little girl over there?
4: No, I don't think so. Ah, yes, cubicle number 12.
0: Number 12?
4: Yes, over there.
0: Yes, sir. Thank you, sir.
5: What the frizzy neck do you want?
0: Mrs. Clark.
5: Here. I know you, don't I?
0: You certainly do. We've met during some of your visits to Sir Williams.
5: Don't surprise me. I don't know why I don't move in here permanent.
0: Do you mind if I sit down?
5: Please yourself.
0: Thanks.
5: Just because they give you 7 and 6 in a rock cake, think they can take any liberty they like.
0: They can't force you to do this, you know, Mrs. Clark.
5: No, but they can make it blooming unpleasant for you if you don't. Old Spratt, for one, if I didn't volunteer, he'd have me guts out. Next time, he got me on the table. He's mad for blood, that one. This is the 4th year running I've done this, you know.
0: Really? Jolly good. Well, where should we start, then?
5: Well, you're the one hoping to be a frizzing doctor.
0: Yes. Have any other students examined you earlier this afternoon?
5: No. You're the first I've had. Old Spratt's been saving me up for you.
0: Yes.
5: Come on then, hurry up. I've got to get back to cook me old man's dinner. You got your pencil and paper?
0: Yes.
5: Right. Start off with me name and that. Mm-hmm. Mrs. Racina Alfreda Harriet Clark.
0: Yes.
5: Clark with a E, if you don't mind.
0: Yes. What's the trouble, Mrs. Clark?
5: Well, you're supposed to tell me what the trouble is, aren't you, sonny? Here.
0: What?
5: Come here.
0: What?
5: Know what I usually do, don't you?
0: No. What do you mean?
5: Well, last year, for instance, nice set-up young fella like yourself I had. Bit nervous. I told him everything.
0: I don't quite understand.
5: Oh, what was wrong with me? My symptoms and my treatment.
0: Did you really?
5: Yes.
0: Very kind of you.
5: Yes. I charged him £3.
0: £3?
5: Boy, that's cheap at the price. I mean, if they try you out on 3 patients, you're a third of the way there, aren't you?
0: It's deluding examiners.
5: So what?
0: Make it 30 bob.
5: Oh, I can't do that, darling. I've got me integrity to think of.
0: £2.
5: £2.10.
0: Done. Will you take a cheque?
5: No. Terms strictly cash.
0: All right. Here you are.
5: Ta. Right.

0: I've got a mitral stenosis, but I'm perfectly well compensated, and I've got a favourable prognosis. There's a prehistoric murmur at the apex, but the aortic's clear, and there's no crepes at the bases. I'm not filibrating, and I'm having no treatment, only tests.
1: I see. Could you start again at the beginning?
0: Yes, all right. Cost you another £5, though.
2: I see. Sparrow, would you start again at the beginning, please?
1: Yes, sir. Mrs. Clark has got a mitral stenosis, but she's perfectly well compensated and has a favourable prognosis. There's a presystolic murmur at the apex, but the aortic is clear and there are no crepes at the basement. I mean, in the bases. She's not fibrillating, and I would advise no treatment at present but to continue with tests.
0: Well done, son. That's twice running.
2: That's really most remarkable, Sparrow. Or should I call you Parrot?
1: Well, there's nothing to it, Razor. Pretty straightforward.
2: Oh, don't be modest, boy. It took me and 3 Harley Street specialists 6 months to reach the same conclusion.
1: Did it, sir?
2: Yeah, it did.
1: Well, perhaps you had other things on your mind, sir.
2: Thank you, Mrs. Clark. Sparrow.
1: Sir.
2: Would you be so kind as to go to the dean in cubicle number 4?
1: Why, isn't he well, sir?
2: Sure. He's with a patient there, Sparrow. He'll ask you a few questions.
1: Yes, sir.
2: And Sparrow, don't go forking out bribes in front of the dean, for heaven's sake.
1: Bribes? Well, honestly, Mrs.
2: Tear off.
1: Yes, sir.
2: How much did it cost him, madam?
0: £2.10 and £5 for repeats.
2: Good. Well, that's outrageous. In my day, we never paid more than 7 and 6.
1: Dr. Loftus?
3: Ah, Sparrow.
1: Sir Lancelot told me to join you here, sir.
3: Yes, yes. Do you see what we have here on the bed, Sparrow?
1: Looks like a dummy, sir.
3: Yes, it's a life-size papier-mâché model of a woman.
1: Yes, sir. I thought we dealt with live patients during the clinical exam, sir.
3: Oh, you do, you do. This is the one exception. Couldn't risk this on a patient. By George, no.
1: Oh.
3: Do you notice anything about the patient, Sparrow?
1: The papier-mâché lady, sir?
3: Yeah.
1: She's a bit stiff.
3: Can't be helped.
1: She seems to be rather a peculiar shape.
3: She's pregnant.
1: Oh, of course, yes. That's it.
3: Well, open the trap door in her tummy.
1: Trap doors? Oh, yeah, here. Yeah. Oh, good Lord. It's a pillow.
3: Yes, well, that's your baby. Go ahead and deliver it.
1: What a clever idea, sir. Is it a boy or a girl?
3: Just go ahead and deliver it.
1: Deliver it?
3: Yes, you did 3 months in midwifery, didn't you?
1: Well, yes, sir, but only assisting the doctor or midwife.
3: Well, now's your chance to show us how much you learned.
1: Yes, sir.
2: How's Sparrow doing, Dr. Loftus?
3: He's only just started.
2: Ah, well, get on with the Sparrow.
1: Yes, sir, deliver the pillow. Right. I can't quite... I've got hold of it. Now, come on. It's stuck, sir.
2: Stuck?
1: Yes, the baby, the pillow.
3: I must say, Sparrow, the last 2 students had no difficulty in delivering it.
1: They must have been stronger than me or something. Wait a minute. It's no good. Could I open the trap door and give it a shove from inside?
2: Is that what you do in real life, Sparrow?
1: No. I'll have another go, sir. Now, come on, baby. Come on. Yeah, come on for Daddy. Come out, your little... I'll just kneel on the... Oh, Lord.
2: Oh.
1: I've broken the dummy's leg off. Would you hold it, please, Sir Lancelot?
2: Yeah, thank you.
1: Yeah. Don't worry. I'll deliver this pillow. It's the last thing I do. I think maybe the angle's a bit wrong.
2: Get down off the bed, Sparrow.
1: It's all right, sir. I'm winning. Come on.
3: Oh, careful, boy. There are feathers everywhere.
1: It's all right, sir. It's coming. Ow!
2: Get up, Sparrow. Mother and baby haven't done very well, have they?
1: No, sir.
2: Here's mother's leg.
1: Thank you, sir.
2: Well, then, hit father with that and you'll kill the whole family.
4: Adam, Rodney.
1: Oh, I wonder if Rodney's passed.
5: All bones will have done, Brini Basket.
6: Well, we'll soon tell. Those who've qualified get a handshake. The others just slink off to commit suicide.
1: He's passed.
6: Oh, good old Rodders.
1: One thing is quick.
6: Yes, like the guillotine.
5: Oh, look at all the students sitting there looking as though they're waiting for an unexploded bomb to go off. Poor old Annesley has failed. Golly.
4: Atkinson, Donald.
1: I'm shaking like a leaf.
6: He's only got as far as the A's. He'll probably have a heart attack before he gets to S.
1: The thought of telling my old man that I failed.
4: Baker,
7: Stephen.
5: Oh, they've reached the bees, aren't you? Are you nervous, Tony?
6: No. Pass or not, I'm getting plastered in the jaws afterwards.
5: This is a heartless way of doing it. Why can't they send you a letter that you could open on your own in a lavatory? Baker's headache, look.
8: Aye. Bastion, Raymond.
6: Do you know, in Tibet, they simply execute the unsuccessful candidates on the spot.
5: Door shut up, will you? I don't see how I can get through after that terrible oral. What about my midwifery clinic? I'll talk about an ugly accident.
8: Ooh. Benskin, Anthony.
5: That's you, Tony.
8: Benskin, Anthony.
5: It's you.
8: Yeah, I'm coming.
6: Yes, sir.
8: Benskin?
6: Yes, sir.
8: Pass.
6: Well done.
8: Pass.
6: Okay.
8: You know, I've passed. Pick him up, will you, Porter? Help him out.
9: Don't forget to change, sir.
10: Thank you.
11: Oh, Mr. Benskin.
12: I damn well pass. What about that, Padre? The examiners must be out of their tiny minds. Hello, Rodders. Well done. Can't believe it, Padre.
9: Congratulations, sir. Your wife will be tickled pink.
6: She'll be more than that when I get home.
9: What about Mr. Evans and Mrs. Sparrow?
12: Oh, Lord, I quite forgot to wait for them.
9: No, they'll be over, no doubt, as soon as...
13: Oh, flaming well passed, you English nits.
12: Tappy, you old Welsh leech.
13: Oh, what about that then, pass?
12: I told you they were out of their tiny minds.
13: Oh, wait till you hear about this impendimenti guy here.
9: Congratulations, I suppose. This is for you two, gents. All the house.
13: Those fellows are quite tanker.
9: You don't qualify every day. Besides, the money I've been obliged to take off you and our long acquaintance more than justifies the gesture. Yes, jolly good luck to you.
12: Damn the jolly old pharynx.
6: Oh, Simon Boyle.
12: How'd you get on, old love?
14: I... Oh, Lord, poor old Simon.
5: Oh, no, Simon, you failed.
6: No, passed.
12: Yeah, what are you looking so miserable about?
6: I think I'm going to cry.
12: Oh, God.
6: Oh,
12: somebody get a bucket.
5: Oh, well done, Boyle. Well done.
9: And a quarter best for you, Dr. Sparrow.
6: Doctor?
9: That's what you are, an answer.
6: Thanks. Cheers, Padre.
12: Oh, done with Johnny Old Farrington. Another round on me, Padre.
9: Oh, that's the stuff, Boyle.
6: We're three doctors. Do you realise that? Three qualified, incompetent doctors. There's only one thing.
12: What's that?
6: Why the heck do you think they passed us?
2: Pure charity, Dr. Sparrow. Pure charity.
6: Oh, it's you, sir.
2: Yes, it's me, the Demon Butcher of Swithin's, otherwise known as...
12: Auntie Fanny.
2: Thank you. I was going to say, Benskin, otherwise known as Chairman of the Board of Governors of St. Swithin's.
6: Chairman? Oh, they put you on the board, sir, aren't they?
2: And made me chairman, yes. Of course, this doesn't mean they'll keep me away from the operating theatre. However, it does mean that I'm now in a position of making the new appointments from the recently qualified doctors onto the resident staff of St. Swithin's.
5: Oh, they'll be lucky devils to get those plum jobs, sir.
6: Yes, a quart of beer for Sir Lancelot, quickly.
2: A waste of time trying to bribe me, Benskin.
6: I wouldn't dream of doing that, sir.
2: Good, in that case, I have a trouble brandy.
6: Yeah, yeah. You're in the chair, Simon.
12: Trouble brandy, please, Padre.
9: Yes, sir.
2: As I was saying, you don't have to bribe me, gentlemen, because I've decided to offer you three the opportunity of joining our resident staff.
12: What?
6: That's
12: good. All three of us?
2: Yeah, I think to separate you at this stage might prove disastrous to the medical profession.
9: One treble brandy.
2: Oh, thank you, Padre.
6: Here we are, Padre. Keep the change.
9: Thank you, sir.
6: We're all three of us joining the resident staff at Swithin's Padre. Isn't it fantastic?
9: Oh, that's wonderful news, Doctor. Wonderful.
6: But why do you choose us, Sir Lancelot? I mean, you know, I thought we'd been a bit of a pain in the neck.
2: So you have, Doctor. So you have. You're useless, all three of you. The others are more useless, is all. Cheers.
6: Cheers, sir. Down the jolly old pharynx.
2: Down the jolly old pharynx, Benskin.
6: Yes, sir.
2: Up the jolly old Rhonda, you horrible Welshman.
5: But yes, Sir Lancelot. Have you any idea which appointment you'll give us in the hospital?
2: Yes, Dr. Evans. You'll be house physician to Dr. Smith.
6: Oh, great. That's terrific.
2: Then there's the post of junior obstetrical officer.
6: You haven't given that to me, sir.
2: Oh, Rossi, likely, no. Now, that's you, Dr. Benskin.
12: Oh, I couldn't be more pleased, sir. I love babies.
2: Now, Dr. Sparrow.
6: Yes, sir.
2: I gave considerable thought to you.
6: Yes, sir, as you have done for the last 6 years.
2: Precisely, yes. I've decided to take you on as my house surgeon.
6: Surgeon?
12: Oh, that's fabulous.
6: Congratulations,
12: Simon.
6: I don't know what to say, Sir Lancelot.
2: Best not to say, then, huh?
6: Working with you, though, Simon, do you think I've got the makings of a surgeon, sir?
2: Well, let me put it this way, Sparrow. If I'm going to have you on the resident staff, I'd rather have you with me where I can minimize your disastrous blunders.
6: Oh, I see, sir. Yes. Thank you, sir.
2: Fill up their quart tankers, Padre, will you? They've got a long, hard grind ahead of them.
9: Yes, Sir Lancelot.
2: Your qualification, gentlemen, is the beginning, not the end. So here's good luck to you. You'll be with me for the next 5 years. And if you think the last six have been hell, you've got a hell of a surprise coming. Now then, there'll be no slacking in my hospital, and any man not prepared to work 25 hours...

0: In that episode of Doctor in the House, written by Ray Cooney, the parts were played as follows. Simon Sparrow, Richard Briers, Sir Lancelot Spratt, Geoffrey Sumner, Tony Benskin, Ray Cooney, Taffy Evans, Edward Cast, the Dean, Dennis Ramsden, Porter and Padre, Dennis McCarthy, and this week's special guest star, Irene Handel as Mrs. Clark. Doctor in the House was adapted from the original novel by Richard Gordon and produced by David Hatch.
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2: Ladies and gentlemen, we present The Navy Lark by Lawrie Wyman and starring John Pertwee, Leslie Phillips, and Stephen Murray. It is the duty of each and every one of us, as upright and respected citizens, to render assistance to the police whenever we can. This doesn't mean one should dive into the middle of Piccadilly Circus at rush hour and attempt to direct the snarled-up traffic with the aid of one's umbrella. No, no. Nor is it helpful or even advisable to approach a constable on duty with a kindly offer to retune his whistle. And driving at 80 miles an hour in front of a police car in order to clear a way for them can also have disastrous consequences. Of course, as private individuals, our efforts to help the law are purely voluntary. But for the armed forces, a police request for assistance is a very different matter. The only voluntary thing about it is the smile on the commanding officer's face as he details you, you, and you. Although he doesn't know it, Captain Povey is about to witness just such a smile when he, too, is detailed to volunteer to help the police by the Admiral.
3: Good morning, Van Chasen. I trust I find you well.
4: I think you found me brilliantly, sir. The moment you opened the door, you looked straight at my desk, and there I was all the time.
3: I see. It's going to be one of your witty mornings. Well, I don't care. It's a beautiful, beautiful day, and Troutbridge is miles away on the other side of the channel, so nothing can upset me today.
4: Would you care to bet on that, Captain Povey?
3: I most certainly would. No, good grief, they're not back, are they?
4: No, sir. It's the Admiral, Commander Weatherby from Security, and a Chief Detective Inspector.
3: What?
4: And they're all in your office, sir. Waiting for you, sir. And they have been for some time, sir.
3: Well, what on earth are they... A Chief Detective Inspector? What on earth have I... It's the brake blocks on my dear wife Ramona's bicycle again. I have to use it when she sends me shopping on Saturdays. I told the traffic warden that if I put my shoe on the front tire, it still stopped all right.
4: I think it's something rather more important than that, sir.
3: Oh, dear. Somebody must have reported the time when my nylon shopping bag caught in the spokes and shot 4 pounds of King Edwards and a pot of marmalade all over the pedestrian crossing.
4: Even worse than that, sir. I think you'd better go into your office and speak to them yourself.
3: Yes, yes, of course. I'll go straight. You mean on my own? That is, you'd better come with me in case I need you to take notes, you understand.
4: Oh, I understand. All right, sir.
3: Quite, yes.
5: Good Lord. Come in if you feel like risking it.
3: Oh, well, after you, Ren Chase.
4: Thank you, sir. I'm glad to know that the age of chivalry is not yet dead, sir. Just terribly, terribly ill.
5: Toby, you pompous twit, you're late.
3: Late, Admiral? But I'm not due in my office until 9, and it's only 8:58 now, so...
5: Cake hole, Toby. Shut your ever-open cake hole and open your ever-shut listen box. This idiot here is Commander Weatherby from Security. You've met before, haven't you?
6: Oh, yes, from time. Oh, yes, numerous. Oh, yes, indeed, we meet practically every other. Oh, yes, indeed, I never saw him before in my life.
5: But that's ridiculous. We've met lots of times.
6: Yes, probably we, yes. I remember.
5: Oh, for pity's sake, Weatherby. Send him a postcard. Right, Povey. Now, this civilian twit here with copper written all over him is Chief Detective Inspector Sharp, with an E.
7: Oh. No, not O. That would make it sharp O. Sharp with an E.
5: Oh, E.
7: Not O-E, no. Who ever heard of anyone named Sharp Bowie?
4: Excuse me, sir. I think he means it's just plain Sharp with an E.
7: That's right.
3: I see E.
7: I see E makes it Sharp Bowie. Not R-E.
6: Perhaps it would help. I was merely saying, sir, congratulations.
3: I'd be prepared to pay for the cost of the depot myself. I can't stand much more of this.
5: You're getting past it, are you, Polly?
3: Certainly not, sir. I'm a young man. I'm only 39.
4: And he can prove it, sir. He's just past his 11 plus.
5: 11 plus?
4: Yes, sir. 11 plus 39 is just about right.
3: Then, Jason.
5: Look, I realize that as Admiral, I'm only the senior officer, but would it be all right if I was allowed to get a word in, Povey? Yeah,
3: well, of course. You know what? I'm terribly sorry.
5: You most certainly will be. Now then, this high-class clot of a rosser here, whatever his blasted name is, wants our assistance.
7: It's Sharp with an E.
5: I don't care if it's Ginsburg O'Reilly McDog's body with a Z. Shut your blasted cake hole.
7: Z Victor 1 to control. Message received. Over and out.
5: At last. Now then, Povey, listen carefully because I'm only going to say this once.
3: Of course, Admiral, I understand.
5: Good, that's it then. Leave it to you to sort out the details. Here we are. Regards to your
3: details? Details about what?
4: I think that's what you've got to sort out, sir.
6: Perhaps it would help if I see it, the problem.
7: Captain Povey.
8: Yes, sir.
3: Yes, Chief Detective Inspector.
8: What the Admiral said was that the Criminal Investigation Department, represented by myself, is anxious to interview two persons, one male and one female, who we believe may be able to assist us in our inquiries into the theft of a valuable object art from the Gosport and Avant Central Museum. And from information received, it is understood the aforesaid male and female persons are now in transit to the continent on a motor launch, proceeding to Calais in France with the aforesaid stolen property in their possession. In which circumstances, the CID, represented by myself, requests the assistance of a naval craft to locate and apprehend the aforesaid male and female persons and escort them to the nearest police station.
3: Really? I don't remember the Admiral saying that.
8: Well, Captain, he may have left a bit out in the middle, but that's the gist.
3: I don't still understand a word of it.
4: Oh, but it's simple, sir. A villain and his bird have turned over the Central Museum and lifted a bundle. Now, some narc has grasped that they've had it away in a boat to France, and the first wants us to get one of our lot to feel their collars and shove them in the local nick.
3: You've been going out with CPO Pertwee again?
4: No, sir, but I do watch an awful lot of television.
3: Obviously. Now, as I understand it, the Chief Inspector wants the Royal Navy's help to stop and detain this launch with a man and a woman in it. Correct me if I'm wrong.
6: Oh, no, you're absolute absolute. You couldn't be more. You've grasped the whole. I couldn't have put it, never do what you like.
3: Thank you. Now then, Renchason, what ships have we got in that area?
4: Just the one, sir, your favorite frigate.
3: Southbridge, it would have to be.
8: Yes, Captain, it will have to be. I'm going to nab those two criminals if it's the last thing I do.
3: With the aid of Southbridge, it probably will be.
8: Never mind that, just signal them to expect me.
3: Expect you? They're in mid-channel.
8: I don't care if they're in mid-air, I'll bore them somehow. Chief Detective Inspector Sharp always gets his man personally. You'll have to fly me out to your frigate in the helicopter.
3: Oh, very well, leave it with me. Send a signal to Troutbridge, Renchase.
4: Certainly, sir, and I wish I could be there when they get it. I mean, they've had everything else drop on them from a great height, but never a policeman before.
9: Whosoever is without, enter unto me.
10: Hello, Padre. Could we see you for a minute?
9: By all means.
10: Mr. Murray, Mr. Philip, how kind of you to pop down to my cabin for a social visit in the midst of your daily rounds. Do take a pew.
11: Thanks very much, Padre.
10: Not at all. There, what can I offer you in the way of liquid refreshment? Would you care for a bit of a dip?
11: Could I have a weak lemonade shandy?
10: Now, Mr. Philip, none of the hard stuff. Remember where you are. I thought a wine glass each apiece all round of my Aunt Winifred's non-alcoholic herbal wine.
11: What's in it?
10: The fruits of the field, the fruits of the field. She brews it from dandelions, chickweed, stinging nettles, lesser stitchwort, catmint, and rhubarb roots.
11: Oh, nasty.
10: It is indeed. Fortunately, my aunt usually dumps a dirty great tinful of yeast in it, and that jerks it up. Jerks it up!
11: Does it mature with age?
10: We've no idea. Up to now, she's never been able to keep a cork in the bottle long enough to find out. At bottling time, the tin roof on my aunt's garden shed sounds like a 21-gun salute.
11: All of a sudden, I'm not thirsty.
12: No, neither am I. But talking of bottles, Padre, it's a bottle that I came to see you about.
11: Yes, I've got a problem that's worrying me, too.
12: So we wondered if you could help us.
10: That's what I'm here for. Speak up and out, chap. What's to do?
11: Well, just before we left France, Mr. Phillips and I each bought Wren Chasen a little present.
10: Oh, how kind.
12: You see, I bought her a big bottle of perfume.
11: And I bought her...
12: Well, God, sir, I meant to ask. But what did you buy her, though?
11: Nylon shorty nighty.
12: A nylon shorty in filthy's wine. How did you know her size?
11: Well, I guessed.
12: Yes,
11: her. And what do you mean by her?
12: Nothing. Just her.
11: Well, don't hurt at me.
12: I'll hurt anybody I want to.
11: Oh, will you?
12: Yes, I will.
10: Please. Simmer down.
11: Beg your pardon, Padre.
10: Not at all. It seems unto me that this night garment and the bottle of scent are highly suitable gifts for your mutual friend.
11: Yes, but now there's a policeman coming on board.
10: Oh, I see. The gear was nicked.
11: No, but we shall be. We haven't paid customs duty on it.
12: So we wondered...
11: If you wouldn't mind.
12: And if it wouldn't be too much trouble...
11: We thought perhaps you could...
10: Certainly not. Besides, I have already packed my case.
12: Really? What are you trying to sneak through?
10: Mr. Phillips!
11: No, it's all right, Padre. We don't want you to take the stuff ashore for us.
10: Oh, I can't tell you how relieved I am to hear it.
12: We just wondered if you could include them in your list of purchases... by the ship's comfort fund.
10: I hardly think so. I imagine a shorty nighty and a bottle of scent would rather stand out when listed with a dartboard, a box of Ludo, and a spare tiddly for our winks.
12: Oh, I don't know. They're all needed for indoor games.
11: I doubt if that little has helped us much.
10: No, it has not.
11: So you can't help us with our little gifts, Padre?
10: I fear not, chap. Much as one would have liked to oblige, it's just not on. Just not on!
13: Mr. Watson! Mr. Phillips, somebody!
11: What the blazes is the matter with you, Chief? What do you want?
13: I just wanted to say goodbye, sir.
11: What?
13: The Rosa's helicopter is up above, so I'm going down below, sir. Goodbye, sir. Let me know when it's gone, sir.
11: Yeah, don't come back here!
13: My apologies, sir, but I can't stop now. I've got to go and supervise some urgent dusting and sweeping in number 2 hold behind locked doors.
11: Locked doors?
13: Yes, sir. That's going to stop the dust from blowing about. Good morning.
11: Stand fast, Bedwin!
13: I'd rather not, sir. Nevertheless, you will.
11: Now, what's all the fuss about?
13: I told you, sir, there's a copper over and over it. I don't feel safe. If he drops, it's 10 to 1 he'll drop on Pertwee. They always... Beg your pardon, Padre, well do.
12: He has, you know. He's been on the smuggle again. I bet he's got half of Calais stowed aboard. That's why he's worried about the police. He's got a guilty conscience.
10: People in glass houses, Mr. Phillips.
12: Well, what about people? Oh.
13: Look, for once, Pertwee's innocent. I haven't smuggled so much as a fair game.
12: A likely story.
13: I couldn't, sir. I was skint. Perhaps I hadn't got a brass frank on the borrow. In any case, it was early closing day.
11: Early closing? Well, that's odd. Mr. Phillips and I found some shops that were open.
13: Well, I didn't. As soon as Georgie set foot on the shore... The whole lot of them put the shutters up.
12: I say, how jolly flattering of them.
13: No, Chief, simmer down. As I see it, there are two other seafarers aboard who are much more eligible for a quick trip to the Rattle and Clan Caps. I think Mr. Murray and Mr. Phillips might do well.
14: Get up on the bridge at once. You're absolutely right, Padre. Come along, Chief. Up on the bridge.
13: I was about to
14: say. Up on the bridge, Chief.
13: Oh, this. And probably not.
15: I don't like it. No. Not at all, I don't like it. Like it not. I don't.
14: Oh, shut up, Chief.
15: I can't, son. It's my nerves. They're all of a nonsense. Hope we don't like them coppers flying about over his head. Besides, I'm colour scheme conscious.
14: Colour scheme conscious?
15: Yes, sir. When that Rosa lands, I know that his little blue suit and my little blue suit are going to clash.
14: Quiet! The helicopter's flashing a signal.
12: Shall I read it, sir?
14: Don't be silly. You can't. It's not in pictures.
15: Signal reads, sir. Hold your course steady as you are. Lowering passenger now. Message ends. Can I have a whip round from the bail, sir?
14: That'll do, Chief. Steady as you are.
15: Steady as we are, sir. And I don't like it.
12: Neither do I, actually.
14: Neither do I. But there's nothing we can do about it.
15: Yes, there is, sir. We can move over a bit and leave him dangling.
14: Oh, we couldn't possibly do that.
12: No, you couldn't possibly.
15: No, sir, not possibly.
14: No. Chief,
15: is it?
14: How far above the deck is he now?
15: About 20 feet, sir.
14: Pity we couldn't,
12: But we couldn't possibly, sir.
14: No, it wouldn't be cricket.
12: He'd get his boots wet.
15: 15 feet, sir.
14: Yes. Pity. It's a shame, really.
12: Shame? I mean, it'd be terribly funny if at the last minute we
14: were... Oh, terribly, yes. But we couldn't.
12: Oh, possibly, no.
15: 10 feet, rigging in his plates, ready to land, sir.
14: 10 feet?
12: Mm-hmm. 10 feet. Left hand down a bit and full ahead both.
14: At last.
15: Left hand down a bit and full ahead both. And not a moment too soon it is, sir.
16: Hey, stand still in the name of the law. I'm getting my feet wet. Oi, come back, this water's damp.
15: One soggy CID man gaining height, sir. The chopper's taking him up a bit and they're signalling again.
12: I had a feeling they might. What do you say this time?
15: A signal reads, sir. What the dash... Dot, are you playing at?
14: Oh, well, send back. Sorry, pardon, we swerved to avoid a mermaid.
15: It's too late, sir. They're coming round to have another try. Here he comes with his little bit of string again, sir.
12: Right, full speed astern.
15: Full speed astern, both of you, sir.
16: Oi, don't do that. Stop where you are.
14: Now where's he gone?
12: How jolly odd. He's just vanished.
14: Bridge number one here.
17: Engine room here, sir. Lieutenant Krieg speaking. I thought you might like to know that according to the lad down here who understands all the mechanical gubbins or whatever they are, it's his opinion that we appear to have some incredibly large obstruction stuck down the funnel, sir.
14: What?
17: My very word, sir, yes. Well, it's only one word, actually, but you know what I mean, yes. This obstruction is causing us a very real problem down here, you'll understand. I mean, the lad's been pushing the damper in and pulling the damper out. Smoke's not going up the chimney, not the same.
14: Mr. Queen!
17: Ah, you're getting to tell. I can tell. There's an edge on your voice that wasn't there before. Note of hysteria crept in there for a moment, didn't it? Well, there's nothing to worry about, nothing to worry about. According to the lad who's made a study of these sort of things, there's a very simple answer. He's going to blow soot.
14: Blow soot? You can't do that.
17: No, I'm sorry you're taking it that way, sir. I'm afraid you're a shade too late because, just done it.
12: Lummy, look at that helicopter. It looks like a bag of soot with a sweep brush on top.
15: Never mind the chopper. Where's the copper?
14: Bridge?
18: Starboard lookout, yes, sir. Leading seaman Goldstein, captain.
14: Well?
18: Goal! And if you want your ball back, I've got him.
15: What?
18: There's a gollywog sitting on my lap. Proper daft, we look out here. Neither of us knows which one's supposed to be the ventriloquist.
15: Goldstein, that's not a football or a dummy. That's a detective.
18: Detective, is he? Well, he must be very good at his job then. He found me in 2 seconds flat. And that's not all he found, neither.
15: What do you mean?
18: Well, he's clutching a little plastic bag that contains a full bottle of French Pong Elegant perfume and a shorty nighty that's regrettably empty.
15: Oh.
12: Now, how did Snooper Sharp find them?
15: Well, you asked me to hide your present with mine, so I did.
12: Where?
15: Down the funnel.
12: What?
15: Well, Johnson did it for me. He said that was where Pertwee always hides his smuggle.
13: It's a lie. It's a dirty stab Pertwee in the back, lies. And besides, I only use it when my smuggle's too big to hide under your bunk.
15: I don't know. Oh, baby, you wouldn't have the brass nerve to... You would, wouldn't you?
12: Yes, sir, he certainly would.
15: No wonder I sometimes have a lumpy mattress.
18: I'm still hanging on, you know.
15: Oh, sorry, pardon, Goldstein.
18: Granted, this time. I just thought you might like to know, your little sooty detective is on his way up to the bridge now. He's got you a smuggle in one hand, and a pair of handcuffs in the other, and he's hopping mad.
15: Oh, dear.
12: Where can we hide?
18: I heard that. Try the funnel. That's where CPO Pertwee always hides all his...
13: Belt up, you tony-pandy twit!
18: All right, I will. But next time you want to know which way you're going or what's happening, see if I tell you.
15: No, go see! Hello?
18: It just occurs to me, if that detective is going to arrest someone, that's going to leave a gap in the ranks, isn't it? So when you come to fill it, you won't forget my advancement, will you? It's long overdue.
12: He never misses, does he?
15: Well, never mind him. What about us?
12: I'll toss you for it, sir.
15: Pardon?
12: Well, he can only arrest one of us. He's only got one pair of handcuffs.
19: Mr. Phillips, sir?
12: Yes?
19: He could handcuff you both together, sir.
12: Oh, yes. I was forgetting. You know about these things.
15: I don't want to be arrested.
20: Might one suggest one should have thought of that before one dabbled in the illegal? I mean, if one indulges in criminal and animal activities, then one must expect to pay the full penalty of the law. And one cannot expect sympathy from one's innocent friends. Can one?
12: Of all the hypocrites, I think I'm going to be sick.
20: No doubt the truth hurts when one hears it. If one takes a fair risk, one can't complain at a fair cut. Can one?
15: Now, just you listen to me, Pertwee. You've got us into this, so you can get us out of it. Fancy thinking it'd be safe to bung stuff down the funnel.
13: Well, I don't know. Look, if you hadn't decided to play blow football with the law, it would never have been found out.
15: Don't wriggle, Pertwee. And I warn you that if one doesn't want to join one's guilty friends in the nick,
12: one had better come up with something.
13: Looks tell me, isn't it? Flaming marvellous. The first time Johnsy's innocent, pure and shining white, he gets all dirtied up with a dollop of somebody else's sooty smuggle.
15: It's unbelievable. Completely unbelievable.
4: Trowbridge's Dr. Long here, sir. Look, there she is. Doesn't she look neat and pretty?
15: Wrenches. Over the years, I have heard Trowbridge described in many ways, but never, never has anyone suggested that she looks either neat or pretty. And that goes for her officers and crew as well.
4: Oh, I don't know. Stephen polishes up quite well. And Leslie doesn't look too bad once he's been damped down and ironed.
15: Did they find the launch and pick the two criminals up, or what?
4: Well, Commander Weatherby's on his way down, sir. He'll soon sort it out.
15: I apologize for the whole thing. Don't you worry, Captain. This is my job. I'll take over from here.
21: Oh, who are you?
15: Superintendent Dockyard Police. I know the whole case. All straightforward. Your ship has a smuggler on board.
21: What?
15: Two of your officers are escorting him down the gangplank now.
4: Sod? He looks too short.
0: C.P.O. Pertwee?
21: Well, he's not one of the crew. I mean, I've seen them looking pretty scruffy in my time, but never as bad as that.
0: What's he been smuggling? Soot?
22: I intend to.
23: Good afternoon.
24: And sorry, pardon in advance.
22: Good afternoon, gentlemen. And what have you there? Chief Detective Inspector Sharp of the CID. That's sharper than he.
25: Really?
22: Well, I'm the superintendent of the Dockyard Police with a U.
25: You?
22: Yes, you are going to have to do better than that. Next thing we know, you'll be telling me that these two officers here are your prisoners.
25: They are.
22: We've got the right one here. And what's that there in your grubby hands?
26: That's the evidence. A bottle of perfume and a shorty 90 ball in front.
22: Well, I'm glad you decided to plead guilty. Saves us all time in the long run. This way.
26: Oh, no, wait a minute. The captain knows me.
23: Well, with all that soot over you, it's difficult to tell, but there is a... Ow! My toe. Sorry, pardon, sir. My foot slipped. I was pushed.
22: Try to make a break for it, buddy.
26: No. Commander, you remember me, surely.
27: Yes, I distinctly, perhaps, yes. Indeed, maybe we met at the, no. No, indeed, there's a definite resemblance, yes, I don't know, oh, perhaps you were in the, were you in the black and white minstrel? No. I've never seen him before in my life.
26: This is outrageous. I came down here for naval assistance to apprehend two villains who turned over the Central Museum and were having it away in a launch to the Calais in France.
22: That's where you're wrong. Those two villains were arrested in Birmingham yesterday, and they weren't on a launch going to Calais in France. They were having lunch in a Café de France.
26: What?
22: If you were a real policeman, you'd have had the amended memo. This way! You're under arrest.
27: Yes, so perhaps you'd like me to double, yes? I mean, it might be advisable if it's my size. You might prefer me to a cover of our... Prefer me to a part of our...
23: Francesca, were you taking notes of all that?
0: I'm afraid not, sir. It didn't seem advisable.
23: Yes, you could well be right. And now then, gentlemen, could you kindly give me an explanation as to what the blazes went on out there?
28: Well, we could, sir. But I think you'd rather we didn't. And we'd rather we didn't too, sir.
23: But that was Detective Inspector Sharp.
0: With an E.
23: Who was just marched away, wasn't it?
28: Well, in a way. On the other hand, with all that soot on him, it's fairer to say he was a sharp in sweep's clothing.
23: Yes. Sharp with an L.
28: With an L?
23: Yes. There's going to be L to pay for you two when they find out.
29: Good day, gentlemen. Good day.
2: John Pertwee, Leslie Phillips, and Stephen Murray have been tangling with the law in the Navy Lark written by Laurie Wyman. John Pertwee was the chief petty officer. Leslie Phillips was the sub-lieutenant. Stephen Murray was the number one. Captain Povey was played by Richard Caldicott. Heather was Heather Chasen. Chief Detective Inspector Sharp was Ronnie Barker. The Padre was Michael Bates. And Taffy Goldstein was played by Tenniel Everett. The show was produced by Alistair Scott Johnston.

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8: You can do the dirty old man bits.
9: No. I can't do those. 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
8: No. Bill Oddie does the songs.
9: No, he's doing the women's parts.
8: What about Joe Kendall?
9: She's doing the dirty old man bits.
8: Oh, I see. And what's Graham Garden doing?
9: He is the dirty old man.
8: I see. And what about John Cleese?
9: John Cleese? What can he do?
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8: Rubbish. You can read the credits.
10: Oh, very well. This is I'm Sorry, I'll Read That Again. With special guest John Cleese.
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8: With Bill Oddie.
10: And of course featuring the music of Dave Lee.
13: Oh no, I'm doing the dirty old man bit.
10: Yes. Here are some statements by top BBC officials.
8: I never touched her.
14: My post in the BBC is about 3 letters and 2 picture postcards a day. 3 letters and... But if I may be serious for a moment, I would just like to say this. This. Oh, dear me, aren't I a tuppence?
10: And now a few words from the program controller.
15: Fish, bottle, foot, inevitable, wombat.
10: Lord Featheringhaw had this to say. I'm sorry, I'll read that once more. Has a not inconsiderable impact upon world politics. Why? Only 3 days after Graham Garden's photo appeared in the overseas edition of the Radio Times, there was a coup in Argentina.
16: Hey, Manuela, look, here's a Graham Garden's picture. Coup.
10: Finally, we asked the director of entertainment what sort of audience he was aiming at.
17: Anyone who's too slow to get out of the way, basically.
10: What I mean is, to whom do you wish to appeal?
17: I don't think that is what you mean, actually. As a matter of fact, we are trying to amuse a wider audience. What we want to do is a program that will mean that millions of people regularly listen to radio. The corporation has always been known for its wild, offbeat ideas.
10: Thank you. And what of the cast? How did they react to the new series?
16: I won't do it!
18: I will not do it!
10: At the 11th hour, the crisis was solved by the personal intervention of the head gardener. And so, in spite of all the alternative arrangements that had been made, the BBC found themselves saying once more,
19: I'll meet again.

0: Good morning, sir. I've come about the rats.
1: Oh, good. Won't you come in?
0: Thank you, sir. Lead me to them, would you, sir?
1: Certainly. They're down in the cellar.
0: Right. You'll be seeing them again, sir. Good morning.
2: Say, Mark, what do you think would happen if this plane were forced to crash land in the desert?
3: No, usual thing, I suppose. All the uninteresting people aboard would be killed off for a start.
2: Why?
3: No, you know, in those films about desert crashes, you always have to be left with about 7 survivors, 7 souls thrown together into a sandy hell from which only 2 would emerge alive. And it stands to reason you can't have 7 boring people struggling for survival. It just wouldn't be box office.
2: Oh, good. We'd be all right then, because we are deeply interesting, well-drawn characters, aren't we?
3: Of course we are, Angela. You would have to survive anyway, because you're the only woman aboard.
2: And would we be the only 2 that are rescued in the end by this band of wandering red-faced Tuaregs?
3: Blue-faced, actually, dear. No, I'd die.
2: Oh, Mark, how sad.
3: Yes. Not till the end, though. I'd spend most of my time lying under this awning, revealing deeply meaningful truths about humanity through my incredibly parched lips.
2: But I'd stay with you constantly, wouldn't I?
3: Yes,
2: dabbing your head with a bit of my dress I've torn off so that my legs show.
3: Of course. And all the time, he is watching from behind his jerry can, smoking a lot and fingering his rosary.
2: He's an unfop priest, isn't he?
3: That's right, yes.
2: He's trying to find himself.
3: Right. And after all the rest of us have snuffed it, you ride off with him on his camel to help him look.
2: You're delirious when you die, aren't you?
3: Yes.
2: You think we're in the bungalow garden at Maidenhead.
3: That's it. My alert and quicksilver mind has gone. Pitifully. And I say things like, look, darling, my syringa's in flower. Pick a bit and have a sniff.
2: And I smile through my tears. Sniff this 4-point pen and get ink on the end of my nose. Think that doctor would have been able to save you.
3: No. As he said, what can a man do with hands like these? Drink, you see. That's why I got struck off the list 10 years ago. Shame the pilot cracks up so soon. Still, you have to have a coward on these occasions.
2: Can we blame him, Mark, he's still haunted by the awful memory of that night in 1944?
3: Of course. The old flashback. The Lancaster bomber ablaze, the rear gunner who happens to be his best friend and younger brother, shouting, you go on, Johnny, I'll be all right. Everything will be all right. You go on. And he saves himself by bailing out and never telling anyone, poor devil.
2: I think he fell in love with me as well.
3: He must have. The way he atoned for everything by giving his life for you. Not a pretty sight, though. Throwing himself between you and a herd of scorpions attracted by your scent.
2: No. And as I ride off on the camel with a deep rock priest into the sunset, I'm weeping bitterly.
3: I know.
2: But weeping with hope in my eyes.
3: Yes.
2: Look, we're landing.
3: Happy hops indeed. You don't stay out long for 10 bob, do you?

0: Evening news, please.
1: Come in, lad, come in. Come in, boy. When I say come in, I mean come in. Oh, are you? Oh, what do you think you're doing in that cupboard? Come out this instant. Ah, that's enough of that. Now, look here.
2: Yes?
1: I have something I want to get off my chest.
2: Ah, yes? What's that?
1: It's a tattoo saying I love Rosie. However, the reason I want to see you is that I could do with a bit of a laugh.
2: Yeah, well, I'll give you...
1: Look at yourself, you little scruff bag.
2: Oh, I beg your pardon?
1: It's high time you tidied yourself up.
2: Oh, certainly.
1: I've never seen such a ghastly mess since I married your mother. What are you laughing at, huh? Come on out with it. What's so funny? Really? Well, you might have told me they were undone. I've had a lot of trouble with them lately.
2: Oh, I'm sorry.
1: Nylon shoelaces. Now, listen. I've been speaking to your mother.
2: Wow.
1: Now, I'm not going to tell you what she told me,
2: because
1: I didn't understand it myself.
2: No. Sure.
1: However, she did mention that you've been off your food lately.
2: Yes, I have.
1: Is that true?
2: Yes, it is.
1: Don't try and deny it, you cunning little rascal. And don't you speak to me like that. You know I'm easily upset.
2: Oh,
1: I have a good mind to take my slipper to you.
2: No,
1: Tom. No. No, on second thoughts, you can jolly well come and fetch it yourself.
2: Very well.
1: Now then, you little ragamuffin.
2: Yes?
1: Stand up straight and sit still when I'm talking to you.
2: Sorry,
1: look at yourself.
2: Yes,
1: pull yourself together, boy.
2: Hup.
1: Pull your stomach in, chest out, keep your arms in, put your left leg out, knees bend, arms stretch, rah, rah, rah. Oh, hokey, hokey, hokey. Shut up. That's better. Now, wipe that smile off your shoes and listen to what I'm telling you. I'm not enjoying this, you know.
2: What?
1: Well, not as much as I thought I would. Now, since you won't eat what's provided, I'm going to give you what for.
2: What for?
1: What do you mean, what for?
2: Yeah, what for?
1: You know perfect well what for, and that's what I'm going to give you. What for?
2: What for? No.
1: Are you following me?
2: No.
1: Aren't you? That's funny. Somebody's following me.
2: Ah.
1: Well, that's all I've got to say to you, so just run along.
2: Bye-bye.
1: Mustn't keep your fiancé waiting. Now, here is a news flash. Old age pensioner Mrs. Annie Pentagon was rushed to Gravesend Hospital last night after swallowing a hot water bottle while eating her tea. Said a friend who was with her at the time of the accident, Annie didn't mean to swallow the hot water bottle. She thought it was the typewriter.

0: Morning, wonderful day, isn't it? Mind if I share this bench with you?
1: No, go ahead, make yourself at home.
0: Come to this park every morning, you know, nothing like a bit of peace and quiet amongst Mother Nature's gifts, eh?
1: If you say so, yeah.
0: Dun, dun, dun, dun. Dun, dun, dun, dun. Yes, this is one of our more quiet parks, this one.
1: You feeling all right?
0: Tinky tonk. Tinky tonk. Tinky tonk.
1: Yeah, fine, thanks.
0: Bunkety tink. Bunkety tink. Bunkety tink.
1: You did say you were feeling all right.
0: Whittling, whittling, whittling, whittling, whittling, whittling, whittling.
1: Whoa, my beauty. Whoa, my beauty. Who are you talking to?
0: Sit, boy, sit.
1: Who are you talking to?
0: This Anto chap, great friend of mine. Stay, boy, stay.
1: Stay. Ants?
0: I can't see any ants. Oh, we may not be able to see them, but I can hear them. Do you know, my ears are so sensitive I can hear everything.
1: Really?
0: Do you know what that was?
1: Should I?
0: That was my impression of a daffodil.
1: A daffodil? Doing what?
0: Growing, of course. That's the noise they make when they grow.
1: You mean you can hear flowers growing?
0: I told you I can hear everything. Guess what that one is. Go on, guess it, go on. Guess it.
1: I don't know.
0: Go on, guess, go on, go on. Just try.
1: Well, a worm eating a crisp.
0: A worm eating a crisp. It's that willow tree having a drink. Goes on all day like that.
1: Great guzzle guts. Do all plants make noises?
0: Yeah, of course they do.
1: Well, what does a rose sound like then?
0: Well, in the morning it goes, And then in the afternoon it goes, afternoon. And and in the evening it goes,
1: Oh, what was the bang?
0: That was the rose closing up for the night.
1: Your ears must be absolutely fantastic.
0: That's what they all say. Well, must be off duty calls and all that. Might see you here sometime. Bye now.
1: No, don't go. Here, hold on. Oh, he's gone. What a pity.
2: Excuse me, sir. Has that chap been telling you all about his sensitive earring?
1: Yes, he has.
2: Yes.
1: Who are you?
2: I'm the park keeper. He comes in here every day, he does. Of course, you know he's as mad as I had today.
1: I was beginning to wonder.
2: I suppose he did his impression of a daffodil growing, did he?
1: Yes, as a matter of fact, he did.
2: Yes. How did it go?
1: Well, it was a sort of,
2: Oh dear. I told you he was mad, sir. Everyone knows it goes, hey, hey!

0: another changing place in black.
1: Yeah, another boring company number.
0: Yes, here we go then, right. One, two, three, wait a minute. Here we go. Here we go. One, two, and a three. Four, five, six. Something looks huge in Kathmandu, no matter where I roam. There's a little place in London that will always be my home. We can all go gay on a Saturday, or you would fancy that. It's a funny little street where the mods all meet, and this is where it's at. Oh, down the old routine. I go there every week, dancing there,
1: prancing here.
0: I look sweet and kinky, yeah, down the old boutique. Oh, I'll be really chic, in trousers, suit and old nail boots,
1: down the old boutique.
0: Found a pair of trousers, oh, too tight.
2: I say, I'm really with it. I bought myself a kilt today.
0: Oh, yes? No flies on you.
2: I like it.
0: There's R&B and PVC and army surplus shirts and lovely little dollies.

0: I'd like you to listen. There's Zara, me, and PVC, and all me several shirts, and lovely little dollies that wear belts instead of skirts.
1: There's off the pig,
0: and inside leg,
1: and lots of Mary Quinn,
0: and the first time thrill of the family chill of the...

0: couldn't if it comes for you. What shame.
1: Down at the old Brucey. Hey!
0: Telephone help now.
1: Brucey!
0: I say. I like your jacket, but what have you got in trousers?
2: Legs!
3: I like it a lot.

More and more people are taking their holidays abroad. But even more are taking their broads on holiday. However, we are apt to forget that our own British Isles have as much to offer in the way of sunshine, recreation, and beauty as any other fog-bound little cluster of boring old islands in the North Sea. And so, at a time when holidays are uppermost in our minds, we bring you the first of a series of features entitled Britain for the British.

0: Holland. Land of the shillelagh, land of the shamrock, land of the Rose of Tralee, and other well-known public houses. Yes, Ireland, the Emerald Isle, the land of song. Last summer, I took a boat to Ireland, land of the free.
1: That cost you 3 and 10.
0: The land of the 3 and 10. And as I stepped... off the Dublin ferry, I was immediately struck.
2: Take that, your English twit.
0: As I wandered the cobbled streets of that majestic city, I seemed to hear running through my mind the words of that great expatriate Irish poet.
3: Ireland, thy birth, let us sing a toast to thee, finest, fairest land on earth. 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
0: Those words running incessantly.
3: Let not foreign sword nor gun e'er molest your sweet domain.
0: Those words seem to...
3: Never conquer, never won. Always free you will remain.
0: You Irish...
3: Drink a toast, you Irish lad. Irish stout, so sweet and thick.
0: Stop.
3: Drink it down, lads. Drink it quick.
0: Stop.
3: Now I think I'm going to be sick.
0: After a pleasant afternoon watching the fishermen leaning over the harbour wall just after the pubs had shut, I spent the evening strolling through the streets broad and narrow of Dublin's fair city. It was in those streets, steeped in history and so forth, that I met Miss Kitty Malone. Miss Malone, you are a descendant of the famous Molly Malone, celebrated in song.
4: That's the truth, sure enough.
0: Perhaps you'd tell us more about this famous family of yours.
4: Well, me mother was a little grey-headed old lady with the sweetest little blue eyes and a right hook like a sledgehammer.
0: Did you have any brothers or sisters?
4: Sure enough. I have 3 brothers. Seamus was wounded in the border trouble.
0: Now, how did that happen?
4: Well, we was chucking out the border because he hadn't paid up the rent.
0: And your other brothers?
4: Well, my brother Patrick went into the church.
0: I see, he took the cloth.
4: No, just the candlesticks and the lectern. He got 3 months, but they let him out after a week for bad behavior.
0: And your last brother?
4: My brother Harry. He was a fine man.
0: Well, what happened to him?
4: Oh, it was a terrible tragedy in him in the first flower of his manhood.
0: I see, he was a pansy.
4: He took up with a bad crowd, and look where he ended up.
0: In jail.
4: Gracious, no, in the Parliament.

0: That joke was sent in by Miss Rosie Bedsock of 14 Villas, West Hartlepool.
1: And so, with a cheery wave of my hand, I knocked her into the gutter and hurried back to my lodgings, where I spent part of the night at the open window reading aloud from the works of Oscar Wilde, and the rest of the night in jail. The next day, I packed my things. Before leaving Dublin, I talked to white-headed old Father Cohen, who once knew Oscar Wilde.
2: Ah, yes, that's right, I did. Thought I didn't know Oscar Wilde. And a devil of a fellow he was, too, sir. You know that. He was a devil of a fellow with Oscar Wilde.
1: And renowned for his wit.
2: No. I mean, yes, he was. He was renowned, sir. I remember one occasion. I asked him to his face, mind you. And a devil of a fellow he was, you know, and a devil of a face he had. Straight up to him went his head. I said to him, Mr. Wilde, could you tell us the time of day? And he turned to me, you know, he turned to me, he said, no. That's the sort of man he was. Yes, I remember another occasion, I remember. Sure, he liked to drop a stat, you know that. Now, Mr. Wilde, he liked to drop a stat, and there was a story when one time I saw him.
1: 2 days later, I bade a cheery farewell to Father Cohen and set off for the country, the heart of Ireland. My car had broken down, so suitcase in hand, I waved goodbye to the city and stepped into a pony trap. A friendly farmer helped me out of the trap, and so, bandaging my ankle and carefully putting it in the corner of my suitcase, I set out on foot. I was soon jumping through the lush, grassy bogs, and imagine my delight when in a leafy dell by the banks of a chuckling stream, I suddenly came upon the Irish Parliament.
3: Quiet, boys, quiet. Now, dry your tears. Now, about this motion of censure. For a start, there's nothing wrong with our economic policy that a bit of embezzling won't put right. Look at our exports this year. Look at them. Here they are in this box. Look at them. Darling they are. And this year we found a brand new export. His name's O'Leary, and he knows all about foreign affairs. Because he's had so many. Give me another point in a potato.
4: What about our defense policy now?
3: The defense review's coming along nicely, thank you. We're buying a new missile from the Portuguese. It's called Blue Shillelagh. Surface to surface. Never leaves the ground. And the Navy's getting a new aircraft carrier. He's called Paddy McGinty, and he's a powerful, strong fella. We're going to give him a submarine, too.
4: No,
3: lad, you remember the tugboat that sank Tuesday?
5: We do?
3: Yes, well, we put wheels on it. The Admiral still resigned, though, yes. He said he needed the publicity. Give us another potato. Now, boys, it's not the government's fault we're in a mess.
5: Right.
3: It's the fault of the little people. Always interfering, the little people.
6: Send them back to Japan.
3: So, give me another potato.
1: And so we say farewell to these wonderful, friendly people as we leave them rolling in the Emerald Isles.

That was a short excerpt from the signature tune of I'm Sorry, I'll Read That Again. Taking part were Tim Brooke Taylor, John Cleese, Graham Garden, David Hatch, Joe Kendall, and Bill Oddie. The music was by Dave Lee, the song by Bill Oddie, and the scripts by John Esmond, Bob Larby, Graham Garden, Bernard King, David Lund, and Bill Oddie. The show was produced by Humphrey Barclay, who was sent in by a listener. The program was recorded.

0: perfect cough drops.
1: Ian, do you know something? 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
2: All right.
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2: Fantastic.
1: I mean, they look the same, don't they?
2: Might look the same, but they don't taste the same.
1: You can't tell the difference.
2: Well, I can. The cheap one's yours.
3: 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Somehow other beef burgers just don't taste the same.
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0: bring out the Branston. 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
1: Is that proper farmhouse cheddar?
2: No, I don't think so.
1: What about that?
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6: Oh, yeah. 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

0: We present Arthur Lowe, John LeMessurier, and Clive Dunn in Dad's Army. A jumbo-sized problem, featuring John Lorry, Arnold Ridley, and Ian Lavender, with this week's guest, Bill Pertwee and Larry Martin. Here is the news, and this is John Snagg reading it. It is the summer of 1942, and as a result of Hitler's persisting in his attempts to thrust the doctrines of the Third Reich upon the free world, war has now become very much a part of everyday life. Morale, however, is still high, and down at Warmington-on-Sea, in the yard outside the headquarters of the local Home Guard unit, Corporal Jones is showing some of his platoon his old van, which has just been refurbished.
1: Now, it looks almost new again, doesn't it, lads?
2: It certainly looks very posh, Mr. Jones.
1: Yes. I thought it was worth a bit of effort, you know, Pikey. I mean, they don't make vans like this anymore. Handmade, this was, you know, by a fellow in Stockton.
3: Aye. And after he finished your van, he got on with his railway.
1: No cause to be sarcastic, Jock. I bet this old vehicle will still be going when all the modern ones have stopped.
2: Yeah, but that's only because the brakes don't work.
4: Anyway, I think it looks very nice now it's been repainted.
1: Thank you, Mr. Godfrey.
2: It's very smart having your name on the sides.
1: Yes, that's real gold leaf, that is, you know.
3: Vanity, sheer vanity. He just wants to burn his name all over the town like he was a tin of baked beans.
4: Very jolly, Mr. Fraser. It'll cheer people up as it goes along the road, even though there isn't any meat in it.
2: Hey, here come Mr. Mennery and Uncle Arthur. Wonder what they'll think of it.
5: Right, men. Gather round, pay attention. I've got some important information to give you. Now, this area...
2: Excuse me, Mr. Mennery. Have you noticed Mr. Jones has had his van done up? Don't you think it looks nice?
5: Don't interrupt, Pike, or you'll be sent home.
2: What for? All I said was...
5: Be quiet. Now, what I'm going to say is highly confidential.
4: Actually, it does look awfully nice.
5: I beg your pardon?
4: Joseph Van, he's made a marvellous job of it, hasn't he? I mean, look at the difference.
5: Yes. Now, as I was saying, this area has been selected...
2: Excuse me, Mr. Manry. Will Sergeant Wilson get sent home if he interrupts you again?
5: I shan't give you another warning, Pike. Now, this area has been selected for the divisional scheme, and the broad plan is as follows. Now, can you all see this diagram?
4: No, I can't see it very well, Captain Manning.
5: Right. I'll stand up here on the running board. Now!
1: Here, Mr. Manning, look what you've done. You broke my running board. It's come clean off. Now what am I going to do?
5: Well, leave it where it is for the time being. Won't be in the way.
1: Yes, but that's only just
5: been... Quiet, Jones.
1: What does he think he's doing, breaking bits of my van like that?
2: You'd better be quiet, Mr. Jones, or he'll send you home. He's in one of his moods.
5: No. Stop mumbling, you two. Now, I'll dispense with the diagram for the moment and explain the basic idea instead. Our task in this operation is a vitally important one. We are to signpost the area so that the units reach their correct destinations. Wilson, have you got a bit of chalk?
4: Yes, thank you.
5: I want to know if you have a piece that I can use.
4: Here you are, sir.
5: Thank you. Now, the axis of advance will be down Clayton Road, thus.
1: Hey, Mr. Mannering, please don't draw on my van like that. It's only just been repainted.
5: Oh, don't fuss so, Jones. Rub off again, look.
1: What, yeah? What you're doing? You're rubbing my gold leaf off. You're desecrating my lovely van, Mr. Mannering, desecrating it.
5: Oh, you can soon get that fixed. Now, of course, in common with the rest of the country, all the real signposts have been removed. So, without our help, the whole convoy could finish up in chaos. And that is why you were told to prepare secret signs to guide them. Let's have a look at a couple of them. Pike, you were making the sign for Warmington. Can we see it?
2: Yeah, here you are, Mr. Manry. See, it says Warmington, and I've drawn a hand with a pointing finger.
4: That's very good, Frank. The hand is absolutely lifelike.
5: There it is, sir. Yes, I do, indeed. Very well done, Pike.
4: The hand's got a dirty fingernails, eh? I don't like that sort of thing.
5: I'm sorry if you find it offensive, Godfrey. Personally, I think it's a very good sign.
3: So do I, sir, so do I. In fact, there's only one wee thing wrong with it.
5: What is that?
3: It's pointing the wrong way. When you come down yon road, Warrington's to the left.
5: Ah. Just wondering who'd be the first to spot that.
2: Well, we can easily solve that by hanging the sign upside down. Look, see, now the finger points the right way.
5: Yes, but the writing's upside down as well, you stupid boy. They won't be able to read it.
2: They can if they stand on their heads.
5: Don't be impertinent. Who's got the Eastgate sign?
4: Here it is, sir.
5: Ah, yeah. Just a minute. What's that you've drawn on it? Looks like a man standing by a fence.
4: Well, you said it was secret, so I did the thing in code. That's a Chinaman for east, and a gate for gate. East gate.
5: Doesn't look much like a Chinaman to me. In fact, I don't think it's a very good idea, Godfrey.
2: Send him home.
5: Now, each of you will be dropped off the van in turn to fix your notice, and then as soon as the convoy has passed, you will destroy it.
6: Destroy the convoy?
5: Wilson.
7: Destroy the sign.
3: I say, sir, do we have to eat it, sir?
4: Oh, I hope not. My new dentures are hardly up to that.
5: You will destroy it by fire.
3: Ah, suppose it's raining, sir, and they won't light.
5: War is fraught with hazard, Fraser. Now, the signal for each of you to drop off the van will be two bangs like this.
3: Is that it again, Mr. Mannering? Do you mind not striking my van in the aforesaid manner?
5: Look, don't keep fussing, Jones. There is a war on, you know.
3: Well, there's still no need for you to destroy my lovely van like this. At this rate, there'd be nothing left for Hitler to ever go at.
5: Right, Wilson. Only about a mile to go.
7: Yes, sir. What attractive countryside, don't you think? The hedgerows always look so beautiful at this time of the year.
5: Wilson, now we should remember you're on a military exercise. Not a girl guides nature study. Jones, I'll be very careful how you drive around this next corner. The lane gets very narrow.
3: Right, sir, right. I'll be careful. Here we go.
5: Lord, look out, Jones. There's a huge truck blocking the road.
3: I think I'd better stop, sir.
5: Of course you'd better stop. We can't get by.
7: You know, sir, it looks to me as if he's parked there.
5: That's ridiculous. Can't block the road like that. Give him a toot on your horn, Jones.
3: Right, well, sir.
5: That should shift him.
6: He doesn't seem to be moving, sir.
2: Perhaps it's a bit hard of hearing, Mr. Manreen.
5: Oh, possible, I suppose. Let me try, Jones.
7: Try making it a sort of a longer hoot, sir.
5: Yeah, all right, well, sir, I know how to hoot. Thank you. Oh, dear. It seems to have stuck. I'll give it a bang to get it free.
3: Oh, be careful, Mr. Mannering.
5: Be quiet, Jones. I know what I'm doing.
4: Excuse me, Captain Mannering. I think I know why the lorry isn't moving.
5: Really, Godfrey, why?
4: There isn't a driver.
5: What? Oh, yes. Well done, Godfrey. Perhaps you'd better go and investigate. Follow me, Wilson.
7: All right. I'm coming, sir.
2: Hey, look, Mr. Mannering, it's a track from a circus. You can see it written on the side. Look, Bailey's International Circus.
5: Yes, so it is. You were right, Godfrey. There's no sign of any driver.
2: Ah, oh, perhaps he's gone into a field to...
5: That'll do.
3: Captain Mannering, does it not put you in mind of the Mare Celeste? She was found abandoned in the midst of an empty ocean. Food on the table, wine in the glasses. Not a human soul on board, dead or alive. Only the creaking of the rigging. The eerie cry of the birds. It's no striking, Captain Manning, you know. See the connection?
5: Not really, no.
3: Captain Manning, there's a note under the windscreen wiper.
5: What does it say?
3: Broken down, gone for assistance.
5: Well, we can't afford to waste time waiting for him to come back. He may have had to go for miles. We have to drive around him.
7: Well, how do you mean, sir?
5: Well, we pull off the road onto that grass and bypass
7: him. You know, sir, there's been rather a lot of rain lately. If we drive over the grass, won't we get bogged down?
5: No, of course not. Ground's as firm as a rock. Anyone can see that. Right, hurry up, everybody. Everyone on the van. Come on, Wilson, get him.
7: Don't you think it would have been wiser if we stayed off the van to lighten the load?
5: Oh, really, Wilson? You're not very scientific, are you? Anybody knows that extra weight gives more traction to the driving wheels. Do use your common sense. Now get in.
7: All right, well, if you say so, sir.
5: Right, Jones, drive onto the grass and pull round the other vehicle.
1: All right, Captain Henry. Pulling onto the grass now, sir.
5: Good, good. Hang on, everybody. Soon be back on the road again. Come on, Jones, keep going.
1: We're stuck, sir, we're stuck.
5: What?
8: Mr. Mannering.
5: What is it, Pike?
8: I think we're stuck.
5: I know that, you stupid boy. Right, everybody off. Take up your pushing positions. That's right. Now, spread out round the van.
7: Do you think some of them should stay on so as to give more traction to the wheels?
5: Don't be flippant, Wilson. Right, everybody in position. Your trip.
4: Yes, Captain Mannering.
5: I can't really think there's much point in your standing in front of the bonnet like that. In that position, you'll be pushing the van backwards and the rest of the men be pushing it forward.
4: Oh, yes, yes, of course. I'm sorry, sir.
5: Come round to the front wing here. Find something you can get a purchase against. Like this headlamp, for example. You see? Now you can push.
1: Mr. Mannering, you've done it again. Look at my headlamp. It's dangling. It's dangling.
5: Well, you ought to maintain your van better. Only have to look at it a bit, start dropping off. Pike! Pike!
9: Sir?
5: Move round to your left a bit so that you're right behind the near side wheel. Able to get more leverage in that position.
9: Righto, sir.
5: I stand by to push, everybody. Right. Where you go, Jones. Let the clutch in.
1: Right, sir.
8: Stop it! Stop it, Mannering! I knew that would happen. Look at me!
5: Hold it, Jones. Nearly got it that time.
8: What do you mean, nearly got it? I got it all. Look, it's all over me.
5: What are you playing at, Pike? Let's look at the mess you've made of your uniform. Covered in mud.
8: Wasn't my fault. The wheel churned it all up. Anyway, you told me to stand there.
5: Now stop arguing, boy.
8: But look at me. I'm absolutely filthy. Head to toe, I am.
5: Oh, stop prancing about like that. This is war, not settlers' wills. Ah, look. There's a car coming along. Perhaps you give us a hand.
7: I don't think that's a very good idea, sir. It's that dreadful Warden fellow. Hodges, the greengrocer.
5: Oh, no.
7: Yeah.
10: Hello there. Stuck in the mud, are we?
5: Ignore him, Wilson.
7: Right.
5: I don't want you to lose your temper with him.
10: Blimey, lad, you're in a bit of a mess, aren't you? Been playing at mud pies, have we? You wait till Mummy sees you.
1: It wasn't my fault.
7: Now, look, Hodges, just clear off, will you?
3: Captain Mannering, why don't we ask yon Warden fellow to give us a tow?
5: Yes, yes, I suppose that's an idea.
7: If I may say so, sir, if we're going to ask Hodges, of all people, for assistance, I think you should be very diplomatic.
5: Oh, of course I will, yeah. Hey, you, Hodges, over here.
3: Me?
7: Yes, well, I reckon that should have done it.
10: What do you want, Napoleon?
5: Be good enough to give us a tow, would you?
10: Me? Give you a tow? What have you ever done for me?
5: Now, look, this is no time to bandy words. There's a large military convoy coming up this road soon. We are responsible for seeing that it gets to its destination.
10: Well, that's your hard bun, isn't it, mate?
5: Very well. In the name of the King, I requisition your transport.
10: Oh, no, you don't. There's a load of logs in the boot of my car for the warden's post, and I'm going to deliver them. And if you don't like it, you know what you can do. Turn up!
2: Why don't you shoot him, Mr. Mannering?
5: Be quiet, Pike.
8: Go on, shoot him. You've got the authority.
5: I said be quiet.
8: Hey, look. Look, he's trying to drive round as well. He's going on the grass. You'll get stuck like we did.
10: Oh, no, I won't, you dopey-looking thing. Because I'm going to use my common sense and background.
2: A glass, then. You could shoot him.
7: Don't be silly, Frank.
8: But he called me a dopey-looking thing. You're not going to stand for that, are you?
7: Well, yeah, well, I don't see why not.
10: See, all you have to do is to use your head. Cheerio!
8: Hey, look, Mr. Mannering, he's got stuck in the mud as well.
5: Show him down, all right.
10: Well, don't just stand there. Give me a push.
7: Shall we help him, sir?
5: No. Just ignore him. Leave him to his own devices. We've got to think about getting ourselves out.
8: Mr. Hodges, we're not going to push you, and that'll serve you right for calling me a dopey-looking thing.
5: Pike. Heaven's sake, stop shouting. There's enough noise in the last few minutes to awaken the dead.
1: I don't know about that, Captain Manley, but he spoke from the elephant.
5: There you are, you see, Pike, I told you we'll make it. What? Did you see an elephant?
3: He did, sir. There's one in the back of the circus truck.
5: Good Lord.
1: It's called Big Gertie, and it's Indian.
2: Sounds more like Cockney to me. Can I come down and look at it, Mr. Jones?
1: Of course you can, Pikey.
5: Yeah, now, just a minute. There's a convoy.
2: I can't remember when I last saw an elephant.
3: Oh, well, he didn't get a lot of them around Warmington, son.
2: No, I mean, I can't remember whether it was at the zoo or at the circus.
5: Look, could we concentrate in getting us...
4: My sister Sissy doesn't like the circus. She says the animals are made to look undignified.
2: I used to like it when the man put his head in the lion's mouth. Hey, do you remember, Uncle Arthur? They used to do that at Bertram Mills.
4: Oh, that's right, Frank. Yes, so they did, yes.
2: Mind you, all the circuses started to do that. I think they ought to do something different now.
5: Like the lion putting his head into the man's mouth.
2: Oh, don't be silly, Joe. You couldn't get a lion.
5: Oh, for heaven's sake, be quiet.
4: You're silly.
5: Now, that convoy is due in an hour, and we haven't put one signpost in position yet. We've got to get our van out of that mud. Now, what we really need is a tow.
1: Permission to speak, sir.
5: What is it now, Jones?
1: Why don't we borrow Big Gertie?
5: Who?
1: The elephant, sir.
5: Oh, don't be absurd.
1: Well, they're very strong, sir, and they never forget.
5: Forget what?
1: Well, whatever they're trying to remember. There's a lot of elephants when I was on the northwest frontier. We could use the elephant, sir. We could, you know.
5: No. It's out of the question, Jones. Might have been possible if the handler had been about. But as he isn't, it's quite impossible.
1: Well, I myself, sir, have a lot of experience with elephants. When I was on the northwest frontier, I was in charge of three of them. And he used to do exactly what I told him.
2: Really, Mr. Jones?
1: Yes, Puggy. In fact, by the time we parted, me and those elephants used to think as one.
3: That I can well believe.
10: Blimey, what's the matter with you lot standing about like this? I thought you said you were expecting a vital convoy, Napoleon.
5: That's right, we are.
10: Well, in that case, you should be putting all your efforts into getting your van out of that mud, not chatting.
5: We are not chatting. We're formulating a plan of campaign designed to deal with the situation.
10: Oh, yeah? What are you going to do, then?
5: Beg your pardon?
10: What is this scheme you've been working out?
5: Ah, well, now, we're going to be towed out by an elephant.
10: An elephant? Oh, God, blimey. Anybody else would ring the AA, but not you, no. Oh, you have to use a ruddy elephant.
4: Look, Hodges, just go away, will you?
10: Go away? You must be joking. I wouldn't miss this for the world.
5: Right, carry on, Jones. Get the elephant out.
10: Yeah, off you go, Sabu.
1: Right, Jump, help me with that leather toll board.
9: Hi, I'm coming, son.
4: You're quite sure this is wise, sir? After all, it isn't our elephant. I mean, don't you think we should ask somebody?
5: There isn't anybody, is there? Anyway, if there's any trouble, I shall slap a requisition order on the beast.
4: I'll say that conjures up a pretty picture.
8: Hey, Mr. Henry. Come and have a look at her.
5: Yes, all right, Pike.
8: She's ever so big, Uncle Arthur. She's ever so big.
4: Yes. Well, elephants do have a habit of being rather on the large side.
5: Ah, yes. Splendid looking beast. Don't you agree, Wilson?
4: Whatever, yes, I suppose, sir. Yes, I suppose. Yes. I'm not actually a connoisseur of elephants.
5: Well, at least you could show a bit of interest. Right, Jones. Get her out.
11: Very good, sir. Haja Sundari. Haja Fia Dinshu.
5: Very interesting, this, Wilson. I wish I could understand what Jones is saying to him.
4: Well, I wouldn't worry too much, sir. It's far more important that the elephant understands.
11: Hey, Haji Laki.
5: What did you say to it?
1: Get out.
12: Mr. Speaker.
5: Yes, Joan.
12: I don't think this elephant speaks Indian.
5: Look, there must be some way of persuading it to come out of that truck.
12: Well, we could try tempting with some food, so that might do the trick.
5: Good idea. Pike!
2: Yes, Mr. Manreen?
5: Give the elephant your packed lunch.
8: Why mine?
5: Don't argue, boy. This is an emergency.
8: It's not fair. Mum made me some lovely paste sandwiches today. Look.
5: Oh, yes, they do look very nice. Yes, it'll like those. Right, here you are, Jones. Try tempting you with these.
1: Thank you, sir. Here you are, girl. Look what I've got for you. Look. Come on now.
13: It's working, sir. Here she comes.
5: Right, Jove, yes. Well done, Jones. She's almost out. Just another 6 feet.
4: Blimey, it's an elephant, not a centipede.
5: Don't you stop.
2: She's out, Mr. Manreen.
5: Good. Right, Jones, lead her over to your van. And Fraser, go on ahead and get the rope out of the bag.
13: I'll do that, sir.
2: Miss Manreen, now we've got the elephant out of the truck, can I have a ride on it?
5: Certainly not.
2: Oh.
5: That's right, Jones. Stop her in front of the van.
13: Here's one up, sir.
5: Thank you, Fraser. I wonder how we attach it.
7: Well, we could just tie it round the bumper.
5: I'm not talking about that end of the rope. How do you fix this end to the elephant?
7: I've really no idea. Perhaps Jones will know.
5: Well, let's hope so. Here's the rope, Jones. How do we attach it to the elephant?
1: Well, when we were in the jungle, sir, they used to wear big harnesses and the ropes were attached to those. Well, we'll have to tie it round her neck.
5: Yes, all right. Off you go, then.
2: How are you going to get up on her head, Mr. Jones? It's ever so high.
1: Now, don't you worry, Parky. All I shall have to do is tap her on the leg and then she'll lift her knee up. And I'll be able to climb up onto her back. Hence the expression, having the knees up.
5: Yeah, come on, Jones. Don't just talk about it. We must get that rope
1: fixed. Very good, sir. Well, would it be in order to borrow your swagger stick to do the tapping?
5: Huh? Oh. Yes, all right. Here you are.
1: Thank you, sir. Thank you. Stand by, everyone. I shall now tap the elephant's leg.
3: Doesn't seem to work.
2: Hey, wait a minute. No. Look, there she goes. Yeah, that's not right.
5: Jones. Why is she standing on her head with her hind legs in the air?
1: I don't know, sir. Once we had on a northwest front, you never did that.
5: Why is this one doing it?
7: Well, I just thought it was fairly obvious, you know. After all, this elephant comes from a circus. I think she's trained to do that when she gets tapped on the knee, see? It's part of the act.
5: Yes, of course, that's it. Jones, you better try something else.
1: Well, I'm going to try and stop her standing on her head first.
10: Well, you better hurry up, otherwise the blood will run to her head, and with one that size, she'll get one hell of a dizzy spell.
5: Just ignore him, Wilson.
2: Mr. Manreen, I've got an idea. Look, see, when she does that in the circus, I expect all the people clap, and then she stands up properly again. Well, why don't we clap?
5: Oh, really, Packy, I never heard such a... That's a very good idea, boy. Right, men, stand by to applaud the elephant. Half to three. One, two, three.
13: Look, it's working, sir.
5: So it is.
2: I do have good ideas sometimes, don't I, Uncle Arthur?
7: Of course you do, Frank.
5: Thank you.
7: When we want our pussycat to lie down, we tickle her nose.
5: Do you? Thank you, Godfrey. We'll bear that suggestion in mind. If and when we meet a pussycat who refuses to lie down. For the moment, we must concentrate on getting Jones up onto the elephant's back. Right, Pike, give Fraser a hand to get Jones onto the elephant.
2: Yes, all right, Mr. Manning. You ready, Mr. Jones?
1: All ready, Pike.
2: Here we go, then. Come on.
5: Wilson, how long have we got now before the convoy's due?
7: About 3/4 hour, sir.
1: Mr. Manreen, permission to inform you I've been uplifted.
5: Thank you, Jones. Now.
1: But I think I'd have to come down again.
5: What on earth for?
1: I've forgotten the rope.
5: Don't be silly. Stay where you are. Pike, throw the rope up to Jones.
2: Yeah, Mr. Manreen. Here you are, Mr. Jones. Catch. Whoop.
5: Pike. I meant throw one end of the rope up to Jones. Not the whole length.
2: Well, I didn't know, did I? You should have said, shouldn't you? You should have said.
5: Don't you use that tone of voice to me, boy.
1: Mr. Manreen, I tied the rope round her neck.
5: Well done, Jones. Throw the other end down. And Fraser?
13: Aye.
5: You tie it off in front of Jones's van.
13: I'll do that, sir. Come on.
1: Excuse me, Mr. Manreen.
5: Well, what is it now, Jones?
1: You'll be careful with my van, won't you? I mean, you won't let anything else happen.
5: For heaven's sake, we're only going to tow it out of the mud.
13: Right. All tied off, sir.
5: Thank you, Fraser. You'd better get in the van and steer.
13: Right, yes, sir.
5: Now, I need some more food to encourage the elephant to walk forwards.
7: I've got some of my sister's upside-down cakes here. The elephant might like these. They're very dainty.
5: Yes, all right, dear. All right, Godfrey, thank you. Go and stand directly in front of the elephant and we'll have a go.
7: Very good, Mr. Manning.
13: Oh, this should be good. I can't wait to see this.
5: Right, everybody standing by.
13: Yes, sir.
5: Okay, Godfrey. Go ahead. Tempt the elephant.
7: Very good, Mr. Manning. Come along, Jumbo. What is? Who's the pretty girl, then?
2: Hey, look, Lava, she's moving forward.
5: Right, Godfrey. Now encourage the elephant to run by running yourself.
7: I beg your pardon, sir? You don't mind my saying so, sir. I think it's going to be far more difficult to encourage...